0: and having a real shot at it, having a chance, tangible chance at winning it, at realizing a dream, you know, it's a chance. It's a lifetime chance, you know, it's, you never know when it's gonna happen again. But it's, you know, the day we win it, speaking for myself, it's gonna be an amazing day of, like, realization of a dream, you know, it's hard to put into words. It's almost like the meaning of my life, you know.
1: I mean, he's exactly right. You never know when you're going to get a chance to play for a championship trophy ever again. Ask Aaron Rodgers. You know, the knock on Rodgers and on Brett Favre is Hall of Fame career, but only got one Super Bowl each. It's hard. It's really hard to get to the Super Bowl. It's not a one-person show. You know, your favorite team, I'm sure, has been a play away from a Super Bowl or one out away from a World Series or a goal away from going to the Stanley Cup. You know, I think that we think it's easy for these guys, and it's not. It's hard to get to a championship game. It's hard to get to the NBA Finals. And even at 22 for Victor Wembanyama, even at 22, like, you're not supposed to be here yet, but they are. They don't like hearing that. But they are. They, again, it's not an easy thing to do. And for Wembanyama to mention that shows a maturity beyond being 22 years old. And I love the fact that it was his childhood dream. His childhood dream. And he wants it so bad. And he's obviously learned a lot about himself. He was asked about that after the win last night.
0: I learned about myself since you asked. I would say what I learned is I can go through hurdles that I didn't know those hurdles could get so high. You know, it's just pushing through. You know, I found resources inside of me, relentlessness. I already knew that, but doing it at this level, I mean, this is the best basketball on the planet that's being played right now. And the crazy thing is, maybe I'm crazy for that, but I want to do that 15, 20 more times. Let's hope it doesn't become an addiction. Maybe it is already.
1: Might be. I mean, winning is an addiction for a lot of these guys. A lot of these athletes, and that's what made Michael Jordan great. He was driven by winning. It didn't matter. Like, you remember during COVID, The Last Dance, that documentary that came out, the 5-part documentary, because we had no sports to talk about, we talked about a documentary about sports. And I remember seeing, there was a scene where Jordan were they flipping quarters, trying to see who could get the quarter closest to the wall, and they would play for hundreds or thousands of dollars. It's a drive to win. It's an addiction to winning. Now, that might be another addiction, maybe to gambling. But Mike was that guy. That's what made Mike great. He was addicted to winning. Kobe Bryant, addicted to winning. I think LeBron James is addicted to winning. And it sounds like we got this guy right here who is driven by nothing more than winning. I mean, you want to talk about he and Ant up in Minneapolis trying to make the All-Star game matter. The All-Star game has been a joke for a couple decades now. But Wemby wanted to win that thing. And Ant wanted to win that thing. And I love that. I love seeing that. And so you got Victor Wembanyama with this. He's getting a taste of it. And if they do pull it off, and if they do beat the Knicks in this upcoming NBA Finals, boy, that taste is going to explode. And he's going to want to get back. And he's going to want to do it again and again. Remember, this is a team that won 22 games 2 years ago. And I think won 33 last year. And Wemby had to miss a lot of the season. He had deep vein thrombosis. And then look at San Antonio now, man. 62 wins and they're in the NBA Finals in his third year in the league. They have done it the right way. They have built it the right way. You know, there's this thing we always talk about, Heat culture. You probably heard about that, about the Miami Heat. The real culture is in San Antonio. And I'm not saying Heat culture isn't real. But when you watch the Spurs play in San Antonio, and you see the great Spurs players of all time that are still with us. And they're in the stands. And there's Greg Popovich, who gave them some sort of motivational pep talk last week after they lost. There's Pop sitting with Tim Duncan up in the suite. Like that, that's culture. That's a fraternity. And that's awesome. Wemby is now part of that. And he was asked about what this win means for Greg Popovich.
0: I can't answer that question. I don't know what it means for him. That's a guy who's got more experience as a coach than almost anybody and has been through so many things in his career and so many things right now as El Jefe. It's he goes through some things we can't even imagine. So I need to call him. I need to see him. I need to talk to him because there's no way I can understand right now, you know, how he feels. I don't know. I don't know if he's gonna do an interview about it or if we can get. Well, yeah, I figure knowing him, he's not going to. So when I talk to him, it's gonna be only story in my head, except if I record it in secret. But I need to talk to him so quick.
1: I just love that. Like the thing. Like there's obviously a brotherhood inside that locker room, and there's a love for his head coach Mitch Johnson. But when Wembanyama, like you could kind of hear the smile. You can kind of tell when people are smiling when they're talking and when they're not smiling when they're talking. Or they're at a loss for words or they're going through emotions. But when somebody brought up Greg Popovich, a guy he's never played for. But he obviously knows who Pop is. But when you bring up Greg Popovich and his voice automatically perks up and he can't wait to talk to him. It's like when you do something as a kid and your dad isn't there, or your mom isn't there, or whatever, and you can't wait to tell them about it. Or like I do something I can't wait to tell my wife about it or whatever. That's what the feeling, the vibe I get from Victor Wembanyama about he wants to show Popovich that he got the A on the paper, right? Like that's the feeling that you get when you hear that. And that's the Spurs culture. That's more than Heat culture. That's Spurs culture. And I love that. And his emotions are up, they're down, they're left, they're right. His head coach, Mitch Johnson, was asked about those emotions that he sees out of Wemby.
2: Yeah, he has such a vision, in my opinion, of who he wants to be as a person and as a player. And the commitment and investment that he puts into that vision is nothing like I've ever seen before. And I think we've seen a few moments where his emotions probably, in my opinion, again, meet all the things that he's putting into for these achievements and accomplishments and milestones and goals of his. In terms of championing his cause and his journey, I thought in the first half, he floated a little too much at times, and we needed him to be demonstrative. We needed him to play with strength. We needed him to bring his will more than his talent. And it's hard for these young guys who have never been in this spot. And so there is the experience thing, and I understand that they're learning on the fly what it takes. But I think the second half, we doubled down and invested on leaning into willing our plays to execution and to completion and not our talent. And when we did that appropriately, we still had enough talent when needed to make the appropriate play.
1: And this team's loaded, man. And I would pick them right now if I had to. I'd pick them to beat the Knicks. Sorry to all of our friends in New York, but I would pick them to beat the Knicks. I'll get you the odds and the MVP favorites. There's really only two guys. But I'll get you the odds and the MVP favorites coming up in a little bit. But you look at this Spurs team as a whole, and they're not only they're built to beat the Knicks, they're talented enough to get past OKC, and they're talented enough to get past everybody they played in the playoffs. And I think they're talented enough to get past the Knicks. We're going to talk Knicks basketball coming up in an hour. So, Knicks fan, relax. I got you. All right? We're going to hear from Josh Hart and Mike Brown and Kat. But when I look at this Spurs team, they're not only set up right now to beat the New York Knicks, but they're set up to do this often. And very, very soon, we could be saying, it's too early for dynasty because they haven't done anything yet. But for the eighth straight year, we're going to have a new NBA champion. I saw a stat today. This is my favorite stat. So from 1980 to 2003, I want to say, 2010, from 1980 to 2010, eight NBA teams won the championship. That's it. Eight from 1980 to 2010. That's 30 years. You had the Celtics, the Lakers, Mike's Bulls. You had the Rockets were in there. Toronto was in there. Toronto, I don't know if Toronto was in there yet. But you had eight teams. Detroit, Chicago, L.A., Boston, Philly was in there in the 80s. They got a ring. We have eight straight champions now. You want to talk about a league? We used to say, oh, it doesn't matter. It's always the Celtics and the Lakers. It doesn't matter. It's always the Bulls. When we get the Knicks or the Spurs crowned, we're going to have our eighth straight champion. And then I think we could get on a run of a bunch of Spurs titles, okay? Because this team is built for sustained success over the next 5 years. I mean, I think Vassell is the oldest guy on the team.
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1: Go back to the National Football League. We'll talk some Jaguars football. Is this team a sleeper pick for the Super Bowl? I mean, they won their division last year. They were in the playoffs. What's the next step? We'll talk to Jaguars Radio Network's Mike Dempsey. That's coming up next here on Westwood One Sports.
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6: On a Sunday fun day, thanks for hanging all across America on the hundreds of radio stations carrying Westwood One Sports. 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They made the playoffs, first-year head coach. With more on the Jags, joining us from the Jaguars Radio Network, Mike Dempsey is here. Mike, thank you so much for coming on.
7: Yeah, sure thing, Mike. Thanks for having me.
6: First question, is all of Duval County okay after the schedule release video that showed Trevor Lawrence allegedly cutting his hair? Is everyone recovered from the joke?
7: Yeah, I don't think most people fell for the joke. He'll cut at some point in his life, I assume, but probably not going to choose that hairstyle.
6: Yeah, I that was one of the better videos, man. I was like, oh, is this... It can't be for real. I know his parents freaked out about it, but it's all good. Actually, the big story in the last few weeks, I think, at least from our perspective, is Travis Hunter. Is he or isn't he playing both ways this year?
7: Oh, he's absolutely playing both ways. But the question is how much. We don't know. I don't know if he really knows. I mean, the conclusion in Jacksonville, if you just look at the depth chart, and the Jags have said this themselves in off-season press settings, look at the depth chart. Tell us where you think we need him. And it's obvious they need him more at cornerback right now. They have a pretty good wide receiver room after trading for Jacoby Myers last year. Parker Washington led the team in receiving. They're hoping for a bounce back from Brian Thomas, but they're still going to get Travis Hunter involved. In fact, I was out there the first day of OTAs. Now, he was not fully participating, didn't have a helmet or anything like that, but he was just doing a little bit of a warm-up, and he was doing it catching passes from Trevor Lawrence. So don't tell Travis Hunter he's not playing both ways, because he definitely believes that. And the question is going to be, what is the ratio? And I think it's going to be more tilted towards the defense this year.
6: You mentioned BTJ having himself a bounce back year. Can you diagnose what went wrong for Brian Thomas Jr. last season?
7: I can't get in his head, but he had an off season that was plagued with a lot of drops, and that was kind of the way it went his rookie year. And then they had a joint practice with Tampa where he really showed up big, and a lot of the Bucs players afterwards were like, wow, didn't see that coming. And from that point forward, he kind of progressed, and he had the drops, for whatever reason. I can't tell you why, but he wasn't catching the football very well. Didn't seem to be on the same page with Trevor Lawrence all the time. They trade for Jacoby Myers midseason after Hunter gets hurt, and Myers shows up, and all of a sudden, catching the ball became more contagious. So the talent is there with Brian Thomas, the athletic ability. It's just, we'll see if he's more on the same page with Trevor Lawrence. They've talked about that in OTAs already, particularly getting him the ball deep down the field. And you go back to the Denver game late in the season last year, even though Brian Thomas was struggling, Pat Surtain covered him. He followed him all around the field because they realized that this is the one guy that can quick strike you, and I think the Jags are looking for more of that this year.
6: So you're saying I shouldn't trade him off my dynasty team. I should stick with Brian Thomas.
7: It depends on what the offer is now. Come on.
6: Mike Dempsey joining us from the Jaguars Radio Network here on Westwood One Sports. I'm Mike Wickett. You mentioned the acquisition of bringing in a wide receiver last year via trade with Parker Washington, with Brian Thomas. This offense, I think, is going to be humming even if Travis Hunter plays less than 20 snaps on offense.
7: Yeah, well, potentially they've got a really good room there. You know, Jakobi Meyers, not just an excellent receiver in terms of sure-handedness, good route runner, total professional, but he's an outstanding blocker in the run game. And I know that doesn't get people excited that much compared to coaches. Coaches love that kind of thing, and the Jags want to run more 12 and 13 personnel. It was obvious with some of the draft picks that they poured into the tight end position this year. And just not, you know, last year when they wanted to run 12 personnel, a lot of times they brought in a 6 offensive lineman. Well, that's a pretty good tell that you're going to run the ball. And so they, you know, they drafted Nate Borkature and Tanner Koziol, and they hope that when those guys are on the field, it's not an indication, you know, that they're still as likely to pass as they are to run in those situations. So, yeah, I mean, I feel like they've got an abundance of potentially really good players catching the ball, but there's no one guy other than Brian Thomas a couple years ago that's really had that crazy year. So I think they're going to be looking to spread the ball and get it in a lot of different hands.
6: Boy, the running back room looked a lot different 2 years ago than it does right now. How big of a loss is Travis Etienne with Tootin and some of the others they have in the running back room now?
7: To be determined. You know, Liam Cohen this year talked about this all season, talked about, look, some of the numbers were good. Travis Etienne or Achan or however he's pronouncing it these days, and I'm not saying that disrespectfully, he scored 13 touchdowns last year, so that's a big hole to fill. But Liam Cohen talked about the stink in the running game, that which was they couldn't get it when they had to have it at times, right? It's 3rd and 1, 3rd and 2, and they couldn't push the pile. They did draft Emmanuel Pregnon, but for the most part, they brought back their offensive line intact. They hope Chris Rodriguez is a guy who, you know, when it's blocked for 1 or 2, he's going to get you 3 or 4. And he's a tough, you know, between the tackles runner. I think they love Basil Tootin, and they definitely love LaQuint Allen as a third down back option on this team. But to be determined. I mean, you still got to replace those 13 times that Travis made it to the end zone.
6: You know, last year the Jaguars had a damn good defense. They were just missing a star corner. Lo and behold, they have a star corner. They lose Devin Lloyd to free agency. What's the defense going to be like this year when they add Travis Hunter predominantly, we think, to the secondary?
7: Well, you hope that Travis Hunter helps them lock guys down for, you know, we're talking about degrees of a second here, right? The Jags can get pressure. Josh Hines-Allen is one of the best guys at creating pressures from the defensive end position, but he doesn't convert them to sacks at the league average. And so the hope is with tighter coverage on the back end, and they're going to have a lot of different multiple looks. They drafted another versatile player who's played some nickel and some safety in Jalen Husky. They get Caleb Ransaw, who didn't play at all last year. He was their second pick in the draft last year after Hunter. But, you know, look, Devin Lloyd had a phenomenal season. He was a ball magnet. He had the 99-yard interception return against Kansas City. He was their best player on defense. You could argue he was their MVP of the team. I think they think schematically they can replace that. My question is, they had so many turnovers last year. Is it reasonable to think that they're going to have that many again, over 30 in a season? You know, Anthony Campanile, that's what put him on the head coaching radar, I think, this season. If they can repeat something like that, then yeah, I think Campanile is probably going to get a few more knocks on his door.
6: Talking to Mike Dempsey from the Jaguars Radio Network for another minute or two here on Westwood One Sports. I'm Mike Wickett. I want to go back on the offense real quick because it felt like, especially in the second half of last year, it felt like we get the real Trevor Lawrence more than the bad version of Trevor Lawrence. How much of that was just the Liam Cohen system? How much of that is him just maturing through his season? Because it was good to see from a non-Jaguars fan. It was good to see Lawrence play well.
7: I'm sure there was some maturing. Trevor's still only 26 years old. Like, Tyler Shuck going into his second year is older than Trevor Lawrence. And it's crazy, right? So, I mean, he's still very young, but I give a lot of credit to Liam Cohen, and he coached him hard. You know, there was that clip of him, yelling and slapping his chest, saying, put the ball on him. You know, Trevor, since he's gotten to the league, I don't think has been coached as hard as he was last year by Liam Cohen. And, and Grant Yudinski gets a lot of credit around these parts as well, even though he's not a play caller, another head coaching candidate next offseason, the OC. But I absolutely think a lot of credit goes to the coaching staff, not only for getting it out of Trevor, but you mentioned Devin Lloyd, Antonio Johnson guy, Parker Washington, guys had career years, and I give a lot of credit to the coaching staff for recognizing and being able to draw that talent out of them.
6: Yeah, it's nice when it's not Urban Meyer or Doug Peterson or Daryl Bevel as your head coach.
7: Yeah, you said a couple of bad words in there, but I'll let it slide.
6: Yeah. 13 wins a year ago. They got to the playoffs. They won the AFC South. Expectations, I would imagine, are through the roof for this team this year.
7: Well, sure. I mean, they think it's our division. Why shouldn't they think that way, right? They held off Houston last year. They split with them. They had a 19-point fourth-quarter lead. They could have swept them last year and maybe had some breathing room. And then maybe, who knows, maybe they don't win eight in a row to end the season. But they responded when they knew they had to. I find it funny that the lines are 8.5 in Vegas in terms of win total for this team. I don't think this is your dad's Jags that are going to have one pop-up season and then fade back. I got a lot of faith, again, in the coaching staff and in a lot of the young talent to continue. So, you know, still got to prove it, though. You can talk the talk, but, you got to go out there and play the games, and I think they're capable of hanging with anybody in the AFC.
6: Mike, last one. Has anyone ever told you you have a voice very similar to Mel Kiper Jr.?
7: No, I do get comments on my voice. I like Mel. Mel's a good dude.
6: Yeah, it does feel like you could do some like tape breakdown, that would be great. Like, I feel like you could crush a good Mel Kiper impression contest.
7: I throw out my Twitter, hit me up, people. I'm available for your cameos or whatever people do these days.
6: Mike, you're awesome, man. Thank you for coming on. Have a great rest of your summer.
7: All right, Mike, thank you for having me.
6: Mike Dempsey from the Jaguars Radio Network. 8.5? That's the win total? 8.5 for the Jags? They won 13 games a year ago. They probably should have, but they almost beat the Bills in their one playoff game. Let's look at the schedule real quick here. Starts off with Cleveland at home. That should be a win. Ooh, at Denver, okay. New England, that's probably a win. They could be 2-1 out of the gate. They go to Cincinnati. And then they get Philly and Houston and Indy. Okay. At Baltimore. They get two at Tennessee. They get the Giants. 8.5 isn't bad. I might play this little over. Bet a little over on that. Art, would you bet a little over on the Jaguars? 8.5
8: there? Over.
6: Yeah. Kind of like that. Might come down to the final 2 weeks against Washington and the Colts. And I probably would feel pretty good about that. They'll probably still be fighting for playoff position, maybe for the division. But that's the problem. You bet them. Let's say they're sitting at 8 or whatever, and their last game does not matter. Let's say it's a bad year for the AFC South, and 8 wins get you in the playoffs. You get to host a game. Like, are they going to rest everybody? Like, that's the danger when you're playing with the hook there at 8.5. I'm telling you, though, there are two teams I really like in the AFC, and it's not the Bills or the Chiefs, or the Ravens, or the Bengals. I like this Jaguars team a lot. Their defense was already really good. And they're going to add Travis Hunter more than full-time, more than part-time to the defense, to the secondary. Year two for Trevor Lawrence in Liam Cohen's system. And again, as inconsistent as Trevor Lawrence has been in his time as the quarterback, it's kind of tied to the fact that he had Urban Meyer as his head coach, and then Daryl Bevel, and then Doug Peterson. I mean, it would be very nice to stick with Liam Cohen if this marriage continues to be this successful. Because that guy came over, he knew what he wanted. He didn't want Balky to be in Jacksonville. He wanted Balky out. He was hiding from the Tampa Bay Buccaneers. And then Balky's gone. He takes the job. And after about 8 weeks, things really started clicking for that offense. Really a good marriage, I think, of Liam Cohen and Trevor Lawrence. All right, coming up, new segment debuts next. This or that, we're going to pick some stuff next here on Westwood One Sports.
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1: You can get with this or you can get with that. You can get with this or you can get with that. I think you can get with this because this is where it's at.
2: Come on.
3: Time for this or that. Bringing our producer, Stuart, who's going to throw a couple of things. We'll make some choices. We'll debate both sides. Where are we going first here, Stu?
4: Oh, right. I know we've talked a lot about the NBA, especially the Spurs and Thunder from last night. What do you think the Thunder should do this offseason? Should they trade for Giannis or stand pat?
3: They're not trading for Giannis. The Thunder aren't a yacht. Like, the Thunder are a healthy team away from being in the finals. Like, if Jalen Williams is healthy, A.J. Mitchell's healthy, either one of those two, they win that game last night. I can't see Oklahoma City blowing up their blueprint. I mean, Presti's had a plan, acquire all the picks, get all this young talent together, watch it grow. The Paul George trade, the Jared McCain trade, the drafted Chet. They waited a year on Chet. They brought in SGA in that Paul George trade. Like, I can't see him all of a sudden being the one that gives up a bunch of stuff to bring in a player. It just seems very anti-Presti, so I don't think they stand pat. I think Hartenstein actually might get a big deal somewhere else, so they're going to have to fill that role. I think they'll bring somebody else in, but I don't think the Oklahoma City Thunder are going to make a big Giannis-like move or Donovan Mitchell-like move. I don't think that's going to happen, or James Harden or anything like that.
4: All right, moving on to the NFL, I feel like we've had A.J. Brown trade discussions for like 7 or 8 months now. Maybe at some point he'll get traded, maybe not. Who do you think is the more likely destination for the Eagles wide receiver, the Patriots or the Rams?
3: Of those two teams, it's got to be the Patriots, right? Like, the trade can go down tomorrow. It's the June 1st thing, so the salaries, you know, don't go crazy and not going to hamstring the Eagles. But all we've been hearing about is the Patriots, Patriots, Patriots. I would say the third team in this conversation would be the Kansas City Chiefs. It feels like the Chiefs could really use a number one wide receiver. Rashee Rice is hurt or in jail every year, so that's bad. After that, it's Xavier Worthy, who weighs less than I do, and I'm 175 pounds. Worthy weighs less than me. That does not bode well for a long NFL career. And after that, it's, I think, Tyquan Thornton. Like, that's some real arrogance. Unless this has been in the plans, this A.J. Brown trade to Kansas City, that's some real arrogance out of Kansas City. Is that they didn't even address their wide receiver needs in free agency or in the draft. And they don't have a wide receiver who can play at a high level, stay healthy, and stay out of jail. Kind of easy criteria, I would think, for NFL players, but when you're Rashee Rice, I guess, you know. My favorite part about the Rashee Rice story was when Adam Schefter tweeted out, Rice didn't know he was going to jail or he would not have had knee surgery a few days prior. Like, that is my favorite line maybe ever from Schefter. Rashee Rice didn't know he was going to jail, and so he would not have had knee surgery before going to jail. But I would say Kansas City could sneak into this. But of those teams you brought up, Stu, it's the Patriots. We all are waiting on it to happen, right?
4: I think so. I think the Patriots seem to be like the most likely destination at this point. But I guess we'll see what happens. We did get some baseball news this week in terms of the labor negotiations that are expected this offseason. Both sides kind of going back and forth. We know and there's a talk of a salary cap, and I don't know. I think that's going to get very tough to be passed, but we'll see what happens. What do you think is more likely for next baseball season? Over 140 regular season games played or no games played at all?
3: Oh. There's no middle ground here. I'm going to say of those choices, no games played at all. I think we have a really strong... It depends how much the players, or the owners, I should say, dig their heels in the sand about a salary cap or a floor. I think I saw they wanted to get it between like 170 and 260 or something along those lines. And there are a handful of teams that would have to raise their salary and get to a floor. And there's like a dozen teams that would have to cut salary. And what team is going to want to cut salary? Like, what, the Dodgers are going to have to cut $140 million? Are the Dodgers really going to want to do that? So I think as long as the owners, if they dig their heels in and they are just adamant about the floor and the cap, which is what fans want. I mean, you don't, there's not a fan out there, even if you're a fan of the Yankees and Dodgers, there's not a fan out there that doesn't want a salary cap. We all want this, but you don't matter. I don't matter. The players union is the strongest union, maybe in America, the Major League Baseball Players Union. And as long as they say no cap, then we're not going to have one. And I think that's what's going to lead to a lockout coming up next year.
4: All right. Talk of an SEC breakaway from the NCAA kind of came about this week. So a question for you, will the SEC break away within the next 5 years, yes or no?
3: No. No, we can't. The SEC cannot just go on its own. I mean, I guess they can, but they're going to create their own rules, their own standard of enforcement, their own conference-led regulation. I understand the SEC wants to protect its brand, and I understand the SEC thinks of itself as the conference, the only conference whose stuff doesn't stink. But there's going to be, again, it's all going to come back to money, just like with Major League Baseball and the salary cap we were just talking about. It all comes back to money. And they'll get this done. The SEC, we're going to get to 24 teams in the playoff, which we do not want. Here's what I do know. Fans want a baseball salary cap, and fans do not want 24 teams in the college football playoff. You know why? I'm in Iowa. I live in Des Moines, all right? Iowa would have made the college football playoff. Did you watch Iowa play last year? They are not
4: no.
3: Championship tournament caliber, all right? But they would have made the college football playoff. I don't want 24 teams. We're going to have 24 teams because money, that's all that really matters. These guys are going to be, some teams are going to wind up playing like 20 games in a season, which is incredible. But no, I don't think the SEC is going anywhere. They'll figure it out. There'll be money. It'll be sweet. The deal will get sweetened.
4: All right, this week we had a lot of talk in the NBA off the court. We have the new anti-tanking draft lottery rules that will go into effect next year. And also USGA kind of getting criticized for, you know, his foul baiting, if you will, in the Western Conference Finals. What do you think is the bigger issue in the NBA right now, tanking or flopping?
3: Tanking. I think tanking is the bigger issue, because flopping, you're still going to watch the game. Like, I did not watch Oklahoma City this year because of SGA. Or, I mean, I've criticized James Harden for doing it for 17 years he's been in the NBA or whatever. The bigger problem for me is tanking, because if you are I think about it from a family perspective, because I'm a dad, I got three kids. I want to take if my son grows up and wants to be a basketball fan and wants to watch the NBA, and I go drive up 3 hours to a Timberwolves game or whatever, you're talking about driving 3 hours each way for me, tickets to the game, maybe we stay in a hotel, and if we get there and SGA, and I'm not saying SGA load manages, but let's say a team doesn't play their stars for load management or tanking purposes or whatever, and my son wants to see SGA or whoever, that's his favorite player, I would feel horrible sitting there. I mean, maybe he'd still enjoy himself, but I would feel like I just spent $1,000 or whatever. I want my son to be able to watch his favorite player play. And with the tanking, especially when we get into March and April, there's a chance we don't see that. And I don't want my son to have a bad time. So I would say tanking. I don't think we have this ridiculously horrible flopping problem that so many other people do. Guys have been flopping, going to the hole, trying to get contact, trying to get fouled since the invention of basketball. Maybe it's more prevalent now, but guys were doing, I mean, there was that mixtape that came out last week of SGA and like six straight minutes of him flopping or something like that. We didn't have the internet back in the day, but there was plenty of it going on in the 80s and 90s, all right? We just see it now a lot more, and it gets replayed, it goes viral, and it winds up on your timeline, it winds up on your news feed. So we've always had flopping in the NBA. Maybe it's more prevalent now, but we just see it more.
4: All right, last one here. After reaching the NFC Championship game in his rookie year, the Commanders had a disappointing year last year where they missed the playoffs and really weren't that competitive really the entire season. Daniels said that last season left a bitter taste in his mouth. So what do you think is more likely for Jaden Daniels and the Commanders in year three for Daniels? A playoff victory or missing the playoffs for a second straight season?
3: Ooh. Looking at the Commanders' schedule right now, it's not easy the first 3 weeks. Commanders go to Philly, to Dallas, and then host the champs. Washington could start out 0-3. It wouldn't shock anybody. They get the Eagles, the Cowboys, both games on the road, and then the Seahawks. And the Colts, who knows how good the Colts are going to be. I mean, they could be 0-4. I'm going to say missing the playoffs. Because I don't know, I don't think Washington is one of the seven best teams in the NFC. I mean, you've got, it's probably going to be the Eagles again out of the East. Green Bay, Chicago, maybe Detroit, maybe three playoff teams from the North again. Somebody in the South will make the playoffs. And then the three monsters out in the West. With the Rams, the Niners, and the Seahawks. And really, you have to be one of the six best teams because the winner of the South, which sucks, they get a playoff spot. So, no. I'm going to say the more likely is the Washington Commanders miss the playoffs. Because I just don't think they're that good. All right, that's this or that. We'll do that again. That's fun. We'll do that every Sunday here on Westwood One on Sports Night. I'm Mike Wickett. Yeah, the Commanders' schedule is just real. I'm still looking at it, man. It is brutal. It really is. Again, if you go back and you have to and you get to pick the teams that are going to make the playoffs in the NFC, I mean, you could. I mean, I do believe Dallas is better than last year, and they won seven games last year. I think they can get to 10 this year. I think Green Bay is a playoff team. I think Chicago is a playoff team. Somebody's going to be the odd man out in the West, whether it's the Rams, the Seahawks, or the Niners. I'd probably right now say the Niners are not going to make it, but Shanahan's a damn good regular season coach. So it's going to be difficult to see Washington get to the playoffs and win a playoff game. Can't get down on that. Coming up next hour, we're going to rank some stuff. David Shepard's going to join us from SiriusXM, NBA Radio. We'll talk about this series, and we'll also hear from the Knicks and the Spurs. And I do want to tell you about this wedding I went to this weekend, where I was at for the last 2 days down in Kansas City. Most extravagant wedding I've ever been to in my life. My friend Dylan was marrying the granddaughter of the Hallmark family, the greeting card family. And I'll just say, I've never been to a wedding like this one. They built this giant structure that looks like a greenhouse. There was air conditioning coming up through the floor. They flew in a band. There were fireworks. Like, it was unbelievable, the extravagance of this wedding. But I guess that's what happens when your family is, billionaire family. And here's my buddy from small town Missouri. And he met her at a bar. And here they are a couple of years later, and now they're married. He's the kind of guy, like, the family always has Kansas City Chiefs Super Bowl tickets, and he would send me pictures from the 50 or from the suite or whatever. And I'm like, dude, do not mess this up, because you, my friend, have basically won the lottery to jump into that family and do all of that. I'll tell you more about it coming up in the next 2 hours. Straight ahead, though, we're going to hear from Mike Brown and Carl Anthony Towns. We'll hear from Josh Hart. Is there a plan to actually slow down Victor Wembanyama? You'll hear about that coming up on the other side. And again, David Shepard's going to join us, SiriusXM NBA radio host. We'll talk more about the Knicks and the Spurs in the NBA Finals. Mike Wickett with you. Stick around. You're on Westwood One Sports.
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3: 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Hundreds of stations carrying this program, and we are very happy to be here with you. Coming up, did you see the friction between Kyler Murray and J.J. McCarthy this week? We'll talk about that. In 20 minutes, David Shepard stops by from Sirius XM. The XM NBA radio host is going to be our guest. We'll get into the Thunder, I think. We'll also hear from the Spurs and also the New York Knicks, who are getting ready for their first NBA final since 1999. I was in high school. It's been a long time. I was in high school in 1999. This year I graduated. And we're going to get the Knicks and we're going to get the Spurs. And, man, this is going to be great. I think most people are excited about this. If you're a fan of the NBA, this has got a chance to be a really, really good finals. Really, really good finals. And you've got all the history, and we talk about the Spurs culture, right? We got into that a little bit. And this New York Knicks team, I feel like they're absolutely ready for this show, for this upcoming daunting task they're going to have of trying to guard Victor Wembanyama and Stephon Castle and Vassell. I just, the matchup is really, really good. And I know there were a lot of people out there thinking that the Knicks, they wanted the Spurs more than they wanted the Oklahoma City Thunder. I don't know if it's necessarily true, but you're going to get some good matchups. The question is, one of the many questions, there's a lot of them in here. Like, who is going to be the one to guard Victor Wembanyama? I don't think you want Karl-Anthony Towns specifically on Victor Wembanyama. I think Cat is too valuable, and he does have a tendency to get into foul trouble early in games. And I don't think you're going to want Cat to be on Wemby. I think Cat's going to do his thing on offense where he plays the point center role. That absolutely changed the trajectory, I feel like, of the New York Knicks, or at least had this team reach its full potential in the postseason. When Mike Brown made that choice, I think it was from the Atlanta series. All of a sudden, you started seeing Cat throwing dimes from the top of the key and getting all the assists. Like that was a real game changer. And speaking of Mike Brown, there was not a Knicks fan on earth that was happy a year ago when the Knicks made the announcement, or less than a year ago, when they made the announcement to bring in Mike Brown. Maybe your half of Knicks fans were happy that Tom Thibodeau was gone. I think I heard a great line that the roster outgrew Tom Thibodeau. And I think it's a really interesting way to look at it, because the Knicks had all this talent and they were a deeper team, but Thibodeau doesn't play 9, 10 guys, 11 guys in a night. He plays the same 7 or 8 every night. And by the time the Knicks got to the postseason last year, by the time they got to the Indiana Pacers series, they may not have had the freshest of legs in the Eastern Conference Finals. And Indiana got past him and wound up taking the Thunder to 7 games. But I think this year we're learning Mike Brown, deeper rotation, spared the minutes in the regular season, kind of like what the Spurs had to do with Wemby. You can't have Wemby out there playing 38, 39 minutes every single night. It just doesn't work that way. You got to keep him fresh for this point. This is it. This is what matters. There's so much, you know, there's so much basketball history between these two teams. The recent success of the Spurs under former head coach Greg Popovich. Mike Brown was actually asked about what Pop means to those San Antonio Spurs. Pretty cool answer from the head coach of the New York Knicks right here.
21: Still has a huge presence. You know, he'll always have a presence. The job that he's done, not only on the court with that team or that organization, but this off the court too, is going to be imprinted as long as the game of basketball exists. So very, very, you know, his presence is very, very much felt all the time. And you know, I got a lot of respect for the organization for, you know, for a lot of different reasons I worked there. But obviously, having an opportunity to work for him, having an opportunity to win a championship or being part of a championship while there, and then my family being down there too, reminds me of good times.
3: It's incredible to think about the relationship that Brown has had with the Spurs and Pop and to watch Mike Brown bounce around in Cleveland and Golden State. And then, no, like I said, nobody was excited when the Knicks hired him. And if you're a Knicks fan, you're going to tell me you were, I think you're lying. I think you're absolutely lying. But what Mike Brown has done specifically in this postseason has been amazing. It's just been flat out amazing. The Knicks look like a juggernaut right now. I think there's a little bit of fool's gold with the New York Knicks, and I'll talk about that coming up in a minute. But I wanted you to hear more from Mike Brown. There's a really weird injury going on with the Knicks and Mitchell Robinson. He's got a broken pinky. He had surgery on his broken pinky, and he plans on being available for game one of the finals. There's going to be a brace on his hand. It did not happen in a game. It did not happen in practice. And when he was asked about the injury, the team spokesman said, "We're not going to get into specifics." I don't know what that means. Like, you got to bust your pinky. You had surgery. Now he's going to play. And I mean, the guy is a dunker and a rebounder. We're not talking about a guy with a sweet jumper, right? This is Mitchell Robinson we're talking about. He's going to probably be a lot of on Wemby. But would it make sense to hack Mitchell Robinson? Like, remember the old Hack-a-Shack? Wouldn't it make sense to hack Mitchell Robinson every time he gets the ball? Send out, you know, you put the 12th guy on your bench out there whenever Mitchell Robinson is out there. Whenever he touches the ball, you hack him? Because he's not a very good free throw shooter. And with that brace on his hand, he's probably going to be an even worse free throw shooter in this game. Just an idea. More from Mike Brown on that Mitchell Robinson injury. Here's the status report.
21: He did some individual stuff.
1: Yeah. Do you have any update on his availability for game one?
21: I did not even ask, and I let him. I try not to even look at him.
1: That's fair. Look, I got one more. Sorry. Is he wearing? What is he? Do you know what he's wearing on his hand?
21: I've done something, but okay. He could. Yeah. Describe it better than me. I know there's something there, but I can't tell you what. I didn't even look.
1: Does he need to be cleared for contact based on where he is now, or could he do contact?
21: I don't know. I do know that the medical group has to tell me he can go out there. Yeah, for sure.
3: Yeah, and he'll get out there. He's going to play. We don't know in what role. We don't know in what, you know, how many minutes he's going to get out there. Mitchell Robinson is going to play because they got to figure out a way to slow down Victor Wembanyama. I mean, the guy was the Western Conference Finals MVP. He's the odds-on favorite to be the NBA Finals MVP. And Josh Hart was asked about how do the Knicks plan on slowing down Wemby?
4: Yeah, it's tough in terms of the height and, you know, shooting ability. In a sense, maybe like a Kristaps. You know, just, you know, with his ability to space the court and, you know, shoot over guys and things like that. You know, he's a little more athletic than Kristaps is. Now maybe young Kristaps, but yeah, it's tough to use experience against, you know, on anybody to match him.
3: So funny you bring up Kristaps Porzingis. Remember when he came in the league, he was the unicorn. He was the guy. He was supposed to be what Wemby is right now. A 7-footer who can fly, a 7-footer who can shoot from the outside. Unfortunately, injuries have just taken that path on a different way or a different direction or whatever. And Porzingis has been just a piece or a guy now. And I hope that's not what happens to Victor Wembanyama. But there is, again, when Porzingis came into the league 10 years ago, he was supposed to be what Wemby is right now, a freak, something we've never seen before. Just hope that, from a basketball-watching standpoint, I hope we don't get that same end game, I guess, for Wemby. Mike Wickett here on Westwood One Sports, talking about the Knicks, talking about how they're going to match up with the San Antonio Spurs. These two teams did play, by the way. They did play in the famed, the storied the historical NBA Cup. They did play that, right? The NBA Cup. The Spurs won the NBA Cup. They beat the New York. Yes, thank you. Somebody actually asked Josh Hart if they can take anything from the NBA Cup.
4: Nah. I mean, that was December. Obviously, there was good energy around that, but I don't think that's really going to be any equivalent to what, you know, the atmosphere or the energy is going to be like, you know, at their place, you know, obviously at the Garden. So technically that game didn't happen. So I don't think there's anything that we can learn from.
3: I mean, they beat the Spurs in the famed NBA Cup. What, you can't learn a lesson from that? Are you kidding me? No. That game was in December, and I'm fairly certain I've never been to an NBA Cup final. I've never been to the in-season tournament championship, and I'm sorry for that. But I would imagine that, yes, Josh Hart is right. The energy level, the intensity of an NBA Cup final and an NBA Finals game, not quite on the same level, all right? Not quite doing the same thing, all right? Karl Anthony Towns, big piece of this puzzle for New York, was asked about how long did this team actually celebrate winning the Eastern Conference Finals?
2: No, it was that night and that night only.
5: Yeah.
2: The flight home and everything, get home, wake up, it was a brand new day, it was back to work. So we all got back to work and, you know, we're just preparing.
3: That's it. Just one night for winning the East. They have this long layoff, this long rust versus rest. We've all talked about rust versus rest. They looked real shaky in game one against the Cavs when they had another round of a long rest. Because they've won 11 straight games. They swept their last two opponents. They swept the Sixers and they swept the Cavs. But after that Sixers series, that was that like 6 days, 7 days off. And they looked a little bit rusty. And so Kat was asked about, how do you shake off that rust from a long layoff?
2: I mean, we understand what happened last time we had a layoff like this. So we're just trying to be better than we were last time and approaching it better and preparing better than last time. You know, we obviously are making tweaks to not have a kind of the same rust that we had in game one last time.
3: Yeah, that game, remember, they came back, though, from 22 down with 7.5 minutes to go. And then they woke up in that fourth quarter, man. Jalen Brunson was on fire in that game. 310-840-4910. Broke and Ugly Tom, that's the name of the caller. Broke and Ugly Tom is with us. Thanks for calling, brother, from Massachusetts. What's going on?
22: Yes, I'm just honest. I agree with you as far as Wimby. I thought he was sincere and honest with his feelings, and I'll talk a little more about that later. But I think you got to make Wimby work. Drive, who's ever got the ball, should drive towards him. I mean, yeah, he's going to block a lot, even if you go down for 15 points in the first quarter. You get them tired or in foul trouble, you know, he's not going to be playing 40 minutes then. And he may be restricted because of either one of those. You have a better chance of winning. I'm actually rooting for New York, even though I'm from Massachusetts. But I thought he was sincere, and you talked about his son crying. We don't cry during injuries, but emotional things like when this baseball team put their special needs person in when they're down by one run, and he hit a single, and the other team overthrew second base, third base, and home plate on purpose so he'd get a home run. That's when I cried. And and then someone gave me a gift certificate to get food. That was emotional too. But injuries, now I'm used to that. you know, no brain, no pain.
3: Hey, thank you for calling, man. Appreciate it. Yeah, we were playing a lot of the Wembanyama sound last hour, and just you can hear the joy and the addiction to winning, and the elation coming out of Wembanyama's mouth when he was asked about, you know, getting to the NBA Finals, and this has been a lifelong dream, and he wants to hoist the Larry O'Brien trophy. I loved hearing that out of him. And, you know, some people are mocking Wembanyama for crying or screaming or both. And I'm like, dude, emotion's real. All right. That's all good, man. Good for you. That's what sports is all about. All right. Coming up next, we are going to continue on talking about the NBA Finals. We got the Knicks. We got the Spurs straight ahead from Sirius XM NBA radio host David Shepard on the other side here on Westwood One Sports.
0: The quest for Lord Stanley's Cup is down to two. Vegas Golden Knights, Carolina Hurricanes. Whose names will be forever etched on hockey's holy grail? The Stanley Cup Finals, Game 1, Tuesday night, Westwood One Sports.
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0: 49-10. We get the finals in the NBA starting on Wednesday. We had a game 7 last night. Joining us to talk about all of those things from SiriusXM, NBA host David Shepherd is with us. David, thanks for coming on, my friend.
1: My pleasure, Mike. Thanks for having me, man. Did we just have an exciting game 7 or what?
0: It was a great series. We don't usually get those things that live up to the billing, but I thought it was a fantastic series. I know there were a pair of blowouts in there, but overall, I think you would agree, that was a damn good 7-game series we got.
1: I mean, it was everything you could have asked for, minus obviously J-Dub and AJ Mitchell not being available for the Thunder. And we also had Casper the Friendly Ghost, part 3, Chet Holmgren.
0: We're going to get to him. Before we get to the actual games coming up, I do have a couple for you about Oklahoma City. And I do think it is going to be a very long summer for Chet Holmgren on chat pages, on message boards, on social media. How does a 7-footer put up 2 shots, get 4 points in 33 minutes of the seventh game of the conference finals?
1: Okay, so I have a great deal of respect for your audience. I know that audience very well. They are tremendous. How many people in your audience would know who Kenrich Williams is?
0: Less than 1%, and that is not a knock.
1: Okay.
0: That is not a knock on our audience, because Kendrick, he could walk into your room in his jersey right now and you wouldn't know who he was.
1: How is Kenrich Williams playing 4 minutes and getting up more shot attempts than Chet Holmgren, who plays 33? Like, there was a specific point in that broadcast where Chet Holmgren gets the ball, Wemby's guarding him. Mike, he doesn't even look at the basket. He doesn't even look in the vicinity of the direction of the basket. And then when he gets the ball back, he trips over his own feet like he's playing basketball for the first time. There should be a lot of messages on message boards. And a lot of times in sports, and you know how it is, you know, the person that wins is the hero and the person that loses is the biggest chump on earth, right? That's the way sports media has become in 2026. It's overreaction, Monday morning quarterback. But in this particular case, for a guy to not have 1 shot attempt past 9:30 of the first quarter, where you average over 17 points per game in the regular season, and you are all NBA, and in the biggest game of your season, with the opportunity to repeat, something we haven't seen since the 2010s, you don't get a single shot attempt up past the 9:30 mark in the first quarter, that's not only inexcusable, that is larceny, because he stole money from the Thunder organization with that kind of performance in game number 7.
0: Was he scared of Victor Wembanyama? Is that what you took away from it? Was he scared of failure? Is it just a mental thing?
1: Well, listen, I mean, there's going to be failure as a professional athlete. There's going to be failure in anything you do in life. But when you are playing Victor Wembanyama, it's not going to be an easy task. Literally and figuratively, it's going to be a tall order. But you know what? I didn't see Isaiah Hartenstein scared. He doesn't have nearly the skill set that Chet Holmgren does. He's got that nice little floater, you know, 8 feet out. That's pretty much all he has in his offensive game, aside with catching alley-oops. Jared McCain, 2 heads shorter than Chet Holmgren. I didn't see him scared when he was scoring over Victor Wembanyama for 18 points off the bench in the second half. So in that game 6, so why are you Chet Holmgren, you're 7'1", do you not understand the assignment? And you made life easy for Victor Wembanyama, because he didn't have to exert that much energy in this game on the defensive side of the floor, and he could sustain that energy on offense. So you got multiple jobs if you're Chet Holmgren, and he failed miserably in every one. It's not to take away from the great regular season that he had, but when you are playing with the Oklahoma City Thunder and you have that kind of roster and that kind of experience and you're playing with an all-time great in SGA, minus the flopping, of course, you are championship or bust. And Chet Holmgren was the only Oklahoma City Thunder that showed up on the floor in Game 7 and was not aware how big that game was.
0: Talking with SiriusXM NBA host David Shepherd here on Westwood One Sports, I'm Mike Wickett. There's already people linking Giannis to Oklahoma City. I think it's ludicrous. Do you think this has any legs? Would Oklahoma City go away from their blueprint and send a lot of picks and a lot of things, a lot of assets away to bring in the Greek Freak?
1: Fair question. I mean, you just got to get better. Like, Giannis Antetokounmpo, and Stu Kovacs knows this, he's a big NBA guy. Like, Giannis Antetokounmpo has 1 playoff win, Mike, in his last 4 NBA seasons. Like, is he supposed to be the answer? No, he's not the answer. This isn't 2021. It's 2026, and Giannis is an old 31 at this point. It doesn't mean that he still can't be a star in this league, but he's not going to be the missing piece to go up against Victor Wembanyama and be the difference that he would have been 5 years ago. If you're Chet Holmgren, do what LeBron James did back in 2012, right? He failed miserably in 2011. He got exposed. Chet Holmgren got exposed in this series because when you have someone that's his height or taller, he doesn't have a go-to move. He doesn't have a basic mid-range game. He's got an outside game when he's wide open. That's what he has to improve on. There's a reason why he was All-NBA defense this year. There's a reason why he was All-NBA this year. Go in the gym, lock yourself in, and get significantly better. And it turned around LeBron James's career. You remember the criticism LeBron James was getting when he was called the frozen one as opposed to the chosen one back in 2011. And this was in year 8 of LeBron's career. And what did he do? He added to his game. The Heat didn't panic. They just got better. They end up reeling off the next two NBA championships. I suspect the Thunder are going to have a similar track. The problem is the Spurs are only going to get better. They're going to only get more experience. They're going to only get more savvy. And that's why if you're the Oklahoma City Thunder in the SGA era, this was the best opportunity they had of getting back to an NBA Finals. And for the New York Knicks, Mike, it is without question the best chance they have at winning an NBA championship in the Jalen Brunson era because Tyrese Halliburton is going to be back healthy next year. Jason Tatum is going to be healthy next year. And you're going to have to compete with an up-and-coming San Antonio Spurs. So to me, it's Wemby's world and league, and we're all living in it and watching it.
0: Are the Knicks fool's gold, or do they have a legit shot to win this?
1: They have a legit shot to win this. I understand they played inferior competition. They were fortunate that they didn't have to play Boston. They were fortunate that they didn't have to play the Detroit Pistons, who not only beat them in the regular season, but beat them like a drum by an average margin of 25 points per game. But the truth of the matter is, when you look at what the Knicks did on the road, especially, Mike, not one, not two, three different closeout games on the road when they won by 30-plus points. That's never been done in NBA postseason history. You can't fault the Knicks for beating who was in front of them. And there is not a single weak link that they have on this team. Plus, they got the confidence of knowing. Now, I know it was a little bit different because Wemby wasn't 100% healthy and he was coming off the bench when they played in the Cup. But they know they can not only go toe-to-toe with the Spurs, but they know they can beat them. We have evidence of that in the regular season. And the Knicks are significantly better right now than they were in the regular season. But here's the thing that's going to work against them. It's going to be game one. It hurt them against Cleveland. Fortunately for the Knicks, Donovan Mitchell and James Harden are the definition of quitters, especially James Harden in the postseason. So with the fact that Cleveland got up by 22, if the Spurs are able to do that, they're not squandering a 22-point lead. I believe rust is going to be a factor in game one more so than rest. So while the Knicks can absolutely play with San Antonio, they're not missing a beat because they're carrying over this momentum. They're still in rhythm. The Knicks are not.
0: Talking with David Shepard, SiriusXM NBA host here on Westwood One Sports. I'm Mike Wickett. You can follow David at Shep on Air. You're a New York guy. Was anybody excited when they said, we're hiring Mike Brown?
1: No. No, we weren't, because not only did we feel like it was not even a lateral move, we felt like it was a step down. We felt like it was James Dolan, Leon Rose passing the buck. They make the conference finals for the first time in a quarter century, and the reward for Tom Thibodeau is he gets the pink slip. It didn't make any sense in the world. Mike Brown choked with the Cavs in the NBA Finals when he couldn't win a single game with LeBron James. He choked with the Sacramento Kings when he had a Game 7 on his home floor and couldn't win against Golden State. He choked with the LA Lakers when he had the late, great Kobe Bryant in his prime and couldn't win more than one game in the second round of an NBA postseason series. And yet, you know what he's done, Mike? He shut me the blank up and everybody else that have been naysayers and that have slayed criticism towards his direction, because this is one of the all-time great coaching jobs that Mike Brown has done. And you know how the sports media cycle works. Like 35 days ago, I mean, there was legitimate, credible reporters saying that he was going to be on the hot seat and may lose his job if he were to lose that series against the Atlanta Hawks. And to reel off 11 wins in the fashion that the Knicks have done, averaging 24 points per game in each win, historically significant and great for any regular season 11-game stretch or postseason 11-game stretch, it's just insane what he's able to pull off. But job not finished, so we're gonna see if Mike Brown really is that guy. in these NBA finals. And it's not lost on me that, you know, Mike Brown hasn't been back to an NBA finals as a head coach in 19 years. And, you know, Mitch Johnson just happens to get there in his first official year as the head coach of the San Antonio Spurs. And obviously Mike Brown has ties with the Spurs. He's got ties with De'Aaron Fox when he coached him in Sacramento. So it's going to be a reunion of sorts for a multitude of reasons.
0: How do the Knicks win 4 times in 7 games?
1: They're going to do that if Mikal Bridges can play with the same level of confidence and swag and bounce in his step. They're going to be able to do that if OG Anunoby can remain healthy. They're going to be able to do that if Jalen Brunson is not attacked on defense by Stephon Castle, by Devin Vassell. They're going to be able to do that if they can do what Isaiah Hartenstein did against Victor Wembanyama, and that is play underneath him and wreak havoc and make him uncomfortable. I believe Mitchell Robinson can do that, even if he's only playing with 9 fingers. I believe that Karl Anthony Towns can do that as well. This is going to come down to Cat. I know Jalen Brunson is going to be him. Jalen Brunson is the one Nick I look at and say, when push comes to shove, when you push all the chips to the middle of the table, when the lights are the brightest, when the stage is the biggest, Jalen Brunson is not going to falter. He's not going to wither. I don't know what Karl Anthony Towns I'm going to get in NBA Finals. I do know when he's playing against inferior competition, he's going to look all NBA-like. What's he going to do against Wemby? What's he going to do against Luke Kornet with arguably the biggest block we've had since LeBron James in 2016 on Andre Iguodala? So I believe the Knicks have it in them, but everything has to go right for them. Remember, they have not played a very good team in this postseason. The best team they played was a Cleveland Cavalier team that backdoored their way into an Eastern Conference Finals because Detroit forgot to take advantage of that Game 7 at home and happened to lose by 31 points. But the coaching matchup, I believe, is also going to be a wash because we've watched Mitch Johnson grow up before our very eyes.
0: I was going to ask you, how does San Antonio win 4 out of 7? But I think that answer is a little bit easier.
1: Well, yeah. I mean, what you do is you do what you did in game one. You do what you do in game number 6. You make Victor Wembanyama the vocal point of the offense. You allow a Keldon Johnson to continue to shoot even when he misses and have big fourth quarters. And you just, what you do is you guard the Knicks 90 feet out the way they did essentially with SGA. And you double Jalen Brunson the way they did with SGA in game 6 and game 7. Now, SGA was brilliant. In that game 7, he had 13 points in the second quarter? But, I mean, he had to literally make everything in order to get those 13 points, and he had to work for all of it. And you could tell by the second half, he was slowing down to some degree because of how hard he worked. With Devin Vassell, with Stephon Castle, with Dylan Harper, those guys' length, their savviness, their toughness, their IQ, it's going to be a very arduous series for Jalen Brunson. And Victor Wembanyama cannot take his foot off the gas pedal. I have no problem with him celebrating the Western Conference Finals like they actually won the NBA championship, but now you got to reset and you got 4 more games to go, and he's got to understand, and I think he has a good understanding of this. He is without question the best player in the NBA right now. His best, Mike, there's no best that compares to it. If Victor Wembanyama can match that, the Knicks have no shot in this series.
0: What's a ticket to get into the games at the Garden these days? Did I see it was like hundreds of thousands of dollars for a center court seat?
1: Yeah, I mean, if you're Ben Stiller, you know, it's funny. I coached Ben Stiller's kid when I was a few years back. So I might have to reach out to Ben, see if
0: yeah.
1: he can get up with a ticket. Right?
0: There you go.
1: I'm going to put it on national airwaves. You know, let's put this out there. Ben Stiller, you know, David Shepard coached your kid when he was in middle school. I wouldn't mind a little, you know, repaying and goodwill if you're, you know, Gaylord Falker, right? So that would be pretty cool. I mean, listen, I mean, that's blank new money if you're spending that for front row seats. I mean, that's unbelievable. But I did hear the cheapest ticket to get into MSG for the NBA Finals is over $4,000. That's called Stephen A. Smith. That's Stephen A. Smith money right there.
0: Oh my gosh, I'm looking right now on StubHub. If you want to sit courtside in San Antonio, it's a cheap $19,000.
1: Hey, Mike, if I tell the Knicks brass that I know Stu Kovacs, you think
0: they're
1: going to give me a leg up?
0: No, I think I think they're going to wind up doubling your price. Actually, they'll charge you more.
1: Really?
0: Yes.
1: He's got a lot of street cred in terms of professional basketball in New York.
0: He might.
1: I think that might work in my favor.
0: David, you are awesome, my friend. Thank you so much for coming on. Enjoy this series, and I'm sure we'll bother you again.
1: Hey, anytime, Mike. Great being on with you. Have a great rest of your show, my friend. Thank you for having me.
0: Absolutely. David Shepard, SiriusXM NBA host. Follow him on Twitter, at Shep on Air, here on Westwood One Sports. Stu, do you have any pull? Can you get David some cheaper tickets to the finals games?
2: Yeah, I mean, I wish I could. It is the hottest ticket in town in a very long time, I would say. I don't even know if the Super Bowl, when it was here in New York, New Jersey, if it went for that much, honestly.
0: Who is going to, like, do the celebrities don't pay $200,000 for tickets, right? Like, they're comped those by the Knicks, right? Like, because it's their partnership, their company. It probably benefits the Knicks to have Ben Stiller or some of these celebrities up front because more people are watching, like the Taylor Swift effect. But who's paying, not for those front row seats, but for the $5,000 corner nosebleed seat? Who has that kind of money, man?
2: Maybe it's like companies paying and...
0: It's got to be.
2: It's got to be something like that, right? Yeah, because it ain't like the average person, I'll tell you that.
0: The fact that they're having conversations in New York about comparing the price of a ticket to get into the Garden versus literally flying to San Antonio, getting a hotel, and buying a ticket, and it's more affordable to do that in Texas?
2: It's ridiculous.
0: That is nuts. And, I mean, if this thing gets, let's say there's a closeout game, like game six. Like, let's say the Knicks win a couple and they steal one in San Antonio. They get to a closeout in game six. That is going to be the single most expensive ticket in the history of sports, I feel like. Like, there, nothing compares to the Knicks in the finals in New York at Madison Square Garden when it comes to how much money people are going to spend. That is bonkers to me. And if this does get to a game six, that day is the same day MetLife Stadium hosts a World Cup game. I don't know which game. Stu, can you look that up? See what, like, whatever date that is, MetLife?
2: I can tell you right now, I think that is the 16th, which is France versus Senegal.
0: Okay, so I know France has a massive following. They won the World Cup a couple of years ago. I'm not a big soccer guy, so I have no idea. And I think we just squeaked by the Senegal today. I think we won 4-3, and I feel like we should be better than the Senegal, but I don't know anything about soccer, so I have no idea. But, the fact that those two games, game six of the finals in New York and a World Cup match at MetLife could be on the same day. I know there's bad traffic in New York, but holy crap.
2: Ooh, yeah, it's going to be bad.
0: Coming up, we're going to rank some stuff. It's our favorite Sunday activity to rank things. That's next on Westwood One Sports.
3: Less than 6 months after knee surgery, Patrick Mahomes is already back, throwing at OTAs. But will the three-time Super Bowl MVP be fully ready for the Chiefs' opener against Denver? Westwood One Sports.
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1: I have been blessed with the ability to rank things, to power rank things. My friend Alex once told me, said, Mike, you have an uncanny ability to rank things. And I said, okay, I thank you. I'm proud of that. So we will rank things every Sunday night. A top five list. We're going to go around the horn of anything you want. I don't know what our producer Stewart is going to rank. I don't know what our board operator Art Martinez is going to rank. And I'll get you mine. But Art, you have been very excited about your ranking. I believe you said it's a platinum ranking.
2: Oh, it's platinum.
1: So can we get a little rank? Can we get some ranking music? There we go. What are you ranking today, Art?
2: All right. Okay. Is it my floor now? My floor.
1: Yeah. Oh, yeah. We'll sit back.
2: All right. Some of the most fascinating and bizarre careers involve things like sniffing armpits, diving for sunken treasure, or huddling for cash. Here are the top five weirdest jobs.
1: Okay.
2: All right. Number five, snake milker. Brave individuals carefully extract toxic venom from deadly snakes.
1: Nope, don't want that job.
2: The venom is crucial for medical research and creating life-saving anti-venoms. You don't want that job?
1: Nope. Don't want anything to do with snakes, man. I'm good.
2: It probably pays really well.
1: You see, snake milking salary.
2: Yeah. How about that? That's got to be triple digits there.
1: No, it's between $30,000 and $60,000.
2: What?
1: Yeah. Making about $27 an hour to milk a snake.
2: Okay, next one. Professional cuddler.
1: Yeah.
2: Professional cuddler on study work grub. Certified cuddlers are paid to provide platonic, non-sexual physical touch and comfort to clients experiencing stress, loneliness, or touch starvation.
1: I'm not a cuddler. My wife and I don't even cuddle.
2: We have breaking news. Breaking news.
1: We have breaking news?
2: UCLA was down 6-3 in the bottom of the seventh.
1: What are we doing
2: inning.
1: Here? What are we? We're interrupting rank stuff to highlight a softball game.
2: UCLA just tied the game.
1: I saw her hit this bomb to center field. I'm watching it on my TV.
2: Two-run homer. Wow. All right. Next one. Third. Odor judge.
1: Nope.
2: Working in product research, odor judges are tasked with smelling volunteers' armpits, feet, or breath to test the effectiveness of new deodorants, antiperspirants, and mouthwashes.
1: Nope. Thank you.
2: Don't want that job, huh?
1: Nope. I'm 0-3 so far here, Art.
2: All right. Here's one right up your alley.
1: I doubt it.
2: Golf ball diver. Hired by golf courses, these scuba divers retrieve thousands of lost golf balls from the bottoms of the water hazards so they can be cleaned and resold. How about that one?
1: You probably get $7 an hour to do that. Like, that's not a high-paying job.
2: You're in full scuba gear.
1: Yeah, but what if you're in Florida and there are alligators? No thanks. I'm out. Nope, no thank you.
2: Oh, okay.
1: I'll stick with this one. And what's the last one?
2: Number one, pet food taster. Professionals taste test pet food to evaluate flavor profiles, texture, and nutritional value compared to rival brands before products hit the shelves.
1: So much of your list is disgusting. Thank you, Art.
2: Gold.
1: Stuart, what are you ranking tonight?
3: All right, I don't know how I'm going to live up to that. I just want to rank the top five North American franchises who are the most starved for a championship.
1: Ah, okay.
3: All right, let's go. Number five, the New York Knicks. We've talked about them a lot today. They haven't been there since 99. They haven't actually won a championship since 73. They obviously have a big fan base. They've had great players like Patrick Ewing. He wasn't able to do anything during the Michael Jordan era. So I think the Knicks fans, I will put them at number five. Number four, we'll go to the NFL. How about the Detroit Lions? They have never won a Super Bowl. They haven't won a championship since 1957, which, of course, was before the Super Bowl era. They've had amazing players like Barry Sanders and Calvin Johnson, and, of course, this recent iteration of the Lions. And I don't know, maybe their window has passed. Maybe it hasn't. I guess we will see. Number three, the Cleveland Guardians. formerly the Indians. They had some great teams in the 90s. Amazing players like Kenny Lofton, Robbie Alomar, Manny Ramirez. They just really haven't gone over that curse. The Cubs did. The Red Sox did. The Guardians are probably the next MLB team to do that. Number two, let's go to hockey and let's go to Canada. How about the Maple Leafs? Canada, yeah, hockey is Canada's sport, and it's been since 1967 since the Maple Leafs have won a title. They've had some good years recently, including this year, but yeah, not quite Stanley Cup good, if you will. And then number one, back to the NFL, the Buffalo Bills. The four straight Super Bowl appearances in the 90s. Now they have Josh Allen. They still haven't gone over the hump. He had the 13-second game against the Chiefs. The Buffalo Bills, I think, are the number one, the fan base most starved for a championship.
4: No Browns in there?
3: Browns are a good one. I thought of them. They're certainly on the list. If you gave me 10, I'd probably put the Browns in there.
4: What about the Brewers? Milwaukee Brewers have never won a World Series. Oh. There's a lot, right? Like
3: there's
4: that
3: a
4: list
3: lot.
4: Could be
3: there's
4: 10
3: a lot.
4: Or 12. All right, for my top five list, the top five NFL teams who are going to win three more games than last year. Ooh. All right, the top five NFL teams to improve their win total by three from last year. Number five, the Dallas Cowboys. They went 7-10 last year. They were second in the NFC East. They made some additions on defense. I think Dallas has a shot at 10 wins this year, so I've got them at number five. Number four, I'll buy into the hype. How about the New Orleans Saints? They were 6-11 last year. They were in last place in the NFC North and the NFC South. If they can get to 9 wins, which I think is entirely possible because I think we're finding out that they got a pretty darn good head coach. Shuck likes to gunsling the ball. They draft Jordan Tyson. They side Travis Etienne, or however you say his name now. They have the great Chris Olave. I think New Orleans can get to 9 wins, and that might win the South. That might. Number three, this one feels easy. The Kansas City Chiefs. 6 wins last year. It's the worst year of the Mahomes era. It ended with a knee injury for Mahomes. He's planning on being back for week number one. I think Kansas City is when they bring Eric Bieniemy back in as their offensive coordinator, I think the Chiefs can get to at least 9 wins. I'm not going to say that Raider fan. I'm not going to say that just getting Mahomes back makes them a Super Bowl contender because their offense has been kind of stale. They did nothing to address their need at wide receiver. I think they're in the A.J. Brown conversations. They could be in on Stephon Diggs. Everyone's talking about a Tyreek Hill reunion, but I don't know about that. But Kansas City, I think, can get 3 more wins than they had last year. Number two, we talked about this team. You asked me about this team earlier, Stuart. The Washington Commanders, a 5-win team last year. They were third in the NFC East. I don't know if they're going to get to 9 or 10 wins, but I think getting rid of Cliff Kingsbury, adding the pieces that they added, they're still, of course, all waiting for Brandon Ayuk to become a Commander. I think the Commanders can win 3 more games than they had last year and get to 8 in the third year for Jaden Daniels. And the number one team, the team that is the most likely to win 3 more games than last year, this one feels pretty easy, but maybe it's not, the Cincinnati Bengals. They won 6 games last year. They were third in the AFC North. But they add Sexy Dexy. They bring in a couple of other pieces on the defensive side because they don't have to be great defensively. They just have to not be terrible, like not historical bad. I think the Cincinnati Bengals are the number one most likely team to win 3 more games than last year. A couple teams missed out on this, like the Giants I missed. I got them winning 2 more than last year. I thought the Chargers were a down team last year, but they won 11 games. I'm not sure they're going to get to 14. But I do like that Chargers team, and I like that Jaguars team. So there you go. Good job, boys. We have crappy jobs, sad fan bases, and improvements on last year's NFL win total. Not bad. Not bad at all. Straight ahead, we're going to talk some San Antonio Spurs from 94-1, the Blitz in San Antonio. Jason Minix will tell us all about what partying in San Antonio along the Riverwalk was like as they closed out the Oklahoma City Thunder in Game 7 last night. Also, we got to talk about Kyler Murray and J.J. McCarthy. A weird week for the Minnesota Vikings. We'll get to all that coming up next. Spurs talk coming up on the other side. I'm Mike Wickett. You are always free to jump in at 310-840-4910. Call or text. 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
21: Well, happy Sunday fun day to you, wherever you might be listening to us all across America on the hundreds of radio stations carrying Westwood One Sports, Sirius XM Channel 375, the Westwood One app. You can tell your smart speaker, hey, Alexa, play Westwood One Sports. We will get to the weird week that was for the Minnesota Vikings. We'll do that in about 20 minutes. But there was a pretty big basketball game last night. We got a best of seven NBA finals in a couple of days on Wednesday. The San Antonio Spurs heading back way ahead of schedule, as far as everyone keeps saying. But for more on the Spurs, let's head down to San Antonio right now. Joining us from 94.1 San Antonio sports star, Jason Minix is with us. Jason, just how crazy was the Riverwalk last night?
22: I just saw a video. I

0: was smart enough not to go downtown, and if you've seen video of the traffic, I still might be stuck in traffic trying to get down there. The party is still going here in San Antonio.
1: I think it's an interesting city because you don't have an NFL or a Major League Baseball team or an NHL team. The Spurs are what you guys got, and I think that it's kind of a cool combination of Spurs culture that we see on TV with all the old players there for everything, kind of like a fraternity, a community. And then I know that it is the number one show in town. Can you explain to those of us around the country or everyone listening around the country just the relationship the fans have with the only team, with the San Antonio Spurs?
0: You know, you think about San Antonio is the biggest small town there is in a lot of ways. When you meet somebody and where'd you go to high school, and then you start judging or BS talking, if you will. but then also, I mean, San Antonio is one of the largest cities in the country. And, you know, we do have and claim the Dallas Cowboys to a degree. You got the Longhorns and you have the Aggies, but the Spurs are ours, which is why when there was talk about, you know, relocation and them playing some home games in Austin, a lot of people got nervous. Now that we know that the new Wemby Center is going to be built, you're not nervous anymore, honestly, because, I mean, if you have one major team, you know, the NFL flirts with us all the time. There's been a couple of Major League Baseball teams that, you know, have dangled a team, and we're a leveraged city. Well, if you don't build us a stadium here, we'll move to San Antonio. And, you know, we've got the Spurs and have since 1973. So it's ours. And it's such a great, stable franchise. You think about what this team has been. You know, I mean, they were good in the 70s and went to an Eastern Conference Finals in 79. And when David Robinson got here, you know, in the mid-90s, they had those great epic battles with Houston and Hakeem Olajuwon. They just couldn't get over the hump until Tim Duncan arrived. And then you had 20 straight great years of greatness and stability with Greg Popovich and R.C. Buford, the big three that stayed together for so long. I mean, they went 7 years without a championship with the same core and head coach. Most teams don't keep together their unit for 7 years to begin with. But, you know, that great run, and then here comes Wemby and what has followed suit. And there's that hope that, man, we're good again. And it feels like 1999 all over again. Ironically, the first Spurs championship was against the New York Knicks.
1: Do you love that it's a rematch of that first finals between the Spurs and the Knicks, and it's San Antonio against big, bad New York?
0: You know, there is a degree of nostalgia that goes with that. I mean, quite frankly, just as somebody that's been in the radio market here in San Antonio since 1993, the fact that they're back and how much fun it is when you're covering a winning team. We have been in the media here, very spoiled fans here, very spoiled because of the, you know, the five championships that Tim Duncan led this team to. And then to have 7 years of no playoff basketball, and this year, completely unexpected, maybe 45 wins, get some playoff experience. Next year is going to be the year where you think they're going to be able to put it all together. And honestly, I don't even know if the Spurs thought they would be a championship caliber team this year, because the front office did not make a move at the deadline, and there are some holes with this group.
1: Do fans feel, or does the team feel, I guess, that you're ahead of schedule? Because I hear Mitch Johnson, it almost feels like every time someone asks about, oh, they're ahead of schedule, it feels like just when I listen to Mitch talk, he doesn't have time for that. He doesn't want to hear about, they're not supposed to be here yet. How does that vibe, with the players? How does that vibe with the fans and the callers you take?
0: You know, Wemby might have said it best a couple of weeks ago when he was asked, and I forget who asked the question, Mike, but he was asked, hey, your playoff inexperience is going to be a problem. What do you say to that? And he said, screw it. And and it was two words, man, a deadpan, and he just, screw it. I mean, what can you do? And we've been waiting for this team to show some of their inexperience and take those lumps. And I was a subscriber of that when they were on that big run in February going into early March. Playoff basketball is different. And then finally you realize that maybe this team is too young and dumb to even know any better. But you look at their road to the NBA Finals and the battles. I mean, Portland was was a scrappy team, and then Wemby had the concussion. Minnesota had been in the Western Conference Finals the last 2 years. They were very physical with Victor. And then, of course, Oklahoma City, the defending champs, and, you know, an epic seven-game series. And the Spurs won games one and game seven in Oklahoma City. So you get to New York and, all right, inexperience what? But I do think, you know, maybe you go back and you look at, and you're just drawing for stuff, but, you know, Victor almost led, you know, the French national team to a gold medal win over USA in the Olympics. Steph Castle won a national championship while he was at UConn. So there was some big game experience, but none of these guys really have, except for Harrison Barnes and Luke Kornet, role players that have any real NBA playoff experience.
1: You know, I watched this whole series. It was must-see TV. But it almost, now looking back at it, San Antonio kind of kicked Oklahoma City's butt. I mean, on a game seven was a good game, but there were a couple of blowouts in this one. Game one, Wemby had the 40 and 20 night. It almost felt like that was, like, this series was the passing of the torch in the West. Okay, we had our one. Now it's Wemby's era, and it's his world. We're all going to be living in it for a long time.
0: You know, it certainly feels that way. And that's one thing that, like, going into game seven, as nervous as San Antonio was, and I'm guessing Oklahoma City too. And I mean, game sevens are great. Two best words in sports, unless your team is in that, because then you're just nervous. Right. And the idea of, you know, would they blink? And Jared Weiss from The Athletic had a great tweet, and we were talking about it at the bar that I was at last night. When Shea, with the game on the line, saw Wemby in the lane, and instead of trying to draw the end one, he just went back the other way. And you just wondered in that moment, what was Shea doing in that moment when here's a guy that if you blow on him, he's going to fall down and go to the free throw line. And he wanted nothing to do with Victor. And we talked about that. Jared Weiss had a tweet similar to that. But it does feel like, man, to a degree, Tirico might have said it best on the call. The West is Wemby's. But at the same time, you can't take it for granted that, man, this year is a great year. We know more are coming. And Wemby wants a lot of them. He openly talks about that. But you never know. I'm sure Minnesota thought, man, 2 years in the West, eventually they're coming. And now I'm sure in Minnesota, and they got some retooling to do. You look at what Victor's doing, and I wonder if they wonder if they'll ever have a real opportunity.
1: Talking with Jason Minnix, 94.1, San Antonio sports star, joining us here on Westwood One Sports. I'm Mike Wickett. Who on this team surprised you the most this year?
0: Man, that's a loaded question. The rookie, Dylan Harper. This dude is legit. But I guess a better answer, Devin Vassell. You know, Devin Vassell has been with the Spurs probably second longest. Keldon Johnson is the longest tenured Spur. He just won Sixth Man of the Year. And Keldon and Devin both, at one point, were the best player on this team. Now, granted, those were bad basketball teams in the rebuilding phases. But last year and the year before, I don't know that Devin understood that he was no longer the best player on the team. And now I look at a guy like Devin Vassell, who maybe is the third or fourth best player, still a great player and a much-needed player. But Mitch Johnson getting Devin Vassell to buy into his role, and, you know, it starts with Vic. It starts with De'Aaron Fox, what Steph Castle is able to do, and then Devin Vassell. But if you look through every game all season, and certainly in the playoffs, you know, a different guy not named Vic would have a big night. And, you know, so I guess to answer your question, Mike, long-winded, sorry, I'd probably go Devin Vassell because of what he has done this year and buying into his role.
1: How does San Antonio beat New York four times?
0: You know, a simple answer, if the Spurs are playing at their best like they have been and did, you know, at least four times in Oklahoma City, it's going to be tough to beat them. They're so good defensively. I mean, obviously, Wemby is the unanimous defensive player of the year. But you watch a Steph Castle play defense. You watch a Devin Vassell play defense. Dylan Harper off the bench. My goodness. I mean, as a rookie, he's just been great. But honestly, as simple as it sounds, if they're making threes at over 30%, they're probably not going to lose. You look at the majority of their losses this year, they take way too many threes for my taste, and when their percentage is in the 20s, they probably are going to lose that game.
1: You know, I was doing a little research on ticket prices, and they're actually talking in New York that it is cheaper to fly to San Antonio, get a hotel, and buy a ticket on StubHub than it is to buy a ticket in the Garden. I find that to be incredible. $1,100, the cheapest ticket, $1,000 to get in. These are people who are just going to be forking over this cash to get in because they love this team, right?
0: Well, you know, to a degree, I mean, there's already a lot of criticism on social media, you know, for the rich or you know, why go into debt if you can see it better on TV? But there is something about being inside the building. And because it has been since 2014 for the Spurs to win a championship, there's a whole generation of, you know, people in their 20s now that were in, you know, middle school, high school when the Spurs last won. So, you know, they're young adults now. They're going to try to go to a game, maybe two. Ticket prices, though, if you've ever tried to buy them this way, don't buy them right away. Let the market kind of really see. Just because they're being, that's what the price is right now on some of those websites, that doesn't mean somebody's going to pay for them. They're eventually going to come down. Maybe not in New York, but they certainly will here. But the buildings will be packed, and a whole lot of people are going to make a lot of money, and a lot are going to spend money. I know my daughter, who lives in Phoenix, she wants to come home to go to Game 5 because that's a Saturday night, and so she could get there. So I've already looked at ticket prices with my local ticket guy. And, you know, I might be mowing yards and doing right. DoorDash, but, you know, I mean, like, for her, it's like, all right, you know, kid, let's see what we can come up with. Well, we're going to be way up there in the rafters, but you know what? You're there, and that's what it's all about.
1: Yeah, there's a pair of tickets here for $33,000 each if you want to get that one for your daughter. Those are courtside.
0: No,
1: I mean,
0: No. I don't need my feet on the floor. I need my feet somewhere way high up in the rafters. But I look at, like, she was born in 1998. She's 27. And Spurs won their first title in 99. And, you know, she is too young, but some great photos of some of the stuff that we were doing. And all through high school, the Spurs were good for her. She graduated in 2016. Through high school, this kid never saw the team not win 50 games or be a playoff team. Since then, they haven't done anything until now. And now she's old enough to really go and enjoy it, and she wants to.
1: The process has been great. It's been a lot of fun to watch this team, and I can't wait to get to the finals. Jason, enjoy it. I know it's going to be about a two-week party for you guys, and hopefully it culminates with a championship. Thank you so much for coming on.
0: Mike, appreciate you, man. Thank you.
1: Jason Minix from 94.1, San Antonio sports star. Follow him on Twitter, at Jason Minix. And it's one of those cities, man. Like, you know, if you're listening to us in New York or Los Angeles or Detroit or whatever, you have multiple teams. Like, you know, your year is kind of dictated by the baseball team doing well or not well. And then the football takes over, and then basketball. They only really, San Antonio owns the Spurs. That's it. Yeah, there's Cowboys fans and probably some Rangers fans and some of the other, but that's their city. It's their team. It's kind of like Oklahoma City. You know, you've got a lot of other stuff, but it's not yours. Like, you're ancillary. I think that it's one of those really interesting sports cities that has the one team, and that's it, and they love the Spurs. Coming up, weird week if you're a Minnesota Vikings fan. We'll explain next on Westwood One Sports.
2: 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Vegas Golden Knights, Carolina Hurricanes. Whose names will be forever etched on hockey's holy grail? The Stanley Cup Finals, Game 1, Tuesday night, Westwood One Sports.
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9: Something really weird happened in this Texas Tech-UCLA softball game. It's been a wild game. Texas Tech about to close UCLA out. 7-6 Red Raiders, top 9 Texas Tech at the plate. When we were talking with Jason Mittix a second ago from the San Antonio radio station about the Spurs, I'm looking up and the sprinklers went off. It was just soaking the right side. All of right field was just getting hammered, and like I don't even know how long it lasted. It's kind of like when you're watching a basketball game. Happened twice, I think, in the last year, where the horn is just on and it won't stop, and then you get like, you see people covering their

0: ears. Just weird stuff happening in sports. You can always jump on in. 310-840-4910. Follow me on Twitter, X, at Mike Wickett. There are two T's. Hello to our newest followers. We appreciate you very much. Been a very weird week if you're a Minnesota Vikings fan. They did hire a general manager. That was new. Remember, they fired Kwesi Adofo-Mensah back in January. Rob Brzezinski was their interim GM, went through the draft process and the free agent stuff. But they have hired Nolan Teasley from the Seattle Seahawks. He is your new general manager up there in Minneapolis. He was the assistant GM for the Seahawks, main football ops guy. He was the co-draft evaluator. He was he got some votes when The Athletic did a poll of the best talent evaluator out there. And he helped scout guys like, I don't know, the reigning offensive player of the year, Jaxon Smith-Njigba, Devon Witherspoon, Byron Murphy, Nick Emmanuel, and the team he used to work for just won a Super Bowl. So he's now the guy in charge up there in Minneapolis in the Twin Cities. It has been strange to be a Vikings fan this week. You know, they brought in Kyler Murray, who at OTAs apparently is already light years ahead of J.J. McCarthy. That shouldn't shock anyone if you watched J.J. play last year. But so there were two answers. These two were asked the same question, basically. Kyler Murray and J.J. McCarthy were asked by the media about what it was like to work with the other guy. Here's Kyler Murray's answer.
1: It's been great. It's been great. Obviously, I know he's a younger guy, so any way I can help him, obviously, I feel like, you know, I've played 7 years now, going on eight, so I'm considered a veteran, even though I don't see myself as that. Give him any knowledge that he needs. Again, you know, we're both competitors, and I know, you know, we both want what's best for the team.
2: Has he been receptive to hearing criticism?
1: Of course. Yeah, he's overly receptive, you know, and he's always communicating, asking questions, stuff like that, so it's been good.
0: Okay, that was Kyler Murray's answer. J.J. McCarthy was asked the same question.
3: What's your relationship been like with Kyler so far?
4: You know, it's just like two guys in a classroom. You know, he sits on one side, I sit on the other side, and it's the coach's responsibility to teach us and coach us. So,
3: is there any awkwardness, like, between you two?
4: Awkwardness, you know, it's just like the same feeling, you know, when you're in high school and there's another person on the other side of the room. That's just kind of how it is. So I wouldn't say there's any awkwardness.
0: One of these guys is lying, okay? You have the standard answer from Kyler, the veteran, the old guy. The standard answer of it's been great, receptive, it's a working relationship. And then you have J.J. McCarthy's answer.
3: What's your relationship been like with Kyler so far?
4: You know, it's just like two guys in a classroom. You know, he sits on one side, I sit on the other side.
0: That doesn't sound like a good relationship. And when I first heard this earlier this week, I'm like, we got to talk about this for a moment. One of these guys is telling the truth, and one of these guys is giving you the cliche, I think. Or one is giving you a truthful answer, and the other one just views things differently and is angry or bitter about the situation. Because J.J. was also asked about what he felt when the Minnesota Vikings signed Kyler Murray.
4: The organization is going to make decisions that are out of my control, and all I'm going to do is focus on what I can control.
5: Personally, when they made the move with Kyler, was it disappointing? I get that you get what they're doing, JJ, but was there a disappointment considering how you finished up last season?
4: Then I would be disappointed if the rain fell. You know, that's out of my control, and at the end of the day, I just got to focus on what I can do to be the best quarterback for this football team.
3: Does it increase motivation, or do you just have that already?
4: I have a drive that, you know, that's been driving me since fifth grade when I decided to be at this level and perform really well at this level, and that's the same drive that's running through me today.
0: It doesn't sound like Kyler J.J. McCarthy is very happy with the signing of Kyler Murray. And why would you be? You know, you're the first round draft pick. You're the one that battled injury. You know, last year was up and down is generous, but we'll say an up and down year for J.J. McCarthy. I mean, he won some football games. When J.J. McCarthy started, the Vikings won more games than they lost. Now, it's not a lot. They beat the Bears. They beat Caleb Williams and the Bears. They beat the Lions in Detroit. They beat the Bears in Chicago. They beat the Commanders. They beat the Cowboys. They beat the Giants. They beat the Packers in Week 18. I mean, they won games with J.J. McCarthy. Now, granted, their defense did a lot of that because they have a great defense. But J.J. McCarthy probably feels like there shouldn't have been anyone brought in, especially not someone established who's had some success in the NFL. I'm not a big Kyler guy, but I think he's better than J.J. McCarthy. And the Vikings, by the way, the Vikings won 9 games last year. Everyone jokes about how bad their quarterback play was, and it wasn't good. It was J.J., it was Carson Wentz, it was Max Brosmer or Brosmer, however you say his name. I mean, it's not a, we're not talking about rolling out 3 great quarterbacks here. But they still went 9-8. You know, like, there is a really good chance that if Kyler is a top 15 quarterback in this league, as opposed to the bottom 5 quarterback play they got out of their trio of QBs, there's a really good chance that Minnesota's a playoff team. Again, they won 9 games last year, and everyone made fun of their quarterback play because J.J. McCarthy was pretty bad. I mean, again, he threw 11 touchdowns and 12 interceptions. Not very good. Obviously, I'm not going to tell you J.J. McCarthy is a good quarterback, because at this point, what do we know about J.J. McCarthy in the pros? He's got a long way to go talent-wise or learning how to play, and he can't stay healthy. McCarthy's been hurt his first 2 seasons in the NFL. And he got hurt in the preseason his rookie year and didn't play at all. And then last year, he was healthy. He was in and out of the lineup. He was out. You know, missed the middle part of the year. Was hurt for 6 weeks or whatever it was. And then he was actually pulled out or didn't start. And it wasn't because of injury. You know that. They were saying it was injury. But McCarthy was so bad in some of these games that they couldn't put him out there because they were still mathematically in playoff contention. And they had to do something to, you know, try to win football games, to try to sneak into the playoffs. Well, now they bring in Kyler Murray. And Murray is the pro here. Murray is the veteran. Murray does give you the answer you're supposed to give when you're talking about a quarterback battle.
1: It's been great. It's been great. Obviously, I know he's a younger guy, so any way I can help him, obviously, I feel like, you know, I've played 7 years now, going on 8, so I'm considered a veteran, even though I don't see myself as that. Give him any knowledge that he needs. Again, you know, we're both competitors, and I know, you know, we both want what's best for the team.
2: Been receptive to hearing criticism?
1: Of course. Yeah, he's overly receptive, you know, and he's always communicating, asking questions, stuff like that, so it's been good.
0: So here's the question for you, and if you're a Vikings fan or not, I want to hear from you. 310-840-4910. Who's the one telling the truth? Is it Kyler giving you the generic answer you're supposed to give from the cliche book? Or is it J.J. McCarthy, who's obviously pissed off?
3: What's your relationship been like with Kyler so far?
4: You know, it's just like 2 guys in a classroom. You know, he sits on one side, I sit on the other side, and it's the coach's responsibility to teach us and coach us. So,
3: is there any awkwardness, like, between you two?
0: Yes.
4: Awkwardness, you know, It's just like the same feeling, you know, when you're in high school and there's another person on the other side of the room. That's just kind of how it is. So I wouldn't say there's any awkwardness.
0: Is there more of an awkward time in your life than high school? Like, wasn't high school awkward for all of us? Especially maybe those first 2 years when you're a freshman or a sophomore? Like, what is the most awkward time of your life? So to say there's no awkwardness because it's a lot like high school, I'm not really buying that. I will give J.J. McCarthy credit. It does sound like he's not giving you that generic answer. Like, he's obviously upset. He thinks he should be the starter. He thinks he should be the quarterback getting the ball every Sunday for the Vikings. And by all reports, as I'm reading ESPN's Kevin Seifert, Kyler's crushing him at OTAs. Now, it's only OTAs, and I make a very strong promise to myself. I don't get excited. I don't get upset about OTAs. All right? These are organized team activities. They're in shorts. They're not in pads. And everything I'm reading, it's that Kevin Seifert writes from ESPN.com that Kyler Murray is light years ahead of J.J. McCarthy. He's already picking up the playbook, which shouldn't surprise you. I mean, he's a smart guy. He comes in and he knows, you know, how to play in this league. He's going to have one job: get the ball to Justin Jefferson. or Jared Jordan Addison or TJ Hawkinson. And I'm telling you, Minnesota's not that far off. That NFC North is the best division in football. The NFC North is the best division in the National Football League. I mean, you have legitimately three or four teams. If Kyler can play, they can get in the playoffs. They have three or four teams that you can make a case for getting into the NFL playoffs. And I think there are at least two that you can say can win the NFC and get to a Super Bowl. My Green Bay Packers are one of them. Some people believe in the Chicago Bears. I do not, especially with that ridiculous schedule that they have. It's a very, very tough schedule. Some people believe in the Detroit Lions. They have a very easy schedule. But the NFC North is really, really good. It's like the opposite of the NFC South, where eight wins will probably win the division again, whether it's Carolina or New Orleans or Tampa or whatever. It's just such a bad division. Meanwhile, the NFC North has, you know, a couple of years ago, what, the Vikings won 14 games and they were second. I think the Packers won 11 games and they finished third in the playoffs. It's crazy to think. But this week, really the spotlight, and maybe they have to have a conversation with JJ and or Kyler to be like, guys, y'all got to get your story straight. You two have to be on the same page here when you speak to the media about whether or not you're on the same page when the media is not around. Because this kind of stuff...
4: The organization is going to make decisions that are out of my control, and all I'm going to do is focus on what I can control.
5: Personally, when they made the move with Kyler, was it disappointing? I get that you get what they're doing, JJ, but was there a disappointment considering how you finished up last season?
4: Then I would be disappointed if the rain fell. You know, that's out of my control, and at the end of the day, I just got to focus on what I can do to be the best quarterback for this football team.
3: Does it increase motivation, or do you just have that already?
4: I have a drive that, you know, that's been driving me since fifth grade when I decided to be at this level and perform really well at this level, and that's the same drive that's running through me today.
0: Yeah, I don't know if J.J. McCarthy's a real happy guy, and to be honest, he doesn't have any leg to stand on that he should be the starting quarterback other than where he was drafted. Other than being a first-round draft pick, J.J. McCarthy doesn't have a lot to stand on. I mean, again, last year, he was in and out of the lineup, unable to stay healthy. He did have some games where, you know, he threw a couple of touchdowns and didn't throw picks. Like, it did happen. I don't think you can give up on J.J. McCarthy at this point. But I don't know what bringing him in, I don't know what bringing in Kyler Murray does to benefit J.J. McCarthy, other than a guy who can learn. But it sounds like they're sitting on the opposite side of the classroom. 310-840-4910. Let's go to Tyler in Alabama. Tyler, thanks for calling, man. You're on Westwood One Sports. Tyler gone. All right. That opens up a line for you. 310-840-4910. You want to jump in on J.J. McCarthy and Kyler Murray and the Vikings? You can do that, and we'll take more of your phone calls. Coming up next, Mike Wickett with you, Westwood One Sports.
6: 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It's a 1999 rematch. Knicks, Spurs. Will New York win its first title in 53 years? Or will San Antonio continue its championship legacy? Now with Wemby leading the way. 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
1: Final segment of the night. 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I'm Mike Wickett. Follow me on Twitter, X, at Mike Wickett. You can always tell your smart speaker, too. Hey, Alexa, play Westwood One Sports. Talking about Kyler Murray, J.J. McCarthy, both giving very different answers when asked about working with each other over the past couple of weeks. What did you think of what you heard? Who's telling the truth? 310-840-4910. Let's go to Quinn, who's in Dallas. Quinn, thanks for calling. You're on Westwood One Sports.
2: Hey, Mike.
1: Yo.
2: Hey, Mike. Appreciate it. First of all, I just want to say how great it was to hear David Shepard. I have been missing hearing him, so thanks for having him on.
1: Yeah, he's a great, he's a good dude, man. I think we're going to have to get him on again. I think our producer's going to keep that one in the Rolodex.
2: Absolutely. Love that guy. Anyway, so here's why Kyler Murray's the one lying. He's saying that JJ's overly receptive to everything he's doing, teaching him, all that. But clearly that is not true because JJ is flatly rejecting that entire idea by saying that they are just like two high school students being taught by the coach. So he is going out of his way to let people know that he does not see Kyler as his teacher. So maybe Kyler wants him to be receptive, but he's clearly not being receptive. He's not viewing him that way. So in that way, I think he's actually being more honest.
1: Yeah, I think you're probably right. Like, there's a difference. We always rip on athletes or we make fun of athletes who give us the 110%. I'm here to help the ball club. You know, the lines from the book of cliches. We're always upset with that. But then when someone is truthful, and I think JJ is being more honest here, we're like, "What? Why are you saying that? Why aren't you being a good team player, you know?"
2: Exactly. Yep.
1: Quinn, you rock, man. Thank you for calling. Appreciate it. Have a great night, man.
2: Thanks,
1: man. 310-840-4910. Because, again, if you listen to Kyler Murray, he's giving you the answer you're supposed to say, and J.J. McCarthy's not happy. So it would not surprise me whatsoever. Let's go to Don in Minnesota. Oh, let's go to the heart of the controversy. Don, thanks for calling. You're on Westwood One Sports.
3: Yeah, so J.J. has an alter ego 9, he calls himself on the local radio there.
1: Yeah.
3: And that's his alter ego talking. He's not a happy camper.
1: No. I'm assuming you're a Viking fan because you're in Minnesota.
3: Well, sort of, but not really.
1: Okay.
3: We've lived with heartache for many, many, many, many years. J.J.'s not a real team player, as you will. He's got his alter ego, 9, and, you know, he ain't deserved the spot yet, and I think he'll be filtering his way out of the Minnesota lineup within the next 2 years.
1: Yeah, I don't know how what the future's going to hold for J.J. McCarthy because, I mean, here we are, it's year 3, and they already brought in a veteran to basically supplant him. And if Kyler is good, he's going to get a big contract elsewhere. Maybe he sticks around and signs a new contract. He's got a one-year deal with Minnesota. Maybe Kyler sticks around if they have success with Kevin O'Connell, who I think is a really good coach, and they keep him around for a couple more years and give him another big contract. Or if he sucks, and if this team wins 5 games next year, well, lo and behold, you have the best quarterback draft in a long time, and maybe Minnesota. I don't know if Minnesota wants to rebuild with a QB in the first round again, though.
3: Well, if he has a good year, they're not going to make the same mistake as they did with Darnold. They're not going to win 5 games. It's just that's not going to happen with their defense, and it's going to be over 5 is what I'm saying. They're going to be competitive with Kyler Murray.
1: I mean, he's got to be better than what they had last year. That's the point of all of this. Like, and their defense is so good, and they have so many great skill players. All you need is a quarterback. He just needs to be a top 15 QB in the league and not turn the football over. You don't need him to be Joe Burrow. It would be cool if he was, but you don't need him to be a top five quarterback for this team to win 11, 12 football games this year.
3: No, but with that receiving core, he could be a top five QB.
1: He could.
3: And they got the cheapest quarterback duo in the entire league, I would imagine.
1: Say that again?
3: Their quarterback lineup is the cheapest in the league as far as
1: cost. Oh, cheapest. I thought you said deepest. I'm like, I don't know about that. But, hey, Don.
3: Cheapest.
1: I got you.
3: That's the only reason why JJ's still around. He isn't costing anything.
1: Yeah, well, that's pretty true. Hey, thank you for calling, Don. Don't be a stranger, man. Good to hear from you. 310-840-4910. That opens up a phone line for you. I think he's probably right. That might be the cheapest quarterback room in the entire NFL. Kyler Murray is making like $1.6 million or whatever. J.J. McCarthy's on his rookie deal. Carson Wentz can't be making much as a backup. And Max Brosmer, however you say it, that dude, man, what a tough go for that guy, by the way. When Brosmer came in last year, his first start was against Seattle. A guy whose last football game was playing as a Minnesota Golden Gopher, and he's got to come in and play against Seattle. And I think he threw four picks in that game, if memory serves, from a year ago. It is an interesting quarterback room they got over there, man. All they need is a quarterback to be above average. That's it. And they're going to win a lot of games. Let's go to Murray in Springfield. You're on Westwood One Sports. What's up?
4: Actually, I was commenting on Murray. It's Mr. Realistic from Springfield.
1: Hello.
4: Hello. Yes. I don't think, I found out that later on most professional or famous quarterbacks did little to help their competition, because they could lose their job. It's kind of like teaching a guy how to dance and how to meet women, and then he steals your girlfriend, or teaching, improving your girlfriend, getting her better clothes, straightening her teeth, giving her a good haircut, teaching her how to be more affectionate, smoother, and giving her confidence, and then she leaves you for a rich, much better looking guy. It doesn't make sense. And I've learned my lesson.
1: But this one is really weird. And thank you for calling. Appreciate you getting in. This one is really weird because in previous, they draft the young guy while I still have a veteran. That guy was already established. That guy was there. Like when Aaron Rodgers was drafted, Favre hated it. Favre did not like that. And he didn't have a very good relationship with Aaron. He didn't teach Aaron. He was quoted as saying, it's not my job to get him ready. And that's fair. That was, at that time, it was Mike McCarthy's job to get him ready. Aaron didn't have quite the same, didn't do this quite the same thing when they drafted Jordan Love. He wasn't happy when they drafted Love. And he went out and won back-to-back MVPs. But I think he gave a little more guidance to Love than Favre gave to Rodgers. Alex Smith was a great teacher for Patrick Mahomes. Outstanding teacher for Mahomes in Kansas City. I mean, Alex Smith had won like six straight division titles or whatever in KC with Andy Reid. They just couldn't get over the hump. And you know Alex Smith had his limitations. He couldn't throw the ball 50 yards down the field. Matt Stafford is another one right now. We're about to watch the Matt Stafford era with the quarterback that they just drafted. The kid, who did the Rams draft? I can't think of the guy's name. I'm going to get Ty Simpson. I don't know why I couldn't think of Ty Simpson's name. I've talked about Ty Simpson on what the hell's wrong
5: with
1: me.
5: Every week for the past.
1: I know. Who's going to draft Ty Simpson? Can you believe they drafted Ty Simpson? Did you like the pick of Ty Simpson? I think I'm tired. I think I had a lot of fun at this wedding I was at in Kansas City, and I'm paying the price for it now. We're about to find out if Matt Stafford is going to do this with Ty Simpson. You know, like, is Stafford, and I don't know if Stafford's the kind of guy that wants to teach Ty Simpson. Do you want to teach the guy that just was drafted to take your job? But it's not like Ty Simpson was drafted to take Matt Stafford's job because he can't perform. Matt Stafford just won an MVP. Matt Stafford's 40. Matt Stafford's seeing the end of the career. That was not the case when the Packers drafted Jordan Love. Rodgers still had, at the time, you would think, 5 good years left. Wound up having 2 great years left. Alex Smith still could play at a good level. But this one in Minnesota is different. Because instead of bringing in the young guy to replace the veteran, they brought in the veteran to replace the young guy, potentially. And I think if Kyler Murray, I think the caller was right. I think it was Don who said it. If the Vikings, if the wide receivers play to their level and he can get them the football, you are going to see Kyler Murray maybe be a top 5, top 10 quarterback. I'm just not a big believer in Kyler Murray's ability personally. Just that's my own thing. All right, you can jump in 310-840-4910. I mentioned I was at a wedding in Kansas City over the weekend, which I'm in Des Moines, Iowa. It's 3 hours straight shot down to KC. Congratulations to my friend Dylan and his beautiful bride, Katie. You ever go to an event and you realize that you're in the wrong tax bracket personally to be at said event? You ever gone to a real fancy anything? This was the most extravagant wedding I've ever been to in my life. Now, granted, the woman that got married is in the Hallmark family. All right. Her grandfather, her great grandfather, started Hallmark or whatever. So she's the granddaughter in the Hallmark family. So you want to, and they're worth billions, not millions. The Hallmarks, the Halls, that corporation is worth billions of dollars. And so here I am, and I would bet, Stu, you tell me if you think this is true. I'm going to assume I'm the only guy that bought his suit. At this wedding, I'm the only guy that bought a suit on Amazon. I did not go anywhere. I bought my suit on Amazon, and it came in a folded-up bag when it came to my mailbox.
5: I didn't even know you could get a suit on Amazon.
1: You can. Yeah, I wear suits about twice a year. They're all for weddings or funerals. That's
5: it. Same here.
1: It's the only reason I wear a suit. I don't dress up. So we get to the wedding. We're shuttled in on party bus. And it's at the World War I Museum. If you've ever been to the draft or been to Kansas City, it's this giant, the building itself is incredible inside. I absolutely recommend going to the World War I Museum. It's if you're a history fan, if you appreciate what our soldiers have done in that incredible time, it's awesome. And then it overlooks Union Station. And between down the hill to where the train station is, they built a glass structure. They started building it on Tuesday. Okay, it looks like a greenhouse. It's lifted up off the ground. Underneath, they brought in air conditioning, and there were grates in the floor. At one point, I've never seen so many photographers in my life at the wedding. I mean, there must have been, my wedding had 2, all right? There must have been 10 or 15 photographers that were there. There were drones overhead at the wedding. The wedding party had 16 groomsmen. And 16 bridesmaids. There were 32 people plus the bride and groom in the wedding party. It was incredible. At one point when the bride and groom were doing their first dance, fireworks went off. There was a fireworks show. I just looked around at my wife and I said, what are we doing here? What in the world are we doing? I told my buddy, do not screw this up because you, my friend, have hit the jackpot. Do not screw this up. But again, congratulations to my friend Dylan and his new bride, Katie, and wish you nothing but the best. And thank you for allowing me to be at your wonderful day. It was awesome. Thanks to all of our guests, Jason Minnix from 94.1 in San Antonio. Thanks to Jets Collective podcast host Jake Asman. Also to Mike Dempsey from the Jaguars Radio Network and the great David Shepard from Sirius XM. My name is Mike Wickett. Thank you so much for hanging with me here on a Sunday night. We got Johnny Ballgame coming your way next. John Mallory to take you through the rest of the night. I will talk to you next Saturday. Have a great week. Thank you so much for listening to Westwood One Sports.
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0: Like I always say, Lionel Richie, if you're listening, this one's for you. We're going all night long on Westwood One Sports Night with your boy, Johnny Ballgame, at 310-840-4910, all the way until the morning, what will be June, when my shift ends. Another month, and it's summertime at that point, right? Now, any way you're slicing, dicing, whatever the actual date is, nah, dude. If you're in June, it's summertime. I even consider late May summertime. But anywho, not here, not there. What is? There's a hell of a lot of sports stories coming your way. Producing Stuart Kovacs, good to be working with you again, Stuart. Welcome back. And I don't think your Raiders are any better now than they were the last time I talked to you, but we got some stuff to get down to today, especially, Stuart, the NBA Finals. Everybody's going to be talking about that.
1: Yeah, certainly. It is certainly the talk of the town here in the New Jersey, New York area, and I guess across the country, too. It's an exciting time to get to the NBA Finals, finally.
0: Yeah, Stu, Mr. NYC over there. He's got the Knicks in the Finals, first time since 99. You've heard all that good stuff, and it's not really where I'm going to take this. I try not to be on there and just the run-of-the-mill, you know what they're going to be talking about. I'm trying to spin it another way. And I'd like to think that I've seen almost every sports movie, usually multiple times, especially the bad ones. That's the thing about sports movies. We've all seen them. Some of them aren't all that good, but we've seen them a million times because, for whatever reason, the nostalgia, they resonate. There's one-liners, and we watch them. Some, though, some are great movies. And some of your favorite movies, I'm sure, are sports movies. And I'm sure if you're listening to this, you're thinking, oh, heck yeah. I love a good sports movie. I've seen them all, too, ball game. Sometimes I'll watch sports, cover sports, and whatever I see live, I'll think, ooh, yeah, okay. That kind of reminds me of that movie. Like, I'll reverse it, where the real life scene will remind me of a movie scene. I do that because, heck, I've seen a lot of games, and I've seen a lot of sports movies. And I did that with the Western Conference Finals. San Antonio, Game 7 over OKC. We're not going to analyze it. Everybody knows what's going on. But I thought back to a sports movie, one of my favorites. And I thought back to that scene, and I was like, yeah, that was exactly me watching that series. And it's one of my favorite sports movies. It's The Natural. Robert Redford, Wilford Brimley, Michael Madsen, Kim Basinger, Richard Farnsworth, all those guys. Great cast. Well written. I should have been a farmer. The Natural, man. Love it. And I don't know if you remember, there was a scene in The Natural early on in the movie. And it took place at a train stopover. And they were at a carnival. And Roy Hobbs was the 19-year-old prospect, and some mythical, like, Babe Ruth type of figure. They called him the Whammer. Remember, guys? It was the Whammer, but he looked like Ruth. He kind of had a big, boisterous Babe Ruth personality, looking at the pretty ladies. Like, they totally stole the Ruth copy there. Anyway, they kind of got in a little fight, back and forth argument, and they settled on a bet that Roy Hobbs could strike out the Whammer on three pitches. I think $10. By the way, how did I forget? Rest in peace, Robert Duvall. Thank you. And, you know, spoiler alert, I would hope most of you have seen it. Roy Hobbs strikes him out. And in this process, there is a character played by Barbara Hershey. Probably Academy Award nominated Barbara Hershey. Maybe she won one. But she plays like the Black Widow, Harriet Byrd. And she's targeting the Whammer. She's a Black Widow killer. She finds famous people and murders them. And she's all fixated on the Whammer, as she should be. And then when Roy Hobbs strikes out the whammer on that third pitch, and even the whammer, his jaw drops. He's like, holy shnikes. I've never faced a pitcher like this. Never seen that heat. He struck my ass out on three pitches. Everybody's taken aback, especially Barbara Hershey's character, the Black Widow. All of a sudden, her face goes straight from the whammer over to Roy Hobbs. And she's fixated, as she should be, on Roy Hobbs. And the movie goes, and it's a classic. I'm sure, hopefully, you guys have watched it. I might even have to watch it tonight. Stuart, The Natural, just please don't give me your Gen X, Z, millennial crap that you've never seen it, Stu. Please.
1: No. I've seen it. I've seen The Natural. Yes, that is a great movie.
0: Okay, so you get where I'm going. That was the Western Conference Finals. And I went from SGA. I went from OKC. I went from Dagnall. I went from Presti. I went from, I don't know, Dynasty? In my head, my eyes, everything just shifted way over to the other side. And I'm looking at some 8-footer. And okay, I mean, we'll talk about what needs to happen next for OKC down the road, and Sam Presti will have a better squad next year. They were injured, and say what you will, but San Antonio, man, if you watch that series, hell, after the first game, I'm thinking this is going to be an absolute nightmare for OKC, and it was. But the whole focus now for me, just like that scene in The Natural, call me Barbara Hershey, I'm the Black Widow, and now, zoop, tractor beam sucked me right in. I'm on to Wemby. And I'm looking at the notes of our show. We have a Google Doc here on Westwood One Sports Night with Johnny Ballgame, and we're all putting stuff into the doc, certain segment ideas. Stuart Kovacs, he's worked with some really big names in the business, certainly not yours truly included, but so he's got a pretty good eye, pretty good ear. Stuart usually does a really good job of putting in the topics, and some I pick, some we don't, we save for other elements of the show, just kind of how we prep for this show. Just one night a week, I'm just the late night Sunday night Yahoo. But and we're gonna hear this is one of those segments that will be on every single show, probably every day this week, but I'm not going to answer it like that. And Stu had written down something about, you know, what's Wemby's ceiling? We talk about that now. What's the ceiling? What's his comp? That's another thing that Stuart likes. What's his comp? Stuart's a big draft geek. He needs that comp, short for comparison. And he wants to know the ceilings, you know. I mean, I don't know how many games it takes you to watch Wemby in that last series, not to say, I don't know what Michael say, the ceiling is the roof. I mean, whatever the highest ceiling ever is, you would think would be his on the court, sure. Like I said, he's 8 feet, for crying out loud. He can make a layup starting at the three-point line, takes 2 steps, and can lay the ball in from the three-point line. Like, if everybody looked like Wemby, they wouldn't have had the geometry of the court the way it is. They would have made everything a little bigger. That's when you know a guy is a difference maker, when they, like, change the geometry of it. Like I always say, Steph Curry pulled back the three-point line in the whole sport of basketball. He increased that. Dudes are shooting way past the line now. Steph, he created his own new three-point line. So I was trying to think, okay, well, I'm not going to talk about his basketball ceiling. I'm going to talk about his off-court ceiling. What's that? Like crossing over. Like being the most popular athlete on earth. How many times has that been a basketball player? Maybe Michael, and I would think there was a soccer player at the time you could get enough tiff with, sure. but like a Michael level dream team. They took USA basketball to the Olympics in Barcelona and said, here we are. This is how we do this. This is our best. Look at us. And now the last American MVP winner was a decade ago, James Harden. So yeah, all that worked. So I'm thinking, okay, well, where can Wemby's ceiling be there? I mean, taking the NBA's entire league market value to a place that you probably couldn't really imagine before. That's his ceiling. It's not championships. It's not scoring titles. He led the league in blocks. No. It's what can he do for basketball? Or as every player likes to say, the game of basketball. Why do they always say that? Just drop the game of. We know you're talking about basketball. But next time you listen, they always say the game of basketball. I think Michael started it, and then Kobe picked it up, and then everybody just does it. But yeah. Like, where can he take basketball, Victor Wembanyama? I mean, Magic and Bird, 100%. They lifted this thing off tape delay and made it, dang it, as important and as entertaining as any sport in the country during that era of 80s NBA. And then they gave it to Michael, and he took the league to a level that no one at that time could have ever imagined. The NBA on NBC, where the NBA was just trailing the NFL. Like, it was kind of in the same neighborhood. It's not now, and it probably never will be again, unless. And basketball has the globe. The NFL has America. So the basketball impact can be mega. But Michael took it. Michael took the NBA to a global perspective. Everybody on earth knew who Michael Jordan was. What's that ceiling? Like, where can Wemby take that? 310-840-4910. I ask you. I mean, is it crazy to even think, nah, dude, no way. You can't compare him to what he's going to do for the sport that Michael did. And maybe that's true and fair. Michael was at the right time, right athlete, right person, and holy shnikes, the whole league blew up and the sport went to a level where it's one of the most popular sports in the world. It was not in the 70s. It was not in the 80s. It is now. And I credit Michael Jeffrey Jordan, a big piece of that. What can Wemby do with that? I mean, can he be clearly, first and foremost, the most popular athlete in America? Does it matter that he's not American? It shouldn't. Will it? What's that ceiling? 310-840-4910. Get in on this. We're coming back with phone calls and franchise quarterbacks. I'm Johnny Ballgame. It's Westwood One Sports Night. 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
7: I get the theme, and I really like it, Mondo. Well done, as always, running our board here at Westwood One Sports Night. Stuart Kovacs producing, Stuski. Are you, Stuart, related to anybody famous?
8: I am not, no. Nobody
7: famous. You got nobody, okay.
8: I got nothing, no.
7: Just kind of wondering there.
8: No.
7: All right. I hope I'm not offending anybody, but I don't think I am either. So anyway, not really here nor there. We'll get to these calls and get back to Wemby. I have a comp. You know, we'll talk more about what can he make the NBA overall value a level that you couldn't imagine it being today. That's what Michael did. That's what Bird and Magic did. From television in this country, Michael took it global. What's Wemby? Can he do anything with it? We'll see. Let's get to New York. God, we're huge in New York. Stuart Kovacs can't walk down the street without getting recognized. Cheryl in New York, welcome to the show. What do you have for us?
9: Thank you. I have a couple things. Yeah, I wanted to first answer your question about Wemby. You said, where is the ceiling for him? And I'm thinking that roof is retractable, because I don't think there is a ceiling. So
7: I'm with you.
9: I think he's right up there, like you said, with Michael and Magic and Kobe and LeBron and Shaq and Steph Curry. And I think, you know, Steph can throw over his shoulder and from the other side of the court and make a basket. You know what I mean? They're all changing the game. They're game changers. And Wemby is huge. And even though I'm kind of rooting for the other team, I'm rooting for him too.
7: You can, so, you're totally allowed to root for the Knicks, Cheryl, in New York. What else did you have real quick, Cheryl?
9: The movie, The Natural. You were talking about that?
7: Absolutely. I love that movie.
9: Yeah, well, part of that movie was filmed in Buffalo, just like 3 hours from me. So, anyways, I didn't get to go. I could have been an extra. But that was a great movie.

0: Sam, so we're so glad you brought it up. I won't remind you of the end because you probably haven't seen it in a while. But that was you were talking about the whammer scene.
1: Yep.
0: That was awesome. But anyway, so I will be, I probably will be rooting for the Nuts, but at the same time, I'm going to be rooting for Wemby.
1: Appreciate the call. There she is. Absolutely makes sense, Cheryl. You love Wemby. You love what he's doing for the sport you love, but you live in New York, so of course you're going to root for the Knicks. And yeah, The Natural was filmed the New York Knights stadium that Roy Hobbs and Pop Fisher and Bump Bailey played in. That was where the Buffalo Bills played football in the AFL. Like, that's where, like, Jack Kemp won his AFL championship in Buffalo. It's pretty cool how they... I'm a geek like that. I'll go to IMDb, Stuart, and I have to know the filming locations and this and that. I can go down those rabbit holes very, very easily. Let's get to South Beach. I wish I was huge in South Beach. Mark, you're on the line. You got Westwood One Sports Night. Mark, go for it.
2: Hey, what's going on? Yeah, as far as Wemby goes, he could definitely reach that international level of global appeal. The only thing that could set him back is injuries, though, because guys of his body type and stature can't seem to stay healthy. He's already had issues with the blood clots, already missed approximately about a season. So barring major injuries, which, knock on wood, it doesn't happen, he definitely has it because he has the game. He has the personality. I like the persona and attitude that he has. You can see his nastiness come out on the court. And so he's got the all-around package to do it. It's just a matter if he can do it and if San Antonio can put together a streak of winning, because you got to put it together, because guys like, say, like Curry, he didn't become a global superstar until the Warriors really started winning and he started racking up titles and back-to-back MVPs. So you also have to have the resume as well. So if Wemby can see San Antonio wins the NBA Finals and he gets the MVP, that's going to be the start of what he can, because we've never seen a guy of his size and mobility do the things that he can do on both ends of the court. I mean, you've had great international players like Hakeem and Dirk Nowitzki, and now with Luka and even Jokic, but he's just completely different from those guys. So it's going to be interesting to watch him play, and hopefully, knock on wood, like I said, that injury is the only thing that could set him back, because he has a chance to be that global superstar, because he already dominated before he came to the NBA in Europe as a high school kid, 15, 16-year-old. So he already has a track record in global, being everybody knew who he was going to eventually come to the NBA and doing what he was doing like Ohtani did. So he had that resume like Ohtani did before he came to the NBA. Now he's got to put together that record, and it's going to start here in the finals. If they win it and he's the MVP, he definitely has that track record in terms of being that global peer superstar in the MJ, Curry, LeBron mode.
1: Great call. There's Mark in Miami, ladies and gentlemen. Good stuff on Westwood One Sports Night. Wemby getting injured. I don't even want to think it. But Wemby getting injured would be Bo Jackson-ish. I mean, I still say Bo Jackson, I hate saying it, but he was the best running back I've ever seen in the NFL. He was all thighs and ass, man, and he would turn the side. He was the strongest and fastest and most athletic. He was like the best, and he played like 30 games. I still think he's the only player in NFL history with 3 touchdowns over 90 yards. Look it up. And he only played in like 20, whatever, 32 games. I don't want that. Bo's my ultimate what if. Like, if he just would have done football, maybe even just would have done baseball, but his football impact, he was so far ahead of his time, Bo Jackson. I still don't have a comp, Stu. There's no Bo in the NFL. He was just bigger, faster, stronger than everybody. Anyway, I don't want Wemby to do that. And Bo was on the precipice of taking it global, wasn't he? There was a time, and it was brief, but there was a time in this country before Michael Jordan started winning titles, 91, 92-ish, and becoming like Mike, I want to be like Mike. There was a time Bo Jackson was the most popular athlete in America. Right before Michael, it was the Bo Knows campaign. You could throw Mike Tyson in there a little bit too, but there was a little pocket there where Bo was cooler, more popular than anything. And he got hurt, and he was never the same, and it sucked. So I hope Wemby, I hope we're not telling that story. I really do. And I am not comparing. I'm back up a little bit. I'm never going to compare right now Wemby to those legends on the floor. No way. No way. But I'm also, I'm not a moron, I don't think, and I know what I'm seeing. And I know what I saw when Kobe was a teenager and when LeBron was a teenager. And I know what I saw when Tim Duncan was a rookie, winning a title in his second season. This is Wemby's third. Went to 4 years of college, but Wemby, as Mark in Miami said, was playing in the pros since he was 15. Let's get to Steph in Santa Cruz. Steph, what you got, bud? Bring it.
3: Hey, J-Ball. I'm glad my Spurs are in. I'm a little bit nervous. They got a big juggernaut right in front of them. And going back to what you guys are discussing, I will say this. You got to bring the championship first. It's the same thing. I'm a Yankees fan. Don't ask me why. And all this sort of stuff. I know my teams. It's the same thing with Judge. Bring the championship, then we start talking about legacy. The impact is there. I've watched all those YouTube videos on him giving back to France and all that. He's going to open up France like crazy. If he wins that chip, it's like it's explosion. It's going to be like an international explosion. And I don't know if it's going to go to the likes of like a Tiger Woods or when Tiger Woods impacted golf, but it's right there, you know?
1: Yeah, I mean, is he going to elevate the entire sport? We've only seen a couple do it. Maybe you could say Bill Russell in the 60s, too, if you really want to go down. Like, what players took the sport to another level? Magic and Bird will be a tie. I could even maybe throw the Doctor in there a little bit stylistically, what he was doing. But where can Wemby be there? I'll even say this, Steph. I don't think he even has to win this series. The titles are going to come if he stays healthy. And I think over time, but certainly it will fast forward the process if he wins it this year.
3: It's now, though, because I didn't expect
1: it. I think he's going to win it. Yeah, I think the Spurs win. Thanks for the call, Steph. Appreciate the call. If I cut you off there, give us a call back at some point. We'll take all the calls. 310-840-4910. And maybe I should, you know, Wemby's ceiling, you should start with the titles and the MVPs and all that stuff that it feels like if he's healthy, that's going to come with it. Like, how can he be, like, I wouldn't say LeBron took the game to a global, it's almost like I want to give Kobe a lot of that credit in taking it from MJ. LeBron was there and he might be the best ever, great. But I felt like there was just, dang it, and it's not his fault, I guess, but I felt like there was just so many people that weren't fans of LeBron. They hate watched him. And I've been doing radio shows for over 15 years, and I've defended LeBron, and I can't even tell you how many hours I've spent with just the people that they're not going to like the dude. And I think likability is part of it. Magic and Bird were really likable guys. MJ, are you kidding me? Everybody had a poster of MJ in their room, even if you weren't a Bulls fan. Everybody had the shoes if your parents could afford them or if you worked super hard. Even if you weren't a Bulls fan, you wanted his shoes. I'm talking about that with Wemby. Can Wemby do that? Because, I mean, it's funny in sports. We'll, like, steal a phrase, and then it will become a phrase that we use in sports culture way more often than we would use in the culture for which it's established. For example, like if I called a friend And he answered the phone. He's like, "Hey, ball game. I gotta go. I'll call you right back. I'm about to do a Hail Mary." I'd say, "Okay, bye." I would think like, who's playing? Like, okay, there's a Hail Mary. My boy does not want to talk to me. Mad respect. I get it. You do not have to. I get it. But no, I wouldn't think, well, he's going to go pray. He's going to say a Hail Mary. Like when you say Hail Mary, it's like a football term, not so much a prayer anymore. And that's where I use, like, we use those, like, you know, those, you know, David versus Goliath. Remember? We use that in sports all the time. I'm a huge David versus Goliath guy. I tell that story all the time. I mean, that story happened 3,000 years ago, and we still tell it. And almost now, David versus Goliath is like a sports term. And here's my comp. I could only think of it. That's it. Who's Wemby's comp? It's Goliath. Goliath was 9 feet tall, sure. He probably looked about like Wemby did. Wemby is Goliath. And I don't know if the real Goliath 3,000 years ago was an a-hole or a very likable guy. I don't. I mean, what was that? Israel versus Palestine? And they did that old school thing at the beginning of Troy. You'll see it too, where they have one fighter go out and represent both armies. And the winner of that one fight, his army wins. And they don't have to kill thousands of people. Like, yeah, I don't know if Goliath was a nice guy or not. But Wemby is. That's my comp. That's his ceiling. He's Goliath, guys. Like, we got Goliath on our hands in the NBA. There's no comp. The comp is somebody who got his ass kicked 3,000 years ago because he didn't follow the simple rules of Dalton in Roadhouse. Rule number one, never underestimate your opponent. Expect the unexpected. And Goliath didn't do that. He didn't think David had a shot. He didn't. And David, with a shot, I think it was a slingshot, got Goliath right in the forehead and ended it. Goliath didn't see it coming. And I don't know what's going to happen in the NBA terms, Nick fan, but he's Goliath. Johnny Ballgame on Westwood One. Let's get to Wisconsin. Larry in Wisconsin is now on Westwood One. Larry in Wisconsin, what do you know? What do you say?
4: I just wanted to tell you, you were spot on about the Bird and Magic days. That brought basketball, you know. And then it went down, and then Michael Jordan came. He was unbelievable. Unbelievable. And you were spot on about the best athlete I ever seen was Bo Jackson as far as baseball and football.
1: Yep.
4: You are so right, okay?
1: Thanks, brother.
4: Okay.
1: Yeah. I appreciate you saying that, man. Me and you think a lot alike with that. Thanks for the call, Larry in Wisconsin. Yeah, that was the thing. Like, people are saying, well, what if Wemby gets hurt? Then it'll be like a bow for me, because that's how high of expectations I have with Wemby from what I've already seen. And he's 22, man. What? Is he even done growing? Like, for real, he's 22. Let's get to Pennsylvania. Liam, you're now on Westwood One Sports Night with Johnny Ballgame. Liam, go for it.
5: Hello, Mr. Ballgame. Yeah, like, Wemby, he's, like, my favorite player. Yeah. My brother is cheering on for the Knicks, though. So, quite the dude he is. Yeah.
1: Nice.
5: I really actually think that Wemby, I hope that he gets up there with, like, some of the best of all time players. Cause, like,
1: how old are you, Liam?
5: 13.
1: See, this is sweet for you, dude. When I was 13, Michael Jordan just beat the Portland Trailblazers to win his second title. When I was 13, Troy Aikman, Emmitt Smith, and Michael Irvin had just beat the Buffalo Bills to win a Super Bowl. And I got to ride that era. I saw Michael at a really fun age. You're going to get that with Wemby, Liam. I mean, he's going to be playing in the NBA if he stays healthy, let's say 16 more years. You're going to be like 30-something years old when your favorite player retires. It's going to be insane, and hopefully he does stay healthy, Liam, because you're going to be along for the ride. Great call. Appreciate you guys. 310-840-4910. 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La via.
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13: It's been a real journey since 2014 when I first had my injury. I realized that my home was just not working for me and that it was time to ask for help. Homes for Our Troops is really giving me my life back. The shower allows me to go in and turn around with my chair, pull down storage racks, automated door systems, hours of my morning given back to me. 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

0: What is this, like my high school anthem, Mondo? Good stuff. 310-840-4910. I'm Johnny Ballgame. That's at Ballgame underscore KTIK on X. And that's at Johnny Ballgame KTIK on the gram. Let's get to these calls. How about Illinois? Jason, appreciate you holding. Jason, you're up. You're live on the radio. What you got, bud?
1: Hey, what's up, Johnny? I just wanted to talk to you today about Victor Wembanyama.
0: Boom. Bring it.
1: I wanted to talk to you about some stats. I know I don't have a lot of time, so I'm going to try to make it quick. With, mind you, all of the players I'm about to talk about are 7 feet tall and were 22 years old at the time. We have Wembanyama, O'Neal, and Abdul-Jabbar. They all averaged more than 25 points, and they all averaged about 3 assists and all 11.5 rebounds. So with what you were saying, Wembanyama is a very good player, high caliber. He's going to be great. But another person I want to bring up is, I'm pulling this guy out of thin air because he's not well known, is Greg Oden, 0-9-10 for Portland. He he averaged 25 points, 3 assists, and 11.7 rebounds, and he was 22 years old. And then after that, he got injured for 2 years and was never the same. He never averaged more than 10 points after that.
0: Yep. Yep.
1: That's just what I wanted to bring up is there's people who say, like, Wembanyama right now, he's top 10. He's like Kobe, Bron, Magic. He's this great guy. That's very possible, and it might happen, but you always have to look at the factor of injury.
0: You do. You do. And we do play this game in sports, though, Jason. You know, you have to, you crystal ball, you what if, and I mean, thanks for the call. I mean, I always said LeBron, like, if you were like, well, who was his rival? Sadly for LeBron, his rival was MJ, and MJ didn't even play in LeBron's era, but that's who you matched LeBron up to. If LeBron had a good or bad game, you compared it to Jordan. Well, Jordan did this, or Jordan wouldn't have done that. That's all you did with LeBron. That's who LeBron's rival was. He was playing against a damn ghost. And, man, that's great company. You know, I did see a stat, and I used to do radio in Oregon, so I followed the Portland Trailblazers very, very closely. And there was a run where they had Brandon Roy, LaMarcus Aldridge, and Greg Oden, and that was supposed to be their big three. And I believe those three only together played in like 82 games together. And they had won like 50, close to 60 games. And that was supposed to be, but it never was. And you're right. I hope, I pray that Wemby isn't that story where he's Humpty Dumpty and he breaks and all the king's horses and all the king's men, nobody can put him back together again. I hope that's not him. And we see him limping around. He's got all these knee braces on and he's okay. Old school guys, watch Bill Walton with the Celtics. I was at an event once with Bill Walton. Watching him walk was painful. I was at the PK80, a kick-ass college basketball tournament celebrating Phil Knight's 80th birthday, and like the entire world of college basketball was there. I was working in Oregon. I got credentialed. I covered the event, and it was probably the best event I've ever covered. It was killer. But I remember just watching Bill Walton walk around the Moda Center where Portland plays, just like, ah, I hope that's not Wemby, man. Whereas the whole, like, here's another name, old timers. He's not your Vetus. He's not my Vetus. He's our Vetus, Sabonis. And you see you hear the stories of our Vetus when he was a 7-foot version of Larry Bird. I think that's how Bill Walton described him, like a 7-1 Bird, guard skills. Then he got hurt a couple of times over, and finally when he was able to come to the NBA, he had put on, like, what, he weighed like 300 pounds. He was still effective, but he couldn't move anymore. I hope that's not Wemby. You could even throw Ralph Sampson there. But even Ralph Sampson at his best in the NBA, I don't think is where Wemby is now. I mean, you heard the caller there, Jason. I mean, you got to go Shaq and Kareem at that age to do what Wemby's doing. And the crazy thing is Shaq and Kareem were centers. Wemby's like a guard, man. Let's get to Florida. Greg in Florida. Welcome to Westwood One Sports Night, Greg in Florida. Go for it.
2: Hey, man, how you doing?
0: Excellent, man. What you got for us, Greg?
2: No, I'm with you on the Bo Jackson thing. I was lucky enough to meet the man once in a bar up in Montana. I won't say where
0: nice.
2: It is and what was going on, but he was a good dude. And I believe that Bo Jackson could have played in the NBA. I think he could have played in hockey because he's that kind of athlete. No, I mean, he just, you know, I mean, you put him to something, he was going to do it. You know, he
0: The triathlete, the decathlon, you name it, the Olympic, I mean, track and field.
2: You put him in the Olympics, man. He'd bring the gold back to us. No problem. He'd make Bruce Jenner look weak. You know, I mean, it wouldn't be nothing. As far as, you know, on the other line about Wimby, you know, I'm really cool about how good this guy looks. I mean, it is incredible what I'm seeing. But I also believe in durability. And, you know, and when sportscasters, everybody wants to just say, this guy's, you know, going to be Kareem. Well, no, he's got 20, you know, he's got 18, 19 more years to go to be Kareem.
0: Yeah, he does.
2: You know, I mean, because it takes a lot to be 7 foot something. And, you know, and it's almost like that movie, that scene from the movie Airplane, where, you know, the little kid's giving Kareem some stuff about my dad's, you know, and then Kareem grabs the little kid and says, you know, you tell your kid, you know, take Lambeer, or no, it was Bob Lanier. You know, you drag his 280-pound ass up and down. I can say that on the air? I'm not sure.
0: Yeah, of course.
2: You know, and he was just, you know, and you just look at that to where, and Kareem played against Moses. You know, Daryl Dawson.
0: Stud.
2: Lambeers. You know, right now, the game is not that physical. I don't care what you want to say about it, but it's just the big boys that are thugs that were there when Kareem played for 21 years. And every night, he scored 20 points. Okay? Well, he developed the skyhook. And I believe that for Wimby to exist forever, he's going to, because this outside shot thing, the defenses are going to stop that. They're going to stop it. He's going to have to make his money in the paint.
0: And he will. And it's not going to be a problem. You're right. He does. Greg in Florida.
2: I agree with you, brother. I mean, he's so athletically talented. The guy could develop a sky hook. He could develop some kind of shot that's undefensible. I mean, how do you think Kareem lasted for 20-some-odd years and won
0: 100%
2: titles?
0: I will say this, though. Let me get in here. Greg, thanks for the call. I will say this, though. When Kareem was playing at UCLA, they compared him to Wilt, probably compared him to George Mikan when he got to the NBA at 22. They were comparing him to all those greats. It's what we do. Now, yeah, if he gets hurt, it's not going to happen. This is contingent upon him staying healthy. Let's get one more in here. Let's go to Michigan. Harry's on the line. Harry in Michigan. You're up on Westwood One.
3: Oh, thank you very much, my friend. First time call. Love your show.
0: Thanks, bud.
3: He can become anything he wants to be. He could be the greatest player. It's up to him not only to stay healthy, but it's up to him how much he applies himself and how hard he works at it. But he could become the best player ever.
0: Agree.
3: That's for sure. So,
0: Harry, he's 8 feet tall. You know, thanks for the call. He's 8 feet tall. Like, we've just never seen this. And sure, maybe they even lose to the Knicks. I don't think they will. But hell, man, Knicks fan, you don't want me thinking you're going to win. I've been betting against you every single round almost. And I've given you no chance to win in these finals. But man, the Knicks just don't go away. I'm starting to get a little nervous there, but I still think it's San Antonio in 4 or 5. I'm going to take the 8-footer. I'll take him. And I don't know when I'm going to change my mind in the NBA. I don't know when I'm not going to take San Antonio. Like, if this was an NBA stock market and you could buy stock in a team, are you spending more with San Antonio than you are OKC? It's kind of odd. Johnny Ball Game, Westwood One Sports Night. Keep them coming. 310-840-4910. Let's get to the NFL. Quarterbacks next.
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0: This song, and I'm embarrassed I know it, it's on the Batman soundtrack. I'm talking Michael Keaton, Jack Nicholson. Good flick. 310-840-4910, Johnny Ballgame, the late Sunday night guy on into the morning. And, you know, June 1st, here we are, right? Another month. Let's go. Summertime. Let's rock and roll. Let's start in Michigan with the one, the only. You know him. I think maybe you love him. He's Mr. Positive, and he's up right now on Westwood One Sports Radio. Mr. Positive, go for it.
24: Johnny Ballgame, boom, shakalaka. Everybody, go for your dreams. Hey, I got to tell you, I am looking so forward to this series. But here's the thing. I agree with you, and hopefully Stephen A. Smith isn't listening. San Antonio Spurs are going to win, but here's the thing. The New York Knicks are going to whittle away. They're going to chop down Wemby like a big red oak, and they're going to wear him down. They're going to tire him. They're going to tire him down. He's in a place that he's never been, Johnny Ballgame, and I got to tell you, it could go long. You say 4 or 5, I would have to agree, but don't be surprised. Don't be surprised, my Warriors, that this game, this series goes 6 or 7, because they're going to go after Wemby. And if they can get him down, and knock him down and get him tired, you got to understand, he's 7 feet 5 inches tall. The blood flow from the heart to the top of the head to the bottom of his feet is going to be tough. He's going to be lumbering down that court. Let me tell you, it's going to be a battle, and I am so looking forward to it, buddy. What say you?
0: Mr. Positive right there. I mean, that's a tall order, no pun intended. Thanks for the call. Yeah, you're going to do everything you can, as will every coach who ever faces Wemby in a basketball game over the next 2 decades. You're going to say, how do we slow him down? How do we wear him out? How do we chop him down? How do we get him in foul trouble? You know what they need to do, and they will, and they're smarter than me, certainly. Let him shoot outside. Even though he's decent out there, it is way better than letting him operate in the paint or have guys cutting to the basket where he can be a beautiful passer or he can crash the glass and just dunk on somebody in super embarrassing, like, Nerf hoop in your bedroom fashion on your little brother stuff. I mean, the Knicks will do, and I don't know. I will say this. I'm still waiting to see the Knicks play a really good team. I mean, they beat a 6 seed, a 7 seed, a 4 seed. And I'm not saying they couldn't beat 1s, 2s, 3s. They were the 3. I'm sure they could. I'm sure they could. They just didn't have to. So maybe that won't be a thing. Or maybe those first 2 games in San Antonio are going to hit them like a 7'5" 2 guard. And they're going to be down 0-2, lickety-split, and they're going to be like, uh-oh, if you don't win game 3 in the Garden, this thing is over. That's exactly what happened in the 99 finals. Not that it's here nor there, but the Spurs won that in 5 games, and I believe they were up 2-0 in San Antonio and then went back to Madison Square Garden because they celebrated, the Spurs did, in MSG. That was when the finals were 2-3-2. 310-840-4910 to Mississippi we go. Oh, Lee in Mississippi. Of course your name is Lee, living in Mississippi. Let's get after it, Lee. What you got? Welcome to the show.
3: Oh, thank you. First time caller, Johnny. I'm enjoying your show, but I wouldn't have called in, but you brought up Bo Jackson, and you made me have a flashback.
0: Wow.
3: The only NFL playoff game I ever went to in my life, I was living in California, when the Raiders had moved down, you know, and played in L.A., and that was the only playoff game, and Bo Jackson was on the team, right? I saw his last game, and we played the Bengals, right? And, man, you're talking about exhilarating, right? And so, man, when he got hurt, he broke one around. He broke it around the right side, you know, on a sweep, and was running up, and trying to score. But the little corner, the cornerback up, just tackled him from behind and kind of twisted his leg, kind of, you know. And that's what happened. That's what happened. If you ever pull it up, you know. But other than that, though, I got to see him, and then I got to see him. When he came out and played the Angels, because we didn't stay too far, like maybe 5 or 10 minutes from Mannheim Stadium. And when he played with the Royals, I got to see him there. And so that was a treat, too. And one more story, and I'm going to get off, because I know you got plenty of people, because you made me have a flashback. Back in the day, man, I grew up in St. Louis, and Roger Maris, man, when we had him on the Cardinals. Them players, man, back then would come out, man. Roger Maris, I still remember, came out, man, with a beer and just sit down with me and my buddies and just talk over an hour with us. I wish it was like that for some of them now. I mean, they were so down to earth, man. And I could go on some stories, but I'm going to let you go because I know you got plenty of people, though. But I enjoyed the show, though. I'm going to keep listening to you. You take care. All right.
0: Heck yeah. Lee in Mississippi, Sunday nights. He knows where to be. Johnny Ball game on Westwood One Sports Night. Stuart Kovacs producing. Mondo Hernandez operating the Westwood One board. The Bo stories. I know they're the best. I have one. I worked an event with a former Raider quarterback, and he told me some beautiful Bo stories because he was a quarterback when Bo was a Raider, and he told me some beautiful Bo stories, and the one that I'll share is, said he got to the facility early to work out, and this is when Bo was a Raider. He would not show up until October. He didn't show up until the baseball season ended with the Royals. So late September, then Bo would show up. It'd take him like a week to get ready, and then he was playing in the NFL. But when he would show up, it was a big deal for the Raiders. Tim Brown, Howie Long, Marcus Allen. I mean, they had some dudes. Greg Townsend. I'll keep going. But yeah, Steve Wisniewski. They had some guys. And this quarterback told me he got to the building early to get a workout in. And he sees there's a light on and nobody was really there that early typically. And he goes there and he sees the light on. And he sees Bo. Bo's there working out. And what he said stood out to him was, and I couldn't believe this, he said, Bo was on a treadmill, but he was running on it backwards at a really high speed. Like the point being, like Bo like couldn't even get in a workout from a treadmill. It wasn't enough. So he needed to run backwards on a treadmill. I have never seen anybody do that. If anybody's listening that has, and that's like a good workout, then let me know. I had never heard it, and I spent my life following sports. Running backwards on a treadmill. That's Bo Jackson-ish, right? Crazy, crazy stuff. And the pocket, I'm sorry, the injury, that's only a Bo injury. It was a Bengal linebacker, and he grabbed him by the hips, and Bo kept going, and he was so strong and so massive that his leg kept going even though the defensive player had him wrapped up, and his hip just left its socket. And from my understanding, that socket filled with blood, and it was Humpty Dumpty. And they tried to put that dude back together. He won an artificial hip, was hitting home runs for the Angels. White Sox, yep, there's a legend, man. And the whole point was, you know, dang, if that's Wemby, let's just cross our fingers that it's not. And yeah, I'm ahead of the game on this. I'm the first one to the party that Wemby is like or unlike anybody I've seen. And if he stays healthy, he's going to do things in this league that only a few I've ever seen have done. Do. That's where I am with Wemby. I'll be the first one to the party. I don't mind. Like, I think he's going to be that. But sure, if anything happens with injury or whatnot, like, yeah, I know, I mean, the pressure for me in this series, all the pressure for me is on Mitch Johnson. Mitch, if you're not winning this series or next series, think Paul Silas with LeBron. Oh, Paul Westhead, Magic. Like a lot of those times, the great, great players. You know, who was Michael Jordan's first coach? Kevin Lockery with the Bulls? Mitch Johnson, do not be Wemby's Paul Silas. Because if Mitch Johnson wins this title and then maybe another, it's off and running. Mitch Johnson's going to have 4 or 5 titles, man. San Antonio's going to add these up. But if they don't win, it's going to be, we need to get Wemby an established coach. Needs this. Seriously, that's what happens when you have the talent like Wemby. Look how many coaches Wilt played for. Look how many LeBrons played for. But yeah, you're always trying to find, we need the right coach for this talent. Anytime you don't win a title, it's like, oh, what are we going to do now? 310-840-4910. That's where I am with that. But no, if he gets hurt, it's going to be a sports tragedy. The likes of Vincent Edward Jackson, a.k.a. Bo. And I hope that's not it. I mean, Bo had that injury, guys, in the 1990 NFL season. I mean, womp womp, but the last time the Raiders were legit. But it's been that long. We're going on like 40 years, and I mentioned Bo Jackson once. We had 7 Bo calls already. That's a legend. Now, Wemby has a long way to go, but Wemby has, like Bo had, superhuman talents that sports fans, we salivate over. We want to see this. I love that Wemby is Goliath. There's a Goliath in the NBA now. Flat out, that's Goliath. That's his comp. Mel Kiper, he reminds me of Goliath, guys. Baltimore, Maryland. We got Bert in Baltimore on the line. Guess what he wants to talk about? Bert, go for it.
4: Yeah, you're bringing up some fond, fond memories, my man. July 11th, 1990, I had just graduated high school. I was at Memorial Stadium when I watched that man, Mr. Jackson, literally defy gravity and walk 8 feet up the left field wall to corral a Joe Orsulak sure home run and then fire the ball back into the infield as if it was another day in the park. Do you remember that one?
0: I think he had the strongest arm I've ever seen an outfielder have, all due respect to like Ichiro and Roberto Clemente. Bo didn't play that long, but dude, I saw him gun down Harold Reynolds in the Kingdome. I'm from Seattle. I saw Bo play a bunch. He gunned down HR from the warning track, like that arm. And then, like you said, he caught the ball.
4: And speaking of the Kingdome, I remember watching him run all the way out of the Kingdome after a long touchdown run against the Seahawks.
0: Might as well not stop till Tacoma, said the great Dan Dierdorf.
4: Quick, I'm sure you'll recall that I mentioned San Antonio's regular season 4-1 mark against OKC when I predicted that the Spurs would be going to the finals.
0: Great call.
4: I wouldn't be me if I didn't miss.
0: Bert. Oh, sorry to lose you, man. I meant great call on the Spurs winning in 5. Great call, dude. I mean, or whatever you called. You picked the Spurs when not a lot of people were. Bert, I would love to know who you think's going to win the finals. Let's see if you keep this hot hand. I take it you're going to go with the Spurs, but in how many games? 310-840-4910. We are the Lionel Richie of Sports Talk Radio. We go all night long. 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

0: to the NHL, too? I mean, this Wemby versus Knicks. I mean, you talk about overshadowing NHL. Yeah, I guess. Take your medicine. It's fine. That should be a hell of a series. Vegas versus Carolina in the NHL side of things. Pretty good timing here for sports, right? I mean, you got NBA, NHL wrapping up, baseball. You know, people say don't look at the standings until Memorial Day. Well, you can now look at the standings. You got the U.S. Open coming up this month, right? It's not too shabby. How about this? This is the last month, like, without kind of real NFL. Training camp start late July. So we're getting there. Let's get to Texas. Because Darren in Texas is holding, and we want to know what he has to say. Darren in Texas, welcome to the show. What you got?
1: I'm very impressed with you, sir. 52, and you brought in the natural Bo Jackson and a Bible story. I've never heard that before, so I wanted to give you some love.
0: Thanks, man.
1: Yeah, prayers for Mr. Positivity. I'm moving to Denver on June 10th. My mom's in hospice, so I understand what Mr. Positivity is going through, and prayers for him. But my question is, why does everyone in Dallas want Kyrie Irving traded? I don't get it. I don't know what kind of value you'd get from him.
0: He makes probably way too much money to get serious value in return, unless you're going to trade your disgruntled player for another team's overpaid disgruntled player. And you can just do kind of one of those swaps. Just feels like with Kyrie Irving, and just feels like he's always at the center of whatever's not happening that needs to happen. But again, he can take over games. He can take over series. I don't know where he is with this. Like, look, in the NBA right now, I'm trying to get younger. I'm not trying to bring in Kyrie Irving. That's so 2016, which was so 10 years ago, man. You know? I mean, if I'm Dallas, sure, maybe you keep him.
1: Soldier with the Mavericks. He has stayed out of trouble. He doesn't, you know, rock the media or anything like that. But
0: 100%.
1: I'm not smart enough to know about the new Trey or the new draft lottery things, but I would want at least two first round picks for him.
0: Sure. I mean, well, you're not making the playoffs this year with him, and I know you had a lot of other circumstances. They won 26 games. I'm with you. You fired your coach, and we'll see who can come in there. Thanks for the call. Great stuff there in Dallas, but there's a lot of teams that have a lot of work to do, and maybe Dallas is one of them. At least they got the Cooper Flag pick, and but there are bigger fish to fry right now in the NBA, I think. We'll see what happens. 310-840-4910.

0: What's a franchise quarterback? I think about that a lot. Like, do you need a franchise quarterback to win a Super Bowl? Well, hell no, you don't. Do you expect a franchise quarterback to win you a Super Bowl? I think in many cases, absolutely. My definition, and I'd love to see your, I'd love yours. Just give me your definition of a franchise quarterback. Is your NFL team, do you have a franchise quarterback? And what does that mean? I want to talk to you about that tonight as well, because I got some good definitions, I think, for a franchise quarterback, and really kind of have to ask yourself about certain quarterbacks around this league that are mega paid to be franchise quarterbacks and don't really fit in my definition. What is your definition of a franchise quarterback? Stuart Kovacs, my producer, work on that one. I'm coming to you in a little bit on that. Let's get to Buffalo. Back to the calls here. We got David in Buffalo. David, welcome to the program. Where are we going tonight, David in Buffalo? Line's yours.
1: Hey, John. Appreciate you taking my call, man. I'm going to talk Stanley Cup Finals here. I'm a huge hockey fan. Really excited about this series. These two teams took very different paths to get there. Vegas was kind of a disappointment this year. John Tortorella rescued this team a lot like Larry Robinson did with the Devils back in the early 2000s when the Devils got rid of Robbie Fatorik and brought in Robinson and had a great run there in the playoffs. And that's kind of what the Golden Knights are looking to do with Tortorella since he replaced Bruce Cassidy. And you look at that team, to me, a lot of different personalities on that team. Mitch Marner was a guy that was, a lot of Toronto Maple Leafs fans like to go after. Eichel was a guy that was sort of a disappointment here in Buffalo. And, you look around at Carolina. Carolina's a team that for years, John, had been kind of knocking on the door. You know, they really struggled in the conference finals. They had one really strong line. But since that Mikko Rantanen trade, they've added some second and third line talent that's really been strong. And I think the goaltending in this series, Frederik Andersen, Carter Hart, that's where this all comes down to. I know it's kind of Captain Obvious hockey take, but to me, I don't think neither of these goalies have to look like Marty Brodeur or Patrick Waugh, but I think whatever goalie's better in this series, and they don't have to steal a game and, have 50 saves and win 1-0, but if they can, not make any boneheaded moves. I think the goaltending is really the key in this series. These teams are very evenly matched, I feel like.
0: Who's going to win it then, David and Buffalo?
1: Carolina and seven, man. It's going to be a great series. Carolina and seven.
0: There he is, David and Buffalo. Thank you for the call. Carolina in seven. Stuart Kovacs, producer, are you on board with Carolina in seven? Are you leaning towards Vegas here?
2: I think Carolina. I think this is their year. Like he said, they've been knocking on the door for a while, and I think it's finally their time.
0: That wasn't a bad sell from David there on this series, which, I mean, let's be honest, Carolina and Vegas, I can't imagine where the ratings are going to be. They're not going to be good, especially with Wemby versus New York, and that's going to be a massive play right there, but I'll be watching, and I hope, if it gets to where it's every other night, Stuart, you get the NHL, I think, what, Tuesday, NBA, Wednesday, and then just each night, you got that, you dribble in a little bit of baseball on the side. My Seattle Mariners are the hottest team in baseball. They won six in a row, so that's kind of where you go with sports these days. Franchise quarterbacks is where I want to go. Well, what's your definition for one, Stuart? A franchise QB is what?
2: I think it's simple. I think it's a quarterback that can put his team on the back even when the things around him aren't great, right? Like, there are a lot of guys where if you have a great roster, okay, he can lead you to 10 or 11 wins. But I think a franchise quarterback, I think of Mahomes, Allen, Lamar, obviously Brady in the past, Peyton Manning in the past, guys where, okay, receivers are hurt or the team is banged up, not everything is right. You could still trust that guy to win 10 or 11 games, even if everything isn't right.
0: That's a good one. Yeah, that's very well said, ladies and gentlemen, Stuart Kovacs. Franchise quarterback, by definition, for me, it's every single week you think your team can win. every single week, you almost expect your team to win. If he plays well, we'll probably win if he plays well. That's a franchise quarterback. That's, hey, we're trying to get to a Super Bowl, and you are the biggest reason we have for us getting there. You are franchise quarterback. You're the most important person in this building, and we don't believe we can get where we want to go, Super Bowl, without you. Everything, all our eggs in your basket. And you're right, Stuart. A franchise quarterback has to be able to, you know, overcome deficiencies within a game, within an organization, within a poor draft. I mean, everything gets back on the franchise quarterback's plate. If you have a franchise quarterback, in most cases, you're paying absurd amounts of money for these guys. So you better hit on your picks to even your roster out. And if you don't hit on your picks, but you're paying all this money to quarterback, then you're like, dude, our roster isn't good enough. Nope. It all comes together, but it doesn't matter when you have a franchise quarterback. You still put the blame and the praise all on him. It's not fair. I get it. But that's being a franchise quarterback. Not fair. But that's what it is. Like, for example, you don't have to win a Super Bowl to be a franchise quarterback. No, that's not the definition. I mean, Sam Darnold just won a Super Bowl. He is not, in my definition, a franchise quarterback. The Seahawks build their team in a particular way. There's a lot of ways to skin this cat on the NFL salary cap and building your roster. And the Seahawks, you know, we all know what they did last year in terms of the quarterback position. Too many teams are just like, well, we don't have a franchise quarterback. That has to be operation number one. Let's stop everything and find somebody, even if we're not quite sure he is one. Well, what else are we going to do? We better pay him. Teams do that way too much. But you don't even need it. Like, Dan Marino is a franchise quarterback every single week. And I watch these games. I lived that era. I loved watching week in, week out the Dolphins. I remember this. You thought every single week that the Dolphins had a shot to win that game because of Daniel Constantine Marino. Even though they weren't 500 in many cases, even though, say, they were having a down year, even though they were finishing 8-8 at the end of the year, you were still worried if you played against the Dolphins in the Marino era that, dude, if you didn't slow down Marino, your ass is going to get beat. That's a franchise quarterback. Every single week, you expect him, yeah, if he plays well, we're going to win the game. You don't do that with a Sam Darnold. And no disrespect, Darnold's a Pro Bowl caliber guy. I don't have him as a franchise guy. Fine. Doesn't need to be. You don't need it. But when you do have that guy, you think and you expect to win every week. Whether you win or not, it's the security. It's like a certain level of certainty. Like, we have the most important position locked up, and he's the best player on our team. And if we're going to get there, it's because of him. Think of John Elway in 86, 87, 89. Taking those Bronco teams to Super Bowls. And yeah, they got their teeth knocked out when they got there. They had no business being there. John Albert Elway made it happen because he's a franchise quarterback and he's throwing passes to Steve Sewell and Clarence Kay. God, Sewell had some big catches, though. Gerald Wilhite. I can go on and on and on. Sammy Winder, Gene Lang. I love all of them. But yeah, that's a franchise quarterback. And I'm watching, or I'm paying attention, I'm following. Here are the top five average salaries per year at the quarterback position as it sits right now in the NFL. On an average salary, these are the five highest paid quarterbacks in the league. I'm going to play a game with Stuart. Stuart, I don't want you to show me your work. Just say yes or no to the question, is this player a franchise quarterback for you?
2: Okay. Do I
0: need to explain any further, Stu?
2: Nope. Sounds good to me.
0: I'm just kidding. Just kidding, Stuski. Okay, well, first up, he's the highest paid quarterback in the league on average salary? Dak Prescott. Franchise quarterback, Dak, right? Yeah? Yeah?
2: No.
0: Sure? Right?
2: No.
0: Okay. Well, he's paid the most in the league. At 33 years old, the Cowboys are saying Dak is a franchise quarterback. They're going to get as far as he takes them. Trevor Lawrence, Stuart.
2: I'll say yes.
0: Jordan Love, Stuart.
2: I will say no.
0: Josh Allen, Stuart.
2: Yes.
0: Joe Burrow, Stuart.
2: Yes.
0: Those are the five highest paid quarterbacks in the league. Dak, Trevor Lawrence, Jordan Love, Josh Allen, Joe Burrow on average salary of their current deal. NFL contracts are weird, guys. You can slice it and dice it a million different ways. If you just look at it, average per year, those are the five highest paid guys. Like, how many of those guys are legit, bona fide? No question. You just instantly know. See, I was doing that thing with Stu. He had to think about a lot of them. I think if you have to think about it, I don't think you have your Joe Montana. You don't have your franchise guy. If he plays well, yeah, we're going to win. Even though it won't always happen, but you still have that guy. And the Cowboys are doing this, sure. But I don't think people look every single week, and if you're playing the Cowboys, you think, uh-oh, it's just about Dak. We better hope Dak doesn't go crazy, because then we're all screwed. I don't hear people saying that about the Cowboys. Like, we just, you know, they say that about Lamar. You say that about Josh Allen. You definitely say that about Joe Burrow, and obviously the king of that right now, Patrick Mahomes. Don't come in and shred our ass. You don't say that about Dak. At least I don't hear a lot of people saying, and you don't say that about Jordan Love. Get off it. No. Jordan Love's got a ton to prove. So does Trevor Lawrence. And luckily, they should get their opportunity, because the guys they have to prove it against, the franchise quarterbacks, yeah, they're going to have to beat those guys. Lamar Jackson, franchise quarterback, yeah. He's never really even won a big playoff game, dude. Divisional round. But he's a franchise quarterback, yes. If there's a, and we fantasy owners, we know what a Lamar game is. Holy, uh-oh, get out of his way. That's the definition. Every single week, you can win on Sunday if you, because you have him. 310-840-4910. Let's get in on this. We're going to start with Super Resi Day. I'm talking, you guys, to the inner city voice of sports in Detroit. That Super Resi Day now on Westwood One Sports Night. Super, go for it.
3: What's up, bro? I was about to call you Jimmy Ballgame, but Johnny Ballgame. What up, though, brother? How you doing?
0: What's up, brother? Chilling, man. Let's talk.
3: Yeah, that's what's happening. I am also the equivalency to Stephen A. Smith, if not better. So let me prove why. Now, first of all, let's go NFL. Then I wanted to go to the finals. But first of all, let me say hashtag Colin Kaepernick tryouts matter. Oh, my bad. Hashtag Kaepernick tryouts matter to the GMs of the NFL, because they're the ones that's going to make the decision if Colin Kaepernick, or when Colin Kaepernick, gets his tryouts, all 32 teams. Now, let's go to the NBA finals. It's laughable. It's laughable how people are salivating over this Frenchman. Bro, he got disappointed in the Olympics. Good. He's going to get disappointed again. This guy actually thought France was supposed to beat the United States of America in the Olympics. The gall, the audacity of this kid, the arrogance. We're going to send him packing. Now, is he going to get his points every other game? Okay, yeah. But they will not be able to withstand the gauntlet of the Big Four, which is Jalen Brunson, Josh Hart, King of Hearts, Battle Cat, Carl Anthony Towns, the Battle Cat, and Malik Bridges. Those four, bro, they put up 130-something points. You actually think that kid, along with Fox and then Tassel, is going to be able to stop that? Nah, no. And we're going to take that first game, I do believe that. We're going to send that Frenchman packing. He's going to cry again. Good.
0: Thanks for the call. Bringing it. Love it, man. Thanks for the call, dude. I mean, I don't care where he's from. He's 8 feet tall, and he plays like a guard. And I see him do stuff on the NBA level that I've never seen anybody else do. And he's 22, and they nailed his roster. Stephon Castle can play. Dylan Harper is a future megastar, in my opinion. Vassell is their Bruce Bowen. They've put this thing together, man. I'm buying. I want to get back to football, and we got calls we're going to get to right when we come back. Stay holding. I'm Johnny Ballgame, Westwood One Sports Night. Get that Westwood One Sports app downloaded.
4: The quest for Lord Stanley's Cup is down to two. Vegas Golden Knights, Carolina Hurricanes. Whose names will be forever etched on hockey's holy grail? The Stanley Cup Finals, Game 1, Tuesday night, Westwood One Sports.
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0: Mallory.
1: Cleveland, Ohio, B-Cell. You're first up. We welcome everybody back from the break. Johnny Ballgame on Westwood One Sports Night. We're NFL. What is a franchise quarterback for you? What's your definition of one? I gave you mine. Stuart gave you his. We want yours because it feels like the definition of what truly is a franchise quarterback can be, you know, up for interpretation. Let's go to Cleveland. B-Cell, you're first up. What you got on Westwood One? Bring it.
2: Yeah, man, I like your answer. You know, keep a quarterback that every time he steps on the field, you feel like your team has a chance. You know, someone like Lamar Jackson. For me, it's like if you're, I'd say, a top 10 quarterback in the league, I'd call you a franchise quarterback just because you may not, you know, last forever in your franchise, but you're going to be the face of a franchise no matter where you go. So someone like, you know, Jordan Love, in my opinion, you know, he's probably a top 12, top 10 quarterback in the league. So I'd have to call him a franchise. He's more of a fringe franchise. But if you're one of those guys who's, you know, obviously Patrick Mahomes, you know, someone obviously like Lamar Jackson and obvious Josh Allen and obvious, you know, Shador Sanders, these are guys who you're the face of the franchise, man. You know, people trust you every Sunday to put them in the game and win games. And so, if you're a top 10 QB in the league, I'm calling you a franchise guy. To be like a generational guy, you're going to need to be, you know, Peyton Manning, you know, Tom Brady, Pat Mahomes, Shador Sanders, one of those type of guys. But only one or two of those guys at one time. But I'd say franchise, if you're top 10 in the league, I'll call you a franchise quarterback.
1: All right, B-Cell. I love how you throw that in there. Nice little call on that. And way to squeeze that in. I mean, it's too easy to pick on a Browns fan, so I'm just not. I mean, if there's one fan base that has no clue, no definition, because they have no frame of reference as to what a franchise quarterback is, it's Browns fan. How about Keith in Las Vegas? You're next up on Westwood One Sports Night. Keith, what do you know, Keith? What do you say?
3: Johnny Ballgame, the greatest sports show on radio. I've been listening to you for years. And you know who knows? Bo knows. But I wanted to tell you something, Johnny. I got a one-of-a-kind story, kind of. I went to Radford High School in Honolulu, Hawaii, in 76 through 79. And the AFC practiced on our field every year. They did that for years, not just those 4 years I was there. But, I mean, I met Terry Bradshaw, Mean Joe Green. I can go on and on and on. And all the signatures, gone. Just never realized how important it was. But the one man that drew

0: the most attention out of all the AFC players was Mean Joe Green, because the girls came at Coca-Cola's. You know, they give them Coca-Cola and all that. You remember the Coca-Cola commercials?
1: Oh,
0: so
1: yes.
0: That was just too cool. And that's I just want to say that. I wanted to tell you that for years. It's pretty cool.
1: That's sweet. I appreciate that, Keith. Appreciate you listening to me and continuing to listen to me here on Westwood One. Yeah, there was something cool when the Pro Bowl was in Hawaii. You know, Keith, thank you. There just was. And now the Pro Bowl's just such a joke. I mean, I don't even want to talk about fixing that thing and what it's going to mean. But I knew people who lived in Hawaii, like Keith did. They loved Pro Bowl week. My cousin went to the Pro Bowl one year, and that's when we were kids, and he thought it was bitching, and it was. They used to play football in the Pro Bowl, believe it or not. Seriously, they like tackled and stuff, too. It was really fun. Let's get to Ohio. Back to some NBA and some Wemby. Jamal, appreciate you calling the show, Jamal. What you got, man? Bring it.
2: Hey, man, I just want to say the last guy that was on here talking about Wemby and how they're going to lose does not know what he's talking about, man. The Knicks were almost a fourth seed this year in the Eastern Conference, almost a fourth seed in a hurt Eastern Conference, first of all. And second of all, they're going to be ISOing Jalen Brunson every single game, hunting for him. Jalen Brunson got it easy playing against C.J. McCollum and against James Harden. That was easy for him. But right now, when he plays the Spurs, those guys can sit on defense, I'm telling you. It's not just about Wemby.
1: So you think
2: all
1: this,
2: those guys
1: I mean, Jamal, so you think the Spurs, Jamal, sorry, man, we're talking over each other. That's not good for anybody, but I'll throw this in there. I mean, it's all good, man. I started it, my fault. But so you're saying you think the Spurs defensively are going to lock up Brunson. And then if you do that, it's going to be tough for the Knicks to keep this a series if, you know, Jalen Brunson is having a tough series.
2: Exactly, yeah. And they're going to be ice. They're going to be ISO when Jalen Brunson, every chance they get, they want him to be guarding them, you know.
1: Yep. And Dylan Harper, guy gets a shot off whenever he wants, man, and he's done it against better defenders than Brunson. Yeah.
2: And I just want to say one more thing. One thing about Harper, he's playing. He's been in the league for 8 years, man. Honestly,
1: isn't that crazy?
2: And if you're looking. And if you're looking for Robinson to stop Victor Wembanyama, you already lost a series. If you're looking for Mitchell Robinson to stop Victor, you've already lost a series.
1: Too much to ask. I mean, I thought Hartenstein did a pretty good job against him, considering the circumstances there. Thanks for the call, Jamal in Ohio. Appreciate you. 310-840-4910. I thought Hartenstein did a decent job. But Dylan Harper, guys, that was like not quite the Wemby shocker for me, but seeing him grow in the last month, Dylan Harper, first against the Portland series, Wemby wasn't playing. Dylan Harper took over a game in Portland. Guys, he's a teenager. He turned 20 in March, way ahead of schedule. That guy's a future for me. I think he's one of the top two guards in the league in 4 or 5 years. And yeah, he gets to play alongside Wemby. And yeah, the Spurs are going to be mega dangerous. I can't wait to see what OKC does this offseason, because they have to. And Sam Presti's smart, and they got massive capital. And OKC is going to figure out what they need to do, and I think they're going to do it. They're not running that back, even with J-Dub being healthy. And that's a huge thing. Oklahoma City lost this game 7. They didn't have their second, third, whatever, best player for most of that series, and that's a bite. But, hey, Victor doesn't care. He's coming, and you better be healthy if you want a chance, and if you're not, you ain't got no chance. 310-840-4910. I promise we're going to get to 2 for 2 with Stu at some point tonight. I think this series, one of the little cool things I'm looking forward to, we're going to see, it's going to be like a time machine, man. The first couple games, all those ex-Spurs are going to be in attendance. Pop, Duncan, Ginobili, Parker, Bowen, like they're all going to be back. The Admiral. And then we're already seeing it in Madison Square Garden. Ewing, Starks, those guys all back. So maybe not Oak, but it's going to be a lot of nostalgia in that regard too. And it's interesting. I don't know how they're going to defend Brunson. It feels to me though, I think the Spurs will win, but I don't want to like use a regular season footnote to think how good the Knicks are or aren't right now. This Knicks team's a different team than it was 3 months ago. Way more together. This is the best version of the Knicks. They're playing their best ball. And maybe we'll know early. Maybe it'll be halftime of game one and the Spurs are up 16 points and we're all looking at each other saying, holy shnikes, this could be interesting. And the fact that this could be a bloodbath. Or, dude, the Knicks just keep on nicking. The big four, like he says, sure. I mean, no one's stopped Jalen Brunson yet. Karl Anthony Towns, whoever called and said that, I think it was Jamal, he's huge. Cat is mega this series. They need, 20 and 10-ish from him? Need that second score. Maybe the Knicks can hang. 310-840-4910, John Mallory. Johnny Ballgame all night on Westwood One Sports Night. Download the Westwood One Sports app.
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1: Concert I've ever been to in my life, 2018 Pearl Jam at T-Mobile Park. It's where the Seattle Mariners play. Oh, it was the only time I've actually heard a lot of good things coming out of that stadium. Womp womp. Great stuff on Westwood One Sports Night. I'm Johnny Ballgame, and remember this, late Sundays, early Monday morning, if you're up for whatever the reason, come here. Westwood One Sports Night. 310-840-4910. Wemby, his comp is Goliath. His ceiling, I'm not even talking on the floor ceiling. I think that's, you know, several championships to be the centerpiece of a dynasty and be the type of player that the league has not seen. I think he can check those boxes. But for me, what we're going to talk about his ceiling globally. Can Wemby elevate the entire league to a much better place than it is right now? Like, say, Michael did. Like Magic and Bird did. They took that league and elevated it. I don't know if you would say LeBron did. Maybe Kobe a little. But the league was, you know, pretty well still established. I know when Jordan left, took a dip. Shaq and Kobe came back, and it was still the NBA. Sure, it was great. LeBron era, Kobe era. But I don't know, can Wemby be the vehicle that takes it to even more of a global scenario? Like Michael did. Michael got the game global with the Dream Team, 92. Everybody started to pay attention to basketball, and other countries played it and participated in record numbers, and now look at the sport. The best player is from France. Cool. Open that talent pool. You know, 50 years ago in the NBA, the only players they found were Americans. Now, look at the NBA, they find you wherever you are. Let's have some fun. Do it for the first time. 2-4-2 with Stu.
3: What will the sports world be talking about in the morning? It's 2 for 2 with Stu.

0: All right, ball game. So we had Rams quarterback Matthew Stafford speaking on his future this week. He said, quote, "I am happy to be in Los Angeles right now with the sun beating down on my face and another year under my belt coming up and hopefully some more football after that." So what do we think about Matthew Stafford? Obviously, he is up there in age. The team drafted Ty Simpson in the first round this year. Could you see Stafford playing another season after this upcoming season?
1: Good one, Stuart. First off, franchise quarterback, absolutely. If Matthew Stafford has a day, you're probably not going to win. And I don't even care if that's like a Seahawk fan. You know, the Rams can beat anyone. And if Stafford is on that day, look out. He's not as old as you'd think. He's like 5 years younger, or what, 4 years younger than Aaron Rodgers, somewhere in that neighborhood, I think. So he's not super old yet. Could you get 2 years? Sure. The question is, if you do win a Super Bowl, and I know they think they can, does that mean that he, you know, goes off John Elway style into the sunset, or does he come back to try to win another? I mean, I don't think Sean McVay is in any rush for the Ty Simpson era to begin. I think he's going to want Stafford back at least 2 years. The question is with Stafford, Stuart, how healthy can he be? Because it feels like Stafford's injury report is going to tell us how long he's going to play. He's got maybe the best arm talent, second, third, fourth in the whole league. Still, I love watching Stafford play, and I love watching Sean McVay operate the way Stafford plays. I love watching the Rams, but 2 more years, I don't think that's a massive stretch. I mean, it depends on his health, Stuart.
0: Yeah, and you mentioned the age not being as old as some might think he is. He's only 38, doesn't turn 39 until next February, so he'll basically be 38 right? This whole season. So maybe it's not crazy.
1: Not that old.
0: 2 or 3 years. It's not insane.
1: Agree.
0: Right?
1: Agree, it shouldn't be unless he's hurt, because he's been hurt, Stuart. He's been brittle. And if he gets a serious back issue, which he's had, I mean, you don't want a back injury. And that's what Stafford's had to deal with, among other things, Stuart. But, yeah, I mean, you think of him like he's in his 40s. He's not. He's 38. Yeah, he like you said, he won't be 39 until next season is over. This is his year 38 season. 2 more years? Man, Ram fans certainly hope so, Stuart.
0: Absolutely. And one player that could be on the move as early, I guess, as today. It is now June 1st. That is A.J. Brown of the Eagles. I know we've been talking about this pretty much all offseason. Where will A.J. Brown land? Ian Rappaport kind of said, you know, it is June 1st. It is the time where the Eagles could trade him. The Eagles want a first-round pick in 2027. The team most rumored to get him, the Patriots, right now at least, are not willing to give up that first-round pick. So, two-part question, where do you think Brown lands, and what team do you think needs to trade for him the most?
1: Yeah, I'm still going with the Patriots. I think they'll work it out, because the Patriots, like, they need him the most. It feels like it. I mean, they just went to a Super Bowl. They don't want to fall into the abyss and be, like, farting around at 9-8, 8-9 for the next couple years. They need a playmaker. The only thing I have with A.J. Brown, and you guys can destroy me all you want, I don't know if I want to mess with that on my team. It feels like you go as his attitude goes. Like, if he's mad about something, then nobody's happy. You know, it's like everybody has to figure out what A.J. Brown's temperament is before they can do whatever it is they're going to do. Feels like he's a lot of trouble. And he was reading a book on the sidelines once.
0: Yep.
1: Like, what the hell is that? That is so, I'm not getting the ball, so I might as well just read a book. I mean, what, 12 years old on some of this stuff? Super talented player, and he's a guy that has not had a double-digit touchdown season since 2022. He's had 7 teeters in each of the last 3 years. Fantasy owners, you know this. You don't want a guy under 8 teeters if he's going to be your receiver 1. I don't know, man. He's 29 this year as well. I'll say the Patriots take him, but I don't want to give away a first-round pick for A.J. Brown at 29 with the baggage he comes with. I'll go elsewhere. Just my opinion. And you guys can destroy me if you want on that. Not huge on to A.J. Brown right now.
0: Do you think a team like the Rams or the Chiefs, a team kind of in that really win now scenario, a team that maybe needs a receiver, probably the Chiefs are probably more in that, you know, line of needing a receiver more than the Rams. But do you think one of those teams could possibly trade a future first or future assets for him?
1: Yeah, and think about this. Like, A.J. Brown, maybe he doesn't pull that stuff when he goes to a new team, especially one that has a locker room that's established with vets that aren't going to put up with that crap that somehow, some way, really, they put up with it in Philly. Nick Sirianni puts up with it. Jalen Hurts puts up with it. Like, they just kind of make excuses for it, and they're still really good. And I don't know if that got in the way of their Super Bowl repeat last year or not. But there's a lot. I don't know. You need great receivers. It's tough if you don't have them, especially if you're Philly there. And he can play. But it just, the Chiefs, I think, Stuart, are they going to have to take a look at Tyreek Hill, potentially?
0: Ooh, yeah.
1: I don't know what they're going to do there if they feel they need added punch. And I don't know what Tyreek's injury situation is. That was a rough injury last year. I don't know when he'll be back, but I could maybe see the Chiefs, because I'm with you. I think they need another playmaker on the outside. I look at a lot of these teams that people think are going to be in the playoffs and like, oh, this is going to be an easy peasy here. Like, you know, a team that I don't have right now or I have struggling to make the playoffs is the Green Bay Packers. It's a tough division, and there's not one player on their roster, one playmaker in Green Bay that scares me. Josh Jacobs is dealing with some stuff. If anything, there's could be a potentially violation of the league's personal conduct policy, and he'll be gone for a few games, potentially. Matthew Golden doesn't pump my nads. Neither does Christian Watson or Jaden Reed. That's where I am with Green Bay. I like Jordan Love. I don't love him, no pun intended, but I certainly don't love his options there. Will the tight end be back ready to go? And that's a tough division. You know, there's a lot of these teams. I don't see the playmakers, man. I don't see a JSN. I don't see an Amon-Ra. I certainly don't see a JJ or a Chase or one of these elite-level playmakers we're seeing in this league right now. So your guess will be as good as mine. They did bring in Sky Moore. The Packers did. That was another brilliant pick by the Chiefs when they were passing up on DK Metcalf to draft Mecole Hardman a couple of years ago. And good stuff. Two for two with Stu right there. Who's a team that everybody's talking like foregone conclusion? Yeah, they're going to the playoffs. It's the Packers. Sure. And you're like, well, I'm really looking at this roster. I mean, and Green Bay might have a terrific defense. They should. On paper, they do. So maybe it's one of those things. But in that division, I don't see a team winning 12 games. I think they beat each other up. I expect the Vikings to be better, and they were 9-8 last year. I would hope the Lions are better, or else it's way over on that run with that team in this era in Motown. And then the Bears, are you kidding me? Bears fans haven't been this excited going into a season since 86. And then, yeah, you got the Packers, who've been a mainstay in the playoffs with stuff like this. That's going to be a tough division. I see a 10-7, 11-6 maybe champion. I don't think you have a 12-game winner coming out of that division because it is really close. And you're going to have a good team. Two good teams that won't make the playoffs potentially out of that division. Because you probably think at least one wild card will come out of the NFC West. Where's the other one coming? Where's the other one after that? 310-840-4910. Give us a call and get in on this. The SEC versus the FBS. Is that what we're doing in college football? And what would it look like if the SEC just said, yeah, we're just going to start our own league, everything on our own? What would that due to college football. College football is the one sport I love almost as much as the NFL. I don't, but I love it. Deeply love college football. And I look around at the sport and it just sucks in so many ways for me now. And you might argue, what are you talking about? It's never been better. You can be Indiana and you can win championships. We're seeing it. You can be Indiana and you can now compete with Ohio State. All you need, cha-ching, you need money. That's it. But if you don't have that, if you don't have that well, that river, that resource, you're out of it in college football. Now, you are flat out priced out. And whether it's 16 teams, 12 teams, or like everybody but the SEC wants 24 teams. I used to say this. College football had the best regular season of any sport I follow. Yes, one loss can get in the way of you winning a natty. And I don't care if that loss is in September or November. Every game matters in that league. You don't get a pass because you lost early on and you found, I don't know. In college football, it all counts. Your resume is your resume. And I used to always say, you know, the college football had the best regular season because of that. Every week was a monster week. But it had the worst postseason. Best regular season, worst postseason, whether it be the bowl games or a four-team tournament where you're just like, okay, it's not great. Now I'm looking at it saying, okay, well, how sweet would a 24-team megaplex college football tournament be? And what would that do to the regular season? I'm asking you, 310-840-4910. What would you suggest some type of normalcy coming back in the world of college football? The way we're going now, guys, in 5 years, a starting quarterback in the SEC is going to make $13 million a year on average. Guys, it's not going to stop. It's getting more and more and more, and it's not going to stop. Maybe you don't care. Maybe it doesn't matter. Maybe it will actually make the sport better. I'm open to hear all of it. College football's really frustrating me now. Now the SEC's like, man, we might just start our own thing. 310-840-4910. How we feeling? I'm Johnny Ballgame. It's Westwood One Sports Night. Download that Westwood One Sports app.
2: 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But will the three-time Super Bowl MVP be fully ready for the Chiefs opener against Denver? 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

0: Damn. Let's do the ditty. Remember Paperboy? Remember this little ditty? It's a good one, man. Yeah, I got college football on my mind. I got the NBA Finals. Wemby has no comp. There isn't one. It's my comp is Goliath. And you got to go 3,000 years back to research the David versus Goliath story. That's Wemby. He's Goliath, man. Let's get to the calls here. Brooklyn. Sometimes you just got to say where Brooklyn at. And then we go to Pete, who's in Brooklyn right now on Westwood One Sports Night. Pete, Brooklyn, where are you at, man? What's up?
1: Ball game. What's up, man? Shout out from Park Slope. I just got a quick thing. I was hearing you talk about Matthew Stafford and kind of counting the age back, seeing how close he is to Mr. Aaron. And I don't know. I'm 37, 36. These are old quarterbacks still. And I think you're a story guy, and I'm watching a developmental position in a league that is not developing quarterbacks. Are you excited about this? Is this making you excited? Seeing these big roles be saved for guys that are pushing the age back at what we once kind of have known. I mean, I'm seeing all these college quarterbacks that might not make it, and your quarterback just won a whole Super Bowl on his fifth try. Where are you at with that? Are you excited, or are you bummed out?
0: Yeah, Sam Darnold, five teams. How about that? You know, like a modern-day Jim Plunkett or something, journeyman who ends up winning a title. Here's what I'll tell you, Pete. Look, this new level of college football and the money that quarterbacks are going to be making, I'm talking the quarterbacks from the Power 2, those are going to be the main players drafted at that position. So if you think the NFL has a quarterback development problem, I think it gets better because kids are going to stay in college because they're going to be making $14 million to play in the

0: SEC in the rookie contract won't even pay him that. Like, I think you're going to get, for the most part, a lot more, I don't know, experienced signal callers getting drafted, because before you just had to go so you could get paid. You had to get out of there.
1: Yeah.
0: Dude, you don't have to get out of there anymore, man. So I hope that does make a bit of a difference there, Pete.
2: Yeah, yeah, 100%. And yeah, all the 7-on-7 stuff that they're doing all throughout their development now that just wasn't there. I mean, it's just these teams that are receiving it, man. I pray that the Jets never get a good enough guy, because then they don't put him down the toilet.
0: You know, it's crazy. The whole world, thanks for the call, Pete, in Brooklyn. The 7-on-7 culture. It's like AAU basketball, 7-on-7. And it's absolutely, I mean, it's kind of astonishing how much the sport in that position in particular has grown. I mean, in many cases, guys, you're not even going to be a high school quarterback unless you have your personal quarterback coach. You have your camps that you're going to. Like, it is a massive commitment just to play at the high school level. And, dude, why should it not be? These teenagers are going to be making multiple millions of dollars every year. It's coming to the high school kids. 310-840-4910. SEC guy, I'm asking you, would you just be cool with your league just departing the NCAA and the FBS system? Like, do you want that, SEC fan? I know it just means more. An SEC fan, and I'm trying to be real with you here. You do, and maybe rightfully so too. You look down on the rest of college football, SEC fan. You're bigger, faster, stronger, better than everybody. You pay more money. Your stadiums are bigger. You cheat more often. You pay more money for the hookers on the. Yeah, I get it. You're better at everything. So, would you be okay just doing your own thing? What, 18 teams in the SEC? You only play each other. 12-game schedule. You only play SEC teams. And then you take what? The top six, make your own SEC. I can see corporate sponsored Dr. Pepper SEC tournament. They'll say it's bigger than the CFP, and it might be. And they'll do their own six-team SEC playoffs, and that will just be its own league. SEC fan, do you want that? Sounds to me like let's call your bluff here, SEC fan. Because you'll say, we don't need you, this and that. I mean, yeah. And now the SEC is saying, hey, we're not doing a 24-team tournament, man. No way. Which I still don't really know why. Guys, if there's a 24-team tournament, the SEC is going to get 9 teams. The Big Ten is going to get 9 teams. That still leaves 6 spots open. 1 for Notre Dame, 2 for the ACC, 2 for the Big 12, and some group of 6 school, Boise State, Memphis, South Florida, whoever the hell. That would be your 24-team tournament. And college football would be, hello, college basketball. You'd be talking about a team that's 5-4 in the SEC, and you're talking about them getting into the tournament. That's how it would be. I mean, they're not going to do a 24-team tournament and the SEC gets 3 teams in. You guys are sick if you think that's going to be the case. The tournament will be the entire, it'll be Big Ten and SEC. They'll get 2/3 of the field. And I'm not really sure why the SEC is against it. And maybe to protect the sanctity of the regular season, sure. That doesn't really feel like SEC talk, though, but maybe. 310-840-4910. Because if this were to happen, like, would SEC fan be like, we don't want this? Like, we still want to play the Big Ten in the national title game if we can get there. All this stuff. So keep that in mind. 310-840-4910. Let's get back to the NBA. Let's get back to the NFL and even some NHL. up all night here. Johnny, ball game on Westwood One. Let's get to Montreal. Tony from America's Hat, good old Canada, Montreal. What you got, Tony? Welcome.
1: I love beating the CRTC and the FCC. The CRTC is our FCC. They won't let us have like good radio on at night and conservative radio or whacked out radio or sports radio. So I go, I got to get me some Johnny Ball game and talk to like 300 stations in the U.S. I love it, man. Listen, Johnny, I know are you in Boise? 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
0: It is. Thank you for the research on that. My job in radio, I'm a part of a team that hosts a show in Boise, and then I have this Westwood One gig on Sunday night, so I'm busy.
1: Do you do, like, regular everyday radio? Is that what you do, like, in Boise?
0: I do. I'm on a show. There's three of us, and we go for 3 hours Monday through Friday. KTIK, The Ticket. I'll give a shout out there. And we talk a lot of college football, a lot of NFL and that type of stuff. But, yeah, I'm loving this Westwood One gig, man.
1: I like the way you're on the radio, man. You're good. You're a character, and you got a lot of charisma. And what I'll do is scare you one day. I'll call you in Boise because I've never been to Idaho, but I figure Boise's got to be cool. Anyway, long story short, talking about the Knicks, you know, like I listen to all this stuff, your other hosts on Westwood, they're all trashing the Knicks all season. And then all of a sudden, Jaylen and the boys go on a nut rampage and score 1,222 points in 10 games and win another game, knock everybody out. And then all of a sudden, maybe they can take out the West. And guess what? I think they could have taken out the West in the beginning because, if you look at that starting five, man, that is a tremendous, tremendous bunch of guys that love each other and play each other. I watch him, Cat. That guy's crazy, man. He's a character. He can play. He can move. He's a big man. He can shoot. He does everything. And then you got, I call him Mikael, the Tappanzee and Brooklyn Bridges. I mean, he's unbelievable. Every one of the Josh Hart, Jaylen, just the speed of the game. If they play at high tempo and they run the way they have been, I think they can beat anybody in the West. But you know what? What do I know? I only know hockey. What can I tell you? And just about one last thing I want to say, Johnny, because you give me some good lead time here. Torts, listen, if you're listening, man, I figure you're not listening. Do me a favor and take out Carolina just so Josh can shut his pie, because all he keeps talking about is how great Carolina is and comparing them to the Edmonton Oilers of the Gretzky era. The greatest hockey team, the greatest NHL season, Johnny, is the Stanley Cup winning Montreal Canadiens, where they won, lost only 8 games in a regular season, and they lost 2 in the playoffs, and they won everything, including the Stanley Cup and the Prince of Wales, etc. And they won most of the scoring titles, and they have Guy Lafleur on that team. That team has never been matched in any hockey era at all, and that's the number one thing. I don't care if you win 16 games now, nobody touches that team. And if you know hockey, you go back and check the lineup where there's, I believe, 8 Hall of Famers on that team, including Ken Dryden, who died this year. And you had Henri Richard, you had Yvon Cournoyer, Jean Beliveau, you had just a bunch of superstar players on that team. Of course, you know, we're not going to ever see that again, but we have to live with just the fact that the Montreal Canadiens have 24 Stanley Cups to cry on. Anybody going to match
0: that?
1: It's
0: crazy, and they
1: haven't. Yeah, go ahead.
0: It's crazy. Thanks for the call. It's crazy because the Canadiens have all those Stanley Cups, and they haven't won one since 93. Like, holy shnikes. They were winning every single year. Think what the Yankees did, and then take it to a slightly higher level to see what the Habs did. Not here nor there, apples and oranges. I get all that. Here's what scares me about the Knicks as I put money on the Spurs to win this series: their confidence. The Knicks play, I guarantee you, nobody in the Knicks locker room thinks they're gonna lose, and that's a mother sucker, confidence, and they have it. Now it's up to Wemby to take that confidence away, and he can start by absolutely murder-facing Karl-Anthony Towns in this series, which he needs to do, And I can't wait to see what Cat has in store. I said, I think Cat needs to be like 20-8 this series, doesn't he? Like, where else are they going to get their... You need that number two. This isn't the Hawks. It's not the Sixers and the Cavs. It's not the 6 seed, the 7 seed, and the 4 seed in the East. I mean, that is the easiest road we have ever seen a team go to the finals, right? Add up the seeds. A 6 seed, a 7 seed, there's 13, plus a 4 seed, there's 17. Add up the total number of seed points at the opponents and the Knicks, sure. But they aren't playing like they're only benefiting off an easy schedule. That would worry me too. I mean, and I was kind of surprised, guys. The Spurs aren't as big a favorites as I thought. I mean, I was thinking if you're going to pick the Knicks to win this series, I want like plus 300. I want a big, it's plus 155 to win the series. The Spurs, it's only minus 195, guys. That's like nothing. Minus 195? I'm shocked. And those guys are experts. And I guarantee you they're getting all these people like me to spout off on the radio. Oh my God, how are the Spurs not this? How are they not bigger favorites? What's going on? Oh my God. And they want idiots like me. I'm the sucker. And I'm going to bet the Spurs. 310-840-4910. Yeah. I mean, you would think that the odds would be further apart. They're not. And the Knicks are playing with a lot of confidence. I'll tell you this, though. So are the Spurs, though. I mean, seeing Wemby go over and hug and congratulate and share that moment with all his teammates. Did you guys think that was special like I did? Like, he genuinely loves those dudes. That they got something going in San Antonio. Let's get back to the calls. Let's get to Columbus, Ohio. Yes, Columbus. Roger, you're on Westwood One Sports tonight. What you got, Roger?
3: I got a question for you. Well, first of all, I'm 69 years old. I've never called a radio station. I love your show on Sunday
0: night. Thanks, brother.
3: I drive a semi, and it keeps me going. But I got a question. What is your opinion about the Bengals this year?
0: Oh, I love the Bengals this year. I love them.
3: Right on.
0: And I will tell you this. I'll tell you this, as a guy who thinks that the Seahawks have a pretty good chance to do some things this year, mainly because of that defense. If I was thinking, oh, what's right. What am I worried about with the Seahawks defense? What scares me? I'll tell you, Joe Burrow protected, slinging the ball around to all pro level wide receivers and a good running attack. And if the defense, and I like their pieces that they brought in. Dude, I also like this. The Ravens, rookie head coach. The Steelers, first-year head coach. The Browns, rookie head coach. Every division, every coach in that division is new, except Zach Taylor in Cincinnati. Just stay healthy. I think the Dexter Lawrence thing will be huge. Joe Burrow said, and I believe him, right. This is the most talented team I've been on.
3: That's what he said. Well, I appreciate you taking my call. I just want them, before I leave this earth, I would love to see them win a Super Bowl. That's all I want. Love to see them win.
0: Man,
3: so
0: thanks for the call. Perfect. Thanks for the call. Man, appreciate you listening. Love that you listen. And, yeah, there's a lot of those teams out there, and I feel for you, man. You just want that one. Just let your team win one Super Bowl. I've had that talk with the sports gods, too. Just give me the one. I'll never ask for another. Just give me the one. Because I'll tell you, when your team wins the Super Bowl, just as a fan, you think about it every day, dude. Every day. About 7 times, my train of thought in my head goes to the Seahawks are Super Bowl champions. And I just love it. Grew up in Seattle. That's my squad. That's my town. That's my team. I try to call it fair, and I think I do, but sure. 310-840-4910, I get it. You just let the Bengals have the one. And it sucks, too, because if you don't get the one without Burrow, when are you going to get it? It's tough to play that game. Let's get to the ATL, one of my favorite places, Atlanta. Israel, you're up. What you got, bud? Welcome to Westwood One with your boy, Johnny Ballgame.
4: Oh, Johnny Ballgame, man. I love you, my brother. Thank you for taking my call, man. I just want to tell you, your take on the definition of a franchise QB is spot on. It's right on point. And if we consider, okay, since the turn of the century, okay, since 2000, there's been seven. Okay, not what I would consider non-franchise quarterbacks, okay? 2000, Dilfer. 02, Brad Johnson. 2013, Flacco. 14, Russell Wilson. 17, Nick Foles. Then the last 2 years, Jalen Hurts and Sam Darnold, okay? Good quarterbacks take nothing from them, but you have a point. On their own, these aren't the guys who are going to carry you. These aren't the guys where your top receiver and running back is out and going to carry you to a victory in week 12. And a lot of people don't really understand that. And when you build a team, a true roster, and my daddy was a football coach, so I understand roster building. It always starts with the offensive defensive line, and you can win, quite frankly, with a B-minus. Different Brad Johnson, you can win with a B-minus quarterback. I mean, every decade, agree. We get one or two every decade, my brother, right?
0: Agree. Agree, brother. Yeah. Agree all the way. I will say this, though. I wouldn't put Russell Wilson in that group. I think Russell Wilson, first off, he went to two in a row. He bailed Seattle out. Thanks for the call. So many games in that LOB era. I know it ended poorly and quickly for Russ. I credit Seattle for seeing the writing on the wall, trading him at the absolute perfect time. But I've studied Russ like we all have. I love Russ, right? He was my guy. He lost his magic, and his magic was his mobility. And once Russell's mobility left, he just wasn't good. Russell was Fran Tarkenton. Russell was Doug Flutie. He was like those guys, and that's okay. You can be like those guys. Stinking magician. I never saw anybody squeak out of that pocket like Russ and then just dagger you with like a 30-yard run up the middle, perfectly safe sliding at the end. So many times. So I would put Russell as a franchise quarterback. Sure. If you're going to get Hall of Fame votes, You're probably not in the Trent Dilfer, Brad Johnson, along for the ride Super Bowl title. And I also look at your receivers. Russell Wilson won a Super Bowl with Jermaine Kearse, Doug Baldwin, and Golden Tate. Not a load of, right? It's like you look at Tom Brady earlier. He was winning a title with David Patton, David Givens, Troy Brown at receivers. The great quarterbacks, they make do, dude. They make do. You can look at the greatest receivers of all time outside of Jerry Rice. It's not a collection of Super Bowl rings. T.O., Moss, Megatron, just because you have the mega receiver doesn't mean you get to go to a Super Bowl. Hell no, it doesn't. We see more teams get to the Super Bowl with Keenan McCardle. Tampa Bay scored two teeters in that Super Bowl, if I remember correctly. Keenan McCardle, loved him. And Keyshawn. 310-840-4910. Keep with the calls. Go all night with this sucker. Yeah, franchise quarterbacks. What's your definition of one? Mine, it's simple. Every single week, you expect to win if he has a good game. Every week, you're never out of a game. You're never out of a season, even if you're never going to win one. Dan Marino was a franchise quarterback every single week. If you guys are old and you remember, like me, watching Dan Marino, every single week you thought he could win the game with the Dolphins, even though many years, Miami wasn't all that good in the Marino era. They got caught. They didn't draft well. They couldn't find a running back. And the defense wasn't always there. And you had like a Buffalo AFC dynasty. You had John Elway going to three Super Bowls in 4 years. Marino just kind of sucks. But he just kind of missed his window. Those were better teams. Or in Elway's case, it was just Elway. 310-840-4910. Johnny Ball Game, Westwood One Sports Night. You guys, make sure you download the Westwood One Sports app.
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0: hockey more than you love the NBA? Or say you love the NHL as much as you love the NBA? Is the NHL Stanley Cup final? Is it not getting discussed enough? Is that the premier series that will begin this week? Or is it just, my gosh, it's Wemby versus New York? Are you kidding me? Feels to me, sports talk radio, I mean, unless you're in a hockey town, you're probably all NBA. And are we making a mistake there? Is kind of what I'm saying. If I want the full entertainment package, should I go NHL? Also want to get your take. We're talking franchise quarterbacks tonight. What's your definition of one? You know, Cowboy fan. I'm sure you're going to say Dak is a franchise quarterback. So you expect, hey, if Dak has a good game, you're going to win that game. Because there's a few guys that are certainly paid and asked and expected to be franchise quarterbacks, but I'm still kind of, are they? Let's get to Ontario. Probably going in the direction of hockey in the good old Stanley Cup final. We got Ryan on the line in Ontario. Ryan, you're on Westwood One. What you got?
1: Hey, Johnny Ballgame. Thanks for taking my call, pal. How you doing?
0: Excellent, brother. Where are we going, Ryan? Hockey?
1: Well, we're going to hockey, yeah. And Tony, the Montreal Canadiens, by the way, Nick Suzuki, he's from Ontario, but Dobish and Josh Anderson, so I'm rooting for Mitch Marner. So they didn't win because, like, the stupid penalties. Yeah. And by the way, I'm rooting for Mitch Marner, pal. Yeah.
0: Okay. What's the better series?
1: Oh, sorry, pal. My kids cut out.
0: Sorry, brother. I mean, is the hockey series for you going to be more entertaining than the NBA simply because, I don't know, where you live?
1: Well, I live in St. Thomas, Ontario, home of Jumbo Joe Thornton. I absolutely. Yeah.
0: Who's going to win?
1: I hope we. Oh, pardon?
0: Who's going to win?
1: Mitch Marner, Vegas, Torts. Hopefully it goes seven. Right.
0: I want Torts too, man. What a story that is.
1: Yeah.
0: Ryan in Ontario. Yeah, what a story that is. Thank you for the call because I was thinking about this. Think of all the teams in any sport that have made a coaching change in season and ended up winning the title. And in Torts' case, it was late. I remember way back in the day, Steve Fisher, Michigan Wolverines, 1989, Bill Frieder, the coach, said, oh, I'm going to take a job at Arizona State as soon as the season's over. Bo Schembechler, the AD at Michigan, said, no, you're not. You're out. And he fired him right before the NCAA tournament, promoted Steve Fisher, Michigan, Glenn Rice, Ramil Robinson, won the title that year. Loy Vaught, a really good Michigan team, the title until they won it this year, their last one. Like, this is where the Tortorella thing would be, right? I mean, unbelievable what he's been able to do there. And I'm not a hockey aficionado or even X's and O's guy, so I don't exactly know what it was he did. But holy shnikes, they're still playing. And they beat a Colorado team. It swept them, damn near killed them, that nobody thought they could beat. Let's get to Columbus, Ohio again. Love our audience in Columbus. Kurt, you're next up on Westwood One. Kurt, what you got, man? Bring it quick.
2: That was a weird run because you brought up that team up north, but we'll just leave that there. First off, love Torts, always have because of his time here in Columbus. But I really wanted to get to the quarterback debate. I've always thought that for whatever reason, Dan Marino and Philip Rivers almost have one of those like parallel type of careers to where they get that to that point where they're so close, but so far away. And it's like, yes, well, they're franchise quarterbacks, but they are just, for whatever reason, they never get to the pinnacle. And I felt like it's been that way for multiple quarterbacks over the years.
0: That's a good point. Thank you. That's a good point, Kurt. Where is the Marino comparison? For me, Dan Marino kept me up in the middle of the night. Philip Rivers didn't. We'll turn around. See you in a second. Westwood One.
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0: Yep. I'm just a Sunday night, early Monday morning guy on Westwood One Sports Night. So remember, Sunday night, late night, this voice, your ears. Let's have some fun. Appreciate Stuart Kovacs producing as he always does. Mondo Hernandez running the Westwood One board op. And you, well, there's a line for you, 310-840-4910. And I was surprised that the Spurs won the series, and I know not everybody was. Good for you who weren't. I didn't think the Spurs were ready for whatever it was the Thunder had. Even with J-Dub kind of MIA, I still thought, especially at Game 7, home teams win 70% of the time, and I just thought it would happen, just kind of like Game 5. But no, because the Spurs were better the whole series. You can go back, rewatch Game 1. The Spurs were better game one. They were better the series. It felt for me like the entire series, Oklahoma City was playing catch up until they had that 3-2 lead. And you thought, okay, well, it might not be this year for the Spurs. You'll have to wait. No, game seven happened and they were the better team, period. It reminded me of a sports movie. I was talking about this. Because I love sports movies. You guys probably do too. We've seen them all, right? Even the horrible ones, we still watched them. The cheesy McGillicuddy, Stinky Sullivan. We've seen them and we still watch them and we love them. They're sports movies. Some of my favorite movies are sports movies. But I had a sports movie moment when I was watching the Western Conference Finals. Oklahoma City Thunder and the San Antonio Spurs. It reminded me of The Natural. One of my favorite sports movies ever. Certainly not, I mean, you could say it's very, very cheesy, but not in a fact where I think it takes away from the movie with Roy Hobbs, Robert Redford, Robert Duvall, Wilford Brimley. My gosh, Pop Fisher, the manager, should have been a farmer. I love it. Hobbs, you're up. Yes, The Natural. It made me think of that. Because there's this scene in The Natural, it's early on in the movie, where Roy Hobbs is just like a 19-year-old kid prospect. And he's on a train, and then the train stops, and they kind of get out and are at this carnival. You've seen it. And there's this character, kind of like a Babe Ruth. His name is the Whammer in The Natural. Joe Don Baker plays him, and he looks like Babe Ruth. It's supposed to be Babe Ruth. And in that movie, they do this contest. The two start kind of arguing and, you know, they say that Roy Hobbs will strike out the Whammer on three pitches. We'll bet $10, whatever the case is. And Roy Hobbs strikes out the Whammer on three pitches. And there is a character, the great Barbara Hershey. I'm going to say she's probably been nominated for an Oscar. She plays the role of the serial killer, Harriet Byrd, the Black Widow. And there's a scene when Roy Hobbs strikes out the Whammer. You see the character, Harriet Byrd, and she goes from looking at the Whammer, and you see her head move to the left, and her eyes get fixated on Roy Hobbs. She goes from one to another, old, new. I had the wrong guy picked out. It's not the Whammer. It's the pitcher. I had that moment with the Western Conference Finals. It made me think of that scene in The Natural. Because I had that moment when I'm all fixated. SGA. Look out, Oklahoma City. I said a couple of weeks ago, they were further ahead from any other team in the NBA, maybe even going back to like the Jordan era or Shaq and Kobe. They were that far ahead of the rest of the league. I fully believed that. And they weren't, because Wemby Dunn caught him. And Dylan Harper's a future all-star. Steph Castle is a future really, really good number three, like a Ginobili. Just a rock star number three. Will he make a couple all-star teams? Probably, sure, great. And the Spurs passed him. And like Barbara Hershey in The Natural, that was me looking from what I thought was going to be everything in this league in OKC for a while. And then I just looked at Wemby. Couldn't take my eyes off him. It's hard. What, he's 8 feet tall. And he plays guard. Whatever, positionless. He's just there. And he's a total nightmare. And there's no comparison for him. You know, we had an excellent call earlier, said, well, I mean, at 22 years old, with those numbers, the only guys that are comparing to that historically are Shaq, Kareem. And the difference is, you guys, those guys played center. Wemby doesn't. There's not a Kareem comparison. Kareem played on the block. So did Shaq, and they were amazing. And they're statue players. They have statues up. They're legends. And Wemby's got long, long, long, like 15 years to go to get to that status. I get it. But, and this is a big Sir Mix-a-Lot, baby got back-sized butt. Just how I like it. Wemby has guard skills at 22, at 7'4", 7'5", whatever. Clearly the tallest dude either in the league or on the floor, and he's the most skilled. Made me think of The Natural. And it makes me think, you know, Stuart Kovacs, producer over there, hey, what's his ceiling? He asked that. I mean, on the basketball court, his ceiling is, you know, like, I'll just say what, Michael? Ultimately, if Wemby exhausts this career, you want to compare him to Michael, right? That means he'll pass LeBron. You're not arguing LeBron over Michael anymore, I don't think. It's tough. I think you still give it to Michael. Even though LeBron was a one-man dynasty over 10 years with different teams, different coaches, different supporting cast, the only thing that happened that mattered was LeBron was in the finals every year, 10 years in a row, a one-man dynasty. Michael never won a playoff series without Scottie Pippen. Not one. But yeah, okay. That's going to be where you compare Wemby, right? Jordan. Like, all-timer. That's where the trajectory is. And if he doesn't come close there, you'll say he's probably a bust, right? I mean, injury for me is like the only thing that gets in the way. And that would be a bummer. Think Bill Walton for the Celtics in the 80s. Just painful watching him play on those knees. No! Think Arvydas Sabonis when he finally got to the NBA before he was a 7'1" Larry Bird in Lithuania playing. He got to the NBA and he was big. He lost knees. He was broken and he was still effective. Wemby can't get there. And hopefully he won't, because his ceiling for me isn't about anything he's going to do on the floor or winning titles and MVPs. I think that's going to come unless he gets hurt. For me, the ceiling for Wemby is what's he going to do with this league? Do you know how few players in the history of the NBA actually have the league kind of at their disposal? They have the league under their influence. Wemby does. Kobe never did. I don't even think LeBron did. LeBron did not take the NBA and put it in a place where it had never been before. He didn't. Neither did Kobe. Matter of fact, and I think you would agree with me, that the NBA was better in the Jordan era, that it was less. in the LeBron 10-year dynasty or the Kobe, Shaq, and great stuff. We saw love the NBA in that era, sure. But I don't think they're going to say it was better than the Jordan era. And that's Jordan's legacy, right? It's not the six titles. It's not the MVPs. It's not the shot over Elo. It's no. It's Michael's legacy is he took the NBA and made it a massive global empire. That's what Michael did. That's his legacy. He took the game over with the Olympics in 92, the Dream Team. Basketball wasn't mega overseas then. It's mega everywhere now. And I credit Michael Jeffrey Jordan in that era for saying, look how stinking awesome basketball is. And look how damn good the Americans are at it. Holy shnikes, this is a lot of fun. Wow, they're doing this? Oh, wow, let's play hoops. And now we see basketball globally. It is what it is. There's only a couple of players that have had the whole league's influence. Like, they can take the sport to other places. And I think Wemby is the guy in the league that can do that. Magic and Bird did it. Early 80s. It wasn't Moses Malone. It wasn't Doc. It wasn't the great players of that era. It was Magic and Bird and the story they told. And that took the NBA off tape delay, got CBS, TNT eventually, TBS, and all of a sudden games were all over the place. Magic and Bird. They took the league. They influenced the league and made it massively popular in America. Michael took it and made it massively popular in the world. So what's that leave Wemby? You tell me. 310-840-4910. Can Wemby further this? Meaning, can Wemby, can he go MJ? Just be without question, best player in the league, biggest badass in all of sports. Because you guys remember, if you weren't alive, I'll fill you in. I was there. When Jordan was ruling in the NBA in the 90s, he was bigger than any NFL player. He was bigger than any baseball player. Michael was bigger than Barry Bonds. He was bigger than Ken Griffey Jr. He was bigger than Brett Favre. He was bigger than Joe Montana. He was bigger than Troy Aikman. Michael was the most popular, the biggest, baddest athlete, certainly in this country, but in the world. Can Wemby be that? Maybe Kobe, maybe LeBron, but I'm looking even bigger. Like where Wemby can take this league and all of a sudden, I don't know, can he make the regular season better? I think that's asking too much. But he can make the playoffs bitchin'. And that's his ceiling. He doesn't have a comp. I mean, you're telling me, are we going to compare him to Kareem and Shaq? No. Those guys play different positions than Wemby. I know they're both tall, but no, they play basketball completely different. Kareem and Shaq's game is the antithesis of Wemby's. He plays the game entirely different. He plays the whole floor. He's a three-level scorer. The biggest matchup nightmare I've ever seen. And he's 22. 310-840-4910. And yes, I have the Spurs winning this series. I've been against the Knicks. They made me pay financially, literally, this whole time in the playoffs, and I hope they give them a good series. I want a good series. I think it's going to be the Spurs 4 or 5 games, and it's going to be holy shnikes. Wemby is just all that. Let's get to Baltimore. Ty is next up. Ty in Baltimore. You're on with Johnny Ballgame on Westwood One Sports Night. Ty, what you got?
20: Everything you're saying is spot on. You know, you said, you know, we might not compare him to MJ at the end of his career, but he's also different than Shaq and the Big Ben. And I don't want to talk about baseball, but, you know, Ohtani is an alien when it comes to baseball. He's the best ever. It feels like Wemby is getting into that talk in basketball where he's something we've never seen before. And, you know, he's from France. He's an international. generational talent. And like you said, you know, he could get the whole world around him, and he's just different, man. He's different. It's awesome to watch.
0: And I don't want to hold back, Ty, in Baltimore, because there is a strong population of sports fans that are screaming at the radio right now saying, no, you can't have this conversation yet. He's 22. He's won jack.
20: You can't.
0: He's won squat. Right. But I want to, Ty, because I've never seen this. He's 8 feet tall, man. He can make a layup from the three-point line. Takes him 2 steps to get from the three-point line to the basket. Like, he defies geometry of basketball. If he would have came out earlier, they would have changed the metrics of the game. They would have made the lines longer. They would have made the court bigger. Like, it's just crazy to see, and I don't want to temper too much. And if they win the title this year at 22, I mean, that's young to win your first title. Michael didn't win jack till he was late 20s. LeBron didn't win till he was late 20s. Magic Johnson won his rookie year. You got to kind of put Wemby in that category. But also, remember, when Magic Johnson joined the NBA, the best player in the league was his teammate, Kareem. Magic walked into Kareem, dude. Wemby didn't walk into anything. He is the Kareem. He is the Magic. So if you're looking at a player at that age who is the centerpiece of a team winning a title, it's not a lot of players, man. Usually in that league, it takes you a few years. It took Magic year one. It took Bird year two.
20: It's so fun to watch. You know, he'll stuff a guy once or twice, get the rebound, and then he'll pull up from the logo and hit a three. It's different. It's fun, dude.
0: And he seems like a good guy.
20: I'm a diehard Wizards fan, which sucks, but you know, watching this is unreal. I love it.
0: Thanks for the call. There's Ty in Baltimore. You want a line? 310-840-4910. You got one. I know. And I feel like, I mean, I almost feel guilty talking about Wemby like this. Like, I should know better. Guys, I've watched the NBA, and I'm sure we all have. I'm not bragging. I'm just saying, like, we're sports fans. We all are. But I've watched the NBA, like, with a religious passion since the mid-80s. I've seen everything this league has thrown at us, and I've not seen this guy. His comp? What is it? It's Goliath. And that's a story 3,000 years old. David and Goliath. That's the comp. Guys, he's Goliath. He's Goliath. And he seems like a really good dude. Like, his teammates love him. He doesn't have an ego yet. It's not, you know, he doesn't show up with an entourage yet. He doesn't have, you know, Maverick Carter, Rich Paul, Clutch Sports. Like, LeBron wanted to do so many other things. Maybe he'll get into that, Wemby, but right now, no. He's just a dude who likes hoops, who's balling with his friends, because that team is together, man. Man, I hope the Knicks, and you want to talk about a team together? The Knicks are together, too. And is Jalen and the fellas going to have enough to be David? Because, yeah, that's my comp. Well, who's Wemby remind you of? Goliath. And that's a story 3,000 years old. David versus Goliath. What is it? Israel versus Palestine, I think, whatever it was. 3,000 years ago. We still talk about that story. Because David had no chance. We still tell that story. And he's 22. I don't get it either. I can't believe I'm saying this. I've been doing sports radio for 15 years. I've never had a dude like Wemby. I've never seen this. Shohei is close. But it's just different in baseball. Basketball, you can give it to the same guy every single possession. And you see them on offense and defense. They work the whole floor. It's just kind of different. But for baseball, yeah, hell yeah. Shohei? He's one of the best pitchers, and he is the best hitter. Cool, yeah. I could see Wemby, though, being the first billion-dollar athlete. Like if the Spurs say, okay, we're going to do a deal. It's going to be 15 years, $1 billion.
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3: I think anybody with a brain and any opinion on basketball, if they've watched the NBA, would say that, you know, Victor Wembanyama is going to win some titles for the Spurs, right? He's going to elevate the Spurs to get back to where they've been, and they're going to win more titles. But my question is, what can Wemby do for the league? Not just the Spurs, but can he take the league, which needs it? Guys, I don't watch a lot of NBA regular season, and I'll be honest, I don't know a lot of people that do. Outside of your team, you watch your team every night, but you're not running home on a Tuesday to watch the latest NBA regular season game. No, a third of the teams aren't even trying to win. Half the time, it feels like, or at least a third of the time, your team will be playing a team that doesn't care. Sorry, but I'm not going to watch that. That sucks. I got other things I can watch. They have football on almost every night now. So for the first part of the basketball season, I'm good. But what can Wemby do for the league? Can he get it at a better place than it is? Can he do what Magic or Bird did with it? Can they do what Michael did with it? I don't know. I'm asking you guys. Let's get to Chicago. Here's somebody who knows a little something about Michael and the NBA, I'm sure. Dave in Chicago. You're on Westwood One with Johnny Ballgame. Dave, what you got for us?
4: Hi, Johnny. Thanks for taking my call, first of all. And secondly, from our local Chicago radio, having you guys kind of fill in on the overnights and everything, it's been amazing. And I think you guys do a great job. A couple of points I wanted to make, if you don't mind. I think Wembanyama will be broken shortly. The comparison or the analogy that I made with the call screener or your producer was that, like, if you put Wembanyama up against Shaq, up against Anthony Mason, a Charles Oakley, he's broken. There's no way. I understand his physical advantage, which is an attribute that is unique to an individual, but not necessarily to their talent skill. You know, I mean, and basketball allows for that, right? If you're over 7 feet tall or like you're a lefty pitcher, you're going to get a chance. And I do not see Wembanyama lasting very long. Someone's going to break him. I don't think the Knicks will, but the old school Knicks would have broke him. The old school NBA would have broke him. 100%. But I also heard you refer to Shohei as being the greatest baseball player ever. And I don't think that's I think he's a great player. I love watching him play. But he's one of the first people that's been allowed to do the dual roles. You know, obviously Babe Ruth, you know, did it, but then they transitioned. I think there are many, many baseball players that are in the league right now that could come in and pitch a couple of batters and throw at high velocity. Thank you. Thank you for taking my call.
3: Great stuff. Thanks, Dave in Chicago. Appreciate the call. There's a lot of that. Wemby's not going to hold up. They'll break him. Guys, he's not Manute Bol. He's not Sean Bradley. He's not this, oh, he's so skinny toothpick if he gets

0: bumped in the thigh, he's going to get a Charlie horse. He's not Manu Bol, dude. He's bigger than that. And look, I mean, maybe if you're going to put Anthony Mason in a boxing ring against Wemby, all right. But Wemby would kick Mason's ass on the floor. He'd kick Charles Oakley. Like, I don't mean physically. Like, if you're going to say, well, Oakley would break him, what's he going to do? Is he going to walk up to him in the middle of the game and punch him in the face? Well, if he does, then he's going to get tossed. Wemby's going to go to the free throw line, nail a couple of free throws, and be good. Like, I don't get that. And I love the 90s, guys. I love it. Was a better story. The NBA was way better to follow. It was way more entertaining. And the basketball was better. The athletes weren't more athletic, but the basketball was better. But these 90s teams, guys, Wemby would have been a massive issue for any era, guys. I mean, you would have put Scottie Pippen on him if you're the Bulls. I love Scottie, best perimeter defender maybe ever. So he's 6'7". He can't guard Wemby. Then you're going to have him go down low. What, you're going to put Rodman on him? Probably. Rodman would annoy him and probably get in his head, and that would probably be a pretty good matchup. Luke Longley's not going to stay on Wemby. Who do you put on him? What, Anthony Mason and Charles Oakley are just going to get physical and elbow him and beat him up? You can't do that either. I mean, those Knicks teams couldn't get through, you know, Jordan and Reggie Miller in one instance. And I don't know. I mean, let's get to Atlanta. The ATL, Rashawn on the line. What's up, Rashawn? What you got tonight, man? Bring it.
1: Good morning. Good morning. How you doing?
0: So excellent. Good morning to you.
1: I'm a big NBA fan, and the way I get to watch my games, I see Wemby early, you know, between football and I was like, and you know what? When this young guy gets a chance to hit the spotlight in the world, see this guy play, his name is going to blow. He started off kind of slow because people over here really couldn't see him on regular TV on the East Coast. We wasn't really into it. Now he's in the spotlight. That guy looks like one of those guys that played on the movie Space Jam, one of those monsters. He can hit the three. He can do whatever he wants to do on that court, right? And it's good for the NBA because he's bringing the monks. I don't even know if they ever watched NBA before, but he's walking with them back court. Maybe that's his religion. He got the nuns there. He's going to do something for the NBA that nobody has ever done. That guy right there is a different player, man, and I am proud to see it. The NBA needed it. And this is the most that I ever heard the NBA just been talked about in a long, long time. Now, listen to your comments. I hang up. Thank you.
0: Hell yes. That's why I love being a part of the Westwood One Sports Network. We get the best calls. We do. And I'll say, Atlanta, you guys got knowledgeable sports fans. I was born in Atlanta, so I have a special place in my heart for the ATL. But that was a great call. I'm with you on the Wemby thing. It's different. He's different. I'm seeing it too, man. You know, you use the Space Jam analogy. You're right. He's one of the aliens. Michael beat them too, though. Womp womp. But no, for me, what Wemby is, I love the video games, okay? I'll probably go home tonight and play MLB The Show. Because when you do sports radio overnight, just trust me, you can't go home and just go to bed. So I'll be up way late, early. So I'll probably be playing the vids. But I grew up playing video games. Tecmo Bowl, Tecmo Super Bowl, NBA Live, Madden, all of them. And for Wemby, for me, he's NBA Live 96. I go in there, I go to the edit machine, I go to create a player, and I make him as tall as possible, 7'5". But I make him a guard. I make him able to shoot threes. I give him, like, Wemby could play point guard in a pinch if he had to. And Miss Johnson was like, Wemby, you got to play the one. He could do it, and he wouldn't mess the game up. He could play the one. But that's what it is. And then you're playing the game, NBA Live, and you have this super player that you've created who's 7'5", and he's a guard. And you're like, oh, this is so unfair. Oh, yeah, look at this. That's Wemby in real life. Like, he had a step back three yesterday. Please tell me you guys remember this. It was a step back three for a 7'5" dude. And I laughed when I saw it. Like, oh, hell, he's doing this stuff? Step back threes? Like, he didn't even need to step back for one. No one's ever going to block his shot on a jumper. But, yeah, he can. He has that type of skill. He's not just tall. He is skilled. And I haven't seen a guy that big play like this. I haven't seen a guy I haven't seen anybody like Wemby take a team to the finals when he's 22 years old. That's a big thing. In the NBA, there's not a lot of kids who've put a team on their back and went to the finals. You got to earn your stripes in that league. Michael didn't get to the finals till 1991. He came to the league in 85. LeBron came to the league, what, 03? Didn't get to the finals till 07 with that weird Cavs team that got swept by Duncan. There's just, you don't do this in that league. Especially you go through SGA, a multiple MVP winner, OKC, that environment, all that stuff, dude. Been there, done that. Wemby's taken all comers on this thing. Let's get to Pittsburgh. Brandon's on the line. Keep these calls coming in. Brandon, Pittsburgh, you're on Westwood One. What you got?
2: Hey, yeah, I just wanted to talk about Wemby for a minute, and then your quarterback thing. Talking about a lot of good stuff tonight. I love it. The Wemby thing, I'm 35 and about to be 35, born in 91. You know, my first memories are Michael Jordan, or more like, and you'll probably like these movie references coming up, but the Space Jam, you know, that's like my first memory of Michael Jordan, and my memory of him playing basketball with the Wizards. So it's really just kind of like, you know, history with that and word of mouth. But, you know, LeBron came into the league in 03. I was 12. I had his shoes. And at that time, like, Kobe and AI were big, know, but man, it really feels like Wemby is going to be bigger than all those guys, you know, maybe on the Michael Jordan level. You know, he's basically kind of become the John Gerard of the NBA. He's, you know, this French guy that reads books before games. And, you know, you can just tell after that press conference, like, he wants to win. And, you know, I think on top of this, you know, the physical abilities that he has, which are amazing, the mental part of it, I think, is just going to be even bigger and better for him. I mean, like you say, he's 22. He's still growing. He's still learning. His brain's still developing. But you can just tell this guy is just super focused. And, you know, regarding the health thing, look, we don't know what's going to happen there. But today, you know, he seems smart enough, too. He's going to take care of his body. And, you know, the NBA is going to take care of him as well. And like you said, like, what's somebody going to do, punch him? Like, the guy barely has to jump to dunk it. It's like he's going to roll an ankle or something. You know what I mean? Like, that's just kind of crazy. and then I just, you know, I'm from Western PA. They call it the cradle of quarterbacks in the United States. I'm just going to name this list off. And, you know, I think it just says for itself what a franchise quarterback might mean. Joe Namath, Dan Marino, Joe Montana, Jim Kelly, Johnny Unitas. All those guys. It's
0: the best.
2: It's, you know, elite play, longevity. You know, doesn't really matter who they have around them. They make it work. And, you know, and in Pittsburgh as well, obviously we have like Ben and Brosh. And we have like good receivers and stuff like that too. But, you know, it's just, I think, stable and longevity. And, you know, I think a big part of the problem with, you know, a lot of things now is like these guys just get thrown into this and they immediately have to, you know, be successful. And, you know, a lot of these guys just, you know, they all played through college, you know, 3-4 years and, you know, it's a little bit to develop. So, but yeah, you know, that's just kind of my thoughts on that, and I appreciate your time.
0: That's a great call too, Brandon in Pittsburgh. We're just lining them up. You know, the definite first off, Western PA quarterbacks. I love that story. I love it. Now here's the other description you got to throw in there: toughness. Western PA quarterbacks were tough. Namath was tough. No, he was. Yeah, I know he was brash and he was pretty and all that, but he was tough as hell. Look at all the knee injuries that dude went through just to play. And Joe Namath sadly was in pain like majority of his career. Tough. Jim Kelly, as tough as they come. Montana, look at the shots Joe Montana took. He missed 2 years when Leonard Marshall reworked his elbow and still came back and went to an AFC championship game with the Chiefs. Let's get to New Hampshire. Jim in New Hampshire, you're next up on Westwood One Sports. Jim, go for it.
3: How's it going?
0: It's going really well, Jim. You want to talk Wemby?
3: Hey, man,
0: go for it.
3: I just want to touch base with you on Wembanyama. It's like, you know, I think you and I are probably about the same age. I grew up watching Bird and Magic and Michael, but this guy's just, he's just the tip of the iceberg right now. We don't know what we're going to see out of this guy. He's going to be amazing.
0: God.
3: It's so fun to watch it, man.
0: God.
3: He pulls up and he takes a shot. He looks like, Reggie Miller or Ray Allen taking a three-pointer.
0: Yeah.
3: The guy's just ball, man. It's like, I don't know. What are the Knicks going to do to stop this guy?
0: Seriously. I mean, they play together.
3: Huh?
0: What's Earth gonna do to stop him? Seriously, what's Earth gonna do? What do they have here? I don't know.
3: Hey, that goes with anything. Like the other caller just said, you know what? In health is, you know what? He stays healthy, sky's the limit. And anybody can get hurt at any time. But this dude's built, and he's only gonna get bigger and stronger, and that's scary.
0: He is not a beanpole. Thank you, Jim in New Hampshire, of like, oh, he like example. Manute Bol is a great example. He's not Manute Bol. Manute Bol was brittle. You watched him play, you're like, oh God, I hope nobody touches him. He's going to break his arm in two. You know, that was Manute Bol. Sean Bradley, same thing, kind of thing. Wemby, no, he's thicker than those guys. He's way more athletic than those guys. Like I said, he plays guard. So if you're going to put all these big-ass dudes on him, he'll take you to the perimeter, and you can't guard him there. He's a total nightmare. And it's great. I mean, Michael Jordan's the best. LeBron's up there. Magic Bird, they're all great. But they don't have one thing that Wemby has. They don't. They're not 8 feet tall. Right? I mean, Wemby does things that make you say, that's unfair. He makes basketball unfair. He's playing Nerf basketball in your room. You got the little Nerf hoop on your door, and you're playing your brother who's 6 years older than you, who's blocking all your shots, who's dunking over you. He doesn't even need to jump to dunk it on you. Wemby does that in real life NBA. He had a dunk on that on Holmgren where he just suffocated Chet. No wonder he disappeared. He scared the hell out of him. Kidding, but yeah. Wemby does multiple things a game that you say, man, that's unfair. He shouldn't be allowed to play. He's too tall. You can't play him. Nope. He's like Bo Jackson in Tecmo Super Bowl. You can't be the Raiders. Come on, man. If you're the Raiders, then I have to be the Niners or the Giants. So the only way I can beat Bo in Tecmo Super Bowl, I'm going to have to be another one of those elite teams, or else I have no chance. 22-310-840-4910. I'm Johnny Ballgame. 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

The month of June. NHL, NBA finals, both this week. I think the U.S. Open's around the corner. Baseball getting going. And it is the last month without really any decent form of the NFL. Training camps begin in the end of July. The last, like, non-football month we have to work with. Had fun. I'm Johnny Ballgame, and I'm your guy. Sunday nights, early Monday morning, right here on Westwood One. Make sure you're tuned in all Sunday night. Stuart Kovacs,

0: producing Mondo Hernandez running the board. And let's have some fun with this one. 2-4-2 with Stu.
1: What will the sports world be talking about in the morning? It's 2-for-2 with Stu.
2: Well, speaking of football in the NFL, one team that was disappointing last year were the Commanders after reaching the NFC Championship game the year before. Yes, last year was pretty rough for them. And Jaden Daniels said that last year has left a bitter taste in his mouth. So which quarterback and team are you expecting the biggest turnaround from in 2026?
0: Biggest turnaround? Well, you could say it's going to be the Commanders. The NFC East, for example, man, I don't know. Who's the best quarterback in that division? Is it Dak or is it Jalen? Could it be the other Jaden Daniels? Could it be Jackson Dart? Like, I don't know where I'm going with that division. If the Commanders are back, I'll be like, yeah, that makes sense. But if the Giants leapfrog the Commanders, and maybe the Cowboys or the Eagles are up there too, I don't know what I'm going to do with Jaden Daniels. Stuart, I don't think that it's going to be the Commanders for that team that, you know, they stumbled last year, and then this year they're right back in the swing of things. For me, it's the Cincinnati Bengals. They were 6-11 last year. They had a defense that almost surrendered 500 points, guys. 492 to be exact for the Bengals. I think only the Jets gave up more points last season. I'm going with the Bengals. I love what they did defensively. They have, you know, the 4 or 5 new starters that are going to come in, and if Burrow stays healthy, I trust when Joe Burrow says this is the most talented Bengals team I've been a part of. Stuart, for me, they're going to flip that. They'll go from 6-11 to about 11-6, and it all is contingent upon Burrow being healthy, and I think he will, Stu. So the Bengals are kind of that bounce-back team for me. We'll see what happens with the Commanders. I don't know what to make out of the NFC East, like I said.
2: Yeah, it does feel like it is pretty random, and I do think the Bengals, that's a pretty good pick, especially when you consider the Ravens have a new coach, the Steelers, okay, you have the aging
0: new
2: quarterback
0: coach.
2: And a new coach as well. That division is pretty open for them, and yeah, I kind of like that pick.
0: Thanks, Stu.
2: We have the MLB this week. They gave their latest proposal, and it includes a salary cap and a salary floor. The union, you know, came back within hours and immediately rejected it. Doesn't seem promising in terms of getting an agreement before the offseason. What do you think? How many baseball games do you think we have played next season? Do we think we get maybe 120 to 140, or do you think there's a chance the whole season gets wiped out?
0: Dude, baseball was just coming back, man. Like, the pitch clock. Games aren't taking 4 hours anymore. The shift. They've changed stuff. Replay. I love ABS. Baseball, I think it's in a good spot. I thought the playoffs last year were spectacular. You get the Blue Jays and the Game 7s against Seattle and the World Series. And then, now, from everything I'm hearing, there's not going to be a 2027 baseball season. If it is, it's going to be a short version. Like, baseball, you're going to kill this momentum? Because in 1994, when you went on a strike, everybody gave up on you. People, like, quit on you. And then you had to use the steroid era to get them back. Stuart, I'm worried. Baseball's in a good spot. And hell no, they're just not going to want a cap. And the union is going to get what it wants. And we'll see. Appreciate you. 2-for-2 with Stuart. There he is, the producer. Guys, I'm Johnny Bowlgame. That's at Bowlgame_KTIK on X. And that's at Johnny Bowlgame, KTIK, on Instagram. Go ahead, give me a follow. We're here every Sunday, all into Monday morning. So we're going to flip this. Franchise quarterbacks, Wemby. Always appreciate you guys tuning in to Westwood One Sports Night. Got the full lineup. We're killing it here on Westwood One. Glad you guys are listening. I'm Johnny Bowlgame. Stuart. Love ya.
3: The U.S. Treasury quietly released its official financial report for 2025. It appears by its own numbers, the U.S. government seems insolvent. It's reported that the Treasury shows about $6 trillion in assets and over $47 trillion in liabilities. 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
15: 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Yeah.
0: This song, and I'm embarrassed I know it, it's on the Batman soundtrack. I'm talking Michael Keaton, Jack Nicholson. Good flick. 310-840-4910, Johnny Ballgame, the late Sunday night guy on into the morning. And, you know, June 1st, here we are, right? Another month. Let's go. Summertime. Let's rock and roll. Let's start in Michigan with the one, the only. You know him. I think maybe you love him. He's Mr. Positive, and he's up right now on Westwood One Sports Radio. Mr. Positive, go for it.
16: Johnny Ballgame, boom, shakalaka. Everybody, go for your dreams. Hey, I got to tell you, I am looking so forward to this series. But here's the thing. I agree with you, and hopefully Stephen A. Smith isn't listening. San Antonio Spurs are going to win, but here's the thing. The New York Knicks are going to whittle away. They're going to chop down Wemby like a big red oak, and they're going to wear him down. They're going to tire him. They're going to tire him down. He's in a place that he's never been, Johnny Ballgame. And I got to tell you, it could go long. You say 4 or 5, I would have to agree. But don't be surprised. Don't be surprised, my Warriors, that this game, this series goes 6 or 7, because they're going to go after Wemby. And if they can get him down, and knock him down and get him tired, you got to understand, he's 7 feet 5 inches tall. The blood flow from the heart to the top of the head to the bottom of his feet is going to be tough. He's going to be lumbering down that court. Let me tell you, it's going to be a battle, and I am so looking forward to it, buddy. What say you?
0: Mr. Positive right there. I mean, that's a tall order, no pun intended. Thanks for the call. You're going to do everything you can, as will every coach who ever faces Wemby in a basketball game over the next 2 decades. You're going to say, how do we slow him down? How do we wear him out? How do we chop him down? How do we get him in foul trouble? You know what they need to do, and they will, and they're smarter than me, certainly. Let him shoot outside. Even though he's decent out there, it is way better than letting him operate in the paint or have guys cutting to the basket where he can be a beautiful passer or he can crash the glass and just dunk on somebody in super embarrassing, like, Nerf hoop in your bedroom fashion on your little brother stuff. I mean, the Knicks will do, and I don't know. I will say this. I'm still waiting to see the Knicks play a really good team. I mean, they beat a 6 seed, a 7 seed, a 4 seed. And I'm not saying they couldn't beat 1s, 2s, 3s. They were the 3. I'm sure they could. I'm sure they could. They just didn't have to. So maybe that won't be a thing. Or maybe those first 2 games in San Antonio are going to hit them like a 7'5" 2 guard. And they're going to be down 0-2, lickety split. And they're going to be like, uh-oh, if you don't win game 3 in the Garden, this thing is over. That's exactly what happened in the 99 finals. Not that it's here nor there, but the Spurs won that in 5 games, and I believe they were up 2-0 in San Antonio and then went back to Madison Square Garden because they celebrated, the Spurs did, in MSG. That was when the finals were 2-3-2. 310-840-4910 to Mississippi we go. Oh, Lee in Mississippi. Of course your name is Lee. Living in Mississippi. Let's get after it, Lee. What you got? Welcome to the show.
17: Oh, thank you. First time calling, Johnny. I'm enjoying your show, but I wouldn't have called in, but you brought up Bo Jackson, and you made me have a flashback.
0: Wow.
17: The only NFL playoff game I ever went to in my life, I was living in California, when the Raiders had moved down, you know, and played in L.A., and that was the only playoff game, and Bo Jackson was on the team, right? I saw his last game, and we played the Bengals, right? And, man, you're talking about exhilarating, right? And so, man, when he got hurt, he broke one around. He broke it around the right side, you know, on a sweep, and was running up, and you know, trying to score. But the cornerback just tackled him from behind and kind of twisted his leg, kind of, you know. And that's what happened. That's what happened. If you ever pull it up, you know. But other than that, though, I got to see him, and then I got to see him when he came out and played the Angels, because we didn't stay too far, like maybe 5 or 10 minutes from Mannheim Stadium. And when he played with the Royals, I got to see him there. And so that was a treat, too. And one more story, and I'm going to get off, because I know you got plenty of people, because you made me have a flashback. Back in the day, man, I grew up in St. Louis, and Roger Maris, man, when we had him on the Cardinals. Them players, man, back then would come out, man. Roger Maris, I still remember, came out, man, with a beard, just sit down with me and my buddies and just talk over an hour with us. I wish it was like that for some of them now. I mean, they were so down to earth, man. And I could go on some stories, but I'm going to let you go because I know you got plenty of people, though. But I enjoyed the show, though. I'm going to keep listening to you. You take care. All right.
0: Heck yeah. Lee in Mississippi, Sunday nights. He knows where to be. Johnny Ballgame on Westwood One Sports Night. Stuart Kovacs producing. Mondo Hernandez operating the Westwood One board. The Bo stories, I know they're the best. I have one. I worked an event with a former Raider quarterback, and he told me some beautiful Bo stories because he was a quarterback when Bo was a Raider. And he told me some beautiful Bo stories. And the one that I'll share is, said he got to the facility early to work out. And this is when Bo was a Raider. He would not show up until October. He didn't show up until the baseball season ended with the Royals. So late September, then Bo would show up. It'd take him like a week to get ready, and then he was playing in the NFL. But when he would show up, it was a big deal for the Raiders. Tim Brown, Howie Long, Marcus Allen. I mean, they had some dudes. Greg Townsend. I'll keep going, but yeah. Steve Wisniewski. They had some guys. And this quarterback told me he got to the building early to get a workout in. And he sees there's a light on, and nobody was really there that early typically. And he goes there and he sees the light on. He sees Bo. Bo's there working out. And what he said stood out to him was, and I couldn't believe this, he said Bo was on a treadmill, but he was running on it backwards at a really high speed. Like, the point being, like, Bo, like, couldn't even get in a workout from a treadmill. It wasn't enough. So he needed to run backwards on a treadmill. I have never seen anybody do that. If anybody's listening that has, and that's like a good workout, then let me know. I had never heard it, and I spent my life following sports. Running backwards on a treadmill. That's Bo Jackson-ish, right? Crazy, crazy stuff. And the pocket, I'm sorry, the injury, that's only a Bo injury. It was a Bengal linebacker, and he grabbed him by the hips, and Bo kept going, and he was so strong and so massive that his leg kept going even though the defensive player had him wrapped up, and his hip just left its socket. And from my understanding, that socket filled with blood, and it was Humpty Dumpty. And they tried to put that dude back together. He won an artificial hip, was hitting home runs for the Angels, White Sox. Yep, it was a legend, man. And the whole point was, you know, dang, if that's Wemby, let's just cross our fingers that it's not. And yeah, I'm ahead of the game on this. I'm the first one to the party that Wemby is like or unlike anybody I've seen. And if he stays healthy, he's going to do things in this league that only a few I've ever seen have done. That's where I am with Wemby. I'll be the first one to the party. I don't mind. Like, I think he's going to be that. But sure, if anything happens with injury or whatnot, like, yeah. I know, I mean, the pressure for me in this series, all the pressure for me is on Mitch Johnson. Mitch, if you're not winning this series or next series, think Paul Silas with LeBron. Oh, Paul Westhead, Magic. Like, a lot of those times, the great, great players. You know, who was Michael Jordan's first coach? Kevin Lockery with the Bulls? Mitch Johnson, do not be Wemby's Paul Silas. Because if Mitch Johnson wins this title and then maybe another, it's off and running. Mitch Johnson's going to have 4 or 5 titles, man. San Antonio's going to add these up. But if they don't win, it's going to be, we need to get Wemby an established coach. Needs this. Seriously, that's what happens when you have the talent like Wemby. Look how many coaches Wilt played for. Look how many LeBrons played for. But yeah, you're always trying to find, we need the right coach for this talent. Anytime you don't win a title, it's like, oh, what are we going to do now? 310-840-4910. That's where I am with that. But no, if he gets hurt, it's going to be a sports tragedy. The likes of Vincent Edward Jackson, a.k.a. Bo. And I hope that's not it. I mean, Bo had that injury, guys, in the 1990 NFL season. I mean, womp womp, but the last time the Raiders were legit. But it's been that long. We're going on like 40 years, and I mentioned Bo Jackson once. We had 7 Bo calls already. That's a legend. Now, Wemby has a long way to go, but Wemby has, like Bo had, superhuman talents that sports fans, we salivate over. We want to see this. I love that Wemby is Goliath. There's a Goliath in the NBA now. He's flat out, that's Goliath. That's his comp. Mel Kiper, he reminds me of Goliath, guys. Baltimore, Maryland. We got Bert in Baltimore on the line. Guess what he wants to talk about? Bert, go for it.
18: Yeah, you're bringing up some fond memories, my man. July 11th, 1990, I had just graduated high school. I was at Memorial Stadium when I watched that man, Mr. Jackson, literally defy gravity and walk 8 feet up the left field wall to corral a Joe Orsulak sure home run and then fire the ball back into the infield as if it was another day in the park. Do you remember that one?
0: I think he had the strongest arm I've ever seen an outfielder have, all due respect to like Ichiro and Roberto Clemente. Bo didn't play that long, but dude, I saw him gun down Harold Reynolds in the Kingdome. I'm from Seattle. I saw Bo play a bunch. He gunned down HR from the warning track, like that arm. And then, like you said, he caught the ball.
18: And speaking of the Kingdome, I remember watching him run all the way out of the Kingdome after a long touchdown run against the Seahawks.
0: Might as well not stop till Tacoma, said the great Dan Dierdorf.
18: I'm sure you'll recall that I mentioned San Antonio's regular season 4-1 mark against OKC when I predicted that the Spurs would be going to the finals.
0: Great call.
18: I wouldn't be me if I didn't mention.
0: Bert. Oh, sorry to lose you, man. I meant great call on the Spurs winning in 5. Great call, dude. I mean, or whatever you called. You picked the Spurs when not a lot of people were. Bert, I would love to know who you think's going to win the finals. Let's see if you keep this hot hand. I take it you're going to go with the Spurs, but in how many games? 310-840-4910. We are the Lionel Richie of Sports Talk Radio. We go all night long. I'm Johnny Ballgame. 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

0: to the NHL, too? I mean, this Wemby versus Knicks. I mean, you talk about overshadowing. NHL, yeah, I guess. Take your medicine. It's fine. That should be a hell of a series. Vegas versus Carolina in the NHL side of things. Pretty good time of year for sports, right? I mean, you got NBA, NHL wrapping up, baseball. You know, people say don't look at the standings until Memorial Day. Well, you can now look at the standings. You got the U.S. Open coming up this month, right? It's not too shabby. How about this? This is the last month.
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1: So I wanted to give you some love.
2: Thanks, man.
1: Yeah, prayers for Mr. Positivity. I'm moving to Denver on June 10th. My mom's in hospice, so I understand what Mr. Positivity is going through, and prayers for him. But my question is, why does everyone in Dallas want Kyrie Irving traded? I don't get it. I don't know what kind of value you'd get from him.
2: He makes probably way too much money to get serious value in return, unless you're going to trade your disgruntled player for another team's overpaid disgruntled player. And you can just do kind of one of those swaps. Just feels like with Kyrie Irving, and just feels like he's always at the center of whatever's not happening that needs to happen. But again, he can take over games. He can take over series. I don't know where he is with this. Like, look, in the NBA right now, I'm trying to get younger. I'm not trying to bring in Kyrie Irving. That's so 2016, which was so 10 years ago, man. You know? I mean, if I'm Dallas, sure, maybe you keep him.
1: Soldier with the Mavericks, he has stayed out of trouble. He doesn't, you know, rock the media or anything like that. But
2: 100%.
1: I'm not smart enough to know about the new trade or the new draft lottery things, but I would want at least two first-round picks for him.
2: Sure. I mean, well, you're not making the playoffs this year with him, and I know you had a lot of other circumstances. They won 26 games. I'm with you. You fired your coach, and we'll see who can come in there. Thanks for the call. Great stuff there in Dallas, but there's a lot of teams that have a lot of work to do, and maybe Dallas is one of them. At least they got the Cooper Flagg pick, and but there are bigger fish to fry right now in the NBA, I think. We'll see what happens. 310-840-4910. What's a franchise quarterback? I think about that a lot. Like, do you need a franchise quarterback to win a Super Bowl? Well, hell no, you don't. Do you expect a franchise quarterback to win you a Super Bowl? I think in many cases, absolutely. My definition, and I'd love yours, just give me your definition of a franchise quarterback. Is your NFL team, do you have a franchise quarterback, and what does that mean? I want to talk to you about that tonight as well, because I got some good definitions, I think, for a franchise quarterback, and really kind of have to ask yourself about certain quarterbacks around this league that are mega paid to be franchise quarterbacks and don't really fit in my definition. What is your definition of a franchise quarterback? Stuart Kovacs, my producer, work on that one. I'm coming to you in a little bit on that. Let's get to Buffalo. Back to the calls here. We got David in Buffalo. David, welcome to the program. Where are we going tonight, David, in Buffalo? Line's yours.
3: Hey, John. Appreciate you taking my call, man. I'm going to talk Stanley Cup Finals here. I'm a huge hockey fan. Really excited about this series. These two teams took very different paths to get there. Vegas was kind of a disappointment this year. John Tortorella rescued this team a lot like Larry Robinson did with the Devils back in the early 2000s when the Devils got rid of Robbie Fatorik and brought in Robinson and had a great run there in the playoffs. And that's kind of what the Golden Knights are looking to do with Tortorella since he replaced Bruce Cassidy. And you look at that team, to me, a lot of different personalities on that team. Mitch Marner was a guy that was, a lot of Toronto Maple Leafs fans like to go after. Eichel was a guy that was a disappointment here in Buffalo. And, you look around at Carolina. Carolina's a team that for years, John, had been kind of knocking on the door. They really struggled in the conference finals. They had one really strong line. But since that Mikko Rantanen trade, they've added some second and third line talent that's really been strong. And I think the goaltending in this series

0: Frederick Anderson, Carter Hart. That's where this all comes down to. I know it's kind of Captain Obvious hockey take, but to me, I don't think any of these goalies have to look like Marty Brodeur or Patrick Waugh, but I think whatever goalie's better in this series, you know, and they don't have to steal a game and, you know, have 50 saves and win 1-0, but if they can, you know, not make any boneheaded moves, I think the goaltending's really the key in this series. These teams are very evenly matched, I feel like.
1: Who's going to win it then? David and Buffalo?
0: Carolina and seven, man. It's going to be a great series. Carolina and seven.
1: There he is, David and Buffalo. Thank you for the call. Carolina in seven. Stuart Kovacs, producer, are you on board with Carolina in seven? Are you leaning towards Vegas here?
2: I think Carolina. I think this is their year. Like he said, they've been knocking on the door for a while, and I think it's finally their time.
1: That wasn't a bad sell from David there on this series, which, I mean, let's be honest, Carolina and Vegas, I can't imagine where the ratings are going to be. They're not going to be good, especially with Wemby versus New York. And that's going to be a massive play right there. But I'll be watching, and I hope, you know, if it gets to where it's every other night, you know, Stuart, you get the NHL, I think, what, Tuesday, NBA, Wednesday, and then just each night you got that. You dribble in a little bit of baseball on the side. My Seattle Mariners are the hottest team in baseball. They won six in a row. So that's kind of where you go with sports these days. Franchise quarterbacks is where I want to go. Well, what's your definition for one, Stuart? A franchise QB is what?
2: I think it's simple. I think it's a quarterback that can put his team on the back even when the things around him aren't great, right? Like, there are a lot of guys where if you have a great roster, okay, he can lead you to 10 or 11 wins. But I think a franchise quarterback, I think of Mahomes, Allen, Lamar, obviously Brady in the past, Peyton Manning in the past, guys where, okay, receivers are hurt or the team is banged up, not everything is right. You could still trust that guy to win 10 or 11 games, even if everything isn't right.
1: That's a good one. Yeah, that's very well said, ladies and gentlemen, Stuart Kovacs. Franchise quarterback, by definition, for me, it's every single week you think your team can win. Every single week, you almost expect your team to win. If he plays well, we'll probably win if he plays well. That's a franchise quarterback. That's, hey, we're trying to get to a Super Bowl, and you are the biggest reason we have for us getting there. You are franchise quarterback. You're the most important person in this building, and we don't believe we can get where we want to go, Super Bowl, without you. Everything, all our eggs in your basket. And you're right, Stuart. A franchise quarterback has to be able to, you know, overcome deficiencies within a game, within an organization, within a poor draft. I mean, everything gets back on the franchise quarterback's plate. If you have a franchise quarterback, in most cases, you're paying absurd amounts of money for these guys. So you better hit on your picks to even your roster out. And if you don't hit on your picks, but you're paying all this money to quarterback, then you're like, dude, our roster isn't good enough. Nope. It all comes together, but it doesn't matter when you have a franchise quarterback. You still put the blame and the praise all on him. It's not fair. I get it. But that's being a franchise quarterback. Not fair. But that's what it is. Like, for example, you don't even have to win you don't have to win a Super Bowl to be a franchise quarterback. No, that's not the definition. I mean, Sam Darnold just won a Super Bowl. He is not, in my definition, a franchise quarterback. The Seahawks build their team in a particular way. There's a lot of ways to skin this cat on the NFL salary cap and building your roster. And the Seahawks, you know, we all know what they did last year in terms of the quarterback position. Too many teams are just like, well, we don't have a franchise quarterback. That has to be operation number one. Let's stop everything and find somebody, even if we're not quite sure he is one. Well, what else are we going to do? We better pay him. Teams do that way too much. But you don't even need it. Like, Dan Marino is a franchise quarterback. Every single week, And I watched these games. I lived that era. I loved watching week in, week out the Dolphins. I remember this. You thought every single week that the Dolphins had a shot to win that game because of Daniel Constantine Marino. Even though they weren't 500 in many cases, even though, say, they were having a down year, even though they were finishing 8-8 at the end of the year, you were still worried if you played against the Dolphins in the Marino era that, dude, if you didn't slow down Marino, your ass is going to get beat. That's a franchise quarterback. Every single week, you expect him, yeah, if he plays well, we're going to win the game. You don't do that with Sam Darnold. Or, and no disrespect, Darnold's a Pro Bowl caliber guy. I don't have him as a franchise guy. Fine. Doesn't need to be. You don't need it. But when you do have that guy, you think and you expect to win every week. Whether you win or not, it's the security. It's like a certain level of certainty. Like, we have the most important position locked up, and he's the best player on our team. And if we're going to get there, it's because of him. Think of John Elway in 86, 87, 89, taking those Bronco teams to Super Bowls. And yeah, they got their teeth knocked out when they got there. They had no business being there. John Albert Elway made it happen because he's a franchise quarterback, and he's throwing passes to Steve Sewell and Clarence Kay. God, Sewell had some big catches, though. Gerald Wilhite. I can go on and on and on. Sammy Winder, Gene Lang. I love all of them. But yeah, that's a franchise quarterback. And I'm watching, or I'm paying attention, I'm following. Here are the top five average salaries per year at the quarterback position as it sits right now in the NFL. On an average salary, these are the five highest paid quarterbacks in the league. I'm going to play a game with Stuart. Stuart, I don't want you to show me your work. Just say yes or no to the question, is this player a franchise quarterback for you?
2: Okay. Do I
1: need to explain any further, Stu?
2: Nope. Sounds good to me.
1: I'm just kidding. Just kidding, Stuski. Okay, well, first up, he's the highest paid quarterback in the league on average salary. Dak Prescott. Franchise quarterback, Dak, right? Yeah? Yeah?
2: No.
1: Sure? Right?
2: No.
1: Okay. Well, he's paid the most in the league. At 33 years old, the Cowboys are saying Dak is a franchise quarterback. They're going to get as far as he takes them. Trevor Lawrence. Stuart?
2: I'll say yes.
1: Jordan Love. Stuart?
2: I will say no.
1: Josh Allen, Stuart?
2: Yes.
1: Joe Burrow, Stuart?
2: Yes.
1: Those are the five highest paid quarterbacks in the league. Dak, Trevor Lawrence, Jordan Love, Josh Allen, Joe Burrow on average salary of their current deal. NFL contracts are weird, guys. You can slice it and dice it a million different ways. If you just look at it, average per year, those are the five highest paid guys. Like, how many of those guys are legit, bona fide? No question. You just instantly know. See, I was doing that thing with Stu. He had to think about a lot of them. I think if you have to think about it, I don't think you have your Joe Montana. You don't have your franchise guy. If he plays well, yeah, we're going to win. Even though it won't always happen, but you still have that guy. And the Cowboys are doing this, sure. But I don't think people look every single week, and if you're playing the Cowboys, you think, uh-oh, it's just about Dak. We better hope Dak doesn't go crazy, because then we're all screwed. I don't hear people saying that about the Cowboys. Like, we just, you know, they say that about Lamar. You say that about Josh Allen. You definitely say that about Joe Burrow, and obviously the king of that right now, Patrick Mahomes. Don't come in and shred our ass. You don't say that about Dak. At least I don't hear a lot of people saying, and you don't say that about Jordan Love. Get off it. No. Jordan Love's got a ton to prove. So does Trevor Lawrence. And luckily they should get their opportunity, because the guys they have to prove it against, the franchise quarterbacks, yeah, they're going to have to beat those guys. Lamar Jackson, franchise quarterback, yeah. He's never really even won a big playoff game, dude. Divisional round. But he's a franchise quarterback. Yes. If there's a, and we fantasy owners, we know what a Lamar game is. Holy, uh-oh. Get out of his way. That's the definition. Every single week, you can win on Sunday if you because you have him. 310-840-4910. Let's get in on this. We're going to start with Super Resi Day. I'm talking, you guys, to the inner city voice of sports in Detroit. That Super Resi Day now on Westwood One Sports Night. Super, go for it.
3: What's up, bro? I was about to call you Jimmy Ball Game, but Johnny Ball Game. What up, though, brother? How you doing?
1: What's up, brother? Chilling, man. Let's talk.
3: Yeah, that's what's happening. I am also the equivalency to Stephen A. Smith, if not better. So let me prove why. Now, first of all, let's go NFL. Then I wanted to go to the finals. But first of all, let me say hashtag Colin Kaepernick tryouts matter. Oh, my bad. Hashtag Kaepernick tryouts matter to the GMs of the NFL because they're the ones that's going to make the decision if Colin Kaepernick or when Colin Kaepernick gets his tryouts, all 32 teams. Now, let's go to the NBA finals. It's laughable. It's laughable how people are salivating over this Frenchman. Bro, he got disappointed in the Olympics. Good. He's going to get disappointed again. This guy actually thought France was supposed to beat the United States of America in the Olympics. The gall, the audacity of this kid, the arrogance. We're going to send him packing. Now, is he going to get his points every other game? Okay, yeah. But they will not be able to withstand the gauntlet of the Big Four, which is Jalen Brunson, Josh Hart, King of Hearts, Battle Cat, Carl Anthony Towns, the Battle Cat, and Malik Bridges. Those four, bro, they put up 130-something points. You actually think that kid, along with Fox, and then Tassel, is going to be able to stop that? Nah, no. And we're going to take that first game. I do believe that. We're going to send that Frenchman packing. He's going to cry again. Good.
1: Thanks for the call. Love it, man. Thanks for the call, dude. I mean, I don't care where he's from. He's 8 feet tall, and he plays like a guard. And I see him do stuff on the NBA level that I've never seen anybody else do. And he's 22, and they nailed his roster. Stephon Castle can play. Dylan Harper is a future megastar, in my opinion. Vassell is their Bruce Bowen. They've put this thing together, man. I'm buying. I want to get back to football, and we got calls we're going to get to right when we come back. Stay holding. I'm Johnny Ballgame, Westwood One Sports Night. Get that Westwood One Sports app downloaded.
4: 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Vegas Golden Knights, Carolina Hurricanes. Whose names will be forever etched on hockey's holy grail? The Stanley Cup Finals, Game 1, Tuesday night, Westwood One Sports.
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0: Here first up, we welcome everybody back from the break. Johnny Ballgame on Westwood One Sports Night. We're NFL. What is a franchise quarterback for you? What's your definition of one? I gave you mine. Stuart gave you his. We want yours because it feels like the definition of what truly is a franchise quarterback can be, you know, up for interpretation. Let's go to Cleveland. B-Cell, you're first up. What you got on Westwood One? Bring it.
1: Yeah, man, I like your answer. You know, keep the quarterback there.

0: that every time he steps on the field, you feel like your team has a chance, you know, someone like Lamar Jackson. For me, it's like if you're, I'd say, a top 10 quarterback in the league, I'd call you a franchise quarterback just because you may not, you know, last forever in your franchise, but you're going to be the face of a franchise no matter where you go. So someone like, you know, Jordan Love, in my opinion, you know, he's probably a top 12, top 10 quarterback in the league. So I'd have to call him a franchise. He's more of a fringe franchise. But if you're one of those guys who's, you know, obviously Patrick Mahomes, you know, someone obviously like Lamar Jackson and obvious Josh Allen and obvious, you know, Shador Sanders. These are guys who you're the face of the franchise, man. You know, people trust you every Sunday to put them in the game and win games. And so if you're a top 10 QB in the league, I'm calling you a franchise guy. To be like a generational guy, you're going to need to be, you know, Peyton Manning, you know, Tom Brady, Pat Mahomes, Shador Sanders, one of those type of guys. But only one or two of those guys at one time. But I'd say franchise, if you're top 10 in the league, I'll call you a franchise quarterback.
1: All right, B-Cell. I love how you throw that in there. Nice little call on that. And way to squeeze that in. I mean, it's too easy to pick on a Browns fan, so I'm just not. I mean, if there's one fan base that has no clue, no definition, because they have no frame of reference as to what a franchise quarterback is, it's Browns fan. How about Keith in Las Vegas? You're next up on Westwood One Sports Night. Keith, what do you know, Keith? What do you say?
2: Johnny Ballgame, the greatest sports show on radio. I've been listening to you for years. And you know who knows? Bo knows. But I wanted to tell you something, Johnny. I got a one-of-a-kind story, kind of. I went to Radford High School in Honolulu, Hawaii, in 76 through 79. And the AFC practiced on our field every year. They did that for years, not just those 4 years I was there. But, I mean, I met Terry Bradshaw, Mean Joe Green. I can go on and on and on. And all the signatures, gone. Just never realized how important it was. But the one man that drew the most attention out of all the AFC players was Mean Joe Green, because the girls came at Coca-Cola's. You know, they give him Coca-Cola and all that. You remember the Coca-Cola commercials?
1: Oh,
2: so
1: yes.
2: That was just too cool. And that's I just want to say that. I've wanted to tell you that for years. It's pretty cool.
1: That's sweet. I appreciate that, Keith. Appreciate you listening to me and continuing to listen to me here on Westwood One. Yeah, there was something cool when the Pro Bowl was in Hawaii. You know, Keith, thank you. There just was. And now the Pro Bowl's just such a joke. I mean, I don't even want to talk about fixing that thing and what it's going to mean. But I knew people who lived in Hawaii, like Keith did. They loved Pro Bowl week. My cousin went to the Pro Bowl 1 year, and that's when we were kids, and he thought it was bitching, and it was. They used to play football in the Pro Bowl, believe it or not. Seriously, they like tackled and stuff, too. It was really fun. Let's get to Ohio. Back to some NBA and some Wemby. Jamal, appreciate you calling the show, Jamal. What you got, man? Bring it.
3: Hey man, I just want to say the last guy that was on here talking about Wemby and how they're going to lose does not know what he's talking about, man. The Knicks were almost a fourth seed this year in the Eastern Conference, almost a fourth seed in a hurt Eastern Conference, first of all. And second of all, they're going to be ISOing Jalen Brunson every single game, hunting for him. Jalen Brunson got it easy playing against C.J. McCollum and against James Harden. That was easy for him. But right now, when he plays the Spurs, those guys can sit on defense, I'm telling you. It's not just about Wemby.
1: So you think
3: all
1: this,
3: guys
1: yeah. Jamal, sorry, man, we're talking over each other. That's not good for anybody, but I'll throw this in there. I mean, it's all good, man. I started it, my fault. But so you're saying you think the Spurs defensively are going to lock up Brunson, and then if you do that, it's going to be tough for the Knicks to keep this a series if, you know, Jalen Brunson is having a tough series.
3: Exactly, yeah. And they're going to be ice. They're going to be ice when Jalen Brunson, every chance they get, they want him to be guarding them. You know.
1: Yep. And Dylan Harper, guy gets his shot off whenever he wants, man, and he's done it against better defenders than Brunson. Yeah.
3: And I just want to say one more thing. One thing about Harper, he's been in the league for 8 years, man. Honestly.
1: Isn't that crazy?
3: And if you're looking for Robinson to stop Victor Wembanyama, you already lost the series. If you're looking for Mitchell Robinson to stop Victor, you've already lost the series.
1: Too much to ask. I mean, I thought Hartenstein did a pretty good job against him considering the circumstances there. Thanks for the call, yeah. Jamal in Ohio. Appreciate you. 310-840-4910. I thought Hartenstein did a decent job. But Dylan Harper, guys, that was like not quite the Wemby shocker for me, but seeing him grow in the last month, Dylan Harper, first against the Portland series, Wemby wasn't playing. Dylan Harper took over a game in Portland. Guys, he's a teenager. He turned 20 in March. Way ahead of schedule. That guy's a future for me. I think he's one of the top two guards in the league in 4 or 5 years. And yeah, he gets to play alongside Wemby. And yeah, the Spurs are going to be mega dangerous. I can't wait to see what OKC does this offseason because they have to. And Sam Presti's smart. And they got massive capital. And OKC is going to figure out what they need to do. And I think they're going to do it. They're not running that back. Even with J-Dub being healthy. And that's a huge thing. Oklahoma City lost this game 7. They didn't have their second, third, whatever, best player for most of that series. And that's a bite. But, hey, Victor doesn't care. He's coming. And you better be healthy if you want a chance. And if you're not, you ain't got no chance. 310-840-4910. I promise we're going to get to 2 for 2 with Stu at some point tonight. I think this series, one of the little cool things I'm looking forward to, we're going to see, it's going to be like a time machine, man. The first couple games, all those ex-Spurs are going to be in attendance. Pop, Duncan, Ginobili, Parker, Bowen, like they're all going to be back. The Admiral. And then we're already seeing it in Madison Square Garden. Ewing, Starks, those guys all back. So maybe not Oak, but it's going to be a lot of nostalgia in that regard too. And it's interesting. I don't know how they're going to defend Brunson. It feels to me though, I think the Spurs will win, but I don't want to like use a regular season footnote to think how good the Knicks are or aren't right now. This Knicks team's a different team than it was 3 months ago. Way more together. This is the best version of the Knicks. They're playing their best ball. And maybe we'll know early. Maybe it'll be halftime of game 1 and the Spurs are up 16 points and we're all looking at each other saying, holy shnikes, this could be interesting. And the fact that this could be a bloodbath. Or, dude, the Knicks just keep on nicking. The big four, like he says, sure. I mean, no one's stopped Jalen Brunson yet. Karl Anthony Towns, whoever called and said that, I think it was Jamal, he's huge. Cat is mega this series. They need, 20-10-ish from him? Need that second score. Maybe the Knicks can hang. 310-840-4910. John Mallory. Johnny Ballgame all night on Westwood One Sports Night. Download the Westwood One Sports app.
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0: I've ever been to in my life. 2018 Pearl Jam at T-Mobile Park. It's where the Seattle Mariners play. Oh, it was the only time I've actually heard a lot of good things coming out of that stadium. Womp womp. Great stuff on Westwood One Sports Night. I'm Johnny Ballgame, and remember this, late Sundays, early Monday morning, if you're up for whatever the reason, come here, Westwood One Sports Night, 310-840-4910. Wemby, his comp is Goliath, his ceiling, I'm not even talking on the floor ceiling, I think that's, you know, several championships to be the centerpiece of a dynasty and be the type of player that the league has not seen. I think he can check those boxes. But for me, what we're going to talk about, his ceiling globally. Can Wemby elevate the entire league to a much better place than it is right now? Like, say, Michael did. Like Magic and Bird did. They took that league and elevated it. I don't know if you would say LeBron did. Maybe Kobe a little. But the league was, you know, pretty well still established. I know when Jordan left, took a dip. Shaq and Kobe came back, and it was still the NBA. Sure, it was great. LeBron era, Kobe era. But I don't know, can Wemby be the vehicle that takes it to even more of a global scenario? Like Michael did. Michael got the game global with the Dream Team, 92. Everybody started to pay attention to basketball, and other countries played it and participated in record numbers, and now look at the sport. The best player is from France. Cool. Open that talent pool. You know, 50 years ago in the NBA, the only players they found were Americans. Now, look at the NBA. They find you wherever you are. Let's have some fun. Do it for the first time. 2-4-2 with Stu.
4: What will the sports world be talking about in the morning? It's 2-for-2 with Stu.
1: All right, ball game. So we had Rams quarterback Matthew Stafford speaking on his future this week. He said, quote, "I am happy to be in Los Angeles right now with the sun beating down on my face and another year under my belt coming up and hopefully some more football after that." So what do we think about Matthew Stafford? Obviously, he is up there in age. The team drafted Ty Simpson in the first round this year. Could you see Stafford playing another season after this upcoming season?
0: Good one, Stuart. First off, franchise quarterback, absolutely. If Matthew Stafford has a day, you're probably not going to win. And I don't even care if that's like a Seahawk fan. You know, the Rams can beat anyone. And if Stafford is on that day, look out. He's not as old as you'd think. He's like 5 years younger, or what, 4 years younger than Aaron Rodgers, somewhere in that neighborhood, I think. So he's not super old yet. Could you get 2 years? Sure. The question is, if you do win a Super Bowl, and I know they think they can, does that mean that he, you know, goes off John Elway style into the sunset, or does he come back to try to win another? I mean, I don't think Sean McVay is in any rush for the Ty Simpson era to begin. I think he's going to want Stafford back at least 2 years. The question is with Stafford, Stuart, how healthy can he be? Because it feels like Stafford's injury report is going to tell us how long he's going to play. He's got maybe the best arm talent, second, third, fourth in the whole league. Still, I love watching Stafford play, and I love watching Sean McVay operate the way Stafford plays. I love watching the Rams, but 2 more years, I don't think that's a massive stretch. I mean, it depends on his health, Stuart.
1: Yeah, and you mentioned the age not being as old as some might think he is. He's only 38, doesn't turn 39 until next February, so he'll basically be 38 right? This whole season. So maybe it's not crazy.
0: Not that old.
1: 2 or 3 years. It's not insane.
0: Agree.
1: Right?
0: Agree, it shouldn't be unless he's hurt, because he's been hurt, Stuart. He's been brittle. And if he gets a serious back issue, which he's had, I mean, you don't want a back injury. And that's what Stafford's had to deal with, among other things, Stuart. But, yeah, I mean, you think of him like he's in his 40s. He's not. He's 38. Yeah, he like you said, he won't be 39 until next season is over. This is his year 38 season. 2 more years? Man, Ram fans certainly hope so, Stuart.
1: Absolutely. And one player that could be on the move as early, I guess, as today. It is now June 1st. That is A.J. Brown of the Eagles. I know we've been talking about this pretty much all offseason. Where will A.J. Brown land? Ian Rappaport kind of said, you know, it is June 1st. It is the time where the Eagles could trade him. The Eagles want a first-round pick in 2027. The team most rumored to get him, the Patriots, right now at least, are not willing to give up that first-round pick. So, two-part question. Where do you think Brown lands, and what team do you think needs to trade for him the most?
0: Yeah, I'm still going with the Patriots. I think they'll work it out because the Patriots, like, they need him the most. It feels like it. I mean, they just went to a Super Bowl. They don't want to fall into the abyss and be like farting around at 9-8, 8-9 for the next couple years. They need a playmaker. The only thing I have with A.J. Brown, and you guys can destroy me all you want, I don't know if I want to mess with that on my team. It feels like you go as his attitude goes. Like, if he's mad about something, then nobody's happy. You know, it's like everybody has to figure out what A.J. Brown's temperament is before they can do whatever it is they're going to do. Feels like he's a lot of trouble. And he was reading a book on the sidelines once.
1: Yep.
0: Like, what the hell is that? That is so, I'm not getting the ball, so I might as well just read a book. I mean, what, you're 12 years old on some of this stuff? Super talented player, and he's a guy that has not had a double-digit touchdown season since 2022. He's had seven teeters in each of the last 3 years. Fantasy owners, you know this. You don't want a guy under eight teeters if he's going to be your receiver one. I don't know, man. He's 29 this year as well. I'll say the Patriots take him, but I don't want to give away a first-round pick for A.J. Brown at 29 with the baggage he comes with. I'll go elsewhere, just my opinion, and you guys can destroy me if you want on that. Not huge on A.J. Brown right now.
1: Do you think a team like the Rams or the Chiefs, a team kind of in that really win now scenario, a team that maybe needs a receiver, probably the Chiefs are probably more in that, you know, line of needing a receiver more than the Rams, but do you think one of those teams could possibly trade a future first or future assets for him?
0: Yeah, and think about this, like A.J. Brown, maybe he doesn't pull that stuff when he goes to a new team. Especially one has a locker room that's established with vets that aren't going to put up with that crap that somehow, some way, really, they put up with it in Philly. Nick Sirianni puts up with it. Jalen Hurts puts up with it. Like, they just kind of make excuses for it, and they're still really good. And I don't know if that got in the way of their Super Bowl repeat last year or not. But there's a lot. I don't know. You need great receivers. It's tough if you don't have him, especially if you're Philly there, and he can play. But the Chiefs, I think, Stuart, are they going to have to take a look at Tyreek Hill, potentially?
1: Ooh, yeah.
0: I don't know what they're going to do there if they feel they need added punch, and I don't know what Tyreek's injury situation is. That was a rough injury last year. I don't know when he'll be back. But I could maybe see the Chiefs, because I'm with you. I think they need another playmaker on the outside. I look at a lot of these teams that people think are going to be in the playoffs and like, oh, this is going to be an easy peasy here. Like, you know, a team that I don't have right now or I have struggling to make the playoffs is the Green Bay Packers. It's a tough division, and there's not one player on their roster, one playmaker in Green Bay that scares me. Josh Jacobs is dealing with some stuff. If anything, there's could be a potentially violation of the league's personal conduct policy, and he'll be gone for a few games, potentially. Matthew Golden doesn't pump my nads. Neither does Christian Watson or Jaden Reed. That's where I am with Green Bay. I like Jordan Love. I don't love him, no pun intended, but I certainly don't love his options there. Will the tight end be back ready to go? And that's a tough division. You know, there's a lot of these teams. I don't see the playmakers, man. I don't see a JSN. I don't see an Amon-Ra. I certainly don't see a JJ or a Chase or one of these elite level playmakers we're seeing in this league right now. So your guess will be as good as mine. They did bring in Sky Moore. The Packers did. That was another brilliant pick by the Chiefs when they were passing up on DK Metcalf to draft Mecole Hardman a couple of years ago. And good stuff. 2 for 2 with Stu right there. Who's a team that everybody's talking like foregone conclusion? Yeah, they're going to the playoffs. It's the Packers, sure. And you're like, well, I'm really looking at this roster. I mean, and Green Bay might have a terrific defense. They should. On paper, they do. So maybe it's one of those things. But in that division, I don't see a team winning 12 games. I think they beat each other up. I expect the Vikings to be better, and they were 9-8 last year. I would hope the Lions are better, or else it's way over on that run with that team in this era in Motown. And then the Bears, are you kidding me? Bears fans haven't been this excited going into a season since 86. And then, yeah, you got the Packers, who've been a mainstay in the playoffs with stuff like this. That's going to be a tough division. I see a 10-7, 11-6 maybe champion. I don't think you have a 12-game winner coming out of that division because it is really close. And you're going to have a good team. Two good teams that won't make the playoffs potentially out of that division. Because you probably think at least one wild card will come out of the NFC West. Where's the other one coming? Where's the other one after that? 310-840-4910. Give us a call and get in on this. The SEC versus the FBS. Is that what we're doing in college football? And what would it look like if the SEC just said, yeah, we're just going to start our own league, everything on our own? What would that do to college football? College football is the one sport I love almost as much as the NFL. I don't, but I love it. Deeply love college football. And I look around at the sport and it just sucks in so many ways for me now. And you might argue, what are you talking about? It's never been better. You can be Indiana and you can win championships. We're seeing it. You can be Indiana and you can now compete with Ohio State. All you need, cha-ching, you need money. That's it. But if you don't have that, if you don't have that well, that river, that resource, you're out of it in college football. Now, you are flat out priced out. And whether it's 16 teams, 12 teams, or like everybody but the SEC wants 24 teams. I used to say this, college football had the best regular season of any sport I follow. Yes, one loss can get in the way of you winning a natty. And I don't care if that loss is in September or November. Every game matters in that league. You don't get a pass because you lost early on and you found, no. In college football, it all counts. Your resume is your resume. And I used to always say, the college football had the best regular season because of that. Every week was a monster week. But it had the worst postseason. Best regular season, worst postseason, whether it be the bowl games or a four-team tournament where you're just like, okay, it's not great. Now I'm looking at it saying, okay, well, how sweet would a 24-team megaplex college football tournament be? And what would that do to the regular season? I'm asking you, 310-840-4910. What would you suggest? Some type of normalcy coming back in the world of college football. The way we're going now, guys, in 5 years, a starting quarterback in the SEC is going to make $13 million a year on average. Guys, it's not going to stop. It's getting more and more and more, and it's not going to stop. Maybe you don't care. Maybe it doesn't matter. Maybe it will actually make the sport better. I'm open. to hear all of it. College football's really frustrating me now. Now the SEC's like, man, we might just start our own thing. 310-840-4910. How we feeling? I'm Johnny Ballgame. It's Westwood One Sports Night. Download that Westwood One Sports app.
4: 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But will the three-time Super Bowl MVP be fully ready for the Chiefs opener against Denver? 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
1: There isn't one. It's my comp is Goliath, and you got to go 3,000 years back to research the David versus Goliath story. That's Wemby. He's Goliath, man. Let's get to the calls here. Brooklyn. Sometimes you just got to say where Brooklyn at, and then we go to Pete, who's in Brooklyn right now on Westwood One Sports Night. Pete, Brooklyn, where are you at, man? What's up?
2: Ball game. What's up, man? Shout out from Park Slope. I just got a quick thing. I was hearing you talk about Matthew Stafford and kind of counting the age back, seeing how close he is to Mr. Aaron. And I don't know. I 37, 36. These are old quarterbacks still. And I think you're a story guy, and I'm watching a developmental position in a league that is not developing quarterbacks. Are you excited about this? Is this making you excited? Seeing these big roles be saved for guys that are pushing the age back at what we once kind of have known. I mean, I'm seeing all these college quarterbacks that might not make it, and your quarterback just won a whole Super Bowl on his fifth try. Where are you at with that? Are you excited, or are you bummed out?
1: Yeah, Sam Darnold, five teams. How about that? You know, like a modern-day Jim Plunkett or something, journeyman who ends up winning a title. Here's what I'll tell you, Pete. Look, this new level of college football and the money that quarterbacks are going to be making, I'm talking the quarterbacks from the Power 2, those are going to be the main players drafted at that position. So if you think the NFL has a quarterback development problem, I think it gets better because kids are going to stay in college because they're going to be making $14 million to play in the SEC, and their rookie contract won't even pay them that. Like, I think you're going to get, for the most part, a lot more, I don't know, experienced signal callers getting drafted, because before you just had to go so you could get paid. You had to get out of there.
2: Yeah.
1: Dude, you don't have to get out of there anymore, man. So I hope that does make a bit of a difference there, Pete?
2: Yeah, 100%. And yeah, all the 7-on-7 stuff that they're doing all throughout their development now that just wasn't there. I mean, It's just these teams that are receiving it, man. I pray that the Jets never get a good enough guy, because then they don't put him down the toilet.
1: You know, it's crazy. The whole world, thanks for the call, Pete, in Brooklyn. The 7-on-7 culture. It's like AAU basketball, 7-on-7. And it's absolutely, I mean, it's kind of astonishing how much the sport in that position in particular has grown. I mean, in many cases, guys, you're not even going to be a high school quarterback unless you have your personal quarterback coach. You have your camps that you're going to. Like, it is a massive commitment just to play at the high school level. And, dude, why should it not be? These teenagers are going to be making multiple millions of dollars every year. It's coming to the high school kids. 310-840-4910. SEC guy, I'm asking you, would you just be cool with your league just departing the NCAA and the FBS system? Like, do you want that, SEC fan? I know it just means more. An SEC fan, and I'm trying to be real with you here. You do, and maybe rightfully so too. You look down on the rest of college football, SEC fan. You're bigger, faster, stronger, better than everybody. You pay more money. Your stadiums are bigger. You cheat more often. You pay more money for the hookers on the band. Yeah, I get it. You're better at everything. So would you be okay just doing your own thing? What, 18 teams in the SEC? You only play each other. 12-game schedule. You only play SEC teams. And then you take what, the top six? Make your own.

0: SEC. I can see corporate sponsored Dr. Pepper SEC tournament. They'll say it's bigger than the CFP, and it might be. And they'll do their own six-team SEC playoffs, and that will just be its own league. SEC fan, do you want that? Sounds to me like let's call your bluff here, SEC fan. Because you'll say, we don't need you, this and that. I mean, yeah. And now the SEC is saying, hey, we're not doing a 24-team tournament, man. No way. Which I still don't really know why. Guys, if there's a 24-team tournament, the SEC is going to get 9 teams. The Big Ten is going to get 9 teams. That still leaves 6 spots open. 1 for Notre Dame, 2 for the ACC, 2 for the Big 12, and some group of 6 school, Boise State, Memphis, South Florida, whoever the hell. That would be your 24-team tournament. And college football would be, hello, college basketball. You'd be talking about a team that's 5-4 in the SEC. And you're talking about them getting into the tournament. That's how it would be. I mean, they're not going to do a 24-team tournament and the SEC gets 3 teams in. You guys are sick if you think that's going to be the case. The tournament will be the entire, it'll be Big Ten and SEC. They'll get 2/3 of the field. And I'm not really sure why the SEC is against it. And maybe to protect the sanctity of the regular season? Sure. That doesn't really feel like SEC talk, though, but maybe. 310-840-4910. Because if this were to happen, like, would SEC fan be like, we don't want this? Like, we still wanna play the Big Ten in the national title game if we can get there. All this stuff. So keep that in mind. 310-840-4910. Let's get back to the NBA. Let's get back to the NFL and even some NHL. Up all night here. Johnny Ball Game on Westwood One. Let's get to Montreal. Tony from America's Hat. Good old Canada, Montreal. What you got, Tony? Welcome.
1: I love beating the CRTC and the FCC. The CRTC is our FCC. They won't let us have like good radio on at night and conservative radio or whacked out radio or sports radio. So I go, I got to get me some Johnny Ball Game and talk to like 300 stations in the U.S. I love it, man. Listen, Johnny, I know are you in Boise? Is that where your regular radio station is?
0: It is. Thank you for the research on that. My job in radio, I'm a part of a team that hosts a show in Boise, and then I have this Westwood One gig on Sunday night, so I'm busy.
1: Do you do, like, regular everyday radio? Is that what you do, like, in Boise?
0: I do. I'm on a show. There's 3 of us, and we go for 3 hours Monday through Friday. KTIK, The Ticket. I'll give a shout out there. And we talk a lot of college football, a lot of NFL and that type of stuff. But yeah, I'm loving this Westwood One gig, man.
1: I like the way you're on the radio, man. You're good. You're a character, and you got a lot of charisma. And what I'll do is I'll scare you one day. I'll call you in Boise because I've never been to Idaho, but I figure Boise's got to be cool. Anyway, long story short, talking about the Knicks, you know, like I listen to all this stuff, your other host on Westwood, they're all trashing the Knicks all season. And then all of a sudden, Jaylen and the boys go on a nut rampage and score 1,222 points in 10 games, then win another game, knock everybody out. And then all of a sudden, maybe they can take out the West. And guess what? I think they could have taken out the West in the beginning because, if you look at that starting five, man, that is a tremendous, tremendous bunch of guys that love each other and play each other. I watch him, Cat. That guy's crazy, man. He's a character. He can play. He can move. He's a big man. He can shoot. He does everything. And then you got, I call him Mikael, the Tappan Zee and Brooklyn Bridges. I mean, he's unbelievable. Every one of the Josh Hart, Jaylen, just the speed of the game. If they play at high tempo and they run the way they have been, I think they can beat anybody in the West. But you know what? What do I know? I only know hockey. What can I tell you? And just about one last thing I want to say, Johnny, because you give me some good lead time here. Torts, listen, if you're listening, man, I figure you're not listening. Do me a favor and take out Carolina just so Josh can shut his, pie, because all he keeps talking about is how great Carolina is and comparing them to the Edmonton Oilers of the Gretzky era. The greatest hockey team, the greatest NHL season, Johnny, is the Stanley Cup winning Montreal Canadiens, where they won, lost only 8 games in their regular season, and they lost 2 in the playoffs, and they won everything, including the Stanley Cup and the Prince of Wales, et cetera. And they won most of the scoring titles, and they have Guy Lafleur on that team. That team has never been matched in any hockey era at all. And that's the number one thing. I don't care if you win 16 games now, nobody touches that team. And if you know hockey, you go back and check the lineup where there's, I believe, 8 Hall of Famers on that team, including Ken Dryden, who died this year. And you had Henri Richard, you had Yvan Cournoyer, Jean Beliveau. You had just a bunch of superstar players on that team. Of course, we're not going to ever see that again, but we have to live with just the fact that the Montreal Canadiens have 24 Stanley Cups to cry on. Anybody going to match
0: that? It's crazy, and they haven't.
1: Yeah, go ahead.
0: It's crazy.
1: Sorry.
0: Thanks for the call. It's crazy because the Canadiens have all those Stanley Cups, and they haven't won one since 93. Like, holy shnikes. They were winning every single year. Think what the Yankees did, and then, take it to a slightly higher level to see what the Habs did? Not here nor there, apples and oranges. I get all that. Here's what scares me about the Knicks as I put money on the Spurs to win this series. Their confidence. The Knicks play, I guarantee you, nobody in the Knicks locker room thinks they're going to lose. And that's a mother sucker. Confidence, and they have it. Now it's up to Wemby to take that confidence away, and he can start by absolutely murder-facing Karl Anthony Towns in this series, which he needs to do, and I can't wait to see what Kat has in store. I said, I think Kat needs to be like 20-8 this series, doesn't he? Like, where else are they going to get their... You need that number two. This isn't the Hawks. It's not the Sixers and the Cavs. It's not the 6 seed, the 7 seed, and the 4 seed in the East. I mean, that is the easiest road we have ever seen a team go to the finals, right? Add up the seeds. A 6 seed, a 7 seed, there's 13, plus a 4 seed, there's 17. Add up the total number of seed points at the opponents in the Knicks, sure. But they aren't playing like they're only benefiting off an easy schedule. That would worry me too. I mean, and I was kind of surprised, guys. The Spurs aren't as big a favorites as I thought. I mean, I was thinking if you're going to pick the Knicks to win this series, I want like plus 300. I want a big, it's plus 155 to win the series. The Spurs, it's only minus 195, guys. That's like nothing. Minus 195? I'm shocked. And those guys are experts. And I guarantee you they're getting all these people like me to spout off on the radio. Oh, my God. How are the Spurs not this? How are they not bigger favorites? What's going on? Oh, my God. And they want idiots like me. I'm the sucker. And I'm going to bet the Spurs. 310-840-4910, yeah. I mean, you would think that the odds would be further apart. They're not. And the Knicks are playing with a lot of confidence. I'll tell you this, though. So are the Spurs, though. I mean, seeing Wemby go over and hug and congratulate and share that moment with all his teammates. Did you guys think that was special like I did? Like, he genuinely loves those dudes. That they got something going in San Antonio. Let's get back to the calls. Let's get to Columbus, Ohio. Yes, Columbus. Roger, you're on Westwood One Sports tonight. What you got, Roger?
2: I got a question for you. Well, first of all, I'm 69 years old. I've never called a radio station. I love your show on Sunday
0: night.
2: Thanks, brother. I drive a semi, and it keeps me going. But I got a question. what is your opinion about the Bengals this year?
0: Oh, I love the Bengals this year. I love them.
3: Right on.
0: And I will tell you this. I'll tell you this. As a guy who thinks that the Seahawks have a pretty good chance to do some things this year, mainly because of that defense, if I was thinking, oh, what's right. What am I worried about with the Seahawks defense? What scares me? I'll tell you. Joe Burrow protected, slinging the ball around to all-pro level wide receivers and a good running attack. And if the defense, and I like their pieces that they brought in, dude, I also like this. The Ravens, rookie head coach. The Steelers, first-year head coach. The Browns, rookie head coach. Every division, every coach in that division is new, except Zach Taylor in Cincinnati. Just stay healthy. I think the Dexter Lawrence thing will be huge. Joe Burrow said, and I believe him, right. This is the most talented team I've been on.
2: That's what he said. Well, I appreciate you taking my call. I just want them, before I leave this earth, I would love to see them win a Super Bowl. That's all I want. Love to see them win.
0: Man,
2: so you
0: thanks for the
2: care,
0: call.
2: And
0: Perfect. Thanks for the call. Man, appreciate you listening. Love that you listen. And, yeah, there's a lot of those teams out there, and I feel for you, man. You just want that one. Just let your team win one Super Bowl. I've had that talk with the sports gods, too. Just give me the one. I'll never ask for another. Just give me the one. Because I'll tell you, when your team wins the Super Bowl, just as a fan, you think about it every day, dude. Every day. About seven times, my train of thought in my head goes to the Seahawks are Super Bowl champions. And I just love it. Grew up in Seattle. That's my squad. That's my town. That's my team. I try to call it fair, and I think I do, but sure. 310-840-4910. I get it. You just let the Bengals have the one. And it sucks, too, because if you don't get the one without Burrow, when are you going to get it? It's tough to play that game. Let's get to the ATL, one of my favorite places, Atlanta. Israel, you're up. What you got, bud? Welcome to Westwood One with your boy, Johnny Ballgame.
4: Oh, Johnny Ballgame, man. I love you, my brother. Thank you for taking my call, man. I just want to tell you, your take on the definition of a franchise QB is spot on. It's right on point. And if we consider, okay, since the turn of the century, okay, since 2000, there's been seven. Okay, not what I would consider not franchise quarterbacks, okay? 2000, Dilfer. 02, Brad Johnson. 2013, Flacco. 14, Russell Wilson. 17, Nick Foles. Then the last 2 years, Jalen Hurts and Sam Darnold, okay? Good quarterbacks take nothing from them, but you have a point. On their own, these aren't the guys who are going to carry you. These aren't the guys where your top receiver and running back is out and going to take you to a victory in week 12. And a lot of people don't really understand that. And when you build a team, a true roster. My daddy was a football coach, so I understand roster building. It always starts with the offensive defensive line, and you can win, quite frankly, with a B-minus. Trent Dilfer, Brad Johnson, you can win with a B-minus quarterback. I mean, every decade,
0: agree.
4: We get one or two every decade, my brother, right?
0: Agree. Agree, brother. Yeah. Agree all the way. I will say this, though. I wouldn't put Russell Wilson in that group. I think Russell Wilson, first off, he went to two in a row. He bailed Seattle out. Thanks for the call. So many games in that LOB era. I know it ended poorly and quickly for Russ. I credit Seattle for seeing the writing on the wall, trading him at the absolute perfect time. But I've studied Russ like we all have. I love Russ, right? He was my guy. He lost his magic, and his magic was his mobility. And once Russell's mobility left, he wasn't good. Russell was Fran Tarkenton. Russell was Doug Flutie. He was like those guys, and that's okay. You can be like those guys. Stinking magician. I never saw anybody squeak out of that pocket like Russ and then just dagger you with like a 30-yard run up the middle, perfectly safe sliding at the end. So many times. So I would put Russell as a franchise quarterback, sure. if you're going to get Hall of Fame votes, you're probably not in the Trent Dilfer, Brad Johnson, along for the ride Super Bowl title. And I also look at your receivers. Russell Wilson won a Super Bowl with Jermaine Kearse, Doug Baldwin, and Golden Tate. Not a load of, right? It's like you look at Tom Brady earlier. He was winning a title with David Patton, David Givens, Troy Brown at receivers. The great quarterbacks, they make do, dude. They make do. I mean, you can look at the greatest receivers of all time outside of Jerry Rice. It's not a collection of Super Bowl rings. T.O., Moss, Megatron, just because you have the mega receiver doesn't mean you get to go to a Super Bowl. Hell no, it doesn't. We see more teams get to the Super Bowl with Keenan McCardle. Tampa Bay scored two teeters in that Super Bowl, if I remember correctly. Keenan McCardle, loved him. And Keyshawn. 310-840-4910. Keep with the calls. Go all night with this sucker. Yeah, franchise quarterbacks. What's your definition of one? Mine, it's simple. Every single week, you expect to win if he has a good game. Every week. You're never out of a game. You're never out of a season. Even if you're never going to win one. Dan Marino was a franchise quarterback every single week. If you guys are old and you remember, like me, watching Dan Marino. Every single week you thought he could win the game with the Dolphins. Even though many years, Miami wasn't all that good in the Marino era. They got caught. They didn't draft well. They couldn't find a running back. And the defense wasn't always there. And you had like a Buffalo AFC dynasty. You had John Elway going to 3 Super Bowls in 4 years. Marino just kind of sucks. But he just kind of missed his window. Those were better teams. Or in Elway's case, it was just Elway. 310-840-4910. Johnny Ball Game. Westwood One Sports Night. You guys, make sure you download the Westwood One Sports app.
3: The quest for Lord Stanley's Cup is down to 2. Vegas Golden Knights, Carolina Hurricanes. Whose names will be forever etched on hockey's holy grail? The Stanley Cup Finals. Game 1, Tuesday night, Westwood One Sports.
5: 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It appears by its own numbers, the U.S. government seems insolvent. 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

0: more than you love the NBA, or say you love the NHL as much as you love the NBA. Is the NHL Stanley Cup final, is it not getting discussed enough? Is that the premier series that will begin this week? Or is it just, my gosh, it's Wemby versus New York? Are you kidding me? Feels to me, sports talk radio, I mean, unless you're in a hockey town, you're probably all NBA. And are we making a mistake there? Is kind of what I'm saying. If I want the full entertainment package, should I go NHL? Also want to get your take. We're talking franchise quarterbacks tonight. What's your definition of one? You know, Cowboy fan. I'm sure you're going to say Dak is a franchise quarterback. So you expect, hey, if Dak has a good game, you're going to win that game. Because there's a few guys that are certainly paid and asked and expected to be franchise quarterbacks, but I'm still kind of, are they? Let's get to Ontario. Probably going in the direction of hockey in the good old Stanley Cup final. We got Ryan on the line in Ontario. Ryan, you're on Westwood One. What you got?
1: Hey, Johnny Ballgame. Thanks for taking my call, pal. How you doing?
0: Excellent, brother. Where are we going, Ryan? Hockey?
1: Well, we're going hockey, yeah. And Tony, the Montreal Canadiens, by the way, Nick Suzuki, he's from London, Ontario, but Dobish and Josh Anderson. So I'm rooting for Mitch Marner. So they didn't win because, like, the stupid penalties. Yeah. And by the way, I'm rooting for Mitch Marner, pal. Yeah.
0: Okay. What's the better series?
1: You just cut out.
0: Sorry, brother. I mean, is the hockey series for you going to be more entertaining than the NBA simply because, I don't know, where you live?
1: Well, I live in St. Thomas, Ontario, home of Jumbo Joe Thornton. I absolutely. Yeah.
0: Who's going to win?
1: Pardon?
0: Who's going to win?
1: Mitch Marner, Vegas, Torts. Hopefully it goes all seven. Right.
0: I want Torts too, man. What a story that is.
1: Yeah.
0: Ryan in Ontario. Yeah, what a story that is. Thank you for the call because I was thinking about this. Think of all the teams in any sport that have made a coaching change in season and ended up winning the title. And in Torts' case, it was late. I remember way back in the day, Steve Fisher, Michigan Wolverines, 1989, Bill Frieder, the coach, said, I'm going to take a job at Arizona State as soon as the season's over. Bo Schembechler, the AD at Michigan, said, no, you're not. You're out. And he fired him right before the NCAA tournament, promoted Steve Fisher, Michigan, Glenn Rice, Ramil Robinson won the title that year. Loy Vaught, a really good Michigan team, the title until they won it this year, their last one. Like, this is where the Tortorella thing would be, right? I mean, unbelievable what he's been able to do there. And I'm not a hockey aficionado or even X's and O's guy, so I don't exactly know what it was he did. But holy shnikes, they're still playing. And they beat a Colorado team. It swept them, damn near killed them, that nobody thought they could beat. Let's get to Columbus, Ohio again. Love our audience in Columbus. Kurt, you're next up on Westwood One. Kurt, what you got, man? Bring it quick.
2: That was a weird run because you brought up that team up north, but we'll just leave that there. First off, love Torts, always have because of his time here in Columbus. But I really wanted to get to the quarterback debate. I've always thought that for whatever reason, Dan Marino and Philip Rivers almost have one of those like parallel type of careers to where they get that to that point where they're so, so close, but so far away. And it's like, yes, well, they're franchise quarterbacks, but they are just, for whatever reason, they never get to the pinnacle. And I felt like it's been that way for multiple quarterbacks over the years.
0: And that's a good point. Thank you. That's a good point, Kurt. Where is the Marino comparison? For me, Dan Marino kept me up in the middle of the night. Philip Rivers didn't. We'll turn around. See you in a second. Westwood One.
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Yep. I'm just a Sunday night, early Monday morning guy on Westwood One Sports Night. So remember, Sunday night, late night, this voice, your ears. Let's have some fun. Appreciate Stuart Kovacs producing as he always does. Mondo Hernandez running the Westwood One board op. And you, well, there's a line for you, 310-840-4910. And I was surprised that the Spurs won the series. And I know not everybody was. Good for you who weren't. I didn't think the Spurs were ready for whatever it was the Thunder had. Even with J-Dub kind of MIA, I still

0: people thought, especially at game seven, home teams win 70% of the time. And I just thought it would happen, just kind of like game five. But no, because the Spurs were better the whole series. You can go back, rewatch game one. The Spurs were better game one. They were better the series. It felt for me like the entire series, Oklahoma City was playing catch up until they had that 3-2 lead. And you thought, okay, well, it might not be this year for the Spurs. You'll have to wait. No, game seven happened and they were the better team, period. It reminded me of a sports movie. I was talking about this because I love sports movies. You guys probably do too. We've seen them all, right? Even the horrible ones. We still watched them. The cheesy McGillicuddy, Stinky Sullivan. We've seen them and we still watch them and we love them. They're sports movies. Some of my favorite movies are sports movies. But I had a sports movie moment when I was watching the Western Conference Finals. Oklahoma City Thunder and the San Antonio Spurs. It reminded me of The Natural, one of my favorite sports movies ever. Certainly not, I mean, you could say it's very, very cheesy, but not in a fact where I think it takes away from the movie with Roy Hobbs, Robert Redford, Robert Duvall, Wilford Brimley. My gosh, Pop Fisher, the manager, should have been a farmer. I love it. Hobbs, you're up. Yes, The Natural. Made me think of that because there's this scene in The Natural. It's early on in the movie where Roy Hobbs is just like a 19-year-old kid prospect. And he's on a train and then the train stops and they kind of get out and are at this carnival. You've seen it. And there's this character kind of like a Babe Ruth. His name is the Whammer in The Natural. Joe Don Baker plays him and he looks like Babe Ruth. It's supposed to be Babe Ruth. And in that movie, they do this contest. The two start kind of arguing and, you know, they say that Roy Hobbs will strike out the Whammer on three pitches. We'll bet $10, whatever the case is. And Roy Hobbs strikes out the Whammer on three pitches. And there is a character, the great Barbara Hershey. I'm going to say she's probably been nominated for an Oscar. She plays the role of the serial killer, Harriet Byrd, the Black Widow. And there's a scene when Roy Hobbs strikes out the Whammer. You see the character, Harriet Byrd, and she goes from looking at the Whammer and you see her head move to the left and her eyes get fixated on Roy Hobbs. She goes from one to another, old, new. I had the wrong guy picked out. It's not the Whammer. It's the pitcher. I had that moment with the Western Conference Finals. It made me think of that scene in The Natural because I had that moment when I'm all fixated. SGA, look out, Oklahoma City. I said a couple of weeks ago, they were further ahead from any other team in the NBA, maybe even going back to like the Jordan era or Shaq and Kobe. They were that far ahead of the rest of the league. I fully believed that. And they weren't, because Wemby Dunn caught him. And Dylan Harper's a future all-star. Steph Castle is a future really, really good number three, like a Ginobili, just a rock star number three. Will he make a couple all-star teams? Probably, sure, great. And the Spurs passed him. And like Barbara Hershey in The Natural, that was me looking from what I thought was going to be everything in this league in OKC for a while. And then I just looked at Wemby. Couldn't take my eyes off him. It's hard. What, he's 8 feet tall. And he plays guard. Whatever, positionless. He's just there. And he's a total nightmare. And there's no comparison for him. You know, we had an excellent call earlier, said, well, I mean, at 22 years old, with those numbers, the only guys that are comparing to that historically are Shaq, Kareem. And the difference is, you guys, those guys played center. Wemby doesn't. There's not a Kareem comparison. Kareem played on the block. So did Shaq, and they were amazing. and they're statue players. They have statues up. They're legends. And Wemby's got long, like 15 years to go to get to that status. I get it. But, and this is a big Sir Mix-a-Lot, baby got back-sized butt. Just how I like it. Wemby has guard skills at 22, at 7'4", 7'5", whatever. Clearly the tallest dude either in the league or on the floor, and he's the most skilled. Made me think of the natural. And it makes me think, you know, Stuart Kovacs, producer over there, hey, what's his ceiling? He asked that. I mean, on the basketball court, his ceiling is, you know, like, I'll just say what, Michael? Ultimately, if Wemby exhausts this career, you want to compare him to Michael, right? That means he'll pass LeBron. You're not arguing LeBron over Michael anymore, I don't think. It's tough. I think you still give it to Michael. Even though LeBron was a one-man dynasty over 10 years with different teams, different coaches, different supporting cast, the only thing that happened that mattered was LeBron was in the finals every year, 10 years in a row, a one-man dynasty. Michael never won a playoff series without Scottie Pippen. Not one. But yeah, okay. That's going to be where you compare Wemby, right? Jordan. Like, all-timer. That's where the trajectory is. And if he doesn't come close there, you'll say he's probably a bust, right? I mean, injury for me is like the only thing that gets in the way. And that would be a bummer. Think Bill Walton for the Celtics in the 80s. Just painful watching him play on those knees. No! Think Arvydas Sabonis when he finally got to the NBA before he was a 7'1" Larry Bird in Lithuania playing. He got to the NBA and he was big. He lost knees. He was broken and he was still effective. Wemby can't get there. And hopefully he won't, because his ceiling for me isn't about anything he's going to do on the floor or winning titles and MVPs. I think that's going to come unless he gets hurt. For me, the ceiling for Wemby is what's he going to do with this league? Do you know how few of players in the history of the NBA actually have the league kind of at their disposal? They have the league under their influence. Wemby does. Kobe never did. I don't even think LeBron did. LeBron did not take the NBA and put it in a place where it had never been before. He didn't. Neither did Kobe. Matter of fact, and I think you would agree with me, that the NBA was better in the Jordan era, that it was less in the LeBron 10-year dynasty or the Kobe, Shaq, and great stuff. We saw love the NBA in that era, sure. But I don't think they're going to say it was better than the Jordan era. And that's Jordan's legacy, right? It's not the six titles. It's not the MVPs. It's not the shot over Elo. It's Michael's legacy is he took the NBA and made it a massive global empire. That's what Michael did. That's his legacy. He took the game over with the Olympics in 92, the Dream Team. Basketball wasn't mega overseas then. It's mega everywhere now. And I credit Michael Jeffrey Jordan in that era for saying, look how stinking awesome basketball is. And look how damn good the Americans are at it. Holy shnikes, this is a lot of fun. Wow, they're doing this? Oh, wow, let's play hoops. And now we see basketball globally, it is what it is. There's only a couple of players that have had the whole league's influence. Like, they can take the sport to other places. And I think Wemby is the guy in the league that can do that. Magic and Bird did it. early 80s. It wasn't Moses Malone. It wasn't Doc. It wasn't the great players of that era. It was Magic and Bird and the story they told. And that took the NBA off tape delay, got CBS, TNT eventually, TBS, and all of a sudden games were all over the place. Magic and Bird. They took the league. They influenced the league and made it massively popular in America. Michael took it and made it massively popular in the world. So what's that leave Wemby? You tell me. 310-840-4910. Can Wemby further this? Meaning, can Wemby, can he go MJ? Just be without question, best player in the league, biggest badass in all of sports. Because you guys remember, if you weren't alive, I'll fill you in. I was there. When Jordan was ruling in the NBA in the 90s, he was bigger than any NFL player. He was bigger than any baseball player. Michael was bigger than Barry Bonds. He was bigger than Ken Griffey Jr. He was bigger than Brett Favre. He was bigger than Joe Montana. He was bigger than Troy Aikman. Michael was the most popular, the biggest, baddest athlete, certainly in this country, but in the world. Can Wemby be that? Maybe Kobe, maybe LeBron, but I'm looking even bigger. Like where Wemby can take this league and all of a sudden, I don't know, can he make the regular season better? I think that's asking too much. But he can make the playoffs bitchin'. And that's his ceiling. He doesn't have a comp. I mean, you're telling me, are we going to compare him to Kareem and Shaq? No. Those guys play different positions than Wemby. I know they're both tall, but no, they play basketball completely different. Kareem and Shaq's game is the antithesis of Wemby's. He plays the game entirely different. He plays the whole floor. He's a three-level scorer. The biggest matchup nightmare I've ever seen. And he's 22. 310-840-4910. And yes, I have the Spurs winning this series. I've been against the Knicks. They made me pay financially, literally, this whole time in the playoffs, and I hope they give them a good series. I want a good series. I think it's going to be the Spurs 4 or 5 games, and it's going to be holy shnikes. Wemby is just all that. Let's get to Baltimore. Ty is next up. Ty in Baltimore. You're on with Johnny Ballgame on Westwood One Sports Night. Ty, what you got?
1: Everything you're saying is spot on. You know, you said, you know, we might not compare him to MJ at the end of his career, but he's also different than Shaq and the Big Ben. And I don't want to talk about baseball, but, you know, Ohtani is an alien when it comes to baseball. He's the best ever. It feels like Wemby is getting into that talk in basketball where he's something we've never seen before. And, you know, he's from France. He's an international generational talent. And like you said, you know, he could get the whole world around him, and he's just different, man. He's different. It's awesome to watch.
0: And I don't want to hold back, Ty, in Baltimore, because there is a strong population of sports fans that are screaming at the radio right now saying, no, you can't have this conversation yet. He's 22. He's won jack.
1: You can't.
0: He's won squat.
1: Right.
0: But I want to, Ty, because I've never seen this. He's 8 feet tall, man. He can make a layup from the three-point line. Takes him 2 steps to get from the three-point line to the basket. Like, he defies geometry of basketball. If he would have came out earlier, they would have changed the metrics of the game. They would have made the lines longer. They would have made the court bigger. Like, it's just crazy to see, and I don't want to temper too much. And if they win the title this year at 22, I mean, that's young to win your first title. Michael didn't win jack till he was late 20s. LeBron didn't win till he was late 20s. Magic Johnson won his rookie year. You got to kind of put Wemby in that category. But also, remember, when Magic Johnson joined the NBA, the best player in the league was his teammate, Kareem. Magic walked into Kareem, dude. Wemby didn't walk into anything. He is the Kareem. He is the Magic. So if you're looking at a player at that age who is the centerpiece of a team winning a title, it's not a lot of players, man. Usually in that league, it takes you a few years. It took Magic year one. It took Bird year two.
1: It's so fun to watch. You know, he'll stuff a guy once or twice, get the rebound, and then he'll pull up from the logo and hit a three. It's different. It's fun, dude.
0: Fun. And he seems like a good guy.
1: I'm a diehard Wizards fan, which sucks, but you know, watching this is unreal. I love it.
0: Thanks for the call. There's Ty in Baltimore. You want a line? 310-840-4910. You got one. I know. And I almost feel guilty talking about Wemby like this. Like, I should know better. Guys, I've watched the NBA, and I'm sure we all have. I'm not bragging. I'm just saying, like, we're sports fans. We all are. But I've watched the NBA, like, with a religious passion since the mid-80s. I've seen everything this league has thrown at us, and I've not seen this guy. His comp? What is it? It's Goliath. And that's a story 3,000 years old. David and Goliath. That's the comp. Guys, he's Goliath. He's Goliath. And he seems like a really good dude. Like, his teammates love him. He doesn't have an ego yet. It's not, you know, he doesn't show up with an entourage yet. He doesn't have, you know, Maverick Carter, Rich Paul, Clutch Sports. Like, LeBron wanted to do so many other things. Maybe he'll get into that, Wemby, but right now, no. He's just a dude who likes hoops, who's balling with his friends, because that team is together, man. Man, I hope the Knicks, and you want to talk about a team together? The Knicks are together, too. And is Jalen and the fellas going to have enough to be David? Because, yeah, that's my comp. Well, who's Wemby remind you of? Goliath. And that's a story 3,000 years old. David versus Goliath. What is it? Israel versus Palestine, I think. Whatever it was. 3,000 years ago. We still talk about that story. Because David had no chance. We still tell that story. And he's 22. I don't get it either. I can't believe I'm saying this. I've been doing sports radio for 15 years. I've never had a dude like Wemby. I've never seen this. Shohei is close. But it's just different in baseball. Basketball, you can give it to the same guy every single possession. And you see them on offense and defense. They work the whole floor. It's just kind of different. But for baseball, yeah, hell yeah. Shohei? He's one of the best pitchers, and he is the best hitter. Cool, yeah. I could see Wemby, though, being the first billion-dollar athlete. Like, if the Spurs say, okay, we're going to do a deal, it's going to be 15 years, $1 billion. I mean, hell, SEC quarterbacks are going to start making $10 million a year, every one of them. Some of them already are. 310-840-4910. I'm Johnny Ballgame. Westwood One Sports Night going all into the morning. 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
2: 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Knicks, Spurs. Will New York win its first title in 53 years? Or will San Antonio continue its championship legacy? Now with Wemby leading the way. Game one tips Wednesday night. 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
9: I think anybody with a brain and any opinion on basketball, if they've watched the NBA, would say that, you know, Victor Wembanyama is going to win some titles for the Spurs, right? He's going to elevate the Spurs to get back to where they've been, and they're going to win more titles. But my question is, what can Wemby do for the league? Not just the Spurs, but can he take the league, which needs it? Guys, I don't watch a lot of NBA regular season, and I'll be honest, I don't know a lot of people that do, outside of your team. You watch your team every night, but you're not running home on a Tuesday to watch the latest NBA regular season game. No, a third of the teams aren't even trying to win. Half the time, it feels like, or at least a third of the time, your team will be playing a team that doesn't care. Sorry, but I'm not going to watch that. That sucks. I got other things I can watch. They have football on almost every night now. So for the first part of the basketball season, I'm good. But what can Wemby do for the league? Can he get it at a better place than it is? Can he do what Magic or Bird did with it? Can they do what Michael did with it? I don't know. I'm asking you guys. Let's get to Chicago. Here's somebody who knows a little something about Michael and the NBA, I'm sure. Dave in Chicago. You're on Westwood One with Johnny Ballgame. Dave, what you got?

0: for us.
1: Hi, Johnny. Thanks for taking my call, first of all. And secondly, from our local Chicago radio, having you guys kind of fill in on the overnights and everything, it's been amazing. And I think you guys do a great job. A couple of points I wanted to make, if you don't mind. I think Wembanyama will be broken shortly. And the comparison or the analogy that I made with the call screener or your producer was that, like, if you put Wembanyama up against Shaq, up against Anthony Mason, a Charles Oakley, he's broken. There's no way. I understand his physical advantage, which is an attribute that is unique to an individual, but not necessarily to their talent skill. You know, I mean, and basketball allows for that, right? If you're over 7 feet tall or like you're a lefty pitcher, you're going to get a chance. And I do not see Wembanyama lasting very long. Someone's going to break him. I don't think the Knicks will, but the old school Knicks would have broke him. The old school NBA would have broke him. 100%. But I also heard you refer to Shohei as being the greatest baseball player ever. And I don't think that's I think he's a great player. I love watching him play. But he's one of the first people that's been allowed to do the dual roles. You know, obviously Babe Ruth, you know, did it, but then they transitioned. I think there are many, many baseball players that are in the league right now that could come in and pitch a couple of batters and throw at high velocity. Thank you. Thank you for taking my call.
0: Great stuff. Thanks, Dave in Chicago. Appreciate the call. There's a lot of that. Wemby's not going to hold up. They'll break him. Guys, he's not Manute Bol. He's not Sean Bradley. He's not this, he's so skinny toothpick. If he gets bumped in the thigh, he's going to get a Charlie horse. He's not Manute Bol, dude. He's bigger than that. And look, I mean, maybe if you're going to put Anthony Mason in a boxing ring against Wemby, all right. But Wemby would kick Mason's ass on the floor. He'd kick Charles Oakley. Like, I don't mean physically. Like, if you're going to say, well, Oakley would break him, what's he going to do? Is he going to walk up to him in the middle of the game and punch him in the face? Well, if he does, then he's going to get tossed. Wemby's going to go to the free throw line, nail a couple of free throws, and be good. Like, I don't get that. And I love the 90s, guys. It was a better story. The NBA was way better to follow. It was way more entertaining. And the basketball was better. The athletes weren't more athletic, but the basketball was better. But these 90s teams, guys, Wemby would have been a massive issue for any era, guys. I mean, you would have put Scottie Pippen on him if you're the Bulls. I love Scottie, best perimeter defender maybe ever. So he's 6'7". He can't guard Wemby. Then you're going to have him go down low. What, you're going to put Rodman on him? Probably. Rodman would annoy him and probably get in his head, and that would probably be a pretty good matchup. Luke Longley's not going to stay on Wemby. Who do you put on him? What, Anthony Mason and Charles Oakley are just going to get physical and elbow him and beat him up? You can't do that either. I mean, those Knicks teams couldn't get through, you know, Jordan and Reggie Miller in one instance. And I don't know. I mean, let's get to Atlanta. The ATL, Rashawn on the line. What's up, Rashawn? What you got tonight, man? Bring it.
2: Good morning. Good morning. How you doing?
0: So excellent. Good morning to you.
2: I'm a big NBA fan, and the way I get to watch my games, I see Wemby early, you know, between football and – I was like, and you know what? When this young guy gets a chance to hit the spotlight in the world, see this guy play, his name is going to blow. He started off kind of slow because people over here really couldn't see him on regular TV on the East Coast. We wasn't really into it. Now he's in the spotlight. Now he's in the spotlight. That guy looks like one of those guys that played on the movie Space Jam, one of those monsters. He can hit the three. He can do whatever he wants to do on that court, right? And it's good for the NBA because he's bringing the monks. I don't even know if they ever watched NBA before, but he's walking with them backcourt. Maybe that's his religion. He got the nuns there. He's going to do something for the NBA that nobody has ever done. That guy right there is a different player, man, and I am proud to see it. The NBA needed it. And this is the most that I ever heard the NBA just been talked about in a long, long time. Now, listen to your comments. I hang up. Thank you.
0: Hell yes. That's why I love being a part of the Westwood One Sports Network. We get the best calls. We do. And I'll say, Atlanta, you guys got knowledgeable sports fans. I was born in Atlanta, so I have a special place in my heart for the ATL. But that was a great call. I'm with you on the Wemby thing. It's different. He's different. I'm seeing it too, man. You know, you use the Space Jam analogy. You're right. He's one of the aliens. Michael beat them too, though. Ha, womp womp. But no, for me, what Wemby is, I love the video games. Okay, I'll probably go home tonight and play MLB The Show. Because when you do sports radio overnight, just trust me, you can't go home and just go to bed. So I'll be up way late, early. So I'll probably be playing the vids. But I grew up playing video games. Tecmo Bowl, Tecmo Super Bowl, NBA Live, Madden, all of them. And for Wemby, for me, he's NBA Live 96. I go in there, I go to the edit machine, I go to create a player, and I make him as tall as possible, 7'5". But I make him a guard. I make him able to shoot threes. I give him, like, Wemby could play point guard in a pinch if he had to. And Miss Johnson was like, Wemby, you got to play the one. He could do it, and he wouldn't mess the game up. He could play the one. But that's what it is. And then you're playing the game, NBA Live, and you have this super player that you've created who's 7'5", and he's a guard. And you're like, oh, this is so unfair. Oh, yeah, look at this. That's Wemby in real life. Like, he had a step back three yesterday. Please tell me you guys remember this. It was a step back three for a 7'5" dude. And I laughed when I saw it. Like, oh, hell, he's doing this stuff? Step back threes? Like, he didn't even need to step back for one. No one's ever going to block his shot on a jumper. But, yeah, he can. He has that type of skill. He's not just tall. He is skilled. And I haven't seen a guy that big play like this. I haven't seen a guy I haven't seen anybody like Wemby take a team to the finals when he's 22 years old. That's a big thing. In the NBA, there's not a lot of kids who've put a team on their back and went to the finals. You got to earn your stripes in that league. Michael didn't get to the finals till 1991. He came to the league in 85. LeBron came to the league, what, 03? Didn't get to the finals till 07 with that weird Cavs team that got swept by Duncan. There's just, you don't do this in that league. Especially go through SGA, a multiple MVP winner, OKC, that environment, all that stuff. Dude, been there, done that. Wemby's taken all comers on this thing. Let's get to Pittsburgh. Brandon's on the line. Keep these calls coming in. Brandon, Pittsburgh, you're on Westwood One. What you got?
3: Hey, yeah, I just wanted to talk about Wemby for a minute, and then your quarterback thing. Talking about a lot of good stuff tonight. I love it. The Wemby thing, I'm 35 and, or about to be 35, born in 91. You know, my first memories of Michael Jordan are more like, and you'll probably like these movie references coming up, but the Space Jam, you know, that's like my first memory of Michael Jordan and my memory of him playing basketball with the Wizards. So it's really just kind of like, you know, history with that and word of mouth. But, you know, LeBron came into the league in 03. I was 12. I had his shoes, and that time, like, Kobe and AI were big. But man, it really feels like Wemby is going to be bigger than all those guys, you know, maybe on the Michael Jordan level. You know, he's basically kind of become the John Gerard of the NBA. He's you know, this French guy that reads books before games. And, you know, you can just tell after that press conference, like, he wants to win. And, you know, I think on top of this, you know, the physical abilities that he has, which are amazing, the mental part of it, I think, is just going to be even bigger and better for him. I mean, like you say, he's 22. He's still growing. He's still learning. His brain's still developing. But you can just tell this guy is just super focused. And, you know, regarding the health thing, look, we don't know what's going to happen there. But today, you know, he seems smart enough, too. He's going to take care of his body. And, you know, the NBA is going to take care of him as well. And like you said, like, what's somebody going to do, punch him? Like, the guy barely has to jump to dunk it. It's not like he's going to roll an ankle or something. You know what I mean? Like, that's just kind of crazy. and then I just, you know, I'm from Western PA. They call it the cradle of quarterbacks in the United States. I'm just going to name this list off. And, you know, I think it just says for itself what a franchise quarterback might mean. Joe Namath, Dan Marino, Joe Montana, Jim Kelly, Johnny Unitas. All those guys. It's
0: the best. It's,
3: you know, elite play, longevity. You know, doesn't really matter who they have around them. They make it work. And, you know, and in Pittsburgh as well, obviously we have like Ben and Brodsch. We have like good receivers and stuff like that too. But, you know, it's just, I think, stable and longevity. And, you know, I think a big part of the problem with, you know, a lot of things now is like these guys just get thrown into this and they immediately have to, you know, be successful. And, you know, a lot of these guys just, you know, they all played through college, you know, 3-4 years and, you know, it's a little bit to develop. So, but yeah, you know, that's just kind of my thoughts on that. And I appreciate your time.
0: That's a great call too. Brandon in Pittsburgh, we're just lining them up. You know, the definite, first off, Western PA quarterbacks. I love that story. I love it. Now here's the other, description you got to throw in there. Toughness. Western PA quarterbacks were tough. Namath was tough. No, he was, yeah, I know he was brash and he was pretty and all that, but he was tough as hell. Look at all the knee injuries that dude went through just to play. And Joe Namath sadly was in pain like majority of his career. Tough. Jim Kelly, as tough as they come. Montana, look at the shots Joe Montana took. He missed 2 years when Leonard Marshall reworked his elbow and still came back and went to an AFC championship game with the Chiefs. Let's get to New Hampshire. Jim in New Hampshire, you're next up on Westwood One Sports. Jim, go for it.
4: How's it going?
0: It's going really well, Jim. You want to talk Wemby?
4: Hey, man,
0: go for it.
4: I just want to touch base with you on Wembanyama. It's like, you know, I think you and I are probably about the same age. I grew up watching Bird and Magic and Michael, but this guy's he's just the tip of the iceberg right now. We don't know what we're going to see out of this guy. He's going to be amazing.
0: God.
4: It's so fun to watch it, man.
0: Yeah.
4: You know, he pulls up and he takes a shot. He looks like, you know, Reggie Miller or Ray Allen taking a three-pointer.
0: Yeah.
4: The guy's just ball, man. It's like, I don't know. What are the Knicks going to do to stop this guy?
0: Seriously. I mean, they play together.
4: Huh?
0: What's Earth gonna do to stop him? Seriously, what's Earth gonna do? What do they have here? I don't know.
4: Hey, that goes with anything. Like the other caller just said, you know what? In health is, you know what? He stays healthy, sky's the limit. And anybody can get hurt at any time. But this dude's built, and he's only gonna get bigger and stronger, and that's scary.
0: He is not a beanpole. Thank you, Jim in New Hampshire, of like, oh, he like example. Manute Bol is a great example. He's not Manute Bol. Manute Bol was brittle. You watched him play, you're like, oh God, I hope nobody touches him. He's gonna break his arm in two. You know, that was Manute Bol. Sean Bradley, same thing, kind of thing. Wemby, no, he's thicker than those guys. He's way more athletic than those guys. Like I said, he plays guard. So if you're going to put all these big-ass dudes on him, he'll take you to the perimeter, and you can't guard him there. He's a total nightmare. And it's great. I mean, Michael Jordan's the best. LeBron's up there. Magic Bird, they're all great. But they don't have one thing that Wemby has. They don't. They're not 8 feet tall. Right? I mean, Wemby does things that make you say, that's unfair. He makes basketball unfair. He's playing Nerf basketball in your room. You got the little Nerf hoop on your door, and you're playing your brother who's 6 years older than you, who's blocking all your shots, who's dunking over you. He doesn't even need to jump to dunk it on you. Wemby does that in real life NBA. He had a dunk on that on Holmgren where he just suffocated Chet. No wonder he disappeared. He scared the hell out of him. Kidding, but yeah. Wemby does multiple things a game that you say, man, that's unfair. That's he shouldn't be allowed to play. He's too tall. You can't play him. Nope. He's like Bo Jackson in Tecmo Super Bowl. You can't be the Raiders. Come on, man. If you're the Raiders, then I have to be the Niners or the Giants. It's the only time I can only be every way I can beat Bo in Tecmo Super Bowl. I'm gonna have to be another one of those elite teams, or else I have no chance. 22-310-840-4910. I'm Johnny Ballgame. 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

0: finals both this week. I think the U.S. Open's around the corner. Baseball getting going, and it is the last month without really any decent form of the NFL. Training camps begin in the end of July. The last, like, non-football month we have to work with. Had fun. I'm Johnny Ballgame, and I'm your guy. Sunday nights, early Monday morning, right here on Westwood One. Make sure you're tuned in all Sunday night. Stuart Kovacs producing, Mondo Hernandez running the board. And let's have some fun with this one. 2-4-2 with Stu.
1: What will the sports world be talking about in the morning? It's 2-for-2 with Stu.
2: Well, speaking of football in the NFL, one team that was disappointing last year were the Commanders after reaching the NFC Championship game the year before. Yes, last year was pretty rough for them. And Jaden Daniels said that last year has left a bitter taste in his mouth. So which quarterback and team are you expecting the biggest turnaround from in 2026?
0: Biggest turnaround? Well, you could say it's going to be the Commanders. The NFC East, for example. Man, I don't know. Who's the best quarterback in that division? Is it Dak or is it Jalen? Could it be the other Jaden Daniels? Could it be Jackson Dart? Like, I don't know where I'm going with that division. If the Commanders are back, I'll be like, yeah, that makes sense. But if the Giants leapfrog the Commanders, and maybe the Cowboys or the Eagles are up there too, I don't know what I'm going to do with Jaden Daniels. Stuart, I don't think that it's going to be the Commanders for that team that, you know, they stumbled last year. And then this year, they're right back in the swing of things. For me, it's the Cincinnati Bengals. They were 6-11 last year. They had a defense that almost surrendered 500 points, guys. 492 to be exact for the Bengals. I think only the Jets gave up more points last season. I'm going with the Bengals. I love what they did defensively. They have, you know, the 4 or 5 new starters that are going to come in. And if Burrow stays healthy, I trust when Joe Burrow says this is the most talented Bengals team I've been a part of. Stuart, for me, they're going to flip that. They'll go from 6-11 to about 11-6. And it all is contingent upon Burrow being healthy. And I think he will, Stu. So the Bengals are kind of that bounce back team for me. We'll see what happens with the Commanders. I don't know what to make out of the NFC East, like I said.
2: Yeah, it does feel like it is pretty random. And I do think the Bengals, that's a pretty good pick, especially when you consider the Ravens have a new coach, the Steelers, okay, you have the aging
0: new
2: quarterback
0: coach.
2: And a new coach as well. That division is pretty open for them, and yeah, I kind of like that pick.
0: Thanks, Stu.
2: We have the MLB this week. They gave their latest proposal, and it includes a salary cap and a salary floor. The union, you know, came back within hours and immediately rejected it. Doesn't seem promising in terms of getting an agreement before the offseason. What do you think? How many baseball games do you think we have played next season? Do we think we get maybe 120 to 140, or do you think there's a chance the whole season gets wiped out?
0: Dude, baseball was just coming back, man. Like the pitch clock. Games aren't taking 4 hours anymore. The shift. They've changed stuff. Replay. I love ABS. Baseball, I think it's in a good spot. I thought the playoffs last year were spectacular. You get the Blue Jays and the Game 7s against Seattle and the World Series. And then now, from everything I'm hearing, there's not going to be a 2027 baseball season. If it is, it's going to be a short version. Like baseball, you're going to kill this momentum, because in 1994, when you went on a strike, everybody gave up on you. People, like, quit on you, and then you had to use the steroid era to get them back. Stuart, I'm worried. Baseball's in a good spot, and hell no, they're just not going to want a cap, and the union is going to get what it wants, and we'll see. Appreciate you. 2-for-2 with Stuart. There he is, the producer. Guys, I'm Johnny Ballgame. That's at Ballgame underscore KTIK on X. And that's at Johnny Ballgame, KTIK, on Instagram. Go ahead, give me a follow. We're here every Sunday, all into Monday morning. So we're going to flip this. Franchise quarterbacks, Wemby. Always appreciate you guys tuning in to Westwood One Sports Night. Got the full lineup. We're killing it here on Westwood One. Glad you guys are listening. I'm Johnny. Ball game. Stuart. Love ya.
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18: The Stanley Cup Final nearly here as the Vegas Golden Knights will take on the Carolina Hurricanes after their win over Montreal on Friday. It'll begin tomorrow night at 8 o'clock. And in the IIHF World Championship, the Sabres own Konsta Helenius scored the golden goal in the first overtime period to give Finland a 1-0 victory over Switzerland and World Championship gold. The NBA Final set after the Spurs took down OKC in Game 7 over the weekend, 111-103. The final gets underway Wednesday night with an 8:30 tip. Around the NFL, ESPN's Jeremy Fowler reports that the Patriots, quote, remain confident they will acquire Eagles wide receiver A.J. Brown via trade. Fowler also said his feeling is that the 49ers will probably not be able to trade wide receiver Brandon Ayuk. New Orleans football's Nick Underhill reports that Saints wide receiver Chris Olave gained 10 pounds of muscle and looks great at OTAs. And Jaguars coach Liam Cohen said he is focused on improving the deep passing game, particularly the chemistry between quarterback Trevor Lawrence and wide receiver Brian Thomas. That's your Paddock Chevrolet sports update. Paddock Chevrolet with you for the extra mile since 1935. I'm Joe Calley for Western New York's Voice of the Fan, WGR.

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3: What is this movie?
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3: It pairs wonderfully with a Cobb salad, if you're interested.
0: Jeremy White.
4: The lengths that you're taking it to, I don't think most people have a food
5: wait.
4: Like this.
5: Which of us is taking it to lengths?
4: You're saying
5: throwing
4: no.
5: Master's tickets on a table in front of me, and I'm just saying, I hate that and find it revolting. There's no lengths.
1: I'm not for sale, baby.
0: And Joe DiBiase.
4: I did have the wonder in my mind, did I have more fun with the Bills during the drought? It's fun thinking about some of those games. It's like, look at us back then. Yeah, we made it through all that.
0: You're listening to Jeremy and Joe on Western New York Sports Giant, WGR.
2: Hey, everybody. Beautiful outside. I spinned my mic around. My mic was all tangled up. It looked like it was a little bit of a club twirl move.
4: I mean, mine just wants to slingshot back no matter what, yeah. So it happens.
2: We're battling through. It's fine. Jeremy and Joe, Owen Parker, Joe Calley here as well. Beautiful outside.
4: Great. What a weekend for
2: another week where we should say, you know, is there any value if we just played golf and talked about, like, the Bills and people could listen to that? We're going to bring that up with some of the bosses here. Anyway, beautiful weekend. It was incredible throughout, right? The whole time?
4: Got my first golf round in, and it was perfect the whole time. And yesterday, walking the dog, we're just gonna hang out outside.
2: Yeah, it's nice. Like,
4: last night was a night to hang out outside for sure.
2: Did landscaping stuff, did porch stuff, did, you know, everything it could.
4: Put a grill together yesterday. Felt like, you know, be outside, you know, grab a cold one, text my brother, come help me put a grill together. Like, fine. And perfect.
2: It's 48 right now, high of 69. And then
4: summer weekend.
2: Yeah, the rest of the week is going to be in the upper 70s and maybe even touch 80. So,
4: yep.
2: Perfect time to ignore sports. And not the NBA, ignore the NHL. Is that the plan?
4: Is that the plan? I mean, I don't know if I'll be able to really completely ignore it. I kind of want to ignore the NHL finals. I don't want to ignore the NBA finals. Very excited about that.
2: Yeah, the NBA finals.
4: And then the World Cup starts in 10 days. Yep. So, like, it's not really the summer to ignore sports.
2: True.
4: I think. Other than, what would it be to say, I'm just going to say it. I don't want to come off as like hockey morally superior. I don't want to watch a second of Golden Knights and Hurricanes. I'm just not going to watch a second of it. I don't know. I feel like I'll want to see it at some point.
2: I would have probably felt just as bad if Montreal found its way out of that series. That's what I would say to you. I would probably feel just as bad. But I feel worse. I mean, Carolina and Vegas, this is, it's not a hot take, right, to say that we don't hate the teams, we hate the cities. Like, if every Carolina player, instead of playing for the Hurricanes, played for Columbus,
4: yeah,
2: would we hate them as much?
4: Probably not.
2: And if every Vegas player played for, maybe this one's a little harder, because Vegas might really be about hating Vegas. I mean, there's some history. There's stuff going on, right?
4: And you'll have your Eichel people.
2: Yes.
4: They would say, oh, yeah, if Eichel was on the Flames.
2: The Eichel hatred is really tested here.
4: Yeah.
2: Because the Carolina hatred and distaste is, I mean, core memory, cornerstone building block of your Sabres identity, possibly.
4: Right. And it is, for them, the coach. Like, that guy is behind the bench. The guy, the captain, he scored the goal between Fitzpatrick's skates in Game 7. Like, he is standing there, and he's going to be in this series behind the bench. Like, that is going to be the center of my hatred for Carolina winning this series. Vegas, you could definitely have your distaste for the organization, but beyond that, it would be Eichel hate. And it would be, you just got here 9 years ago. Yeah, and it would be the cities that, wouldn't you feel like you don't deserve to, this is always going to be some part of Buffalo fans, I think, that you don't deserve to win as much because you don't care nearly as much as I do.
2: Yeah.
4: And I think that definitely would be the case with Carolina. Vegas would be more just you're spoiled than you don't care. I think they seem to care. It's just because they've only known their team to be amazing their entire existence. So it's kind of not that hard to care as much as they probably do.
2: They're on their way to having four pro sports teams, right? They're going to eventually get to all
4: four. They'll get there, yep.
2: And they have two now, and the other one they have, nobody even really, maybe I shouldn't say it like this, but I don't associate the Raiders with Vegas, maybe because they haven't been the least bit relevant yet.
4: They have not been relevant.
2: They probably could be with the new coach, and Tom Brady's part owner there. Yes, we have some Tom Brady content coming up today because he talked, he talked on a podcast like he, you know, loves to do.
4: Just what I was hoping for when I woke up on Monday. Tom Brady content.
2: Have you seen what it's about?
4: No, I have not.
2: Oh, you're going to get excited about it.
4: Okay.
2: Oh, and you've seen it? Yeah, yeah. Joe Cali, I sent it to Joe Cali. It's good stuff. It's good stuff. But anyway, Carolina, Vegas.
4: Yeah, Vegas. I don't know. Like the other thing, Carolina, is there a Taylor Hall hate out there for some that...
2: Not for me.
4: Okay.
2: It's almost,
4: I saw a little of that.
2: Here's the challenge.
4: It's confused by it.
2: It's almost impossible. I don't know if I can really hold a grudge against any Sabre player that crossed paths with Pottrell. That's truly hand up reporting the truth.
4: Yeah.
2: You want to say people out there don't like Taylor Hall, and I would say that's justifiable. I understand that. I have no problem with him.
4: Yeah.
2: I'm trying to think of a player that crossed paths with Pottrell that I would hold the player responsible for anything. Yeah. That happened. I don't have one.
4: And I mean, Kruger for that, too, if you want it.
2: He's
4: Hall is only Kruger and Botchel.
2: Sure,
4: and
2: it's
4: half a season.
2: That's right. That's right. He scored in his first game. I was there.
4: And that was
2: his only goal.
4: Taylor Hall?
2: Yeah.
4: Didn't he play here the year there were no fans? I thought he played here the season they had no fans.
2: Maybe I wasn't there. Maybe you're right. I don't know.
4: I thought that was the case. Either way, he chose to come here, which people didn't often do.
2: It was 2020. It was definitely not there.
4: But then he was terrible, kind of, right? He didn't score any goals.
2: He had 19 points in 37 games on the team coached by Ralph Kruger.
4: See, the thing, I might blame him.
2: Was good at, you know, taking all of the talent off the ice.
4: See, the thing I might blame him for the most is didn't he come here because of Ralph Kruger?
2: Yes.
4: Yeah, that's tough. I'm going to go play for him, and that's going to get my numbers up.
2: At least he
4: played. 2 goals.
2: he wasn't on the taxi squad. At least he played.
4: Right. Middlestat and Skinner would have been on the taxi squad, I think, at some point during that season.
2: Yeah.
4: But, I don't have a hatred for Hall. You're right. Like, what player? I don't think, for me personally, because I don't have that as much with Eichel, what would be the guy in the series that I hate the most that isn't Brind'Amour, isn't the coach? And I don't know that I'd have a good answer for him on either side.
2: Yeah.
4: I don't have a reason to hate Stan Coven or anything.
2: Nope.
4: Or Slavin. Like, these just aren't very...
2: No.
4: I hate the way Carolina plays. I don't know if I hate the individuals, though.
2: The way they play. How they play against Montreal. Sieging the castle. I mean, it was relentless.
4: Yeah.
2: It was an absolute... Bodying. It is as one-sided a series as I think I've ever seen in my life.
4: I agree with that.
2: Like, Montreal wins game one, and that is absolutely chalked up to rest versus rust.
4: Yeah.
2: And then the rest of the series is, frankly...
4: A bludgeoning.
2: Embarrassing.
4: Yeah.
2: For any team. I mean, it ends up looking like... It kind of undoes Montreal's story in a way. Mm-hmm. Wow, 2 straight Game 7 victories. They just find ways to win. I know it doesn't really undo their accomplishments, and I'm not trying to say this as like a bitter Sabres fan, but man, if you do that and then get absolutely just thwomped in the championship game, like, what's the Raiders story in 51-3? What's the story of the season? I don't know. A Raider fan could tell me. Did you feel good about the season until that moment,
4: mm-hmm.
2: and then you knew, well, never mind, now the whole season is 51-3.
4: Right.
2: Because what we saw was like a 51-3 level dominance in that series between Montreal and Carolina.
4: Yeah, they looked like they weren't. They looked like they didn't deserve to be there.
2: No.
4: And that undoes being there to some degree. Like, you would feel excited about my new young team that arrived, and maybe I don't beat Carolina here, but I'm excited about the potential for my team to now go and win the Stanley Cup. If not this year, then hopefully in the next couple of years, because that's what I'm building towards. Oh, wait a minute. No, I'm not on their level at all. Oh, look how far. That's really what it would feel like, is the Sabres lose in round 2, and you might feel like, well, I'm not really that far away. That's kind of why I said before the series, I would not mind if Montreal won at all, because I'd have in my back pocket, all right, they made it. I went to game 7 with them in the finals. I'm not that far away. And if you're Montreal, you definitely would have felt like I'm not that far away going into the series, and now you might feel like, oh my gosh, there's an ocean between where I am and Carolina.
2: Yeah.
4: How do you make that up?
2: I don't think there's an ocean between the Sabres and Carolina. And I know that, like, I don't have any way to prove that, right? It's impossible. They didn't get to play a 7-game series.
4: Right.
2: Maybe the Sabres get swept out in 4. Is there an ocean between Ottawa and Carolina? They lost in 4, but they were more competitive than Montreal was.
4: That's definitely true.
2: Right?
4: Were they two or three overtime games?
2: They were all, the two overtime games. They were all competitive games. I mean, Philadelphia was more competitive with Carolina than Montreal was. So, I don't know. The whole thing is Montreal.
4: It was one double overtime game for Ottawa.
2: But all close games.
4: Yeah, 2-0, 3-2, double OT, 2-1, 4-2.
2: Okay.
4: Versus Montreal just got... I mean, they lost 10-1 in the last two games.
2: Yeah.
4: I mean,
2: an absolute blowout.
4: I definitely think the Sabres would have been closer. You're right. Like, I have no idea. I want to say I have no idea that I feel like it's possible the Sabres could have just got smoked, but it's also possible they could have won the series. I don't know, and what's most likely is something in between those two, and that anything in between those two is better than what Montreal did. So, I don't know. I'm really curious what that would have looked like, their style, how that the Sabres would have done against that. Would their goaltending have held up at all in the series? I don't know. I think there's a gap. I wouldn't want to say there's an ocean for the Sabres, though, because I felt like they were the better team than Montreal.
2: Yeah. 803-0550 is our number. 1-888-550-2550. Coming up on the show today, Paul Hamilton at 7. We're going to talk with him about Konsta Helenius and his golden goal in the World Championships. Second consecutive year, the golden goal winner is a Sabre. Last year it was U.S. with Tage Thompson. Mm-hmm. This year it's Konsta Helenius, and he scored a couple goals in this tournament, important goals in this tournament, a game winner in the game before, the golden goal in this one, drawing lots of rave reviews from Sasha Barkov.
4: Yep.
2: Alexander Barkov said basically he could talk for a month about how great of a person Helenius is?
4: He said 30 minutes.
2: Okay, 30 minutes. I knew it was a 30.
4: Yeah, I don't think it was 30 days.
2: I wasn't sure. I saw the clip, and I know it was a 30. 30, okay, 30
4: I think it was
2: minutes.
4: 30 minutes, yeah.
2: Okay. It's early. It's before 7 a.m. Doesn't count.
4: Yeah.
2: So, whatever. Like, we've got that. We got Paul coming up on that. 8 o'clock, Matt Bove joins us. Talk a little bit about the Bills as they're back at OTAs again today, or tomorrow, rather. They'll have media tomorrow. He had a chance to talk with Landon Jackson. We'll talk with Matt Bove coming up at 8. At 8:30, Jerry Ostrowski, the Big O, who is hot about Tom Brady's comments about practice squad players and wants to chat about that. So,
4: interesting that. Practice squad players.
2: Yes. What Tom Brady said about practice squad players.
4: I missed what. Where did he say it? What is he doing? Is he doing fashion shows?
2: No.
4: These days?
2: He said it on a podcast where was the name of the podcast something like Championship Mindset.
4: Oh my goodness.
2: And there's a UFC belt on the stage, and he's telling the world why he's better than everyone because his brain's better, basically.
4: That's why I didn't see it. Tom Brady says something on the podcast, Championship Mindset.
2: Right, right.
4: Oh, I'm in. Oh, yeah, that's my Sunday afternoon.
2: Right.
4: Holy cow.
2: Can't turn away. So
4: yeah.
2: We'll get to that. But, you've got... The Cup Final is locked in, and then the NBA Finals. I watched a lot of Game 7 of that, like the second, third, and fourth quarter. I got to it after I got the kids to bed and watched all of that game, rooting for the Spurs, like America was rooting for the Spurs, I think.
4: Everybody was rooting for the Spurs,
2: and
4: I think.
2: It was great.
4: It was awesome.
2: It was great, and I don't know if we're officially at crowning Wembanyama because he's in the Finals or if that happens once they win their first title, but the moments... Right after the final whistle, when Wembanyama is like super emotional, were powerful, unexpectedly powerful for me. Like, look at that kid; he cares that much.
4: Yeah,
2: at 22.
4: Yeah,
2: and he got them to the finals, and that team is of course loaded all across the board. But it was a great moment, and that is a great matchup for the NBA Finals. While you hate the NHL Finals, the Knicks and Wembanyama Spurs. Is a great matchup.
4: Could not do better. I mean, for a casual interest especially, I feel like it might be the most interesting finals.
2: Since Warriors-Cavs. Or anything with the Warriors. Everything with the Warriors was
4: interesting. Right, Warriors-Celtics.
2: Warriors-Raptors was interesting.
4: Yeah, that's right.
2: Like, anything with the Warriors was good.
4: But since then, I think this is it. Because of him and because, I mean, the Knicks on top of that. But he's so young, 22 years old, like, how often do guys in that sport make it that quickly? Like, Jordan didn't make it that quickly. LeBron didn't make it that quickly. Like, there's probably examples. You know, maybe Magic did, right? He was a rookie. But him caring as much as he did, he's interesting because he's like, I'm reading stories about how he went, like, into the middle of nowhere in China to do, like, ancient warrior training for a month in the off season, and he is kind of trying to be a villain maybe at the same time, where he's up there at the end of the season giving a list of bullet points why he thinks he's the MVP, which could come off as arrogant to some people, I'm sure. I mean, I kind of loved it. He's ordering a hit on other players on the other team in the middle of this playoff series. And he's also the biggest guy on earth. Like, how often do you root for the big guy? You're rooting for Goliath, but I kind of find myself rooting for Goliath. I don't know why it all adds up to that. I think I just kind of want to see this thing be that incredible because you feel like it should be for how big he is, right?
2: Yeah.
4: So I think I kind of want to root for him. I mean, the way he showed that he cared at the end of the Western Conference Finals. And also, I think a little part of me is all the idiots that you see out there that are criticizing him for caring that much. Oh, you didn't win the championship, did you?
2: Oh, God.
4: You won the conference. Look how excited. The hockey comparisons to not touching the trophy, which I know is, you know, that's tradition. And him holding up the Western Comp. I just kind of want to root for him in general.
2: Rings culture is so pervasive, you're not even allowed to celebrate the chance to play for one.
4: Right.
2: You know, if you don't have a ring, nobody cares. But, oh, can I be excited to play for one?
4: And everyone's making their jokes right now about he's going to rule the sport for the next 20 years. Watching him is still incredible.
2: It is
4: that
2: crazy.
4: That he does exist.
2: There was one play late in the second half, maybe fourth quarter, where he gets on his horse to run back in transition to try and block a three-pointer.
4: Yes.
2: And he did not.
4: But
2: the visual of it was truly nuts.
4: Right. How much ground he covered and how high he jumped.
2: Yes.
4: Yeah.
2: A man that tall, running that fast, and then leaping into the air.
4: Yeah, if I were that shooter, I would have just been horrified. Look what is running at me.
2: Pump fake.
4: At full speed.
2: It's a pump fake, and a Star Destroyer flies by your field of vision.
4: Yeah. Yeah, well, he's the show right now. Like, that is him at Madison Square Garden. They don't host, though, Game 1, right?
2: No.
4: And Game 1's in San Antonio.
2: Who do you root for on that side? Like, for me, I'll root for Vegas. I know I will root for Vegas. But for
4: the NBA?
2: The NBA, I'm not sure. Probably the Knicks? I'll probably root for the Knicks. But I don't know. I've previously hated the Spurs, but not anymore.
4: I don't know that I ever had a Spur. Duncan?
2: Yes, Duncan.
4: And Popovich.
2: Duncan, Ginobili, Parker. I did not like the Spurs.
4: What was the reason for not liking that team?
2: They won all the time, and they were boring. Ginobili was annoying.
4: Boring.
2: Ginobili was annoyingly good.
4: The
2: big fundamental. They kind of had their thumb on the league. They were so good. Which is they're just, you know, they're boring good.
4: Yeah. Okay.
2: And even though they weren't exactly boring, I know Tony Parker and Ginobili were not boring. I just didn't like them.
4: Yeah. I think I might side slightly with the Spurs as a rooting interest. Then I don't have any really ill will towards the Knicks. I think it's been funny to make fun of the Knicks for 25 years, and their fans always think that they were going to get the best player when they were like a doormat in the league. I think I'm over what they had been in that sport, which is kind of like what the Cowboys are, right?
2: Mm-hmm.
4: It's doesn't matter if they're good or not. Like that's the team that's always going to get talked about. What are they going to do? What the ESPN's on? Guess what they're talking about in the middle of a season, even though they're 19-35. They're talking about the Knicks. And like, why am I hearing content about them? But they've actually been good for 5 years now. So that's a tougher one. I really don't have a strong pull on either side, but it's more because in the Stanley Cup final, I can't think of a great reason to root for either. And in this one, I can't think of a great reason to root against either.
2: Are the Knicks the Leafs?
4: Yes.
2: Right? In that sport, they're the Leafs.
4: Yes.
2: They're the place that should kind of have it.
4: Yeah, you
2: should
4: are.
2: Should have one. You are the one.
4: You're the biggest market in the sport.
2: Yeah. You should have it.
4: Yeah, and you have gone 50 years, right? When's their last? 74?
2: Yeah.
4: 70s, right?
2: So anyway. Right. Yeah, I don't know who I'll root for, but We'll figure it out.
4: This will be one of those where I'm not going to be able to tell you for sure who I'm rooting for until the game is on. And when the game is on, it'll... I feel like I'm going to get pulled towards Wembanyama.
2: Yeah.
4: Like, I don't know why he is so rootable to me, but he... it might be the care and... I think the effort that he puts in. You know, like, guys at that size get hurt all the time. And in that sport, not everybody always takes it totally seriously. And I mentioned the Warrior training. He's like the flexibility training that he does all the time. Like, I feel like that dude puts in so much work to be able to play as much as he does at that size that I kind of want to just root for him in general.
2: I might find my way to rooting for in the NBA like you do in a March Madness game. Where every impressive
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1: Suggested I saw as like an in-season trade, so maybe this thing could linger on longer and longer. But it is June 1, and the post-June 1 window opens, so if the Eagles want to trade A.J. Brown, it becomes a lot more doable today.
2: Yeah, and Jeremy Fowler said over the weekend, even though they might not be as likely, keep an eye on Alvin Kamara and also Brandon Ayuk today. Okay. That a reason why nothing's happened with them could be that the same reason that nothing's happened with A.J. Brown. That they might be more tradable once June 1st hits. And that would be today at what, 12?
1: I don't know.
2: Is it noon?
1: Yep. 803-0550, our phone number, 1-888-550-2550. That'll be the plan. We'll have some fun along the way on this beautiful, beautiful Monday as we get closer to, you know, the Sabres offseason. Gets you on Consta Hellenius, where he ranks, really, on the Sabres hierarchy of untouchables, if that phrase is a little too strong. Apologies, it tends to be like the phrase you use. But another big goal and a big moment for a guy that stepped in a big spot for the Sabres and has a lot of Sabres fans, I think, feeling pretty good. 803-0550, 1-888-550-2550 here on WGR.
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2: Hey, it's Stinky Joe DiBiase here. I've got a newborn, and that'll remind you pretty quickly what your body will feel like when you're up weird hours today. 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
8: The Stanley Cup Final nearly here. The Vegas Golden Knights will take on the Carolina Hurricanes after their win over Montreal on Friday. It'll begin tomorrow night at 8. In the IIHF World Championships, the Sabres' own Konsta Helenius scored the golden goal in first overtime to give Finland 1-0 victory over Switzerland in the World Championship. In the NBA Finals, set after the Spurs took down OKC in Game 7 over the weekend. 111-103. The final gets underway on Wednesday night with an 8:30 tip. Looking around the NFL, ESPN's Jeremy Fowler reports that the Patriots remain confident they will acquire Eagles wide receiver A.J. Brown via trade. Fowler also said his feeling is that the 49ers will probably not be able to trade wide receiver Brandon Ayuk. Jaguars coach Liam Cohen said he's focused on improving the deep passing game, particularly the chemistry between quarterback Trevor Lawrence and wide receiver Brian Thomas. And yesterday in the MLB, the Blue Jays, they fell to the Orioles 9-5. The Yankees beat the A's 13-8. The Red Sox beat the Guardians 9-4. And the Mets beat the Marlins 10-1. That's your Paddock Chevrolet Sports Headlines. 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I'm Joe Calley for Western New York's Voice of the Fan, WGR.
9: Pääsee kiinni. 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
10: Tekee maalin!
9: Konsta Helenius tekee maalin! Suomi voittaa! Konsta Helenius laulaa Suomen maailman mestariksi! Suomi on maailman mestari! Konsta Helenius!
11: I heard Suomi in there.
12: I heard that too, yeah.
11: Yeah? A native name for Finland and the Finnish language. Suomi. I got one word.
12: Yeah.
11: The Finnish call.
12: I heard Helenius.
11: Yes. Konsta Helenius. The legend grows.
12: Yeah. In his home country, too, especially.
11: Mm-hmm. The Swiss.
12: That was a great goal. Yeah. He tried to stiff arm midway through the play. I'm not sure he ever actually connected that with the guy that was chasing him around. Which one was it? Was it Moser? It was someone else.
13: I think it was Moser, but he got him at the end.
11: Yeah.
13: Nailed both of them.
12: Oh, yeah, the collision after he scores?
11: Yes, the truck stick knocking two guys
12: down.
11: That
12: was insane.
13: So good. rips the helmet off.
11: Makes me really wish that in Game 7, when I was there for one of the intermissions, that I was successful in getting my Helen Hughes jersey, but I did not get it. How safe should we feel he is? He is either A, the future best player in franchise history, or the single best trade piece of all time. Right?
12: Correct.
11: Who really thinks that Yarmo's going to trade that guy? No way. Absolutely no way.
12: Yeah.
11: From the prospect side of it to the Finn side of it. Like, no. You're telling me I've got a countryman? He's a hero. Yeah. I get to have. No, sir. Under no circumstances. Knock on wood. Mark the date.
12: Yes, I agree. I don't want to just always play the game of our GM is finished, so they can never trade a Finn again.
11: It's not a
12: but
11: Finn.
12: I know, right?
11: He's a 19-year-old dude that stepped into Boston. Sorry, Montreal was your best player at forward.
12: And then went, played with Barkov.
11: And scored the golden goal for the Finns. Like,
12: yeah, I know. That's right.
11: It's not just a Finn.
12: No, I know. That's right. I would be... Does it feel like right now...
11: Is Bill Guerin going to trade Jack Hughes in the next month? Like, no, he scored a pretty big goal. He's on my. I mean, he doesn't have Jack Hughes, but the point is, like, in that scenario, like, no,
13: that's the only kind of guy you would want to trade Helen Hughes for at this point,
11: right?
13: Is a Jack Hughes, like Connor McDate, like you need to really reel in a fish, to make it feel okay.
11: I think the Sabres will be able to reel in a fish without Helen Hughes being in the deal. You can do that. Yeah. Like, look at the
12: or can you get a fish with him being the only guy in the deal? Is the other way to look at it.
11: That might be. But
12: Robert Thomas cost me Helen Hughes a first and something else and at the deadline now. Can I get him for just Helen Hughes?
11: But speaking of Robert Thomas, if you go far enough back, the O'Reilly trade, the biggest prospect in the conversation was Robert Thomas.
12: Yep.
11: And who'd the Sabres get instead?
12: Tage.
11: Mm-hmm. So here's St. Louis, who made a trade back then in a trying to win a cup window. They went out and they got O'Reilly. I don't know if they exactly thought they were going to win a cup that year, but whatever.
12: Yep.
11: They held tight and did not trade either Thomas or Jordan Kyrou, who were like the two top guys that they could have traded, I think, at the time. I think Kyrou was also there at that moment.
12: I think that's right. Okay. He might not have been on the Blues, but he was in the system.
13: Right. Okay. They came up kind of together.
11: Gotcha. Yep.
13: Right.
11: Yeah. Because I feel like I remember those names all the way back to that trade. They don't trade him. Mm-hmm. Instead, they trade Tage. And for a while, like, you know, we waited for Tage to blossom, and he ultimately did. But man, I don't think there's any chance Helen Hughes is getting moved for anybody. There's a lot of other players. I think Östlund is on the list that he got passed in a month.
12: That's interesting to me because should that be the case? I'm excited about Helen Hughes too. I don't really want to see them trade either of them. Like I'm excited about both. But Helen Hughes looks great, but he's done it in a pretty small window here, right? Like the fact that it was playoff games maybe would help that along, but also Östlund had three great playoff games as well before he went back injured. So I've got Helen Hughes here. He did it in the World Championships. He played 9 games for them this year in the regular season.
11: Yeah.
12: You know how many games Östlund played for them?
11: 60.
12: That's a lot of... I know this dude can do this in the NHL because I just watched him do it for 60 games. And then in the playoff games he played, he also did it. It's just easy to forget about it because it happened 2 weeks before Helen used to.
11: I might want to, again, I'm not here kicking Östlund off the team.
12: I think they're even to me.
11: I don't want to ask something.
12: Well, I don't want to trade either.
11: The fact that he played 60 games and we knew he was like a part of the team and a good player.
12: Yeah.
11: He just elevated, I think, in the conversation space in the playoffs in the Boston series. He became like a holy cow, look at this game.
12: Yeah, what was our draft party day? That was game three. Game three. He was their best player.
11: Yes. Yeah.
12: And the series was tied 1-1 at that point. That was a tight game. Like
13: it was
12: very good. He was the best player on the ice.
11: Yes.
13: He was very good. I mean, to be fair, Östlund is 2 years older than Helen Hughes.
12: That's fair.
13: So like in 2 years, do you think Helen Hughes can play 60 games for you? I think he's probably gonna play 60 games next year.
12: That's true.
13: So like there's that. I think that to me, Helen Hughes's timeline compared to Östlund's when you look at it is just accelerated. Like Helen Hughes is doing things earlier than Östlund did them at bigger numbers. And to me that indicates like there's a deeper ceiling to be a higher ceiling to be found.
12: You feel like he's a more likely guy to be your number, to be your long-term number one center.
13: Right. I think Östlund is a floor 3C guy. Like, if he does nothing the rest of his career to get any better, he's already a decent middle six centerman in the NHL.
8: Mm-hmm.
13: Hellenius, to me, could be like the kind of guy that I talk about playing with Tage. Like, a true premier 1C that can be a game breaker.
12: Yep.
13: And like, that's, to me, very valuable. I think this, I'm with Jared, I think it might make Östlund very much a piece to think about.
11: The movable piece.
13: For the GM. Mm-hmm.
11: Yeah. Not,
13: like, I know
11: not,
13: we all love all these guys right now.
11: Right.
13: Like,
11: not that we're eager to.
13: Right. Nobody should be eager to, because you don't need to do anything right now. You're good. But if you lose Tuck, or if you whatever happens here, I think you now have like bunch of bullets.
11: Let me give you you go ahead.
12: I was just gonna say, I don't mind taking both off the table. Like, I know, and sure, I have been really wanting and have really, what appeals to me this offseason is you go make the biggest move you can, because you could win the Stanley Cup next year and you should go get the best player you can get your hands on. But I wonder.
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12: Feel like that's a real possibility, that I might just want to hang on to both and say, you know what, if it costs me some trade for a 28-year-old, then it's going to cost me that trade, because I think these are my top two centers for a decade, and I'm not giving up either one of them.
11: Sure, but the top two centers for a decade, by the time you get to half that time, Tage is no longer here.
13: Right, right.
11: And, I mean, Darlene, I think, probably would be and probably might have a little more time left, and the talk conversation is over by the time those two are top two centers. So, like, what window am I shooting for? Am I shooting for 5 years from now? I think I'm shooting for now.
12: But the difference is they're both good right now.
11: That's
12: already.
11: True. That's true.
12: Right.
11: Sure. But, like, to your point about Östlund and his 60 games, when I looked that up to see, like, how many games did Östlund play this year? Mm-hmm. And I saw the number 60, my initial reaction, to be totally honest, was like, I feel like I didn't think about him for 60 games. We would have noticed him, nice player, and it all elevated in the playoffs. And the only difference, really, for Hellenius is he didn't get those 60 games. He'll be 20 next year. Can he have Barkov's season as a 20-year-old? Can I tell you what it was?
12: Barkov's rookie 20-year-old season?
11: Barkov played at 18.
13: Right.
11: So Barkov was his third season in the league. And are the comparisons there going to be unfair but also made all the time?
13: Yes.
11: Both yes. They're Finns.
12: Probably.
11: In fact, also they appear to be close.
13: Yes.
11: And play well together. Barkov in his age 20 season had 59 points in 66 games. That's a big ask.
12: Mm-hmm.
11: He was a number two overall pick. But he'd played 120 games by that point.
13: Mm-hmm.
11: Like, what does a Hellenius full season look like right now, based on what you've seen from him?
12: I mean,
11: 50 points does not sound nuts to me at all.
12: How about him being, like, a Calder finalist next year?
13: Yeah, I mean,
12: like, I think that is realistic, that he would be in the conversation with, like, Gavin McKenna, that he's, you know, 50, 60 points, and maybe he's not winning it with that, but where you're mentioning him by the end. And because I think there's more to his game than just the scoring, which is another reason to be excited about it.
13: Right.
12: We were hearing all the Brad Marchand comparisons to Zach Benson in the playoffs.
13: Mm-hmm.
12: Last year, I had Michael Leone, the Amherst head coach, on my podcast, and he compared him to Brad Marchand. Like, in the Amherst playoff run, like, he's playing like Brad. He's Brad Marchand right now.
11: Hellenius?
12: Yeah, Hellenius.
11: Yeah.
12: And
11: a team full of Marchands is what the series
12: are going to have. That's exciting. But I think, if he plays a full season next year and he's playing in the top six, I don't think 59 points is crazy at all.
13: I don't I don't think that's crazy either.
11: Again, Barkov did it in 66 games.
13: Right. That's
11: But 59 for Hellenius, yeah.
13: I think it's entirely doable if he's playing consistently in a role that fits that.
11: Yeah.
13: I think that's the key to me, is I think if you give him that opportunity, he'll do it.
12: Right.
13: Well, does he deserve that already on this team? Like, is there that spot? What does that look like? Is he on the wing? Is he playing center? There's a lot of questions to be answered about what that situation looks like.
12: Yeah, how many minutes is he playing? Like, if he plays as many minutes as Oslin did last year, 13 minutes and 58 seconds a night, he's not getting 59 points in 66 games.
11: No.
12: But if he's playing 16 minutes a night and he's getting power play time,
13: right,
12: that might be a spot to think about him a lot. I don't know what his minor league numbers look like for that. But is he somebody that can help me on the power play at all? Because we desperately need it.
13: Mm-hmm.
12: And if he's going to be one of your better offensive contributors starting now, we know he can finish, no pun intended.
13: Yeah.
12: Like, power play. Like, if he's playing power play and he's playing more than Oslin did last year, then I think you should expect bigger numbers.
11: 803-0550. I did not see any talk rumors over the weekend. If you guys did, let me know.
12: I did not.
11: The only thing I saw on the Sabres from the weekend was about Devin Levi, that Chris Johnston said Buffalo's crease is pretty stacked, and Levi is someone teams are certainly showing interest in.
12: Right.
11: That's from the Chris Johnston show on Friday.
12: Yeah, he's getting traded.
13: Yeah.
11: Yes. Levi, Mertka, the first, Oslin. Yarmo can go shopping here.
13: Oh, yeah.
11: He's not shopping Oslin. He's not shopping Hellenius. Again, he doesn't have to shop Oslin. I'm not eager to.
12: I saw something from over the weekend that the Blues, maybe I'm thinking about all the Blues trades. They did trade for Mertka, right? Like, they agreed to trade for Mertka in the Parayko deal.
11: Yes. Mm-hmm.
12: That I saw something about last year when they tried to trade Jordan Kyrou to Seattle.
13: At the draft.
12: It was for the eighth pick, and it was for Mertka.
13: Yeah.
12: So that's twice they've tried to trade for him in the last calendar year. Like, I feel like I want to trade with, there's going to be a trade with the Blues. I don't even know who would be for, but just
11: they want
12: that dude in the Sabres system, they've twice now tried to trade for.
11: Yeah.
12: So, something maybe comes from that. And if he's in the trade, that's where I wonder, like, the Kyrou idea is something that excites me. He had a down year, and he had a knee procedure at the end of the year. If Roddy Mertka is in that deal, do I have to trade them Oslin or Hellenius to get that done? I feel like I've already satisfied the requirement of the top-level prospect that you want, that you definitely want, because we have, you know, a lot of evidence that says that you like that player.
11: 803-0550. When we return, I want to ask you a question about Vegas and Carolina. Let's make an NFL comparison. The worst possible Super Bowl. Get your thoughts on that. 803-0550, Paul at 7 on Hellenius and that golden goal and the Sabres, how things stack up, the Devin Levi conversation there as well as we get closer and closer. It's June 1st. The Sabres offseason begins in like 2 weeks because it's right after the Cup Final that trades kind of start happening. And, of course, the draft is less than, what, it's 3.5 weeks away. It'll be 3 weeks from the end of this week. Jeremy and Joe, 803-0550 on WGR.
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11: Hey everybody, Jeremy and Joe, welcome in. Happy Monday. You're joining us on the YouTube stream. Thank you for doing that. 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All right, the challenge, I'll give you guys a quick homework assignment during the break. If Vegas, Carolina is the worst-case scenario, Stanley Cup Final, what is the NFL version of that for us? Worst Super Bowl scenario for a Buffalo Bills fan or whatever, for you individually, the worst scenario there is.
12: I think New England has to be in it, right?
11: Not Kansas City back? Not Baltimore? Do you know the
12: Baltimore.
11: The Armageddon that would happen if Lamar did get one?
8: That's very true.
11: Just prepare. I mean, come on.
12: I know.
11: Bills fans and Ravens fans argue around the clock
12: and
11: in
12: all of
11: May.
12: All of it is dumb.
11: I know.
12: All of it is dumb.
11: It would be something is all.
12: Cincinnati? If you care as much about the Ravens as you do about the Chiefs or the Patriots, I think you got to reevaluate.
11: We already established this, that the Allen defenders,
12: I know,
11: who are a lot of us out there that want to make sure that everyone knows he's a lot better than, what if you want to say the narrative, anybody else winning one could be bad, and I feel like Lamar or Burrow. But anyway, New England's a fine answer. New England?
12: New England would be my answer. I mean, I could also get the Pittsburgh being an answer.
11: Oof. What? I don't want to think about that.
12: Pittsburgh making the Super Bowl.
11: Is Cleveland an answer here because they're supposed to be the loser franchise?
8: Jeez.
11: Like, what's the worst possible Super Bowl?
12: New England against who on the other side?
11: The
12: NFC is going to be the tougher side.
11: The Cowboys?
8: Cowboys
11: is the easy answer here.
12: Yeah.
1: That would
12: be tough.
8: Patriots, Cowboys.
12: Philly?
13: What about some team that fires their head coach and hires Sean McDermott back here?
12: Ooh, there's an idea.
11: That's funny.
8: Could be Philly if things
12: late in the season. Yeah, right?
13: Oh, Philly.
12: Could be Philly. Sirianni punches a fan, and now they need a new head coach.
13: And it's McDermott.
12: And it's McDermott.
13: Oh, man.
8: And he rallies the troops all the way. Yeah.
13: Pour ice water on the Jalen Hurts.
1: If Sean McDermott.
12: No. Then it would be McDermott's Eagles against the Chiefs. Because you would either have to root for the Chiefs or
11: McDermott beats the Eagles or beats the Chiefs.
12: Struggling with McDermott beating the Chiefs to win the Super Bowl.
11: Fair.
13: There we go.
8: The story would be crazy.
13: That's mine.
11: Listen, he's not a coach yet. And if he does get another job again, are we really going to root against him?
13: No. Absolutely not.
12: Unless he's the Jets coach.
8: It's not like Doug Marrone leaving. Like that, you know, like that's.
13: Whoever he coaches will probably be like the team I want to win after the Bills.
12: There's teams he could go to that I feel like it would
13: hurt.
12: It would ramp it up. True. Although how many would there be other than like the Jets, just because that'd be in division, because he's not going to the Chiefs.
11: Oh, what Super Bowl would I hate?
12: Or the Patriots?
11: I think the one
12: I guess you know New England Vrabel. They get some more.
13: I was gonna say we get one last Vrabel drop and the end of days for him.
12: Yeah, if he became the New England coach,
13: that would be tough.
12: That would do it.
11: My worst case scenario for the Super Bowl has to involve the Chiefs getting back. It would be demoralizing
8: after missing the playoffs and coming back.
11: Just like picking in the top 10 and just you're back. Would be very demoralizing. I don't think they will. 803-0550, Paul Hamilton on the other side on Consta Hellenius. The latest on Devon Levi, the Sabres offseason getting, of course, closer and closer with the Cup Final ready. Get his thoughts on that matchup as well, how the Sabres might have fared against Carolina, how he's thinking about that. Paul, next here on WGR.
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13: The Stanley Cup Final nearly here, as the Vegas Golden Knights will take on the Carolina Hurricanes after Carolina won their matchup with Montreal on Friday. It'll begin tomorrow night at 8 o'clock. The IIHF World Championship, the Sabres' own Konsta Helenius scored the golden goal in first overtime to give Finland a 1-0 victory. In the NBA, the final is set after the Spurs took down OKC in Game 7 over the weekend, 111-103. The final gets underway on Wednesday night with an 8:30 tip. Looking around the NFL, ESPN's Jeremy Fowler reports that the Patriots, quote, remain confident they will acquire Eagles wide receiver A.J. Brown via trade. Fowler also said his feeling is that the 49ers will probably not be able to trade wide receiver Brandon Ayuk. The Jaguars coach Liam Cohen said he's focused on improving the deep passing game, particularly the chemistry between quarterback Trevor Lawrence and wide receiver Brian Thomas. And yesterday in the MLB, the Blue Jays fell to the Orioles 9-5. The Yankees beat the A's 13-8. The Red Sox beat the Guardians 9-4. And the Mets beat the Marlins 10-1. That's your Paddock Chevrolet Sports Update. 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I'm Joe Calley for Western New York's Voice of the Fan, WGR.
12: It's
14: Paul Hamilton. He has the facts to back up his opinions. On WGR Sports Radio 550.
15: Paul Hamilton, our Sabres beat reporter, who also is down covering the Bills from time to time. You know, Paul, you'll be busy this these next couple weeks, right? The Sabres offseason is going to be – it's funny. Offseason for the Sabres, for the hockey team, there's like 2 weeks now and then back at it and then off a little bit like later July and August. So anyway, welcome back.
16: Yeah, well, usually last 14 years, I've been there for the start of OTAs and, you know, for the Bills and the whole thing. But, yeah, tomorrow will be my first time down there since so that's been a little bit different.
15: You get a look at the new stadium. You can drive by that, which, you know, appears to be, like, done on the outside.
16: I haven't been down there in a little bit, so get a chance to see that. Almost. Mm-hmm. Do you realize that the Yankees almost broke a record from 1920? Yesterday?
15: I did not realize that. What is it?
16: They scored 13 runs in an inning. The last time, the record is 14, and Babe Ruth was in the lineup in 1920.
15: Okay. That's a Yankees record, right?
16: That's a Yankees record.
15: I wonder what the record is for most runs in an inning by any team.
16: It was insane. They brought 17 guys to the plate. It was like they had batted around twice, and had they gotten one more hit or one more guy on, Volpe would have batted for the third time in the inning.
15: Batting around twice, almost.
17: Man, Paul was going to
16: bat around twice. Yeah, they made it all the way around twice, and
15: It's a good question. Batting around. Okay, now we're deciding batting around once or twice. But I know what you mean.
16: It's like slow pitch softball.
15: Yeah, right.
16: I've seen that in softball, but I've never seen that in a Major League Baseball game.
15: The record for runs in an inning's got to be in the 20s, right?
17: It's 18, and it was set in 1883. So the modern record is 17 in 1953.
15: Okay, it's been a while.
17: Modern is 1953, apparently. Well, Paul was going to ram that stat in one way or another in this segment. He came in with an agenda. Like, you know, let's do it right out of the top.
16: Oh, yeah.
17: Like, I'm getting this in. 13 runs.
16: Had to get that in. And the thing about it, too, is they scored the 13 runs and still had not had an out.
17: Hmm. So their 13th run came and there was still zero on the board?
15: So you're disappointed there's only 13.
17: Wow.
16: So they had no outs, and they had,
17: and they got
16: like,
17: the 13th.
16: I think they may have had 12. I think the 13th came with one out. So nice. I think they had one out, no outs, with 12 runs in.
15: Paul Hamilton, we're going to talk a little Sabres offseason here. Paul, the legend of Konstantinos grows. He scores the golden goal for the Finns at the World Championships. And I wonder what you think about this because, you know, you're one to, if I could say this in a positive way, make sure, you know, calm down, don't get ahead of yourself. But at the same time, like, Helenius, from the time he jumped into the lineup for the Sabres and pretty much now at the World Championships, he's playing with Barkov, and Barkov's got all these great things to say about him. How high do you think things could go for him? And whether or not, like, the Sabres would envision him, obviously they took him with a first-round pick, if even they're a little bit surprised by how quickly it's come together for him.
16: Well, it's 2 years in a row, by the way, that a Sabre has scored the golden goal.
17: Right, Tage.
16: Tage Thompson did that last year.
17: Mm-hmm.
16: And, I think safely say that Östlund and Kulig for sure and Helenius are done in the American Hockey League. I don't think they're going back. So, that's another thing that it's a good problem to have, and something that Jarmo Kekalainen has to figure out is, you know, find places for these three players in the lineup, or at least find three roster spots for these players. It'll be Lindy's job to find out how to put them in the lineup. And you know, it was interesting because, you know, I had said that, especially in Montreal, that's a tough spot to put a 19-year-old,
15: mm-hmm.
16: you know, and at the time, or and you know, with that atmosphere and everything else, and I just didn't think it was the right thing to do. And Lindy Ruff admitted they were having the same conversation, but then they decided, all right, let's just do it, you know. But they were having the same conversation: is this fair to him to put him in the lineup in this spot in Montreal? With those fans and everything, and you know, they were going back and forth about it, and they decided, you know what, let's just do it. And I think one of the reasons why is the attitude that he had, you know, after the game. he just said it was a hockey game.
15: Yeah.
16: You know, that he just stood there, looked at it, he's like, yeah, it was fun. It's no big deal. It was a hockey game. I've been playing hockey games since age whatever. And so he has a unique perspective on things too, where he doesn't obviously get all, you know, sure, there were a little few nerves or whatever, but he doesn't get all, well you know, this atmosphere is intimidating or anything like that. It's like, well, you know what? The fans are here. Great.
15: Yeah.
16: And we're going to have a hockey game.
15: And the fact that he's got like a golden goal and he scored the game winner in the round before that too, Paul. It's like almost like, you know, some guys when the lights are brightest actually get the most excited and get most into that. We heard that from the goalies in this, right? Like when you hear your name chanted, you are fired up and want to play even better. And I feel like what we've seen from Hellenius is whatever, that knack in a big moment.
16: And Finland had to hold a spot for him. I mean, it's not like so they had nobody in that spot, so they, you know, they were hoping that he would wind up being able to go out there, because had the Sabres won in overtime, then, you know, he would not have been able to get there and help them out. So you know, that's what the World Championships are. If you want a guy like to come and deep into the playoffs, you got to hold a spot for him, and you play kind of shorthanded as you do that. But they felt they liked him enough that they wanted him there, and they held a spot for him.
17: He played on the wing with Barkov and Granlund on their top line, Paul. You feel like that plus what he did in the playoffs, he's one of these guys that might play great no matter what position he's at? Or do you feel like, in your mind, he's looked better at one or the other?
16: No, I agree. Same with Östlund. It seems like those two, either they can play center, wing. It doesn't really matter. Östlund, to me, there was no drop-off whatsoever, depending on which one he played. The one that I think has to stay at center is Kulik. When he was in Rochester, he was playing wing, and it just wasn't going. Then they threw him at center, and it was like night and day. I mean, all of a sudden, it's like, oh yeah, there's the guy they drafted. And the same thing happened in Buffalo, too, if you recall. He was wing for a little bit, then Lindy put him at center. And at the last X amount of games, of course, not this past year, but the year before, he really excelled playing center for, I believe it was Thompson and Benson, if I'm not mistaken. Mm-hmm. And they were a really good line together. And Lindy Ruff was counting on him to be one of his top two centers. You know, and then all of a sudden, you know, he winds up with this sickness and the blood clot and everything, and it didn't work out for him. So he's, of the three, I think he's the one that has to play center. The other two seem like they're fine either way.
17: Do you envision, Paul, like all three just being here and on the team, and you figure that part of it out, like you mentioned? Are any of the three more tradable than the other to you? Like, I know a lot of today, especially Twitter last night after he scored, was, you cannot trade Hellenius now. Like, you cannot do it. Like, I don't want to see them do it. And Kulik, you might not be able to just because of health concerns in the way you might want. So, I don't know, is one, I don't want to say one has to be traded, but I guess what one of the three would be the most tradable to you if the Sabres were in, you know, in the market for a big name?
16: Today, I would say Östlund is, of the three, the best two-way player. I mean, he's just as good defensively as he is offensively, and he's a big problem for the other team. I think Hellenius is also a pretty good two-way player, and I think Kulik has worked on it. And that's one of the things I noticed when he was doing well at the end of the last season was his two-way game. It seemed like he really was paying attention to it and really trying to get better at it and was getting better at it. So I think anybody that was looking at would see a more polished two-way player in Östlund, followed by Hellenius. Now, in Kulik, you've got a guy who is a great shot and a good offensive talent, and he's maybe a guy that can help the power play for the Sabres. He's always been a power play player, was a fantastic power play player in Rochester. So, you know, if he comes back healthy in the fall, which everything sounds like he might, You know, there's a guy right there that could maybe help improve the power play. And does the three of them having basically to be in your lineup and earned their way there, does that affect what they're thinking with Tuck? Because if Tuck signs, they probably got to get rid of somebody. And I don't think Yarmo has a real appetite for that with the way he talked at the end of the year, saying it has to be a contract that allows us to get better. And what I took from that is we can't be subtracting players to make it this contract. You know, he wants Benson, you know, in a long-term contract. He wants Byram in a long-term. But now he doesn't affect the salary cap next year. His contract is what it is now. You know, even Malenstein, he wants to bring back as a big part of the team. Krebs, we don't know where they are with Kesselring, if Kesselring wants to be back or not. If Tuck doesn't re-sign, all those guys, can you can get them signed up and probably bring in a free agent or whatever if that's how what you feel you want to do. So having those three players and knowing that they can play well in NHL caliber and the sky's the limit for these youngsters, does that change their thinking?
15: Paul, to that point, the timeline of this for Benson and Byram, if they want to get them signed, they can't do that until after July 1st, right? When they enter,
16: Benson they can, not Byram.
15: Benson they can, okay. Because what I was going to get to was like Yarmo, they could also, of course, agree to terms before July 1st and not publicly, you know, sign anything, but whatever. What I was going to get to was, how much do you feel like the timeline of it will make things a little bit sticky for Kekalainen? Because if he wants Tuck, but not at the expense of the other two guys, and those other two guys become priority, and then by having them be that priority, it gets Tuck to the market.
16: Yeah, I think that's what would get him there, unless Tuck is willing to get closer to the Sabre price, whatever that might be. And again, as we said the other day, we don't know if it's an issue of where does Tuck want to play, if it's an issue of money, or if it's an issue of the Sabres want to give him 4 years and he wants 8 years. You know, so we don't know, you know, what the issues are and what the stumbling blocks are. But but if he, I mean, Kempe got 10-6 or 10-7, something like that. So I think Tuck is the better player.
15: Yeah.
16: So you say, well, what would the market be for him? You would say around 11.
15: Yeah.
16: Well, the reports are the Sabres want to keep it under 9. You know, so that's a big gap if those reports are correct.
15: Paul.
16: So it's I don't, if it's 11 and it's 9 that we're talking about here, I can't see Tuck coming down to 9.
15: Yeah. Paul, you had in the past, like when we talked about this, say, like the Sabres, if they don't bring back Tuck, they might have a revolt on their hands. But that's before, like, this whole thing happens where they win the division, they win a playoff round. Both Thompson and Dahlin spoke at the podium about wanting him back. Do you feel like if he does leave, that idea that there'd be a major problem with the rest of the leadership, like, they might not like it, but might they accept it in a little bit different way than you would have if you hadn't had this season?
16: Well, and the thing is, how could you make it so you can keep him? Is buying out Greenway an option? You know, I'd have to look up to see what his cap figure would be if you bought him out, or trade him. Is trading Quinn? That's not a buyout candidate, but is trading Quinn an option? If you did both, you know, now you've opened up some money that maybe you can get the whole thing done. I mean, I'm just spitfiring here. I mean, if you really want to bring back Tuck, and I still think he's an important part of their team. I really do. He brings things to the team that they don't have. There are ways to figure it out, but you are going to have to minus some people. And as I said, Greenway or Quinn, or maybe you don't bring Krebs back, but they love Krebs. They love the passion he brings to any position that they put him in. They can put him anywhere in the lineup. So I don't think they would have a real taste to let him go either.
17: Yeah, by the way, the Greenway buyout would be $1.3 million this year and next year. Or excuse me, the next 2 years.
15: So you're saving like almost three.
17: Yeah, and then for doing that, you'd have to pay 1.3 the following year. Yeah, like on Jeremy, on your question, like Paul, I feel like they're. Any idea that like the leadership they might be losing in Tuck, because he is obviously one of their leaders. You still have Darlene and Tage for that at the top. And then I wonder...
16: Samuelson, one of the guys wearing an A2.
17: I was just going to ask you about him.
16: He has grown into a very good leader.
17: Right, and how much of that is because it's a lot easier to lead when you're actually able to lead by example, right? Like, when you're wearing a letter and you're not getting the job done yourself, I feel like it's a lot harder to do that. But, man, the way he played last year, like, if he's... had to stand up in the room or do anything that you would expect out of the other guys. Like, I feel like he'd be in a spot now where he could totally do that.
16: Well, I think he's definitely mature. Just talking to him, in interviews and things like that, I don't think there's any question that he's matured. I mean, he still can be a little goofy and fun at times, and there's nothing wrong with that. I mean, you like to have fun when you're at work. But, I think... being the player that he is now has helped him mature. He's much more mature on the ice in the way he plays hockey. And he got through that, that mess with Thompson and all that, where Thompson got hit and they didn't do anything. And I had wondered, and, can he survive in the locker room with that? And I talked to NHL players who wondered the same thing, but he did. And he faced it head on. And told his teammates it will never happen again, and it hasn't happened since, not even close.
17: Paul, and all these ideas about trading money, if you wanted to figure out a way to make it easier to keep Tuck, where on the list is trading McLeod? How expendable do you think he is? Because it's $5 million, and we've talked about how many centers they have.
16: That's a great question. His first year, I'd say no way. After last year, I'm like... I mean, it was like night and day. I really liked the way he played the first year, scored 20 goals, was a great two-way player. Lindy Ruff is the one who said that in the playoffs, when they finally, put him down with Malenstein and Greenway as a center, he said, I haven't liked his defensive play. It hasn't been up to snuff. And I don't put a lot of stock in plus minus, but he was like minus seven
17: in the
16: whatever
17: playoffs.
16: It was, and it was way out of whack with the rest of the team. And I don't know how to answer that question, because if it's the first year McLeod, I would want nothing to do with trading him. If it's last year's McLeod, I wouldn't have any problem with it.
17: And you would still expect he'd have value. I mean, he's a center. He had 54 points last year, right? Like, wouldn't that be one of those where you're trying to identify the types of guys that will help you win in the postseason? And especially if they have a surplus there. Like, Paul, we've gone through the list. Like, they have 8-9 centers we really can talk about for them for next season. And there's no trade protection. So I'm not saying I don't think the player is good. I just feel like... that's one way you could do it, and it's $5 million.
16: And if Ostlund is what I think he is and plays like he did, in my opinion, it's an upgrade on a two-way center.
17: Yeah.
16: He doesn't skate as fast as McLeod. And speed does matter. I mean, him bringing speed to the lineup matters, and he and Tuck are excellent at bringing offense to the penalty kill. I didn't see a slip in his penalty killing. I mean, he's an excellent penalty killer, but why wouldn't Ostlund be an excellent penalty killer?
17: Right.
16: I mean, I don't see any reason why he wouldn't be with the player I saw up here this year. So I think you've got his replacement, and if I'm being honest with you, I think he's better.
17: Mm-hmm. Paul Hamilton with us. Paul, over the weekend, Chris Johnson was talking about how Devin Levi is someone that teams are showing interest in. No surprise, right, that his name's going to come up in the trade market this summer?
16: No surprise at all. As I've said to you, Devin Levi, if it were me, and now I have not heard Devin Levi say this or had any report that he said it, but the day that they claimed Ellis off waivers would have been the day I would have called Kevin Adams, or my agent would have called Kevin Adams and say, I want out. I mean, because, all right, he's in Rochester, and he's probably not real happy he's in Rochester, but he's lived with it. But only human nature would be, wait a minute, you just claimed a guy whose stats were almost identical to mine in the American Hockey League, and now he's your number three goalie? What? That would be my reaction if I were Devin Levi, and I wouldn't blame him at all if that was his reaction. So I guess I would say I probably would be shocked if he hasn't asked to be traded, but I have not actually gone to Devin Levi and asked him about it.
15: Paul Hamilton on the Western Hotline. Thank you, Paul.
16: No problem, guys. Take care.
15: Before we go, Paul, Vegas, Carolina, I want to offer a quick thought there.
17: And how dominant Carolina. I don't know, Paul, that I've ever seen a team look that overwhelming against a team.
15: Bloodbath. Yeah, the whole series.
17: That deep in the playoffs.
16: Yeah, but they're getting goaltending. I've been telling people that I know in Carolina that the only reason you guys aren't doing anything in the playoffs is you never get a goal.

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1: Four.
2: If I'm not,
3: Taylor Hall.
1: Let me get this.
3: Yeah. Delorier, Eric Robinson.
2: Oh, five. I don't even have Delorier. I'm sorry, five, because he hasn't been playing.
3: Okay, who else?
1: Oh, is Will Carrier's Carrier there?
2: Yep.
1: So that's, okay. That four. That's
2: you're
1: five.
2: Missing one who played very few.
3: Mark Jankowski.
2: There you go.
3: Five.
1: I would have been here all day.
3: And then on the other side, it's just Eichel and Braden McNabb.
2: Yep.
3: Okay.
1: All right.
2: Unless I forgot somebody there because I forgot to door.
1: That's a lot.
3: Mitch Marner, Paul. But no,
1: no, I don't think so.
3: Not for the Sabres.
1: Not that
3: no.
1: one.
3: All right. Not for the Sabres. Well, Paul, enjoy the series. We'll talk soon.
2: Should be fun. Take care.
3: Thanks, Paul. I have a graphic up. Adam Gretz tweeted out a graphic of how the Stanley Cup final teams were built. Have you seen this?
1: Maybe, because I saw, unless this was different, a point being made about these two teams not having many high picks. Like, there's like one, or is it two? There's two top five picks maybe in the whole series?
3: There's one top five pick in the series on his own team, that's Svechnikov.
1: Okay, of course, maybe that's what I saw.
3: Of course, Vegas has Eichel,
1: and
3: they
1: Marner.
3: Have Marner.
1: Yeah.
3: But the bigger point is, how many draft picks are there on these teams?
1: Oh.
3: Only two players selected by either team in the first round are on the team.
1: Wow.
3: That's really it.
1: And they're probably are they both Carolina?
3: Svechnikov and Seth Jarvis.
1: Yeah.
3: Those both are the only two first-round picks with their respective team. The bigger point it's to
1: incredible.
3: Me is not that. Of 22 players on this list of like how they built their team, I don't know why Adam Gretz said 22 for Vegas and 23 for Carolina, but of 22, how many of 22 for Vegas are trade acquisitions?
1: Oh, man. 15?
3: 17.
1: Yeah, that's crazy.
3: They have five
1: they
3: players they didn't trade for. Yep.
1: Who were the five they didn't trade for? Do you have that?
3: Dorofeev, who's a non-first-round pick.
1: He's good.
3: Kaiden Korzak.
1: Okay.
3: Non-first-round pick. William Karlsson and Braden McNabb are expansion draft. And then Carter Hart's a free agent. Every other player they traded for. To me,
1: trades.
3: All the stuff about how Vegas operates, that's it. Oh, this is the way to build. No. What? We'll trade you all of the stuff that's supposed to be healthy. This is the way to build and win. Like, no, we're going to trade for all the good players.
1: Right.
3: Marner, Barbashev, Stone, Hanifin, Howden, Theodore, Cole Smith, Colton Sissons, Thomas Hertl, Jack Eichel, Nick Dowd, Riley Smith, Keegan Kolasar, Jeremy Lauzon, Rasmus Anderson, Aiden Hill. All acquired via trade. The Sabres is a pretty trade-heavy roster when you get right down to it. And now we're seeing some growth from up. But, like, you know, Tage and Tauk and Krebs and... Like you got a good number of trades in there.
1: Vegas doesn't have a first-round pick the next 2 years, and they don't have a second-round pick the next 4 years.
3: I'm sure they're really worried about it.
1: One of those they lost because of the media thing.
3: Right. That shows you the value of a second-round pick. The league, you didn't have a post-game press conference with your coach.
1: You
3: we're taking away a second-round pick.
1: The only thing about that is annoying me a little bit is Tortorella is talking about that being a galvanizing moment for the team. Like, wait a minute. That's what sparked this all. They came together. It was Vegas versus everybody because they took our second-round draft pick because we refused to meet with the media.
3: Yeah.
1: A little aggressive to call that a galvanizing moment, I think.
3: If you have a thought on the Sabres offseason, throw it our way. Our conversation with Paul Hamilton brought to you by Relax Honda. Relax, we got this. 803-0550. You want to finally hear the thing that Tom Brady said that he's, I think,
1: I don't know that
3: and
1: I
3: hope, getting dunked on relentlessly?
1: All right, yeah.
3: Okay. Some people are lapping it up like everything they do from Tom Brady, and I think the right thing to do is to mock this man. He should be shunned for it. That's next.
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4: The Stanley Cup Final nearly here as the Vegas Golden Knights will take on the Carolina Hurricanes. That'll begin tomorrow at 8 o'clock in the IIHF World Championship. The Sabres own Konsta Helenius scored the golden goal in first overtime to give Finland a 1-0 victory over Switzerland and World Championship gold. The NBA Final set after the Spurs took down OKC in Game 7 over the weekend, 111-103. The final gets underway on Wednesday night with an 8:30 tip. In looking around the NFL, ESPN's Jeremy Fowler reports that the Patriots remain confident they will acquire Eagles wide receiver A.J. Brown. The Fowler also said his feeling is that the 49ers will probably not be able to trade wide receiver Brandon Ayuk. Jaguars coach Liam Cohen said he's focused on improving the deep passing game, particularly the chemistry between quarterback Trevor Lawrence and wide receiver Ryan Thomas. And yesterday in the MLB, the Blue Jays fell to the Orioles 9-5. The Yankees beat the A's 13-8. The Red Sox beat the Guardians 9-4. And the Mets beat the Marlins 10-1. 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I'm Joe Calley for Western New York's Voice of the Fan, WGR.
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5: A lot of guys in those practice squads, they don't want to be elevated to the roster. They're very happy living this life where they could tell their family and friends, which I have no problem with that. Like, there's no problem. Like, you would just assume, though, that if you're on the practice squad, you'd want to be at the top. But the reality is a lot of guys don't want the pressure of dealing with that.
6: Tom Brady over the weekend, what is he talking about? Making a case that practice squad players, he starts with a story about how we had this going on the practice squad. He's getting open all the time, and I thought, we need him on the offense. This guy can make plays for us. And then he gets up there, and nothing really happens. And right there you heard, like, what I learned was a lot of guys on the practice squad want to be there so they can tell their family and friends, like, what, that they're in the NFL? And that they really don't want to be part of the active roster, which is just like the latest episode in Tom Brady being the worst. Yeah, I'm sure Tyrell Shavers, who was with this team for 2 years, didn't want to make it to the actual roster. And, like, listen, he's not saying everybody. He's taken the entire practice squad system out back as guys that are happy to be there that don't. A lot of these guys don't know how to handle the pressure. What? A lot of those guys were the best player on their college team high school team and have been playing this game their entire life. And you think that, you know, they kind of, they really don't want to.
7: That's the part, like, right. As if they prefer, like, I'm cool just sitting here and what the difference between salary, by the way, and your
6: game salary?
7: Roster salary is insane. It's like five times more, isn't it?
6: It's a lot.
7: Or four times more. It's a lot more.
6: Would we grant him one position, quarterback? Because you know you're not gonna play and you'll just get paid. You'll get paid to likely not play, but of course you'd still like to play.
7: I think this dude is so stuck in thinking everything in sports is about mental and pressure, and it's because of who he was. He was not the most athletic dude, and he became the best quarterback of all time in his mind.
6: And he and Rodgers both need you to know.
7: Right?
6: Isn't that it? Like, the difference is, like, I don't know. It's just an absolutely
7: unhinged. He thinks all of sports is dealing with pressure.
6: Yes.
7: Everything
6: comes down to, like, listen, if everyone only did it like I did, they'd be fine.
8: I had a coach when I got drafted in the OHL to Sault Ste. Marie. I went to their rookie camp, and we had all these meetings at the rookie camp, and blah, blah, blah. They're telling you how important everything is and propping it all up. And then I made main camp. I got through the rookie camp thing, and, like, it was a big deal to get invited to the main camp. And we get to the main camp, and the first meeting we have was the head coach. And he sits us all down, and the first thing he said to us all was, I know there's a whole bunch of you guys in here that are only in here for T-shirts and hats. And I remember sitting in that seat and thinking, I want to punch this guy in the head. I don't even want to make this team. I didn't want to make the team because I wanted to go play college hockey. You can't play OHL and play college. But even as a guy that didn't want to make the team, as a 16-year-old, I was like, that is the dumbest thing you could say to this group of guys. Because maybe there's one guy in here that's right that you're right about. Maybe. But you're offending the rest of us that are here doing this because we want to and because we think we're good enough to. And this, to me, is a similar thing, even worse than that was. And, like, that, there will be a select few that Brady is probably right about that are physically gifted enough to get where they got and don't have the mental drive to do it.
4: Sure. But that's true of guys that are on the roster.
8: Exactly. That's true of anybody. Yeah. But the talent is what takes you however far you go. And it, to me, is offensive to people that work that hard to get there, and that's as far as they can get, and they're working that hard to be there.
4: Right.
8: You are disrespecting those people.
4: Right.
8: You're telling them that they're soft, that they don't deserve it, and that they don't have what it takes. Like, they might not have what it takes, but it's not only because don't want to.
9: It's not because they're not TB12 subscribers.
8: And yeah, that clip made me think of that day, that meeting. I hadn't thought about it since that day. But I remember sitting in that seat like, shut up, I'm here for a hat and a T-shirt. Nobody's here for a hat and a T-shirt. I'm trying to make an OHL team here.
9: Yeah.
8: And that, like, that to me was a very similar thing. So, I don't know. It just drives me nuts.
9: It's just funny. Like, I mean, the greatest tight end of all time, Rob Gronkowski, famously fell asleep in his draft meeting, right, with Belichick.
4: Yeah.
9: You know, like, sometimes you're so talented. I'm sure Gronk worked incredibly hard also. But this idea that, I don't know, it's the same thing we kind of do to, well, it's almost the inverse of it, actually. Brady's sitting here telling you the guys at the bottom of the roster, the practice squad, they're just happy to be there to tell their friends and family. Meanwhile, I don't know, I feel like it happens all the time in hockey where guys at the top, what are they talked about? Like, oh, those guys have been coddled their whole career. Oh, McDavid, right? A guy like that has been told he's great his whole career. Like, he's probably worked pretty darn hard.
4: Right, which is it?
9: Right, at all of it. So, anyway, Tom Brady, folks. Standard.
4: Let's stop inviting him on podcasts.
9: He's your number one broadcast team, even though Greg Olson did win the Emmy.
4: I know.
9: As the number two guy. But here's Brady. Tell us more about which guys, you know, guy called up from the practice squad. He probably doesn't want the pressure of this moment. I don't know. Maybe he does. He probably wants to be on the field.
4: All right. Right, is Shane Buechel not playing in the NFL because he's just happy to be on the practice squad, or is it because he's not as talented?
9: Or he dreamed to actually play
4: and
9: be getting those starts. I think back to A.J. McCarron for this. Like, A.J. McCarron, right, like, he went to Alabama, and then he comes to the Bills, and he's a backup, and he played in the league a little bit here and there. But when he won a preseason game in Chicago, he talked about how important it was because all those guys need wins like that. He felt... It's the opposite of Brady. Instead of these guys are happy to be here, it's we got a chance to go out and do something and show something. It might be preseason for all you guys out there, but for the guys here, this was their chance.
4: Right. Imagine making that comment Brady makes to Tyrell Shavers, who was on the practice squad for how many years?
9: 2 years. Right.
4: Two or three years. And, like, he played in a national championship at Alabama.
9: Right. And he doesn't want the bright lights.
4: And then was the number one receiver on San Diego State after that. Right. Right, and the bright lights of San Diego State maybe is not what Brady would respect. But, like, what? That dude is on the practice squad because he's happy to be there?
9: Right.
4: Like, you're right. Kind of to Owen's point. You're lumping in a lot of guys into a general point when it's probably, like, a couple individuals that you really are probably right about. Is Jimmy Charlo on the list, like, of guys? Right. Like, what? You think he is the same thing? Like, there's just so many guys... Yeah, could you list off 50 names probably?
9: Never mind that for most of these guys, the first job available to them is special teams, where you go in there and you're just going to do more grinding work.
4: Yeah.
9: I'll do anything I can to make this team, is the mindset.
4: And how about the pressure that Brady wouldn't have dealt with past like his second year of, okay, you're a practice squad call-up,
7: and like you are one mistake from getting cut the whole time.
9: Yeah.
7: Like that's its own pressure. It's not the pressure of am I Josh Allen? Am I going to win the Super Bowl? It's the pressure of though I am.
9: Is my career
7: over? You know who I am? I'm was it Daquan Hardy? Was that the Bills returner a couple years ago that they drafted? Like that guy fumbled a couple of punts in like a practice and like yeah, you lost your job to Brandon Codrington. Like that's a pressure.
9: No.
7: Like that's a special teams guy in a return game and it's like every time that ball goes up into the air all your coaches are watching you. I don't know. I think he's just going way too far with a point that's probably only correct about a couple of people in the entire league.
9: 803-0550 and 1-888-550-2550. Going to have a new NBA champion for the eighth consecutive year.
7: Parity.
9: Yeah. First time in NBA history there will be eight straight unique champions across an eight-year span. Either the Knicks or the Spurs.
7: Good.
9: Matt Bove, 8 o'clock. Talk to him about these Buffalo Bills heading back to another week of OTAs. We're, of course, waiting to see if anything happens with the A.J. Brown story and whether or not he's going to get traded. We have a little bit of an update on that from Michael Holly and Mike Florio talking about that. We'll get that to you as well.
7: The Eagles reporters are talking like it's happening today.
9: Yeah.
7: Like any idea that he's staying in Philly feels like that is long gone. Like it just might just be where he's going now.
9: We'll get you what Florio had to say next because I think Florio laid out pretty clearly who wants me to know this in terms of the latest on A.J. Brown? So that's coming up. And then Matt Bove at top of the hour here on WGR.
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23: I think the deal is done. And you mentioned, you know, financial, like salary cap Armageddon. If A.J. Brown returns to Philadelphia, what do you call emotional Armageddon, Mike? If A.J. Brown goes back to the same spot, same locker room with Jalen Hurts and Nick Sirianni, it's amazing that they were able to keep the lid on the whole thing for the last couple of years. This thing has been simmering, it has been boiling, it has been on the verge of exploding for the last couple of years. It's just not tenable anymore. So A.J. Brown has to leave. He has to go somewhere, and I think that place is New England.
9: Michael Holly, he's on there with Mike Florio. Mike Florio, be a NFL insider for us during the season coming up, this Bills season, he laid it out pretty clearly. Like, it's everyone thinks it's going to happen, and the report that the sides are not close, it's his belief that Howie Roseman one last time tried to leak out there that they're not close in an effort to drum up interest from other teams, mm-hmm. whether that's the Chiefs or the Rams have been linked there as well. But A.J. Brown to the Patriots.
7: Yeah,
9: Bills fans should look at it for two reasons. One, A.J. Brown going to the Patriots. Their receiver core is already improved off last year and would get much better. You know, can Mike Vrabel keep that thing on track? Maybe. The other part is the trade package will be very interesting when compared to D.J. Moore.
7: Yeah.
9: So what did A.J. Brown go for when it's over? And looking back, how does that compare to the D.J. Moore trade price? And I wonder how much of this trade between New England and Philadelphia is built off what DJ Moore went for, which was a second for Moore and a fifth. What does A.J. Brown go for? So
7: if it is,
9: they say it's not a first.
7: If it is the same price, I mean, that'll be a little tough to take because he's a way better player.
9: I don't think it'll be the same price because, if anything, it'll be a second without the fifth coming back. It might be a second.
7: Even that.
9: It might be a second and more. You're saying if it's not a significantly different price?
7: Yeah, because Brown's a better player and has a cheaper contract that isn't you don't have to commit to for as long.
9: The only thing that would separate them is you've never heard Moore be a problem, right? And
7: sure,
9: haven't the Bills been snake bitten by that kind of idea? You wonder how long they would continue to stay away from a receiver like that. I just think that that's the biggest difference that would swing Moore's way, as he's a pro, he's worked with the coach before. I mean, that's A.J. Brown. A.J. Brown worked with Vrabel before, so, right? These are, in both cases, head coaches getting a receiver they know.
7: I hope that is not something, though, that is just going to deter them forever. Like, is that the end of Diggs was so uncomfortable for them that they'll never acquire a great receiver that has any question about them like that again? How many games did Diggs cost them? They won a million games all the time, and he was amazing. Like, they don't think that worked. They got out probably at the right time. Like, they kind of did it great.
9: Yeah.
7: So you wouldn't want to run that. We've actually, my brother said this, Lou DiBiase and other Eagles reporters, that, and this is maybe similar to Diggs, when A.J. Brown gets to a place, good soldier, no problems at all for the first couple of years. And then after a few years go by, and if something's not going well, and like then maybe you might get some issues. I just wouldn't want the Bills to be perennially afraid of getting any receiver that's got any question at all about them, like Brown reading books on the sideline, because they're afraid of it making them uncomfortable when the player is one of the 10 best receivers in football. If a guy like that comes around in a year and they can afford it and they have the picks to do it and they want to do it, but that, I just hope that wouldn't stop them.
9: Well, for 2 years, they stayed away from the position almost entirely. So
7: fair, right?
9: Yeah. 803-0550. DJ Moore. Let the record show, Joe has pulled back his DJ Moore trade offer to me in Dynasty.
7: I have.
9: After I didn't bite that hook fast enough. But that's fine. It's fine. It's a, you know, these are talks that maybe we revisit sometime in the fall. You never know.
7: You're going to be picking late.
9: That's true.
7: It's a compliment to you. I'm like, you know, more I look at this, like, you're going to be picking the 11th or 12th. What's that next year?
9: You also wanted Brandon Ayuk in that trade, and we've got to find out where he goes, like, and if he's still going to play.
7: Yeah, like, I'm not getting Jeremiah Smith with the pick that you give me.
9: No, that's true. 803-0550. Matt Bove on the other side. We'll talk to him. Bill's OTA is back to it this week. Get his thoughts on Landon Jackson. What are you seeing out of this defense? He had a conversation with Landon Jackson, who we know is eating 6,000 calories a day, or did, to bulk up. So Matt Bove on the Bills next.
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32: Stanley Cup Final nearly here as the Vegas Golden Knights will take on the Carolina Hurricanes. It'll begin tomorrow night at 8 o'clock. In the IIHF World Championship, the Sabres' own Konstantelos scored the golden goal in first overtime to give Finland a 1-0 victory over Switzerland and World Championship gold. In the NBA final, that's set after the Spurs took down OKC in Game 7 over the weekend, 113-103. The final gets underway on Wednesday night with an 8:30 tip. Looking around the NFL, ESPN's Jeremy Fowler reports that the Patriots remain confident they will acquire Eagles wide receiver A.J. Brown. Fowler also said his feeling is that the 49ers will probably not be able to trade wide receiver Brandon Ayuk. Jaguars coach Liam Cohen said he's focused on improving the deep passing game, particularly the chemistry between quarterback Trevor Lawrence and wide receiver Brian Thomas. And yesterday in the MLB, the Blue Jays fell to the Orioles 9-5. The Yankees beat the A's 13-8. The Red Sox beat the Guardians 9-4. And the Mets beat the Marlins 10-1. That's your Paddock Chevrolet Sports Update. 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I'm Joe Calley for Western New York's Voice of the Fan, WGR.
33: I'm enjoying it, man. Able to play free, just go out there, really just be myself. And I like what he's cooking up, you know, from up front and in the secondary. And just gonna keep learning, keep trying, and keep improving.
9: Max Hairston, Bills are back to it at OTAs this week. 2 weeks down, another week going. They got in there early because of a new head coach, Joe Brady. And we'll talk a little Bills here with Matt Bove, one of the co-hosts of the podcast, It's Always Game Day in Buffalo. He hosts with Sal, of course, and joins us on the Wester Hotline. And we're happy to have him. Matt, good morning.
34: I just want to talk about Konstantelos for like 30 minutes. Do we have to talk about the Bills?
9: That's not a problem. We can do that. I was also going to go ahead and say a lot of people have, identified with your distaste for the Stanley Cup Final matchup between Vegas and Carolina.
34: Oh, mm-hmm.
9: You have to pick a side. Which is it?
34: I think I'm picking the Hurricanes, and I can't believe
9: that sounds bad. Yeah,
34: I know. It sounds bad, and like those 06 scars are still very real. But for me, I'm just like, man. If I just look at the actual players on the roster, I'm like, this Hurricanes team, it's fine. Like, most of the guys on the team I actually like. My issues are much more organizational than they are with the players itself. So I don't want either team to win, but if I had to pick one, I think I'd pick Carolina.
0: Let me try to sway you. Is there anyone on Vegas that would hurt more to watch lift the cup than Rod Brindamore?
34: That's a phenomenal question, because I don't think the answer to, I don't think I have an answer to that.
0: Like,
34: no.
0: Eichel already did it, so.
9: Yeah, and the thing I would say is...
34: And I never really had any issues with Eichel, you know, like, personally, and just, like, covering him. You know, I think he's definitely matured. So I don't think I would have the, like, disdain that a lot of fans would have about watching him lift it again.
0: Mm-hmm.
34: No, to your question, Joe, I don't think I have an answer to that.
9: The other part of it is, by the way, Matthew Bove joining us, sports director, WKBW, and co-host, It's Always Game Day in Buffalo. The other question is, you know, you say Carolina. Does it ever happen to you where you think you know what you're rooting for, and then the game starts, and you find that you were wrong?
34: All the time.
9: Yeah.
34: All the time. And it's even happened, like, just with a ton of football games that I'll watch, or hockey games, and I'm like, oh, yeah, I think I want this. And then I start watching the game, and you're like, no, it's not. You don't want that. I think collectively in Buffalo – we have sometimes fallen for this with the Chiefs about being like, yeah, let's see the Chiefs again. Like, they can beat the Chiefs. And then you're like, why did you ever think that that was a good idea? That was a bad idea. Don't think that. So I very much feel like I fall in that bucket.
9: Yeah. Matt Bove joining us on the Western Hotline. As the Stanley Cup Finals get started tomorrow, Vegas and Carolina, if you want to offer a thought on what the Sabres offseason will look like, we're happy to have it. We talked to Paul Hamilton a little bit ago about the legend of Konstantinos. He scores the golden goal to take the Finns to gold at the trophy at the World Championships. Noah Östlund, of course, maybe if we saw more of him in these playoffs, we'd be even higher on him. But, of course, they're in a good spot, and the biggest question is Alex Tuch. So what does the dream offseason look like to you? What's the number one thing they have to add if you think there's something they should be adding?
34: I don't think I'm moving off of any of the big three forward prospects, so Hellenius, Östlund, or Kulik, unless we're talking about a massive, massive trade for, like, a truly impact player. I'm not interested in, like, a Connor Hellebuyck and throwing one of those guys in there with a Radim Mertka to try and solidify the goaltending. I think my dream, and I don't know how available they would be, but Jesper Wallstad from Minnesota, just because I do think he's really, really good. I think you'd probably need to give up one of those guys. To me, it's almost like a tier break. I'll put Benson in it just because of age, but, you know, Benson to me is the top of the list. It's like Benson and Hellenius are, like, kind of the top two, and then there's a little bit of a gap. And then there's Östlund and Kulik. And I really like Östlund, but I do have some injury concerns with him. And then Kulik, I just feel like his value isn't as high as it probably should be. So I think my dream offseason for the Sabres would be to go get another top six forward who can, like, really hold down the fort. By the way, while I'm explaining all of this, I don't think they're keeping Tuch. I think that he's going to price himself out. I'm sure they would love to keep him if the number was affordable, relatively speaking. I just don't think they're going to be able to find that middle ground. It feels like they're a little too far off. So that should also open up a little bit of wiggle room. I'd go out and I'd trade for a top six forward, and I would try and solidify the goaltending. And other than that, I think I'm just kind of banking on internal growth from all of those young guys that we have talked about. And, you know, I'd move on from Greenway. I'd probably trade McLeod, honestly, as well, just because I think you could get similar production from one of those young guys immediately, and then that would open up some cap space. So, like, if I'm Yarmo, I'm swinging for the fences. I'm trying to go out and get a huge impact player and making one available, because you can offer up so much.
9: One thing I like to point out is, like, last offseason we thought another top six was something they needed, and if Tuch leaves, I mean, maybe you feel like now they need two top six. The difference is, right about now, it feels a lot better that they have horses ready to go,
0: right,
9: as opposed to the beginning of this past season. You kind of didn't know, you know, who it was going to be. Benson's growth, Doan, you know, they've added more pieces, but I feel like last offseason we were talking about a top six, and we're still kind of there.
34: Yeah, definitely. And the one nice thing is that now you have these three guys who you feel really good about, and you have a couple other pieces who you know can play up in those roles if you absolutely have to, right? Like, I think Benson has graduated to, he's going to be on one of your top two lines, and Josh Doan was so outstanding last year. He's probably going to be your second line winger on one of those sides. I personally think Tage Thompson is a better winger. I know that he had that stretch with Granato where he was much more effective at center, but it felt like in the playoffs, when the games were hard, he was finding space as a winger. So that's why, to me, I'm like kind of stacking it top to bottom of going like, okay, if your first line has Benson and Tage on it, who's playing down the middle? Are you okay with that being Josh Norris? Are you okay with that being Jiří Kulik? Or could you improve there? And that's where I would like to see an improvement, because I think if you bump all of those guys down one slot, then you feel really good about your lineup. Like, you feel really good about your lineup next year if you're going into it as your third center. If you move on from McLeod, is either Kulik or Norris. Like, that's a really good, deep middle, but you have to go out and find somebody.
0: Could this just be Jack Quinn, by the way? I'm not sure we mentioned him at all in the last 2 weeks since the season ended, Matt. But he had 50 points, and it depends what you thought of his playoffs, right? Because I thought he was everywhere and looked really good, but he couldn't score.
34: I liked Quinn's playoff, and this is another one where I'll like completely eat my words. When they signed, so last year they did the NHL draft for like media availability at the stadium in the Bills media room, and they signed Quinn a couple hours before the draft started. So I remember I was sitting in my normal Bills seat, and I was like, man, I don't understand this move at all. I think they need to move off of Quinn. Now I'm like, wow, that was a really good, smart value deal for the Sabres, because that is a great contract. And I feel like he's still got – I don't think Jack Quinn's going to be a 70- or 80-point guy, but I think we could agree. I mean, 50 points last year. I think he could get to 60 points. I think there's times when he could be even more effective. It almost feels like it happens in bunches with him. You just kind of have to live with that. But as a second- or a third-line winger, I think that's totally serviceable. I think that's fine. For as deep and plentiful as their center group is, I think I just want to see them add – one more guy up top who is like a bona fide, legit top center, and then build it out after that, because you feel really good about all those other supplementary pieces.
9: Yeah. Matt Beauvais joining us on the Western Hotline here, talking about, well, a little bit of Sabres here and Consta Hellenius, but we did get you on because I know you had a chance to talk to Landon Jackson, who to me is the most interesting man in the Bills offseason. I know like we've got DJ Moore and, you know, the head coach change, but the guy that ate 6,000 calories a day to get up 25 to 30 pounds, to me, it's going to be tough to beat in terms of who's the most interesting player this offseason.
34: Yeah, and I think, like, for me, it's a lottery ticket that if it pans out, you almost forgot about it anyway, and that's terrible because it was a third-round pick last year, so I don't want to make it seem like, hey, this guy has never been somebody with high hopes. It never felt last year like Landon Jackson was going to be an impact player for them. From the time we got to the off-season workouts and then to training camp, he was always much more of a secondary thought. He doesn't get into the lineup. Sal and I would argue about it on the podcast all the time. I'm like, Sal, this is, quite frankly, a waste of a draft pick. And he would argue it's not a waste of a draft pick. It shows you how deep the room is. And I was like, how deep the room is? They never get sacks. What do you mean? And we would go back and forth and we'd argue about this. Now, it feels like he's going to be asked to do something he is more comfortable doing. And he said that. He said, I got really good in college when I was doing this at Arkansas, so I'm excited to do this again. The thing that really stood out from our conversation was he felt like last year he was too light. Like, I think I'm sure the Bills gave him a number of like, hey, here's what we want you to play at. And he said, I just didn't feel comfortable in my body. I felt a little too frail. So he was about 10 pounds too light last year from what he wanted to play at. And then he was putting on this weight, and then there's the Sean McDermott news. Jim Leonard takes over, and it's like, okay, Landon, can you add another 15 or 20? And then he just continued to go. So, yeah, he's added 25 pounds already. He wants to add at least another 5 to 10 more. So he's going to be kind of in that 285 to 290 range. And instead of a pure 4-3 pass rusher, he is going to be a defensive lineman. I was like, Landon, I'm a little confused with all of this 3-4 stuff. What position are you now? And he said, I'm just a defensive lineman. So he could line up on the inside. He could line up on the outside. He could rush the passer. He could try and be in the middle there. So it feels like this is going to be a better fit for him. So I think that's exciting for the Bills. And I'm not thinking this guy is going to come in and completely change the defense, but I think you're going to get something out of him, which is more than you got last year.
9: Who is going to change the defense the most? I mean, Jim Leonard is the easy answer here, a different scheme. But, you know, as you're talking about Landon Jackson there and how he's just a defensive lineman, it feels like last week when Leonard was asked to explain his own defense in simpler terms, it kind of didn't get into simpler terms, right? So I feel like a lot of what we're waiting to see from this defense is the concept actually in action. Who do you feel like will be a top name guy that will actually change what they've been on defense this year?
34: Terrell Bernard. I think Terrell Bernard last year was very banged up for the entire season. So I think a lot of us have a sour taste in our mouth of what Terrell Bernard is. But I think 2 years ago, really good, impactful player. I think now, sliding over on this defense, I think he'll have a chance to be more impactful. I think he'll be able to provide some pass rush every once in a while. And I think his skill set will shine a little bit more. So for me, he's probably the easy answer because I think this scheme will just better suit really his body and his skill set. It's not like he was ever like this big, massive middle linebacker. I think now he's going to thrive in what he's asked to do. Also really love the addition of C.J. Gardner-Johnson just because I think he could provide a spark for them. I think once Jordan Poyer got in last year, like we really saw Cole Bishop take the next step. And, you know, Poyer was still playing some pretty good football. I think if C.J. Gardner-Johnson can come in and take an even bigger step, like which I'm expecting, I think Cole Bishop could really shine. So I guess that's more of a tandem answer. But I do think I'm pretty excited about the safeties and the secondary as a whole because I do think they've got a pretty nice secondary built out.
0: Is there any position on the defense where you're wondering if a guy will actually, like, if there's position battles at all? Like, is this linebacker at all, or you just think that Dorian Williams will end up being the guy?
34: Yeah, I'm not completely sold on Dorian Williams. I think Caleb Ealarm-Zor has a real chance of going out and playing. Jim Leonard's answer about him last week when we were talking to him did stand out because he was, like, really glowing about this guy. And I was like, man, that's kind of weird because we haven't even seen him play in pads yet. So it almost feels like he was almost handpicked to play the Jim Leonard defense, and that's why they selected him. So that's probably really only one of two notable position battles on the whole team, the other one being left guard, and I don't really think that's a position battle either. I just think that's going to be Alec Anderson.
0: Yeah. I really wonder what their ceiling is as a defense, Matt, because all the talk of Leonard and the changes and who this could be good for, like, even though there are some, like you mentioned, some of the new guys, Gardner-Johnson and others, there is a lot, I think, banking on internal improvement from guys in a new system, whether it's Ed Oliver, Rousseau, whoever, that, like, if they are a better defense this coming season than they were last year, that the number one reason would be, well, Jim Leonard got more out of guys than Sean McDermott did.
34: I guess my only question is, do we even really need to see them be a better defense in the regular season? It feels like everything to me just lies on the postseason. Like, it doesn't matter, right? Like, if you get to the playoffs, you need your defense to show up in the playoffs. Like, if the defense showed up in the playoffs, Sean McDermott's probably still the head coach of this team. But the bitter taste in their mouth, and it's not all on them at all. The Bills' offense had a bunch of turnovers against the Broncos. But once again, they had a lead late, and they gave up a big play. So, like, to me, that's kind of what it's all about. It's like, can this defense step up in a big moment? Because when's the last time the last defense did? Like, they were good against the Jags in the wild card round.
0: They did at the end of that game. Like, but before, like, the final drive, right? Like, they get the pick immediately, but was that after two straight touchdowns before that? I don't remember.
34: Two straight touchdown drives, So, like, it was like the Bills went back and forth. I guess the divisional round against the Ravens the year prior, but at the same time, I don't know how much credit I want to give to the defense. Like, Lamar throws a bad interception. He fumbles one. The Mark Andrews drop. Like, yes, they get credit for making some of those plays, but it was also kind of like self-inflicted wounds for the Ravens. I think the ceiling for this defense is not, like, top five in the league, but I wouldn't be surprised if they were, like, in that 10 to 15 range, which is great. But if you get to the playoffs, it needs to stay as one of the if they have an average defense in the playoffs, I think they probably are good enough to win the Super Bowl. A great offense and an average defense.
0: Don't you kind of feel like, too, though, there is that built-in excuse that Leonard even kind of maybe spoke to a little bit last week about, like, who's on their defense and how much work they were able to do. Like, if they go out and they have the average year on defense and they have maybe a similar game that Sean McDermott did where, okay, their defense kind of let them down in a big spot in the playoffs, without the scar tissue of 13 seconds, like, you're going to hear a lot of, I think, if that's how it played out, well, we didn't have, you know, all our guys that we might want on that defense, because how much work can you really do on changing a system and the personnel of it in one off season? Like, there's only so much you can really do in one off season.
34: Yeah, but then that's a front office debate now, and how much criticism they should get, because think about all of the assets they have poured into that defense over the years with first-round picks, with day-two picks, with the notable free agents, right? Like, this year, what are the notable offseason moves that the Bills made? I mean, DJ Moore is the biggest, and then after that, it's Bradley Chubb, it's C.J. Gardner-Johnson, it's the first pick they took was T.J. Parker, right? Like, their third round or their other pick, you know, like a lot of guys on defense. So to me, it's like, yeah, like they've kind of used a lot of resources on the defense. They need to be getting more out of these guys. And I think they're betting that with this scheme change, they will. And we shall see.
9: I'm going to get to one last question here. It's about the division. So A.J. Brown of the Patriots has not happened yet. I've got a, you know, I'm reading a little bit about A.J. Brown here on Matt Harmon's reception perception. It's his 2024 profile, how he was absolutely an elite player in 2024. Like 2025, obviously, like, still good, but things didn't go the same way, and that relationship's kind of breaking up. Once the Patriots get A.J. Brown, if they do, which we all think it's going to happen, it's kind of a unique scenario, Matt, because it's been a slow burn. We've prepared ourselves for it to happen, whereas if it happened on a day, this may be the same day the Bills get DJ Moore, those two are, you know, contrasted a bit more. But anyway, what I get to is if the Patriots get A.J. Brown, which team had the better offseason?
34: Huh. It's a good question.
9: They also signed Romeo Dobbs. Right. They had some defensive players. Mike Vrabel did not have a good offseason. We know that. But right?
34: Yeah.
9: But which team had the better offseason?
34: I would say, well, see, here's the thing. I like Romeo Dobbs, but I think AJ Brown is a better player than DJ Moore, but I don't think it's like a completely different tier. I'm like, I think AJ Brown's a better player, but at this point in his career, I don't know how much he has left. I think I'd still say the Patriots, just because I have so many questions about the Bills top to bottom. And I don't have as many questions about the Patriots. Like, I'm like talking myself in and out of this answer. I still think it's the Patriots because I feel like they found two impactful players that will make an already explosive offense that much better. I think the Bills' offense is going to be better as well. But other than that, defensively, I still have more questions about the Bills' defense than the Patriots' defense.
9: Okay.
0: They also signed the Bills' best athlete this offseason.
9: Reggie Gilliam.
0: Don't forget about that. And Elijah Vera Tucker. Did you see, by the way, while we've been talking, I don't know whether to decide, Matt, if this is a done deal or not. Josina Anderson is talking about in the last 15 minutes how they're talking about 2028 compensation now because New England is hesitant to include any form of first-round pick. I don't know. Like, that could just be Philly playing the game right up until the wire to try to get as much out of them as they could. So I don't know if it's a done deal. I guess I just feel like I'm with you. Like, they had Vera Tucker, but most of it would just be, yeah, like, they are one of the best downfield passing teams in the league, and I feel like they're about to add one of the better downfield passing receivers in the league. And you're already good at something, but if you're going to become even better, I think you're going to be scary.
34: Yeah, I think so too. I mean, I think that that's what we always wanted the Bills to do, right? All of those years ago with the offense, it was like, lean into the offense. That's your fastball. Go score 40 points every game. The defense doesn't matter if you can go score 40 points every game. And then it was like, oh, we still need to have a good defense. And then they continue to put the assets on the defense. And then it was like, oh, yeah, then now the offense is, they were still, like, statistically very, very good. But at times they were falling short. Also, completely, like, side note, I think there might be a couple other trades today, too. And I think the A.J. Brown trade might end up not being the biggest trade. And just completely guessing. But I feel like we might see some stuff around the league today.
0: Are you wondering about Myles Garrett when you say bigger than A.J. Brown?
34: Yeah, I am.
0: Because he's
34: not anything to do with the Bills.
0: Right.
34: Not anything to do with the Bills. But I think there's some smoke there.
0: It's weird that he and the coach have both confirmed, like, yeah, they have not met each other. And it's June 1st, and they did that thing with the contract, which I don't want to forget about, right? Like, there was no reason for Cleveland to do that thing where they moved money around earlier in the offseason other than they made him more tradable. So, I don't know, it's just weird. Like, the coach thing just comes off as a little bit weird to me. Like,
34: what I'm saying.
0: Is there anybody in the Bills? Well, that's a bad example because Joe Brady was already here. I was going to say that Joe Brady.
9: They all know him, yeah. That hasn't met the coach?
34: No.
0: Well, Jim Leonard's probably met all his defensive players at this point, right? I'd assume.
34: Oh, yeah. I mean, I think there's been a couple guys who have been absent from OTAs, but it's always an important distinction of, like, we're only allowed to be there on Tuesdays, and there's multiple days. Like, in the middle of the last practice, Ed Oliver walked out. So if we didn't see him walk out to practice, not in pads or anything, we would have thought, oh, Ed Oliver hasn't been here for 2 weeks, and then he shows up. So I would imagine some of the guys who have been absent are probably kind of in that similar boat. I bet he has. It is very strange to me. I don't know if it is being normalized anywhere. The head coach should meet the face of the franchise the day after he gets there. And the fact that it has not happened, and they've both been so public about it, and the contract stuff, if I was the Cleveland Browns, I think I would trade him because you need to go and find, like, a quarterback. Yeah. And you would get a huge, huge, huge haul for him. And if next year's draft class is as great as everybody says...
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2: It's in tier between these two receivers. You want ESPN's open score? Let's do that one, right?
3: Okay.
2: Open score. The number one receiver in football open score from ESPN's analytics was JSN. Amon-Ra St. Brown, Puka Nacua, Garrett Wilson, Diggs, Olave, Lamb, Flowers, A.J. Brown, nine. Ninth.
3: Okay.
2: DJ Moore came in 71st in open score. Now, that's not the only metric, right? There's yards after catch, which is different. The Bills have a different offense than the Eagles had. And, you know, there are lots of things you can be good at. Like, it's not to say that DJ Moore is never going to get open. But in Matt Harmon's most recent of receptionperception.com, he has not done A.J. Brown's 2025 season. A.J. Brown's 2024 season, Brown was in the 97th percentile against man coverage and the 96th against press. And Moore, in his most recent profile, was in the 40th. Mm-hmm. So you have a different caliber. If he is still that, and that's maybe what New England is wondering, I mean, why are the Eagles moving on from him? They think he's about to hit the wall too, in addition to the drama. They've had the drama the whole time. So that can happen after 4 o'clock today, that the Patriots can get A.J. Brown. And I've said this a couple times, Joe. I fully expect, like, well, we're going to treat it like it happened just in a moment, but it's been a slow burn across the way. It is the most significant move in the division acquisition.
3: Yes.
2: Right? It trumps any move the Bills made. And that's a team that you probably feel like you were better than them. And if the Bills had gotten by Denver, I think the Bills would have gone to New England and beaten the Patriots. So maybe you're feeling like you're ahead of New England as the season ends, even though they went to the Super Bowl. But they have added the highest profile piece. We'll see how many years he has left. He's still the same player that he was. But at his best,
3: yeah,
2: which he has seen his peak much more recently than DJ Moore has seen his peak. And we'll see what these guys got left.
3: The guy, I'm glad Matt brought up Garrett.
2: Myles Garrett.
3: So I searched Myles Garrett.
2: Where's he going to get traded?
3: Daryl Ryder tweeted 20 minutes ago. It's June 1st. Daryl Ryder, who's been on the show, right? 92.3, the fan.
2: Covers the Browns, yeah.
3: Covers the Browns in Cleveland. He tweeted 20 minutes ago. It's June 1st, so happy Myles Garrett can be traded now day. The moment that bonus payment structure was done this spring with no clear-cut reason as to why fueled the speculation. Two teams to keep an eye on to blow up Andrew Berry's phone, Eagles and Rams. I'm trying to find... Because that was made easier. What is Garrett's cap hit by a team that acquires him? On the Browns this year, it's $23 million. That number is lower with a new team. His base salary this year, Garrett, is $1.3 million. And I heard Joe Marino mention over the weekend, the Bills have a lever to pull with Deion Dawkins that would create $11 million that they have not pulled yet. They haven't had a reason to. They can, today, I mean, you got to commit to Dawkins, I think, for a little longer. You can just, today, decide we're moving Dawkins' money and we're creating $11 million in cap space today. I'm not even sure if that would be enough, which is why I'm trying to find, like, what is Garrett's cap hit? Because the Browns, in the spring, made it easier for teams to trade for him. And he hasn't met the coach yet.
2: Mm-hmm.
3: I think that's weird. I don't know. I'm interested. I mean, the Bills are not mentioned here. It's the Eagles and the Rams. Those two teams are always mentioned.
2: His cap number this year is 23, you said, right?
3: For the Browns.
2: For the Browns, yeah. Okay.
3: I'm trying to find his new team would be.
2: Right. And next year, his cap hit goes up to 28?
3: Yes.
2: So you would need that room next year, but you don't need that room now. Like, what is the cap space for an acquiring team?
3: Right.
2: Well, it can't be very high. Your salary is 1.3. The signing bonus is prorated. Roster bonus of 1 million. Workout bonuses... Like,
3: yeah,
2: it's a very tradable contract, I think.
3: Yeah, right.
2: Let me reach out to Mike Giannetti, see what he has to say about this. 803-0550 to join us. 1-888-550-2550 on WGR.
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3: 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Cacciapoli, the match-fixing scandal, had just broken in Italy, threatening to demote Juventus and disgrace the league. Several squad members faced charges back home. Coach Marcello Lippi turned isolation into fuel. Italy played pragmatically, ruthlessly. Goalkeeper Gianluigi Buffon conceded just 2 goals all tournament, 1 penalty, 1 own goal. They beat Germany in the semifinal at extra time. Fabio Grosso curling home a beauty in the final minute. Then France in Berlin. Penalties. Grosso again. The last kick. Trezeguet missed. Italy's 4th world championship. The squad lifted the trophy and dedicated it to the country, to the league, to the friends back home waiting for verdicts.
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15: The Stanley Cup Final nearly here as the Vegas Golden Knights will take on the Carolina Hurricanes. It'll begin tomorrow night at 8 o'clock. In the IIHF World Championship, the Sabres' own Konsta Helenius scored the golden goal in first overtime to give Finland a 1-0 victory over Switzerland and World Championship gold. In the NBA Final, that's set after the Spurs took down OKC in Game 7 over the weekend, 111-103. The final gets underway on Wednesday night with an 8:30 tip. Other news around the NFL, ESPN's Adam Schefter reports that the A.J. Brown trade to New England will more than likely be done within the next 24 hours. Adam Schefter also reports the Giants are working out free agent wide receivers Juju Smith-Schuster, Braxton Berrios, and Odell Beckham Jr. today. Jeremy Fowler reports that his feeling is that 49ers, they will probably not be able to trade wide receiver Brandon Ayuk. And Jaguars coach Liam Cohen said he is focused on improving the deep passing game, particularly the chemistry between quarterback Trevor Lawrence and wide receiver Brian Thomas. In the MLB, yesterday, the Blue Jays fell to the Orioles 9-5. The Yankees beat the A's 13-8. The Red Sox beat the Guardians 9-4. And the Mets beat the Marlins 10-1. That's your Paddock Chevrolet Sports Headlines. 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I'm Joe Calley for Western New York's Voice of the Fan, WGR.
16: And it all comes down to his next kick of the ball. Way over. It's Paris Saint-Germain on repeat. Encore. The Champions League trophy is going nowhere.
9: Well, my career rooting for teams that play a game in Budapest is now 0-1.
17: Never won Europe, huh? That's their third shootout loss. Penalty kick loss in a final, I saw.
9: Yeah, all right. Arsenal lost to PSG on Saturday. It was a fun time.
17: Yeah.
9: Watch it with a lot of people. They were outmatched and tried to hold on 1-0 after scoring early in the game and tried to hold on and nearly did. I mean, you know, give a penalty. It's fine.
17: Wasn't a very exciting game.
9: It otherwise. Was not until it got to 1-1, and then it was exciting.
17: Then it was a little bad.
9: And then extra time was just kind of waiting for kicks. Anyway, tough one. Tough one in the Champions League. World Cup's on the way. The U.S. Looked pretty good, right, against Senegal?
17: Yeah.
9: And they're friendly.
17: I want to ask somebody, actually, because it was a friendly. They beat Senegal 3-2.
9: Yeah.
17: They were up 2-0. Senegal fought back and tied the game at 2, and then the U.S. won late. But I saw that the U.S. only had like 40% possession of the ball. And I'd want to ask somebody, because I didn't see the game. Like, what was that? Was that just a mechanism of they were leading and they were sitting on it and they had a bunch of shots? I don't know. It seemed like a fine debut, though.
9: Sure.
17: Yeah. It's just weird to me that they had only 40%. They only had the ball 40% of the time against Senegal.
9: At one point, the completed passes in Arsenal PSG was like 228-17. They were winning.

0: Right.
1: And they were, you know, hey, we'll try to take the air out of the ball and win the game. And they've been elite defensively. Anyway, good morning, Jeremy and Joe, 803-0550. World Cup starts in 10 days.
0: Yeah.
1: Stanley Cup final starts in one day. Ask Vegas or Carolina, who do you want here if you had to pick one? And I also put on the poll, you're not allowed to write neither to a Twitter poll that says if you have to pick a side. And if you do write neither, you have to donate to my 100 Holes cause, which, by the way, we're going to run back soon. Got another raffle coming up just like last year, so stay tuned. Going to get the full list of raffle items up, and would love your support in the 100 Holes of Golf again. But it is a close poll. Carolina and Vegas, who will you root for if you have to root for someone? 51% Carolina.
0: Come on.
1: I know.
0: Are you kidding?
1: 53 Carolina, 47 Vegas. Now, the updated
0: one. Does Brind'Amour just not do it for you?
1: I'll be honest, Brind'Amour does not.
0: Really?
1: He doesn't really matter to me. It will not hurt me to see him raise the cup. All of it, every ounce of the Carolina is just the scar.
2: Yeah.
1: That's it. I don't care about Brind'Amour. I don't care what
0: not
1: other.
0: Not more than any other one. Anyone care, else on the 06
1: really,
0: Hurricanes?
1: Nope. I don't care about Jordan Staal. Like, it won't hurt me watching any player on Carolina raise the cup. It will hurt me watching the uniforms again have something that, you know, like this time I feel like this time they would have earned it. The last time they won the cup. I know it's. Anytime you say something like this, it's the bitterest thing. You're the bitter sports fan. They won the Stanley Cup by beating the 8 seed out of the West with their third goalie in 7 games.
0: Yeah.
1: After getting by a Sabres team that
0: we're
1: lost
0: down to their like 10th and 11th defenseman.
1: Right. Yeah. That Carolina team did not deserve it. And it was always awkward because I really honestly felt that. And when we talked to Kevin Adams, you know, I do respect. I don't think your team was good. They should not have won the cup, but they did. This time, I think they probably do deserve it. Their team is very good. They have depth. They've got they play a brand that you say you don't like, but I don't know.
0: No, it's definitely good and it works. It's not entertaining to me. Typically, like last round, I guess they just pile-drived the Canadiens into doing whatever they want.
1: Yeah. So, you know, I'm
0: but like what that will look like, I'll be curious. Like, I don't like their style, but what will it look like against Vegas if they are getting these games into this boring back and forth? Then, yeah, I'm going to even more want to be rooting for Vegas. So, it depends.
1: Yeah, I think that it's all about the laundry. Yeah. It's and here's the, to me, here's the real twisted logic is I don't want Carolina or Vegas because of the laundry and because of the fans that I don't think care as much as we might. But then if Montreal were there, I would say not them either.
0: Right.
1: Like, so I don't know who I'm comfortable with. I have no idea because I want a fan base that it matters to, but I also want it to not be that fan base that it matters to because it matters to us right now.
2: Right.
1: I guess the last 14 years it's been easy. The Sabres have not felt like they're in the same league as these teams.
0: Yeah.
1: And now I'm reconfronted with who feels the least bad winning it.
2: Right.
1: And I'm at solely Mitch Marner. Really?
2: Right.
1: Only Mitch Marner to me would feel good for him to win the cup, and that's because it would hurt Toronto.
2: Yeah, I feel like Carolina has also, like, if you are able in whatever way you can or are capable of, remove a little bit of the personal trauma with the Hurricanes. Mm-hmm. Like, they have become somewhat likable as a franchise to me.
1: The bunch of jerks?
2: I think the bunch of jerks thing is fine. Like, I don't hate that. I think it's as good as you can probably do with those kind of things. And, like, I like a lot of the players, really. I think Seth Jarvis is awesome. Mm-hmm. I hate to say I like Brind'Amour as a coach a lot.
0: Mm-hmm.
2: I know he yells all the time, but I like him. And I find myself much more upset about the concept of Vegas winning as mostly for me, and this is just me, it's a Carter Hart thing. I cannot reconcile the thought of him lifting the Stanley Cup.
1: Yeah.
2: I think that's a joke and he shouldn't be anywhere near it. But even removing that, I think that the villain thing with Vegas works for me. It's not about Jack. It's not about even like Marner. I just don't like a lot of the way they operate in terms of how they treat people.
1: Sure.
2: And that's reflected in the fact that they have Carter Hart on their hockey team and, you know, what everything else they're doing with Cassidy. It all kind of adds up to me to be like, I'll eat the sort of personal trauma of Carolina winning if it mm-hmm. means that the big bad guys in Carter Hart don't win it.
1: I also feel like there's a ranking of where is the commissioner the least smug.
2: Right.
1: Right? When he's out there, and they said hockey wouldn't work in California when he's given the Ducks the cup or whatever. Was that the Ducks or the Kings or who knows?
0: He probably said it with Florida, in the last couple of years.
1: Right, right. So it's like, hey, a Florida team stopped winning. Who's up? Oh, Carolina and Vegas are back in.
0: Sweet.
1: So it's tough to take, but
0: I can't find a guy in Carolina that I really
1: don't like. I also or
0: even on the other way, like like the Marner story, like feeling really good for Marner if he were to win it. Like that guy on Carolina is
2: Brent Burns.
1: Sure.
0: I just don't really have a for Brent Burns. I just don't really have that. I don't know. Like they're also interesting in that they are. I mean, they're kind of like the Bills in that. This was the team that kept making the conference finals, couldn't push through.
1: There's a spot that
0: they finally have. But who's are they really filled with? I guess they have some of their core pieces have been through all of it, right? Like,
1: yeah,
0: Sebastian Aho's been through all of it. Like, Slavin has been through all of it. Anderson's probably been through a good chunk at this point.
2: And Burns isn't even on that team anymore. I forgot.
0: He's in Colorado
2: now.
0: Right.
2: Totally forgot about that.
0: But, like, you know what? Like, I guess they have a few. Jordan Staal, like guys that
1: Jordan Staal won a cup though, like you know to have been through career. It all, he won that.
0: Didn't but like
1: he,
0: this Carolina
1: was he in Pittsburgh when they win?
0: He's
1: in Pittsburgh. Never mind. But he won one in Pittsburgh.
0: But this Carolina group continuing to like hit their head on the ceiling and then finally break through. Like
1: I have value in that, and time someone does that on any level in any sport, I think about the Bills. I've said it 1,000 times. Rory winning the Masters was the Bills for me. Arsenal winning the Premier League was the Bills for me. It's you're not a flash in the pan. You're you're supposed to have had one of these by now. How could you not have it yet? And if Carolina gets that, that's to me another like check mark. Teams like the Bills should get one. You can't be this good this long and just never have it go your way. Speaking of that, you know what I watched yesterday unintentionally? Mm. The second half of Bills Broncos.
0: Really?
1: Yeah.
0: Why'd you do that?
1: Not the whole game. Because on my feed, all of a sudden, like here my, scrolling Instagram, maybe right before bed, and there was a 4 to 6 minute video, all of the plays from the Bills comeback and then into overtime and all of it. And listen, Josh was a little bit helter-skelter in the first half of that game. Holy cow, what he was like, he was on in that second half. A lot of really impressive passes. And then, of course, there's the screen pass that, you double pump and goes into the dirt. There's the play to Knox that gets a miss. They go to overtime. They get the stop.
0: Yeah, they did. Three and out.
1: Like the Brandon Cooks throw and catch.
0: After they
1: just need a field goal to win the game. Offense needs a field goal to win the game. It is wild to me that we watch the Bills get into a postseason game on the field with the offense and they need a field goal to win the game and they didn't. And it's because of that catch that wasn't a catch.
0: I mean, do you know how different the narrative and everything would have sounded after if they just scored on that drive, Cooks, the catch counts or he hangs onto it for 2 seconds longer.
1: It would have been that the defense came up big and bailed out the offense when they had a bunch of turnovers.
0: Imagine
1: they got a stop in overtime, then they went to the AFC Championship game, and then what would have happened in the AFC Championship game, I don't know.
0: But it's crazy.
1: It is very different.
0: McDermott and his defense who got the stop against Jacksonville at the very end of that game the week before. If Cooks catches that football and the Bills win it right there, we would have left that game looking back on the Broncos' final 8 drives and gone, they had 0 yards, 2 yards, 5 yards pick, 22 yards, 3 yards. There's a 73-yard touchdown, -110. They had 8 drives, and they moved the ball on one of them as you were on your way to the AFC Championship game. Like, if Cooks catches that ball, McDermott is getting crowned the next morning.
1: Yeah. Giving up 30.
0: Yeah, because the offense gave up 9.
1: I know.
0: Now, 6 of the points were 3 and outs by Denver, and they kicked a field goal because the Bills had turned it over.
1: Yeah. I didn't mean to, like, open that wound. Carolina or Vegas?
0: Well, I have not watched that game back clear. I was looking at the drive chart here, but
1: yeah,
0: how do we end up on Bills Broncos?
1: By talking
0: you
1: about,
0: saw it in your algorithm.
1: By talking about how if Carolina wins, that's the Bills.
0: Right.
1: You're so good. You should win one of these. That's... And then Vegas is the Rams. Oh, they're back.
0: Yeah.
1: Bleep them picks. Vegas, at least for me.
0: Carolina.
1: I'm able to root for Vegas on some level just because I want more teams to operate like they do. Go make your trades. What are you talking about? You can't do stuff. And I think the Sabres have a GM that might be closer to them, so that's good.
0: Carolina's also the team that overpaid for the free agent on July 1st last year. Nikolai Ehlers. 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
6: I'm about to be obsessive about Myles Garrett.
7: All right, Myles Garrett season is upon us. 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All right, we'll explain why on the other side. 803-0550, happy Monday. 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Enjoy the day. Keep it locked here if you want to obsess about Myles Garrett with Joe. Myles Garrett or Connor Hellebuck? 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
24: The Stanley Cup Final nearly here as the Vegas Golden Knights will take on the Carolina Hurricanes. It'll begin tomorrow night at 8 o'clock. In the IIHF World Championship, the Sabres' own Konsta Helenius scored the golden goal in the first overtime period, to give Finland a 1-0 victory over Switzerland and World Championship gold. The NBA Final set after the Spurs took down OKC in Game 7 over the weekend, 111-103. The final gets underway Wednesday night with an 8:30 tip. Looking around the NFL, ESPN's Adam Schefter reports that the A.J. Brown trade to New England will more than likely be done within the next 24 hours. Schefter also reports the Giants are working out free agent wide receivers Juju Smith-Schuster, Braxton Berrios, and Odell Beckham Jr. ESPN's Jeremy Fallow says his feeling is that the 49ers will probably not be able to trade wide receiver Brandon Ayuk, and Jaguars coach Liam Cohen said he's focused on improving the deep passing game, particularly the chemistry between quarterback Trevor Lawrence and wide receiver Brian Thomas. Yesterday in the MLB, the Blue Jays fell to the Orioles 9-5, the Yankees beat the A's 13-8, the Red Sox beat the Guardians 9-4, and the Mets beat the Marlins 10-1. That's your Paddock Chevrolet Sports Update. 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I'm Joe Calley for Western New York's Voice of the Fan, WGR.
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25: Drake May on go, post, or slant routes in the 2025 season, according to the Next Gen stats. Completion percentage, second in the league. Pass yards per attempt, first. Passer rating, first. Success rate, first. Guess who has the most yards on such routes in the NFL since 2022? You're bringing a piece to this offense that fits in so many ways. You've got a guy with history with the head coach that you know is going to vibe with him. And all this added up, and you've got, by the way, 3 months to think about it, or 2.5 months, or whatever, wound up being since the first time they made the run. This go, you know what? This just fits so well.
7: Mike Garofolo on A.J. Brown. The post-June 1 period in the NFL begins at 4:01 today.
6: Mm-hmm.
7: Let's start calling it post-4:01 on June 1.
6: A little wordy.
7: All right. I mean,
6: I think we can do better.
7: Here's a good question. If I were to say to you, hey, give me a call. No, better yet, here you go. A piece of paper here. This is a time capsule, okay?
6: Uh-huh.
7: Open it after June 1st.
6: I mean, you also could just
7: open it after June 1st, and at 4:02, you open it. Like, you didn't wait. That's not post-June 1. That's on June 1.
6: I see.
7: So if A.J. Brown gets traded at 5:30 this afternoon, is that post-June 1? No. I demand a new term.
6: Well, I mean, there's a new league year that begins on March, what is it, whatever?
7: March 11th, March 3rd.
6: Are there league days?
7: I don't know.
6: Is NFL midnight actually 4 p.m.?

0: In the same way that, like, NFL New Year is on March, whatever it is.
1: That might be right. That sounds
0: they
1: like
0: don't
1: it,
0: go
1: it
0: by,
1: could be a thing.
0: They don't go by normal clocks.
1: Right.
0: The NFL. 4 o'clock. I mean, it's for TV, isn't it?
1: Yep.
0: Although this is not normally a date on the calendar that I can, because usually most of the post June 1 stuff are cuts, and those can be announced and can be designated like long into the future. You get those in March. How often? I don't remember this last year. Where like
1: trades.
0: We know guys are getting traded, and we know we have to wait until exactly June 1st. Maybe I'm just misremembering, but it's not something that I remember being like a signature calendar date for the NFL. The way it, I mean, AJ Brown has really carried the water for that, right? Like,
1: mm-hmm.
0: There are other ideas today. I think Garrett should be talked about.
1: Mike Garofalo said we're going to be talking about Myles Garrett.
0: Right. And that could be Kamara, too. That could be Ayuk. Like, guys are worthy of being talked about today, but Brown is the one that is making today interesting. More than anybody else. But again, Garrett, like, there's enough there to think about him. It's not just, so last hour it was the not meeting with the coach yet. He's not met Todd Monken, the Browns head coach, who's been their head coach for how long? 5 months?
1: Mm-hmm.
0: Long time. It's not just that they redid the contract, which did nothing for Cleveland, did nothing for Garrett, but moving the bonus to September, the only purpose that served was to make him more tradable to another team. On top of that, I was reading in the break a lot about how miffed he was that they did not hang on to Jim Schwartz. He loved Jim Schwartz. That was his defensive coordinator. He wanted him to stick around, and they weren't able to do that. Schwartz also felt pretty offended by the way
1: what
0: that
1: the
0: went
1: Browns
0: down
1: did.
0: In Cleveland.
1: Yep, yep.
0: So if by association, Garrett doesn't like how that went down, we already knew he asked for a trade last year. Just everything would point to after A.J. Brown, who's the next likely giant name that could be moved. Like, all the evidence tells you this is somebody that is on the market. Or is it least worthy of other teams calling the Browns? They might put up their same fight, but I don't know. Like, are they going to put up the same fight they did last year when they said there's no circumstance we'll trade you? When you were already willing to do the contract thing that made him more tradable.
1: Mm-hmm.
0: If you weren't willing to trade him under any circumstances, you would not have done that.
1: Well, the obvious question would be, so you mentioned that tweet that came from Daryl Ryder,
0: yeah,
1: who covers the Browns, about happy Myles Garrett trade day. The moment that bonus payment structure was done, no clear-cut reason. You know, you read that. Why
0: yep.
1: speculation
0: yep.
1: will be going. He says two teams to keep an eye on to blow up Andrew Berry's phone, Eagles and Rams, and that a Cowboys rumor wouldn't shock me either. Let's also throw another team in that you would not be shocked to hear is in on it. The Bills are in on everything. Of course, they're going to be in on, right? They'll be in on once again. So,
0: yes.
1: What separates them from the Eagles or the Rams? Why are they any different? Why would they not do it? For a team that's for a player that whose cap hit's going to be less than $9 million, you don't even have to make the case they couldn't make it fit. Why would they lose a trade package to either of those teams other than being in the AFC? If the Eagles were to make it happen, it would be, you would think it'd be picks and a player. There has to be a player.
0: But first-round picks.
1: First-round picks, right?
0: Multiple,
1: like when Micah Parsons got traded, it was two firsts and a player that Dallas immediately put in the lineup who's also pretty good.
0: Yeah, that's what we're talking about.
1: So you're talking about probably two picks and a player.
0: Yeah.
1: Who's the player? That, I guess that's what I'm getting at. The Rams and the Eagles, if the Rams and the Eagles are offering two firsts and a player,
0: yeah,
1: and the Bills are here to offer two firsts also, their firsts are about the same as the Rams or the Eagles.
0: Yeah.
1: Aren't we all thinking they're 25 or later, 28 or later? So it comes down to more picks, who's got the guts. If he does get traded for a big price, we will have to ask again, how come I'm not paying that price if Philadelphia is paying it or if the Rams are paying it?
0: You said the thing that, like, the guts to do it. Like, that, to me, has been the difference. Like, why would I be more confident the Rams or the Eagles would get a trade like that done? Because they do it more often.
1: They're making these trades.
0: They make these swings. The Eagles do things like this all the time. The Rams have cooled down on it a little bit the last couple of years, but in their DNA, I still believe like they are the team that would say Myles Garrett's available. I will outbid anybody, mm-hmm. and I will get that done because he's the best defensive player in the world.
1: To get one more Super Bowl and, in the Stafford window.
0: Yeah, and the Bills on the flip side are, yeah, they're in on everything. And how confident should I be that they would have the ability to beat those teams out? I would not right now. I would if I were betting on it, I would bet that organizations like and GMs like what the Rams have and the Eagles have are gonna be more likely to trade for Myles Garrett because they're not. I don't think they're gonna lose as much sleep about trading two first round picks. I know the Rams won't,
1: mm-hmm.
0: and I don't think the Eagles would either. The Bills, I feel like they would be hesitant to trade a package of that magnitude. However. We'll also say that on a podcast last year, Brandon Bean was asked if there was one player in the league that you could add, who would it be? And he described Miles. He said Myles Garrett, basically. He said the guy in Cleveland. Like, he didn't say his name because of tampering, but he basically said Myles Garrett. Is this the one guy that would get Bean to say, I know the Rams are aggressive. I know the Eagles are aggressive. I know they're going to be bidding two first-round picks. I'm going to outbid them. I'm getting this guy. I've been chasing pass rusher for 8 years, and I've not found it. Now, the best one that's played in 25 years is now on the market, and he just set the record, and I could just get him for picks and got to figure out the player. Could this be – I wonder if this could be the guy that would bring back the sunglasses meme. Like, truly bring back the sunglasses mm-hmm. meme and not that third-string linebacker they signed 2 years ago. Who was that?
1: Christian Kirksey.
0: Yeah, that was the death of the sunglasses meme for me. Bring it, you could revive it. And you mentioned the cap. I'm going to be thinking about him all day.
1: $8 million.
0: $8 million bucks.
1: So doable.
0: And Joe Marino, I heard on Locked On Bills this weekend, he mentioned how the Bills have a lever to pull with Deion Dawkins saving $11 million. So the only debate there would be, are you willing to do that and commit to Dawkins for another year? Because if you are thinking about the ability to get out from that deal at some point soon, you would not want to do that. So you'd also have to add in, do you trust Deion Dawkins enough to say, I'm good for him with him for multiple more years as my left tackle after the year he just had, which I thought was fine, but some have described it as a down year. But you can make the money work.
1: 803-0550. But one way to upstage New England getting A.J. Brown. One way.
0: I agree. If they got Brown and you got Garrett, Bills have a better offseason?
1: Yes.
0: I think definitely would have a better offseason.
1: Yeah. 803-0550 to join us and 1-888-550-2550. Post June 1. What an exciting time. Post June 1. There's a clip out there of Malik Nabers looking like he can't walk. You see that? Is this some kids' charity event that throwing balloons? He looks like he's got a serious limp.
0: Yeah.
1: New Bills receiver DJ Moore admits to growing pains in this offense. Confident it will be perfect later. That was with Catherine Fitzgerald of the Buffalo News. Saw that. Quick little note. That's not exactly a surprise, right? Like, you know, now it's June. Growing pains. Okay. Expect those.
0: Yeah.
1: You know, want to get it back on track where it's got to be by September.
0: So you mean like living in
1: no,
0: Buffalo?
1: No.
0: He means more on the field?
1: In the offense. In the offense. He basically said that Brady's offense has evolved since he played in it.
0: Okay.
1: And, you know.
0: All right.
1: There's also, I guess you tell me if there's an interpretation to be had here in this quote. I don't think there's too much of one. That Joe's trying to get the ball in as many playmakers' hands as possible. That's what it's been so far. Like, I don't need that to be, I'm not getting the ball in enough in OTAs, right?
0: All right.
1: So, you know, bringing it along. Working through it, growing pains.
0: Yeah, as long as I'm not hearing that in even training camp, I'd be fine, I guess.
1: I mean, wouldn't
0: I prefer not to hear it in training camp? Wouldn't be panicked.
1: You wouldn't want to hear the growing pains, but you wouldn't mind hearing, you know, so far we're getting the ball in everybody's hands. Like, yeah, I'm ready for it to be in my hands, right?
0: Right.
1: He also said, I got to catch back up to him. He's won a lot more games than I have since Carolina. His offense has evolved into what it is today.
0: Mm-hmm.
1: That offense looked pretty good against Denver, by the way. Again, I told you I watched like the second half of that, all the plays, and the offense looked pretty good in that game in the second half. First half, not so much. Second half, yes.
0: Well, the first half, the end. So you came in after the end of the first half?
1: Yes.
0: When Did he try to lateral it? No, he fumbled it.
1: I think it was a lateral fumble. an attempt to throw it somewhere.
0: Who do you remember who he was trying to
1: lateral? I don't even know if there's anybody.
0: I want to go find it.
1: I don't know. I definitely haven't watched a lateral play.
0: I want to find it. While I'm looking for it, Jeff McClain, who covers the Eagles for the Inquirer, and Uncovering the Birds Odyssey, he tweets, if the return for A.J. Brown is straight up a 2028 first-round pick, and from what I understand, that is the case. So I think Jeff McClain is reporting that Brown's going to get traded for a 2028 first-round pick.
1: Okay, 2 years.
0: So they're going to get a first, but it's going to be years down the road. Yeah.
1: And that would be – that's what the Bills, when they were pursuing Waddle, the price would have been a 2027.
0: Right.
1: And the Dolphins wanted it a year early, and then it fell apart on that, I guess.
0: Yeah.
1: But, all right, 2028 first. That's – again, it's one of those things with the draft value chart. Remember, it's commonly believed that a year later, the pick is worth one round lower.
0: Right.
1: How realistic is that? Is that a real thing? It seems to be something everybody says.
0: It could also be it's probably year-to-year dependent. I guess looking back, it is a little strange that the Bills and the Dolphins would have been at odds on which pick it would have been. Because you would have thought,
1: Miami
0: especially
1: would want
0: the way Miami set up, if I were Miami, I would have wanted the 2027 first.
1: For
0: maybe
1: sure.
0: they didn't feel like that at the time because it was mid-season. Like, I would assume, though, these teams have these scouting staffs that they would know, hey, 2027 draft class – way better than the 2026 draft class. I almost wonder, looking back, not to question who reported. Do you remember who reported that part of it? 27 versus 26, the first between the Bills and the Dolphins.
1: I don't remember. Rappaport?
0: Was it Rappaport? I almost wonder, not to just call the reporter a liar, if that got like mixed up in translation and that it was actually the other way around. That the Bills maybe wanted to, maybe the Dolphins wanted the 27 first. And the Bills wanted to give them the 26 first, and that got flipped. Because it'd just be weird to me that Miami would have said no to that when that draft class is better, and you'd think for them they'd be shopping in that quarterback market. And in this trade, maybe that plays into it as well. Maybe in a different year, a different, you know, draft class, this deal would have gone for a 27 first, but the 27 draft looks so good that New England is like, we're just not giving you our, like, we'll give you a first, but it is not coming in that draft class next year.
1: Yeah, right. 803-0550.
0: Allen's lateral, or it was a fumble. He was not trying to lateral it. There was nobody in the vicinity. Although David Edwards did have his whole body and two hands on the ball on the ground and did not hold on to it. Which could have saved them 3 points and won the game. Not bitter.
1: Yeah, not bitter. I've got a want to do a fun story real quick.
0: Sure, I'd love that.
1: A man has been banned for life from all Six Flags parks after a chicken nugget and roller coaster stunt. Guess the stunt.
0: A chicken nugget roller coaster stunt.
1: A man
0: stunt.
1: Has been banned. It was in Sandusky, Ohio.
0: Okay.
1: Yeah,
0: Cedar Point.
1: Alan Farrell has been banned for life from all Six Flags because of a chicken nugget roller coaster stunt. What is the stunt?
0: Ooh. My first thought is he threw a chicken nugget from the roller coaster to a buddy who was trying to catch it in his mouth on the ground.
2: No, that's a good one.
1: Okay.
3: Similar thought process, but I was thinking first front car, hold the chicken nugget up, drop it to the guy behind you, chain it all the way back.
2: Yeah. Oh, that's awesome. He did a chicken nugget eating challenge to the point where he ate an entire like 20-piece or something and then ended up throwing up by the time the ride was over.
1: Okay. All right.
3: Yeah.
1: None of those are exactly correct. The closest to the win is Joe Cali.
2: Oh, boy.
1: Yes.
2: Oh, boy.
1: Which, by the way, I feel like the other two answers reveal things we would like to try on a roller coaster.
3: Absolutely.
1: Throw it up in the air, see if the back car can catch it, throw it off the top.
0: Would you get banned for that, you think?
2: Right, you're mid-loop and you're targeting someone on the ground and you're throwing it to them.
1: I'm getting the idea that if you bring chicken nuggets onto a roller coaster, you're going to get banned, period.
3: if you bring almost anything onto a roller coaster, you're probably going
0: to. I just have them in my pocket and nugget I just start eating one while I'm on the roller coaster, I'm going to get banned?
1: Let's let the story do the talking here. Alan Farrell ate 10. He stuffed a 10-piece box of chicken into his pants, ate 7 of the 10 while the car zoomed along, asking the person filming the challenge, of course, for sauce. The ride.
0: Well, now, now we're getting to crazy.
1: In the ride, in the ride picture, he's snarfing one down, and he says afterwards, "I had no idea eating a 10-piece chicken nugget on a roller coaster would be a national headline, but here we are."
3: If the sauce was dispensed, that is where I will predict the issues came, because the sauce flies into the people behind you's face and think that somebody just got an arm chopped off.
1: The Millennium Force tops out at 93 miles per hour, has an elevation of 310 feet. All he was doing was eating chicken nuggets on the ride.
2: I don't see a problem with that. If you're containing everything, if you're like eating it low, have the sauce open low. You got to do it with the aerodynamics.
3: Low's going to happen.
1: Keep it low. Keep it low. What if the sauce was secure?
3: If the sauce was secure, I don't think we've got a problem here.
2: Was it like a bottle of ketchup, or was it a sauce? Like
1: just said he asked the guy filming it for sauce.
3: Though maybe you would end up in a situation where if that guy chokes, he forces a lawsuit, and then now we've got no eating on the roller coaster signs on every roller coaster in America. That might be where we run into.
0: But there are already probably no food or drink on the roller coaster signs.
3: That's probably right.
1: Yeah, you would think.
3: And so maybe that's really the base of the issue, is there's a sign here.
0: But the sign does not say at the bottom, if you break this rule, you're banned for life.
1: From all parks.
0: From all the parks.
3: That is pretty hardcore punishment.
2: All like of Six Flags.
0: They went a little extreme with this,
3: been exiled from...
0: Maybe it was the point of it being done for content also could
1: Make sure
0: impacted
1: that
0: this.
1: Other YouTubers know.
0: Because how else do you get caught otherwise?
1: We're not about that life.
0: If you didn't spill it on somebody else.
3: No copycat chicken nugget.
2: Yeah, no
3: consumers.
2: Chicken nugget challenges.
0: Have you ever dropped anything off a roller coaster?
1: No.
0: By accident?
3: No. That seems...
0: I had sunglasses on my head by accident. Like, that's what I mean. Like, by accident, off the head.
3: I will
0: never to be recovered.
3: There's something about, I have a memory of going on a roller coaster. My dad, Bulldog, loves roller coasters. I don't know if you're like...
1: He probably laughs maniacally, doesn't he?
3: That's exactly what
1: I can picture him laughing maniacally through the whole ride.
3: Awesome. Yes, it is like the Joker.
1: Yeah.
3: I've never seen him sound the way he sounds on a roller coaster, and I've got one specific... Like, we were on the Mind Eraser at Darien Lake.
0: Yep.
3: The legs dangling, and he was losing it. One of my favorite memories is like, I was probably 10... 12, something like that, and it's the best.
0: Yeah.
3: Seeing your dad, like, giddy with childlike joy. It's good.
1: Summer around here is roller coaster season.
0: I got to refine my love for roller. There was a couple summers in a row where, like, I rode the top two tallest roller coasters, like, in the world. Like, loved roller coasters, went to a bunch of parks. I don't think I've done one in 7 years, 8 years.
1: It's like me with baseball stadiums.
3: Yeah.
1: A couple years, I was hammering out as many as I could, and I can't tell you the last time I added one.
0: No, now I'm like, I probably won't. I mean, how old does my daughter have to be to be going on roller coasters?
2: I gotta wait.
3: They've got the little tiny wooden ones that she'll be able to rock on. You could probably go with them on your lap there.
2: Wooden roller coasters in general are a nightmare for...
3: That's a sketchy situation. Yeah.
0: That's a good point. I'm at an age now where I might...
1: I'm in an age now.
0: Once you hit 30...
1: I'm in an age now,
0: you gotta start thinking about your back when you're going on those wooden roller coasters.
1: One kid and I'm in an age now. How old are you?
0: I feel like a real adult now.
1: Are you 30?
0: 30, yeah. Once you turn 30, you gotta be thinking about wooden roller coasters.
3: He says with the backwards Justin hat with the hair.
0: No, I know. I'm trying to balance it out from getting a text back from someone the other day when they invited me out to a bar, and my question was, how busy is it?
1: Yeah.
0: And they went, you are a 30-year-old man now. Your first question was, how busy is it?
3: I got to tell you, I've never not done that. I'm 24.
0: All right. Yeah. I feel better.
2: I need to know if there's going to be a place. Like, it's kind of
0: awful.
3: I had concern.
0: Like,
3: we went out Friday.
2: We did.
3: I was like worried that the bar wasn't going to have a spot for us.
0: Right. I thought it was a fair question, but I was accused.
3: No, don't worry about it. I think it's fine.
2: Yeah, that's totally fine.
1: That's fine. Is it busy?
0: Roller coasters this summer, maybe.
3: Should I give the chat their favorite song? You guys don't even.
1: You play a song for them on the YouTube feed?
3: I don't play it. G plays in the afternoon.
1: Okay.
3: Wonderful afternoon producer.
1: It's the rare song that we have like rights to play on the YouTube feed.
3: It's a royalty free. Anyone can play this anywhere they
1: want.
3: So
1: it's like when you're a contestant on Survivor and they let you eat regular food.
3: Right.
1: It's like, oh my goodness, this is the best thing I've ever.
0: Yeah.
1: Okay.
0: Yeah, exactly. Are there any types of rides that you're just a flat no on?
3: Any of those?
0: What about the drops?
1: I'll give you one. And like
0: the slingshot type rides.
2: I can't stand the slingshot stuff.
1: I don't understand how when we are kids, we love all the things that are spinny.
0: Yes.
1: You're a kid, you love to spin. True. Spinning is like the coolest thing on earth. Now, you get older, a spin is like, what's happening to my brain? Why would I ever want this? I watch kids at the playground with my son and my daughter there, and they're just like whipping around full speed.
0: Yeah.
1: I don't understand it. It must stimulate the brain in a way. Then you get older, and you're like, no, thank you.
0: Yeah, and you're out.
1: I think swings are intense now. That's
0: my note. Like the big, old, tall swings are like, that's my, I'm out on those.
2: Oh, yeah.
0: You're just talking like regular swings.
1: Swings, like
0: regular,
1: I don't remember it feeling like this.
2: Like on a swing set?
1: Yes. A real big swing, like, whoa.
0: Yeah.
1: I don't move like this anymore.
0: I'll have to try. Same thing, I've not been on a swing set in maybe a decade.
1: And I'm pretty lame, so, you know, it is what it is.
0: I mean, you've got kids. Swing sets are going to be more regular in your...
1: Yeah, but I'm not swinging on them. I'm just pushing.
0: Okay. Do they still have those metal spinny things at the parks?
1: They're different.
0: What do I call those? Oh. Like, yeah, yeah, they had bars you would hang.
4: 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After 4 seconds, I stood up and screamed, "I found Nirvana! I win!" They asked me to leave. 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
2: It was like, you just did it based on your like body momentum, and I was huge. So I would get on it, and I would go like, it felt like I was going light speed, and then I'd get off, and I would throw up like 9 times out of 10. Yeah, but I would get on it like every week. I'm going to see if I can do it today.
3: Wikipedia calls it a roundabout. Yeah.
4: Okay.
2: Roundabout.
3: Parentheses yeah. Play. Yeah. It is also called a...
2: As opposed to parentheses road?
3: No, it is called a merry-go-round. Although
5: it's not a merry-go-round.
3: But it's not a merry-go-round.
5: No, it's not.
3: I refuse to... Yeah.
2: I remember people calling them that as a kid and thinking, that's not the one with the horse.
5: No, it's not a merry-go-round.
4: It's not a carousel. It's not a merry-go-round. No. No. Yeah. Those things are crazy.
3: Yeah, metal bars. You could stand. You would stand on it.
5: I guess,
3: you'd get that thing moving, and then last one standing still on was the winner.
5: Okay, I'm at one where I've got. It's kind of like squares and rectangles. All squares are rectangles, but not all rectangles are squares.
4: Sure, squares sure. Are special rectangles.
5: I've got roundabout, merry-go-round, carousel. Mm. So they're both merry-go-rounds, maybe. Mm-hmm. And the carousel has horses, and the roundabout has just like bars.
4: You both you merrily go around on both of them.
5: True.
4: Right?
2: Very good.
5: Although the one with the bars sometimes gets less merry and more like, holy cow,
4: yeah.
5: I'm trying to survive this thing.
2: Yeah.
3: Okay, someone has sent in, the ride I think that you, well, I guess you weren't talking about this specifically, but the Gravitron rides.
5: Oh, yeah.
3: Where
4: oh,
3: you are
4: oh,
3: in, you are inside, and, you, the, and it goes so fast, and there's no belts or buckles. Like, you are just... Like you're standing up against the wall, and it spins so fast that like you stick to the wall.
2: Yeah, you can be Spider-Man.
4: Zero gravity.
3: That's kind of what you're like.
5: Right.
3: The extreme version of the spin rides you're talking about.
5: We're getting more and more reports of AJ Brown for a 2028 first.
4: Okay. Yes,
5: that is going to be
3: the price.
5: Jason Lockenfora has that. Schefter on ESPN just now in the next 24 hours. And real quick, like again to this point, because had a. Person right in. Hard pass, the wheels are about to fall off on AJ Brown. What evidence is there of that?
3: Yeah, I don't
5: What's
3: see
5: the evidence?
2: That he didn't get thrown the ball last year?
4: Or when he did, know. They lost yeah. games, but he was still very productive on his own, right?
3: He hasn't had injuries. He's 28. Unless you're just doing an age thing, but like to me...
5: He's going to turn 29. He's the same age as DJ Moore. What evidence is there the wheels are going to fall off AJ Brown that isn't there for DJ Moore?
2: I don't know. I'm curious.
3: The only thing you would look at for that is that the production has gone down in the last 2 years, but that's only because Philly stopped throwing him the football.
4: Yes.
5: Philadelphia's changed their offensive coordinator every single year.
3: And that.
5: They hate their offense.
4: Hey, they had Kevin Petullo last year.
3: Also, how many routes does he run in that offense? Like Jalen Hurts and Brown, weren't they criticized for like they did two things?
5: To that,
3: yeah, it was like downfield verts. Shots.
5: Right. And,
3: yeah,
5: to, and yeah. to that point, again, like I mentioned, Matt Harmon, perception. A.J. Brown's route tree, you know, maybe you've seen it before, like all the arrows of the route, green, yellow, red. It's all green except for one, like an out route.
3: Yeah.
5: The rest are all greens. Like he runs the whole route tree, elite separator.
3: No, I mean, I expect he's going to go into New England and catch 100 passes.
5: He should.
3: Right?
5: He goes in and becomes their best weapon immediately.
3: He's going to be their number one. They've got a good offense coordinator, and they've got he's also great down the field. They have the best deep ball passer in the league. That's going to work.
5: You would think.
3: Like, that is a dangerous, scary thing that is now entering the division. He is going – there's no way he is not going to be significantly better in that offense, in that environment, than he was in Philly the last 2 years. He's absolutely going to be a productive player.
5: I mean, I'll leave room for it doesn't work out and – the wheels fall off. I just don't know what evidence there is that that's definitely going to happen other than like, well, everybody eventually hits a wall. But
2: right.
5: A 2028 first, that's New England going for it. That's,
3: yeah.
5: That's let's go win the Super Bowl. 803-0550. It's kind of good to get a first round pick when there's only one team out there in the mix. But Jason Lockenfora, his latest was that Howie is ready to put this behind him.
3: Hmm. Well, they're eating a huge cap hit to do it.
5: Yeah. Right. That's to me, that's like the Diggs trade. It's less about what the player is really worth and more, I'm giving you this player and you're paying me to eat the money.
3: Yeah.
5: The Bills got a second from Houston because the only way they would maybe have moved him would be like, we need something real because we're getting rid of this player who we want to get rid of. But to eat this money, I need a pick and it needs to be good. And that's what

0: New England's going to give up, it would appear, a 2028 first. All right. Jeremy and Joe on WGR.
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5: If Joe Burrow is healthy, they're probably going to be playing with a lead a lot of the time. Mm-hmm. And if they're playing with the lead, it takes a lot of the pressure off what should be a much improved defense. And Joe Burrow himself has said that this is the best roster that he's played with in Cincinnati. And if we go back and look, the Bengals did go to a Super Bowl before and nearly won it in Los Angeles with Joe Burrow playing. He thinks this roster might be better. And let's also remember this. Their schedule is about as easy as any schedule in the league. It is set up. It is set up for the Bengals to have a big year and for them to be a dangerous team.
6: Adam Schefter. We should try and go and find all 32 teams. How many of them say, I think this is the best roster we've ever had? It's probably at least 10, right?
7: Mm. Who could say it right now?
6: Oh,
7: get away with
6: the,
7: it.
6: I mean, it could say it.
7: Yeah.
6: I mean,
7: the Bears say it.
6: A Bills player could say it. A Bears player could say it.
7: Bengals.
6: Bengals, Ravens, Patriots.
7: Ravens?
6: Sure, of course.
7: Right.
6: Anybody can just. They signed Trey Hendrickson.
7: Right.
6: Anybody can just say
7: it's
6: it.
7: Pretty good.
6: And just the Dolphins could say it.
7: Like, and would that also.
6: They couldn't actually say it, but they could just, you know, the words.
7: Yeah. Right, and you would assume the guy saying would mean, like, since he's been there, right? Because if a New England player said it. Would that be ridiculous? Because
6: no.
7: They won 6 Super Bowls, but you're only thinking about like Drake May now.
6: Oh yeah, Drake May saying this is the best roster we've ever had. Like he's talking about himself. I mean, Joe Burrow's not talking about the 80s Bengals. Hmm. So, yeah. We'll see.
7: I guess you're right. A lot of people could say
6: they're favored in 15 out of 17 games. Victor Wembanyama. I'm going to push back. Can I push back on something?
7: Okay, on him?
6: On him.
7: On him, okay.
6: Yes, on him. Because I want to read you a headline that it is, among other things, I mean, kind of ridiculous. I want to go all the way to ridiculous. So, hold on. I had it on my phone, not on my computer. Sometimes you got to find these things like that. Top stories, yes. Sam Quinn's piece at CBSSports.com. Victor Wembanyama's greatest of all time trajectory is officially ahead of schedule. Okay, guys. Okay. Relax for a minute. He's not only on a greatest of all time trajectory, but it's ahead of schedule. The claim here is that he's going to be the greatest basketball player that's ever lived.
7: Yes.
6: And if he does, it's ahead of schedule. Will he be compared?
7: He's going to be compared to LeBron and Jordan for his entire career.
6: He will?
7: I think he will.
6: Okay. Yes. He's got to win 6 titles to even get in the conversation. Or here's one. Here's your other stat of the day.
7: LeBron was in the conversation long before
6: he had four titles. And the people are the argument against him is they didn't win six. So right. You have to start by winning six to enter into the Jordan fans. And then to enter the LeBron fans, you have to make the finals eight times in a row.
7: Right.
6: So hold on with he's ahead of schedule.
7: Well, what is that? That is what? He's counting rings, and he would be 5 years younger than when Jordan got his first.
6: Congratulations.
7: That would be that's what that comment
6: that
7: is.
6: That means ahead of schedule?
7: Yeah.
6: Is every player that gets one 5 years younger than Michael Jordan ahead of schedule? Is this,
7: Well,
6: my favorite home run hitter is on pace for 230 home runs after the first two games of the year. Like, I'm not saying he's not great or won't be great, but like
7: you don't want to already get him into the GOAT conversation.
6: That headline struck me as
7: you don't want to the poisonous GOAT conversation, because then that it really is clouded.
6: It's poisonous.
7: It is. What's the right word? Because it's not ruined. I don't know. It's made LeBron's career less enjoyable.
6: For sure.
7: This thing has existed for two decades, and it has been unbelievable. But half the people can't enjoy it because they can't fathom the comments about him being named the greatest player of all time, which began in like 2007, 2008. How long has it been?
6: It's been a long time.
7: And if that happens to Wemby, then I think the same thing is going to happen. It's going to be
6: annoying.
7: Half the people that are like, yeah, I think he's like maybe the best player of all time. The other half, you're insane. Jordan, LeBron, Kobe. Like, that sport with that legacy conversation can really polarize guys that shouldn't really be polarizing.
6: I would also say, like, maybe it's different for player versus team. Remember when OKC was going to be a dynasty?
7: Yeah.
6: And what
7: last
6: now?
7: Last year it was
6: last year they were a dynasty. What now?
7: Wow, that's...
6: They're still going to be good, of course. Very good. But...
7: That's part of why.
6: Aren't they already
7: talking about?
6: Isn't all the chatter how they got to trade Chet? They got to trade Chet Holmgren
7: They're going to do that.
6: Like, that's a mess. He's got $250 million on a contract left.
7: Well, he took two shots in Game 7.
6: right.
7: Tough to overcome.
6: And did you see SGA asked how do you get Chet more involved? Did you see his answer?
7: Didn't he say this is the worst he'll ever be?
6: I didn't see that part.
7: He had a comment like that.
6: It's
7: like you
6: got it.
7: Or you'll never see him be worse than you saw him in this series. I think.
6: That's a funny way to say something about a teammate. You'll never see him worse than this.
7: I know. It's pretty weird comment.
6: This is the one I was getting at. SGA asked about how to get Chet. Go ahead.
8: Just what are some things you think you can do to help get Chet a little bit more involved offensively?
9: Yeah.
6: Wow. That's funny.
7: It's tough.
6: My favorite SGA moment of the year.
7: Yeah.
6: He should have just fallen down. SGA at the podium.
7: He fell down.
6: Should have just hit the floor. Just fall down. You all right? Yeah, hold on.
7: I saw a compilation of 45 times Shea fell to the ground against the Spurs.
6: He did.
7: I.
6: By the way, in Game 7, I want to tell you this. I want to see falls per shot by game. By Game 6 and 7, I think they got to him. He stopped doing it. He started doing it less.
10: The second quarter of that Game 7, I didn't see him do it one time, and he was murdering them.
7: It was the best he's looked in the entire playoffs.
6: And he didn't fall down.
10: They went on the big run and then like tied it up after they were down like 12 and then again blew it with a 7-0 run against. Wemby came back at the game and started going again.
11: That's what happened when one of the best players actually played the game.
10: Right. There was a moment where it was like, whoa, Shea, there he is.
6: I thought 100% player. Like you could say you don't hear the outside noise. Like, he heard it.
10: Oh, yeah.
6: And he'll probably go back to doing it, but.
7: On the original comment, though, like I don't want to do GOAT thing with him already, but
6: Wemby,
7: I do want to argue for what him doing is unprecedented. Like, guys that are the focal point superstar of a team do not win the title this young. Like, if you look at the top guys in sports history, in that sports history, and when they won, like the only guys you find that won it this early were Magic and Kobe. And that was with Kareem and Shaq. Wemby is the dude on that team. He's got a good team. I'm not saying that the rest of the guys are bums. But, like, you will not find D-Wade was in his mid-20s. Steph, same thing. LeBron, Jordan. Like, that's where it becomes, to me, unprecedented is guys usually don't do it this early that are the guy, the star.
6: Fair.
7: And for that, without plugging him into is he going to be better than Jordan or LeBron – a guy being this valuable to a team in a playoff run this early, this is not just age, by the way. This is his first playoffs.
6: Yeah.
7: He's not been to the playoffs before. He doesn't even have a go-to move yet offensively. That's where, like, I'm terrified the league is just going to be overrun with him for a decade because the guy doesn't have a go-to offensive move yet, and he just beat the team as the best player that everybody was crowning as the next dynasty a year ago. He is unprecedented.
6: Is there room for a comparison in the, like, they're very different, but to me, it's like Curry. Curry was
7: unprecedented.
6: Guys like that don't lead a team.
7: No.
6: Guys like that don't hit shots like that. Guys that small can't get the shot off. And he runs all day and he's unstoppable.
7: Right.
6: And granted, I'm not saying like, whatever, he doesn't play defense. He's not the same player. But like,
7: yep. No,
6: he's not in the GOAT conversation, but he's certainly in the, I've never seen anybody like this before.
7: No, it is similar.
6: Wemby can kind of be both of those.
7: Yeah, like for Wemby, it's more the age part of it. For Steph, it was how he played.
6: Yeah.
7: Like you can't win. For Wemby, it's you can't win that early. You can't win that young without ever being in it before. For Steph, it was absolutely like you can't win if your best player is that type of player, a 6'2 guard that only shoots from three. And he won in his sixth year, so even him, it took a minute. But yeah, I think what's happening is so special with him right now, and I love that it's the Knicks. It's a dream finals. It's a dream finals. I love it. So glad the Thunder did not make it.
6: Yeah, same. 803-0550, our phone number, and 1-888-550-2550. Jeremy and Joe.
7: We also have to have our Knicks fan draft at some point in the next
6: Yeah, years. Who's going to be in the building?
7: Drafting celebrities. I might run back my Ted Danson pick. Eventually, it's going to happen, and I need to be there to see the fruits of that labor.
6: Joe Kelly's drum banger team could have as many fans in Madison Square Garden as it did drum bangers.
11: Wolf Blitzer might make
6: Wolf
11: a second
6: Blitzer,
11: appearance.
7: Will we
6: Jim
7: get,
6: Carrey,
7: mm-hmm. will we
6: Chad
7: get
6: Michael Murray.
7: Any Sabres drum banger to Knicks game crossover.
11: Oh.
6: William Fichtner? Could he be there?
7: Would he get shown on TV, though?
6: Sure.
7: William Fichtner's in the crowd.
6: That guy.
7: And ESPN is like, all right, we're going to do a shot here of a bunch of different celebrities coming back from break. They see Bill Fichtner. He's making the cut. He's in the arena.
6: Let's be real about something.
7: The camera will consider him worthy of, we're going to put a little thing below. It says Bill Fichtner, actor with.
6: Yeah. I mean, yes.
7: I think he gets shown.
6: Depends where he sits. The closer you're sitting, the more likely you're going to be who that person is.
7: You got Bill Fichtner courtside?
6: He could go courtside. Maybe. Maybe not.
7: First couple rows.
6: Probably pretty expensive.
7: I mean, Chalamet.
6: Timothy Chalamet is going to be there.
7: Chalamet is going to be front row. Spike Lee's, of course, always front row. So we get a Larry David pick, maybe. He's a New York guy.
11: 100% Larry David.
7: He's a Knick. He's got to be a Knicks guy. New York guys are Knicks guys.
6: Yeah.
7: I think.
6: 803-0550 to join us. 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
6: A quick question for you, gentlemen. Let me know if I got this wrong. Mm-hmm. Tweet came in. Bill wrote in after seeing the Kansas Helenius golden goal. More jerseys sold in the next year, Benson or Helenius? And I said Benson 5-1.
7: Definitely Benson.
11: Yeah.
10: Yeah.
7: Benson's going to be their most sold jersey.
6: Maybe not 5-1, but 3-1?
11: Sure.
10: Yeah.
11: The Rat King will sell some. He made his name.
6: He's crossing over to everybody. Short people, tall people, men, women. Benson's all over the place. Helenius, you know, he's played a select number of games, and we're starting to get to know him a little bit. But Benson is the guy.
7: I want to bet Benson's going to get extended. Like top 15 in the league in jersey sales.
6: Yeah. That sounds right.
10: Yep.
6: Extension is key. Get the extension. You feel better buying a jersey, usually.
7: We're set on his number for now, forever.
6: Six.
7: Right? He'll stay with six.
6: Yeah. We're back tomorrow. This is Extendo Sports. The Northtown Automotive Extra Point Show on the way. Stay tuned. An AJ Brown trade at what, 4:03 today?
7: Yeah.
6: We'll see what happens with that, and maybe get some New England angle on how that goes down, if it goes down tomorrow.
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7: The sun is out. We've got a full week. Sports happened over the weekend. And look at that. Derek Kramer back after a little bit of time off. How you doing, buddy?
6: I'm better than I was. We could say that.
7: I'm here. I made it.
6: I'm here and in this chair again. I'm still not even sounding 100%, but we're here.
7: You got that the fun summertime sickness. You know, most people usually get sick in the winter, fall.
6: You used a very loose definition of the word fun.
7: Yeah.
6: And I don't know if I like it.
7: Well, welcome back, buddy. Good to have you.
6: Appreciate it. Thanks to Owen and Joe, by the way, for carrying some of the weight while I was out. So appreciate that.
7: Holding
6: guys.
7: It down, having a good time. Good end of the week. Went into the weekend. And now we do have our Stanley Cup final matchup set. It is Vegas, Carolina. And then in the NBA, we've got Spurs and Knicks, bringing it all the way back to 99. What is it? NHL starts tomorrow. NBA starts Wednesday. And then the World Cup's like 10 days away. So it's one of those years, which is good. I've said this a lot, where there really is never a dead period. There will eventually, right? That is, of course, always going to come.
6: Yeah, you say that, and the tax comes due about a couple months from now.
7: Right. It's
6: 1 month from now.
7: Right. It's the MLB All-Star break. We know that's coming. But there's many times where we're sitting here, June 1st. We made it, everybody. Summertime. We're at a point already where the Sabres were off since January. The Bills have been off since January, February, and the draft was all the way back in April, and we're all just sitting here going, I don't know what to do. This is ridiculous. Like, where are my sports?
6: What new player is going to make the best impact in camp?
7: Right. And now instead, it's been really nice that there's constantly been something here for this. And I say that fully knowing that the thing I want to talk about most today is players potentially being traded in the NFL. But it's been nice that hasn't dominated the mindset. The Myles Garrett stuff is where I want to start because I heard Jeremy and Joe talking about it. Much like A.J. Brown, today at 4 p.m., the likelihood that a Myles Garrett trade could happen becomes a realistic possibility. It's the same with A.J. Brown. We know more about Brown because of the report that Eagles, Patriots were very close on a deal. They just had to wait to the deadline. Garrett, less so. But, Derek, we've talked about this, both NHL and NFL, the dreams of wanting these big-ticket items and really wanting to push all the chips in, go for it, make the big splash move. The problem was, for a lot of those years, is we were really zeroing in on, because we kind of had to, zeroing in on that one or two players. And if it doesn't happen, because it does not happen a lot that these star players are traded, it always kind of felt like the offseason then was a failure. Like I said this a lot last week when we were talking about the Bills, that I'm actually in a pretty comfortable position with them. I feel pretty good. I liked what I've heard from Jim Leonard so far. And for me, I just need him to be a little bit better. I need the defense to be a little bit better than it was the past couple of years. And they're probably in a Super Bowl. DJ Moore is a better receiver than the Bills have had outside of Stephon Diggs the last couple of years. So I already feel pretty good about that. And, of course, they still have Allen. And while we can all do the fear bunker stuff of he's hit the big 3-0, he's arguably in his prime as a quarterback. Matthew Stafford's winning MVP at 37, 38 years old. There's no stopping Allen from being realistically that good later on in his career. We all get worried because of the running and the injuries he's going to pick up and all that stuff. It's not like Stafford's been a bill of health his entire career. I mean, the year he wins the MVP, he doesn't participate in training camp. His back is a mess.
6: That's right.
7: You have Rams fans going, guys, I think we all have to come to a realization the real Matthew Stafford is gone.
6: Yeah, there was this whole trend with Rams Twitter of like, Matthew Stafford is not here anymore, and it just, that was wild. And then, he goes and casually wins an MVP for the first time in his career.
7: Right, so there's no stopping Allen. I ultimately, I'm coming around to that.
1: if I'm being realistic, I do think he'll be elite till he's about 35. After that, I think it'll be a downspin because that is the way he plays. But if he does change it and becomes much more of a pure pocket passer and really becomes sort of the brain kind of quarterback rather than the physical presence, okay, then we can have a conversation. But until I see that, I'm going to always kind of look at 34, 35 is probably the window for him. So we've only got a couple more years. But I think they're set up very well. And I think I've said this a lot. I think the Sabres being as good as they were this year did allow many of us to just take a step back from the Bills. Now, if you're a Bills-only fan, sorry. You probably had to sit with them and deal with a lot of Sabres talk. Apologies. But now we're back to where it's much more both of them.
10: And, I don't apologize at all.
1: Right, but I just I'm looking at the A.J. Brown stuff and I guess now potential Myles Garrett stuff. And I'm curious if we have that sort of Micah Parsons moment we had last year with Dallas and Green Bay. That's obviously much later on in the offseason, but it felt so seismic, and it was so fun that it happened. Did it have to get there? Probably not. Does A.J. Brown realistically have to leave the Eagles? Until the draft, I'd have said no. Them drafting Mekhi Lemon does make them have an abundance of wide receiver talent. They probably do have to move somebody out. But then I look at like the Browns, loaded up with talent. Do you really need to trade Myles Garrett now? Probably not. Do you want to even as well? Like, this is how I'm looking at it today. Garrett's what? Probably the best defensive player the Browns have ever had. He might even be on their Mount Rushmore in terms of like just individual athletes. Like him, Jim Brown. I mean, if we want to go all the way back, Otto Graham. Like there's not many Browns I'm probably putting above Myles Garrett in terms of just individual talents. Do you really want to trade that guy away?
10: No, you don't ever want to trade that guy away. It just, if you can get that kind of a trade package for a player that, you know, a team is willing to overpay for, do it. But I don't suspect that will happen. We still live in a cap league.
1: Mm-hmm.
10: It's going to be the case where you do have to balance the assets. I also am not falling for it again until it actually happens.
1: I think that's a big part of it, too.
10: I'm not believing any of it. It could be reported, this, that, and the other side of things, but something tells me Andrew Berry is not going to go ahead and trade away the best player of the franchise.
1: Boy.
10: Because he's already had that stance and helped get an extension done for the player.
1: I was thinking, though, with Andrew Berry, and I saw today Daryl Ryder of Cleveland on 92.3. He was on their morning show, and he said he's now, I think 40% he thinks that, I got to go back. He either said 60 or 40% chance that Garrett's going to get traded, but he was talking about it. And a big conversation also was coming up is Andrew Berry really willing to have on his resume the worst trade in NFL history / the worst contract, Deshaun Watson, and then a couple years later, pair that with, I got rid of the best defensive player in franchise history.
10: Oh, yeah, no. There's no – and the fact that he hasn't already been dismissed, you want to do everything you can to protect a reputation at this point.
1: Mm-hmm.
10: And that's why, no. It could be reported all at once. I'm not believing a single second of it.
1: No, because we've been here and done this. Crosby was this as well.
10: Yep.
1: Crosby stays on the Raiders after everything.
10: Yeah, he hasn't even been traded at all.
1: He stays on the Raiders
10: after everything.
1: It's fun to like consider these options, wonder if they're really going to happen. You have some every now and then, right? Like a Parsons does get moved from Dallas to Green Bay. And I mentioned this because we talked a lot about this with goalies and forwards. Like if you want to see the Sabres make a move, where do you want to go? And for me with goalies, I'm just draft a bunch of them. Get a bunch of guys in your system and hope somebody breaks out and keep doing it until someone breaks out. Where for forwards, I'm more willing to make the big moves that cost me a first-round pick, my top prospect, and a player, whatever.
10: The trades that make you uncomfortable.
1: Right. In football, I've kind of now said the same thing. For receivers, I'd much rather the Bills go in the draft and do a Skylar Bell, and then next year draft somebody in the second round, and the year after draft someone in the third round. I've called it the Green Bay model. I think the Packers more got burned because all of their receivers got hurt. You know, none of them can stay healthy. I think outside of that, I think they've really done well with that position. Eventually, they do go to Matthew Golden in the first round. In terms of him as an NFL player, I think it's up and down at this point how much you really believe in him. And then for trades, of defensive players. Go get me the 10.5, 11 sack pass rusher now. There are trades that make you uncomfortable, right? Max Crosby for 2 first-round picks was always going to be an uncomfortable conversation. And I think that's ultimately why Baltimore backs out is, can we really do this? We have a higher draft pick. We probably will never be in this position again. He is coming off an injury. He is past the big 3-0. Are we sure we can do this? And I think they eventually backed out. Could have failed the physical as well, but everyone knew he was hurt. Don't have to open up that can of worms again. I'm still kind of there. Like, I'm not saying I want the Myles Garrett trade necessarily, like if that is to happen. But if it happened, I'd be through the roof.
10: Oh, yeah, no. I would still be the kind of person that would want that kind of trade for this defense, mostly because I still am not sold on what it's going to end up looking like.
1: Mm-hmm.
10: Also, big sack numbers usually leads to big problems for other offenses.
1: Yeah.
10: We like that.
1: Yeah.
10: Maybe it's because there's scar tissue from the fact that the defensive ends haven't gotten a sack in the postseason since Jerry Hughes was employed by the Buffalo Bills. And am I really going to bank on Myles Garrett going sackless through the playoffs if he's a Buffalo Bill? No. He's just that good. While he is still that good. And then the name will be replaced by another player down the line. But do I think it's going to happen? No. No, I'm not really all that hopeful at this point. Would I want to do it? Yes. Would I be through the roof if they do it? Yes. Is Cleveland bold enough to do this? No. I think it's that you have to be bold to trade away your best player and then sell to the franchise. Oh, we're going in the right direction.
1: Right. That's what I mean, too. When I brought up, by the way, Darryl Redder, 40% is what he said this morning that he thinks he's going to get traded. He said, last week I was 50-50, 60-40, he stays. Now he's at, 40%.
10: Oh, so it's going down.
1: Yeah, it's going down.
10: Oh, wow. Meanwhile, the sky is blue.
1: I know. But I think you're right, though, on the bold enough. And that's what I mean by, like, the Andrew Berry stuff.
10: Yeah.
1: Is you already have on your resume a bold trade. I'm not saying it's a positive, but a bold trade.
10: It was already a big swing for a player that was supposedly only dealing with one issue, not just being buns on the football field mm-hmm. after. Like, whatever happened to Deshaun Watson on, like, off the field, well documented. What happened to him on the field was, wait, we traded all this for that?
1: Yeah. Oh, man, that's always going to be a curiosity to look back to. I think especially once it's all wrapped up and done, and he may even start this year. We have no idea what's going to go on with the quarterback position in Cleveland. But when they got him, I think many people discussed it. As gross as it was, yeah, but if they start winning games, people are going to forget. You know, yeah. Cleveland fans will embrace him, and that's just the nature of the ugly beast. That's what's going to happen. And then he's awful.
10: Yeah,
1: and there's no bright moments in the Deshaun Watson era for Cleveland. There is none. And it's also met with the revitalization, the revival of Baker Mayfield's career.
10: Right.
1: Happening, over in the other conference, but it's still happening. And it's just this disastrous moment for Cleveland. And that's my thing. Barry's already made one bold trade and has had to eat crow on it almost from day one. Now, I would say day one, because the initial point is you have to play the PR disaster and you just kind of got to muscle through that and hope he hits, and then he doesn't, and now it's a complete garbage heap. I think you're right in terms of I don't know if they're bold enough. I would agree, because you've already done it once and you botched it so bad.
10: It became known as the worst trade in football history, probably.
1: Mm-hmm.
10: And, on the heels of that, the Houston Texans have built a roster that is terrifying. And if C.J. Stroud can get out of whatever the heck is going on with him, they're a perennial contender. They've built the scariest defense in football, partially because of you in Cleveland. You gave them that. You gave them the willingness to trade a pick for a next year first-round pick, and then take Will Anderson. Oh, no, I'm sorry. They trade that pick.
1: Mm-hmm.
10: And they go, no, we want another player right now. And it's for Will Anderson. The Texans became a terrifying defense, partially thanks to you. For a quarterback who is yet to, in his entire time in Cleveland, catch up to the amount of yards that he passed for the player that they traded for. Zach, he threw for almost 5,000 yards when he's acquired.
1: Houston was terrible that year. I think it is his final year in Houston.
10: Yeah.
1: Watson's stats, though, are incredible.
10: He's incredible. They go 4-12 despite the fact that he goes 33 touchdowns, 7 interceptions, and he throws for 4,823 yards.
1: And I think that's the year Bill O'Brien's fired in week 3 or 4. Like he's gone early. They're a tire fire. Yeah, no, the Watson fall off
10: and
1: no sense outside of injuries,
10: but also
1: because he's so good.
10: There's a 70% completion percentage. Mm-hmm. Like he has yet to combine in his entire time in Cleveland throw for that many yards total, let alone the touchdowns, the 33 touchdowns. He hasn't hit that yet. It is almost like the biggest piece of fool's gold on the football field.
1: It kind of is. The only difference there is
10: added with PR off of it.
1: Right, the awful PR. But there was enough years there with Watson that you could think, again, take all the stuff off the field away for a moment, that this could be the greatest trade in Browns history.
10: Right.
1: Because for an organization that, say what you want about Bernie Kosar, he was fine, but even in his era, not great. Like, again, you're going back to Otto Graham. Like, they are up there with the Bears as never really having a great quarterback. And then, kind of in Browns fashion, the guy they did have is the guy they should have kept. He dealt with an injury.
10: He fought.
1: You should have nourished
10: more.
1: Him. Yeah, you should have nourished him and get him back. Let him essentially treat him like he is the franchise, and then go forward. And instead, you know, he never really fit with the offense. They want to move off of him. It felt like even before that, it's just a whole thing there. And now, of course, the Myles Garrett stuff. And we'll get to AJ Brown and the Patriots. It is looking likely that he will be moved to the Patriots potentially today after the 4 p.m. It's not even deadline. That's more the starting gun is at 4 p.m. than it can happen. But I do look at the Browns one as also a curiosity because the A.J. Brown stuff has taken all of the oxygen because we got that tweet from Schefter about how them and the Patriots were so close to a deal that we've all sort of been waiting for this while behind, you know, kind of in the corner for a second offseason in a row, Myles Garrett. You know, do the Browns want to move off of him? You know, acquire even more picks going forward into 27-28. They already have a very good rookie class from last year that's going forward. It's just, it's funny for me. The Browns and the Jets typically do, when it comes to the draft, everything I want teams to do when you're bad. Acquire a bunch of young, good talent, get a lot of draft picks, and go forward. But because of the sport of football, only one pick really matters. Who did you get at quarterback? And for the Jets, even when I thought they were acquiring a ton of talent, they missed with Zach Wilson.
10: Horrendously.
1: And once they missed with Zach Wilson, they try to make up for it in Aaron Rodgers. He gets hurt 4 plays into the season, and it's a disaster from then on. Now they're on to Geno Smith Part 2. They're probably going to draft another guy. Where for the Browns, they did have the guy. Like that's the thing that is maybe so frustrating if you are a Browns fan. Is you did have the guy. Was he perfect? Absolutely not. I love Baker Mayfield, but he is not perfect. He is not up there with the Josh Allen's, the Patrick Mahomes of the world. But what you have seen over the last couple of years is, funny enough, as great as some of these quarterbacks have been, and they're all world talents, you don't need to be that necessarily to win a Super Bowl.
10: The question for Baker Mayfield is going to be, based on how Tampa builds their roster, is he good enough?
1: Is he good enough?
10: The problem is that Tampa is also not a very good team. They have their flaws, in particular to the defensive side of the roster. But they also recognize Baker Mayfield is deficient enough that we need to invest heavily in wide receivers. And they didn't win the NFC South last year.
1: They did not. Carolina wins that.
10: So there might become a question to revisit about Baker Mayfield of how good is he really.
1: There absolutely could be.
10: And is he good enough? Because we just saw a quarterback be good enough to win a Super Bowl.
1: A guy that I would probably say going into last year, most would say Sam Darnold was a peg below Mayfield. But that Mayfield was maybe that perfect middle ground guy. If you can probably win with him, the roster has to be perfect. In reality, Sam Darnold becomes that guy.
10: And Darnold, though, unlike Mayfield, still possesses a lot more peak physical traits than Mayfield ever has. So it becomes, yeah, maybe he might become the new line of demarcation.
1: I would put Darnold up there now. I think I would. In the last two seasons, both the Vikings and Seattle, I thought he was very good. Late season struggles, of course. I mean, those are well documented now at this point. Even with Seattle, it looked like the season was maybe not tailspinning, but just, oh no, here's late season Darnold, big game Darnold. And then the NFC Championship happened.
10: He got them through it.
1: It kind of almost doesn't matter about his Super Bowl performance. They were a much better team than New England. He really didn't need to be super. He needed to be great, though, against the Rams. And he was. And that's what got it done for him. Goff's up there in this list as well, right? The Rams move off of Goff, but he did make it. He did make a Super Bowl with them. Couldn't win it. Stafford goes there. And he went to a Super Bowl his first year, right? They win it his first year with the Rams. There's a lot there. But that's, again, back to the Bills conversation with this, though, and like even where I'd be thrilled to have Myles Garrett. This is the offseason. It's June 1st, right? There's a lot that can change here. There's a lot that will change. I sit here with the Bills, though, and they're not that far off. I just need a few more plays in the biggest games of the year, and they're moving on the last 2 years. Just don't have Kansas City, a team that couldn't score 30 points all year, just don't have them score 30 points. And you win that AFC Championship game.
10: Yeah,
1: I don't even want to look at a single play there. It's the fact that throughout an entire season, the Chiefs could not score 30 points, and you let them do it in the AFC Championship game.
10: You let them do that a couple of years ago, yeah.
1: And then I go to the Broncos game, and there's a few things I can change there. Allen, don't play like Wile E. Coyote out here, man. Don't look like 2019, Josh. And then for the defense, I mean, we heard Jim Leonard talk about it last week. They needed depth. It's why they go get Igbinosin. They needed depth at corner, because you could argue even there too, because I mentioned don't give up 30 to the Chiefs. Well, that's what happens when you have Kyer Elam playing meaningful minutes against Patrick Mahomes. That is what's going to happen.
10: That is what's going to happen.
1: And so, again, like I've been saying it the last couple of weeks, I'm in a really good spot with the Bills. Like a really good spot. And I think the closer we get to the season, unless something drastic changed, right? We get to training camp and we're talking to Sal, and he's like, guys, DJ Moore does not have it. Instead, I'm hearing the exact opposite. Last week when he was on Show Up in the Bulldog going, I'm finding out, or we're all finding out, that DJ Moore's a damn good receiver.
10: I mean,
1: which, yes.
10: Things we should know.
1: It is tough, though, with Chicago last year. He's the third option. They're going more towards the young guys. You know, maybe there was a disconnect between him and Ben Johnson. But, you know, I even slot DJ Moore in now. I'm like, does he come up with a big catch over what they had in the AFC Championship game against Kansas City? Probably. If they're launching it deep to him instead of Brandon Cooks, does he come down with it? Based off these playoffs last year with Chicago, probably. He made only big plays for them.
10: But a team is also only as good as its depth.
1: Mm-hmm.
10: And the Bills have showcased a little bit, especially in that game against Denver last year. Their depth was kind of in shambles.
1: Oh, yeah.
10: Darnell Savage comes in. Touchdown. Dane Jackson comes in for a play. Touchdown. Brandon Cooks. Just catch the ball.
1: We were saying it during the season.
10: Like Jeremy said it in the morning show. I think it was one of them said it. Jeremy or Joe. I forget which one. I apologize. But, oh, yeah. Jeremy, you kick a field goal. You just, that's it. The offense needs a field goal. You actually got the stop from the defense in overtime. And if you hold on to the football, we are having a very different reality right now, actually.
1: I think even if they were to say, you know, because I think they would beat that New England team. We can talk about the Patriots going into this year, and I think we will based off the A.J. Brown stuff. But how they were playing in the playoffs, I fully believe the Bills were going to be able to beat New England. I just, how they were playing that entire playoffs, it did not look good. They don't look good in the Super Bowl. Yes, it was based off opponent, but they were playing teams that if they could just score 20 points, they were going to lose. And so I imagine Allen would be able to do that. But you're right. We're probably living in a very different reality where, I mean, does McDermott leave if they make the Super Bowl, even if they lose to Seattle?
10: Probably not.
1: Probably not. It would show very clear improvements.
10: And then a roster in Seattle that might have been better than yours.
1: Right. Just flat out, the roster is probably better.
10: Am I going to discredit Josh Allen against the Seattle Seahawks? Probably not.
1: No, especially because I mentioned it. I didn't care about Darnold's performance, but it wasn't particularly strong.
10: It might have been a down year for the offensive line, but they're markedly better than what New England put in the Super Bowl.
1: Oh, my gosh, yeah. Yeah. You don't have Will Campbell. That's the big difference.
10: Yeah.
1: The Bills aren't playing Will Campbell on the line.
10: Their whole line.
1: Yeah.
10: Everyone was bad in that game. And I feel like the Bills put up a better chance because Allen have some time. He would have some chance in the pocket. Mm-hmm. He wouldn't be enveloped right away. Just
0: 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Then Dale tried to console us with the quote, "Winning isn't everything." 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
1: Myles Garrett and A.J. Brown at least now being more likely to get traded.
2: Yeah,
1: Brown looks
2: Brown
1: like he will
2: least.
1: Be. But Garrett also is up there with
2: Spare
1: the cap
2: me.
1: Issues. I know. 803-0550. Again, the number to call. Zach Jones, Derek Kramer here on the Northtown Automotive Extra Point Show. 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
5: Drake May on go, post, or slant routes in the 2025 season, according to the Next Gen stats. Completion percentage, second in the league. Pass yards per attempt, first. Passer rating, first. Success rate, first. Guess who has the most yards on such routes in the NFL since 2022? You're bringing a piece to this offense that fits in so many ways. You've got a guy with history with the head coach that you know is going to vibe with him. And all this added up, and you've got, by the way, 3 months to think about it, or 2.5 months, or whatever it wound up being, since the first time they made the run. There's a go, you know what? This just fits so well.
6: That is Mike Garofolo talking about A.J. Brown and the potential fit with the New England Patriots. And we spent a lot of time talking about Myles Garrett there in the first segment. The other, and maybe the more important piece that is trending towards probably being moved, even as early as today after 4 p.m., is Eagles wide receiver A.J. Brown. The cap numbers go way down. Eagles still have to eat some dead cap, but it makes it just straight up palatable that they can actually do this after 4 p.m. Brown to New England. Last week, I was sort of having fun at the idea of, well, you know, guys, the deal isn't done. Like, right, this is Howie Roseman. Me and Owen were in agreement of this. It's Howie Roseman. You know, he zigs when everyone zags, right? He goes left when everyone goes right. The only thing you know definitely about Roseman is he'll do something. That's kind of it. After that, it's completely up in the air. And I was even saying last week, I wouldn't be surprised if Brown winds up on a completely random team that we weren't even thinking about, just because Howie waits to the last minute, gets the best offers he can, and goes, I'm going to go take that one. And New England is left at the altar.
7: Yep.
6: It's not looking like that today. It seems like all the reports are maybe it doesn't happen today, but that we are trending in that direction, maybe in part because the Eagles kind of just want to wash their hands of this whole situation. But Brown on the Patriots. Derek, we did this last week, not me and you, but Extra Point Show with Joe and Owen. We did this last week of just looking through the Patriots wide receiver room. And for me, I wanted to see more in, if they don't get him, how bad is that position group?
7: It's not
6: at
7: great
6: this point
7: at all.
6: Correct. It is not really good at all. Where they sit right now, because you have to remember, as many people do, Stephon Diggs is not on that team. And he was a 1,000-yard receiver for them last year. He was a very, very integral piece to that offense working. Now where they sit is Kayshon Boutte, Romeo Doubs, Mac Hollins, Kyle Williams, and a few other guys, of course, in there. But those are your big four. Kyle Williams, I like. He's a lot of fun. Romeo Doubs is a really good addition. Kayshon Boutte seems to be, you know, strong potential, but none of them have really broken out yet. There isn't that big trust factor. I think that's where Stephon Diggs for them was a really important piece, is that you kind of knew you were going to get at least 800 yards out of him. You got 1,000. Great. Brown is that plus. I love Stephon Diggs. He is not what he was as a Bill. Brown, I don't think he's lost a step. I think it is a major factor. Kevin Petullo's offense. Hurts is the quarterback. Doesn't help either. My only thing with the Patriots that I look at, and it does give me pause, is how the year ended for them. Yes, they make the Super Bowl. They are awful.
7: They're
6: in most of those games. What they do is they take advantage of really bad offensive lines or bad quarterback play. And when you didn't get either of those, they're run over in the Super Bowl. That Seattle defense eats them alive.
7: As a matter of fact, a lot of what New England was seen as during the regular season was schedule merchants.
6: Oh, absolutely.
7: And, you know, you don't apologize for who you play against. You just take the wins when you can.
6: Right, this isn't college. We can't make up our schedules.
7: No.
6: They're given to us.
7: And in that Super Bowl, you're reminded, oh, you lost to the Raiders to open the year.
6: That's right. They did do that. That's right.
7: People don't forget.
6: I do forget about that because of where the season ultimately goes, where it just felt like at any turn, they just were not losing a game. They start the year 1-2, Derek.
7: Yeah.
6: They also lose to Pittsburgh.
7: That's why when the Bills lose to them in those cold front jerseys, it's, okay, burn those forever.
6: Yeah, because at that point, they beat the hell out of Carolina and Miami, knowing where those two teams went, not surprising. But it's the Bills game that really starts their season rolling, because then they're 3-2, and they don't lose again until after the bye, coincidentally, to Buffalo. But they start the season, those first 3 weeks, lost against the Raiders at home, lost against the Steelers at home. Now, the Steelers one, if I remember correct, it was just a lot of turnovers at the goal line, especially for them, fumbles at the goal line. I think some sacks by May as well that just kind of was like, it's 21-14. It should have been well in hand for the Patriots. The Raiders game, I have no knowledge of. I feel like that game didn't happen. I'm looking at the box score now. I want to see the stats of this game. Geno Smith has 300 yards. Okay. One touchdown, one pick. Good for him. Genty doesn't have a good game.
7: No, that's
6: 19 for 38 and a touchdown.
7: That's kind of where like people start to panic about Genty right away.
6: Is immediately is like what
7: is because like he doesn't really look good in the preseason, and then oh, when it's real, you had how many yards?
6: But you're right, they're schedule merchants. I mean, Carolina, at the Saints, at the Titans, Cleveland, Atlanta turns out to be. I know the Bills had struggles with them, but they were not very good at all. The Jets, Bengals, this is when Burrow's out already, Giants, Ravens at the end of the season, Jets, Dolphins, right? It's not a strong schedule at all. Tampa's a pretty good team in there, obviously Buffalo twice. But even the teams they lose to, Raiders and Pittsburgh, bad. Mainly Raiders. Raiders obviously get the first overall pick. Pittsburgh is still a playoff team, but we all know how we feel about that. I just, with them with A.J. Brown, the Bills right now are the favorites to win the AFC East. They're tied second in terms of odds to win the Super Bowl.
7: Right.
6: Does a Brown addition to their roster, does that change anything for you? Or have you been somebody that has more just been expecting Brown to be on their roster come week one and you've already sort of wrapped your mind around that?
7: I kind of have not even thought about A.J. Brown with the Patriots, mostly because I am getting to a point with the NFL. No, actually make the trades if you're going to promise them.
6: Mm-hmm.
7: Stop promising me these things and then not having it happen.
6: Right, so Micah Parsons is cool for you. Well, we spent a lot of time talking Micah Parsons.
7: Even
6: yeah.
7: then, well, that one seemed like it was actually being publicly ugly.
6: Mm-hmm.
7: With Philadelphia and A.J. Brown, it just seems like maybe if he was allowed to be the one to tell Kevin Petullo that you're fired, you probably mend all bridges. Because it's not like he's not productive with that team. But, you know, the reports are that Roseman just wants to get it over with. I bet you there's less strife if Brown remains an Eagle. Because Kevin Petullo's not calling the offense anymore. You literally can't do worse than that.
6: No, that was funny thing about the Eagles, man. Like, constantly. They're
7: say that
6: a-
7: while I have a team that we all watch here that had Rick Dennison as an offensive coordinator one time. Again, people don't forget.
6: But it's. I think you bring up a good point, though, with it can't get much worse. The talent they have. And it being so frustrating for them to watch.
7: And it wasn't just Brown.
6: No, it was. It's right. Barkley has a down year. Hurts is pretty awful as well. They're terrible on third downs, if I remember correctly. It's just not a good—well, no, second halves. Excuse me. That's what they were. They were awful in second
7: halves.
6: They
7: were more focused on upsetting the league with the tush push than they were about calling an actual offense.
6: Yeah.
7: Like, Petullo, I don't know what you were able to do to get that job, but you showed you were unqualified to a point where your buddy had to let you go. Like, he has a good relationship with Sirianni.
6: Mm-hmm.
7: You were that bad.
6: That you're gone in year one.
7: In year one.
6: And it felt like by week 10, 11, around the midpoint of the season, that it was a foregone conclusion. He's gone. They're just going to wrap up this year. They're in a playoff spot. They're not going to do that. They're going to wait till the end.
7: And it looked like it should have happened like 7 weeks earlier.
6: Yeah. Like early in the season. Well, because I remember, too, even some Eagles reporters talking about, like, this doesn't look right. This did not look
7: right.
6: It was the same thing with Chicago with
7: Shane Waldron?
6: Shane Waldron, yes. We're like out of training camp. It was, this doesn't look right. This did not look good at all. And eventually that is proven equally as true of, oh yeah, this is a bad idea. But real quick question for A.J. Brown on his career. I think no doubt Hall of Famer. He has hit at least 1,000 yards 6 times in his career. Only one season he has not hit 1,000 yards. So Derek, with that though, how many seasons has he had 100 receptions? Out of 7 seasons.
7: One.
6: That is correct. 2023, his second year with the Eagles, 158 targets, a career high, 106 receptions, 1,400 yards, 7 touchdowns.
7: I kind of want you to get up and look at this, because once you asked the question, I had typed in A.J. Brown and opened the player page, but once you asked it, I'm like, I'm not scrolling down.
6: Right, don't scroll down. Don't scroll down.
7: I'm not scrolling down. I'm going to look right at you, and I'm going to answer the question. Because you're talking about A.J. Brown. I'm like, okay, I do wonder. Like, because you said Hall of Famer, and I'm like, really? I need to look at the numbers. And then you asked me a numbers question, and I went, oh, I can't look at the numbers yet. Hold on. So I did get that for you genuinely, but I just wanted to admit, once you asked that, I had the player page
6: that's
7: open.
6: Fine. Now, with him,
7: the timing was great.
6: With him, it's a curiosity, though. He's only gone over 1,000 yards. And I'm talking like he gets 1,100, 1,200, 1,300 twice.
7: Yeah.
6: It's his first 2 seasons with Philadelphia. Outside of that, and I'm not downplaying the player. He's a big play guy. I think that was a big part of what I meant by the 100 reception guy.
7: I mean, he's 28. He's got a lot of football left still. Or 29. He's got a lot of football left, you know?
6: But for Brown, it's always interesting to like kind of look at him because he's a real big play guy. He is not going to be the volume catch guy. I don't think he'll hit 100 receptions with New England because it's not really his game. His game is going to be more 65 to like 85 range. But he'll hit probably about 1,000 yards. It's the touchdowns, right? He hits 11 in his second year with Tennessee. He hits 11 his first year with Philadelphia, and then 7. But I also wonder, too, how much does that really change New England? That's kind of what they were last year with Stephon Diggs. But he's more of a volume guy.
7: And Brown not being necessarily a volume guy, he could still make the most out of situations.
6: Mm-hmm.
7: And if you have somebody competent calling your offenses, maybe that can help. And I think that's why Philadelphia might still be prone to wanting to keep him too. At least for one more year. Hey, let's try to reconcile. The big man, the big bad guy is gone. The evil man is gone. Where you still got 1,000 yards on the year, by the way.
6: Yeah. It's the third highest, targets as well. 121.
7: Right. So it's not like they didn't try to get you the football. It's just it wasn't executed very well and it wasn't drawn up very well. You can go ahead and look at it and go, look, the bad man is gone. So even with Philadelphia, I'm kind of in this, like, are you going to do it or are you not? I believe Howie Roseman more than I would Andrew Berry because it's different situations. Roseman has a Super Bowl trophy with him. A couple of them in his tenure,
6: mm-hmm.
7: and one recently, where it's just like, okay, yeah, I'll believe if you're willing to do it, because you don't have to sell them on, oh, no, we're going in the right direction. No, you can actually sell Philadelphia fans on your roster.
6: I would have had more question marks if Mekhi Lemon is not their first-round pick.
7: That's a good point.
6: If they, I would be with you if they don't already have another receiver. Does he do the same thing as Brown? No. Mekhi Lemon is a slot guy. Big plays in the slot, but a slot guy. Where now it's sort of too many mouths to feed.
7: Yeah, and I do think that you could go ahead and look at it and go, okay, but does it have to be New England?
6: Oh, I mean, that was a conversation I was having last week, too, of like, you know, somebody else can come in.
7: Because
6: Chargers.
7: Yeah, I feel like it'd be really naive to think that Howie Roseman is just going to have a deal set up in place and not try to get something else.
6: Yep, and that's where me and Owen got last week, which was, why would he set up a deal now? Where
7: it's not a manifest destiny that he's going to be a New England Patriot.
6: No, and I still maintain, I think it's Roseman that feeds that information to Schefter to try to get more teams involved. To sort of set a deadline almost of, yeah, June 1st, New England's in pole position.
7: Guys, you want New England to really be back? Are you sure about this? And, I mean, Roseman's not afraid to deal with anybody. We all know that, but...
6: Right, he's made multiple trades with the Cowboys.
7: I wonder if there's going to be a scenario where he finds a different dealer at an interesting time here and he gets more than what New England was going to offer him.
6: I will say, though, even if he winds up as a Patriot, I still feel very, very good about the Bills and where they sit. 803-0550, the number to call. We also had some hockey news as well. Konsta Helenius, second year in a row at the World Championships. A Sabre scores the golden goal. It's Helenius this year. It's Tage last year. We haven't touched on that yet. We'll do
7: both
6: that.
7: Both against the Swiss.
6: Yeah, both against the Swiss.
7: What do the Sabres have against the Swiss?
6: Apparently quite a lot. We'll talk a little bit about that and keep going with these football conversations as well when we come back. You're listening to the Northtown Automotive Extra Point Show on WGR.
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6: Wrapping up hour number one here. Zach Jones, Derek Kramer. Just a couple minutes till our next break.
7: A little mini segment.
6: We did mention NBA, NHL, we have our final matchups placed. We haven't talked really any of that, but NBA specifically, I got the matchup I wanted where I can just watch and enjoy and root for both teams. I couldn't be happier.
7: It's kind of like the parallel opposite the NHL and the NBA, where it's just, okay, I hate both of these teams in the NHL, and I'll have an interesting little diatribe on that, but in the NBA, this is awesome. Spurs with Wembanyama, so either the future of the NBA, the face of the future, or it's the Knicks
6: with the Villanova guys. Finally, not just bringing the Knicks back to relevancy, but bringing them a title for the first time since the 70s.
7: But also just the Knicks, a franchise and a fan base that has been long enduring, that has done jack and or squat for so long, and has been a more of a punchline over the last 25 years than they have been a good basketball team. Now you're in the NBA Finals and you have a chance to win it all? So either the city burns to the ground or the city burns to the ground.
6: Right. I guess it is kind of that feeling
7: and
6: there.
7: And we don't have enough time to get into this, but the quick thing I want to say is I'm also just happy that the Thunder are out. It's a team that they just try to exploit officials into extra calls. And lo and behold, Shai Gilgeous-Alexander, the minute he recognizes they're not calling everything when he's falling to the floor after taking a jump shot, then he starts playing like a real basketball player and he's good.
6: Yeah, a tremendously frustrating player.
7: Stop doing the thing. All right, we got to get back to a break. On the other side, more of the Extra Point Show.
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30: Come on, Helenius. Moserei Pasekini. 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
30: Tekee maalin! Kosta-Helenius tekee maalin! Suomi voittaa! Kosta-Helenius laulaa Suomen maailmanmestariksi! Suomi on maailmanmestari! Kosta-Helenius!
6: Much like the Super Bowl halftime show, I don't understand what's being said, but I totally get the vibe and I'm here for it.
7: Much like the Super Bowl halftime show, I may not have understood most of that, but I enjoyed that.
6: That is the finish call from the World Championships in hockey that ended yesterday. And if you did not see and didn't hear me mention it either, for the second year in a row, a Buffalo Sabre scores the golden goal to win the tournament. Tage Thompson last year, and yesterday it's Konsti Helenius who wraps up his not even rookie campaign, his sophomore campaign in the AHL / NHL this year on just about as high of a note as you could have.
7: It's kind of funny that you say not quite rookie campaign because, yeah, that's kind of the case here. Hour number two, Extra Point Show. Derek Kramer, Zach Jones here with you. Because, like, next year is going to be considered his rookie season in the NHL.
6: In the NHL, yes.
7: And...
6: but this year was his second year in the AHL.
7: And it's not his rookie year in the AHL. Next season is going to be his rookie season. So it's his not quite rookie year, but yeah, it's very fast. His age 20 season could not have gone more.
6: There it is. His age 20 season could not have gone better.
7: Yeah, it could not have gone much better there for an age 20 season. You end up with a point per game in the AHL with a depleted Amerks roster that trades away Rosén. He's a point per game, 63-63, and then he even adds 3 points in three playoff games. It's unfortunately a quick exit, but, you know, again, depleted Amerks roster that barely made the playoffs. They almost didn't, straight up. Shows up in the NHL postseason and casually gets a couple goals. Should have had a third and definitely should have had an assist.
6: This is
7: Jack Quinn's first playoff goal doesn't happen until game six. It should have happened in game four.
6: That's the thing with Helenius is there's probably a few points he leaves on the cutting room floor, not necessarily all to himself, as you mentioned, the assist with Quinn, but also in his first game, he has two beautiful chances by Zucker, can't bury him, but they're there.
7: That's what I'm hinting.
6: And they're there. He ultimately ends with two goals as well. The one, by the way, is like the worst goal Dobish has given up all, now that Montreal's playoffs are done, one of the worst goals he had given up all playoffs. Were
7: probably the worst goal he gives up in the postseason.
6: In the postseason.
7: It's the weakest one, probably.
6: But it's interesting with Helenius. Because, I mean, just let's go back to the Boston series. That timeline. Helenius was considered a rising star for the Sabres in terms of their prospect pool, right? He had just wrapped up his second season in the AHL. Definitely jumped up, as you mentioned, a point per game guy, 63-63. He had done well for the Sabres in nine games with 4 points. The first game especially was fantastic when they were on the road. I think, who did they play on the road that game? Is it the Islanders? I don't know. I'll have to go back and look. But he's great in that game. It's him, Austin, and Benson. It's this kid line that's just firing on all cylinders. But he fades a little bit, and they send him back to the AHL after nine games.
7: Then Nashville's the game on the road that shines with, I think it's Austin and Quinn.
6: I thought it was Benson.
7: Excuse me. Yes.
6: It was the new age kid line.
7: It was the new age kid line of sorts, and it's Helenius, Austin, and Benson, and they're just having fun, this, that, and the other all over the dang place. And again, but Helenius is also seen as the last vestiges of the AHL system.
6: Because yeah, he's sort of the last guy.
7: It's him and Rosén. And then they trade Rosén, who has kind of proven at this point he's like almost a tweener type. Great AHL player. Hasn't really put it together yet in the NHL. Consistently. And is given up as a piece for kind of an all-in deadline push. Because Jarmo Kekalainen gets a little tappy-tappy with the feet because he almost gets Parayko and then makes a deal that can't really be refused. Because, I mean, Logan Stanley had himself a solid year. He's probably going to have a nice free agency contract given to him.
6: Right. The biggest problem there is the trade acquisitions run into the one team you sort of couldn't prepare for with Montreal. You're prepared for the Bostons, the Tampas, the Ottawas, the Carolinas of the world, Montreal.
7: You know where he probably fits in? The Western Conference postseason.
6: Probably true. Yeah. No, I think that's right.
7: A little more rough and tumble in the Western Conference, typically from what we know. But Rosane's gone. And it's Helenius. Ryan Johnson Are you going to be a full-time NHLer or not? And what do I got? Anton Wahlberg.
6: Mm-hmm.
7: And he's the last vestiges of the pipeline with a team that is starting to show something. Because everyone else has graduated, so to say. Kulik starts the season in Buffalo. He's not an Amerik anymore. He's not an AHLer. He is an NHLer. Blood clots. Oslin's called up. Oslin stays. Oslin gets sent down. GM gets fired. Oslin's back. Stays. He has graduated. Zach Benson never touches the AHL.
6: Right. He graduates on draft day.
7: He graduates on draft day. He graduates night one. And he stays in the NHL. Hellenius is seen as the last vestige of the prospect pool. Everyone's graduated. Players are young enough to still be deemed prospects, but Benson's not a prospect anymore. He hasn't been for a whole year.
6: Right, and Oslin after this year probably should not be considered a prospect.
7: He's not either. Considered a prospect either. Kulik is not considered a prospect anymore because he starts in the NHL. And Lindy Ruff clearly had plans for him. So now it becomes, there's a logjam. And Hellenius, the last vestige of the prospect pool, the player with the high floor of, oh, he's going to be in the NHL in about 3 years. Watch. Guarantee it. Well, here we are after year two, and he's like, I'm an NHLer.
6: For me, it's been the last month, though, for him. I didn't watch much Rochester Americans hockey. I was able to see highlights. I know a lot of Americans fans were talking about it when we were talking in round one of should they bring up Hellenius. It was, well, guys, he's not really he hasn't been playing a ton of center lately. He's been more playing on the wing, so he's not really going to fix the issues. Well, he comes to Buffalo and plays in the center position, and he's wonderful. He doesn't really have a down playoff game. He has a few moments that are, oh, okay, that's 20-year-old in a big moment. But for the most part, he's incredibly dangerous. He really wakes up Quinn and Zucker. Zucker all of a sudden goes from a guy that's doing the little things well to all of a sudden, he's doing the big things very well. Now you're getting production out of Zucker. Quinn, same thing. Hellenius himself has 2 goals, should have been probably more points in those 4 games. And then he wraps up the season, showing up to the tournament late, I might add.
7: Yeah, he's a late addition for Team Finland in the World Championships.
6: Because of the playoffs. And in 6 games, has 6 points, 3 goals, 3 assists, including the final one. Barkov talks glowingly about him after yesterday's finish. Glowingly. And it's just, for me, it's funny, in the last month, it goes from, you're right, like he's the last vestige, he's a guy's going to graduate, right? He's a fun prospect. To, yeah, I'm going to have a hard time not having him in ink on the roster next year in a top six role. Unless they do make a huge, gigantic move that sort of shuffles the board because of the way he played and the way he looked against a team like Montreal. Could he have had a terrible series against Carolina if we had gotten that far? Sure, right? If the season ends in Boston in 7 games, but Tuck still has his 6 points,
7: Hellenius probably starts in Rochester.
6: Right.
7: Or does he do what he was projected to do all along?
6: Oh, right, make the team out of camp.
7: Win a job out of training camp.
6: Well, no, but I'm more saying like Tuck. Tuck, for a lot of people, only hits the downslide because of the Montreal series. But in Boston, it's, oh, he's wonderful. 4 goals in 6 games.
7: We have to keep him.
6: We
7: have,
6: right.
7: The conversation is, we have to keep this guy. But then it becomes, well, if you need an upgrade somewhere, say maybe a center.
6: Mm-hmm.
7: They were sniffing around the Robert Thomas talks. If the Montreal series doesn't happen, people are probably far more prone to the idea of trading Hellenius.
6: Right, he's your best prospect. He's a point per game guy in the AHL.
7: It's gonna
6: that's
7: hurt,
6: fine. Go.
7: But yeah,
6: and he's probably at the World Championships the entire time, right? Because Rochester season
7: right.
6: ends early, and as he did, probably has a great tournament. But you almost wonder too if that for a lot of people would have just made him more attractive trade piece.
7: And that's,
6: like now the attractive trade pieces are, if we're talking just NHLers, Ryan McLeod. He's probably up there as one of your more attractive ones. Lindy's talked about this, the center depth. So if a team is looking for any depth, McLeod absolutely fits that. To that point, though, the Sabres may want to keep him. It's the $5 million and only having 12.9 on the books that are open to you. That's what makes it a little more, I guess, attractive to move him. It's just, again, it's for me with Hellenius, it's the last month where all of a sudden, in the same way, Porter Martone for Philly. Yes, he was exciting, but I think most Philly fans would have probably told you they're more excited about Matvei Michkov. And right. They're excited to see what he's going to do in the postseason and the end of the year, and they're hoping he's getting power play minutes. And now Martone, I mean, we had Jonathan tweet into us and getting connected to our fans, brought to you by Northtown Kia, Western New York's number one Kia dealer. 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Tweets in, and this is right, too early to know, but if Hellenius isn't a Calder favorite next year, he's near the top. Right, it's too early to know. We don't know who the draft picks are, where everyone kind of, again, the board is being shuffled. We'll see where everyone lines up afterwards. Gavin McKenna and Ivan Stenberg, the two considered top guys for this draft. But Martone's got to be up there too. Martone has to be for how he ended his season with Philadelphia and then going into the playoffs. But yeah, I would agree. Hellenius probably does too for being a point-per-game guy in the AHL, point-per-game guy in the World Championships, two goals in the playoffs against Montreal in the second round. It's really hard.
7: And 4 points in 9 games with the NHL.
6: Yeah, I think it's really difficult to not have him up there. And likewise, I don't want to say anyone's untouchable, right? I don't want it to become like with the Rangers and Jack Eichel, where like every quality prospect for them was untouchable for whatever reason. But I do look at it now and I'm like, it's Benson and Hellenius. After that, we can have conversations. I'm not moving either of those two. I can't. Hellenius now looks like a potential, based on what we're seeing, first line kind of center guy, and maybe even quickly here with how well his shot is much better, I think, than most people thought it would be. The IQ is incredibly high.
7: Again, what his draft profile when selected was he's going to be in the NHL within 3 years.
6: But it's just, it's incredible like how, because it's not just NHL guy. What it looks like is, oh, he might be a star for you.
7: And that's,
6: and I don't think that was not what was was pegged with him.
7: That's the floor, though, with him. When he's drafted, the floor is.
6: NHL in 3 years, yes.
7: Yeah, like this is the minimum. What makes him fall is his size and also, okay, but what are you really? Are you a superstar? And enough people said no, and they didn't like the smaller frame, apparently, to where Sabres are able to take him in the middle of the first round. Cool. Thanks.
6: Right, and it's the Benson stuff, right? It's back-to-back years, 13th, 14th pick, yep, where they're probably stars for you going forward, or at least key members to these organizations. I've said it before, though, when talking about Montreal. Montreal had a lot of the named guys of young players coming up, and look how loaded they are. I think now, because of the playoffs and because of this year, the Sabres have entered that conversation as well as look how many young studs they have. You know, what is the limit for these guys now? And why I bring that up too is there is no longer this cloud over the organization of you're walking into hell, essentially, in hockey.
7: Right.
6: Where it's, we're always losing. We seemingly can't get out of this. Doesn't matter if we have talent or not. We just can't get out of this. You know, the fan base is angry. We're angry. You know, what's going on here? Now, all of a sudden, we're a playoff team. We're a division-winning team. Everything's going well. I mean, my favorite thing for Lindy Ruff this year is it felt like every lever he pulled was the right one. Every time it felt like he wanted to do something and did it, it worked out well.
7: It is getting to a point, though, you mentioned this, of who to get rid of if you're going to make the upgrade. The part of acquiring a great player is it's supposed to hurt.
6: Uncomfortable.
7: It's supposed to be like, yeah, like I don't, the Ranger untouchable thing became so hilarious.
6: I think a lot of fan bases
7: to a point though, where Vegas does at the time give up one of their highest lauded prospects.
6: I thought Krebs was the guy.
7: Has Peyton Krebs lived up to that? No, but he was at the time. Oh, we're getting Peyton Krebs. Okay. And then the first ends up Östlund, and the NHL players tuck.
6: Right, so ultimately,
7: I have a telemarketer calling me.
6: That trade, that's the thing. You want to say the trade was a win? It's the same with the Tage trade. The other team gets a Stanley Cup, and the player they acquire is a major factor for it. Right, Eichel's now 1C and has been the entire time he's been there. The 1C for Vegas. They're in their second Cup final with him. They're looking to win 2-for-2 with him.
7: Yeah,
6: where Ryan O'Reilly, same thing. He's a Selke winner, Conn Smythe winner for St. Louis. But the Sabres do get Tage Thompson in that deal, 40-goal scorer, on a bargain of a contract. in the Vegas deal. You get a Tuck player who never reached the highs he did with the Sabres in Vegas. He goes from a guy that's in 20-ish goals to, oh, he's now in the mid-30s every year.
7: But he is also part of Buffalo finding a way to wake themselves up. It might be in the last year of his tenure with the Sabres. It might be, it might not. We'll see what happens. I'm leaning toward it's probably looking like that at this point.
6: But he's still a major factor in them ending the drought.
7: He breaks the drought that Eichel could not. He is part of it. He's a big reason, as a matter of fact. And then you have Krebs, who, look, we don't know what he is yet still at 25. He has the skill to play with line one. Can he put it together consistently enough now? Well, we'll see. Maybe this will give him an opportunity to do so. And then the other piece of this is Noah Östlund, who might be traded for an upgrade or might not. Either way, in those trades, the Sabres have done well to get back enough. The one where they haven't is the Sam Reinhart trade.
6: Yeah, that's the one that's hurt.
7: Devin Levi has regressed. Casey Middlestadt
6: gives you Byram.
7: Yeah. No, Levi, oh my God. Middlestadt or Byram. Dear Lord. That's a fleecing.
6: Mm-hmm.
7: Especially for a player that you knew you were not. It was not just, you know, you're trying to do a reset. It was you're recognizing a new core and you think Middlestadt's not it. And then you trade for Byram and Middlestadt already gets dealt to another team before Byram's contract even expires. Whereas the Reinhart trade, Levi has regressed in terms of a prospect. And Kulik has had bad luck bouncing his way to where blood clots get in the way this season. Mm-hmm. And now he may have been passed by a couple of these other players. But Lindy Ruff still sees big plans for him. It's about getting as much back as you can for a trade you're going to lose. Now with these players, which one of them's the get back for a trade that a team should lose if the Sabres are acquiring another player? If I'm trying to find a way to knock down the door to get the Devils to trade me Nico Hischier, who's the player that helps them mitigate the pain?
6: And that's where, because of the season Hellenius has had, as much as I'm saying he's unmovable, there might also be talks within Sabres organization of this is the window now. And while we love him, we think he'll be really helping us in 2-3 years where you mentioned Hischier comes in and we can win the cup next year.
7: But also, I could be looking at this going, what if that's Radim Mirka? What if I can have my cake and eat it too?
6: I mean, that we can have a conversation about Mirka. I don't think he ever plays a game for
7: because
6: the Sabres.
7: Because the Quinn Hughes trade package is for Quinn bleeping Hughes. Like,
6: one of the best defensemen in the sport.
7: One of the best players in the National Hockey League. The price should be the price. Where it is, Rossi and Bouillon and firsts. Okay. You had a mad scientist willing to pay that. But also everyone around the league saw that didn't work.
6: That's the thing. It didn't, right? They win their first series in 10 years, and then they run to Colorado. They had a lot of injuries. The center depth is still a disaster there. It didn't.
7: They go away quickly to Colorado, though. It's not a long series. It's only 5 games.
6: Yeah.
7: So it's not like they're really in it to win it.
6: See, this is where Vegas, though, teams will look to Vegas and go, the trades work.
7: But the thing is, nobody operates like that.
6: No, they don't.
7: And I think it's a villainous thing.
6: Mm-hmm.
7: And I think teams kind of agree because they don't do it.
6: They don't do a lot of what they do, yeah.
7: Vegas runs their organization a one of one, and it irritates me. It gives some people hope, like, hey, maybe you should run your team more like this. And I'm like, absolutely not.
6: I'm at my wit's end with Vegas there are certain things I love that they do. I love that they're always big game hunting. They always want to have stars on their team. They look at the prospects and go, you are either going to be here very early or you're going to be used as a big trade piece. But then it's also how they do treat their players and how they do treat their coaches,
7: right,
6: and some of the other stuff they do that is very frustrating. And then just a little thing, too, that is more of, I mean, you can call it loser mentality, but it is what it is. Three cup finals in 9 years of existence. It kind of bothers me. Just a little bit, it bothers me.
7: It bothers. And it should bother you. So back to the overarching point, though. Sabres, if they're going to upgrade something, you're losing one of these players. And I'm going to tell you right now, it's not Kulik. Because what team in their right mind is going ahead and looking at this going, that dude had blood clots. I'll trade for him.
6: Right. You never know. I mean, Victor Wembanyama had blood clots. I think it cut short his sophomore season.
7: But it is more or less, okay, if there's a prospect pool of
6: that's it,
7: Osland, Hellenius, and Kulik, what GM is picking the guy with the blood clots?
6: Agreed.
7: Unfortunately.
6: Mm-hmm.
7: So if you're making your upgrade, can you get away with Mirka and a first and a lower tier prospect like an Anton Wahlberg or a lower tier NHLer, for example? Can you get away with that? And that is the right term here. Get away with it. Is it Ryan McLeod with Mirka and a first? Is it Jack Quinn with Mirka and a first? Can you get away with that? Do you think you can get away with that? And if so, what kind of player are you actually landing?
6: Yeah. We'll have some of these answers probably within a month.
7: But that's the thing. Jack Quinn plays so well in the playoffs despite being so snake-bitten. You could have a conversation.
6: No, you could. But
7: and probably not get hung up on immediately because, look,
6: he's already a 50-point scorer this year.
7: Let's be real
6: already, that's fine enough.
7: That's ready? That's your NHLer.
6: Yeah.
7: Check. Top-tier prospect, Radim Mirka. Check. A player that you were already willing to trade for the St. Louis Blues. And then first-round pick, check. Hey, you want a goaltender Blues? I'll give you one of we'll give you Ellis back.
6: We'll give you one.
7: Because Armstrong seems to be walking away, right?
6: Yeah, it does seem to be. Yeah.
7: So maybe the to-the-moon price for Robert Thomas goes down? Maybe. Or they're just not really ever trading him in the first place. And you're acquiring a different player anyway.
6: I think that's more likely. If we're looking at the Blues, I wonder if someone like I know the morning guys brought up, but if Jordan Kyrou is the more realistic option, where Thomas, again, as a first-line center, teams probably are not willing to move those guys. He's hit 80 points multiple times in his career. Not willing to move those guys unless it's for the world.
7: But also, I'm looking at a team like Winnipeg that might need to actually start over. And I'm looking at Scheifele. Or, if I could really try to get bold here, Vilardi.
6: GMs do love to go back to guys they've worked with and have done well with.
7: Only problem with Scheifele is the full no move.
6: Unsurprised. An NHL contract has a no move, more at 11.
7: But you know who doesn't have any protections? Vilardi.
6: Could be interesting. 803-0550, the number to call before we take our next time out. Let's go to the phones. JC is up here. JC, how we doing, man?
4: Great. How are you guys?
6: Doing very well.
4: Heard this morning, and I think it was Sneaky Joe talking about getting $11 million out of Deion Dawkins' contract terms of a bonus and lots of a cap hit. Can the NHL teams do the same thing, meaning to free up more money for keeping Tuck and then not giving away, some of our great prospects.
6: Like reworking contracts and such?
4: Yeah, can we rework like Tage's or Darlene's contract, add a couple more years to it, but then reduce the cap hit?
6: The easier answer is no. Sadly, JC, I don't even want to actually say sadly. It's just the NHL's easier to talk about with the contracts. It's all guaranteed money.
7: It's all there.
6: And that's the difference with the NFL. And that's where you see a lot of these reworkings come from is we're going to give you a lot of money up front, and it's going to be more in bonuses or more incentives later on.
7: They can bail out of any contract later on. And that's why there is, we can cut a player and get this amount of cap back. It's because it's not flat cap all throughout, evened out through all the years.
6: Right.
7: Like you said, all NHL contracts are guaranteed. It's also one of the reasons they're paid lower.
6: I was going to say, that's a big reason why we hear $12 million and go, what? And in the NFL, it's like, it's a third string receiver. What is happening here?
7: That's Curtis Samuel.
6: is because a lot of these guys in the NFL will never actually see all that money, where in the NHL, they will see all of that money.
7: Yeah, like the Curtis Samuel contract is what you, what the Sabres gave to Rasmus Dahlin. Not for that much term, but you get my point here.
6: Yeah. So there is no date like June 1st, where we're seeing that now with A.J. Brown and Myles Garrett, where now all of a sudden the contracts become more movable. There is no such thing in the NFL. They can't rework trades or anything like that.
7: Yeah.
6: You got it.
7: So unfortunately, there is no restructuring. If you sign the contract,
6: you got to eat it.
7: Yeah. There's no restructuring that can happen. There are buyouts, but you're not buying out players' contracts here. Especially Tage. He's a bargain.
6: He's a bargain. You don't want to touch that. 803-0550. Again, the number to call. If you're on hold, stay there. We'll be right back after this quick timeout on WGR.
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1: We're along here on a Monday. It is beautiful out. It is June 1st, and with that, a lot of NFL contracts get a little more palatable. You can
2: move right.
1: Myles Garrett and, of course, A.J. Brown. I did see Jacina Anderson a little while ago tweeting out that, from league source, Patriots Collective believe a trade for Eagles wide receiver A.J. Brown, quote, is happening, which is frustrating for me. Last week, I was sort of in the seat of, I don't know, guys, maybe not. We don't know. Howie Roseman could zig while everyone zags, go left instead of right. It looks like it's going to happen. More my curiosity is what for. Because it's, you know, go to Jeremy's offseason pledge. You know, if we sign him, great guy. If we don't, oh, you gave up too much, right? You can always do that.
2: Yep.
1: But I am curious if it's, you know, two firsts, a first and a second. Is it just a first? You know, there are trades here where you think, oh, this is really like New England setting the stage for their window. That it's here and now. Or it could be they got a piece and they have still got plenty to work with in 27, 28, and going on and on. I mean, we looked a little bit at A.J. Brown's stats. He's not a volume guy. That's not what he's made his money for, though. He's been able to be a 1,400-yard receiver with barely going over, if not actually going over, 100 receptions. He's a big play guy going to what looks to be probably one of the best deep ball passers in the sport. However, I do look around the rest of the wide receiver room. It's not the best. And they really took advantage of a weak schedule last year. But I will tell you this, Derek. We didn't really get it with the Dolphins. That rivalry that felt like every game meant something.
3: Right.
1: The Bills were able to, under Josh Allen and Sean McDermott, able to hand the Dolphins for the most part. There were points when the Dolphins do beat them, right? This is not the 70s where you go a whole decade without beating them.
2: Yeah, but they're kind of like few and far in between, and it's almost like it's a big deal
1: for the Dolphins when it happens.
2: As a matter of fact, what is it, 2-3 total?
1: The one I always think of is the heat wave game. I know there's another one in there, definitely.
2: It's Allen's first year as a start.
1: Well, Charles Clay, right? That play.
2: Yeah. I think that's also the end of the list.
1: Well, now I got to look. Bills-Dolphins rivalry. Give me one moment. We're still going here.
2: But I feel like it's been that comprehensively, like,
1: I think there's another one later on, though.
2: There's got to be one more in between that, right?
1: There has to be.
2: And I'm starting to wonder if there is not.
1: No, 25. Dolphins 30. Bills 13. It's last year. Yep.
2: Yeah. So it really is just bookended by, oh, that's right, the heat wave game is the middleman.
1: That is. That's 22. Because you brought up the first game. That's in 2018.
2: Yep.
1: So yeah, it is the two in this decade. 30-13.
2: But in Allen's tenure, they've beaten him three times.
1: Yeah, they've obliterated him, including a playoff game as well.
2: Ew.
1: But with
2: I know it's that lopsided. Anyway, where were you going with this?
1: But with that, I do love that there's a real tension in the and look, this could go so bad. I fully acknowledge that this could go way wrong for the Bills. But I love that there's tension in the division. I love that there's a real serious rivalry now between the Bills and Patriots, right? The Patriots come in year two of Drake May, immediately win the division, immediately go to a Super Bowl. The Bills make changes, not wholesale changes, which has been something I've liked and appreciated so far through, and I know Jeremy's talked a lot about this too, I've liked and appreciated throughout this offseason, is that, actually, you can even go back to last year, you know, Rory wins a Masters for the first time. Now all of a sudden he's gotten two in a row. Arsenal, after years of being the bridesmaid, become the bride yet again. Don't win the Champions League final, but they win the Premier League. And then now, you know, you can even go to basketball. The Knicks, after a couple years of being there, they get through. Carolina, always the bridesmaid, constantly falling short in the Eastern Conference playoffs. They're back to a cup. And I think as Jeremy rightfully pointed out, they've actually earned this one. Or the last one, not so much.
2: Hang on. Let's... Let's talk about earning that one.
1: Well, they play a bad Edmonton team, and they beat up on...
2: Oh, no, no, no. I'm not talking about the first one. Mm-hmm. I'm talking about now.
1: Well, no, even now. You've been one of the better teams in the Eastern Conference for years. You finally got through.
2: The eighth place, the sixth place team in the East, and then a Canadiens team that...
1: Well, right. If we're looking
2: kind of showed some signs of fraudulence through 14 games before even getting to Carolina.
1: If we're looking at this year in a vacuum, yes. But in the long term, no, you earned it. You've been here forever.
2: Yes.
1: You finally got through.
2: But it is that they've also dominated the sixth place, the eighth place, and Montreal. They lost a grand total of one hockey game. So, yeah, maybe you're actually showing the bad teams that they are bad.
1: Actually incredible.
2: So,
1: that, by the way.
2: You know what? I'll accept that.
1: But so there's been enough there to again, this is why I'm not getting as down on the Bills season. I've liked the offseason. The draft really turned around for me because the first day and some change was a grind, and I hated it, and I was upset, and I was angry. And then they get Caleb Alarm-Zor and Skylar Bell, and they add more depth, and I'm like, okay, like this has really worked out. I like the DJ Moore trade. And so, again, a lot of it has really come around for me. But I like that there is all – the Patriots in 2 years with Drake May did what the Dolphins never could with Tua. They actually made the Bills sweat, and they took something from them. And now the Bills have to respond. Again, the Bills don't make wholesale changes. Keep the train on the tracks. We don't have to change everything. I've mentioned it the last 2 years especially. You make like two or three different plays, and they might be in two straight Super Bowls, winning maybe one of them. Or we're in a awful scenario in which, oh, cool, it's the 90s again. And we're talking about going to a third straight Super Bowl after being 0-2. There always could be that case here. But I like that there is animosity. There's anger here. There is a now, in, not an arms race, but there's a challenge. Where for Bills Dolphins, it never was. Where Bills Patriots, I know for a certain generation especially, was already the team you hated the most, me and you. Now it's, okay, we're on equal footing here. It's not Brady versus Trent Edwards or J.P. Lossman.
2: Or Kelly Holcomb.
1: Or Kelly Holcomb.
2: Or name drought quarterback here.
1: Any of them here, except Ryan Fitzpatrick. That was a fun win in 2011.
2: And then we're waxing poetic about one game. So I find something interesting that I kind of want to push back with you on. You seem more encouraged about the Bills because of, you know, what Jeremy was talking about this morning about, like, teams that are sticking around forever, they finally break through. And yet I'm looking over here in the AFC, and there's two of you.
1: Yep.
2: And I'm kind of getting more and more scared that you're the San Jose Sharks. The team that is around forever. And then when the painful teardown has to happen, you don't have anything to take away the pain.
1: You know why I feel as good as I do? And this is funny that I'm going to say this coming off of the game that did happen in Denver. The Bills quarterback often elevates in these moments. He needs a play from anybody else. Not to say the Denver game was not bad on Allen's front. He was horrendous in the first half and had a few more turnovers even in the second half to really make that game close. But Baltimore, and with Lamar Jackson, it's many times been his fault that he can't get over the hump. That can change.
2: But also the last immediately. But the last time we saw Lamar Jackson in the postseason, it is a game where he drags them back into it.
1: Mm-hmm.
2: And it's not Henry that gets Baltimore back in that game against Buffalo. It's Jackson.
1: It is Jackson.
2: So, but the problem with the San Jose Sharks is, in this little metaphor here, they're not alone. Because at that time, that was the St. Louis Blues.
1: Mm-hmm.
2: There's two downtrodden franchises that should have broken through that didn't. And then the Blues eventually do break through.
1: Kind of in a random year also, by the way, with that.
2: Yeah. So which one of you is the Sharks?
1: See, that's the thing. I don't think either has to be the Sharks.
2: But you're right. But it's getting closer to where I'm going to have to look at the two of these teams and go, it better not be both. But which one of you is the San Jose Sharks? Which one of you is the San Diego Chargers?
1: Yes.
2: Which one of you is the Buffalo Bills of the 90s?
1: See, but that's my thing is I look even at the San Diego Chargers example. I never thought that highly of Philip Rivers. I thought he was good. He was never on the same category as Tom Brady, Peyton Manning, Drew Brees, Aaron Rodgers. Never was the same kind of caliber of quarterback. Good. And you could win 13, 14 games with him, also having LaDainian Tomlinson and Antonio Gates. You could absolutely. Where Allen and Jackson, I think, are legitimately different kind of players that we've never seen. Allen winning an MVP with kind of him and James Cook, and that's about it. You know, regularly dragging the team past 10 wins. Maybe the talent points, they shouldn't be above that. And if I'm looking to a quarterback to, in one big game, I need something, it's not Jackson I'm going to. It's Allen. It's Mahomes. It's weird enough, it's Jalen Hurts. Jalen Hurts in Super Bowls is really damn good. Very, very good in those clutch moments, big games. And again, neither of them have to necessarily be the bridesmaid. They don't have to necessarily be the San Diego Chargers or the San Jose Sharks. I'll also say this too, and this is pointing to Cincinnati because, you know, Joe Burrow and really everyone around there feels very good about where they're at. They're also not these poorly run organizations. I know we all get very upset with the Bills, but over the last 10 years, most consider them one of the better run organizations in the sport. Baltimore, since moving from Cleveland, has been considered this. Cincinnati, forever, has been considered a very cheap organization that let talent leave and oftentimes burn a lot of bridges when all is said and done. Kansas City seems to at least be in for some lean years here, right? They even trade Trent McDuffie away to get draft picks to hopefully sort of rebuild what they had. They still have Kelce on the team, which I get the sentimental value, but there's also a buddy. We gotta move on. Like, we are done. We are absolutely done. And again, I just look at some of these teams that were able to stick around just a little bit and eventually break through. And you can even look at a team like the Knicks, where they fired Tom Thibodeau. He got them to Eastern Conference Finals. He got them back to relevancy, but they needed to make a little bit of a change here. And they make it a head coach, Mike Brown, immediately to the finals. And they dominated the Eastern Conference playoffs. Dominated it. For if the Bills, you know, again, at the time, I was very frustrated that it was Brady. I thought that was ridiculous, and I especially thought maybe more public relations-wise, you can't just go to the offensive coordinator after the owner sort of, in some ways, is like blaming the offense for Keon Coleman and some other stuff, and it just didn't look right. But for them, it's, we're right there. We needed to change the defense. The defense happens to be run by the head coach. We don't want to change everything wholesale. And so this is the best case scenario. And he's not particularly bad in the interviews. Okay. Now you can sell me on it. A little emotional when McDermott was first fired. Now I feel much better about it. I do like, though, and this is maybe for the team long term, there's another horse next to you. There's another team pushing you. That could lead to some good years for New England. It also could lead to some great years for you as well, because you are pushed to maybe make bigger moves.
3: You have to fight for what's yours. Which is kind of funny because, like, the Chiefs' run of dominance, the AFC West had laid down and died.
1: Really, until the Chiefs kind of were done, where all of a sudden all the big moves were being made by everybody else.
3: Yeah. It's only been the last couple of years that.
1: You can even say the AFC East with Brady. It was just 20 years of pretty much carte blanche, do whatever you want.
3: Yeah. So,
1: three of us aren't doing anything
3: about it. So, while you are right, maybe it can lead to pushing each other. It could also just be you're getting in each other's way.
1: Could be. But I think there's already signs of it. Going to add DJ Moore. Changing out your head coach. Changing out the defense. Now it's all of a sudden no longer a perfect scenario in which, yeah, we're always winning the division. We're always going to have at least a home playoff game. No. A year into Vrabel. 2 years into May. And all of a sudden you're going on the road to Jacksonville. Which, most years not that bad. But this year's Jacksonville team, a little nerve-wracking. You're going on the road to Denver.
3: Which you ultimately don't succeed.
1: I think there's something there of, okay, the Patriots push you, and they've been around long enough. They kept the train on the tracks, at least we think to this point. Again, it's June 1st. We don't know yet. But I feel good about them, and I kind of like that the Patriots are there, too, to push you a little bit, to push the organization that little bit further, because the Dolphins weren't doing it. Those Dolphins games, for the most part, weren't even close. And that can sometimes, not always, but sometimes, lead to complacency, not just on the field, but internally as well. 803-0550, the number to call. Sabres Live coming up at the top of the hour. Zach Jones, Derek Kramer on WGR.
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1: Quick final segment here. One note we didn't get to touch on yet is the preseason friendlies to the World Cup began for the United States yesterday. They're tune-up games, ultimately. U.S. played Senegal yesterday, a 3-2 win for the U.S. in Charlotte. The crowd looked pretty good. We're hearing reports that the ticket prices are going down for World Cup games. And I'm starting to get excited. That was a good win yesterday by U.S. They pretty much completely rotated the team in the second half, but in the first half, Derek, I don't know if you watched any of the game. It totally fine if you didn't, but they looked very, very strong in the attack. And this was, I should say this, this is why I thought it was a very good game for them yesterday. Senegal's ranked 14th in FIFA. The U.S. is ranked 16th. It's a comparable team. It's a comparable opponent. They've got some high-end talent for Senegal. U.S. has some high-end talent. And you saw some pretty good things.
3: I can't wait for the impending first or second round elimination.
1: That's fine. That's fine. They've only won an elimination game like once in the 21st century. 2002, they won a knockout game. Yeah, outside of that, it's, ooh, we got out of the group stage and we lost immediately. So like, if they win a knockout stage game, success. Success for me. And it's a longer tournament, by the way. They would ultimately, if they won, I think, one knockout game, they would wind up where they normally do when they get knocked out. Because it's a longer tournament. Right. But if I get the one knockout win, I'm happy.
3: Yeah.
1: Because that's where the program needs to go. But they looked strong yesterday. The strikers looked very good. Pulisic, who hasn't scored at all in 2026, by the way. He started off great for Milan. Literally has not scored in the year of our Lord, 2026. Goal and assist in the first half. Love that for him. Mm. Good confidence builder. Again, both the strikers looked very good. It's a tune-up game, right? They're playing around with the roster. That's what I mean by in the second half, they literally switched outside of one guy who then eventually does get subbed off. They switched the, including goalie, by the way. Flip the team. Senegal eventually does the same thing. But it was a good win. It was strong, and I think it looked good. That's the thing. If you're a neutral fan, it looked good.
3: Okay.
1: If you're coming in wanting to get excited, that's a great game to point to.
3: Well, I'm going to need your help.
1: Yeah.
3: With everything World Cup. And from what we know, we might get a little bit of that on tomorrow's
1: yes,
3: show.
1: Yes, we're going to have Brian Shirata. He's covering the World Cup for Fox Soccer. Actually, it's starting today that he's starting that. We'll have him tomorrow at 11, so that should be a lot of fun. Get kind of clued into what is now going to be the biggest World Cup ever, but also the U.S. is hosting it, and they're going to have a lot here. They'll have one more tune-up game as well. That is going to be on Saturday when they're playing Germany. Much tougher test, but
3: I would imagine so far, the station we might be hearing from one Nick Mendola as well.
1: Nick Mendola was on last week with Jeremy Joe. We may hear from him again as well. But there's a lot here. I'm happy the World Cup's going on because I mentioned it even to start the show that normally around this time we were all just dreading getting to that all-star break in baseball. And then even before that, there's not too much going on. Now, instead, we've got NBA Finals, Stanley Cup Finals, right into the World Cup, and then from the World Cup right into training camp for us. So that should be a
3: beautiful,
1: very, very good. That'll do it for us today, though. Sabres Live coming up next on WGR.
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29: Consta Helenius. Moserei Pasecchini. Helenius. Tierta korkealle pääse Laukomaan Helenius.
30: Looked as good as it sounded in Finnish as Finland, thanks to Buffalo Sabre Konsta Helenius with the golden goal. They emerge as champions at the Worlds yet again. So please, in the future, anyone covering the game, stop talking about how it's an upset when Finland beats Canada. It's never going to be an upset ever again. Finland's been one of the best and will continue to be one of the best hockey nations in the world. What a capper and what crushing disappointment again for the Swiss, who've been shut out in three straight World Championship gold medal games.
6: Well, this one won 1-0 in overtime, and yes, my Finnish is a little rusty, so I couldn't make up what they were saying. I know a couple of words, but I did make up the Hellenius at the very end there, which was amazing. And yes, Finland has always been a tough battle on the international stage, and it's fun because we had Tage Thompson's golden goal last year at the World Championship. That was the first goal at the World Championship for Team USA in almost 100 years. And now we're getting Kansa Hellenius to go over to Finland, to Switzerland, to help them get that gold medal with Barkov as their captain, and they played together. And now I'm thinking, okay, so how many times are we going to see Kansa Hellenius in overtime next year, 3-on-3? And what?
30: Sabres never won a home overtime game all year.
6: That's the reason.
30: Not like, that was a home game for Kansa.
6: No,
30: you know what
6: and
30: I mean.
6: Not that it probably would have been to a shootout, because it took like 12 minutes to get a goal in the game, not in the first five. But still, like, I'm looking at it and I'm like, oh, well, I want to see 94 on the ice in overtime, because I want to see what he's going to do, because that was a great, like, rotation high to attack to a shot through a screen, like, perfectly placed right there.
30: Which Buffalo writer am I thinking of right now?
6: I don't know.
30: The most quoted on the show is Matthew Fairburn. You know that. What was one of his questions in the in-room poll this year?
6: Oh,
30: who was not a part of the Olympics this year that will be the next time around? Yeah. And it was almost unanimous that it would be Noah Östlund.
6: Yeah.
30: I'm thinking Konsta has now risen up the ranks from Finland's standpoint. Do you not agree?
6: I agree. Now,
30: I hope this is the last time outside of the Olympics that we ever see Konsta and Barkov play together again, because these runs need to keep getting deeper for the Sabres, for Hellenius, and for Östlund, and for everybody else wearing
6: blue
30: and gold.
6: The World Championship if you're in the conference final and if you're in the Stanley Cup final, and that's what the Sabres are hoping to get. And I think the easy answer was Noah Östlund at the time of the poll by The Athletic and Matthew Fairburn, because he was playing so well. He had kind of come onto the scene and all of it. Now, that same question being asked to the team, I think it would be a split, because the way that Hellenius has played in the playoffs and what he's done in the World Championship, and, you know, obviously with Team Finland, who selects from a smaller pool of players, especially at the NHL level, but always have that great quality of players, and that is why I think Hellenius is going to be there in 4 years.
30: It's a big hockey week and hockey month here. Obviously, combine this week, draft towards the end of June, and obviously Stanley Cup Finals are going to begin tomorrow night, Carolina hosting Vegas. Mm-hmm. Adam Kimmelman from NHL.com is going to join us here real quick to set the table on all of it, quite frankly. But just to this has become the talking point, as you know, because of another Sabre scoring the golden goal at the Worlds.
6: Yep.
30: And trust me, I'm with you. If you haven't watched a single minute of the Worlds, I get it. Like, it's, you know, like we all need to check out when the Sabre season ends. And unfortunately, it ended a little bit earlier than we would have liked. But the takeaways from moments like this are magnified, highlighted even more when you have one of the most respected players in the game today talking about Konsta Hellenius the way Barkov did after Finland's win.
7: Konsta Hellenius scored the game-winning goal. Is he a future of the Finnish hockey, because obviously he's a young guy?
8: No, he's not. Of course he is. He's a special player, special human being. He's so young, but I will be here for 30 minutes to explain how great of a person and player he is, but he's special.
7: Thank you.
30: Sasha Barkov looked so good in this tournament, and it's great for the game to miss the entirety of the NHL season. When you watch a glimpse of how he played, it's almost impossible to imagine that the Panthers would have missed the playoffs with a healthy Barkov this year.
6: They wouldn't have. And next year, that's the problem. Is Florida is going to be strong again, having Barkov at their disposal right there to be able to play. But I love what he says about he's So, you know how you really love somebody is when you can make a joke about, you know, the impact that he's had with. So the question was, is he the future of Finnish hockey? He goes, no, he's not, with a smile on his face. That's great. That means that he has that relationship with Hellenius, and they've had that impact on each other to be able to joke about it. And then he said, he's so young and so great, and I could be here for 30 minutes talking about him, and that's even better. And yes, they had that connection on the 2-on-1 goal that we showed last week.
30: That Lindy talked about with
6: Lindy
30: us.
6: Lindy talked about. That was the day after, and, you know, that great pass, the finish, right? And then in overtime, just seeing, again, the connection. Now, this is great. Now, I'm almost starting to think, okay, where do I put Kansa Hellenius on my whiteboard?
30: Where does Jarmo Kekäläinen have him?
6: Well, it's in Buffalo.
30: I know, but I mean, but like, where, you tell me how excited.
6: Middle, the wing, because he's with Barkov. He's playing the wing with Barkov.
30: Of course.
6: But, you know, and now you're looking at your middle. And I know we're going to talk about Norway also, but...
30: Eventually,
6: right, because away. That was great for them to get their first medal in the World Championship. But then I'm looking at Robert Thomas scoring a couple of goals for Team Canada late in the stage in his tournament, and I'm like, do I want to revisit the Robert Thomas? But now I've got Hellenius, Oslin, Norris, McLeod, Thompson that can all play the middle of the ice. I'm like, there's a logjam in the middle of the ice. And yes, Lindy did say to us, it's great to have that luxury because center playing on the wing is an easier transition and all of it. But there's a lot of good centers that I want them to play centers, and there's almost too many of them.
30: The point with Hellenius for now is that when he came in with the Sabres in the playoffs, it was, you know, veteran guys in the sense that, you know, you have to recognize Jack Quinn's been in the league long enough now that he's got that status, and Jason Zucker. But the fact that Konsta slid into that roster and played with Barkov makes you start to think, well, what would it look like if he played with Tage?
6: Yeah.
30: Or what, you know what I mean? So this is all now, even more, that we can put on the pile of things that we will talk about
6: saber-wise
30: between... Yeah.
6: About Tage and Benson, and how were together the year before. Now, maybe that's the way they would have started the year Benson was injured, and... Or no, maybe it's Hellenius and Benson with Tage next year.
30: But that's the beauty of Östlund as well. He can play with these players also because his high hockey IQ and motor allow him to do so.
6: Yes.
30: And both Vegas and Carolina are loaded with players that have high motors and high hockey IQs. And that's why they are in the Stanley Cup Final, which leads us to our Sabres Live poll. Which team could you stomach more winning this year's Stanley Cup? You have two choices. This is not a Marty Distad or the other. It's Hurricanes.
6: There's only two teams.
30: It's
6: none. None would be the other, the Distad or the other.
30: It would be 100% none.
6: Yeah.
30: Hurricanes are 72% right now. Golden Knights are 28%. Marty, what are the fans saying about this poll and the final?
6: So, obviously, you know, some people may not understand the whole Carolina, Buffalo, and I know it's been 20 years, but somebody says, why would you need to stomach Carolina winning? So maybe they haven't been following the Sabres long enough, so that is a tough one. Vegas, only because Marner winning the Cup will make Leafs fans cry. So I love that. I can stomach Vegas winning the Cup, and I can, to a certain extent, stomach Carolina winning the Cup,
30: nope.
6: But if you had to ask me which one will give you a bit of a bad feeling up in the upper, you know, stomach and throat area, Carolina will give me more of that feeling. So I cannot stomach Carolina to win the Cup. I'm Vegas, and I actually think Vegas is the team that's going to win this year.
30: I don't think most writers at NHL.com would agree with that. Adam Kimmelman is with us now because he oversees so much as it pertains to the NHL, specifically his combine coverage, his draft coverage, his in-season coverage, and now ultimately Stanley Cup final views as well. Adam, it's great to see you. Welcome back to Buffalo as we have combine week starting and the draft later this month. What was your prediction for the Stanley Cup final on NHL.com?
9: I picked the Carolina Hurricanes to win in six games. Sorry, Marty. I don't have.
6: Sorry,
9: I don't have
6: percent that can't stomach Carolina. But
9: I, I don't have the emotional connection that you do, clearly. 2006, you know, yeah. I understand it hurt. It hurt a lot. But I had the privilege of watching Carolina for four games against Philadelphia in person and then watching them on TV against Montreal. They're a machine. They just run through you. There's a relentlessness to their game that, you know, you don't see with a lot of other teams. They just continue and they just come and come and come, and there's no quit to them. There's no slowdown. There's no line you can relax against, because all four lines, like their fourth line, Carrier and Robinson, those guys hit, Jankowski, those guys skate just as hard, play just as hard, and can be just as impactful in the offensive zone as any other line that they have. And same with their sixth defenseman. You know, the addition of Keandre Miller brought them from a mobility standpoint to a whole other level. You've seen it in the playoffs. So I think Vegas will challenge them in a different way, because Vegas is bigger, stronger, and will fight harder to get to the middle of the ice than Montreal, Philadelphia, or Ottawa was able to do. So it will be a challenge. It's why I said Carolina in six versus, you know, yet another sweep. But I have a hard time seeing this Carolina team lose four times in the next seven games.
6: Vegas just swept Colorado, the best team in the league, Adam. And then you go Carolina. And look, we could probably look at those two teams. They're so different, right? And the five-on-five plays, the depth, the way that they play, the special teams, there's a lot of difference in their structure. John Tortorella last won a Stanley Cup in 2004 with Tampa 22 years ago. Rod Brind'Amour last won a Stanley Cup in 06 with Carolina 20 years ago. Which one do you think will have a bigger impact on the way this series is going to go as a coach?
9: I'm going to say just Brind'Amour, because there's a commitment to a style of play through 1 through 20 on that roster that is just relentless in a way that no other coach, from what I can tell, to get full buy-in from his entire roster. It's just, it's remarkable how those guys will do everything he tells them to do, from the drop of the puck in the first period to the final horn in the third or overtime or whenever. And, you know, it's something that you don't see. I don't know if I've ever seen with other coaches. There's always one or two guys who kind of will go off script or kind of in the heat of the moment go their own way. It doesn't seem like that exists with this Carolina team. It hasn't existed in the 8 years that Brind'Amour has been there. He has a way of just getting guys to do what they need to do. Like I said, 1 through 20 from minute 1 till minute 60. And that, to me, is what makes him a special coach. Just, you know, call him a player whisperer, whatever it is. He knows how to get through those guys, and those guys have bought in completely.
30: Right now, that's the narrative. It was losing its luster after game one of the conference finals because of Brind'Amour and the Canes' history of not performing well in the conference finals, right? And it's a fascinating matchup to have a longstanding coach in Brind'Amour, who was struggling year after year after year to get them over the hump, to a coach who's only been there less than 10 regular season games and yet remarkably turned things around, or was a part of the turnaround for Vegas. I'm just fascinated by it because, like, what is the impact of coaching anymore? And what is the proper shelf life? And why is every situation so dramatically different? Like, Vegas got rid of a cup winner in Cassidy and turned it over to Tortorella. The Hurricanes could easily be looking at firing Brind'Amour if the conference final didn't go their way again this year, like it has in recent years, you know? So you guys are making all the right points about the two of them. I just still don't know what the true value of coaching is at this point.
9: I think when you look at a John Tortorella, it's not as much the X's and O's for him, because I don't know if he's been able to change a whole lot. Just to your point, he hasn't had the time. I think for him, it's just the swagger that he gives the players. It's the mentality that he brings to the situation. It's the, hey, you guys are still a really good team. You need to understand that. Now, he's got a unique way of getting that message across. And, you know, I was with Tortorella for 3 years in Philadelphia, and I saw how it didn't work there. I don't think there's a difference between the torch we're seeing in Vegas and the torch we saw in Philadelphia. I think the difference is having an older, more experienced team that's able to, for lack of a better term, filter the noise out and accept the message. You know, like, I had Keith Primo, when he played in Philadelphia, played for Ken Hitchcock, who was very similar to John Tortorella. And he said what helped him get through to the guys who struggle playing for Hitch was, if you just ignore the way the message is being delivered, focus on the message. Is it the right message? And they would say yes. And he would say, just ignore the rest of it. Ignore the delivery. Ignore who's delivering it. Focus on the message. And I think that's what this Vegas team is able to do with John Tortorella, where they're able to ignore the messenger and how the message is being delivered, because it's not always pleasant.
30: Right.
9: But they're a group that's able to understand that.
6: If I'm to do my best Hitchcock and my best Tortorella impersonation, which one would you listen to more? The one that talks like this, guys, come on, get the puck in the zone. Or the one that talks like that, you better defend, defend, defend. Which one would you listen to more?
9: That, you know what? It's funny you say that. I saw them go head-to-head in the conference finals in 2004, yeah. And John Tortorella was not then the John Tortorella you saw now, that you see now. He allowed himself to buy into Ken Hitchcock. Was a master manipulator on the ice, off the ice, and he got Tortorella very out of sorts, to the point where if Philadelphia, if you remember, they had Sandy Kapanen and a forward playing defense in that series because they were so beat up and so injured. They had one more legitimate defenseman, nothing against Sandy Kapanen, but they had one more real defenseman. They might win that series and beat Calgary in the Cup final, and the Cup's in Philadelphia, and it's an entirely different narrative. But John Tortorella is a very good coach who understands how to get through to his players, but just he's grown up and matured a lot from then till now. So if you're asking me who would I rather listen to, I think I'm going to lean towards Hitchcock, but I might be a little bit biased because he was the first coach I covered in the NHL. So, you know, I'm going to go a little bit that way.
30: Well, those two coaches, Hitch and Torts, along with a lot of other people, might be largely responsible for why there was no hockey the next season.
6: Yes.
30: Because nobody wanted to score, and it was the dead puck at its peak. And that series, that Tampa-Philly one, holy cow, Game 7, man, like there was just not much. And then it repeated itself in the Stanley Cup Final that year with Tampa-Calgary. There were so few shots and so few goals. Not that there wasn't drama. There was high drama.
9: Oh, there was drama.
6: The Cavalier-Ginla fight, that was drama right there. That was fun.
30: It was there was so much. And I love how you guys are talking about coaching and how you get the message through, because Adam, this is another critical week for teams as they go about learning about the next wave of players. The combine is here in Buffalo. The meetings are happening. The interviews with these kids, and that's what they are, is kids. And everything you just talked about with Tortorella and with Hitchcock, like, how different? You've been covering this combine and this draft for decades now. Like, how different do you see it from the players' standpoint as they come into these meetings, and how the teams go about asking questions to these kids these days?
9: Well, I think the process has refined itself a lot over the years. You know, I go back to 2008 is the first year I covered the combine and the draft, and just the way the event has grown, and you're going to see it more as we get to the testing phase, just the way the things they look for, the information they're able to glean through the physical testing, the fitness testing, they're going to have a few different events. One of them is a isokinetic squat. Another is a 10-meter sprint. I'm not a strength and conditioning coach. I don't know exactly what information you glean from it other than lower body strength and quickness and explosiveness. There's numbers and metrics behind it that you need a master's in kinesiology to understand. But it's grown from that standpoint, but it's also grown from how the teams approach talking to the players. They know more of what to ask. And then you talk to a lot of scouts, and it's like these guys are very well coached by their agents, by their advisors on how to handle certain situations. And it's up to the scouts and the GMs and whoever else is in the room to kind of cut through that if they can. Try to get to the authentic kid. I talked to one kid this morning and I said, anything goofy or silly that you've heard so far? And he said, tell us a joke. You know, like there's no way you can, I mean, I guess you can prepare for it, but you know, that sort of the approach that they take, because I think what they're trying to find is, as important as it is to bring a good player into your organization, it's just as important to bring a good person. And Marty, you would know this from being in locker rooms your entire life. If you have good people, your chances of winning and being successful go up exponentially. If you have a bad teammate or a guy who just sours the room, it makes things that much harder. So I think a lot of what this process is finding out about the kids, who they are, what kind of people they are, and what kind of people they can become versus anything you find on game tape or in the fitness testing that they'll do. So that, I think, has become sort of the refinement of the process of the combine, sort of as I've seen it grow over the years that I've done it.
6: Two guys walk into a bar. That's the way you start, and then you forget the rest. That's the way it goes. And I wouldn't be able to tell a joke right on the spot. I'd really? Have to have one rehearse, I think.
30: Seriously?
6: Like, right on the spot right now, I'm like, do
30: You're
6: I know
30: You're like
6: a
30: the
6: joke?
30: Most spontaneous guy.
6: I know, but like, that's out
30: I've
6: of my
30: I've also never asked you to tell me a joke.
6: Exactly. So I'd have to be well prepared for that or for a lot of different things. But on the other side, teams have to be prepared as well to make sure they get the right picks. Here in Buffalo, we've talked about Constant Hellenius, that pick, and Noah Osland, that pick, and Yuri Kulik, that pick, and Zach Benson, that pick. And you're like, okay, you can find guys in the draft, right, that is going to make an impact. Now, Gavin McKenna is ranked number one. Ivar Stenberg is ranked number two. Is this locked in for you, the forward and then the defenseman, or is actually the forward, and then there's defenseman right there, or is it like there's a chance that things are going to move around?
9: I do think there's a chance that things can move around. I think, you know, I sort of think it all becomes who makes that pick at number two, right? Mm-hmm. Like, I don't know if there's a guarantee that the San Jose Sharks, who are there today, are going to be there when we come back to Buffalo next month for the draft. You know, if there's moves involved, what could San Jose do? You look at the young forwards they have, Celebrini and Smith and Misa and Eklund, and they have the young Chernyshov coming. Quentin Musty had a solid year in the American League. You know, Kasper Hallotinen is coming along in the American League. They have a nice group of young forwards. There's only so many top six, top nine spots around. Maybe you look more on the defensive side. And if you choose that way, does one of those top defensemen bubble up to being number two? Whether it's a Chase Reed, whether it's Keaton Verhoef, whether it's Albert Smits, the Latvian player who played in Finland and Germany this year, played at the Olympics, played at the World Championship, looks to me like he might be the most NHL-ready player in this draft group. Or do you take another young forward if you believe Stenberg is a guy who can help you? It's going to be fascinating. To me, I think McKenna is going to go number one. Whether you think he's the best player in this draft or not, that's sort of, you know, the decision the Toronto Maple Leafs are going to have to make. I think he is. You know, to me, there's two forwards and there's five defensemen that all project to be top end players. How they sort of sort themselves out, it's going to be fascinating to watch, not just through this week, but through the rest of this month.
30: Draft is in 3.5 weeks here in Buffalo, Friday, June 26th, of course, to kick it off, and then rounds 2 through 7 on the 27th. Sabres will pick 27th.
6: Yes.
30: At the moment, do you have late first round? They're not exactly sleepers at this point, but are there guys that you like late in the first round?
9: I think a guy like Casey Mutrin, a big forward with the U.S. national team program, is a guy who could be available in that area. You know, a big power forward type who skates well. He's going to go to college. He'll play at BU next year, where his brother is playing, Teddy Mutrin, Nashville prospect. So we'll see. He's a guy who certainly could be there in that spot. You know, there's a few that are, you know, interesting, you know, international players that could be over there. You know, a guy like Elton Hermansson, a forward with playing in Sweden. He's a guy who, little on the younger side, but had a nice season playing in the SHL. You know, it's so wide open. Like, I think once you get past probably those top 7 or 8 guys, it's a huge wide open gap that you could see the guy who goes at number 15 could be a guy that could be the same guy, could be number 35 on somebody else's board, and vice versa. It's as narrow a lines of difference, lines of demarcation as I've seen. And you know, it's across the board, across positions.
6: You talk about all positions, and I look at like most of the rankings, and if you look on NHL.com right now, you have North American, European players, North American goalies, European goalies, but it doesn't seem like there's any goalies that are slotted to go maybe in the first round, maybe even in the first two rounds this year. Who knows what happens? I'm always interested in, well, you got to continue to build, you know, your goalie farm system and your prospects and all of that. Is there anybody, goaltending wise, that you think is a goalie to look at and to pay attention in this draft?
9: Well, I find it interesting that five of the top six guys on the North American goalie rankings are Czech goalies. They all came over from Czech to play in North America this year. I talked to one of them this morning, Tobias Trabel, who plays for, he was the goalie of the year in the United States Hockey League for Youngstown. And he just talked about how goalies are developed differently over there as far as having a goalie, a dedicated goalie coach with every team starting at the U10 level and making its way up. So there's a real interesting way that, you know, how they've kind of coached themselves along. Michael Orsolak played in Prince Albert. He's number two on the list. He played at World Juniors, did very well for the Czechs this year. You know, Brady Nolan from the U.S. national team is number one on the list. Big goalie, 6'5", 202 pounds. He's going to play junior hockey next season somewhere, either in the Ontario League probably or U.S. Hockey League. Then he'll be at BU. So he's a guy who, you know, a growth project. I think that's a lot of what you're going to see with these goalies. They're going to want guys who are maybe headed the college route now because it's so much more wide open.
6: Yes.
9: Just as a next developmental step before they turn pro. And they're seeing harder shots, different variety of shots than they would as junior players in the Canadian Hockey League or the U.S. Hockey League. So I think that's sort of maybe.
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3: 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I was type 2 diabetic and I was severely overweight. 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
6: Welcome back. Happy June. We are 3.5 weeks away from the draft here in Buffalo. Mm-hmm. How much junk food did you consume while watching the Canes obliterate the Habs in Game 5 as we start around the Nationals?
7: 7.5 pounds of junk food. Because, you know, I went to a spot where you actually get things by the pound. And, yes, it was my snack of choice on Wednesday and Friday as I was in Toronto for game 4 and 5 mm-hmm. to cover it with TSN. I just wanted to make sure if it goes to overtime, we've got resources to be able to get there.
6: No overtime, bro.
7: No overtime. No, there was no overtime because those two games did not go the right way for the Montreal Canadiens. Look, Carolina is a well-oiled machine. They push. Montreal could not get shots. I mean, they went 12 shots, 13 shots, 17 shots. And then in game 5, they had over 20. But it was not for some dangerous shots. It wasn't good. Yeah, over 20. You're happy with that.
6: Hang a banner.
7: The over-under for that game for shots by Montreal was set at 18.5.
6: Of course it was. Why wouldn't it be?
7: It went over, and obviously, but...
6: Right, because RJ always says, bet the over. You've got a chance.
7: Bet the over. It was 3-0 early for Carolina. Eric Robinson on a very, very nice feed by Will Carrier.
6: A lot of X-Sabers in this final home.
7: There is a ton of X-Sabers. But yeah, you know what? As Adam was saying, like, that fourth line for Carolina is good. They had a great impact on the game and on the series. Montreal had nothing. And now Montreal's got some choices to make. Like, Brendan Gallagher, he basically said to the media today, that's it for me.
6: Yeah.
7: He has one more year left at $6.5 million. And I think Montreal, with sweeten the pot, can probably get rid of that contract.
6: Send him to San Jose.
7: Vancouver has been like the rumored destination.
6: But
7: they got $22 million to spend before next year. So that could be it. Or they can buy him out and then he can go somewhere else. But there has been some conversation there.
6: Real quick, would Buffalo, in your opinion, be honest? I've never asked you. Not to be honest.
7: I'll be honest with you, Duffer.
6: Not even lying. I'm going to ask you this anyway.
7: Okay.
6: Would Buffalo have taken Carolina further?
7: Yes. If and only if Buffalo had been able to generate offense off the rush. And that's the one thing Montreal, after game one, was able to do, and Carolina adjusted. But Montreal had played 7 games Tampa, 7 games Buffalo. It looked like they were slowing down. Mm-hmm. I think Buffalo would have had a little bit more to give off the rush and put Carolina. Look, Montreal, 5 out of 7 games against Buffalo gave up the first goal. All 5 games against Carolina gave up the first goal. Mm-hmm. That's 10 out of 12 games. I think Buffalo would have scored first and would have changed the dynamic of games. Carolina with a 1-0 lead is a different team.
6: You're conveniently forgetting the last decade against Carolina, where it's been hard to score against them from Buffalo's standpoint on the road.
7: Also,
6: is what I'm saying.
7: Like, Montreal went 3-0 against Carolina this year, outscoring them 15-8, and then
6: somebody
7: they lost in
6: to.
7: 5 games.
6: Yeah, oh, I know.
7: You know, so maybe the pass would have been just a. Lindy mentioned game against Carolina 2-1.
6: Yes,
7: the Monday afternoon they played on Tuesday in Nashville. We were at the road crew in Nashville. Mm-hmm. It was a great game. Lots of offense.
6: It was a frustrating game.
7: Because they had chances to bury and they didn't.
6: I think it was very much representative of a great team that didn't get to where it ultimately wanted to get to. The Sabres did so much right from December on. That's why I use the word great, which I don't, and I'm saying regular season great here. So let's not say Duff said it was an all-time great team. That's not what I'm saying.
7: Boston series great.
6: They
7: played great there.
6: Yeah, but the number of times Game 7 this year against Montreal included. They just left too much on the table.
7: Yeah.
6: And again, it doesn't line up with all the numbers of the season, right? Because they were a top five shooting percentage team. They were one of the higher scoring teams. Their save percentage was top five from the moment December 9th came and went, right?
7: And like, it failed.
6: So it happens. It's sports. You can't have two winners on each and every night. But that game was, for me, particularly frustrating in January in Carolina that they didn't come away with a win in, somewhat ironically, Konstantin Hellenius' first NHL game.
7: Yeah.
6: Right? But anyway.
7: I'll say this. You asked if they would have taken Carolina further. Losing in five to Montreal, I think Buffalo would have gone to six or seven or even one. Mm-hmm. So I say yes, it would have gone further. It may have not resulted in a win, but it would have been a lot tighter.
6: Well, I mean, wouldn't that have been awful to relive 20 years like later, losing in six or seven to Carolina. But anyway, that's going to lead us back into our predictions and obviously reaction at Sabres Live on this day. But who do you got? And we'll dovetail it with more of the reactions to our poll question.
7: So I've got Vegas in six. And I was Carolina Friday. Like I'm like, well, if Carolina beats Montreal in five, they'll win. Saturday, I'm thinking Carolina. Then Saturday night, I'm like, maybe like
6: what were you Vegas. On Saturday night?
7: I don't know. I was doing landscape all weekend, so maybe that's why.
6: Were thirsty, at least.
7: I was very thirsty. And then I'm like, okay, you know what? No, Vegas. Vegas was able to beat the President Trophy, best team in the NHL, in four games. And I get Makar was not healthy. MacKinnon got banged up. But Mark Stone had such a big impact, and now William Karlsson is back. And they're like, I'm like, Vegas is the team in six. Funny enough, Carolina's 6-1 at home this year. Vegas is 6-2 at home this year. For a season where the road team has had much success, those two have figured out at home. Now, Carolina's also 6-0 on the road, so that's a big thing.
6: Yeah, they're 12-1.
7: Exactly.
6: But
7: Freddie Anderson, Ottawa, they hit so many posts. They were snake bitten, pucks in the crease, whatever.
6: Early in that series, games 1-2.
7: Philly didn't have the offense really to push Carolina. Montreal had nothing on offense. So I'm like, if Vegas shows a little offensive kind of push, let's see how Freddie Anderson responds, because it's been three series where I feel it's a bit of a lawn chair situation for Freddie.
6: Well, let's tie it back in with the poll here at Sabres Live as to, you know, which team you can stomach more winning the Stanley Cup. I am going to answer, even though you didn't ask, I'm going to go with Vegas only because of how this is written. Like, as my prediction, as well as answering the poll, I can stomach Vegas winning more because I love Braden McNabb, the player and the person. And he is like he's the ideal non-star draft pick, right? It's like, hey, let's take a kid like this, and you hope for the size and the impact on the blue line for a decade and a half, right? And I think McNabb has been just that. And on top of it, he's just like such a good character, and I love cheering for character. I'm also, I'll be 100% fine with Jack winning another cup. I'm having a tough time with the prediction because I really think Carolina's going to get it, but I'm going to go with my gut on this one, or heart, or whatever you want to call it. Feeling, stomach, I guess is the right thing that we're focusing on, and I'm going to go with Vegas. Take us through some of these reactions.
7: No more
6: here.
7: Mr. Nice Guy says, I can stomach either one. They did what they needed in order to get there and earned it. That's one. And then I get the Canes 20 years ago sucked, and revenge would have been sweet. But Eichel can't win another one, so there's somebody that has more of the Eichel bad feeling towards one individual compared to sending it towards Carolina. So you're getting both sides here. I'm going to go back and say, okay, well, you know, Sabres are better off now for moving forward with a lot of different things and moves, and they're in the right spot. I think Carolina, for me, like, I still have that bitter taste from 20 years ago, and I had to rewatch on social media today as they're like, 20 years ago today, Brendan Moore scores the game-winning goal in Game 7, and you know, coming back from 2-1 after 2, and I'm like, I can't stomach it. Mm-hmm. I just can't do it.
6: Who would, this would make it even harder if it's the wrong one, but who's going to get the cup first on either side when it gets presented?
7: Well, if it is Vegas, it would be Mitch Marner. I think it goes right to Mitch Marner because they want to stick it to everybody that the center of the world.
6: Plenty of reaction to our poll that ties in with that.
7: So, and if it was Carolina Taylor Hall, he's almost played 1,000 games without getting a cup, and he's been a big impact when he was when the whole
6: Natchez had another huge
7: Rantanen, Stankoven trade all happened last year. People seem to forget that when Carolina traded Rantanen to Dallas and got Stankoven, they also got Taylor Hall because there needed to be money moved around.
6: I didn't love the move. I was like, what are they doing?
7: They also got a first-round pick from Dallas they turned around, and they got Keandre Miller out of it.
6: Yeah.
7: So it's like, that's a great return.
6: Well, this is for you. Let's get into D&D.
8: Dazzled and
9: disturbed.
10: Steen voittaa kiekon kahdeksan. Nyt on ylivoima hyökkäys Norjalle. Noah Steen. Steen. Laukaa.
6: First time ever, Norway has medaled in men's world hockey, and it was stunning and yet so well earned. They did not sneak their way through with a couple of upsets in this tournament. They were outstanding in round robin play. That's what allowed them to be in the quarters and the semis, and then they find themselves in the bronze medal game, and they withstand even more adversity, and they win it in overtime.
7: This could have been the ultimate disappointment, up to nothing, right? And they get a goal because Jed Greaves mishandles a puck, and then you get one off of a defenseman by Canada, and they're up to nothing just to see Robert Thomas score two goals in the last 2 minutes to tie it and go to OT. And it took a while. This is three overtime, and it took over 10 minutes again to get a winner, and then Norway comes up with the game-winning goal and the celebration. Fantastic. And I don't know any Norwegian at all, so I did not know what they were saying on the call, but you can feel the energy, the passion, the love. It was great.
6: Disturbed?
7: Disturbed, I go back to Friday night. Carolina scores the first goal of the game to make it 1-0. Stankoven comes in from the side, attacks the net, loses the puck as he's trying to get it in. Taylor Hall banks it in. And then this was challenged for goalie interference because of Stankoven bumping into Jakub Dobesch. And I know our feelings here in Buffalo about Dobesch, how he draws penalty and he flops or whatever. There was no flop on that one. I don't understand how the league counted that goal. The positioning of Dobesch was clearly impacted. His right skate off the post was taken off the anchor. He was elevated in the air. Taylor Hall slid it under Dobesch. I was absolutely, like, dumbfounded by the... And Marty St. Louis is like, what? Like, and it was a quick... challenge too. They challenged, they reviewed it very quickly, and they said no. It did not impact Dobesch's ability to play the position. I'm like, wait a second, timeout. And I got a text from Tom Mecca, and he goes, how is that not worse than Hellenius and Quinn in game four when Quinn scored? You remember the double challenge? Well, double video, the puck over the line, and then they challenged for goalie interference, and it was actually Gouley that hit his own goalie, and they called that one no goal, and they called this one a goal? You tell me that the people in the room got that one right? Like, absolutely not.
6: I'm not saying anything.
7: Yeah. You know I'm right. Even
6: no, I know I was right with the game 4-1.
7: Exactly. That one should have been, well, okay.
6: I don't even care about that one.
7: And, like, and just so
6: this
7: people...
6: This just absolutely makes me know that I was 100% right in that game 4 situation.
7: Yeah, so here's the other thing. Henrik Lundqvist on TNT had the exact same opinion. Yeah. So that's why it's good.
6: Okay. Hank approved. We're Hank going approved. To break back after this on Sabres Live.
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6: NHL Combine continues this week here in Buffalo. Danny Briere, the Flyer, is going to be with us on the show here tomorrow. Stanley Cup final starts tomorrow. Vegas at Carolina. Memorial Cup concluded over the weekend.
7: Yes, and the Kitchener Rangers were the winners. They did not lose a game in the tournament. They went 3-0 in the round robin and went straight to the finals just to beat Everett 6-2 in the finals. Aiden Ellis, junior Sabres Aiden Ellis, and the son of Sabres assistant coach Matt Ellis was on that team. So congrats to the Ellis family. Aiden is going to Northeastern next year after 2 years with the Kitchener Rangers that finished in a Memorial Cup win. So only the third time in their history, and the last time that happened, Mike Richards, Derek Roy, uh-huh. Pete DeBoer's the coach. Uh-huh. That's in 2004, I believe.
6: Fun fact, I was almost in San Antonio this weekend. Who do you have between the Spurs and the Knicks in the NBA final?
7: I am so loving the Spurs right now. Wemby and all of that. He's been, DeAndre Fox also has been a big part of that team. I just think the Knicks have been so good in the playoffs, just rolling.
6: Yeah.
7: So I'm going to pick the Knicks, but I want an upset in the Spurs for sure.
6: Yeah, I'm with you. I love the Spurs. I love Wemby, but I think the Knicks will win. Happy birthday to former Sabre Michael Grosick, who's 51. It's hard to imagine the career that he had. You know, in 98, when the Sabres went to the conference final, he scored 20 goals and 50 points that year. The next year, when they, you know, they go all the way to the Stanley Cup final, he had no goals in the playoffs that year. He's 51 today. Great part of history with his overtime series clincher against the Flyers in 98.
7: Great part of history in the trade that he was traded to Chicago for Doug Gilmore and J.P. Dumont. And Chicago picked up half of Dougie Gilmore's salary.
6: Yeah.
7: I'm like, what?
6: Paul Coffey's birthday on this day as well. He's 65. Roman Josi is not celebrating his 36th after yet another stunning world championship loss. Ladislav Nagy, who once scored 71 as a Halifax Moosehead, is 47 on this day. And we could be with you all day if we did all the birthdays. So enjoy your day. We'll see you tomorrow.
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8: Well, he's not like any other player. I mean, I'm never told who's going to be on the team, who's not going to be on the team, if that's a question. I mean, every day we evaluate the roster. Andrew evaluates the roster. Management evaluates the roster. And like I said, he's no different than the other player we've got. So it's, I don't know how to respond to that based on, because it's really no different today than it's been for the last however many months I've been head coach.
9: Have you been assured he'll be here June 9th?
8: No, I wasn't assured that when I took the job. I was never assured of anything when I took the job other than once I signed my contract and whatever my contract said, that's what I was assured.
10: I'm looking at the date at the bottom of my computer screen right now, and it says 6-1, and it says 1-0-0 p.m. 6-1 is the date. That's the start of the NFL league year. 1-0-0 is the time. It's 1 o'clock in the afternoon. It's also 100 days until the NFL season begins.
11: Whoa!
10: And boom, right? And we are living in a world where it never ends, yet it begins today, right? The football season doesn't end. You were at OTAs last week. Right.
11: And I'll be at OTAs tomorrow.
10: Well, that makes sense. It's
11: and then
10: a new
11: I'll
10: league year.
11: Be at mini camp in next week for three straight days.
10: Sure.
11: And that's Browns coach Todd Monken.
10: Yeah.
11: All of a sudden, kind of out of nowhere, talking about how the Browns might be, well, he's not saying it. He's being asked questions about trading Myles Garrett.
10: Yeah.
11: And that's Tony Grossi. I recognize his voice. And Tony Grossi's saying, were you guaranteed or given any assurances that he was going to be on your roster? And Monken's like, no.
10: What I like about him is he is Tony. He's been around for a long time, and he deals it plain, you know? He's just a plain dealer.
11: That's right.
10: It's the name of their newspaper in Cleveland. It was the name of their newspaper.
11: No, it is the name of the paper.
10: But
11: he's
10: not
11: there anymore.
10: That's okay. He deals it plain.
11: That's right.
10: Okay, so first of all, you take the job as the Browns head coach, right? That's the worst thing that you can take. Out of 32 jobs, what's the most embarrassing one to be like? Well,
11: Arizona Cardinals, maybe.
10: You go to your high school reunion, your 30th high school reunion. You're like, what are you up to? Like, well, actually, I'm one of 32 NFL head coaches. People are like, wow, look how humble this guy is. And then you find out it's Cleveland. You're like, oh, that's why he's sitting in the corner by himself, right? So this guy comes in. He sounds like he averages 3 packs a day. Is this, or he's sick. But you're like, ah, like I'm picturing the manager of the Indians in Major League.
11: That's
10: like he's
11: right.
10: He's kind of got that, Doc Brown, he's kind of got that vibe to him. And it doesn't suck bad enough that the league years, you're the
12: Ricky,
10: Browns head coach.
12: Throw him the heater.
10: You're the Browns head coach. It's day one. They're like, you've got one good player on your roster. Is he getting traded? Have you been guaranteed that he's like, I don't know, man. I had to talk him into hiring me. Do you know, this is the bottom of the barrel. And here I am, and we got one good guy. I assume he won't be here, but the reality is, I mean, was when Joe Brady was hired as the Bills head coach, if you were to ask him, Joe, were you guaranteed that Josh Allen will be here on June 9th? He'd be like, no, I wasn't. I wasn't guaranteed that. So, I mean, that wouldn't be a conversation you'd have necessarily.
11: That's right.
10: Guarantee that this guy will be here on this random date. So
11: 100 days away.
10: Yeah.
11: Now, today's not the start of the league year. That was back in March.
10: Oh, but I'm
11: so
10: way
11: it's
10: off.
11: Technically, but there are all these different new rules that are in play with the salary cap and what teams can do now
10: it's
11: that it's
10: fiscal
11: June
10: year.
11: 1st.
10: Start of the fiscal year.
11: I don't know what they call.
10: Come
11: it.
10: Come on.
11: No, it's not the fiscal year.
10: It's something. It's something.
11: It is if, something.
10: If this is when money matters. It's a start.
11: I
10: of
11: will
10: something.
11: See if June 1st has an actual day within the NFL. Not that I. Other than it's post. They always say pre June 1st, post June 1st.
10: Good Monday.
11: All that stuff. That's
10: call it
11: right.
10: Good Maundy Monday.
11: So the New York Giants signed Odell Beckham today. So that's a thing. A.J. Brown could get traded today. People have been waiting about that.
10: Any and word on where he might go?
11: Well, yeah, there has been plenty. the New England Patriots might do that deal. They might not. But anyway, today's the date everybody's been waiting for that to happen. And then this Myles Garrett thing and Adam Schefter tweeting out a little bit earlier, not that long ago, within the last hour, that he thinks that a deal could happen today for Myles Garrett.
10: Today.
11: That's been pretty quiet. It's tough for the NFL to pull that off, to have a Myles Garrett trade that had been in the works and nobody knew about it.
10: No, it is fun. It's fun to get, because we get these tidbits all the time, the big names moving around. But it's like, yeah, this could happen. It might this and that. But it could happen today. Like, things are allowed to happen, and today's the day that it comes up. So, yeah, that is weird that there have been no rumblings about it. Are you immediately jumping into what does this Bills roster look like with Myles Garrett on it? I don't know if that's reasonable, realistic, possible, even, with cap implications and all that stuff. But, what would transform this defense into something that it isn't? That guy.
11: They have Bradley Chubb, of course.
10: Yeah.
11: And but wouldn't this be the big answer that the Bills have been looking for? Von Miller kind of did it for a little bit, but with his age, and he had some baggage, and then he repeated some baggage, and he got hurt again, and all this other stuff. It didn't really work out with the money that was spent. This would be the big fix for the Buffalo Bills. Now, I'm not saying they should do it because the price tag is probably going to be heavy duty. We're talking about multiple first-round picks plus some things. Can the Bills even fit him under the salary cap? So as you hear this news, as you're on social media or listening to the 2020 ticker or whatever it is, and you see, oh, Myles Garrett might be traded, bring him to the Bills. This would be a Herculean task. And it would be hard for it to have been kept quiet, I think. You know, things get out when it comes to the Bills. They like to be in on things. In fact, I think Jeremy White even tweeted today, countdown for, the Bills were in on season or whatever.
10: Yeah, yeah.
11: It was just like the Bills are always in on something.
10: I like in on.
11: Never, right, it's relevant. We're doing stuff. We're sniffing around. They're always in the conversation, but yeah. They didn't do it. But
10: sometimes they do it, right?
11: When's the last big one?
10: The last time they did it? I don't know. Nothing is jumping. They signed T.O. It keeps coming in my head. That's not doing it.
11: Well, Von Miller was a big one. Stephon Diggs trade.
10: Diggs trade.
11: Those. But
10: that was real.
11: There's this residual effect that they're in. They do get it done.
10: Antonio Brown thing that happened. But
11: that did not get done.
10: Right, but it got done until it wasn't
11: always
10: done.
11: Always kicking the tires. Right?
10: Yeah. I mean,
11: Max Crosby, Yeah. Hendrickson, fill in the blank on whatever big receiver. They're always lurking around.
10: Trade deadline receivers.
11: They're always lurking around.
10: Now, one went to Jacksonville and one went to Seattle last year.
11: Boy, if they could find a way to pull this off, it also would be pretty indicative. You know, if let's say, I mean, this is the hypothetical. The Bills have to trade away 3 first-round picks. Then we know that Brandon Bean maybe isn't planning to stick around. Like, all right, here we go. Let's just go ahead and make this trade. And if Myles Garrett does what he's supposed to do, then we win our Super Bowl, and then I have a contract for life. But if not, these aren't going to be my draft picks.
10: Let's treat it like the John Butler final draft, right? Remember that? Yeah. Where it's just like, you don't even want this team, do you? You're drafting for somebody else right now. This is terrible. I can't not think about the possibility. If this guy's going to be on a new team today, and who knows if this is real, who knows if it's a smokescreen of some sort, although it doesn't seem to be anything. Even if Schefter, who is often accused of just sort of helping teams and agents out with his information, even if he's doing that, what's he doing? He's just announcing, hey, heads up, one of the best players in the league might be available. You know, it's harmless, and it's interesting, and it's fun, and I can't not think about that matchup with the Bills. And I am terrible with what's the cap situation, and then can you trade away cap and bring in that cap, and it makes sense? Can you rework a deal? Can you throw out the deal that he's got? What does it mean? You know, it's probably more of an issue for Cleveland getting rid of him than it is for a team that's acquiring him, because a team that's acquiring him can probably rip up a contract and start over with something that works for them, I would think. I don't know, though.
11: Dan, I hate to put you on the spot, but you were talking earlier about Schefter and that something might happen today. Do you know where that was? Was that on the air or was that on social media?
12: I believe it was on Pat McAfee, McAfee show.
11: All right, that's what we have on here in the studio, but they're talking about something else now.
10: And I can't hear them at all because I'm just listening to you.
11: Because we're talking on the radio.
10: I was just curious
11: to know what the context was, if he was, you know, what he was saying regarding that. That's a surprise, right? In a league that really doesn't have many of them, the leaks are all over the place. There are very few things that come out of nowhere. Everything is coming down the pike for weeks, like this AJ Brown deal. Russell Wilson has signed a deal with CBS Sports today. People have been talking about that for weeks. He doesn't want to be anybody's backup. So
10: they're going to be way better.
11: CBS Sports.
10: Yeah.
11: Well,
10: good for them.
11: They can, and in a pinch, they can, you know, play some baseball, maybe. The crew.
10: Good point.
11: But yeah, the Beckham deal, people have been seeing that coming down the pike for a couple of months. People were talking about that at the flag football event that I covered for The Athletic, that the Fanatics Classic that Odell Beckham was in. Looked really good, too, by the way, because that is a kind of a showcase for cutting and quick twitching and jump
10: balling. Reminding people you're not old.
11: Right. You may joke about flag football, but if you're out there competing against guys who do it all the time and excelling, then that's a good sign. And a lot of people looked at Odell Beckham coming out of that tournament as, okay, this guy can play again. Look for him at the Giants. And that was, what, 2-3 months ago. Yeah. So anyway, things happen slowly.
10: I have the Schefter quote from the McAfee show. He said, I would go back to what happened when we initially reported that his contract was reworked. I had a couple teams call me and they're like, they're going to trade him. Eventually, they're going to trade him. That was the opinion of some teams. Oh, I don't hear today in there, but that's the quote from what he said on the show today. The story here, Myles Garrett's days with the Browns could be numbered despite receiving a massive contract 1 year ago after rescinding his trade request. Garrett's the second hottest trade rumor name in the league, only behind wide receiver A.J. Brown, who seems destined to land in New England. That's not just idle online speculation either. ESPN's Adam Schefter is hearing it directly from NFL teams. And then the quote. So, that.
11: 100 days away, and here we are. It's NFL time. I know everybody still has the world championships hangover after being happy for Finland and Konsta Helenius's golden goal. But let's wake up, people. Come on, it's NFL time.
10: I'm just happy for foreign announcers. Just to hear it, it makes it so much better. I love foreign, super excited foreign calls.
11: You're talking about Konsta Helenius.
10: I'm talking about the Helenius
11: not
10: goal.
11: Not Myles Garrett anymore.
10: We have switched.
11: I know.
10: Myles Garrett, I think he's American. No, but when... I like it the best when it's like an NFL call and it's just in Spanish and I don't understand any of it. Like every now and then you just pick out one word, like I can't even think of a quick Spanish excitement word, but like
11: adios mio, Josh
10: right.
11: Allen.
10: Right. But it's just blah blah blah blah blah blah blah blah blah blah blah. Josh Allen, blah blah blah blah blah. And this is news. And I think we now have the proper pronunciation of his name on tape that we can use when having the conversation about how to say it on our shows.
11: But he has told us.
10: Yeah.
11: Maybe these people aren't saying it right.
10: It's always
11: these people.
10: These people. These Finns.
11: These people.
10: The Finns. You're always doing that with the Finns.
11: Yep.
10: No, it's my overall point about foreign names. Like, okay, he has told us, but he told a group of reporters. It's a telephone game thing. He told 10 people. Those 10 people come back with their version of what he said. Then we each have our own version of what he said. But I trust the guy screaming in Finnish about the game winning. Do we have the audio of the screaming? Sort of been.
13: Helenius. Moser ei pääse kiinni. Helenius. Kiertää korkealle, pääseekö laukomaan, Helenius tulee, tekee maalin, Suomi voittaa, Kosta Helenius laulaa Suomen maailman mestariksi, Suomi on maailman mestari, Kosta Helenius.
11: Are you saying that's Spanish?
10: I haven't taken Finnish since high school, but what I think he said was, my house is on fire. There's a man inside of it trying to murder my family. It's Konsta Helenius. And then he said that again, but more agitated. I think that's a 911 call to try to get Konsta Helenius. I forget. It's been a while.
11: You know, that's one of the wild things about sports, and it's put into perspective. I think it was Howard Stern was the first one that brought it to my attention listening to one time, because he likes to play these bits where sports broadcasters just are going bonkers.
10: Yes.
11: And one of them was Tampa winning the Stanley Cup.
10: Mm-hmm.
11: And then there was another, like Columbus getting into the playoffs for the first time, and just people going
10: crazy.
11: Yes. Yeah. And he said, nobody gets this excited when their children are born. And it's just a great point. It was like, that's right. You know what? You're right. Why are we so worked up about this sporting event? I get it. There's the communal aspect. We don't need right. You don't need to have it explained to me. I get it.
10: Right.
11: But it is funny. Pretty funny to think that, you know, your wedding day is, you're not running around screaming,
10: right,
11: I'm married the love of my life, or I just, I'm the birth of your first child.
10: No.
11: Or you name it. Fill in the blank. Your graduation day.
10: No, it's mostly just sports. It's mostly just overtime goals.
11: Yes.
10: That's what overtime sounds like. And then the rest of life does not sound like that. And we have to deal with it. 803-0550, by the way, if you would like to connect with us, because we love connecting with the fans, courtesy of Northtown Kia. 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In conjunction with the 100 days before the NFL, you came in today like ready. You're just like, 100 days, Brad. Let's go. And you got a bunch of stuff.
11: Yeah, it's just neat that it's 100 days. It's also just a random number, but it is the June 1st aspect of it. Things can happen today.
10: We like round numbers, Tim.
11: One of my spies in Philadelphia sends me a text that's saying that what they're talking about on Philadelphia Sports Talk Radio today, coming from Jeff McClain of the Philadelphia Inquirer, that perhaps today a first-round pick will be sent to the New England Patriots for A.J. Brown. Vice versa, Patriots will send a first-round pick to the Philadelphia Eagles for A.J. Brown, reuniting him with Mike Vrabel.
10: Is that the expected compensation?
11: That's what they're reporting today on Philadelphia radio.
10: But had we heard any of it prior? I mean, I keep hearing A.J. Brown,
11: all
10: June
11: kinds
10: 1st,
11: of,
10: all that.
11: All kinds of things have been thrown around at this point to reemphasize what I was just saying 5 minutes ago. We've been talking about a lot of these things for weeks, if not months.
10: Right.
11: And that is why the Myles Garrett situation is so interesting to me, that it's kind of been on the slow burn, like on the back burner. Yes, there have been, and I'm looking at it here, Cleveland media hinting at it, the Adam Schefter quote that you read,
10: right,
11: saying that there were inferences like behind the scenes of NFL teams saying, I don't know, it looks like they might be trading this guy. But nothing in the breathless reporting that is NFL media of which I'm a part of. I'm not absolving myself from that.
10: You're not breathless.
11: But of this, hey, keep an eye on this Myles Garrett, man. This is going to, he's going to go, here are the top five landing spots for Myles Garrett.
10: It's not in the A.J. Brown category of conversation.
11: So there, but when it came to the A.J. Brown thing, there were all sorts of possibilities. I think every potential scenario has been in print or spoken on ESPN.
10: But yeah, closest source to the Patriots, or sources close to the Patriots, seem to have landed us there on the assumption with A.J. Brown. I think it would be fun if that ends up being wrong, if all of this was for naught. Whether he winds up elsewhere or stays in Philly, just him not landing with New England would be cool with me. But obviously, that's the expectation at this point, and we're awaiting anything that would contradict that information, and there hasn't been any all along, despite the fact that, you know, questionable ways of acquiring information and all that stuff leading to it. There's still no disputing, or there's no contradictory information that says, oh no, I don't think this story's right at all. He's going somewhere else. Today's June 1st. If the world is correct, A.J. Brown's a Patriot soon.
11: And to celebrate the fictional milestone of 100 days until the NFL season opener, ESPN.com put out a big collection of, well, I think it's 100 thoughts. And they had all of their analysts do this, that, and the other. Dan Graziano and Jeremy Fowler do the top 10 offseason storylines. Seth Walder does the top 10 MVP candidates, the top five this, the top whatever. And so the Bills are all over this thing. And I think it's interesting. Yeah, feel free to call in with your thoughts. Any of these stick out to you, 803-0550. But so Jeremy Fowler and Dan Graziano, 10 offseason storylines. The Bills D is one of them, in which Jim Leonard taking over, in which they kind of go with the counterintuitive point of everybody's focused on Josh Allen and the receivers, but it's the Bills defense that really forced the coaching change. And the offensive coordinator is now the head coach, and you have a first-time guy doing that job and a first-time guy doing the NFL DC job. Seth Walder, MVP candidates, number one, Josh Allen. Ben Solak, the top 10 mini or training camp battles, and this was an interesting one for me. This is top 10 around the entire NFL. He picks Maxwell Hairston versus David Igbinosin.
10: Really?
11: Yes, because of the fact that Hairston has an injury history and maybe Igbinosin fits the scheme that they want to do better. He was a second-round pick. That's not a trifling asset there. So that's one that is on Ben Solak's radar.
10: Did you even think of that as a competition?
11: Well,
10: because I didn't.
11: Yeah.
10: I just kind of picture them having three corners because you're always playing a nickel. Or you were. Maybe it's different. Maybe it's different with Jim Leonard here, but well, I just picture them having three starters and you go from there.
11: Well, I talked about that on my podcast with Jonah Bronstein, Tim Graham and friends, by the way. Check it out on a platform near you. But Jim Leonard was asked about David Igbinosin, and the question kind of surprised me because, like you, I hadn't really thought of it that way. The Bills had just couched the Igbinosin pick as, we need depth, we value cornerbacks that much.
10: Yeah.
11: That's just how, in fact, after the draft was over, Brandon Bean had the comment that they went into the draft, their number one priority was cornerback.
10: Mm-hmm.
11: And I was like, whoa, okay, we get it. But there's been, other than the injury, Maxwell Hairston's played well. They like him, all mm-hmm. this type of stuff. So we just kind of figured it as well. This is a luxury position for them. But then one of the things that I talked about on the podcast was how Jim Leonard did not just dismiss this. Oh, here we go. We got a little breaking news. The Browns finalizing a trade of Myles Garrett to the Los Angeles Rams. In exchange for Garrett, the Rams are expected to send Jared Verse, a 2027 first-round pick, and other draft pick compensation still to be negotiated.
10: Well, that's fun.
11: Man, the Rams. They do not fear collecting superstars, do they?
10: Well, they just traded the defensive rookie of the year also. Like, that makes it fun. To me, if that is just Garrett being shipped off for a pick and it's, you know, future compensation. No, they're like, here's the young version. We take the older veteran version. We want to win the Super Bowl again now, quickly.
11: Earlier this offseason, they traded for Trent McDuffie from the Kansas City Chiefs, who's just finishing up his rookie deal.
10: Wow.
11: So, yeah, it's the Rams just collect. And they don't care for their draft picks too much. I don't mean they're at the people that they draft. I'm saying they trade their, you know, they infamously don't have first-round picks every year.
10: Yeah.
11: They just dump them. They just
10: collect. Which stinks, because they'd be high picks, always.
11: Yeah. And this is what Brandon Bean didn't want to do. Remember when the Los Angeles Rams...
10: I just did it in reverse.
11: Rams,
10: I made it the Browns, and I screwed up, so ignore the part I said just there. Yeah. And now I'm ignoring... Now ignore me.
11: The Rams, when you said high pick, I thought you meant towards the end of
10: the other one, yeah.
11: So,
10: I screwed you up. I'm sorry.
11: The Rams winning the Super Bowl, they went all in to win the Super Bowl, and Brandon Bean has always said, well, we don't want to do it that way because then you're up against the salary cap. You have to hit the reset button. You might miss the playoffs. You have to rebuild, all this type of stuff. Well, lo and behold, last year, the Rams went to the NFC Championship game and should have won it, if not for Sean McVay having a colossal blunder on time management towards the end of the game. Which is also something I point to when people say, hey, you know, Joe Brady's going to be great just because it's different. Be like, he's the first time. He could be great, but there will be growing pains. Sean McVay screws up in games. The guy that everybody considers, Bill Belichick has screwed up in games with all
10: these
11: of
10: men
11: the
10: have
11: experience.
10: Trees. These men have trees that we worship. We worship their trees, and they do it too.
11: And they always, so yeah, all right. So anyway.
10: Wow.
11: Not to get too far afield, but yeah.
10: Okay, the most interesting thing there, though, to me, is verse going the other way. Because this very easily could have been, if you take verse out of it, and it's Garrett to the Rams for a first-round pick and other compensation, that is, the Rams just bought Myles Garrett from Cleveland. But when you add Jared Verse into it, it becomes almost a football trade, which is so much more interesting to me. I might be overplaying this, but no one told me Jared Verse was getting traded today.
11: So Jared Verse in 2024, his rookie year, he was the defensive rookie of the year, as you say. 4.5 sacks. You know, I don't know. I'd have to take a look at the field for that. I mean, his stats were way better last year. He's been to a couple of Pro Bowls for whatever that's worth. Not much in my book, but 7.5 sacks last year.
10: Well, 2 Pro Bowls in 2 years is something.
11: Yeah, it's okay.
10: You're on the radar.
11: I still have my new criteria as to when I consider somebody a Pro Bowler, and it's got to be pre-2008 or a minimum of 3. That's before I can call you a Pro Bowler.
10: Okay.
11: In other words, Shedeur Sanders is not a Pro Bowler in Tim Graham's world.
10: Right. Well, when
11: Dalton Kincaid.
10: When you're 7th on the list. When you're 7th on the list because nobody goes and it's a flag football game. And it's different than it used to be, for sure. But Jared Verse is in the category of non-fantasy football player that my children know about on defense. You know, like, he's a guy. They know him. We talked about him last week when we were talking about the cards with the patches, the gold. There were 5 players in the NFL allowed to wear that gold thing. Josh Allen's one of them.
11: Jared Verse was another. That's right.
10: That's a big deal. If I'm in Cleveland and I woke up today to the news that Myles Garrett is going away, I'd be livid. And then if I woke up to then an hour later, and I mean, we just heard about this 45 minutes ago, and we're 20 minutes into a show, and we're like, hey, watch out, Myles Garrett might get traded. And in the first segment, Myles Garrett gets traded. Think about that if we're doing Cleveland talk radio. Everyone's ready to be mad that Garrett's gone. And then Verse is coming in, and so is a first-round pick, and more.
11: Well,
10: okay.
11: The other thing, too, is that if you're a realistic Cleveland Browns fan, what difference does it make? Because the situation there is so abhorrent. You know, they're talking about Deshaun Watson maybe being the starting quarterback again this year.
10: Mm-hmm.
11: Shedeur Sanders, love him or hate him, huge question mark there. We don't even know what's going to happen with that quarter. But this is a team that has been a smoking crater for 10 years. And Myles Garrett obviously gives you something to be a fan of. And he was chasing the sacks record when the Bills were in Cleveland last year. Mm-hmm. And I was just noted to myself, like, what are these Cleveland Browns? Are they coming here to watch Myles Garrett? Like, why are you? It was cold.
10: Oh, yeah.
11: Just like, why are you here? Why even come to these games? They're already eliminated from the playoffs. There was no fun, and there hasn't been fun in Cleveland for a long time.
10: How long ago did they come up with Factory of Sadness, and it's still, they haven't bounced back from that. They've had one playoff game since, right? One playoff win, for sure.
11: Factory of Sadness, I think, goes back to before they returned after leaving for Baltimore. Factory of Sadness goes by. Anyways, but yeah, what difference does it make? So yeah, I would be ecstatic if I were a Browns fan.
10: Yeah, I don't need Myles Garrett.
11: I don't need Myles Garrett to help us get to 5-12. give me Jared Verse, who's still on his rookie contract,
10: yeah,
11: and we can have a cheaper version, maybe build something with this guy who's – how old is he? Let's take a look. I don't know how old Jared Verse was when he came out.
10: Like 25.
11: He's going to turn 26 during this season, so he was older when he came out. You know, that's a COVID-type thing because some of these guys come out older. He was 24 as a rookie, turned 25. Anyways, so he's got a little tread on the tire, but fascinating.
10: Really is.
11: Maybe more to come.
10: Yeah, we are. June 1st has not disappointed so far. We're one segment in, one superstar has been dealt, and another.
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3: Well, the Bills blew it again. Miles Garrett was available.
4: What is going on?
3: Miles Garrett is available, and they didn't get him. Look. Let's stop the calls before they stop coming in. Let me spit this out.
5: Huh?
3: I'm still. Wait a minute.
5: What?
3: So I told Dan about this before the show started. You weren't here yet. You were stuck in the Taco Bell drive-thru.
5: Yep.
3: And I was telling Dan I had a great lazy weekend. I think I might have taken two naps yesterday.
5: That's pretty good.
3: I absolutely took one. I was committed to it. It happened. Set the alarm and everything just in case.
5: I do that all
3: baseball game on, windows were open.
5: I have so many alarms in my phone.
3: Right?
5: Yeah.
3: And then later, I had another one where I think I woke up maybe. I'm missing about 45 minutes. I might have dozed off there, or I might have just been thinking. Might have just been, you know, resting my eyes and thinking. So anyway, bedtime last night, after watching a couple of documentaries to try to get to sleep, I finally go to bed at about 3 in the morning, and at 5:30, I was still wide awake.
5: Wow.
3: So by
5: we could have hung out.
3: We should have. So by the time I get in here, I'm frazzled. I have a fatigue headache, and I'm having trouble talking. So heaven forbid.
5: Well, for talk show hosts.
3: Yeah, well. But that's where I just keep coming in and saying to people, I'm a print guy. I'm a writer. I just happen to be on radio.
5: Yes.
3: Just like you.
5: I'm but a writer.
3: With one extra W.
5: Who happens to be on the radio. That's a good point.
3: So what I was trying to say is, let me stop the calls before they start coming in regarding the Buffalo Bills. Because they don't have a Jared Verse to trade to the LA Rams. They also don't have a pick that is going to be really early in the round, like Cleveland probably is. A Bills first round pick is probably somewhere in the 20s, if not 32. Whereas Cleveland, there's really no shot for that pick to be anywhere beyond
5: 14. Now you're reversing it.
3: 14.
5: Now you're reversing it, aren't you?
3: No, I'm saying it right. Cleveland's pick, if Cleveland is sending.
5: Cleveland's getting a first-round pick and Jared Verse and other compensation for Miles Garrett. So it's a Rams pick.
3: I am saying it backwards.
5: You're saying it backwards. We reversed it.
3: I need a nap.
5: Well, here's the thing.
3: I really need a nap.
5: The thing that I like about the trade is that there are two important pieces, not just draft picks, because who knows what those turn out to be.
3: There is other compensation involved. We don't know what that is.
5: That's right.
3: But I'm confusing myself.
5: But I just did the same thing last segment and probably screwed you up. There is a person that is a massive help to a football team going one way, and then a person who I think is also a massive help to a football team going the other way. That's what makes it an actual trade as opposed to just a sale. That said, when talking about the Rams.
3: Who on earth would listen to this?
5: To this show?
3: Yes.
5: Dan, they pay him, though.
3: Right, he has to.
5: Other than that, no one. I'm barely paying attention. How about you?
3: I think it's evident that neither of us.
5: No, I'm paying attention enough to catch when you're screwing up, and you're paying attention enough to catch when I'm screwing up. But the bottom line is, we walked into, hey, there might be a trade, and then in the first segment, Miles Garrett gets traded.
3: And the Bills don't have a Jared Verse to send to the Rams to get that back.
5: Yeah.
3: So don't be upset with Brandon Bean for messing it up because they don't have the assets.
5: Well, the assumption there would be that the only thing they were looking for was the next pass rusher. The Bills don't have the next pass rusher to send in that trade. But
3: yeah, the Rams and the Bills' first-round pick is probably about the same.
5: The first-round pick

0: Yes, that's probably
1: right. The Bills have the first round pick.
0: Two bottom third.
1: They don't have the Jared Verse and whatever this. We'll see.
0: Well,
1: what
0: they don't
1: other
0: have the Jared Verse at that position, but they might have the Max Hairston. I'm not saying you want to trade Max Hairston, but they it doesn't mean they don't have anybody on their roster that would have interested the Rams. But
1: right.
0: For this happening, I mean, I don't think they woke up this morning and went, "Hey, June 1st, let's start talking about it." But for this to happen as quickly after it became possible as it did, clearly there was some thought put into it in advance, I guess, is my point. And I don't think there's nothing on the Bills roster they could have wanted. But if they were looking for, all right, we're trading Garrett, we need a replacement for Garrett, I don't think the Bills had that to offer to Cleveland.
1: No. But as Jeremy White tweeted earlier today, we will probably see a report where the Bills were in on it. Right? Because they made the call.
0: Yeah.
1: They were on the phone with Les Snead, Rams general manager.
0: I prefer being in on it or pretending to be in on it than being completely irrelevant. So while I appreciate the joke that Jeremy is making, I still prefer this to 10 years ago when they're in on nothing. They're in on stuff. They have to be. You know, the NFL or ESPN puts out this list of lists for 100 days till kickoff, and you can't do a list without the Bills because that's how relevant they are to the NFL conversation. So I appreciate hearing, even if it's fake, I appreciate hearing that they were in on it, they were interested.
1: I don't think it's fake, but Brandon Bean has cautioned us over the years that they call on everybody. So technically they were in on it. But then there's going to be a list from Jeremy Fowler or from Peter Schrager, or somebody is going to put out a list and say the other teams, and there'll be three or four teams, and the Bills are always one of them.
0: Yeah.
1: Right? But doesn't that, after a while, just get annoying?
0: No. I think it's great. I want the Bills in every conversation.
1: Don't you want them to close a deal?
0: They close some deals. They have players. They go to the playoffs every year. They're fine.
1: Because of the quarterback. But I'm talking about all these other deals that
0: sort of
1: sniffing around relevance.
0: Sort of. I don't know that I want it if I've got Jared Verse. I don't know that I'm happy that I just gave up Jared Verse and a first-round pick to come support a team led by Matthew Stafford, who's probably playing his final year. Or did he announce it's his final year? I don't know if that's true, but wrapping it up, they drafted a quarterback.
1: No. Stafford is like, Stafford's a little bristly at this. Yeah, he's
0: okay.
1: Like, hey, what's going on here?
0: Whatever. They're still wrapping it up. They're wrapping it up with the Rams. And to go back to the Bean point, we don't want to be like them. Well, I get not wanting to be like them because what it causes is this scrambling nature where you've got to do this every year. You get to June 1st next year, they're looking for the next Myles Garrett because that's the situation they have built for themselves.
1: That's the price of winning Super Bowls.
0: Well,
1: they've won one already, and they're knocking on the door again.
0: They won a Super Bowl. I'm not going to hold
1: them up. You throw your hands
0: up
1: like they won one.
0: They won one. I'm not holding that up as the model. The Rams are not the model to me. They are scrambling to remain relevant, and it's working so far. But eventually it explodes, or they just have to keep scramble. The Bills have chosen not to be in that position. I don't disagree with that. I wouldn't want to be in this spot where I get Jared Verse. He's great, and now I got to deal him and a first-round pick to improve to Myles Garrett to make sure I've got a chance to win in the window with Stafford. I can see not wanting to be in that position. I'm not saying they're doing it wrong. I'm just saying you can have a different approach than that. It's not like if the Rams do it, it's right, and the other 31 teams are wrong. They've won once.
1: No, you compared how the Bills are doing it.
0: Yeah.
1: Like, you don't want to have to scramble. 803-0550, would you want to scramble every year and have a Lombardi trophy and 3 years later be in the NFC championship game and knocking on the door of another but the scramble. Oh, somebody think of the scramblers. Oh, the scrambling. Oh, I just can't. You know what? I hate having things to write about and talk about. Oh, no, we have to scramble. Oh, can somebody scramble down to Value Home Centers and get some Lombardi trophy polish? We've run out. Too many fingerprints from fans wanting to have their picture taken with the Lombardi trophy in the foyer over at the new Highmark Stadium. Let's go get some Sterling polish. Oh, the statue of Brandon Bean out front needs some more polish too. Let's get some bronze polish. The Joe Brady statue, the Terry Pegula statue. Heaven forbid.
0: Giant
1: Won't
0: buffaloes.
1: Somebody think of the scramblers.
0: The giant buffaloes. Who's going to polish the giant buffaloes?
1: I want some scrambling if I'm a fan. Scramble. Get me a Lombardi trophy. Scramble, and then if you need to hit the reset button, come back and keep scrambling while you got to maximize. Scramble to maximize your quarterback, because that's what it is. It's your quarterback. And, yeah, Matthew Stafford's going to be gone in a couple of years, and maybe this window is shut. And they don't want 27-year-old Jared Verse, who still has his peak 3 years away, meaning that would be a total of 5 years.
0: Sure.
1: Or Myles Garrett right now. We have the reigning MVP who's of an age. He's a gray beard, Matthew Stafford. And Puka Nacua, we don't know if he's going to be a free man in another – I mean, who knows with this guy.
0: Right.
1: I mean, there's all kinds of stuff going on. Like, they're holding this together, and they're willing to scramble because their window is now. And they should have been in the Super Bowl last year.
0: Yeah, Bills too, without having to do all this stuff. I mean, really.
1: That's so simple.
0: They're right there. I know, isn't it? I refuse to put the Rams up there as the modicum. Like, you want to talk about the Patriots, what the Patriots were doing while the Bills were missing the playoffs and they're going to the Super Bowl and winning it every year? Like, okay. The Rams' way is not a thing. They've won twice out of how many Super Bowls have they been? 60? 61? They've won two, and one is recent. And now we're talking about it like they're doing everything they do is right. Why can't we be more like the Rams? Is that?
1: Yes.
0: That's your approach. More like the Rams.
1: Yes. They won a Super Bowl. They're really good all the time.
0: I know.
1: They have superstar dudes.
0: They won a Super Bowl.
1: They got future Hall of Famers on their roster.
0: Yeah.
1: They got guys people care about. They got fantasy dudes, not just one guy.
0: Yeah.
1: They got all kinds of guys.
0: Yeah.
1: There is not.
0: You're making me want to root against the Rams.
1: There's not a Bills fan out there that would trade what the Bills are right now for what the Rams have been over the last since Josh Allen came in.
0: 100%, I would do that. Right.
1: You
0: now,
1: don't want a Super Bowl.
0: Oh, I want a Super Bowl. It's coming. I want it with.
1: How do you know?
0: I don't.
1: You're nuts.
0: I'm not nuts. What you? Hold on. Your contention.
1: We did a whole show when we first started doing this about would you take the Saints and what the Saints did because the Bills were being compared to the Saints.
0: What did I say? I don't remember.
1: Yeah, right? And everybody called in and they were like, absolutely, we'd take the Saints and their one Super Bowl and not making the playoffs for the next 4 years.
0: Well,
1: with Drew Brees.
0: Once you've got the Super Bowl, then I'm willing to say, all right, fine, I got my Super Bowl, yay.
1: But the Rams have the Super Bowl.
0: They had a Super Bowl.
1: Then you're saying you're
0: still trying to get there. Hold on. I think you just said.
1: With me.
0: That's fine.
1: He is with me.
0: Okay. He's crazy too.
1: You're contradicting yourself. Let's just make sure that you're aware of this.
0: All right.
1: The Rams have won a Super Bowl within the last 3 years.
0: Right.
1: Right?
0: Yeah.
1: They were in the NFC. So they have the Super Bowl. Just like you said, the Saints had the Super Bowl.
0: So are you asking me if I wish the Bills won that Super Bowl? Because I do. I also want the Bills to win this coming Super Bowl.
1: Yeah.
0: And then the Rams would also like to win the Super Bowl. And so would 30 other teams. Getting Myles Garrett has nothing to do with the fact that they won the Super Bowl, though. Those are two separate things.
1: You said you don't want to keep scrambling the way to do it.
0: I don't think it's the way to do it.
1: And they're proving that they did it once.
0: They did it once.
1: And they're about to do it again.
0: But the point that Bean made has not yet been disproven. That
1: they've been closer to the Super Bowl than the Bills have been.
0: Not really. If the Bills won their game against Denver, they would have won against...
1: Factually, they were in the NFC Championship game last year.
0: Well, the Bills aren't allowed to play in the NFC Championship game. Maybe if they were over there, they would have been in the
1: conference championship game last year.
0: Yeah,
1: factually speaking.
0: That's true.
1: They were closer to the Super Bowl.
0: You got me there, man. You got me there. However, your assumption... What was the thing you said? We have to break. I'm going to say it anyway. The thing you said, there's not a Bills fan out there who wouldn't trade spots with the Rams right now, is crazy to me. Because it wouldn't even cross my mind to trade this era of what the Bills have been as it continues. Now, 5 years from now,
1: then
0: Josh Allen's broken down and it didn't work, then you were right. But I've still got this. I'm still counting on multiple Super Bowl wins.
1: This is like the gambler's thing. Like, I still got one scratch-off ticket left.
0: Josh Allen's not a scratch-off ticket. He's a monster
1: every season,
0: in the league.
1: Every season is a scratch-off ticket.
0: Well, all right. One
1: in
0: out of
1: which
0: 32 wins.
1: The game doesn't love you back as much as you love it.
0: This isn't hockey.
1: And
0: the
1: something
0: game loves
1: stupid
0: me.
1: Is going to happen, like Brandon Cooks
0: Football
1: not catching the ball,
0: Football
1: and you're
0: loves me.
1: Done.
0: Football loves me.
1: Or you
0: me.
1: Can have the Lombardi trophy, but you don't want that.
0: No, I do want it, but there's nothing I can do today that will get me the trophy from 3 years ago. It's not going to do anything for
1: me. So you're saying I'm saying
0: we have to take a break
1: forward.
0: 3 minutes ago. That's right. What I'm saying.
1: And you kept going.
0: Buddy, I know. It's my fault. 803-0550. Tim Graham, Brad Ryder, WGR.
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4: Brazil hosting the World Cup. The Maracanã waiting. Neymar injured. Captain Thiago Silva suspended. Belo Horizonte, the Mineiro. Germany scored in the 11th minute. Then five more goals in 18 minutes. By halftime, it was 5-0. Brazilian fans in yellow shirts openly weeping in the stands. Children crying. Adults blank-faced. Germany scored a 6th, then a 7th. Oscar pulled one back at the death. A goal so meaningless, players didn't even celebrate. Final score, Brazil 1, Germany 7. The most catastrophic defeat in the host nation's footballing history. They called it the Mineirazo, a wound deeper than the Maracanazo of 1950. A country had assumed the trophy was its birthright. Football has no birthright.
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21: You know, I don't think it is. I mean, we're trying. Listen, there's some moves that we could do that just say, hey, we're just going to go all in for this year and have a teardown. You know, we've been very diligent in how we've done the cap, and we're trying to avoid that type of situation. You know, it's not easy, especially when you get, you know, top paid quarterback, you know, highly paid receiver, Vaughn and Trey White and some of these guys. But ultimately, we think we've got a plan to continue to go for it year after year, and hopefully we can find a way to, you know, pull that title home for Buffalo here sooner rather than later.
3: That's Bills football boss, then just general manager Brandon Bean in 2023, referencing the Los Angeles Rams and how the Bills don't want to do it that way. Because, well, that wouldn't be fiscally responsible. Some other comments, Brandon Bean would talk about that quite a bit. Brad and I getting into it just a little bit ago as to which team you'd rather be after the Rams trade for Myles Garrett just a little bit ago, within the past hour. The Rams get Myles Garrett. The Browns get Jared Verse, who is entering just his third NFL season. Former defensive rookie of the year with the Rams, and a first-round pick, and some other things that we don't know about just yet. So Myles Garrett heading to Los Angeles as the Rams tear down to the studs after winning their Super Bowl and getting back to the NFC Championship game. So they've done it on the fly. The Bills have tried to be slow, or I don't want to say slow, but they've tried to be steady Eddie and be competitive every year. And Brandon Bean has used the Rams as his measuring stick to say, we don't want to do it that way. We don't want to load up. We don't want to collect all this talent and then have to shed it and then not be able to pay our players and have to dump contracts. Well, the Rams have figured out a way to do it after going to a Super Bowl in Sean McVay's second season, winning it in his fifth season, which was 2021, and then getting back to the NFC Championship game last year. The Bills think they have their next Sean McVay. They just fired Sean McDermott in hopes that they can get a Sean McVay in Joe Brady. And anyways, it's an interesting comparison to make.
22: Can I throw out some numbers here?
3: Sure.
22: Since the Rams won the Super Bowl, just because the conversation got a little, well, extended, a little heated. I'm fine.
3: Why are you saying since the Super Bowl? Why don't you want to include a Super Bowl? That's a big part of my argument is this, you have.
22: Well, they had already won it by the time that Brandon Bean said these things. They won their Super Bowl.
0: Right.
22: And then he's like, we don't want to have to blow things up. So
0: that's right.
22: So since then, the Rams have won regular season. The Rams have won 37 football games. The Bills have won 49. The Rams have won one division title. The Bills have won three. The Rams missed the playoffs once. The Bills missed it none. The Rams have lost in the conference final, the division, and the wild card. The Bills have lost in the division, and the conference.
0: No. The Rams just lost in the conference championship last year.
22: Yeah, I've got that. They lost in the conference final. They lost in the division final. They lost in the wild card.
0: Yeah, they went 5-12 the year after
22: right.
0: They won the Super Bowl. And then they went 10-7, 10-7, 12-5, ascending with the reigning MVP.
22: Mm-hmm.
0: And granted, he's getting older, and they have reloaded. They don't have Aaron Donald anymore. They have Puka Nacua. They have Kyren Williams. They don't have Todd Gurley. They don't have Cooper Kupp. They just reload. So, yes, they do have to reload, but they do it well. And here they are, back one step closer, at least last season, to the Super Bowl than the Bills were. The Bills get to the end
22: record,
0: of their season.
22: One of them won the division, one didn't.
0: And the Bills felt the need to fire their head coach.
22: And the Bills fired their coach. Yeah, they're changing things. There's no question.
0: They're scrambling
22: about that
0: a little bit.
22: But it is not. Like, blatantly, your point was there's not a Bills fan who wouldn't switch places with the Rams, and I think that's nuts because I for sure wouldn't switch places with
0: you
22: the Rams.
0: You don't want a Super Bowl. You want
22: it has no impact on me. What happened 4 years ago has no impact on me. He was talking from that moment on that they were trying not to blow things up,
0: right?
22: And they want to be consistently.
0: But you said this era, which would be the Josh Allen era, right?
22: Sure.
0: Since 2018.
22: Yeah.
0: Since 2018, the Rams have been to two Super Bowls, winning one of them, mm-hmm. and are almost on their way back. They've reinvented themselves in the time the Bills have just had their singular identity.
22: You're cheating with the numbers because they went to the Super Bowl when Josh was a rookie and the Bills weren't in the playoffs. That's okay. I understand.
0: Okay, so they won a Super Bowl the year Josh Allen was already prime, 2021.
22: Yeah. No, he was great. He was great that year. And they lost a division game. I don't know which year is which, but this is not a slam dunk that the Rams have been a better team. There are multiple approaches to do things, and I'm cool with the Bills doing it this way.
0: Okay. Bill in Montana, he has thoughts on whether the Bills or the Rams are in a better position here in the last, this era. Brad said this era. Go ahead, Bill.
22: I don't like how you're always taking my exact words and using them against me.
0: Bill, are you there? All right. Sorry, Bill. See you, Bill. Mark in Rochester, what do you got?
1: How you doing today, guys?
22: Oh, good. Yeah. The phones are working.
0: I'm all right.
1: Yeah. Hi. You were talking about scrambling. I kind of consider it scrambling when your general manager has neglected a position like wide receiver to the point where he's got to give up a second-round pick to a team that's going to cut the guy anyways because the salary cap is too high. And now, let's see, they signed Bradley Chubb this year. Wasn't he in the same draft as Josh Allen? It's always like, let's get that retread pass rusher because I can't hit in the draft. And so I'm always scrambling. He's always trying to catch up. So, yeah, last I checked, there aren't any Lombardi trophies nor Stanley Cups in Buffalo, but yet how can you speak in the position of, boy, I'd really like to keep going and going and going. How about winning one? How about actually going for it? That would be a wonderful thing for all the people.
22: If they're not going for it?
0: Well, you mentioned
22: they haven't been going for it.
0: Hang on.
22: It's a ridiculous statement to make.
0: Mark raises a great point. The Buffalo Bills themselves don't want to keep doing it the way they've been doing it, Brad. They just fired their head coach.
22: That's right. They changed something.
0: So they don't even want to keep doing it this way.
22: Yeah, but I mean, you trade a pick for DJ Moore. That's a problem to you. You sign Bradley Chubb, who's in decline. He had 11 sacks last year. Or 8.5, sorry.
1: A second round pick for a wide receiver that was going to be cut because he's making over $20-some-odd million a year and they couldn't keep him under the cap. So the Bills bail him out and they get bailed out because he can't draft.
22: All right, but do you want to use logic here and talk about why you trade for somebody who's going to be cut if that is even in fact the case? And I don't remember if that was the case. Was he going to be cut? We know that. Why do you do that? Why do you do that? Let's use logic. Why do you do that?
1: Because he's desperate.
22: Nope.
1: When was the last
22: why do you trade for somebody who's about to be cut?
1: Because he's a moron.
22: No, you're missing it. Come on, I'll give you a third chance to answer the same question. Why? Let's be logical. Don't breathe. Breathe and be logical. Why would you trade for somebody who's about to be cut and is available for free? How about this?
1: He's a moron.
22: Why did the Broncos draft Red Murdoch as Mr. Irrelevant? to cut the line, man. It's to cut the line. It's so that it's not a player available to 31 other teams. He comes directly to you. That's why you do it. That's not being a moron. That's saying, with a second round pick, I select DJ Moore, and I'm doing pretty well for myself at a position of need.
0: Okay, so when I'm giving you the choice here as to what you would rather have as a fan, why don't you want to cut the line and get a Super Bowl? Why do you like, no, I want to wait my turn. I want to keep going for hope. I don't want to have a Super Bowl already in the bag. I don't want a Lombardi Trophy already.
22: Because I don't want to give away a great draft pick that I just made, a first round pick next year, to get the guy that's a slight upgrade at the position, maybe. And then he comes in and what? He looks older this year, perhaps. Or suddenly an injury, whatever. It's too many eggs in one basket. I don't see the point.
0: I want the Super Bowl.
1: To your point,
22: yeah.
1: If he was to be cut, his cap number was $26 million. Do you think that they would have had to scramble, beg, and borrow to run to the front of the line to pay him $26 million and give up a second-round pick to do it? No. They would have been able to get him for the $26 million they ended up paying anyway and still have their second-round pick. So he didn't have to cut the line because he's a moron.
22: Hate every pick he makes anyway. What do you want him to have picks for? Right? I mean, if he's no good with the picks, then let's use the picks on a player who's proven, by your logic. Right?
1: Even a blind squirrel finds a nut once in a while. Maybe if you threw
22: that's just a cliche that doesn't apply to what I just asked you, but that's okay. That's fine. Thank you for the call, Mark. Appreciate it. 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It happened again today, Tim, where we've got a plan for a show, and then boom, something falls in our lap. Oh, Lindy Ruff's extended. Oh, this. Oh, Myles Garrett might get traded. Oh, he did get traded.
0: Ooh, Brad doesn't want a Super Bowl.
22: Okay.
0: Ryan in Toronto, you're on with Brad and Tim on WGR.
2: Brad, Tim, love the topic. This Myles Garrett stuff, Rams going all in. That's the way to do it, man. That's the way to do it. Look at Brandon Mean. Brandon Mean, what he has done. All these void deals for the next 2-3 years, he's going to come back and haunt us. It definitely is. He cannot draft well, like the last caller said. Right? It's going to come back and haunt us. Period. They were still paying for 1 minute for last year, for God's sake. And the man had more sacks than any of the players of Bills.
0: Ryan, I couldn't have said it better myself. 803-0550.
22: I know that crazy people don't think that they're crazy. But right now, I feel like I must not be crazy because I feel like I'm crazy. Does that make any sense? I bet it doesn't. It's so obvious to me what I'm trying to say, and maybe I need more practice at talking into microphones. But the idea that Myles Garrett being acquired by the Rams today means, I've even lost track of what my point is. We started the show with Myles Garrett might get traded today. Of course I'm interested. Let's take a look at the roster. What could we, before we even get to that, he's gone. And it's a real player who was rookie of the year 2 years ago at the same position. And it's a first round pick. And who knows what other compensation is involved. And that to me, if I'm in Cleveland, I'm happy. Now, I also know things don't always turn out very well for me as a fan of the Browns. But I didn't just sell off an asset in exchange for a pick that I know my team is going to screw up. I brought in a guy that's a legit player, too. I'm not as excited getting him as I was the day they acquired Myles Garrett, again, if I'm a Browns fan. But that is a pretty nice piece of compensation for a player who wasn't going to be on my team for whatever reason. I feel good about that from a Browns standpoint.
0: From a Browns standpoint, yes, but they're also not trying to win a Super Bowl.
22: No, they're not trying to do anything.
0: Yeah, they're just trying to rebuild for not even this year or next year, but probably 2028. New stadium, all this other stuff. They're just trying to shuffle. They still have to get out of the Deshaun Watson deal. They have a mess on their hands. They know they're a mess. There's a lot to go through. And so for them, yes, Jared Verse, much younger, upside, with us longer. Myles Garrett will be long retired by the time Jared Verse could be in his prime, maybe a lifelong Bill or a Brown. Who knows?
22: Yeah.
0: You know, all that type of stuff. You're going to have to win him over and do the right things, but that's what happens when you're in the situation that the Cleveland Browns are in.
22: I thought of the other time this happened recently, and it was the Micah Parsons deal. That was the other one where it's like, that dude is available. And now that's my whole point right now. I don't have like a follow-up to explain how I felt about that and how that relates to the Rams and how it relates to the Packers and the Browns and the Cowboys. Like, I don't, none of that. But that was the other one when we were talking about opportunities that show up, like this massive player is on the market. Are you going to go get him? I mean, when's the last time the Bills went and got the massive player on the market? Cornelius Bennett, right? I mean, that like massive trade in the NFL, huge ramifications. Oh my God, can you believe it happened? Can you believe Buffalo's involved? It's 1987.
0: Yeah.
22: I think
0: that's probably true. I mean, maybe there's another one that even we could put in the conversation.
22: Yeah.
0: But Cornelius Bennett is one of the all-time epic trades in NFL history. So, of course, it's going to be there for the Bills in terms of its as the score to beat. I can't come up with any others. I mean, the Bills have needed to they need the assets to make a trade. You needed Ralph Wilson to want to spend on the player up to a certain point when determinant on whether it was salary cap era or not. You know, Ralph is like, am I going to pay for this? Am I not? Can we afford it? Then they had that whole era during the early part of the drought where it was cash to the cap.
22: Oh, yeah. That was
0: fun. That whole thing. How about Drew Bledsoe? I guess that's a big one.
22: Yeah. I remember.
0: In the division, made it sexier.
22: Yeah.
0: Why would Belichick do this? Why would he improve a division rival at a time when the Bills were still pretty good? They hadn't entered the drought to where they're the laughingstock. That in that first couple years of Drew Bledsoe were like, hey, man, we're happy to have this dude, right?
22: Well, yeah. I mean, they brought him in to throw to, Moulds and Price.
0: You're in a debate as to whether Bledsoe's a future Hall of Famer at that point. He still had tread on the tire if he was able to keep going a little bit. Former first overall pick.
22: Yeah.
0: Had some records. Was still going to Pro Bowls.
22: Yeah, that was a big one. I guess there is... It's not fear of missing out. It's I just want to be involved. Like when a big player moves, we only had like 15 minutes of it. Today, I didn't wake up thinking about Myles Garrett.
0: Right.
22: And started hearing he might get traded. And then as soon as we start talking about it, he did get traded and the Bills aren't in on it. We didn't even get to the point where we could put together the compensation package. So if we're going to make fun of Brandon Bean for eventually being in on this deal, like, yeah, we made the call.
0: Right.
22: Like, pretend you're Bean and look at the roster and tell me what you give up that was
0: nothing
22: that he couldn't have done.
0: That's how this conversation started was Bean could not have made this trade. The Bills aren't in position to make this trade. They're up against the cap. They don't have the assets that the Rams would be looking for.
22: Browns.
0: The assets that
22: the Browns would have been looking for.
0: Why am I having a trouble with
22: because they traded all their stuff. But Myles Garrett switched teams.
0: We've both done it multiple times in this conversation.
22: Yes.
0: They don't have the
22: The trade happened during our show.
0: The Bills don't have Jared Verse, right. The Bills don't have a Jared Verse.
22: And neither do the Rams now.
0: That's right. So, no, they couldn't have made this trade. How about the A.J. Brown trade, though? Is that the same thing? Salary cap issues. I don't think that the Eagles are looking for a player. They just want to pick. You know, there's that part of it.
22: Is the statute of limitations up on you talking about your former colleague at The Athletic, Diana Rossini?
0: I don't think so.
22: It's not going to be about like the scandalous part.
0: Right.
22: What is assumed that happened there with regard to information? Like, is the assumption that Rossini putting these reports out there, presumably fed by Vrabel, helps them to get A.J. Brown and that it's a part of it? Or is it just, we know all of this because of what was going on, their relationship? Like,
0: I think people who know me and my work will know that I'm not afraid to, finger quotes, go there.
22: Yeah.
0: So if I'm going to talk on something, I would just not go there rather than tell a lie about it.
22: Okay.
0: So I will say this, and this is my genuine opinion on it. I think that it was such a salacious scandal that people were trying to find ways to make it a football story. So that way it wasn't just about journalism ethics or the scandal or just the
22: TMZ of it all.
0: Right. And let's find a way that this gave the Patriots a competitive advantage, because that's what we do, right? The Patriots and Spygate and Deflategate and the owner at the parlor and all the different things that the Patriots do that are, whether it be football or otherwise, skeevy.
22: Mm-hmm.
0: And so, therefore, what did Mike Vrabel have to gain by doing this? Or what did the Patriots have? And so I think people were trying just to find ways to make it, well, that I don't see that.
22: So your answer to this question would be no. Had Rossini instead been hooking up with Sean McDermott, might it be A.J. Brown to the Bills on the first? Your answer would be no?
0: Yes, that would be yes.
22: Yes, your answer is no.
0: And I think that all the information that's been coming out since that scandal came to light is that A.J. Brown is still going to the Patriots.
22: Yeah.
0: So it's not that the information was wrong.
22: No. It's just that she had it perhaps obtained in a unscrupulous manner, perhaps.
0: Who's to say?
22: Not me.
0: Who's to say?
22: I'll say it. 803-0550. Winton is on WGR. Hello.
4: Hey, gentlemen. How are you doing?
22: Good. How are you?
4: Good. I just want to talk about, I think it was a very pretty even trade as far as what both teams are trying to do. Obviously, Cleveland wants to rebuild. Miles wants the Super Bowl or a chance to, you know, to get a Super Bowl. So he goes to a very good contending team that was almost there. And now you got Jared Verse, who's going to be able to rebuild with them for the future. But I really just love how the Rams do their process from the draft and on to just trades. And they just go for it. I just wish we kind of went for it a little bit harder. I know you may get a down year if you miss a little, but I mean, the Rams get to a Super Bowl, they win. And I'm all on board for that. Just taking a little extra swing instead of just trying to be consistent every year, which I get the point of that. You don't want to be, you know, a loser, but, you know, I just really would like to get that extra push and just go for it a little more.
0: It's reminiscent. We talked about it a little bit earlier about the Saints point that we were trying to make earlier about the Bills and whether it be Joe Brady and his relationship with Sean Payton, different coaches on the staff, Pete Carmichael, you know, the saintsification of the Bills. They kept dropping all these, you know, references to, you know, Brady is, I got my master's at Penn State, but I got my PhD at New Orleans with Sean Payton. They won their Super Bowl. Then they went 11-5 and 13-3. But then 7-9, 11-5, 7-9, 7-9, 7-9. They struggled. They never got back to the Super Bowl. They never got back to the NFC Championship game.
22: Well, they never got back to being a legit contender.
0: They lost in the wild card, lost division, no playoffs, lost division, no playoffs, no playoffs, no playoffs, lost division. They did get back to the NFC Championship game in 2018. And then, so yeah, they had a lot of losing seasons mixed in there.
22: All right. Thank you, Winton.
0: Yeah. Thank you, Winton. Appreciate the call.
22: All right. We'll go next to Pennsylvania. We got Mike. Mike, you're on WGR. Hello.
5: Hey guys, yeah. Look, you know, it's the bombshell that was dropped on the NFL today with Myles Garrett getting traded. I am sick and tired of our GM sitting on his fanny and not making moves. The Rams, they got the success. They know how to get rid of number one picks and make moves to make their teams better. And it's all about winning the championship in the NFL. I need Brandon Bean to get aggressive like this. And I'm telling you right now, if we don't win the Super Bowl this year, I want Brandon Bean out of there. If Myles Garrett's available and we don't make an offer or we don't make a big swing, you got to do this stuff. And Philly does it. New England does it. The Rams do it year in and year out. They don't need number one picks. They know how to reload their roster to win now when they have a quarterback, which the Bills have had a quarterback now for the last 8 years. I'm just sick and tired of it as a Bills fan of being the best team in the regular season and then falling in the playoffs because we don't have enough talent because our GM is incompetent of going out there. He's too afraid of parting ways with his number one draft picks while other teams are doing it and passing them up. And before you know it, Josh Allen's not going to be just 30. He's going to be 38, and we're going to be talking about retirement, and we're going to have nothing to show for it because our GM was too scared to part ways with his number one picks.
22: It's the only number one he's traded away for Diggs. Seems right.
0: Well,
22: right?
0: No, he's traded out of the first round each of the last two drafts.
22: Yes. I'm saying for a player. Like, I want a player that's already in the league. Here's my first round pick. Give me this guy that's already got an NFL track record. I think that's only happened once, and it's with Diggs. And then the smaller version of that is a number two for DJ Moore, right? I mean, those are his two big, I'm going to trade a pick for a player moves in the last 8 years, right?
0: Yeah, I think that's true. Yeah.
22: Okay.
0: I would. I mean, I'd need to go back and look, but, you know, because he does make a lot of trades, especially at the draft.
22: I mean, the Diggs thing was a big deal at the time. It was, we've got this quarterback. We see where it's going. We can't just do it with children. Let's bring in a veteran who's already shown himself to do it. And so he's not opposed to doing it. It has happened.
0: Right.
22: It happened once.
0: Well, what the caller was saying, he's too in love with his first-round picks, that he holds on to them, whereas the Rams trade their first-round picks for all kinds of dudes. You know, they, yeah. you know, to get Trent McDuffie, to get Myles Garrett, they, you know, all that they infamously don't keep their picks.
22: Right.
0: They're like, let's just get rid of them. And with this guy saying he loves to pick. And so, yeah, he loves to accumulate the picks. I said each of the past 2 years, last year was Maxwell Harrison. So it's two of the past 3 years he's traded out of the first round.
22: Kincaid was the second round.
0: Yeah, Kincaid. Yeah. Kier okay. Elam was a first round pick. So, yeah.
22: Well, that'll scare you out of the first round, right?
0: Right.
22: I don't need this thing anymore. All right, let's take a timeout. It's Tim Graham and Brad Ryder on WGR.
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1: 2029 third round pick. So now we know what the other assets are.
2: If you're a middle of the
1: deal,
2: are there other things going with Garrett? Or is it just Garrett?
1: Doesn't seem that way.
2: All right.
1: By the way, John Scott, sports director at Channel 2,
2: yeah,
1: texted in on the West Hur hotline. I don't know.
2: Seems right.
1: We haven't mentioned the West Hur hotline in a while, so I just give him a little freebie.
2: Yep.
1: To let us know about the LeSean McCoy trade. We were talking about the big trades for the big guy.
2: Yeah.
1: And McCoy was at the tail end, but still had
2: a few years.
1: Yeah. Oh no. I mean, he was really good for the Bills.
2: Yeah.
1: But for the Bills to get that trade.
2: And that was...
1: That fell in Doug Whaley's lap.
2: And that was slightly giving up Jared Verse, too, because it was Kiko Alonso, who had been a rookie sensation. He didn't win Rookie of the Year. But he was, I mean, very well thought of. It did seem a little bit fluky. It was all interceptions where he just happened to be in the right place at the right time. And he had a couple of years here and there for Philly and then Miami. He was kind of a thing for a while.
1: Yeah.
2: But he didn't end up developing into the player that... That matched the promise that he showed as a rookie.
1: Eagles,
2: but that was a similar...
1: Right. Yeah. Eagles coach Chip Kelly trying to change the culture, I think. Wanted to move on from LeSean McCoy. Had knowledge of Kiko Alonso in the past. Bring him in. Let's go. Worked out for the Bills very well.
2: Yeah. That was a nice trade
1: for the Bills. Two more Pro Bowl seasons for LeSean McCoy. Three in a row for Buffalo. 12 games in his first year with Buffalo, 895 yards. And then he rushed for 1,200 and 1,100 with 19 touchdowns over his next two seasons with the Bills before he flamed out in his last year and then bounced around with Kansas City and Tampa Bay.
2: He went Super Bowls with both of them?
1: He did.
2: He might have went two Super
1: Bowls. Barely.
2: He had
1: no carries in those postseasons
2: right.
1: and was a healthy scratch a lot during the regular season for both those teams.
2: But he's a champion.
1: Two-time champion.
2: Times two. Like Rob Johnson, who's a one-time
1: fringe Hall of Famer. Probably not a Hall of Famer.
2: Probably not. Had he won Super Bowls as like the starting running back, he would
1: I think so. He was on the All-Decade team, which is really good for your Hall of Fame candidacy. He was a two-time All-Pro, which is also significant for running backs because that's hard to do. Because there's just so many really good ones, but to be a two-time All-Pro, but 1,100 yards probably doesn't get you there.
2: Right. My favorite thing about him is I feel like he was the first person with credibility.
1: 11,000 yards.
2: I knew what you meant.
1: But you
2: got
1: to correct me.
2: I know. I should have
1: the
2: said
1: people.
2: That. I know. He was the first person I remember. As a veteran part of the team, giving credit to Josh Allen. Something along the lines of, and this I'm paraphrasing, but this is the impression I got from him. I don't like rookies, but I like this rookie. This rookie's something. And it was like, huh. And it sounded out of character for him to speak up in that manner. Not too different from Alex Tuck this year saying, we're here to win the cup. I'm like, oh, this guy, okay, I guess we can talk about it now too. But LeSean McCoy almost normalized talking about Josh Allen as a future superstar in the league. And so I give him credit for that. And he had some really good moments as a member of the Bills. Back to the Rams and
1: Josh Allen, by the way, as a rookie, outrushed LeSean McCoy 631 yards to 514.
2: Well, he probably noticed. He must have known. Like, this guy's pretty good.
1: Josh Allen, 8 rushing touchdowns. LeSean McCoy, 3.
2: He's like, look at him. He's better at me than running. I'm awesome. Right. He's better than me, and I can't throw at all.
1: And the Bills are saying, we probably don't need this guy anymore.
2: Right.
1: We got Josh Allen. Let's get in.
2: Let's move on.
1: Motor, Singletary.
2: Yeah. Let's move on.

0: back to the kind of general concept of the conversation that's been going on here. The Rams are aggressive in using their first round picks to acquire players that are already in the league. We're seeing that. They are throwing caution to the wind at all times. Like, we're not using a first round pick. Brandon Bean wants to make picks. However, when it gets to draft day, he's also very open to, I want more picks. He loves picking. He clearly loves draft picks. He likes to do it. Doesn't necessarily need to keep his first round pick, but isn't willing in June of 06 to say, I've got an idea for how to use my June or my April of 07 pick. That's not really in the works.
1: It goes back to being the phrase that he used earlier, fiscally responsible.
0: Yeah.
1: The more young players that you have on your team, the cheaper your contracts. You got these entry-level deals, and the Rams don't play that game. The Eagles really don't. Well, the Eagles, they play all the games. You know, it's like going to the World Series of Poker, and there's that one game where there's the one event where you play everything.
0: Oh, yeah, yeah, yeah.
1: You play seven-card stud. Yeah. You play Omaha. Yeah, you play. And they're playing all the games. And they'll trade up into the first round to get a top 10 pick. They're acquiring picks. They're moving their picks. They're doing whatever it takes. Howie Roseman and Les Snead are kind of, you know, considered the best at what they do. John Schneider, I think you could maybe say that the best three general managers in the NFL are all in the NFC right now, with as dynamic as these guys go and the way that they build their rosters. I was able to find the quote from Brandon Bean back in 2023. This was after the Rams won the Super Bowl. And this is a story on ESPN.com about the Rams. But I believe he said this I don't know if he said this at the Bills pre-draft availability. But, you know, Brandon Bean has talked about not wanting to be the Rams a lot. He's used that as like, look, we're not trying to replicate that. We have our own thing that we believe in. That's what we're going to do. But here's the quote. And Dan had one earlier that I think was from Jim Rome. This was from something else, very similar. We're trying to work our way out so that we don't have just a teardown. And you see that happen from a team here or there, like, man, we can't do anymore. We got to get rid of some of these huge salaries. And the only way to do it is either to try to kick it further down the road, making it harder, or start trading, releasing, and taking those hits. We're trying not to do that. We want to be competitive every single year. And so some years, you're just not going to be able to get the big ticket item every year. And I know that's sexy to go do that. And listen, we want as many talented players as we can get, but we've got to be fiscally responsible. And so the Rams are obviously doing the other thing. The New Orleans Saints, which I think the Bills would love to replicate, as all the references that you hear from them talking all offseason about the Saints. That's what the Saints did. They had Drew Brees. They kept kicking that can down the road, kicking it down the road, trying to max Drew Brees' window, having to move on from important players, all that old stuff. So here it is. And I guess it goes back to the debate that we were having last hour of, like, would you rather? You're happy with the way the Bills are doing it? I think that most Bills fans would look at this. I even said every Bills fan. You obviously...
0: Yeah, no, that's not true. Shut,
1: but nobody's called in to agree with you yet.
0: Well, they just don't understand.
1: 803-0550. You still time to do it.
0: Well, there's another part of it
1: but
0: that's
1: But I think
0: left
1: that
0: out.
1: Bills fans would rather have the Lombardi Trophy on their mantle in the foyer at One Bills Drive that you can walk past and look at. And have on all the signage and whatever, and on your media guide. And
0: T-shirts and hats and whatnot.
1: T-shirt and hat game. Win one before I die. And another Super Bowl appearance, and then look like a team that's on the verge of doing it again.
0: I think the part that we've left out of this conversation is the age difference between the quarterbacks. Like, the Bills have a massive chunk of Allen's career left, if all goes right,
1: yes.
0: Obviously. And if all goes right for Stafford, they've got two more years of him, something like that.
1: Right. So why they drafted the quarterback this year.
0: Right. So you're in a much different position. We would be very confused if the Bills used a draft pick on a quarterback this season or next season or maybe even the following two seasons.
1: For the record,
0: they're
1: Stafford
0: in a different spot.
1: Just turned 38.
0: Okay.
1: Now, the thing about this is, like a lot of pocket passers, and you got to be a bit of a freak to be able to pull it off, like a Tom Brady or Aaron Rodgers. But these guys can play into their 40s, mm-hmm. pocket passers. And that's the thing that, and again, Josh Allen, great. I think he's a future Hall of Famer, best athlete I've probably ever covered. Maybe I want to throw Hashik in there, perhaps. I don't know. And I'm including the time when I covered the AFC East for ESPN, Randy mm-hmm. Moss, all those dudes. But Josh Allen at some point is going to have to change. Now, he's going to have to change the way he plays.
0: Right.
1: And that is the big, that's a big unknown, is how many more years do you have this type of Josh Allen as your quarterback before he needs to become like Randall Cunningham was able to do when he was with the Vikings very late in his career, and he did become a good pocket passer, but not everybody can do that. Now, I would bet on Josh Allen to be able to do that, but we haven't seen that. We don't know what that looks like.
0: Yeah. That said, I think we have seen him look good as a pocket passer. He just also happens to be able to do the other stuff. It's not like we have to, oh, no, now what? Now how's this guy with the rocket arm going to be able to pick defenses apart? It's a tool that eventually is probably going to go away, and that does shorten the window a little bit. But the conversation about a 30-year-old Josh Allen versus a 38-year-old Matthew Stafford and how you build the team around them is, to me, vastly different. Drew Brees was probably in the same, closer to the Stafford part of the conversation than he was to the Allen part of the conversation. So there's that, too, and I guess that's kind of baked into my overall philosophy here of what I'm trying to do. But I don't know. I don't think it's wrong to not emulate the Rams in every way, shape, or form. They're not the model franchise. Yes, they won a Super Bowl. Somebody wins it every year. And since then, they haven't. And they've been to a conference championship. And in that time frame, so have the Bills. And they lost it. And the Bills keep going to the playoffs. And the Rams mostly keep going to the playoffs. They just missed once. The Bills win the division every year until last year. The Rams have won one division since winning the Super Bowl. So it's two different things. It's two different approaches. There are a zillion moving parts. We all know this. That's why it's never black and white, despite that, despite the fact that that's how it sounded an hour ago when we're sitting here yelling at each other about it.
1: Seattle's also in their division. Like, the Bills don't have another team in the division that they have to worry about.
0: What about the one that went to the Super Bowl?
1: Right. That's just happened.
0: Yeah.
1: Right. Well, but you're saying long term. Yeah, when you're comparing, like, it's been a little tougher in the NFC
0: West. You're in a
1: West.
0: Duel first.
1: San Francisco. Just to get out of there. Yeah. You know, these teams go to the Super Bowl.
0: Mm-hmm.
1: So, yeah, it's a little tougher. And that probably also is how the LA wants to load up. They might feel like they need to survive. All right. Jerry agrees with Brad. Jerry, you're on WGR.
2: Hey, good afternoon, guys.
0: What's up?
2: I agree with Brad, and I'm going to tell you why. It feels like the tank. Like, you know, let's commit to something, and then when it doesn't work, down the line, you're screwed for 15 years. The lifeblood of your team, once you have a franchise quarterback, is the draft. You need all kinds of players on rookie deals once you're paying somebody 20% of your salary cap. Now, if you think that the Rams are better because of Myles Garrett, I would agree with you. But again, I've made this point on the show hundreds of times. Name the top 10 pass rushers in this league, and not one of them has a ring and definitely doesn't win games. They barely make the playoffs. The Micah Parsons, the Khalil Mack, you know, paying that much money for someone that influences six plays a game and has 14 sacks this year is not economically sound.
1: Well, that's what the Bills have been trying to do for a long time with all their draft assets, free agency, whether it be Bosa or Chubb or Von Miller. They've been chasing that guy. They've been doing it as a bargain type thing. They get guys who are coming off of injuries, and that's probably a wise way to do it because you're getting the potential of the game wrecker. And when you might need it in a flash, but you're getting it at a discount. So yeah, I agree with that. But Myles Garrett is like a difference maker. This is a team that was a minute and a half away from going to the Super Bowl last year. So in that regard, I think that this is a luxury that the Rams feel that they can afford, and will make a difference for them. So yeah, I in large part, Jerry, I do agree with you that it might be even an overrated, like, running back. There are some positions. All right, I get it. So I understand your point, but I think that for the Rams situation, Myles Garrett is a difference maker.
0: This fits in. We're calling personal text messages the West Hur hotline now, right? Is that
1: sure.
0: Right? Okay. On the West Hur hotline, oversaturation of picks in the late rounds is cheaper than signing bum veterans. Also covers up his misses early because he hits late. Escapes some criticism is my point. That's probably right. You just pile up those players, and then I don't even have a name to throw at you, but Benford, whatever. You can miss on Elam and you hit on Benford, and it covers some of it up a little bit. I don't know exactly how it ties in, but it connects with the lifeblood being the thing. Jerry hung up. I needed to talk to Jerry. I specifically needed to talk to Jerry.
1: You told me before the show you hoped Jerry called in.
0: I did hope Jerry called in, and then I was going to say it right now. So, Jerry, if you're still listening, call back during the break because I need to talk to you. I need specifically to talk to Jerry from Kenmore.
1: Hey, also, Bills fans, if you like former really good superstar decorated receivers that you used to want on your fantasy teams or on your Madden teams.
0: What you got?
1: You've lost a couple today. Oh. The New York Giants have signed two, Odell Beckham and Juju Smith-Schuster.
0: I didn't know about that one.
1: Yeah. And so A.J. Brown, we still haven't heard yet.
0: Yeah, but
1: still, there's a lot of feeling that a trade will be announced today to the Eagles.
0: You're leaving out the Bills' big move today.
1: Oh, I forgot the guy.
0: The Bills signed a guy who doesn't have a Wikipedia page. He's a receiver.
1: Mac Delaney.
0: Mac.
1: Yeah. Fresno State. He was released by the Jets last month.
0: And he was on the Super Bowl champion Seahawks for four days last year.
1: On the practice. He was on the Seahawks practice squad for 4 days.
0: So he knows how to win.
1: That's right.
0: He's got 4 days of learning how to win.
1: That's right.
0: Football's so dumb sometimes. All of it. All right. Timeout. Jerry, call back. I need you. We'll be right back. It's WGR.
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7: We'll get a name eventually, right?
6: Do we get to name it?
7: I doubt it. I think we get to like suggest things, and then we'll be told what we're called.
6: Will we get a ticker guy? Will we get like somebody to read headlines like Zach Jones?
7: I don't know.
6: Will we I don't mean Zach Jones would do it. I mean, but somebody of that vein, like
7: somebody reads sports news
6: to come in and like give us the headlines.
7: It's helpful. It's helpful to know what's going on, to get that little update.
6: We don't get that. We don't get intro music.
7: No.
6: We're not yet anyway. We haven't. I just want to know what we get. What do we get?
7: I want to
6: know what's in it for me, as Ray Kinsella once said.
7: Did he say that?
6: Yeah, it's like he was like
7: Is that Costner?
6: He's like, yeah.
7: Okay.
6: He's like, I want to know what's in it for me. They're building this field. What do I get out of it?
7: Your dad's going to come back as a ghost. Spoiler alert.
6: He didn't know that at the time.
7: He might have. He figured it out. He knew that it was the right vibe. He knew it was something to do. So I'm not sure what we get. I would imagine the show would have a name. I would imagine it's not just like maybe they might take our pictures. There might be pictures of us. Like when you go to download a podcast version of the show, it wouldn't just say The Extra Point with Sal Capaccio, hosted by Tim and Brad, or whatever.
6: Are we going to be back to back with our arms folded?
7: Yes,
6: probably.
7: The only other time I ever did a photo shoot for a show, it was with Reuben Brown, who was playing for the Bills at the time, and he had a yellow motorcycle with a sidecar.
6: Oh, I remember that.
7: And I went out to his house, and I got my picture taken sitting in a sidecar of Reuben's motorcycle, and it's pretty great. I don't know if I still have that photo anywhere, but it might still exist online. I don't know. That was awesome. So I don't know if we're going to do that. Reuben's not in town. We can't get his motorcycle. I don't even know if he has that one anymore, but we should back-to-back with arms crossed is a good starting point. I don't know where it's going to go from there, but it's a good clubhouse leader. We'll take that.
6: One of us in another's headlock, you know, like really giving him the business. One of us just giving the other guy the business.
7: I'm not sure. I'm not sure how it's going to work. So I asked Jerry to call back. He called back, and then his phone was breaking up, so I still didn't get to have the conversation with Jerry that I need to have. So hopefully Jerry's going to call back and give his number to Dan, and then I can call him later because I need to talk to Jerry.
6: Do you want to say on the air what it is?
7: No.
6: Drug deal?
7: It's not a drug deal. Sure. We rescheduled a baseball game for tonight, and we don't have an umpire. And Jerry's an umpire, but I don't know if he's like a Western New York umpire, because if he is, it sounds like he's busy, because they're all busy, because we just rescheduled the game within the last like 24 hours. So we're desperately looking for an umpire that is unbiased and not representing either of the two leagues involved in the thing, because I don't want to have to be the umpire, because that's no good, because my kid's on the team. Like, worst case, we're playing the game. Worst case scenario, it's me, but it shouldn't be me. It should be somebody else. And Jerry's an umpire, so I tried. That's all. That's the whole story.
6: I don't think I could ump a game.
7: I love umping games. I love it. Whenever like somebody doesn't show up, I'll just step in. But it's usually for like a scrimmage type of situation. This is a real, it's a real super important 11-year-old baseball game that's happening between two rival organizations. And I don't think it would be right.
6: You can't enjoy it.
7: Oh, I enjoy it.
6: And you want to, well.
7: All the balls and strikes are correct. All the calls are correct. Nobody gets screwed. I love it.
6: But you can.
7: The state of umpiring in America needs to be discussed. I'm here to fix it.
6: I agree with that.
7: More adults, fewer children.
6: Ethically, not challenged, but you could. You're just putting yourself on the brink.
7: That's why I want to talk to Jerry. We'll be back tomorrow on WGR.
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4: Potentially a day of trades in the NFL, and we've already got one on the scoreboard. Multiple reports had the LA Rams acquiring two-time Defensive Player of the Year Myles Garrett from the Cleveland Browns for two-time Pro Bowl edge rusher Jared Verse, a 2027 first-round pick, a 2028 second-round pick, and a 2029 third-round pick. Another trade to keep an eye on over the next couple hours, Eagles wide receiver A.J. Brown potentially being on the move to New England. This has long been reported, but the teams had to wait until 4 p.m. today so the dead cap hit for the Eagles could be split over the next two seasons, making the trade possible. Nothing official yet, but we'll keep you up to date if anything does come down over the next couple of hours. That's not all in the NFL. The Bills did make a small roster move today, signing wide receiver Mac Delaney and release cornerback Daryl Porter Jr. The Giants are bringing back wide receiver Odell Beckham Jr. Beckham Jr. was with the Giants from 2014 until 2018, and the Giants also signing wide receiver Juju Smith-Schuster. And Russell Wilson appears to be making the move to television, as reports have him finalizing a deal to become a CBS sports analyst. Then in baseball, the Mets, they're out west versus Seattle. First pitch for that game is at 9:40. It's your Paddock Chevrolet Sports Update. Paddock Chevrolet with you for the extra mile since 1935. I'm Zach Jones for Western New York's Voice of the Fan, WGR.
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7: According to sources, Myles Garrett is going to be traded to the Los Angeles Rams.
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8: I mean, that really got out of hand fast.
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10: Okay, hi there. Hey now, even. I'm a little bit overrun with thoughts.
11: Well, it's just too many thoughts. Let's sort them out and see what happens.
10: I mean, that trade has to be talked about.
11: You think?
10: Yes. And guess my position. I flatter myself to think you would have any idea, or anyone would have any idea, but what do you think? What do you think I think about it?
11: I should know, but I really don't.
10: I can't. I mean, is physically what I want here as a modifier? I can't not appreciate what the Browns did. I can't not respect it.
11: Sure.
10: They're going nowhere.
11: Yeah.
10: He's 30.
11: And they got
10: a guy who's maybe almost as good.
11: He's excellent.
10: Yeah. And a first and a second and a third.
11: All right. Yeah.
10: And it's less money.
11: Yeah, now you got a different conversation on your hands that the Browns are any kind of a contender. But yeah, I mean, that's not, I'm not surprised to hear that. I guess I should have guessed that. But I love it for the Rams too.
10: I think you can.
11: I think I love it for the Rams too. I think, you know, they must, I mean, who doesn't view Myles Garrett as some degree of an upgrade, at least in the very short term? You know, we'll see how what kind of shelf life Garrett has as a top level performer. out there. But I just, the Rams of all teams, like, they just keep finding ways, despite having the burden of the $50 million quarterback on their roster and on their salary cap.
10: It sounds like you're winking.
11: They find a way to just continue to add guys. And, like, we'll see. I don't know. Like, you know, there's a lot of already speculation about, does this mean they're already decided they're not going to pay Puka Nacua or, you know, whoever, any other number of young guys? I don't know, but what it means to me is that they're telling everyone they're trying to win the Super Bowl as hard as they possibly can again this year. And I tip my hat to them because they always find a way to divest themselves of these picks and still be, I mean, they're not excellent every year. There's a bottom out year in there, I think, right after they win, where they missed the playoffs and went maybe 7-10 or something.
10: 7-10.
11: Come on. But they've been kind of the same level of contender, except for that one year, every other year of this run since they won. Like, they won it, had a bad year. Maybe not the year. There's a bad year in there. I just don't remember if it's right after the Super Bowl.
10: It is. Or not. 5-12.
11: 5-12 even. Okay. And
10: last in the league in yards. Oh, that's the year like Mayfield stopped by and that year.
11: That's probably right. Yeah.
10: Okay.
11: Yeah, maybe is that where they draft Verse? Maybe I don't remember how high a pick he was now. But anyway, the churn just keeps going, and they're right there. They're every bit level of the contender that the Bills have been. Well, every one of these years,
10: it's the kind of trade that you wish would happen more often because it makes sense for everybody. It's just that money gets in the way, and I think maybe image and optics, if that's the same thing. The people in charge are maybe on their last, you know, their last gasp as a GM or something. You have all these other, like, there are politics that get in the middle of it. But see, this is why fantasy is so great, because that really doesn't happen in fantasy. You have every year, every league, dynasty, you have teams that are like close, and then you have teams that are not close. And trades like this are just a fait accompli. Like, they should happen, and they're exciting, but it's fantasy, so nobody cares.
11: Right.
10: If you're not in that league. This should happen in sports more often. And it doesn't, but when it does happen, it's exciting, and it's sort of a reminder of that. That if you have, I mean, the Browns, there's a lot to be said for the Browns here, too, in how they have been. I like this point. This is almost like a Sabres point before last year or this year. Is it too soon to call it last year? It's still this year because they're still playing hockey?
11: Mm.
10: But
11: I'll get back to you with a ruling on that later.
10: The Browns having been losers for so long, I think makes this tougher in theory to do.
11: I guess, especially after, I mean, it was just last offseason that there was all of the, like, Garrett made the rounds at the Super Bowl, and it just sounded like, I know how the Browns sounded. The Browns sounded like, we're not trading him, but he sounded the whole time like, I got to get out of here. And then he signed that dopey contract, and it never really made sense for the Browns to do that. Like, yes, you want to protect yourself and keep a premium asset on your team, but what is that going to get you? It's not going to get you anywhere. You're just going to pay the guy a ton of dough, and he's going to pile up a bunch of numbers, and we'll argue about whether he's a Hall of Famer or not because his team always won three games. I don't know. Like, it just was going nowhere. So they're out of that, which is smart. Verse is younger, so his peak should maybe still be coming if he's not already in it, but it'll last longer than you would assume Garrett's does. So it makes every bit of sense for, yeah, everyone wins to me here. Except maybe Jared Verse, who goes from a Super Bowl contending team in Los Angeles to a Cleveland team that just not seemingly going to be that interested in winning because they're not that close.
10: Well, apologies if the answer to this is known, but when you think back to last year and Garrett signing that deal, that was pretty shocking because he was supposed to be, he wrote that letter.
11: Right.
10: And he was going, he wanted to win, and then it's like, remember, everybody made fun of him.
11: And the GM said, like, he's going to be, you know, something about the Hall of Fame. He was like, I want to win Super Bowls. I'm not here just to go to the Hall of Fame.
10: Right, before the letter.
11: Right, before the letter.
10: The letter was
11: even
10: in response to
11: that. Yeah, right. It seemed like it was really getting nasty there.
10: Well, Then he signs and everybody laughs.
11: Right.
10: At him. And I wonder if the GM is the same guy for all these years. Like, Barry has been there going back several years. And that's interesting, too. I mean, that's part of the earlier point that, you know, he must have some confidence that, well, I mean, he would have to, that a trade like this isn't gonna sting him. Like, this is what management would have to, you know, support it. But I bet, again, sorry if this is already known whether this is or is not accurate, but I bet last year that they sort of had a handshake agreement that in a year from now, listen, here's the money, here are the terms, in a year you'll be movable. And so give us 1 year, make it look good, go win the defensive player of the year again, I guess.
11: Set the sack record, single season sack record.
10: Right, right. And then we will, if we're not suddenly good, then we'll move you.
11: Well, now we know why they did whatever bookkeeping they did earlier, like right after the season. There was all this reporting about, I don't understand why they're doing this with the money, because all it really does is make him easier to move.
10: Well, that was the point.
11: There it was. That sometimes the easiest and most reasonable answer is the right one. And so that was indeed what was happening there. And the Rams pounced. So, I mean, I love things. I was listening to Tim and Brad on my way in. It's kind of cool for me that, you know, I got these two guys that have been friends of mine for a long time, and they're doing this show now pretty regularly right before us. And just hearing them talk about the Bills approach and the Rams approach. And, you know, I don't know a Bills fan walking around right now that wouldn't want to have traded for Myles Garrett. But your problem is, you know what you don't have? Well, you don't have money, for one thing. You don't have cap room, so there's a problem there. Somehow the Rams do. I don't know. I'm not sure how that all works, but they do. We don't. They've got a lot of great players. They've got a $50 million quarterback. Okay. But I don't have Jared Verse. That's who I don't have. I don't have a up-and-coming or even already provably excellent edge rusher to divest myself of if I wanted to upgrade. I mean, you're already talking about a guy like, I would have been excited to find out the Bills traded for Jared Verse.
10: Oh, my gosh.
11: I mean, the guy's excellent. So to think that you find it possible or necessary even to upgrade from that guy to this guy is pretty incredible and is a risk because of the age of the two players involved here. One guy already costs. He comes with all this money attached, and the other guy is not even to a big contract yet. So, like, most teams shy away from that. Like, I've got a pretty talented, pretty comparable, I guess. I mean, one guy's a defensive player of the year. The other guy's not. I know. Okay, so it's not. But I think
10: it's comparable.
11: Verse is close enough that I think it's stunning that the Rams were shopping for a pass, like a someone to upgrade him. Because you would easily sit back and just go, yeah, we're all set. I drafted him. He's excellent. We'll pay him. We developed him. And that's the Bills model. And like, I'd be happy to have someone like Jared Verse, but I don't. And therefore, like, anybody that's out there going, how come the Bills weren't in on this? Money, and I don't have that guy.
10: Well, that's almost everybody's model.
11: Yeah.
10: I mean, the Bills are not the exception
11: that's
10: here.
11: Right.
10: The Rams are.
11: That's right. That's right.
10: I mean, most teams in any sport are gonna, you know, hold close to the vest the player like the Verse is.
11: Yeah.
10: Score to win. And I guess I can't help but smile. I mean, the Rams are different, and it makes it all more interesting. It doesn't have to work. I mean, really, this is also a defensive player, not a quarterback. They did that. I mean, how different is it from when they traded Goff for Stafford? Like, this is kind of how much better is Stafford than Goff? You know, a little, I guess, maybe. And then they went and won, and Goff's been good for Detroit, but it was the same kind of thing where they were willing to give up a lot of assets to make that, whatever you want to say, kind of upgrade.
11: I mean, this all just happened within like the last like 2 hours or so, right? This news broke. But I read some reporting already that indicated the Rams were in on this idea as far back as the draft, if not before that. And One piece of speculation I read was that it's thought that they drafted Simpson, the quarterback, now because they were anticipating not having next year's number one. Because they thought they were going to make this deal, and they wanted to make sure they had someone in the pipeline to develop behind Stafford, who they're very much like year to year with. And I'd like, well, we're not going to have our one next year, so we better get a guy. Which is, you know, that's some planning.
10: They had another one from Atlanta, so they could, it made that mm-hmm. easier because they had Atlanta's one from last year's draft. I mean, it's just pretty sexy. It's pretty cool. Could the Bills have done it? Maybe not. Would the Bills have done it? Maybe not. But I want to say again, I don't know. It's what does this sound like? This sounds like Dick Geron, maybe, but it's really hard to win. And the difference between Garrett and Verse this year only, because then that decreases, it compounds. Mm-hmm. The next year you don't have the first, so then it's the difference between Garrett and Verse and a one. All of that. What does it really mean to their chances? They're in a very tough division. They're not, I mean, I know people say like Sam Monson, like they already had the best roster. I'll give him that. They might have already had the best roster. But they didn't win last year with the same roster. Mm-hmm. Seattle did. And it was close. They had to beat them twice in close games.
11: It's funny enough, like I I was out for a late breakfast. Does it have to be called brunch if it's a late breakfast? Whatever. Anyway, I went for breakfast.
10: What time?
11: 11:30.
10: That's not breakfast.
11: Okay. Anyway, but I had breakfast foods.
10: That's lunch.
11: I had breakfast foods with a Bloody Mary. So I brunch.
10: Today?
11: No.
10: Jesus. What makes brunch brunch?
11: Sunday. The Bloody Mary, I think, is what makes it brunch.
10: No.
11: That is not breakfast anymore if you're ever an alcohol, I think. Anyway, so I was out, and there, you know, it's 11:30 in the morning, but there's a restaurant, and there's a bar area, and we ended up in the bar area, and there's TVs on, and they're like, last night's Yankee game is on.
10: Oh,
11: but the TV that's right in my line of sight is on the NFL Network, and they're showing the Rams-Bengals Super Bowl. And it's the end. It's like the Rams score to go ahead, and now the Bengals get the ball back.
10: Yesterday.
11: And this is yesterday. I'm watching this.
10: Right.
11: All right. You know, having no idea about a Jared versus Myles Garrett trade. But how's that game end? That game ends with Burrow under siege from Aaron Donald. And like all the machinations about the roster and the age and the salary cap and all the stuff, I'll bet you somewhere the Rams would just tell you, we got Myles Garrett, so he makes that play at the end of a game. Or at the end of the conference championship game or the end of the Super Bowl, because we've been missing that since Aaron Donald has not been here, so that's why we did that.
10: Maybe he comes back.
11: Maybe, I don't know. But like that's like right now that guy's this much better than the guy we traded away. And that's worth doing. And paying all the extra stuff and the extra money. I just love how ballsy it is. It's just so bold. For a team that's already won. Recently, right? I mean, that's only 5 years ago, 4 years ago.
10: Yeah.
11: What is that? Five years ago now. Just stunning.
10: 21 season.
11: Okay.
10: Well, I doubt we end up sort of holding court on this trade because people are not going to call us to engage on it, I would think. I mean, right?
11: Yeah, I will. Yeah, the only thing you could say is like I'd love the Bills to be able to make such a trade.
10: But I do again want to stick up for the Browns because I think what they did is very hard to do. Not everybody would put it like that. Some would say how easy it is. Like I mentioned the Sabres before. I don't know if the Sabres were even this aggressive. Like they were always dumping. So I don't know. Like you. You might get tired of that as a mm-hmm. franchise. And the Browns could have sat there with their Deshaun Watson stock and their draft picks and been like, what do you mean? Why would we do this? But I bet it was the plan going back a year mm-hmm. to make this move. And I don't know, like I'm sure like we've talked about and you're saying, a lot of people are going to rag on them or tell you how much better the Rams got. I think they probably got a little better. Maybe a lot, but it's hard to know. And the guy that they gave up is really good. Good to see it. I thought here Odell Beckham was going to be our first topic.
11: Right.
10: speaking of the Rams and that Super Bowl in which he tears his ACL
11: That's right.
10: 5 years ago.
11: Yeah.
10: I mean, not necessarily a huge topic, but it would be interesting to talk about him. The Bills go to L.A. for a Monday night game in Week 5. And the Rams, who already were the betting favorite, which that's interesting in itself with Seattle out there. How many times does that happen where the defending Super Bowl winner is in your division and you're still the
11: favorite
10: to win the whole thing?
11: Yeah.
10: But the Rams were just above Seattle. Then it's Buffalo and Baltimore. That's the top four. And the Rams' odds got shorter. I guess that's not surprising, but this is not a quarterback. And if they didn't have a good one, they wouldn't have been the favorite in the first place. Mm-hmm. So they weren't trading for one, but the Rams get a little bit more love in the betting market today for this trade. I made a bet yesterday.
11: How'd that go?
10: Ugh. I made two.
11: I shouldn't have rushed to the end.
10: I bet two. I made two bets yesterday, and one of them is already dead. That was a golf bet.
11: Sorry to hear
10: which,
11: that.
10: You know, you can't expect to win a golf bet.
11: Well,
10: really.
11: I mean, you can hope to. Yeah, but yeah.
10: You can't expect
11: to. You make that on a Sunday, it's over.
10: Yeah, I bet Spawn.
11: Right.
10: I like Spawn. I was watching it, so he didn't get there. I made a Conn Smythe trophy bet.
11: Oh, all right.
10: Through.
11: We can do that?
10: An intermediate. No.
11: Okay, I was going to say. I didn't. All right.
10: Nope.
11: All right.
10: Through an intermediary.
11: I see. All right.
10: That isn't Sam. No, because Sam was in a state where it wasn't possible for him to do it either.
11: The wheels are now turning. So, let's see, Conn Smythe. Well,
10: it's got to be. I bet the fourth favorite.
11: Okay. See, I've not even, well, because we can't bet it, I go to my app, I never see it, and I don't go searching for this sort of information. I have you for that, which is helpful.
10: Yes, you do.
11: In a situation like this. So, I have no idea.
10: Now.
11: I would imagine Marner and Anderson are the two top favorites.
10: Correct.
11: Frederick Anderson and Mitch Marner. Probably Marner on top of Anderson.
10: Right.
11: I'm going to guess because Vegas is favored in the series.
10: Exactly right.
11: Okay.
10: Well deduced.
11: So, let's see. Who's third? You bet Eichel, didn't you?
10: No.
11: How high up the board was he? Or how low down the board was he?
10: He wasn't in the top four.
11: Okay.
10: If you like Vegas to win, then he's a candidate, but he would have to blast through Marner, I think, in this round, wouldn't he?
11: Yeah.
10: Marner would have to get hurt or something.
11: Probably.
10: I think for anybody else but Marner and Anderson to win, maybe not Anderson, it has to be a kind of a longer series where somebody can catch up.
11: Right. I don't know.
10: I'll tell you who the third favorite is if you want.
11: Okay.
10: To make it easier, because it's not him.
11: No, don't tell me, because I want to guess Stankoven was fourth.
10: Correct.
11: All right. See, I didn't want another clue. I just...
10: Taylor Hall's third.
11: Okay.
10: Taylor Hall. Oh, all the Sabres on this list. We thought we were rid of this sort of
11: ugly
10: past creeping in on us, but we're not quite, I guess.
11: No, we're not.
10: Stankoven, what do you think? 9-1.
11: I think he definitely planted a flag with all the early goals in the early rounds. But, you know, he's lagging because they've only played, you know, they've played
10: 13 games
11: instead of, like, you know, 18 or 20 or whatever. But I think if he has a good series and maybe it's a little more high scoring and that dings Anderson.
10: Right.
11: And Carolina wins, then I would like his chance.
10: That's what has to happen.
11: Yeah.
10: I need to crack Anderson.
11: Right. Which doesn't seem like it should be impossible.
10: I agree.
11: So,
10: goalies.
11: I like it. I like it.
10: All right.
11: I don't know what I'm going to do. I think I'm going to root for Vegas. I just cannot stand Carolina. Any way, shape, or form. I mean, I hate their anthem singer. I'm not in a good place with the Carolina Hurricanes.
10: And I've so, never been in a good place
11: as,
10: with the Carolina
11: as,
10: Hurricanes.
11: Right. Who has? Right. As much as Vegas and whatever their reputation is, I think that's where I'm going to end up. I think the Marner piece of it is really, really cool.
10: I like that.
11: Because of the reputation he accrued, you know, along with everyone else that was a part of those Toronto teams, you know, not clutch, can't score big goals, playoff failure, all this stuff. And, like, if he wins the Conn Smythe the first year he's out of Toronto, it would be just delicious.
10: Yes.
11: So I have to, I think, root for that.
10: But now I can't root for that.
11: Yeah.
10: I can't root for him to win the Conn Smythe.
11: Well, because you have a bet on Conn Smythe.
10: But yes to all of it.
11: It is going to be the most ghastly Stanley Cup Finals uniform matchup of all time.
10: That's a you problem.
11: I'll be watching
10: baseball.
11: So I think. Bad.
10: Yeah, well, that yellow never wins out. I mean, that you can't. There's no good matchup when one team is wearing Colonel Mustard.
11: Right.
10: Actually, you are today a little bit.
11: Well, yeah, this is like French is yellow. Like, yeah, and there's no brown here. Theirs is like a Gulden's brown.
10: It's bad.
11: It's bad. And it looks textured. Like, it looks spongy, weirdly, which also freaks me out. The whole thing. And then Carolina's got their road uniforms. Oh, my. Like, in Carolina, if they're wearing black, which I think they are at home, at least that'll look like a hockey game, I think. Carolina on the road, they got the red sleeve. It is going to be a horror show.
10: Don't you have a filter? Some sort of button you can push where they look like other teams?
11: I wish.
10: There should be some way to do that. 803-0550, Miles Garrett traded to the Rams. Should the Bills have been top bidder? I don't know how, but maybe. Lines open for your calls. We'll talk about the Texans today, right? Is that what we're doing?
11: Yeah. Yep.
10: Will Kunkel out of Houston will join us next hour. He just talked to DJ Moore, I believe.
11: That's correct.
10: We'll see what he has to say. Lots of different stuff today. We will mix it up. Lines open for your calls. Thanks for listening. Mike Schoep and the Bulldog here, WGR.
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23: 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I was type 2 diabetic and I was severely overweight. 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
4: To me, the Rams were still the best team, and they did not get the Super Bowl. Why? Some might say defense. They fixed the cornerback room, getting both Chiefs corners in Trent McDuffie and signing in Jalen Watson. And then now you go from Jared Verse, who in his own right was a defensive rookie of the year. But I even said in Stats vs. Film episodes that he went silent a bit too often. He wasn't getting them off the field in critical situations. Myles Garrett gives you the opportunity to do that and then some. So you fix the worst position group on the roster last year at the cornerback spot, and then you upgrade the edge rushing department and like the get off the field player in critical third and fourth downs. And once again, I present to you that the Los Angeles Rams are the best team.
5: Okay, Josh Norris from Underdog, not to be confused with the Josh Norris Sabres, of the Sabres.
6: Josh Norris, all right. Who I don't know to be any level of football analyst.
5: Well, you don't really know him enough.
6: That's right.
5: Like, you're basically saying that.
6: Right.
5: I don't know what he knows about Jared Verse.
6: Yeah. Might know as much as that Josh Norris, for all I know. But what do I know? A lot of knows.
5: Josh Norris of the Sabres is a problem for you, kind of.
6: Yeah, it is. It was, at this time last year, a lot easier to just sort of cross your fingers and hope, like, well, maybe if he's good and he stays healthy, I mean, I know he's good. If he stays healthy and he's good more often for me, I've got a chance to really improve and maybe this can take off. And that really didn't happen. I mean, he did not have a highly impactful year. He did come back to the lineup, and it coincided with the 10-game win streak. Like, that should be pointed out. Like, he was a reinforcement that, you know, what Kevin Adams getting fired? Well, no, you got a hotshot 200-foot number one center back. And so I don't want to say he didn't have any impact, but the money, and I'm just worried he's going to play 40 games again, and I don't want to just cross my fingers and hope that he can stay healthy. I'd like to replace him with someone who at least has demonstrated in other seasons that he can. So that I don't think is going to be real easy to do, because you probably got to pay somebody to take that contract. He's not a completely sunk asset, but the contract is going to be tough for somebody to acquire, I think.
5: You know, what? Is this even the right question? That was the Cousins trade.
6: Mm-hmm.
5: And it seems like a long time ago now, but was it worth it? I like to say this, when a team wins a championship, necessarily, every move they made really cannot be criticized. I know there are times when, pretty much every time, the champion did this one thing that, wow, that was a terrible move. But they won, and that's the point. The Sabres did not win the Stanley Cup, but they did this. They made this monumental step forward this year, and you're saying it. Like, Norris was a part of the team. He was on the team. He was on the ice, number one center, etc. He scored one goal in the playoffs. It was against Boston. He did not score against Montreal.
6: It was an empty netter at that.
5: Okay. Like, I don't know what you really got there. I don't want to relitigate the Cousins trade. I mean, Cousins was, we were in a bad place with

0: and maybe sort of both teams. We'll see what happens with the Rams and the Browns. Well, maybe it's the opposite, it's where funny. Both teams sort of get out from something.
1: I mean, I recognize you just said you don't want to relitigate it. I was on the air myself the day that trade happened. You were away. And one of the first points I got to was, like, I think in a vac, you know, look at the two players' careers, look at their stats. Norris, I think, is the – and just, you know, go. You want to do a deeper dive under the hood, 200-foot game, defending, face-offs, whatever. Norris was the better player. But why does Ottawa want to make this trade? Well, I thought Ottawa wanted to make this trade because they're going to the playoffs. This is last season now, not this one that just finished up. They're about to go to the playoffs, and they don't know if they can count on this guy, and they want someone that they feel like they can depend on, even if it means he's, you know, going to score 15 fewer points a year or whatever. And at that point, Cousins was far from the player he even was last year for Ottawa. Like, they kind of got the Dylan Cousins that got the contract extension last year, Ottawa did. And I don't even know what this is to say, but if I could undo that trade right now, like, if I could get Dylan Cousins back on my team for Josh Norris, I would do it.
0: But you can't.
1: But you can't. It's not going to happen. So at the time I understood it, I got it was, to me, a risk worth taking for the Sabres. You're nowhere. You're stuck in the mud. Maybe this guy, new place, maybe he has better injury luck, and I got the better player. But so far, that's not looking like what's happening. And I think, yeah, if I want to really be serious about contending, I got to try to find a more stable number one center, I think.
0: The Sabres got 3 points in 10 games, including that empty net goal. I mean, Norris, due respect, he had Benson on his line for a lot of that. And still, two assists against Montreal. Benson got moved up. Krebs had 39 points this year. Part of this is a durability point, which is part of a big part of your argument. But Norris has ever only had one season north of 35 points. Not goals.
1: Right.
0: He had 35 goals the year he had more than 35 points. But
1: right.
0: Like, his second highest season in terms of points is 35. He's 27.
1: Right.
0: Is he tradable? You're bringing up reasons why he might not be. The money is a part of that.
1: Yep.
0: The Sabres are talking. This is Kekalainen. The Sabres are talking like they are very careful about what they're doing with their money. Not in a bad way. I'm not saying that yet. But Kekalainen referencing Skinner the other day.
1: When talking about the Tuck contract.
0: Talking about Tuck.
1: Yeah, yeah.
0: And he has yet to sound that, frankly, optimistic about a Tuck deal, knowing what Tuck would want more than, you know, maybe we don't know that, but you can make assumptions. I don't know. Your point since the season ended was, if you can move Norris, then you can do a lot of things here. And you can make room for the young guys, and maybe that even saves Tuck from leaving. Who knows? That's Robert Thomas, all these different ideas.
1: Right.
0: But it might be a pretty big...
1: It might be a big lift.
0: ...move to make.
1: Yeah, yeah.
0: Hard move to make.
1: Yep.
0: Game one of the final is tomorrow. Why is it final? Is that a thing that any normal person would not... But who would say final and not finals? Has it ever been final in sort of your life, just speaking like a normal person?
1: I would need to go back and look at all the the graphics, like the word mark.
0: From the league or just from people?
1: Yeah, from the league. Have they, like when I was 20 and not paying attention, did they have a graphic that said Stanley Cup final?
0: Doubt it.
1: Like, I don't remember.
0: When was that, the 70s?
1: Yeah, I remember always calling it the finals, the finals, the finals, the finals, never the final.
0: No, why?
1: Because I'm normal? Or at least in this
0: because
1: respect?
0: Because it's more than one game.
1: Yeah, right. Well, I don't know. I don't know what, I just
0: why
1: know that
0: why do they
1: it,
0: even want that?
1: Good question.
0: Is there some marketing reason? There must be, right? Why the league would want to call it the final? Why would anybody ever want to do that when it's a best of seven?
1: My best guess is that they're trying to differentiate themselves from
0: the NBA.
1: The NBA, which is running concurrently.
0: Here's one way where you can do that in sort of, again, a normal way.
1: You know,
0: because it's a different sport.
1: I was going to say,
0: with a different name.
1: Your game's on ice. That's
0: the
1: different.
0: NBA finals. It's not even the NHL finals. It's the Stanley Cup, which is distinctive already. I don't get it.
1: Yeah, I don't know.
0: It's been this way a long time, not when you were a kid. It's been this way a long time. I don't get it. A lot of things I don't get, including that the Bills have two games this year on Fox. And their games, we know this has changed, so there's the reveal. Their games at the NFC, well, no, those would be CBS games, like your the AFC network, if you will. Their home games against the NFC, Chicago and Detroit, are both at night. Detroit is on Prime, and Chicago's on what?
1: Chicago is on CBS.
0: Yeah, sure.
1: It's a night game on CBS.
0: Of course.
1: Right. Yeah, Saturday. It's a Saturday game, that's why.
0: I asked Sal today, because I use this Pro Grid for the schedule all the time, and it said they have two Fox games. So I asked Sal, and Sal knew. Which two games, which two Bills games are on Fox? It's the Chargers in week 3, and then Miami here in week 11.
1: Those are both home games, right?
0: Both home games.
1: I guess, because that the point you've been making about the NFC games, if traditionally that would be an opportunity for Fox to get them, and they're closed out of those because of the night game thing. So in order to get the Bills on Fox, they're taking a Miami and a LA Chargers home game.
0: And that probably will not, neither of those games will be like a number one team game, right? Chargers at Bills in week 3 at 1 o'clock. Is that like, no, I have the schedule.
1: I doubt it. Yeah, no.
0: Minnesota at Tampa, Arizona at San Francisco. Those are 4 o'clock. Oh, Baltimore at Dallas. That's not Fox. This doesn't have to be settled right now.
1: Okay.
0: There's one 4:25 game that week, and that's the game in Rio. Because, of course, it is. And Baltimore at Dallas, and I don't know who has that game.
1: Okay.
0: That might be a key. I was just thinking that I doubt we get Tom Brady this year, which I'm fine with.
1: Mm-hmm.
0: Because that would have to be like a Fox game of the week. And is Chargers at Bills in week 3 possibly the Fox game of the week? Is it that bereft otherwise? Maybe?
1: Maybe. The Baltimore-Dallas game is on CBS, by the way. I just looked.
0: Okay.
1: I looked at their schedule, Baltimore.
0: Maybe it is then.
1: Yeah, might be. That means we don't escape Brady.
0: That would be the one. Is that, how good a game is that? Chargers at Bills, week 3. How good a game is that? Seattle at Washington that week. It's really not a great
1: schedule. It's a pretty good
0: schedule.
1: You could sell it as, you know, two contenders.
0: Sure, it is.
1: Yeah. So, I mean, it's pretty good. It's pretty good. It's not great. I don't think it deserves the number one announcing crew myself, but maybe you'll get it.
0: It's possible.
1: It's on Fox.
0: I don't see much of a better Jets-Lions.
1: Yeah, probably not up to that.
0: I don't see really a better option. Yeah. Seattle at Washington is the only one, if that's even a Fox game, which, it, you know, intuitively it feels like it. Carolina, Cleveland?
1: Yeah, no.
0: That's Vegas, New Orleans? Yeah. What happened to the schedule? Everything's at night now. That's what happened to the schedule. All these night games can make the 1 o'clock slate. Mm-hmm. I know you like that when we're talking ball like this.
1: That you can make it ball.
0: It can make it look it up. Weak. Yeah.
1: Sorry, I forced that. Did you see
0: Tennessee
1: or hear,
0: Giants?
1: Did you have any exposure to Brady's latest hot take?
0: I meant to look it up. Something about practice squads.
1: Yes.
0: And do players want to be on the practice squad? Is this now?
1: His take was this. I don't have quotes to share with you, but I read the whole commentary. And it's basically you make a couple $100,000 a year on a practice squad, and there's no pressure until you get called up to the active roster. And his point was guys that are on practice squads, they're happy to be there, and they'd rather not have to face the scrutiny of playing in any kind of high-pressure situation, and they're too comfortable sitting on practice squads.
0: It sounds ridiculous.
1: Yeah. Yeah, it does. Because you're not guaranteed anything there beyond, like, it's a week-to-week existence, on the practice squad. They're going to find someone they like better than you and replace you on the practice squad. And now you're not only not getting called up to the active roster, you're going home and you no longer have your $200,000 a year or whatever it is. And I just think it's absurd. It's like another attempt. It's an effort that to me is needless for him to prove how different he was and how driven he was and how strong-willed he was and how badly he wanted it. And that's why he managed to make all this out of himself after being a sixth-round pick. And, I mean, just already stop trying to prove to us.
0: It was no hot take 4 years ago when he went into broadcasting to say he's just never going to leave us alone.
1: Mm-hmm.
0: And that's completely been the case.
1: Yep.
0: He's just never going to leave us alone. We didn't really sign up for this, did we? And Aaron Rodgers will be next, and he's already doing it by playing into his almost mid-40s now with no real serious chance at winning again. Like, just they cannot just go away. Pay's great. There's always going to be, like, Fox is there for him. There's always going to be somebody to, now it's Russell Wilson. There's just going to be somebody. There's so much money, no matter how interesting they are. And Brady is not the worst analyst.
1: No.
0: If you just didn't know it was him,
1: yep,
0: it would help. But they just cannot quit it. And Olsen is so good. And, Tom Brady wants to do it. Sorry, Greg.
1: Yeah.
0: Like, just, you have to move down a peg. That point about the practice squad seems just insane. Yeah. And people who are in the league are saying that they think it's insane, too.
1: Yeah, because he's talking like, look, if you could sustainably build your career 8 years, 5 years of being on a practice squad and bank $1 million or more, okay, maybe the certain kind of dude is going to want to just sort of stay in the background and just take that check. But that, guys, don't do that. That's not available. Like, it's a year-to-year, week-to-week existence, and, like, who is settling and signing up for that? It's insane.
0: Mike Schopen, the Bulldog here, 803-0550. 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
16: Talk about the Bills' week one opponent, Houston, coming up after the update, 10 minutes or less from now. Bulldog doesn't care, so don't let him lie to you. But I built a fantasy team he would love on Saturday night.
17: Right, I definitely don't care.
16: Yep. See, there he goes. Yep. There he goes again.
17: Can't wait to tell you I don't care.
16: Four.
17: Well, you double dared me here basically to tell you I don't care, so I had to tell you.
16: Four, count them, four Titans. Has that ever been done? Ward, Singleton, Tate, Gunnar Helm.
17: You've got my attention.
16: Lookout world.
17: I jumped.
16: Here comes Mike Schaub's fantasy team.
17: I jumped too soon saying I didn't care.
16: On the Texans after this.
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22: That was the moment when I realized I got to do something. 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It has completely changed my life.
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3: Potentially a day of trades in the NFL, and we've already got one on the scoreboard as multiple reports have the LA Rams acquiring two-time Defensive Player of the Year Myles Garrett from the Cleveland Browns for two-time Pro Bowl edge rusher Jared Verse, a first-round pick in 2027, a second-round pick in 2028, and a third-round pick in 2029. Then the other trade to potentially keep an eye on here over the next couple of hours is Eagles wide receiver A.J. Brown, potentially being moved to New England. This has long been reported, but the teams have had to wait until, 4 p.m. today. So the dead cap hit for the Eagles could be split over the next two seasons, making this trade even possible at all. Nothing official yet, but we'll keep you up to date if anything does come down. Those, though, were not the only things to keep an eye on for the NFL today. The Bills did make a small roster move, signing wide receiver Mac Delaney and releasing cornerback Daryl Porter Jr. The Giants make a number of wide receiver signings, including bringing back Odell Beckham Jr. Beckham, of course, was with the Giants from 2014 until 2018, and they also are bringing in Juju Smith-Schuster. And then Russell Wilson, he appears to be making the move to television, as reports have him finalizing a deal to become a CBS Sports analyst. Then in baseball, Mets out west versus Seattle today. First pitch at 9:40. It's your Paddock Chevrolet Sports Update. 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I'm Zach Jones for Western New York's Voice of the Fan, WGR.
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16: 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I can't tell.
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16: You see, or maybe just sort of know from having heard it a number of times, June 1st. Like, in football, June 1st is a significant date on the calendar. So trades can happen. But there's also, you hear, post-June 1st. But it isn't really post-June 1st. It's post-3:59 on June 1st, I believe.
27: That's right.
16: It's now. It's 4 o'clock on June 1st. Now we can have our fun.
27: That's the action hour. 4 p.m. is the
16: this
27: action
16: is hour.
27: This is it? It's the, well, in the almost, right? All the significant days in the league like this that are like player movement oriented, like 4 p.m. is when that the new league year starts at 4 p.m. on that day the free agency begins. Okay, the market's open. So 4 p.m. is the...
16: So this is it right now. This is the moment.
27: This is it.
16: The ball just dropped.
27: Right.
16: You're saying.
27: Let me refresh Twitter to see if A.J. Brown's been traded. Nothing yet.
16: I'm waiting to hear.
27: Yeah. Like Zach says, we'll let you know. It would be kind of rude of us to know that this information is available and not share it. That
16: we really should probably report it.
27: That would be bad, I think.
16: Yes.
27: Yeah.
16: All right. So isn't it exciting, everybody? 4 o'clock on June 1st has arrived.
27: No.
16: And so would Myles Garrett, do you know, would Myles Garrett have been a move that needed to wait until today?
27: I don't know.
16: Yes.
27: What they did with the contract. I just know it made it possible for this to happen. So I would imagine it's the same. Like, I'll bet it hasn't been official until 4 o'clock, that trade. The teams have agreed to it, so everyone's announcing it, but I think it would probably post now, post 4 p.m.
16: Yeah, that sounds right.
27: Just for the, because they're splitting up that cap hit two different, over this year and next year, which is the significance of the June 1 designation. Right? If you've got, 40 some million dollars before June 1st, that all comes now. You wait until now, you can split that and spread it out over this year and next year, which is how that'll work. So,
16: did you get the time you needed to explain whatever that was really meant as when you talked about like sort of thinking that maybe you're less high on the Bills than consensus?
27: No, we haven't really dug in on
16: I've
27: that.
16: I've thought about it a few times, but
27: yeah.
16: I don't feel that I've really heard the argument.
27: I don't want to... I definitely am at least a little skeptical. I don't want to overdo it. but because I'm just a little shook. I just, you know,
16: by what?
27: Just the way the offseason began, the moves that were made. And I just don't assume that the beat goes on just because of Josh Allen. Like, I recognize they're probably going to continue to be a contending team here. So I'm not expecting them to, like, the bottom to fall out or anything. Because I think there's enough of an advantage to having that player that it makes enough of a difference in enough games that, you know, you're going to be decent. But I just think there's a lot that probably gets taken for granted because of Allen's excellence that McDermott was responsible for that I'm just not assuming is going to seamlessly be all lined up and perfect. They had really, I mean, there was dig stuff. Right. But even that hardly swallowed them. Like they did a good job of sort of staying out of just anything that could potentially be messy. And this is not to say that they absolutely will end up there. I'm just not assuming that Brady is going to have everything is buttoned up and that the guys are going to respond the same way and that the whole thing is going to be as tight as it was. I hope it is. I mean, I'm obviously rooting for Brady, but I just think it's a lot to just assume it's all going to be seamless. Like, it's a new head coach. It's a big deal. But McDermott did a lot of building the infrastructure here.
16: We don't even know from recent years what it means. Like, for all those years where we felt like we had a new coach every 2 years or three years, and the Sabres were the same thing. Now it's like, oh, wow, what does this mean? And he was here. We don't even know yet. We have to talk about it some more. Flesh it out, Bulldog.
27: Mm-hmm.
16: With us now is Will Kunkel out of Houston. Recently had a sit-down with DJ Moore that we're interested in, and the Bills and Texans, who have been kind of rivals for a few years. The Bills have not had any success in Houston, and they will go back to Houston week one in 2026. Will, Mike, and Chris here. Thanks for joining us.
6: Mike, Chris, what's up, boys? I was going to say, for a rivalry, you know, the other side's got to win every now and then.
16: My son is a Texans fan for reasons beyond my understanding. And his first game was against Houston, and Davis Mills played, and the Bills won, I think, 40-0 in the rain a few years ago. But, you know, who remembers that, right? That doesn't count.
6: No, it was the sack session that was last year.
27: And the year before that wasn't so great either for Allen.
16: Yeah. I really don't understand how my guy ended up with Houston. Yeah. I mean, nothing against Houston, just sort of random. And he had a Watson.
6: It's like a fathering problem up there.
16: Maybe.
6: I'm not here to judge.
27: There you go, Will. You're
16: no, that might
27: right
16: be right.
27: Now.
16: I need to look in the mirror. But he had a Watson jersey, and it's the only time I told him he couldn't wear something to school is when that happened. And, like, you know what? Let's dad.
27: This is not a flag you want to be flying right now.
16: To Will's point about my, you know, whatever is as a father, like, this is one where I said, all right, you know, I know better here, I think.
6: I think a J.P. Lawson jersey would even be better at that point.
16: Anybody, well, a lot of other guys, but yeah, anyway. Well, Will, let's start with the upcoming season and that week one game. How do you feel about the Texans' chances this year?
6: Well, I think it all comes down to the offense. Like, we all know what their defense is. We know it's going to be a top five defense. Obviously, injuries aside, that's always the caveat. But we know what you're going to get from the defense. We don't know what we're going to get from the offense. It comes down to whether they can protect C.J. Stroud and whether they can move bodies to run the ball. They want to be a downhill running team, but they didn't have the ability to do that. So they had no identity last season. It was like they threw spaghetti at the wall every single week trying to see what fit, and they would always rely on the defense to just keep them in a game long enough. My phrase going into last season, and it's going to be the same going into this season, is can the offense suck less? I'm not telling you to score 35 points a game. All I'm saying is control the clock, control the field, and score when you're in the red zone if you manage to get there. Let's just start crawling, then we'll start walking, and then we'll worry about the big picture stuff. But they're going to be there as long as their defense is healthy, because defense keeps you in games. And I think they match up favorably with the Bills just because of that, of what the Bills do well versus what they don't do well. Although I do think the Bills have a better outlook long term and their successes because of Josh Allen, of course.
27: Yeah. How much has Stroud carried around the way last season went? The playoffs were tough for him, and have been other years too. Like, is there? I mean, I'm sure there's a lot of radical, crazy fan opinions, but like, how much of his failure and the team's failure should Stroud be carrying, in your view?
6: It's a great question. And I think the playoff failure, a lot really rests on his shoulders in regards to why they lost. Because he was not a guy that took care of the ball. He was not a guy that didn't lose the game. He didn't take care of the ball at all, and he lost the game. You don't lose a game by yourself in the NFL. Like, it's really hard to do. But this was kind of close. And I think he's aware of that. I think he knows that. I think he's had his humbling moments in the NFL because he came in as a rookie and took it over. Like, all the headlines are positive. All the outlook was great. He went on podcasts. He put himself in the top five of quarterbacks when he was asked where he ranked in the NFL. And I got no problem with that. Like, do that. Do talk your smack. Be who you want to be after you have a great season. But then realize that now everyone's got film on you. Everyone's got a target on you. Now you've got to back it up. And there's expectations on your team. Because there were no expectations when he came in the NFL that the Texans were actually going to be good. We thought, I mean, okay, maybe 5-6 wins. And then it was like, holy crap, they made the playoffs. Now the expectations are real. How do you perform under that pressure? He didn't do that in the playoffs. But none of this stuff happens in a vacuum. Like, he didn't just play horribly because the protection was really good and they had a great running game and because Nico was out there. Like, they had a lot of injuries. The protection was horrible. Like, there's a lot of things that go wrong for someone to play poorly. It's not all on him, but the way that he operates, he's going to wear that. But it's also not as bad as some insane fans think that when he cut his hair, he did it because he was depressed. Like, that's nuts. Guys, look at a picture 5 years ago. He didn't have the dreads. The dreads are new to him in his life. He's just going back to what he was. And it's a better look for him, frankly, I think. And, like, don't read into everything. Like, fans are insane. There was a game, I think it was after the Bills game, actually, when Davis Mills got the game ball and there was a freeze frame, which means there's a whole video, but there's a freeze frame of CJ not looking thrilled. He's just sitting there listening and everyone's like, he's not even happy for Davis. He wants this team to fail. Like, that's an insane position to take because CJ Stroud is hands and shoulders better than Davis Mills. It's his team. He's a starter. It's not even a conversation. So to turn that into a narrative is nuts. The way the season ended, you can't get it out of your mouth until you play again, and you can't deny how poorly it went. So I think he's going to have a much better season because the offensive line's got better, the running game should ideally get better, and hopefully Nick Caley, the offensive coordinator, has a better clue of how to put together a game plan and call plays.
16: Bills and Texans week one in Houston. Will Kunkel is our guest. We know that you want us to get into that 2015 Bills win over the Texans, in which Marcus Easley made a couple of plays. I'm not even sure that's right. But we're not there yet in this conversation. Very interesting to hear about the fan dynamics with Stroud. Like, he's a high pick. The Bills in their playoff drought years, and we go back at least that far, well before that here, you know, they just dabbled with different quarterbacks, but none of them really had you mentioned Lossman, actually, sort of funny. None of them really had the pedigree of a Stroud. And that changes the discourse, doesn't it? Like, and plus the rookie year that he had. So I understand that you're saying, well, that there are fans, maybe even most, who are like kind of on the edge when it comes to him this year. Houston, however, has won playoff games 3 years in a row, second to only the Bills, who have done it 6 years in a row, and we don't have banners for that. So it's interesting to think about, like, what's on the line, I guess, is really the bottom line question with Stroud this year.
6: Well, I think his goal, if he doesn't get a deal before the season starts, just starting from the ground level, you know, again, like we talked about, he needs to take care of the ball and not lose games. And then from there, slowly but surely, be a guy that is trusted in the big moment to take care of the ball and then make plays, go out there and make game-winning plays. And he's done that before, so I don't want it to sound like he's, you know, trying to figure out the NFL and what to do to be successful. He not only did that in his rookie year, he's done it his entire career. It just was inconsistent. But was it, again, like, fans are so irrational to where if you don't know the game extremely well, you just look at the head of the snake and that's got to be the quarterback, right? Well, it's not really. You don't have success as a quarterback without the offensive line and without an offensive game plan. And just
7: for anyone that cares, they came out of a bye week against Seattle with a chance to prove something. They got their ass kicked. And it had nothing to do with C.J. Stroud. It had everything to do with the lack of game plan, how to attack the Seattle's defense. And those problems are significantly larger than what you have at quarterback, because the quarterback's not going to be good if those foundational pieces aren't performing. So for him this season, all he's got to do is be a guy that says, all right, I'm a starter in the NFL, check. Top 15, probably, check for sure. And then if he has the support, he could be up to a top 10 type quarterback. So I don't think it's a matter of him getting paid. It's a matter of the two sides, David Mulligetta, his agent, and the Texans agreeing on the value. Because as you guys know, you can't just fire a coach and have no replacement. You got to know where you're going next. And with CJ, you've got somebody. And with this defense, you're not going to be bad enough to pick in top five. So you better try to figure out a way to make CJ comfortable and have success.
27: Well, speaking of being comfortable and having success, you've already referenced a couple times, can they do a better job in front of him? And so that means a new left guard in Wyatt Teller, formerly a Bill, a new right tackle in the form of Braden Smith, and a rookie center. It's mini camp and it's underwear. So, I mean, to ask what the early returns are on that seems pretty stupid. So I won't ask you that, but what are your expectations for the three-fifths of a new offensive line?
7: It's interesting. So CJ talked last week at the podium, and I thought he said something very telling if you pay attention. And he said that the culture is starting to build right now with the offense. And that's important because the offense has never had a culture. It's never had an identity. The defense has had a strong culture. The building had a culture change when D'Amico Ryans was brought in and CJ and Will Anderson Jr. And the defense has an identity. The offense has never had that. Was it what we saw year one with CJ and Bobby Slowick? Well, then they got rid of Bobby Slowick. Then they bring in Nick Cayley. They can't do anything successfully well. Like, you have no idea what they're going to do every game in, game out, because they don't know what they're going to do game in and game out. So I think culture-wise, they now have the most, at least from an eye test, the most formidable large guys on the offensive line that they've ever had. Like, they've got guys that look like they can move bodies, and they talk the right talk. Laremy Tunsil was addition by subtraction when they got rid of him, because, yes, he was a great pass-blocking left tackle, but he didn't practice, he didn't sacrifice, and he didn't want to run block, and he never protected his quarterback when it came to him getting late hits or anything like that. Like, bad leader in that room. So now they're just revamping this whole thing slowly but surely as they go. I thought they should have been more aggressive in the draft last year. That's neither here nor there. They've certainly gotten closer to where they want to be. Whether or not Kalen Rutledge plays center, that's going to be the real test for him as a rookie. So I think they're on the right track, and they've really started to change that culture and the vibe in that room.
16: With Will Kunkel in Houston, Mike Shope and the Bulldog here, we wanted to talk about DJ Moore as well, who just a couple of days ago was on your podcast, Kicking It with Kunkel. How do you know DJ Moore?
7: DJ and I worked together. I said worked together. He was with the Panthers, and I was covering the Panthers in Charlotte. So we were there. He came in the league the same time I started covering the league. We got to know each other. Our families got to know each other. We got close and have stayed in touch a bunch, clearly, ever since then. So he came on the show. We chopped it up. We got a tour of the house. We hung out on YouTube. And, man, y'all are getting a good one, a great family, a good wide receiver. He will play through anything. People have no idea the injuries that he's played through. So if he doesn't play, know that it's not good. And one thing I will say is that he took a lot of blame on that last play, that interception from Caleb Williams. And that was a play that was installed on Wednesday. No one really knew what they were doing, and it went awry. And he took all the flack because it looked like he wasn't hustling, when in reality he was where he was supposed to be. Well, so you guys are getting a good one.
16: I mean, it's got to be close to a given that he's tough like that, because he never misses. Like, his career, he's been super – he's on the field, like, DJ Moore, so there's no doubt about that. I wonder, I'm not trying to push back against you here, Will. Like you said, great family, good player. I wonder how good a player this is for the Bills. I mean, the one thing about DJ Moore, his whole career, and I respect this, is he doesn't have elite quarterback. And, you know, we have guys like this. We had Allen Robinson for this. We have DJ Moore for this. Certain guys, they just seem a little bit trapped. Last year is different.
8: I mean, the year he had with Justin Fields is off the charts. So, I don't know. Like, you're probably hearing a lot of that, too, because this is what we say after this trade. Is like, all right, fine, Josh Allen, okay. I'm in fantasy circles, and, you know, people are going to be more excited about him, I guess, certainly than earlier in his career. So, how high is the ceiling, in your opinion?
6: Well, it depends how Joe uses him. He and Joe have a history together. Joe was there with the Panthers when he was the offensive coordinator, and DJ was a wide receiver for him. We talked about that as well in the episode, but it depends how you use DJ. DJ's got the ability to kind of do everything. And if he's in an offense, which is, he is now with Joe, that's been around, that's established, that has an identity, that knows what they're doing, he's not with a rookie quarterback. Like, there was a lot of movement and a lot of change in Carolina, whether it be Matt Rhule was his coach, Ron Rivera was his coach, Kyle Allen, Taylor Heineke, a bad Cam Newton, Teddy Bridgewater quarterbacks. I mean, Caleb Williams as a rookie trying to learn, a horrible offensive line. And he still produced every single year. And I'm not trying to carry DJ Moore's water, but I will say going to a situation with an elite quarterback, a guy that's called plays in that building for a period of time where there's a culture established and there's an offensive game plan established, I think will do wonders for him. And he's willing to do almost everything, including come out of the backfield like he did last year.
27: How did you have a? I haven't had a chance to listen to this or watch this appearance he made on your podcast, Will. I'm curious if the subject at all came up that, you know, yeah, his resume is he's never had a good quarterback really until last year. Williams kind of broke through, and suddenly DJ Moore's a spare part. I mean, he lands in a great spot here with Josh Allen. So, you know, certainly Allen is proven more in the league than Caleb Williams. But I wonder if the guy felt a little bit like, I finally have a guy, and problem is I'm not the guy for the guy because they've got other guys that they have drafted and developed, and so he's getting passed. And I just wonder if that, how much that dinged him emotionally, if at all.
6: Oh, I think it definitely did. Like, it bothered him because whenever he was called on, he made plays. I mean, he's got the biggest plays in Bears history against the Packers. Like, every time the ball was thrown his way and his number was called, he came up with huge numbers and huge plays. So I know it did, and understandably so. But also, I get it. Like, if Ben Johnson, for whatever reason, wanted to go to his players that he drafted and his guys, which we see all the time in this business, then okay, now the Bills clearly want him. They want to showcase him, or else they wouldn't have gotten him. And the Bills, I mean, let's be honest, like, they haven't had a number one wide receiver since Steph Diggs left. This time they finally do. It'll be interesting how they use him.
8: Yeah, left for Houston in a trade a couple of years ago. Will, I mean, if you don't mind my asking, because it's the news of the day, what do you think about this Myles Garrett trade?
6: Man, crazy. Kind of saw it coming from last year because he demanded the trade and they played through not wanting to be there, just a bad team. I love it from the standpoint of, we get to see one of the best players of our generation on a relevant team. Like, the Browns just waste careers every single year. So to be able to see Myles Garrett somewhere relevant, I think will be a lot of fun. Imagine if now Aaron Donald's like, I'll come back. Like, yeah. That would be insane to even think about. But what a haul the Browns got. Oh, my gosh, to get what they got in return in verse and all the picks. Good on them. I can't wait to see how they blow it and continue to destroy their franchise.
8: There's some chance of that, I suppose, to be frank.
6: I mean, do we trust that, like, if you're a Browns fan, you're sitting there and be like, oh, hell yeah, now we can really go after it, finally. Like,
8: no, you know what? I would say this, because I tend to lean toward teams like the Browns in trades like these. I mean, I can't quit the draft capital stuff. If the Browns weren't the Browns, and they were even the Titans, or they were some team that's relatively new to losing, they would get a lot more credit, probably. Yeah. And I'm not saying that's fair or unfair, because talking about how a Browns fan feels, I mean, you're asleep already. You're not even necessarily alert to this, because it's just been so many times. We have the Sabres, who got good this year, but there were so many of these kind of moves where, like, okay, well, wake me up when it matters. And, I mean, that could be Watson this year. I don't know.
6: If they had a competent front office, I think everyone would be like, holy crap, hell yeah, let's go, versus,
27: right.
6: I mean, okay, we'll see what happens.
8: At least you got the player here in this trade, and not just picks.
27: Right, right.
8: At least you got the player, and there's a lot to like about him. So,
6: You went to the Sabres. Quick question for y'all.
8: Please.
6: Do you guys view Buffalo as a Bills or Sabres town?
8: It's really not one or the other.
6: Yeah.
8: That's our list.
27: Right? I mean, the Bills are a bigger deal. I mean, they're in the NFL, which is a bigger deal.
6: Fair.
27: But, you know, around here, Will, I'll take a kick at this answer. I mean, it sort of woke us all up this year, having the Sabres, you know, get relevant again and sort of re-energize the fan base. It's always very much to me been a city thing versus suburbia to me. Like, the Bills planted their flag in Orchard Park, 25 minutes south of the city, and they've got a great scene there. But to me, like, I live in the city, and I've lived in the city almost the entirety of my adult life. Things that make the city itself percolate always resonate more with me. And the Sabres are a city thing. They're, you know, little taverns in that part of town. It's just it's just a different thing than, you know, the NFL feels more like a really nice mall. And, you know, the Sabres are more like a city sports team to me. Like, it's just because the NFL is just so big. So, I don't know. That's a try at an answer anyway.
8: We're definitely both.
27: Yeah.
8: I mean,
27: right.
8: No shortage of love for either team. And we just finally got to experience the Sabre
27: right?
8: excitement, to put
6: it
8: mildly.
6: Y'all deserved it.
8: Yeah, right? 15 years without a playoff appearance. That's crazy.
27: Yeah. Real quick before you go, Will, like, what is it, division title again or bust? Like, who's in the rearview mirror for Houston?
6: Oh, I think they have to take the next step. Like, they have to get to an AFC championship game. They've never done it. And I know that's not a realistic thing to say. But when you have this defense, like, it's not easy to win an AFC championship. Like, it's just not, despite what fans think. However, playing that Saturday 3 o'clock game year in and year out, only to go on the road, like, you need to put yourself in position to have home field advantage through the playoffs. That way your defense can show up and show out like they did against that Bills team last year. Like, that was a buzzsaw to run into for the Bills. Like, it was just like a bad recipe. And if they don't put themselves in position and they can't do it again, then the thing is with the Texans right now, they have an entity in that defense that they're wasting if they can't get over the hump because the offense is so bad. It's not like you're asking the offense to score 40 a game. You've got the entity that is elite in defense. Now you just need to be average at best on a consistent basis to get to the next level. But as I was saying, it's like looking at a pretty girl coming down the street. It can be good from far, and then all of a sudden you get real close. And you're like, damn, far from good. These Texans are under a microscope right now. So you're seeing all the imperfections, and that's where they're tweaking right now. That's what they're doing on the offensive line. But that's also what is on display the most in those games. So in the biggest moments against the best teams, are those flaws going to show themselves? Or have they fixed those, and can they win those games because they're now at that next level? It's so easy to go from 3 wins to like 8 wins. It's so hard to go from 10 to 13 or 13 to 14, whatever it is, because the fine tuning is so difficult.
8: Will Kunkel, our guest, check out his podcast, A Sit Down, about a half an hour with DJ Moore. Thanks for your time, Will. Hope we talk again, maybe before week one.
6: I appreciate you, boys. Take care. Thanks for having me again.
8: You're welcome. Our pleasure. Will Kunkel at Will Kunkel V on Twitter. X, if you prefer.
27: Going with that. All right.
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12: It is officially a day of trades in the NFL, and we'll start with the latest one as, yes, after weeks of speculation, wide receiver A.J. Brown is on his way to New England. The Patriots have made it official, and in return, Philadelphia gets a 2028 first and a fifth in 2027. And then earlier today, perhaps the bigger of the two trades, the Rams are acquiring two-time Defensive Player of the Year Myles Garrett from the Cleveland Browns for a first in 2027, a second in 2028, a third in 2029, and two-time Pro Bowl pass rusher Jared Verse. That is not the only news, though, in the NFL. The Bills had themselves a small move as well, signing wide receiver Mac Delaney and releasing cornerback Daryl Porter Jr. And then the Giants added some wide receivers, including bringing back Odell Beckham Jr. Beckham Jr., of course, with the Giants from 2014 until 2018. And then the Giants also bringing in Juju Smith-Schuster. And then in baseball, Mets out west tonight versus Seattle. First pitch at 9:40. It's Paddock Chevrolet Sports Headlines. 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I'm Zach Jones for Western New York's Voice of the Fan, WGR.
13: There was a lot of movement and a lot of change in Carolina, whether it be Matt Rhule was his coach, Ron Rivera was his coach, Kyle Allen, Taylor Heineke, a bad Cam Newton, Teddy Bridgewater quarterbacks. I mean, Caleb Williams as a rookie trying to learn a horrible offensive line, and he still produced every single year. And I'm not trying to carry DJ Moore's water,

0: But I will say, going to a situation with an elite quarterback, a guy that's called plays in that building for a period of time where there's a culture established and there's an offensive game plan established, I think will do wonders for him. And he's willing to do almost everything, including come out of the backfield like he did last year.
1: Our guest from just before, Will Kunkel out of Houston, who sat down with DJ Moore recently on his podcast. Mike Schopen, the Bulldog here, 803-0550. A.J. Brown to the Patriots is happening, as many have expected to have happen for literally months. I don't want to look for anything in the betting markets because I think they've all assumed this would happen with New England.
2: That's probably right.
1: A 28 first. So two first-round picks moved today. That's a 28 to the Eagles and also a 27 fifth from New England to Philadelphia. And then you have the Garrett trade. Does A.J. Brown do anything for you in terms of the Bills and the Patriots? He probably should.
2: It absolutely makes the Patriots better. I might even want to say when you consider that they already – did they trade for Romeo Doubs or was that a free agent? I don't remember. But they've added Doubs.
1: I think signed.
2: Already. So I think that makes them – their receiving core is, to me, much more dangerous than it was last year. And that's even considering that Diggs was there last year. I think those two players, but especially Brown. Brown outweighs Doubs by a lot.
1: Diggs, Hollins, Kayshon Booty, rookie Kyle Williams. They have...
2: Pop Douglas.
1: They have poured real draft capital into that position and gotten nowhere. Remember the 2 seconds?
2: Right.
1: In the Coleman draft, Polk Baker. And Baker?
2: Yeah.
1: Is that 2 seconds?
2: I don't think...
1: Second and a fourth?
2: Baker was a fourth, I think.
1: Yeah, second and a fourth.
2: Yeah, Polk was higher up.
1: And then Kyle Williams was kind of a guy last year.
2: A moment or two last year, right? Yeah. No, I think Brown, to me, you know, the whatever concern you have about him being a headache, notwithstanding, you know, because it's a receiver, and, you know, Diggs came with his set of concerns when the Bills acquired him, and that went well until it didn't. So, maybe you can expect it to be calm for a little while here with Brown, and that should worry you. It worries me. It's funny, like, this trade has been assumed that it would happen for so long that, you know, it doesn't feel like you're saying the betting markets probably already were reflecting to some degree Brown being on the Patriots. I think so. Like in my head, I already was assuming he was going to be on the Patriots. So I might be underselling how big a deal it is, but I think it's a huge deal for the Bills, for the division. It's a big deal. I mean, May was second in the MVP voting last year. And they've added not one but two.
1: He almost won.
2: Real upgrades here. I mean, and Brown to me, Brown can be elite. Like he's a number one's number one to me. And I don't think there's really been a lot of signs of deterioration there in his game. It's just been they can't seem to get, you know, they can't seem to agree on the coach, the quarterback, the OC, whatever in Philadelphia. It just seemed like a mess. And maybe Brown can get clear of that and just go put up 110 catches and 12 touchdowns or something, which I think he's entirely capable of doing.
1: There's knee stuff with him.
2: Okay.
1: And he'll be 29, not that that's ancient, but this June. I guess I would have no trouble if I'm New England talking myself into this. This is what you do, right?
2: Mm-hmm.
1: Like they went to the Super Bowl. They probably know, I would say this about them, I think most people would say the same thing, they probably know they were not really that good, but they did it. And what's the next step? I guess winning it is the only next step. Won the division, got to the last game, lost.
2: Yeah. I mean, the Bills traded for Diggs going into Allen's third year. And so we are at May's third year. And they've already obviously exceeded, you know, where the Bills have even ever been the entire time Allen's been here in only 2 years with May. But yeah, I mean the timing lines up like, okay, we know we have a guy who's to say capable is we have a guy who's capable of being the MVP of the league. I think have plenty of reason to believe that wasn't a fluke. So yeah, let's push some chips in And I mean, it's nice for them. They don't have to go without a first round pick next year. They'd be able to push that off to 2028 is some work, you know, because that almost doesn't that feel kind of like it's a second?
1: Yep.
2: Right now, like sitting here today, when am I giving up this pick? When? Okay. It's a whole other draft after this one that is not for another 11 months or 10 months. Like, okay. It makes it a little easier to part with it. You know, no interest or payments for 2 years.
1: Right.
2: Right. So I kind of love it for New England. I wish I didn't. But I think, you know, what is the risk? The risk is he's got a knee thing. And there's been, you know, just how, you know, mercurial he's been over the last few seasons in Philadelphia.
1: That wouldn't scare me.
2: And so, I mean, right? It's a top-shelf receiver. You're almost always getting something like that.
1: Vrabel was his coach. He would know what he's getting.
2: Right, that's right.
1: In Tennessee.
2: Yep.
1: Yeah, that part of it doesn't really scare me. What would, you know, the downside is... If he breaks down physically,
2: yeah.
1: Which he hasn't been the picture of not being susceptible to that. You never know. But it's what teams in their position do if they're not asleep at the wheel. They make trades like this. So couldn't criticize it from New England's side. Philadelphia, I don't know. I mean, it's Hurts, Barkley, who's on the last, probably the last...
2: Sure.
1: Years of his career.
2: Yep.
1: Devontae Smith. Devontae Smith is nice, but he's not A.J. Brown. Like, he's not A.J. Brown. What would be, I think, for me, the most exciting thing if the Bills got him would just be red zone, third and X, where, like, good luck. If he's on the field, he's the – D.J. Moore is not this. Like, Brown is the guy that you just – you can – plan all you want for him to be, if you're on defense, like for A.J. Brown to be the target, he still gets there.
2: Mm-hmm.
1: Like that's what, I mean, Diggs was this, but even Brown is maybe on the same level as like prime Brown versus prime Diggs. Diggs actually had a better year statistically last year than Brown did, even though Brown missed two games, but catches and yards,
2: yeah.
1: Not touchdowns, but he topped him. So I would love that for May, and the Bills really... DJ Moore is fine. He's not this. He's not somebody that when you know the ball is going there, it still goes there and it works. I would like that. Philadelphia, do they have that? I mean, they just traded that.
2: Yeah, I know. I'm going to look and see. Like, I think Devontae Smith is nice, real nice. It's possible he can develop into like an all-around number one receiver, but for right now, he's dinged, in my opinion, by being the number two on a team with A.J. Brown on it. Like, that's pretty good work if you can get it. Like,
1: he's small.
2: Right. I mean, that was the knock on him coming into the draft even.
1: After he just won the Heisman.
2: So where are they at now? They're at rookie Mekhi Lemon, who they famously, I don't know, do I want, is stole too strong from Pittsburgh on draft night? But whatever, they found their way to Mekhi Lemon. And they also have a former Packer. In the fold, too. Wicks. Yeah. Like, those are their look
1: Goddard.
2: At their depth chart. Those are their top three. Hollywood Brown's there now.
1: Yep.
2: Goddard. Johnny Wilson, the big guy from Florida State. Elijah Moore's on the Eagles, too. Ooh. Just looking at the depth chart. But their top three are Wicks, Smith, and Lemon.
1: And they have not been a team that needed a third with Brown. It was Brown and Smith. Like,
2: right.
1: The narrowest route or target distribution in the NFL, maybe, with those guys. So we'll see what Lemon is. Stauer is a tight end, another rookie that mm-hmm. I've become convinced to like more than the Jets guy, Sadiq, even though he was drafted after him. What can they be as rookies? Interesting team. They've had a pretty good run. They won a Super Bowl. They went to another. They've had, I mean, I'm talking like post-Peterson mm-hmm. with Hurts. They've really been outstanding. This is a big move for them. Not a surprising one. But a pretty big move for them. Marcus Easley, you didn't mention him.
2: I didn't see his name there. That's why. If I'd seen it, I would have said it.
1: Do you remember this? So I was joking with our Houston guest because he said something about like the kind of like the Texans always beat the Bills. That's not a quote. But then I dug up this game from 2015 where the Bills beat Houston in Orchard Park. And Marcus Easley had a pick.
3: had a pick.
1: Yeah.
2: Yeah, I don't remember that.
1: That have been on a Hail Mary or something?
2: Maybe. I don't remember it at all. What I remember about Marcus Easley is him catching a big touchdown to give the Bills the lead in the London game against Jacksonville the first time around.
1: Me too. EJ.
2: Right. Emmanuel to fill in for Tyrod, I think even that was. Wasn't it? Like, EJ was, I think he was playing for someone else. I don't think it was when he had the job. It was like a sort of a last stand for EJ. It might even be his last start in the league.
1: Interesting. Okay.
2: I kind of want to look that up. But anyway.
1: What about for the Raiders?
2: I don't remember him ever really playing for anyone else. I mean, I know he did try, but I'm just as far as like.
1: He started one game for the Raiders.
2: Okay. All right. Well, then it wasn't his last.
1: But Marcus Easley had a pick in that game against Houston.
2: I don't remember that at all.
1: Seeing it on the stats. Yeah. Watson had a big game. This game I remember for how J.J. Watt did nothing. Houston came in and he was the man, mm-hmm. and just they completely took him out of the game. Well, that's what you get from us. You know, you never can really plan on it. Random polls from Bills games of yore. There's one. Mike Schoep and the Bulldog here, 803-0550. 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
1: No Yankees tonight.
2: What am I going to do?
1: I was asking myself that. What's on? The Mets are in Seattle.
2: Oof.
1: That's not happening. That's way too far away.
2: That's not an option. I've not even thought about it. I'm focused on tomorrow.
1: Why not live in the present though?
2: Game one of the final tomorrow, and then NBA on Wednesday. I watched almost all of Game 7 between the Spurs and Thunder.
1: You
2: Saturday
1: did?
2: Night. Yeah, loved it. This happens to me with basketball. Last year, I was sort of invested in the Thunder because they were first on deck in a 4-leg championship winning parlay. So I was into watching them, and they were new enough to me that it was kind of fun. Man, Wembanyama is just a blast to watch. I mean, there's been very few guys that I feel like. It doesn't look like he should be good because he moves. He's so big that he doesn't move that fluidly, or at least he's probably moving very fluidly for someone 7'7" or 7'6". But that just looks weird. There's a lot of elbows and knees and stuff all over the place. But he just is draining 30-footers, and I love watching him. I can't get enough.
1: Easy game.
2: Yeah, yeah.
1: We starting in New York Wednesday.
2: Good question.
1: Probably.
2: I didn't check.
1: I should have looked.
2: Yeah.
1: There's no way to find out though. That's the thing. Sometimes you just can't find out.
2: You never get to know.
1: You just have to guess.
2: Yeah.
1: We'll talk some more about Myles Garrett and AJ Brown on the move after the break. Mike Schoep and the Bulldog here, WGR.
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34: A day of trades did in fact happen for the NFL. We've got two of them.
0: First one up, after weeks of speculation, A.J. Brown is on his way to New England. That was officially reported by both teams. Philadelphia gets in return a 2028 first and a fifth in 2027, while the first one, and perhaps even the bigger one, also officially is done as the L.A. Rams acquire two-time Defensive Player of the Year Myles Garrett from the Cleveland Browns for a first in 2027, a second in 2028, a third in 2029, and then two-time Pro Bowl pass rusher Jared Verse. That's not the only news in the NFL. The Bills do make a small roster addition, signing wide receiver Mac Delaney. And to get that done, they released cornerback Daryl Porter Jr. The Giants bringing in two wide receivers, including one that's a reunion, Odell Beckham Jr., who, of course, is with the Giants from 2014 until 2018. And then they're also bringing in Juju Smith-Schuster. And then Russell Wilson. He appears to be making the move to television, as reports have him finalizing a deal to become a CBS Sports analyst. Then in baseball, later on tonight, Mets are out west versus Seattle. First pitch at 9:40. It's your Paddock Chevrolet Sports Update. 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I'm Zach Jones for Western York's Voice of the Fan, WGR.
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1: Welcome back. This song, by the way, Austin Powers theme. I had this song on my answering machine. Has the show ever sounded older than a reference to my answering machine? I made this little bit, basically, of I'm talking and in and out with clips of the movie and everything with that song behind it. I did that.
3: It probably wasn't annoying at all to reach that.
1: You get that. You got to sit there for like 45 seconds
3: right.
1: to hear me perform.
3: Yeah, no good. No good. Probably got a lot of hang-ups. Yeah.
1: Well, that was the point.
3: Well, all right. Then well executed.
1: You have to earn it. You have to sit through my stuff, and then you can... You then can leave me a message.
3: I am 100% sure I, at some time or another, held that answering machine up to a speaker of a stereo system trying to get, like, a specific part of a song onto my, greeting. And I don't know if it ever worked or not. Anybody who would ever remember having called me would have to tell me. Because it's very possible I just never got the result I wanted and then gave up. But I just remember fooling around with those tiny little tapes.
1: Oh, yeah.
3: Those tiny little tapes.
1: Go into the machine.
3: Yeah. So
1: super small.
3: Such an antiquated technology
1: tiny tapes.
3: We're talking about here. Tiny
1: smaller
3: cassette
1: than
3: tapes.
1: The DAT tapes.
3: Yes. Yes. By almost half, I would say.
1: Digital audio.
3: Yeah. Yeah.
1: Anyway.
3: Yeah.
1: Today's two big trades. I get it. Who doesn't for the Rams? I get it for the Browns. I kind of really like it for the Browns. But that's me. I'm always like here for the draft picks. That's where I want to fly my flags on how much draft capital I have. I get it for the Patriots. I don't know if I get it for the Eagles. That's the team in the mix that I wonder if it was just a personality problem. They've got big personalities in Philadelphia, starting with the coach.
3: Right.
1: Or even the GM, or even the owner. Like, there's a lot of ego there, and it seemed like that just couldn't last.
3: Don't leave out Big Dom.
1: And, of course, whatever he is.
3: Big Dom.
1: What is he? He's not an assistant coach.
3: No.
1: Head of security?
3: Sure.
1: Even their head of security is famous?
3: But, yeah, no, I think it's definitely personality-driven, this thing. I guess you could sell me on age. Maybe they're more concerned about injury because they've had them and they know maybe, it's trend going the wrong way or whatever. But, no, it definitely is like he read a book during a playoff game or whatever the hell that was season before last. And they're just the stuff. So they're to really – they feel the Eagles to me. And this will sound ridiculous if they go out and win their 13 games. But, like, I think if they don't have a great year, there could be big changes there. Like coach, quarterback, like I think they're.
1: It always feels like that's right on the cusp of happening.
3: Yeah, and I think they maybe make this move in an effort to try to salvage the overall. Like whatever part Brown played, whether he was the instigator or just someone who was reacting to whatever was happening, he was in the middle of almost every sideways negative thing about them for a couple of years. So I could see them saying, like, you know, before Howie, before you fire me, before we decide that Jalen Hurts can't do this for us long term, or that I can't, let's try to alleviate this one pressure point. We've had a consistent pressure point problem here. You know, they still won a lot of games, but maybe just wanted to try it with a cleaner sheet, if you will, which is, you know, I guess there's something to be said for that, but they didn't get better today, the Eagles. I mean, they prepared for this by making the move for Wicks and drafting
1: Lemon.
3: So they're ready to, you know, they've got ready-made replacements, but none of those guys have accomplished. I mean, Lemon's a rookie. Nobody's accomplished what Brown has accomplished.
1: 803-0550. Sean is with us. Hello.
5: Hey, gentlemen. How we doing?
3: Good. Thanks for calling, Sean.
5: All right. So super, super down on the Bills. I'm kind of I know, Chris, you're not, or you're kind of toeing the line right now and waiting to see. Just don't get Brady. I just don't feel it. I don't feel him as being a leader, a difference maker. Mm-hmm. I feel him being like a, you know, a homeboy. I feel him being a buddy-buddy, and I do think that that can have a adverse effect. On the Brown situation, man, I mean, walk into an offseason here. All right, we got DJ Moore right out of the gate, and that kind of felt like a, you know, okay, good player, but, you know, gave up a lot, yada, yada. And then the Patriots come in with Dobbs and Brown, and I don't know how in God's name the Bills are favored to win this division. I would anticipate right now that that kind of flips around after this trade, and it just it irks me because it's like the Pats load up, and now they could still play the, oh, us against the world card when they've got – A.J. Brown and Romeo Doubs coming off of, you know, going into a season where Drake May showed that he's basically MVP caliber. I just think the Patriots in all position groups are better than the Bills, and the quarterback might be a wash. It might be a wash when it comes down to QB. Yeah, Josh has done more special things over the history, but at this stage, it could very well be a wash. Head coach is obviously an advantage in their part. I have a lot of concerns going into the year, and I honestly think it's like kind of the beginning of the end.
3: That's a lot more than I would want to say. Yeah, I mean, I said something in passing a week ago and never really elaborated on it about how I'm just a little more. I might share more of your. I share a lot of your concerns. I don't think that, you know, we talked about this last hour. The Brown trade was assumed for so long that I'd be surprised. It could happen. The odds could change.
1: It's not going to.
3: But I don't think they will. I think they've been sort of baked in already, expecting this move to happen. So it has. And so, you know, what is that? How do you explain that? Well, New England did play a really soft schedule. They kind of got away with a year where they didn't have to be great. And they had a great year, which happens sometimes. So I think expecting some regression from them is fine. Like I'm not thinking they're going to run roughshod over everyone because they really did not have that kind of year last year. The win total, you know, might get you to think that, but to me, they weren't like head and shoulders or anything like that. So, the Bills, I'm not assuming that Joe Brady is just going to seamlessly keep this thing running the direction it's running. They also played a soft schedule last year, Buffalo, and it's going to be a lot harder this year.
1: The caller is assuming that he will not. Brady will not keep it going.
3: Right, yeah.
1: The caller is assuming that it will not go well.
3: But I get the concern. To me, it's a lot to assume that it just will seamlessly go on.
1: This is another one where, I mean, I'm in the business. How does anybody feel like they know that? Command of the locker room, these kinds of things. Well, how does anybody have any idea if that's true? I don't think you have to assume that he's going to be fine in that area either, because if you ask the Bills, they'll do what everybody always does, which is tell you that everything's good. Like they're not going to, nobody's going to poke holes in them.
3: Right.
1: But I don't know, man. It just seems like why try so hard to expect the worst, really? It's like that feels like an effort. The line might move. I don't know that it won't. I think something else significant would have to happen because, like you said, I believe, this trade has been assumed for a long time. So, you know, you might have thought May 1st that you were getting in good on New England as plus 125 in the AFC East. Not really. I mean, that's what it is today, and the trade happened. And the Bills are minus 125, which is not does not make them a huge favorite.
3: No.
1: But it does make them a favorite. The favorite in the AFC mm-hmm. East. Over-under wins, Buffalo 10.5. They're both 10.5. Bills, this is at DraftKings, minus 125 on the over. New England, minus 150 to the under. The Patriots, you were in the middle of a point about the Bills' schedule last year. I mean, the Patriots had an all-time gift of a schedule. Everything about it turned out to be, like, any, it's you wouldn't even have the nerve to write it up. It's just like, it would feel unfair to write up their schedule. They lost to the Steelers and the Raiders at home, by the way, last year, New England. And then they lost, what? They lost one more, the Bills game. The Bills beat them.
3: Came back and beat them.
1: Yeah. Right, from 21-0. Wasn't it?
3: A 21-point lead. I don't remember if it was 24-3 or what, but yeah, yeah.
1: And the Bills' schedule last year was somewhat the same, but it was – it's funny. Like, where it was different was Pittsburgh and Vegas, and those are games they lost.
3: Right.
1: Where the Bills played Baltimore and Kansas City mm-hmm. instead.
3: Right.
1: And they beat both
3: and
1: of those
3: teams. And they swept those games. Right.
1: So I don't know.
3: Yeah.
1: That's a little – the caller is a little bit – too negative for me. Like I just,
3: right. I think it's only fair to point out if you want to ding New England for playing the schedule they played, you got to do some of that. Again, the differences between the first place team and not. But the Bills had a soft schedule too. You know, that doesn't mean they played all cupcakes, but now they're in New England. So to me, if you're going to ding New England for that, I think you got to, you know, to be fair about it, mention the Bills' schedule too. So and likewise, this year now New England will get a first place look at that, and the Bills were second. And so what are those differences this year? Well, as it turns out, Kansas City didn't finish first in their division this year, so the Chiefs are – excuse me, the Patriots don't have that crossover.
1: No, but they both play the entire AFC West.
3: Anyway.
1: So that difference is three games. New England would play Pittsburgh, Jacksonville – and Seattle. And the Bills will play Baltimore, advantage Patriots.
3: Mm-hmm.
1: Houston, advantage push. Rams.
3: I like Jacksonville a little better than Houston, but it's a bad matchup for the Bills, I guess.
1: Week one away. So, yeah. And then the Rams instead of the Seahawks. That might be a push, too.
3: Yeah, that's pretty close. Yeah.
1: So maybe slight edge Patriots, but not massive.
3: Yeah.
1: Thanks, Sean. Here's Zach next. Hello, Zach.
6: Hey, yeah, the trade really doesn't move the needle for me at all. Maybe it's because I kind of felt it was assumed for a long time. But I would bet the Patriots might have hit their ceiling with Vrabel, like, already. Like, you know, did they not – forgive me, I'm driving. Did they not win the AFC? And then, they got the bye. They played a tired Houston team. I mean, congrats. It's a nice win. But then you – that game in Denver was not really a game. It was a half and a snowstorm, and they held on.
3: Well, they didn't.
6: They got
3: embarrassed. The only thing you got wrong here is they didn't get the one in the bye. That's why they were in Denver. Denver, it was the one.
1: They had to beat the Chargers.
3: They played a wild card game.
6: But thank you. That's why I couldn't figure out. I mean, I don't want to take nothing away from them. I mean, you guys broke the four games that were the difference, and oddly enough, the Bills won those two. I would argue were really hard games. Were the second and third betting favorites to go to the Super Bowl in Baltimore and Kansas City going into this year. But yeah, I mean, I don't know. I think they might have peaked. I mean, the roster's good, and I don't know. I question this whole Vrabel Russini thing. I don't know. That's got to have some effect, right? I don't know. I mean. But I would give it a push, and I'd give it to Josh Allen, edge to Allen. I feel like they got a little bit of a chip on their shoulder with having lost the division to them last year.
1: Okay, thanks, Zach. Look, it's one thing to say, like we're talking about from the previous caller, how the betting line might not move. But it's what's different is that A.J. Brown is on the team.
3: Right.
1: Like, whether we thought that was going to happen 2 months ago or not, okay.
3: Lining up to defend them just got harder.
1: Yeah.
3: Without argument. They're better. They made a big, to me, a significant add today. Like the guy, if he's right, I mean, you got a hit on it. But it's a scary move, I think. I mean, that's a team that already, yes, schedule advantages, whatever, was better than you last year. And they got it. I got DJ Moore. They got AJ Brown. I mean, I think they got the better guy, but we'll see who has the better year. I mean, there's a lot that will, you know, that will impact that. Chiefly health, probably more than anything else. Like, if both guys stay on the field and are healthy, I'd expect Brown to outperform DJ Moore. That's just, you know.
1: Well, I would too. And that goes back to our Houston guest. I think I would say the same as he did, which is it depends on how the Bills use DJ Moore. Like, if he's going to be a Diggs-esque target hog, then I might not be so quick to say mm-hmm. that. But I doubt that happens. Do you agree? I doubt that DJ Moore is 150 targets. Is that a little bit aggressive to think that that won't happen?
3: No, I don't think so at all.
1: I don't think he's 8-9 targets a game. I think they'll want a consistent floor out of him. They'll want some big plays out of him. I don't know that he's a touchdown guy really, unless it comes in those other, you know, from those other mm-hmm. ways. But you know, I think that will be probably the difference, because the Patriots with this trade and who Brown is, I just don't think you bother unless you're ready to sort of like, all right, here's our number one, and that was Diggs here. And this is even maybe more of that than what Diggs was here.
3: Yeah. Yeah, and it's new. The Bills, like, Moore's new here, but Allen isn't as new to all of this. Like, he's, you know, he's got his guys here. He's been, you know, free of Diggs and free of whatever inherent pressure there was to feed him, either from the coaching staff or from Diggs himself. And he just is, you know, he's just playing his game now. And May might... still, I guess I'm trying to say that it's easier to see a guy like May feeling like, I got to feed this guy. I got this guy here. He's got a certain reputation, maybe like Allen felt about Diggs when they first got together. But now Allen is up here in his career, and I doubt he feels like, oh, I got to make sure DJ Moore's happy. You know, he's got to play his position, and hopefully DJ Moore helps him a lot, and he wants to feed him, but it's not the same. The swing thought is not similar because of the trajectory of their careers. May is more likely to feel like, I got to make sure this guy's getting his 8 or 10 a game. Whereas I don't think Allen is really going to handle himself that way.
1: Are we done with Everybody Eats? Is that retired? Are the Bills going to talk about Everybody Eats?
3: That's a good question.
1: Did it work? Do they think it worked? Like, would they roll that back? I mean, I think if I'm in PR and I'm in the room, I'd be like, let's not.
3: Let's stop with the shirts.
1: I listen to the radio, and let's not. We don't really need Everybody Eats anymore.
3: Yeah.
1: But they, what was their record the last 2 years?
3: And they were excellent.
1: They'll talk up Kincaid being healthy and maybe, you know, stronger. That's always a big one. What Shakir has done, what DJ Moore has done in his career. Is that Everybody Eats? Is that just
3: really
1: sort of like a normal offense?
3: I wonder, how does a thing like that go away? Like, the team can stop saying it, but they're going to be asked about it. At some point, camp is going to, maybe it's already come up and I just haven't paid close enough attention. There's another round of OTAs this week, right? And eventually we get to a mini camp.
1: Yeah, we'll talk to Sal tomorrow. They're talking tomorrow.
3: So,
1: that's the day where they can watch it.
3: Okay, so... you know, eventually, DJ Moore's here now. You've got a fourth-round pick. You're going to try to get on the field. What's the status of the slogan? Like, some Allen will get asked. Maybe Brady will get asked, too. I wonder what they say.
1: Yes. I think if I'm Allen, I'm not going to be Allen. I think I'd predict it goes like this. Well, sure. We want to distribute the ball to lots of different guys. It's been a strength for us. But I don't think he says it. I think he probably won't run away from it because, you know, you don't have to. They were pretty successful. You don't have to, you know, say, well, no, it's all different now. The same play caller, the same quarterback, and they, you know, won how many games. Right. You don't have to run away from it, but I don't think I want to keep saying it.
3: They show up in July. It's like, actually, the new motto is DJ Moore eats.
1: Nobody eats.
3: DJ Moore eats. That's it.
1: That's it.
3: Yeah.
1: Nobody, everybody else is just sort of hoping that, you know, some of the food falls on the floor.
3: Right.
1: No, that's what I predict.
3: Table scraps.
1: You don't hear
3: the new philosophy.
1: The phrase anymore, table scraps. You don't hear the phrase anymore, but, you know, come on. Like, how much of a failure was it, really?
3: It really wasn't one until the last two passes of the season were intended for Mecole Hardman and Brandon Cooks. And then it kind of stung. Then it was kind of like...
1: It stood out to you then.
3: This is a little stark, I think. Like, who? What? Seriously? And you're like a Super Bowl favorite?
1: And then there's the Coleman saga. And... Right. Let's go to Bill here. Hi, Bill.
7: Hey, guys. I think both teams will take a step back this year. But obviously, one of the two is going to win the division. For a guy
3: that's right. Somebody has to.
7: Yeah. I mean, I personally, without getting too deep into the weeds on it, I think they fired the wrong. I think Bean's been the problem. I think he needs to go for all the reasons we've talked about for years and years at this point. But, like, the fact that, like, I think they're going to take a step back, and they're going to have to prove me wrong first. Like I said, I think they fired the wrong guy, and if McDermott had to go, I think both of them should have gone. But regardless, like, we'll wait and see how the season goes, and it's basically like, prove me wrong, Brandon Bean. If they're one and done in the playoffs, you know, then they didn't get the job done. So I'm still sticking with, I think they fired the wrong guy, or both should have been gone.
1: What's a step back? What's a step back?
7: A step back, like they, well, like I said, the division's weak. Miami and the Jets are going to be bad. So they're probably going to have quite a few wins because of Allen. Allen's going to carry the team. He's great. So that's gonna make a huge difference in their win-loss record. I mean, McDermott was winning, what, I'm going to say, what, 13, 14 games a year sometimes, you know, more? And when Pegula said, oh, the 2 seed, the 3 seed, he's naming all these seeds, I'm like, those are good seeds, man. Like, we're not the Chiefs. Nobody's the Chiefs. So to get the 1 seed, if he thinks we're automatically going to get the 1 seed now, like, I don't know. Probably not, but a good season would be, you know, what basically McDermott's been doing, but, like, you got to win a playoff game or else we took a step back.
1: Well, they've done that every year, though. Like, they've won a playoff game literally every year the last 6 years, and they've averaged, what, 12 wins a season? Never 14, you know, so.
3: Yeah, they never got to 14.
7: I think McDermott did a hell of a job. He didn't get us to the big
1: dance. No, you're definitely making that point. I just want to know, I'm trying to pin you down on what a step back is. They did not win the division last year. So what is that? Is that missing the playoffs? Is that 9-8? That would be a step back.
7: That would be brutal. I mean, if they do that, then I think everybody's going to be out on what they did, firing McDermott.
1: But you're not saying that, then?
7: No, I think they'll make the playoffs for sure. And
1: okay.
7: Maybe when I could see them losing the first round. Like I said, prove me wrong. Until they prove me wrong with this whole move they made. But I want to ask you guys a question. I saw McDermott on the air. I believe it was on the draft. And I was surprised to see him on TV. I'm like, oh, he was like right at the table with two people, and he was talking to them. Mm-hmm. So I watched, and he did typical McDermott. Says all the right things. Like, you know, no sour grapes about the Bills. Talked up how much he loves Josh Allen, which, you know, I'm sure he does, but, like, didn't say one negative thing about the Bills in the organization. And I think it's human nature. I think he's got to be pretty pissed about the way it went down. But he's not going to say that. But, like, he said all the right things. Like, you know, he's rooting for him. But do you really think he's rooting for him? Because I think he wants him to fail miserably. I just think it's human nature, right? I mean,
1: no,
7: what do you think about
1: that? Not necessarily. I would never assume
3: no,
1: that for him.
3: No, I mean, I think it might be a little more layered than you're suggesting. Like, I wouldn't assume that there isn't any part of him that could be spiteful. But I think when you coach players for as long as he coached a guy like Josh Allen, a guy like Deion Dawkins, a guy like Ed Oliver, like, who am I leaving out? I think you still want to see them have success, like, regardless of how it ended for you. I mean, in that profession, I think the reality you live with is that eventually they're going to come for you. And so they did. And that's life in the city. So I think the emotional attachment to some of the players would keep you from being too spiteful about it. I think that's just my read. And I don't know the man, you know, away from talking to him on the air here at all, but that's just how I feel like he handled himself.
1: I would hope he would be that way.
3: Yeah.
1: But
3: I would hope anybody would be that
1: way. I don't know if I would. I want to look good here. What's Kevin Adams thinking when the Sabres are winning? It actually probably helped his career that the Sabres took off after he was fired. Yep. It's his roster. But I get the caller's point. I'd like to spend more time with what a step back actually is. I don't think Bill really could decide. I mean, What matters? They were the 5 seed last year. If you do that again, that's not a step back.
3: There's only two worse than that that make
1: that make it. I mean, you do that again, that's not a step back.
3: I think a step back is 10-7.
1: Which is still maybe a playoff team, and you're in the same boat as last year, possibly.
3: Yeah.
1: Thanks for the call, Bill. Mike Schopen, the Bulldog here, back after sports. This is WGR.
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0: Two trades go down in the NFL today. Number one, the one that's been speculated for weeks. A.J. Brown is officially on his

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1: 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I'm Zach Jones for Western York's Voice of the Fan, WGR.
2: There is a human element to this too, where A.J. Brown, I think, has been a relatively good soldier through this whole thing, knowing he's probably not going to be on the team. And contrary to public belief, he's very well liked in that locker room. He's more popular than Jalen Hurts. What I would say on that is this guy is an ultra competitive guy, right? And I think too often we make the mistake of assuming a guy can be competitive about his team's performance and not as competitive about his individual performance.
3: Albert Breer, Bulldog, is that a mistake you make?
4: What did he say again?
3: Competitive about team but not individual, or vice versa?
4: Yeah. No, I don't know. I don't make any mistakes.
3: Not sure I could even understand it.
4: I don't make any mistakes. I prefer gaffes. I make gaffes.
3: You make gaffes? Really? You're a gaff guy?
4: I'm a gaffer.
3: No, that's an actual thing.
4: That's an actual job.
3: What does a gaffer do? They work on movies.
4: Yeah, I think so.
3: Doing what? Gaffing?
4: Gaffing things. Making mistakes.
3: That's what they're hired. The gaffer screws
4: they
3: up.
4: Have
3: like, I thought that was what I was supposed to be doing here.
4: They bring a guy, or it could be a woman, I suppose. They bring a person onto the set, give them the gaffer job, so they make all the mistakes and everything else run smoothly.
3: I see. To deflect?
4: Yes.
3: Take the pressure off the rest of the crew?
4: You know, odds are there's going to be mistakes made. At least let's get someone in here who knows what they're doing.
3: That's funny. That's funny. Right, everyone?
4: It's only Monday.
3: The gaffer Monday! Is the chief electrician.
4: All right.
3: On a film or TV production team.
4: Good job, Google.
3: Well, I'm not giving you my source. Odell Beckham.
4: One of your kids texted you?
3: Yeah, that's what happened. Odell Beckham last played for whom?
4: Ooh, that's a good question. The Ravens?
3: That seems right. Miami. 2 years ago, in a game here, he caught three passes for Miami. And this game, I looked at it today.
4: I bet that stung at the time.
3: Maybe. That's well past the time when Von Miller kind of almost promised him to us.
4: Yeah.
3: He's playing for the Dolphins. This is a game I had a tough time remembering today. 2 years ago, the Bills won it on a 61-yard field goal to end it by Tyler Bass. And Beckham played for the Dolphins in that game. It wasn't his last game.
4: All right.
3: Is Tyler Bass a thing anymore? Is he coming back?
4: I think he's coming back.
3: Do you?
4: Yeah.
3: Beckham, will you be drafting him? Throw a dart? 18th round? What do you think? Juju or Beckham? It's bad for neighbors. It's got to be bad for neighbors. They were talking about his knee like it wasn't going to be ready. Mm-hmm. And now you did what? Well, you signed Odell Beckham Jr. and Juju Smith-Schuster on the same day. Was Phil McConkie not available? I mean, that's what you're telling us, is that here's where we're at wide receiver. Young Jackson Dart. We want to change that story. So we're going to load up on retired receivers. Quasi-retired.
4: I don't know what. I've not seen details. There's been two things happened so fast today. The Beckham stuff was this morning, and the Juju was maybe around the same time. Right. And then this was not unanticipated. Although Myles Garrett being traded maybe wasn't certainly the same. But these other deals, I haven't really looked at the details. But like, does Beckham have to make the team even? He didn't have to make the team. He played football in 2 years. I don't know. I feel like it's as close to a nothing burger of a

0: story as there could possibly be. Like, how good is that team going to be anyway? I don't know. Maybe I should. Could they be good, the Giants? Like, Dart's pretty good. They've got pass rushers all over the place, so much so that they might even trade Kayvon Thibodeau.
1: You want to do that? You want to bet the Giants?
0: Do I want? No.
1: You want action on the Giants?
0: I'm asking, are they going to be any good? Could they be good? I started to try to build a construct where, okay, what do they have going for them?
1: I don't hate it.
0: I know they have John Harbaugh, and, you know, that's certainly credibility, but I don't know that it makes everything just everything else just right.
1: No, I don't love that either. 7.5 is the number.
0: So I don't know. I just don't think Beckham is going to. I might sooner bet that he gets cut in August than he has any impact on.
1: Sure. No, that's, he's got to prove that he's physically up to it.
0: And I really don't have a whole lot of time for, like, sentimentality to some extent. Like, you were drafted there. You know, you made one of the all-time highlight reel plays in the history of the sport while you were playing for that team. That's really your moment you arrived on the national scene.
1: Oh, baby.
0: Is that catch, that one-handed catch. I don't really have a lot of time for I have unfinished business with the Giants. Like, they couldn't wait to get rid of you.
1: Please
0: stop with I have unfinished. Cut it out.
1: Got to say something. That was Dave Gettleman after claiming,
0: right,
1: just like kind of the Browns guy.
0: We weren't going to trade him. Right.
1: We're not going to. Why would we do that? Then he was traded.
0: We just signed him to a contract. Look, over here, I have the paper.
1: That should be, you should be able to sue for that when that happens. When the team just,
0: yeah,
1: you want to say that, then you bet you can't make the trade.
0: Yep.
1: Then it shouldn't be possible to trade after you talk like that. It's wrong. Yep, Beckham did play for Baltimore in 23 and made somewhat of an impact. And then year before last,
0: yep,
1: 9 catches in 9 games for the Dolphins.
0: I really wonder.
1: 3 for first downs.
0: Three for first downs. Boy, that hurts. I liked what you said earlier about the pivoting back to the Garrett trade, the Browns, and how, just to what extent there was like a nod and a wink and a handshake on, like,
1: last year.
0: All right, yeah, we'll get you all this guaranteed money, and we'll get you to crest the $40 million hill or whatever the hell it was on annual average value. We'll do everything, and just give us a year, and if we aren't out of the tailspin, we'll take care of you. And here we are. I mean, they clearly are not out of the tailspin, and so they're moving them. I do like you started today with the Browns, like, appreciating it from their perspective. Of course, the Rams are the lead. They got the big star, the defensive player of the year, single season sack record. Even reading the explanation from Andrew Berry, the GM, it always made sense. It didn't. The thing that made the least sense about the last 2 years of Cleveland Browns football is that they signed him to the contract in the first place. But they did, and for whatever you know, attachments there were to that, and entanglements about, you know, how long this has to last if we're not to a certain level by a certain time or whatever, it just was always weird. And I'm glad for them that they looked in the mirror long enough and realized, like, we're going to get a lot of stuff, including a plug-and-play, much younger, excellent player at the position that we're trading away. I mean, versus not Garrett. Garrett is a almost 300-pound freak of nature who moves like Jared Verse, but also can stand in there and play. Like, Verse is more, he's more just, I'm coming for the quarterback, I think, is just pure edge. Whereas Garrett is, you know, you're that size, 285. Like, you're a force on all three downs, or four downs if you want it. Whereas Verse, I think, is a little more specific, just pass rush, but there's a ton of value in that anyway, and he's excellent at it. So, well, they did good for themselves, I think.
1: Yeah. I mean, I'm almost embarrassed in that every time there's a trade like this and the team getting the draft picks is, like, not a contender, I'm just going to automatically side with them. I love this for the Browns, but it's perverse. It's the Browns. Like, yeah. There can. This is the Sabres, where enough already with this. Can I just wear my Garrett jersey and, you know, get out there and enjoy myself? Right. You're always taking my top guys away. Not exactly, but it, what I respect about it is that they were not undone by their failures of the past, which I mean as when we've talked about Sabre moves, they're a pretty good example of a team like this. We're like, how, whatever, trade them, don't trade them. What difference is it going to make? I'm going to have more draft picks and new names, mm-hmm. guys that are going to go back to juniors, and I just feel like I'm spinning my wheels.
0: Mm-hmm.
1: But really, apart from the fan base and what it might mean to your job security as a GM, the real life stuff, from a build standpoint, that really shouldn't matter how many years you've gone without mm-hmm. playoff wins. It really, you know, change the name of the team. You're in the same situation with the same players. It looks like a better move because you're not known for losing like they right. are. It really shouldn't matter.
0: That's
1: if,
0: right.
1: If I'm the GM and this would cost me my job, how many games do I have to win this year? That kind of stuff would change it. And, you know, maybe your owner's like, no, we've done enough of that. Then you know you're probably doomed in the job. We've done enough of that already. No. In this case, apparently, he was allowed.
0: Yeah, ownership plan. Like, yeah, let's move on. Because what you're right. I mean, if you have the same people, you know, I don't want to say repeating the same actions, but like, you know, making the same sorts of moves, you might want to ask yourself whether or not you have the right people making the moves. But ultimately, you should not be held prisoner by the mistakes you made in the past. What you should ask yourself is what is best for us. Me at the front of it, like what's best for us right now is getting all these assets and a 25-year-old player at the same position who might even be like a rising whatever. It totally works because Garrett is at some point going to become a diminishing asset at his age. I mean, he just is, and it's should be. Again, he could be a freak of nature. I don't know, but it should be much sooner than the player you traded for. Not to even mention the picks and everything else that
1: sure.
0: you got here. So you should just be able to be honest with yourself and whether or not you know. And again, if ownership has to give the leeway to a GM to say like, yeah, that's fine, because they could have very easily said no, not this time, not with Myles Garrett. People love him. We love him. He's a Brown forever. Well, I mean, if he's open to going somewhere else, like you're not burning a bridge with a cornerstone player. I mean, you're trading him away, but you're not like doing him dirty. Maybe you're even doing what he wants, which is give me a look at it.
1: He's been their best player for 5 years. They had one good season.
0: Right.
1: So, sorry to interrupt.
0: Like, no, I was winding down. You know how I work. There's often some trailer stuff gaffe. At the end that really doesn't.
1: Was it a gaffe?
0: Isn't needed. It might be. It's a gaffe
1: by me.
0: Oh, I don't know. I was headed for you. Headed me off from a gaffe myself.
1: Maybe I saved you.
0: Yes.
1: Mike Schoep and the Bulldog 803-0550 for your calls. This is WGR.
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1: Stanley Cup Finals. Game one is tomorrow night in Raleigh. Game one of the NBA Finals is Wednesday night in San Antonio. I read today that the Hurricanes, with their only one loss through three rounds, are the first team to run that hot going to the finals since the 1983 Oilers, who got swept in the finals by the Islanders. The Islanders fourth straight. Oh, that one crushed me. I was 11. I loved Gretzky. I loved the Oilers.
0: Yeah. I didn't feel a great affinity for the Oilers, but I definitely hated the Islanders.
1: Hated the Islanders.
0: Hated the Islanders.
1: Didn't you have to hate the Islanders?
0: Still do hate the Islanders.
1: Really?
0: Yeah, that won't ever go away. That just is there.
1: You and I could rip off that entire roster right now.
0: It helps it along that they just are never an interesting, fun-looking team. Like, you know, I said it a lot. When the Sabres weren't playing, if Montreal was, I watched Montreal. Some of that always had to do with the broad. I was going to get a Canadian broadcast, which, you know, is a go-to almost any night. But they just became a fun team to watch. And, you know, wasn't so much fun to see them beat the Sabres in 7 games in overtime. But, like, I loved watching them. The Islanders have almost never been that team. Even this team that you're claiming weak to guy, I have to rely on you, Bob Bourne.
1: We're off.
0: They were never, I don't know. Maybe part of it is that the lighting in the old Nassau Coliseum looks so bad. The games just always look dark and dreary to me. But
1: you got to mention Schaefer here, though.
0: I feel like it's just a dud,
1: don't you?
0: Dud of a team.
1: Matthew Schaefer?
0: Schaefer. Matthew. Oh, yeah. Well, that's, yes. Good point. Yes. He is excellent. Yes.
1: Easy Calder Trophy. Unanimous.
0: Yeah.
1: Like,
0: yeah. Maybe that's changing. Thank you for pointing that out.
1: My daughter's friend.
0: Yes, because there's a picture. Yeah.
1: They met. Yeah, they met.
0: Yeah. But anyway, yeah, I just have never. Ugh,
1: that's tough. Like, I've made the joke forever that the Sabres and Islanders have never played a good game. And that's really the same point as yours.
0: Yeah. Right.
1: Easy to condescend, right? But I think I could get a little bit defensive if I were a fan. Be like, well, you're not really watching then because, you know, they've had some. The Tavares teams made splashes. They weren't bad. I mean, it's few and far between, but when they knocked off the Penguins the 1 year, it was kind of a big one. I don't know if they were fun, but they did it.
0: Right.
1: 93.
0: Right. Yeah.
1: I don't really want to be walking around with the 1983 Islanders roster in my head, but I do. That's the life I'm I'm living currently.
0: Right.
1: Butch Goring's helmet. Gilly's mustache.
0: Gilly's,
1: Trotche's mustache.
0: Bossy. Yeah.
1: Nystrom's mustache and hair.
0: Yeah.
1: Potvin, Pearson, Morrow's beard, yeah. Billy Smith.
0: Yeah.
1: I mean, that's
0: John Tinelli
1: with another mustache there.
0: Chico Resch. Thank you.
1: Chico Resch.
0: Goalies.
1: Yes.
0: Yeah.
1: Langevin Bulldog.
0: Did you mention Potvin?
1: I did.
0: Mentioned Potvin.
1: Dave Langevin.
0: Yeah.
1: Right.
0: How in the world,
1: Wayne Merrick?
0: How in the world, Wayne Merrick? Didn't he have the same helmet as Goring?
1: I don't know.
0: I felt like he had the same. I don't remember
1: his hat.
0: I confused the two of them. How in the world is Bob Bourne the first name? I thought it was a guy like this will be a pull.
1: Yeah,
0: it's not fine. A top line guy. There's had to be a Sutter brother or two there.
1: All of them.
0: All of them came through at different times.
1: Brent and Dwayne Sutter were the two Islander Sutters.
0: All right.
1: Yeah.
0: Of the
1: Arbor
0: five. Five Sutter
1: brothers. At least, I want to say. There were a lot of them.
0: Yeah.
1: We'll take a break for sports and talk some more. 803-0550 to join us. Mike Schopen, the Bulldog, WGR.
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11: Two trades go down in the NFL today. We'll start with the one that was speculated for weeks, and that is official. A.J. Brown on his way to New England, and in return, Philadelphia gets a 2028 first-round pick and a fifth in 2027. And then going back to this morning, the L.A. Rams acquire two-time Defensive Player of the Year Myles Garrett from the Cleveland Browns for a first in 2027, a second in 28, a third in 29, and two-time Pro Bowl pass rusher Jared Verse. That is not the only news in the NFL today. The Bills do make a small roster note, signing wide receiver Mac Delaney and releasing cornerback Daryl Porter Jr. to get that done. The Giants bringing in two wide receivers, one of which is Odell Beckham Jr., who has his reunion with the Giants. He played for them from 2014 until 2018. And then New York also signing Juju Smith-Schuster. And then Russell Wilson appears to be making the move to television, as reports have him finalizing a deal to become a CBS Sports analyst. While in baseball, the Mets, they are out west tonight to take on Seattle. First pitch for that one is at 9:40. It's your Paddock Chevrolet Sports Update. Paddock Chevrolet with you for the extra mile since 1935. I'm Zach Jones for Western New York's Voice of the Fan, WGR.
12: It's Mike Shope.
13: This guy's a real jerk.
12: And the Bulldog.
14: I'm sort of anal retentive, OCD kind of whack job.
12: On WGR.
15: One of the first things out of my mouth today was, man, I got a lot here. I don't know where to start.
13: And almost none of it has come up yet. The trades have been the topic.
14: Yeah, right.
13: A little bit of hockey.
14: Yeah.
13: And that's fine. I mean, some of this stuff can wait.
14: Did what I just mentioned before
13: yes.
14: the break ended, was that on the list that yep. we haven't gotten to yet?
13: Yes.
14: Maybe we can get to it now. Helenius' goal last night, or yesterday afternoon, to win the World Hockey gold medal for Finland was just outrageously good. I mean, it's 3-on-3. I didn't know what... It's funny, like, I watched the end of the regulation, and I'm like, all right, intermission, overtime, I can't wait. And then it's so disappointing to me when an overtime period for a championship-level game begins. Same could be said of the Four Nations, or... What was the Olympics? The Olympics was 5-on-5 in the championship round, right? They didn't 3-on-3 earlier in the tournament.
13: That Hughes goal was not 5-on-5.
14: No, it wasn't, was it?
13: I think it was 3-on-3.
14: Anyway, got a great result there, but I don't like it. But
13: what was this? 3-on-3?
14: 3-on-3, yeah.
13: It'd be the same.
14: When it started, I was like, yeah, of course, international, right. I was like, oh. Damn.
13: Because you want to hang out a while with
14: it. Yeah, and I'm so used to 5-on-5 now because of all the, you know, the Stanley Cup playoffs been going on. And so I was kind of bummed out, but the goal Helenius scores, you know, it's the kind of play you make in 3-on-3. Like, it's not a play you could make. I mean, you could, I suppose, but, like, he just lugs it all the way into the almost to the goal line, maybe the hashes on the circle, and then just turns around, and he's just got one guy, and he just puts his arm out, and just like, nope.
13: In lacrosse, that's illegal. That would be a ward. You can't just sort of hold off the other yep. guy with your free arm.
14: Yeah.
13: He's got one hand on the stick.
14: Yep.
13: That guy, you know, untouchable.
14: I would call
13: him untouchable.
14: He didn't get all the – to me, it was just I'm making my own shot. Like in basketball parlance, you talk about can you make your own shot or do you need help, right? Do you need someone – you need to be at a spot and someone to facilitate getting you the ball and you're open and now you can do this thing for us. And that can be functional. But, man, when you can just make your own play, like he didn't – it just – I got it.
13: It was a little bit Thompson.
14: Yeah.
13: Peak Thompson, where he's just like too good for everybody.
14: Yeah, and the shot is like right through the one defender's legs who's screening the goalie and like just perfect. Oh, what a moment for that kid.
13: Do you think untouchable is too strong?
14: No. No, I think he and Benson are the two guys I most feel like, of course you're not trading them.
13: No.
14: And I think Osland is close behind, but maybe if I have to.
13: But you shouldn't have to.
14: You shouldn't. Well, you definitely don't have to do anything. But like, if you want Robert Thomas, you might have to, you know, part with something.
13: This Helenius, now that we finally figured out how to say it, which I will say is because I heard him say it. That's where I moved on to this, for me, newer pronunciation. But I feel like this is probably right. I was annoyed when they sent him down. When was it? Like even February, he was up, and then they sent him down. And I was disappointed in that. I understood it, you know, talking to Paul and that, and you said it, like his play had tailed off a little bit. He started hot, and then, okay, well, I settled for it because really it didn't seem like there was really room for him. And they were winning constantly anyway. Like, what can you say? But another one of these... It's hindsight, and it's maybe not even completely fair, but talent.
14: Did I wait too long to put him in?
13: Yep. Talent.
14: Yep.
13: We wanted to be bigger. We wanted to win draws. We wanted these certain things. And, you know, in fairness, again, they're winning a lot, and they didn't have really other bigger needs, you know? Like, they were so good. But there's always a guy like that. Well, he did get in. And he produced.
14: He did. And he produced on the world stage just now. And so, yeah, I mean, I think it was going to be hard to keep him off the team anyways. And certainly from a fan perspective, it was going to be very hard to get. There's people out there that want you to just let Tuck go and plug one of these guys in and assume that everything's going to be fine. And it may be, you're raising your hand.
13: For the non-viewing audience, I'm kind of raising my hand.
14: Like, right, sheepishly.
13: Sheepish.
14: Yeah.
13: Very sheepish.
14: But it's just a great, it was a great moment. And like, it was not, I was telling you off the air, I never one time in my house during the World Championship Tournament thought, oh, there's a game on. Like,
13: it's such a weird event.
14: I just never, and it, this is the same way last year with when Thompson was on the team. I didn't ever think like, ooh, appointment television, right?
13: So he scored the tournament winning goal last year?
14: In overtime against the Swiss.
13: Oh, the Swiss. Poor Swiss.
14: And now Helen Hughes does it again yesterday. So say to the Swiss in overtime. And
13: at least this year, the Sabres went a couple rounds. Their guys weren't over there from day one.
14: Right, yeah. Helen Hughes joined up late and still, you know, prominent enough role. Was playing on a line with Barkov at 5-on-5, 3-on-3. I'm not even sure who he was out there with because I couldn't really tell. But he took a regular shift. The goal, it took, I don't know, 8 or 10 minutes. I didn't check the box, but whatever. He was on the ice 4 times maybe before he scored.
13: Was Ristolainen in there?
14: I never saw him.
13: He scored a goal. Was that World Juniors?
14: World Junior gold medal winning goal, yes.
13: I mean, he's not a Sabre anymore, but.
14: Yeah. And it wasn't against Switzerland.
13: It's such a weird event. I wonder, no, what for once.
14: Right.
13: I wonder from a betting standpoint if there are edges in the World Championships based on like who's coming and who's not coming.
14: Yeah.
13: You sort of, instead of trying to get the jump on the Stanley Cup playoffs for whatever reason, this guy's going if they lose and that, you know, here I don't follow the tournament closely at all. It's such a strange event for that. Like, it seems so dependent on which NHL teams are playing, who can't go.
14: Right.
13: I mean, it's not the Olympics, but, you know, Crosby was over there.
14: Crosby was there. Celebrini was the captain of Team Canada, even though Crosby joined up after Pittsburgh got eliminated. They'd already announced the captains. And I think Celebrini offered, like, you're coming, you can be the captain. And Crosby was like, no, you deserve it.
13: And they didn't medal.
14: They didn't medal.
13: And U.S. didn't medal.
14: U.S. didn't medal.
13: Norway did.
14: Yep. That's right. Norway did. So, anyway, I started saying, like, this is not an event that's ever on my radar to the extent that I know when the games are and I got to see it. But as it happened yesterday, and that was yesterday was no exception. I was watching baseball at home, and I realized, like, I'm in charge of dinner. I got to run out. So, of course, you know, remember the beer draft? Stop for one. Okay, perfect. I gotta run an errand. I'm on hurdle anyway. I'm gonna go grab one, and you know, one turns into two. And just as regulation's ending, like, oh, perfect. Helen Hughes. Yeah, all right. Like, I went from 0 to 60 in like 1 second when I saw the game on the TV, because I knew they were in the final and I knew he'd be playing. But again, I hadn't thought about it to the extent that at home I was like, ooh, where's NHL Network? I need to get to this game. But walk into a bar, it's on and it's overtime. Perfect. And the payoff was there. It was pretty cool.
13: It was kind of a cool weekend. I mean, we're in between Premier League and World Cup. There wasn't any hockey either day, right? I mean, that's Carolina, right.
14: Friday night, that ended, yeah.
13: But there was that's hockey. There was that. I was on the Blue Jays Orioles yesterday, and Jim Palmer was in the booth, and he's still broadcasting for the Orioles. But Jim Palmer's 80, and it just sounded that smooth voice. And I mean, I wasn't scrutinizing his comments, mm-hmm. but it was just so nice. Like, Palmer. Yeah. Has had a long... Palmer worked with Al Michaels, who's also 80.
14: Monday Night Baseball on ABC.
13: Monday Night Baseball. Palmer retired in 84. He was already working in broadcasting before he retired. I don't think he ever broadcasted a game he was pitching in. But, you know, when the Orioles would be out, and whoever would be in the playoffs, if ABC had it, you'd have Palmer sometimes. And, you know, Seaver for NBC. So it was cool to have that. Saturday, I went to a very popular soccer-themed establishment on Hurdle. And Jeremy was there with his friend Chris, who I know a little bit. And this was for the Champions League final. This was noon on Saturday, Arsenal and PSG. And it was packed in a great way. Like, you're never going to get a seat. You just want to be able to see it. And I don't know how many people that place holds, but I was in there. And Arsenal, Jeremy's team, scored in the 6th minute. And the noise just was, you probably heard up and down the street. Yeah. I mean, it was so loud. Lots more Arsenal fans than Paris Saint-Germain. I left at halftime. It was a great, great time. Great way to spend it.
14: Yeah,
13: know,
14: great scene.
13: Great place to watch that game from.
14: Yeah.
13: For sure. So there was that, and I had a draft Saturday night. I've already told you about it a little bit. I gave you some news. Drafted four Titans. Well, you got to be uncomfortable. You got to be willing to feel uncomfortable sometimes. One guy.
15: Good on you.
13: So real quick, this is a tight end premium draft, so tight ends are pushed up at the FFPC. The guy at 101 picks Bowers, first overall. Now, he usually goes like sixth, if that. It's defensible.
15: Mm-hmm.
13: But 101 Bowers, I'm picking at 12, Gentee, Chase Brown. Boring. But, you know, I liked it. I like picking at the end. Comes back around. The guy at the one who picked Bowers goes Loveland, Tyler Warren. We call it the purple Sasquatch. Three tight ends. And then it comes back to him at 4-5, and it's auto picks. The rest of his draft was auto.
15: Wow.
13: Which I think, I don't know the person, he or she, I think probably it was a mic drop.
15: I've done what I wanted to do here.
13: I started with three tight ends. I don't care after that. Let the computer do it. And he just, it was a late night Saturday draft, and just, it disappeared. And I'm looking at it. I mean, it's not great. That's the problem if you do that is, you know, you're behind at every other position. He ended up with May. That doesn't have to, that's not behind at quarterback.
15: Yeah, no.
13: But running back, receiver, you know, he's in tough. Still, like, maybe it wasn't a move, but if it was, hats off. Like, that's a move. $350, you're going to stop by, draft three tight ends, and quit.
15: If it wasn't a move, it's reckless. Then
13: that could be said.
15: I would say.
13: That can be said.
15: I'm guessing it was a move as well. But
13: yeah, you know. I think probably because, you know, for that kind of money, don't you actually draft the players you want?
15: Yeah, I would think. Yes. Yes.
13: You would do that.
15: Yeah. Yeah, I would.
13: What else? Raymond Berry died. Raymond Berry, this came out today. Pro Football Hall of Fame receiver with the Colts. Coach of the Patriots in Super Bowl 20. He died a week ago.
15: I always forget that.
13: The Pro Football Hall of Fame said he died May 25th.
15: Oh, wow.
13: Yeah, we just found out today.
15: All right.
13: Raymond Berry, who I remember, I'm not old enough to know him as a player. I mean, when did he retire? The 60s, maybe?
15: Yeah, I don't know.
13: But I remember watching an NFL film show that he's in. Maybe he was the coach of the Patriots at the time. And he said something like this. The show was about pass rushers or something, like just all defensive players. You know, like Lawrence Taylor would have been probably featured in this particular 30-minute NFL Films piece. And Barry is in it. He said something like this. It's never impressed me when, like, if you sack a quarterback whose mind is entirely on something else. That was his line, was the quarterback is thinking of something entirely different, and you come in and knock him down. Like, wow. Ooh. You get it? It was like a shot at defensive.
15: Okay.
13: At defensive players.
15: What's
13: so impressive about a quarterback sack when the quarterback's mind is on something else?
15: Not like home life, but like who's open downfield,
13: yes.
15: Right? Presumably.
13: Yes.
15: Okay. So I just wasn't sure what the context was of like mind on something else.
13: That's what he meant.
15: I wasn't sure if I was following entirely.
13: For some reason, I've always enjoyed that.
15: Yeah, I don't really know.
13: You don't get it.
15: I don't really see
13: it. You like it. You don't like it.
15: I don't,
13: you get it.
15: No, I get it. I don't like it. Yeah, I don't like it. I don't like it.
13: Now we're just sort of crossing things off my sheet. Back to the soccer game in a minute.
15: Okay. Go ahead.
13: The Killers performed.
15: I heard about that, yeah. I didn't see any of this. I was in a day-long golf scramble, which was great fun at Harvest Hill. But I just was, you know, my daylight hours were spent riding around in a golf cart mostly.
13: So the Killers performed right before the game.
15: Mm-hmm.
13: Mr. Brightside, how about this bar for that?
15: No, I'll bet, right.
13: I didn't realize their drummer is Dan Fouts.
15: Oh, really?
13: No, it's not, but he looks, whoever it is, looks just like Dan Fouts.
15: Like a young Dan Fouts or like Dan Fouts now?
13: In between.
15: Okay.
13: Middle-aged
15: downfit.
13: Are they in their 40s?
15: Yeah, probably by now. Yeah, right.
13: I would guess this guy, you know, facial hair wise, he looks like me a little.
15: Yeah,
13: bit.
15: they've had a 20-year career by now, I think. So that,
13: yeah,
15: assuming they were in their 20s when they started. So yeah, all right. and that these are all original members. This is not a band that I follow aggressively. I don't. I mean, I
13: do haven't. You know that's the case? Are they?
15: No,
13: all?
15: I don't know. That's what I'm saying. Either. Like, I don't know. I don't know. It's not a band I know a lot about.
13: Strangely, the patrons of this bar all knew Mr. Brightside. Like they knew it by heart.
15: Yeah, that's a generational thing.
13: It was fun.
15: I mean, I'm assuming there were a lot of like 30-year-old people.
13: Yeah, maybe. But you know, it's the Bill song.
15: Yeah, right. Sure. That of course helps.
13: Yeah, it was great.
15: What I'm saying is non-Bills fans of that age.
13: Know that song.
15: All know that song.
13: Yeah, sure.
15: Yeah. It's a.
13: Also, this is partly because of the Bills, I think, as well. Like all my son's friends know that song. I think high school kids know Mr. Brightside.
15: That's brought it back. Yeah. I think the Bills for a younger generation here, I think that the Bills have helped bring that song to their ears.
13: Yeah.
15: Probably. Yeah. Do you think A.J. Brown will get, does he get a new contract when he goes to New England? Or no? Like, does he?
13: I don't know what's he on.
15: Does he just go? I'm just like my friend Pat Moran from the Talking Buffalo podcast just tweeted the salary cap hits the next 3 years for Brown and DJ Moore. You're not going to be happy.
13: Moore's is higher, way higher.
15: In 27, he did not for whatever reason list this year's numbers, so I don't know what's going on there. But next year. 28.9 for Moore. Brown's is 10.9. Year after, Moore is 28.9 again. Brown, 17.8. And then in 29.9 for Moore. Brown is 23.6. But I wonder if there'll be an adjustment. Like the Bills, you know, that trade just got made today. The Bills, when they made the trade with Moore, like made commitments to him that I'm still not real clear why they had to do that, but they did. They chose to do that. And so, like guaranteed more money and just did stuff. And, like, those cap numbers are those are tough to look at. I mean, the Patriots paid more. They paid a first-round pick, but it's not till 2028.
13: The Bills paid a second in 27.
15: Right.
13: That's kind of the same thing.
15: Right, and there's a fifth thrown in there. Like, that's it.
13: Yeah, whatever.
15: Those cap numbers are way out of whack.
13: I guess I don't know whether he's getting a new contract, but some teams don't operate like they feel like they have to show you their love, so to speak. You know, that could wait, but I don't know the dynamics there.
15: Yeah.
13: I never was excited about this move. We'll see. I look forward to some interesting conversations about DJ Moore locally and from, like, today. Guys who have takes on him from around the league. Because I'm not convinced, really, that it's, like, that big a move. And they did give up a lot, and they are paying him a lot, like you're saying. And he should be the best receiver they have. But I don't know. I think he's good. I don't want to say fine, because that gets you all worked up.
15: Yeah, well, yeah, fine has a...
13: I think he might... I wouldn't want to say he's fine. I feel like that's a little bit selling him short. But I don't think he's great.
15: Yeah.
13: I don't think he's A.J. Brown.
15: Sorry, I've just become distracted by this in my Twitter feed. There's an NFL on ESPN tweet from a few hours ago that just says, imagine if Aaron Donald comes out of retirement. And our old friend? No. We did a regular thing with Trey Wingo for a little while.
13: Yeah.
15: Trey quote tweeted it saying, let's just say that's more than just imagination. All I can tell you right now.
13: Yeah, even Donald had a post.
15: Interesting.
13: Where he said, like, he kind of hinted at a comeback. Yeah. Not even from today.
15: Wow.
13: Recent.
15: Wow.
13: I think. Before the trade.
15: McVay, Snead, and Garrett are all supposed to talk tomorrow after Rams OTA practice, by the way. So first time as a Ram, you'll be hearing from Garrett tomorrow.
13: I don't need pictures of him in Rams uniform, in a Rams uniform yet because he hasn't actually worn one. You get that. You get that these days.
15: This NFL ESPN tweet has Donald and Garrett next to one another in the uniform,
13: At least Donald, though, has worn a Rams uniform.
15: I'm assuming
13: uniform.
15: That's a real photo of Donald from an actual game. Yeah.
13: You would think.
15: Probably.
13: You don't need this. You don't need to put the guy in the uniform he hasn't worn yet. Let's just enjoy the anticipation. Schefter does it. I mean, I'm sure he's not actually doing it, but...
15: Right.
13: His tweets often come with the guy,
15: imagine
13: you know,
15: him, like, Photoshop. An imaginary. I can't get my Photoshop to work.
13: Trying to drag and paste and cut. Not working.
15: Damn it. I need help.
13: We had the pleasure of chatting with Will Kunkel today, Houston media personality, talking about Moore, who he's had personal experience with, and the Texans, who the Bills face in week one. Stay tuned. Mike Schopen, the Bulldog here, WGR.
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2: With us now is Will Kunkel out of Houston. Recently had a sit-down with DJ Moore that we're interested in, and the Bills and Texans, who have been kind of rivals for a few years. The Bills have not had any success in Houston, and they will go back to Houston week one in 2026. Will, Mike, and Chris here. Thanks for joining us.
3: Mike, Chris, what's up, boys? I was going to say, for a rivalry, you know, the other side's got to win every now and then.
2: My son is a Texans fan for reasons beyond my understanding, and his first game was against Houston, and Davis Mills played, and the Bills won, I think, 40-0 in the rain a few years ago. But, you know, who remembers that, right? That doesn't count.
3: No, it was the sack session that was last year.
4: And the year before that wasn't so great either for Allen.
2: Yeah. I really don't understand how my guy ended up with Houston. Yeah. I mean, nothing against Houston, just sort of random. And he had a Watson.
3: Like a fathering problem up there.
2: Maybe.
3: I'm not here to judge.
4: There you go, Will. You're
2: no, that
4: right
2: might be right.
4: Now.
2: I need to look in the mirror. But he had a Watson jersey, and it's the only time I told him he couldn't wear something to school is when that happened. And, like, you know what? Let's dad.
4: This is not a flag you want
2: Will's
4: to be flying
2: point,
4: right now.
2: To Will's
4: right?
2: point about my, you know, whatever is as a father, like, this is one where I said, all right, you know, I know better here, I think.
3: I think a J.P. Lawson jersey would even be better at that point.
2: Anybody, well, a lot of other guys, but yeah, anyway. Well, Will, let's start with the upcoming season and that week one game. How do you feel about the Texans' chances this year?
3: Well, I think it all comes down to the offense. Like, we all know what their defense is. We know it's going to be a top five defense. Obviously, injuries aside, that's always the caveat, but we know what you're going to get from the defense. We don't know what we're going to get from the offense. It comes down to whether they can protect C.J. Stroud and whether they can move bodies to run the ball. They want to be a downhill running team, but they didn't have the ability to do that. So they had no identity last season. It was like they threw spaghetti at the wall every single week trying to see what fit, and they would always rely on the defense to just keep them in a game long enough. My phrase going into last season, and it's going to be the same going into this season, is can the offense suck less? I'm not telling you to score 35 points a game. All I'm saying is control the clock, control the field, and score when you're in the red zone if you manage to get there. Let's just start crawling, then we'll start walking, and then we'll worry about the big picture stuff. But they're going to be there as long as their defense is healthy, because defense keeps you in games. And I think they match up favorably with the Bills just because of that, of what the Bills do well versus what they don't do well, although I do think the Bills have a better outlook long-term and their successes because of Josh Allen, of course.
4: Yeah. How much has Stroud carried around the way last season went? The playoffs were tough for him, and have been other years, too. Like, is there – I mean, I'm sure there's a lot of radical, crazy fan opinions, but, like, how much of his failure and the team's failure should Stroud be carrying? In your view?
3: It's a great question. And I think the playoff failure, a lot really rests on his shoulders in regards to why they lost. Because he was not a guy that took care of the ball. He was not a guy that didn't lose the game. He didn't take care of the ball at all, and he lost the game. You don't lose a game by yourself in the NFL. Like, it's really hard to do. But this was kind of close. And I think he's aware of that. I think he knows that. I think he's had his humbling moments in the NFL because he came in as a rookie and took it over. Like, all the headlines are positive. All the outlook was great. He went on podcasts. He put himself in the top five of quarterbacks when he was asked where he ranked in the NFL. And I got no problem with that. Like, do that. Talk your smack. Be who you want to be after you have a great season. But then realize that now everyone's got film on you. Everyone's got a target on you. Now you've got to back it up. And there's expectations on your team. Because there were no expectations when he came in the NFL that the Texans were actually going to be good. We thought, I mean, okay, maybe 5-6 wins. And then it was like, holy crap, they made the playoffs. Now the expectations are real. How do you perform under that pressure? He didn't do that in the playoffs. But none of this stuff happens in a vacuum. Like, he didn't just play horribly because the protection was really good and they had a great running game and because Nico was out there. Like, they had a lot of injuries. The protection was horrible. Like, there's a lot of things that go wrong for someone to play poorly. It's not all on him, but the way that he operates, he's going to wear that. But it's also not as bad as some insane fans think that when he cut his hair, he did it because he was depressed. Like, that's nuts. Guys, look at a picture 5 years ago. He didn't have the dreads. The dreads are new to him in his life. He's just going back to what he was. And it's a better look for him, frankly, I think. And, like, don't read into everything. Like, fans are insane. There was a game, I think it was after the Bills game, actually, when Davis Mills got the game ball. And there was a freeze frame, which means there's a whole video, but there's a freeze frame of CJ not looking thrilled.
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2: Oh, that you want us to get into that 2015 Bills win over the Texans in which Mark has easily made a couple of plays. I'm not even sure that's right, but we're not there yet in this conversation. Very interesting to hear about the fan dynamics with Stroud. Like he's a high pick. The Bills in their playoff drought years, and we go back at least that far, well before that here, you know, they just dabbled with different quarterbacks, but none of them really had the, you mentioned Lossman actually, sort of funny. None of them really had the pedigree of a Stroud. And that changes the discourse, doesn't it? Like he, and plus the rookie year that he had. So I bet, I understand that you're saying, well, that there are fans, maybe even most, who are like kind of on the edge when it comes to him this year. Houston, however, has won playoff games 3 years in a row, second to only the Bills, who have done it 6 years in a row, and we don't have banners for that. So it's interesting to think about like what might, what's on the line, I guess, is really the bottom line question with Stroud this year.
3: Well, I think his goal, if he doesn't get a deal before the season starts, just starting from the ground level, you know, again, like we talked about, he needs to take care of the ball and not lose games. And then from there, slowly but surely, be a guy that is trusted in the big moment to take care of the ball and then make plays, go out there and make game-winning plays. And he's done that before, so I don't want it to sound like he's, you know, trying to figure out the NFL and what to do to be successful. Not only did that in his rookie year, he's done it his entire career. It just was inconsistent. But was it, again, like, fans are so irrational to where if you don't know the game extremely well, you just look at the head of the snake and that's got to be the quarterback, right? Well, it's not really. You don't have success as a quarterback without the offensive line and without an offensive game plan. And just for anyone that cares, they came out of a bye week against Seattle with a chance to prove something. They got their ass kicked and had nothing to do with C.J. Stroud. It had everything to do with the lack of game plan, how to attack the Seattle defense. And those problems are significantly larger than what you have at quarterback, because the quarterback's not going to be good if those foundational pieces aren't performing. So for him this season, all he's got to do is be a guy that says, all right, I'm a starter in the NFL, check. Top 15, probably, check for sure. And then if he has the support, he could be up to a top 10 type quarterback. So I don't think it's a matter of him getting paid. It's a matter of the two sides, David Mulligetta, his agent, and the Texans agreeing on the value. Because as you guys know, you can't just fire a coach and have no replacement. You got to know where you're going next. And with CJ, you've got somebody. And with this defense, you're not going to be bad enough to pick in top five. So you better try to figure out a way to make CJ comfortable and have success.
2: 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Mike Schoep and the Bulldog, WGR.
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16: Welcome back. Houston personality Will Kunkel joined us earlier today to talk about the Texans and also time he spent recently with DJ Moore.
17: Well, speaking of being comfortable and having success, you've already referenced a couple times, can they do a better job in front of him? And so that means a new left guard in Wyatt Teller, formerly a Bill, a new right tackle in the form of Braden Smith, and a rookie center. It's mini camp and it's underwear, so I mean, to ask what the early returns are on that seems pretty stupid. So I won't ask you that, but what are your expectations for the three-fifths of a new offensive line?
18: It's interesting. So CJ talked last week at the podium, and I thought he said something very telling if you pay attention, and he said that the culture is starting to build right now with the offense. And that's important because the offense has never had a culture. It's never had an identity. The defense has had a strong culture. The building had a culture change when D'Amico Ryans was brought in and CJ and Will Anderson Jr. And the defense has an identity. The offense has never had that. Was it what we saw year one with CJ and Bobby Slowick? Well, then they got rid of Bobby Slowick. Then they bring in Nick Caley. They can't do anything successfully well. Like, you have no idea what they're going to do every game in, game out, because they don't know what they're going to do game in and game out. So I think culture-wise, they now have the most, at least from an eye test, the most formidable large guys on the offensive line that they've ever had. Like, they've got guys that look like they can move bodies, and they talk the right talk. Laremy Tunsil was that was addition by subtraction when they got rid of him, because, yes, he was a great pass-blocking left tackle, but he didn't practice, he didn't sacrifice, and he didn't want to run block, and he never protected his quarterback when it came to him getting late hits or anything like that. Like, bad leader in that room. So now they're just revamping this whole thing slowly but surely as they go. I thought they should have been more aggressive in the draft last year. That's neither here nor there. They've certainly gotten closer to where they want to be. Whether or not Kalen Rutledge plays center, that's going to be the real test for him as a rookie. So I think they're on the right track, and they've really started to change that culture and the vibe in that room.
16: With Will Kunkel in Houston, Mike Schopen, the Bulldog here, we wanted to talk about DJ Moore as well, who just a couple of days ago was on your podcast, Kicking It with Kunkel. How do you know DJ Moore?
18: DJ and I worked together. I said worked together. He was with the Panthers, and I was covering the Panthers in Charlotte. So we were there. He came in the league the same time I started covering the league. We got to know each other. Our families got to know each other. We got close and have stayed in touch a bunch, clearly, ever since then. So he came on the show. We chopped it up. We got a tour of the house. We hung out on YouTube. And, man, y'all are getting a good one, a great family, a good wide receiver. He will play through anything. People have no idea the injuries that he's played through. So if he doesn't play, know that it's not good. And one thing I will say is that he took a lot of blame on that last play, that interception from Caleb Williams. And that was a play that was installed on Wednesday. No one really knew what they were doing, and it went awry, and he took all the flack because it looked like he wasn't hustling when in reality he was where he was supposed to be. So you guys are getting a good one.
16: I mean, it's got to be close to a given that he's tough like that, because he never misses. Like, his career, he's been super – he's on the field, like DJ Moore. So there's no doubt about that. I wonder – I'm not trying to push back against you here, Will. Like you said, great family, good player. I wonder how good a player that is, this is, for the Bills. I mean, the one thing about DJ Moore, his whole career, and I respect this, is he doesn't have elite quarterback. And, you know, we have guys like this. We had Allen Robinson for this. We have DJ Moore for this. Certain guys, they just seem a little bit trapped. Last year is different. I mean, the year he had with Justin Fields is off the charts. So, I don't know. Like, you're probably hearing a lot of that, too, because this is what we say after this trade. Is like, all right, fine, Josh Allen, okay. I'm in fantasy circles, and, you know, people are going to be more excited about him, I guess, certainly than earlier in his career. So, how high is the ceiling, in your opinion?
18: Well, it depends how Joe uses them. He and Joe have a history together. Joe was there with the Panthers when he was the offensive coordinator, and DJ was a wide receiver for him. We talked about that as well in the episode, but it depends how you use DJ. DJ's got the ability to kind of do everything. And if he's in an offense, which is, he is now with Joe, that's been around, that's established, that has an identity, that knows what they're doing, he's not with a rookie quarterback. Like, there was a lot of movement and a lot of change in Carolina, whether it be Matt Rhule was his coach, Ron Rivera was his coach, Kyle Allen, Taylor Heineke, a bad Cam Newton, Teddy Bridgewater quarterbacks. I mean, Caleb Williams as a rookie trying to learn, a horrible offensive line, and he still produced every single year. And I'm not trying to carry DJ Moore's water, but I will say, going to a situation with an elite quarterback, a guy that's called plays in that building for a period of time where there's a culture established and there's an offensive game plan established, I think will do wonders for him. And he's willing to do almost everything, including come out of the backfield like he did last year.
17: How did you have a chance? I haven't had a chance to listen to this or watch this appearance he made on your podcast, Will. I'm curious if the subject at all came up that, you know, yeah, his resume is he's never had a good quarterback, really, until last year. Williams kind of broke through, and suddenly DJ Moore's a spare part. I mean, he lands in a great spot here with Josh Allen. So, you know, certainly Allen is proven more in the league than Caleb Williams. But I wonder if the guy felt a little bit like, I finally have a guy, and problem is I'm not the guy for the guy because they've got other guys that they have drafted and developed, and so he's getting passed. And I just wonder if that, how much that dinged him emotionally, if at all.
18: Oh, I think it definitely did. Like, it bothered him because whenever he was called on, he made plays. I mean, he's got the biggest plays in Bears history against the Packers. Like, every time the ball was thrown his way and his number was called, he came up with huge numbers and huge plays. So I know it did, and understandably so. But also, I get it. Like, if Ben Johnson, for whatever reason, wanted to go to his players that he drafted and his guys, which we see all the time in this business, then okay. Now the Bills clearly want him. They want to showcase him, or else they wouldn't have gotten him. And the Bills, I mean, let's be honest, like, they haven't had a number one wide receiver since Steph Diggs left. This time they finally do. It'll be interesting how they use him.
16: Yeah. Left for Houston in a trade a couple of years ago. Will, I mean, if you don't mind my asking, because it's the news of the day, what do you think about this Myles Garrett trade?
18: Man, crazy. Kind of saw it coming from last year because he demanded the trade and they played through not wanting to be there, just a bad team. I love it from the standpoint of we get to see one of the best players of our generation on a relevant team. Like, the Browns just waste careers every single year. So to be able to see Myles Garrett somewhere relevant, I think will be a lot of fun. Imagine if now Aaron Donald's like, I'll come back. Like, yeah. That would be insane to even think about. But what a haul the Browns got. Oh, my gosh, to get what they got in return in verse and all the picks. Good on them. I can't wait to see how they blow it and continue to destroy their franchise.
16: There's some chance of that, I suppose, to be frank.
18: I mean, yeah. Do we trust that, like, if you're a Browns fan, you're sitting there and be like, oh, hell yeah, now we can really go after it, finally. Like,
16: no, you know what? I would say this, because I tend to lean toward teams like the Browns in trades like these. I mean, I can't quit the draft capital stuff. If the Browns weren't the Browns, and they were even the Titans, or they were some team that's relatively new to losing, they would get a lot more credit, probably. Yeah. And I'm not saying that's fair or unfair, because talking about how a Browns fan feels, I mean, you're asleep already. You're not even necessarily alert to this, because it's just been so many times. We have the Sabres, who got good this year, but there were so many of these kind of moves where, like, okay, well, wake me up when it matters. And, I mean, that could be Watson this year. I don't know.
18: If they had a competent front office, I think everyone would be like, holy crap, hell yeah, let's go, versus, right. I mean, okay, we'll see what happens.
16: At least you got the player here in this trade, and not just picks.
17: Right, right.
16: At least you got the player. And there's a lot to like about him. So,
18: you mentioned the Sabres. Quick question for y'all.
16: Please.
18: Do you guys view Buffalo as a Bills or Sabres town?
16: It's really not one or the other.
18: Yeah.
16: That's our list.
17: Right? I mean, the Bills are a bigger deal. I mean, they're in the NFL, which is a bigger deal.
18: Fair.
17: But, you know, around here, Will, I'll take a kick at this answer. I mean, it sort of woke us all up this year, having the Sabres, you know, get relevant again and sort of re-energize the fan base. It's always very much to me been a city thing versus suburbia to me. Like, the Bills planted their flag in Orchard Park, 25 minutes south of the city, and they've got a great scene there. But to me, like, I live in the city, and I've lived in the city almost the entirety of my adult life. Things that make the city itself percolate always resonate more with me. And the Sabres are a city thing. They're, you know, little taverns in that part of town. It's just a different thing than, you know, the NFL feels more like a really nice mall. And, you know, the Sabres are more like a city sports team to me. Like, it's just because the NFL is just so big. So, I don't know. That's a try at an answer anyway.
16: We're definitely both.
17: Yeah.
16: I mean, right. No shortage of love for either team. And we just finally got to experience the Sabre excitement, to put
18: y'all
16: it mildly.
18: Y'all deserved it.
16: Yeah, right? 15 years without a playoff appearance. That's crazy.
17: Yeah. Real quick before you go, Will, like, what is it, division title again or bust? Like, who's in the rearview mirror for Houston?
18: Well, I think they have to take the next step. Like, they have to get to an AFC championship game. They've never done it. And I know that's not a realistic thing to say, but when you have this defense, like, it's not easy to win an AFC championship. Like, it's just not, despite what fans think. However, playing that Saturday 3:00 game year in and year out, only to go on the road, like, you need to put yourself in position to have home field advantage through the playoffs. That way your defense can show up and show out. like they did against that Bills team last year. Like, that was a buzzsaw to run into for the Bills. Like, it was just like a bad recipe. And if they don't put themselves in position and they can't do it again, then it's, you're – the thing is with the Texans right now, they have an entity in that defense that they're wasting if they can't get over the hump because the offense is so bad. It's not like you're asking the offense to score 40 a game. You've got the entity that is elite in defense. Now you just need to be average at best on a consistent basis to get to the next level. But as I was saying, it's like looking at a pretty girl coming down the street. It can be good from far, and then all of a sudden you get real close. You're like, damn, far from good. These Texans are under a microscope right now. So you're seeing all the imperfections, and that's where they're tweaking right now. That's what they're doing on the offensive line. But that's also what is on display the most in those games. So in the biggest moments against the best teams, are those flaws going to show themselves? Or have they fixed those, and can they win those games because they're now at that next level? It's so easy to go from 3 wins to like 8 wins. It's so hard to go from 10 to 13 or 13 to 14, whatever it is, because the fine-tuning is so difficult.
16: Thanks for listening. Sal will be with us tomorrow, and who knows what else. Enjoy your night. 3 o'clock tomorrow right here. Mike Schoep and the Bulldog, WGR.
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27: Good afternoon, everybody. Happy Monday. We had a wonderful weekend. Zach Jones with you for the next hour as we do wrap up on Monday night. It is the nightcap here. And a busy day in the NFL. A.J. Brown does get traded to the New England Patriots, a relatively solid deal for the Eagles, a 2028 first and a 2027 fifth round pick. We'll talk a little bit about that. But for me, the big move today, Myles Garrett does actually get traded. He goes to the L.A. Rams. It's a hefty price for the Rams. I think Cleveland, you know, the best you're going to do when you trade arguably the best player in the NFL, they get Jared Verse, a two-time Pro Bowl edge rusher who only has played 2 years in the NFL. One rookie of the year's rookie, or defensive rookie of the year as well in his first year. They get a first in 27, a second in 28, and a third in 29. A hefty price was paid, but ultimately Garrett does break the sack record in a season last year. For me, where I'm at with this, and I've been going back and forth with people all afternoon, I don't think the Bills really had any shot at this, if you wanted them to. It's a little bit less on the money. The money, I know, has gone around a little bit here over the last couple of hours. But Garrett, ultimately, it's a solid contract for the Rams to take on. In terms of the cap hit this year, Garrett is going to be at $8.1 million. It goes up to 16 flat and then 21. Then it really gets big, 42, 49 in 29 and 30. So the Bills probably could have been able to take that on. Maybe have to rework some stuff. Again, based on this trade, they'd have to give up probably a roster player as well. So they could definitely make that work. The issue is you don't have a player like a Jared Verse that would attract the Browns into giving you Garrett. And I think that's being somewhat lost with some fans. Greg Rousseau is not nearly as attractive of an asset as a Jared Verse. Verse is a little bit older for a second-year player. I think he's 25 or 26 years old, but he is considered an ascending prospect. An ascending player that is already really, really good. I saw today, in terms of the last 2 years, he's only behind Myles Garrett and Micah Parsons in terms of pressures, QB pressures in the NFL. His sack numbers have gone up. This is considered a really, really good young player. And that young part is important here for one reason, the contract. Cleveland now for the next 3 years gets him on his rookie deal. Where if you want to trade Greg Rousseau, or if a team wants to take him on, they're paying him $20 million a year. Reverse, I think, is around $3.1 million per year. That is a big difference for a team like the Browns that is clearly starting over, right? This year, they're going to not attempt to lose games. I think they'll just be bad enough to lose games flat out, but they're looking at a quarterback in 27. They might even start Deshaun Watson this year. But I think that's also important to look at. They are dealing with the Watson contract. So for them, taking on a $20 million player maybe isn't the best idea, especially for a guy like Greg Rousseau, who is ultimately okay. We're having this conversation about an edge rusher because Greg Rousseau hasn't popped off. The cap hit for Deshaun Watson this year is $44.9 million. It gets much better as the years go on, but this year it's $44.9 million. I think they'd rather not take on $20 million for an okay pass rusher that ultimately Bills fans want to do better than. If you'd have told me a guy like Jared Versus on the Bills, that the Bills had acquired him, I'd be through the moon. I would trade a first-round pick, just a first-rounder or second-rounder, for Jared Verse pretty comfortably. He's young. He's considered, an ascending talent, and sort of does exactly what I need an edge rusher to do for this defense. Would I have loved the idea of Myles Garrett? Sure. Absolutely. I'd be through the moon if they added him. I said it this morning. But when you look at the returns, what are the Bills offering Cleveland that is more attractive than the Rams? And don't just say first-round picks. The Bills pick late in the first round, and the expectation is if they get Myles Garrett, they're picking really late in the first round. Then it's just I'm adding more hope and a prayer. Yes, first-round picks are valuable, but as the Rams have shown, late first-round picks, not nearly as much. There is a difference here. There's a scale. And what the Rams had to offer here to get him is get rid of one of their best young players at the same position. And that's a key to this, too. Just going back and forth with somebody of why not trade Deion Dawkins, Spencer Brown, or Christian Benford. Number one, why would the Bills do that? Looking at two of the offensive linemen, why am I going to potentially ruin the offensive line to help out the defensive line? If Allen can't stay upright, which is a problem this year compared to the years past, we have a problem. Now that it's great that we can get to the passer, but now Allen can't stay upright. Look at all of these playoff games last year for New England, taking advantage of bad offensive lines. Justin Herbert last year. No, not the same quarterback as Josh Allen, but essentially couldn't play because both of his tackles went down. Now I'm hoping, a non-first-round pick takes over for those guys middle of the offseason? That's not going to work. And that's just on the Bills side of things. What does that do for the Browns? Sure, it's nice they added to their offensive line, but now they're going to have to use one of their first-round picks on an edge rusher and hope that they're either even remotely close to Myles Garrett or a guy they ultimately want in the end, Jared Verse. Picks are not everything with these trades, specifically these ones, where if you're going to get that kind of player, the team will expect something in return. It is going to be a hefty price. And for the most part, I'm willing to make it. But if the Bills had a player like a Jared Verse, we're probably not having these conversations. We're probably just looking at this going, wow, the Rams really bought in. Okay, cool. To me, more the issue is exactly that. They don't have a player like a Jared Verse. As good of a position as I'm in with the Bills, and I am, even A.J. Brown going to New England today, I feel still pretty good. The drafting has been poor by the Bills. That is why they are in these positions. It's the mid-tier contracts that become very bloated quite quickly. And it's the lack of oomph in the draft. It is the lack of star power in the drafts. Now, maybe that is changing, right? Cole Bishop really took a step forward in year two. Maybe year three is a true ascension for him. Deion Walker in the interior looked great as a rookie. Let's see what the next step is for him. But over the last couple years, I mean, look how many resources they've put into the edge rushers. They just are not getting the kind of return the Rams got. And it wasn't like Verse was this afterthought pick. It's not that. They've had a few of those, the Rams. Puka Nacua, right? Fifth round pick, immediately amazing. Versus a top 20 pick for them. So it's not like he was nothing in the draft. But the Bills' inability to hit at that position is sort of why we're all still here. Bean has tried to fix this roster this year. I've been fine with a number of the moves. DJ Moore is probably going to be the best receiver they've had since Stephon Diggs. Bradley Chubb, if he does what he did last year in Miami, is better than what the Bills have had the last couple of years. Right? They got more depth in the secondary. They've added more to the defense. They even added, by the way, a wide receiver and one that many of us would have liked in the second or third round, let alone the fourth. But I see the return for Myles Garrett, and I don't see where the Bills can play ball with that. Because I don't even think three first-round picks is sort of what Cleveland wanted. Cleveland wanted, as all the reports are seeing, essentially a second-round pick in the player, and they got that in Verse. Verse they see as a first-round pick. Plus what they're getting in 27, they're getting a second in 28, they're getting a third in 29. Those are really valuable assets. And now they don't have to use one of those first or second or thirds on a pass rusher. Boom, they've already got one. And he's, again, considered ascending, and he's going to be very cheap for the next 3 years. I just don't see a world in which the Bills could have played ball here. Because if they ultimately could have, many of us probably wouldn't be talking about trading for a Myles Garrett. We would have just moved on. And in reality, we'd be sitting here going, I really like what the team looks like right now. Instead, we're at where we're looking at Max Crosby going for, you know, two firsts and then doesn't because Baltimore backs out. It is what it is. The Bills were able to make their moves. Teams like New England, I mean, I hate saying it, they're doing what the Bills did in 20 when Allen is still on the cheaper contract. That's part of the game. And the A.J. Brown thing is sort of curious for New England. They give up a first and a fifth. But I was reading today about these knee issues that Brown is dealing with or has been dealing with going all the way back to 2020 with Tennessee. That, you know, in 24, late in the season, he's getting his knee drained twice late in the season every week to deal with it. He's going to be 29 years old. Albert Breer was talking about this with Dan Patrick, I think, a couple of weeks ago. You know, there are some people in league circles that think he's lost a step. Others think he was just disinterested in the offense. I will see. Right now, he looks like a very good player. There's always a chance. It's not good. These trades will always look good on paper. And while it is a while ago, and it does not exonerate what Brandon Bean has done over the last couple of years, Bean did go in when Allen was on the cheap, and they were just opening up their window. They trade for Stephon Diggs in 2020. They sign Von Miller to a big contract. They just didn't work out. Diggs was great for him, but ultimately, he doesn't come up big in these playoff games, right? It's Gabe Davis that's doing it. Diggs' last game as a Bill most famously has a drop in it. And Von Miller, he tears his ACL 9 weeks into the season. But to that point, it was worth it. But that's always the risk. Look at Green Bay now. At the time, why can't the Bills do that? Well, now Micah Parsons has torn his ACL. And he may not be the same player. It may take a little while for the returns to come back for Green Bay. If Garrett gets hurt, we're having the same conversation for the Rams. There's always a risk to it. But I think it's ridiculous to then ignore the fact that you always knew the risk going in. Doesn't make the move all of a sudden not worth it. You tried and you failed. And in the NFL, there's not much room to try again. What has really helped the Rams is the young talent hitting for them. It cannot be understated how much Puka Nacua hitting immediately has allowed them to keep competing at a very, very high level. And the fact that guys like Braden Frisk and Jared Verse came in and were immediately productive for them on defense. It's why I talk about the draft so much. It's why I'm hoping Jim Leonard will get more out of this defense and some of the young players there, because that's what allows your window to stay open. The trades are awesome, and they should be made when you have room. But the Rams are able to have room here and to do this because they have cheap young talent that are producing at star levels for them, where the Bills have young talent that's doing okay work for them. Fine. But that's been the Bills' biggest issue over the last 5 years, is that much of their young talent is fine, solid, not great. Some of the signs from the last 2-3 drafts, pretty good. Can you get excited for? I mentioned Bishop, Walker. You can get excited for that. And now with a new defensive coordinator, new defensive scheme, maybe they'll get more out of guys like a TJ Parker, who they sort of took in the same vein as a Walker. Great for 2 years. Looks like a clear first-round pick. Oh, we had a bad last season. Oh, he's going to drop now. Bills swoop in and hope it's Walker 2.0. That he comes in with the Bills, their system, their scheme, and he looks like the guy at Clemson the 2 years prior rather than last year. But they do have to get more from the guys they're drafting, because the free agent acquisitions are not doing anything for them. Josh Palmer is just another free agent signing at wide receiver that has been a miss for them. And then, of course, back to the picks, Keon Coleman, not much for them. Kyer Elam, really not much for them. And they are still right there. I've said it before, I think that maybe is the most frustrating part, is that they are constantly right there. The step back last year was, yeah, losing the divisional round, but it's on the road in Denver in overtime. Where the year prior, they lost to Kansas City in the AFC Championship game. We'll see what Joe Brady is in terms of being a difference maker. I still think Jim Leonard might be the biggest move the Bills have made ultimately this offseason. Because you can argue that's maybe the main reason they do fire McDermott. Is that ultimately they want to change the defensive scheme. They want to move in a different direction. And with that, they need to fire the head coach because he runs the defense. But as much as I was sort of fighting it last week, Brown to the Patriots, that's sort of been written in the stars. We knew that was coming. I'm not moved by it because I thought it's going to be happening for a while. And then Garrett to the Rams. I mean, credit to the Rams. They're in an arms race. They're dealing with Seattle. Rams were probably the best team in the NFL last year. It was them in Seattle. One of them had to win. But they were able to do a lot of this because their young talent is hitting for them, and it's on the cheap. You can even look at the acquisition for Trent McDuffie. They give him the extension, but this year he's cheaper. This year, I want to make sure on this. I want to say he's making $6 million this year for them. $10 million, excuse me. He's making $10.8 million this year. Then it jumps up. 30.8, 29.8, 33.3, 32.9 is his cap hit after this season. Stafford is making a ton, 48.2, 59.6. And last thing really on the Rams with all of that. I saw this earlier this morning from Jeremy Fowler that I found really interesting when it came to all of this, the trades and what's going on with the Rams. Is that ultimately he wonders if they're even going to extend to any of their free agents in 27. This exact tweet from 2 o'clock this afternoon. Rams' approach is fascinating, taking big swings instead of paying young stars. Sources say LA is giving early impressions it won't extend 2027 free agents Puka Nacua, Byron Young, Kobe Turner, Steve Avila this summer. Perhaps that changes, but deals are not on the radar right now. It's right now. I mean, we've got a while till that's happening, but if he's saying sources are indicating they won't extend any of them, that's a good chunk of their really good core that apparently won't be there, and you do look at the money and think, yeah, it probably won't work. Even Adams He's getting older. He's a UFA next year. Alaric Jackson, a UFA in 2028. So for them, this could be just the going all-in mode now, right? Seattle gets the Super Bowl. They've got to go after it this year. After that, they have no idea. I think it's the same with their quarterback, Matthew Stafford. 37, 38, 38 this year. He couldn't participate in training camp because of a back issue this time last season. He, yes, happens to win the MVP, but that's a tightrope you are walking across. 38 years old with a back issue? Ugh. So I can understand why they have to make this move. And again, I'd love the Bills to make this move. But the Bills and the Rams are probably not the same. The Garrett money could work, right? The contract isn't as bad. Garrett, I think I've said it this year, Garrett now is going to make 8.1. Then it goes up to 16, 21, 42, 49. That's palatable for 3 years. It is what the Rams could offer the Browns. The Bills could not offer that. Greg Rousseau is not comparable to Jared Verse. The production, the sacks look close, the pressures, the QB hits, all heavily in favor of Jared Verse, and that's before we get to the contract. Around $3 million per year for Verse for the next 3 years, while Groot is making $20 million per year. He's the Bills' fourth highest paid player in terms of cap hits. 11.7 this year. Then next year, it's 23.3, 24.3, 25.3. That is just simply not the same in terms of value for the Browns. Jared Verse, because of the rookie contract, is all the way down for the Browns. 2.1 this year, 2.8 next year. It's just simply not comparable. And that's before you even get into the talent level. The fact that Verse is better than Rousseau. Because if the Bills had Verse, we wouldn't be talking about adding an edge rusher. It would be, Bean did it. We got one of our own. He's cheap, and there's no reason for us to go do this. It is what it is. I mean, that's the bed the Bills have made to this point. And I've said it a few times today. As happy as I am, or as good of a position as I'm in with the Bills, it should also be acknowledged. They have been a very poor drafting team. And their free agent acquisitions have arguably been worse. They are held up by a few players, namely their quarterback. The offensive line absolutely also plays a factor in this. The secondary has been very good. And James Cook's emergence is a key part of this as well. But ultimately, they could not offer the same as the Browns, or excuse me, as the Rams. It is what it is. You can say you want to trade 3 first-round picks, but if the Browns are sitting there wanting, no, we want a guy now, you can't compete. You can't compete. Because the player you'd offer is far more expensive and not as good as the ones the Rams are offering. It is what it is. And if you want to go to other areas and where the Bills are very good, it doesn't help the Browns. Why would they want their pass rush unit to go to hell when, we can sort of salvage this? We'd still be pretty darn good on the defensive line, plus adding all these picks and getting younger and sort of setting the stage for the next era, hoping they finally get the quarterback position right and stick to it. Because you can argue they had it right with Baker. I think the Bills are still in a very good spot. They won't have won the offseason, flat out. More, the cap hits for him aren't great, especially compared to A.J. Brown. The cap hit for DJ Moore this year, 6.7, very palatable. But then it goes to 28.9, 28.9, 28.9. Right, it becomes much more expensive. But A.J. Brown, the issue might be knee injuries. Or, well, more his knee issues that he has. You know, having to have his knee drained 2 times a week late into seasons for playoff runs. He is 29, but knee issues can really end a wide receiver's career. And at least going off of what Albert Breer had to say, I think a couple weeks ago with Dan Patrick, there are some in NFL circles that keep a track of him wondering if he did, in fact, lose a step. And it's not to cope with the fact that the Bills didn't get Brown. I really wasn't in on the idea of Brown. After they added DJ Moore and Skylar Bell, okay, fine. You did what you sort of needed to do. It's not going to be sexy. It's not going to be flashy, but fine. The Garrett one is frustrating. The Garrett one's frustrating just because of the return. I don't think the Bills really could even go to bat for that. And it is what it is. We'll take a quick time out here. Bills are back to OTAs this week. Myself, Derek Kramer, will be talking with Sal Capaccio tomorrow for more on that. But we'll take a quick time out here when we come back. Jeremy and Joe, earlier this morning, had Matt Bove on, also talking Sabres offseason. Constant Hellenius at the World Championships, scoring the golden goal. So we'll listen back to that when we come back. Listen to the Nightcap on WGR.
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19: Matt Beauvais, one of the co-hosts of the podcast, It's Always Game Day in Buffalo. He hosts with Sal, of course, and joins us on the Wester Hotline, and we're happy to have him. Matt, good morning.
20: I just want to talk about Constantine use for like 30 minutes. Do we have to talk about the Bills?
19: That's not a problem. We can do that. I was also going to go ahead and say a lot of people have, identified with your distaste for the Stanley Cup Final matchup between Vegas and Carolina.
20: Oh, mm-hmm.
19: You have to pick a side. Which is it?
20: I think I'm picking the Hurricanes, and I can't believe
19: that. That sounds bad.
20: Yeah, I know. It sounds bad, and like those 06 scars are still very real. But for me, I'm just like, man, if I just look at the actual players on the roster, I'm like, this Hurricanes team, it's fine. Like, most of the guys on the team I actually like. My issues are much more organizational than they are with the players itself. So I don't want either team to win, but if I had to pick one, I think I'd pick Carolina.
21: Let me try to sway you. Is there anyone on Vegas that would hurt more to watch lift the cup than Rod Brindamore?
20: That's a phenomenal question, because I don't think I have an answer to that.
21: Like,
20: no.
21: Eichel already did it, so.
19: Yeah. And the thing I would say is...
20: And I never really had any issues with Eichel, you know, like personally and just like covering him. You know, I think he's definitely matured. So I don't think I would have the like disdain that a lot of fans would have about watching him lift it again.
19: Mm-hmm.
20: No, to your question, Joe, I don't think I have an answer to that.
19: The other part of it is, by the way, Matthew Beauvais joining us, sports director, WKBW, and co-host, It's Always Game Day in Buffalo. The other question is, you know, you say Carolina. Does it ever happen to you where you think you know what you're rooting for and then the game starts and you find that you were wrong?
20: All the time.
19: Yeah.
20: All the time. And it's even happened, like, just with a ton of football games that I'll watch or hockey games. And I'm like, oh, yeah, I think I want this. And then I start watching the game and you're like, no, it's not. You don't want that. I think collectively in Buffalo, we have sometimes fallen for this with the Chiefs about being like, yeah, let's see the Chiefs again. Like, they can beat the Chiefs. And then you're like, why did you ever think that that was a good idea? That was a bad idea. Don't think that. So I very much feel like I fall in that bucket.
19: Yeah. Matt Beauvais joining us on the Wester Hotline. As the Stanley Cup Finals get started tomorrow, Vegas and Carolina, if you want to offer a thought on what the Sabres offseason will look like, we're happy to have it. We talked to Paul Hamilton a little bit ago about the legend of Konstantinopoulos. He scores the golden goal to take the Finns to gold at the trophy at the World Championships. Noah Östlund, of course, maybe if we saw more of him in these playoffs, we'd be even higher on him. But, of course, they're in a good spot, and the biggest question is Alex Tuch. So what does the dream offseason look like to you? What's the number one thing they have to add if you think there's something they should be adding?
20: I don't think I'm moving off of any of the big three forward prospects, so Hellenius, Östlund, or Kulik, unless we're talking about a massive, massive trade for, like, a truly impact player. I'm not interested in, like, a Connor Hellebuck and throwing one of those guys in there with a Radim Mertka to try and solidify the goaltending. I think my dream, and I don't know how available they would be, but Jesper Walstad from Minnesota, just because I do think he's really, really good. I think you'd probably need to give up one of those guys. To me, it's almost like a tier break. I'll put Benson in it just because of age, but, you know, Benson to me is the top of the list. It's like Benson and Hellenius are like kind of the top two, and then there's a little bit of a gap, and then there's Östlund and Kulik, and I really like Östlund, but I do have some injury concerns with him. And then Kulik, I just feel like his value isn't as high as it probably should be. So I think my dream offseason for the Sabres would be to go get another top six forward who can, like, really hold down the fort. I'm under, by the way, while I'm explaining all of this, I don't think they're keeping Tuck. I think that he's going to price himself out. I'm sure they would love to keep him if the number was affordable, relatively speaking. I just don't think they're going to be able to find that middle ground. It feels like they're a little too far off. So that should also open up a little bit of wiggle room. I'd go out and I'd trade for a top six forward, and I would try and solidify the goaltending. And other than that, I think I'm just kind of banking on internal growth from all of those young guys that we have talked about. And, you know, I'd move on from Greenway. I'd probably trade McLeod, honestly, as well, just because I think you could get similar production from one of those young guys immediately, and then that would open up some cap space. So, like, if I'm Yarmo, I'm swinging for the fences. I'm trying to go out and get a huge impact player and making one available because you can offer up so much.
19: One thing I like to point out is, like, last offseason, we...
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2: Stone was so outstanding last year. He's probably going to be your second line winger on one of those sides. I personally think Tage Thompson is a better winger. I know that he had that stretch with Granato where he was much more effective at center, but it felt like in the playoffs, when the games were hard, he was finding space as a winger. So that's why, to me, I'm like kind of stacking it top to bottom of going like, okay, if your first line has Benson and Tage on it, who's playing down the middle? Are you okay with that being Josh Norris? Are you okay with that being Jiří Kulík? Or could you improve there? And that's where I would like to see an improvement, because I think if you bump all of those guys down one slot, then you feel really good about your lineup. Like, you feel really good about your lineup next year if you're going into it as your third center. If you move on from McLeod, is either Kulík or Norris. Like, that's a really good, deep middle, but you have to go out and find somebody.
3: Could this just be Jack Quinn, by the way? I'm not sure we've mentioned him at all in the last 2 weeks since the season ended, Matt. But you had 50 points, and it depends what you thought of his playoffs, right? Because I thought he was everywhere and looked really good, but he couldn't score.
2: I liked Quinn's playoff, and this is another one where I'll like completely eat my words. When they signed, so last year they did the NHL draft for like media availability at the stadium in the Bills media room, and they signed Quinn a couple hours before the draft started. So I remember I was sitting in my normal Bills seat, and I was like, man, I don't understand this move at all. I think they need to move off of Quinn. Now I'm like, wow, that was a really good, smart value deal for the Sabres, because that is a great contract, and I feel like he's still got – I don't think Jack Quinn's going to be a 70 or 80-point guy, but I think we could agree. I mean, 50 points last year, I think he could get to 60 points. I think there's times when he could be even more effective. It almost feels like it happens in bunches with him. You just kind of have to live with that. But as a second or a third line winger, I think that's totally serviceable. I think that's fine. I for as deep and plentiful as their center group is, I think I just want to see them add one more guy up top who is like a bona fide, legit top center, and then build it out after that, because you feel really good about all those other supplementary pieces.
4: Matt Beauvais joining us on the Western Hotline here, talking about, well, a little bit of Sabres here and Konstantelis, but we did get you on because I know you had a chance to talk to Landon Jackson, who to me is the most interesting man in the Bills offseason. I know, like, we've got DJ Moore and, you know, the head coach change, but the guy that ate 6,000 calories a day to get up 25 to 30 pounds, to me, it's going to be tough to beat in terms of who's the most interesting player this offseason.
2: Yeah, and I think, like, for me, it's a lottery ticket that if it pans out, you almost forgot about it anyway, and that's terrible because he was a third-round pick last year. So I don't want to make it seem like, hey, this guy has never been somebody with high hopes. It never felt last year like Landon Jackson was going to be an impact player for them. From the time we got to the offseason workouts and then to training camp, he was always much more of a secondary thought. He doesn't get into the lineup. Sal and I would argue about it on the podcast all the time. I'm like, Sal, this is quite frankly a waste of a draft pick. And he would argue it's not a waste of a draft pick. It shows you how deep the room is. And I was like, how deep the room is? They never get sacks. What do you mean? And we would go back and forth and we'd argue about this. Now, it feels like he's going to be asked to do something he is more comfortable doing. And he said that. He said, I got really good in college when I was doing this at Arkansas, so I'm excited to do this again. The thing that really stood out from our conversation was he felt like last year he was too light. Like, I think I'm sure the Bills gave him a number of like, hey, here's what we want you to play at. And he said, I just didn't feel comfortable in my body. I felt a little too frail. So he was about 10 pounds too light last year from what he wanted to play at. And then he was putting on this weight, and then there's the Sean McDermott news. Jim Leonard takes over, and it's like, okay, Landon, can you add another 15 or 20? And then he just continued to go. So, yeah, he's added 25 pounds already. He wants to add at least another 5 to 10 more. So he's going to be kind of in that 285 to 290 range. And instead of a pure 4-3 pass rusher, he is going to be a defensive lineman. I was like, Landon, I'm a little confused with all of this 3-4 stuff. What position are you now? And he said, I'm just a defensive lineman. So he could line up on the inside. He could line up on the outside.

0: outside. He could rush the passer. He could try and be in the middle there. So it feels like this is going to be a better fit for him. So I think that's exciting for the Bills. And I'm not thinking this guy is going to come in and completely change the defense, but I think you're going to get something out of him, which is more than you got last year.
1: Who is going to change the defense the most? I mean, Jim Leonard is the easy answer here, a different scheme. But, you know, as you're talking about Landon Jackson there and how he's just a defensive lineman, it feels like last week when Leonard was asked to explain his own defense in simpler terms, it kind of didn't get into simpler terms, right? So I feel like a lot of what we're waiting to see from this defense is the concept actually in action. Who do you feel like will be a top name guy that will actually change what they've been on defense this year?
0: Terrell Bernard. I think Terrell Bernard last year was very banged up for the entire season. So I think a lot of us have a sour taste in our mouth of what Terrell Bernard is. But I think 2 years ago, really good, impactful player. I think now, sliding over on this defense, I think he'll have a chance to be more impactful. I think he'll be able to provide some pass rush every once in a while. And I think his skill set will shine a little bit more. So for me, he's probably the easy answer because I think this scheme will just better suit really his body and his skill set. It's not like he was ever like this big, massive middle linebacker. I think now he's going to thrive in what he's asked to do. Also really love the addition of C.J. Gardner-Johnson just because I think he could provide a spark for them. I think once Jordan Poyer got in last year, like we really saw Cole Bishop take the next step. And, you know, Poyer was still playing some pretty good football. I think if C.J. Gardner-Johnson can come in and take an even bigger step, like which I'm expecting, I think Cole Bishop could really shine. So I guess that's more of a tandem answer. But I do think I'm pretty excited about the safeties and the secondary as a whole because I do think they've got a pretty nice secondary built out.
2: We'll take a quick time out. More with Matthew Beauvais from earlier this morning when we come back. 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
2: Spain had never won a World Cup. For decades, they've been football's great underachievers, the cup of perpetual quarterfinals. Then a generation came through Barcelona's La Masia Academy and Real Madrid's youth ranks and rewrote everything. Xavi, Iniesta, Xabi Alonso, Sergio Busquets. Possession football refined to a fine art, tiki-taka. Hundreds of short passes, opponents chasing shadows. They lost their opener to Switzerland, then won six straight. The final against the Netherlands was a bruising, ugly affair. 1-0 ground out, deep into extra time, until Iniesta arrived at the back post and side-footed the volley past Martin Stecklenburg. Spain, world champions. The most beautiful idea in football, finally crowned.
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7: This is The Nightcap with Zach Jones.
8: Is there any position on the defense where you're wondering if a guy will actually, like, if there's position battles at all? Like, is this linebacker at all, or you just think that Dorian Williams will end up being the guy?
9: Yeah, I'm not completely sold on Dorian Williams. I think Caleb Ealarmzor has a real chance of going out and playing. Jim Leonard's answer about him last week when we were talking to him did stand out because he was, like, really glowing about this guy. And I was like, man, that's kind of weird because we haven't even seen him play in pads yet. So it almost feels like he was almost handpicked to play the Jim Leonard defense, and that's why they selected him. So that's probably really only one of two notable position battles on the whole team, the other one being left guard, and I don't really think that's a position battle either. I just think that's going to be Alec Anderson.
8: Yeah. I really wonder what their ceiling is as a defense, Matt, because all the talk of Leonard and the changes and who this could be good for, like, even though there are some, like you mentioned, some of the new guys, Gardner Johnson and others, there is a lot, I think, banking on internal improvement from guys in a new system, whether it's Ed Oliver, Rousseau, yeah, whoever, that, like, if they are a better defense this coming season than they were last year, that the number one reason would be, well, Jim Leonard got more out of guys than Sean McDermott did.
9: I guess my only question is, do we even really need to see them be a better defense in the regular season? It feels like everything to me just lies on the postseason. Like, it doesn't matter, right? Like, if you get to the playoffs, you need your defense to show up in the playoffs. Like, if the defense showed up in the playoffs, Sean McDermott's probably still the head coach of this team. But the bitter taste in their mouth, and it's not all on them at all. The Bills' offense had a bunch of turnovers against the Broncos. But once again, they had a lead late, and they gave up a big play. So, like, to me, that's kind of what it's all about. It's like, can this defense step up in a big moment? Because when's the last time the last defense did? Like, they were good against the Jags in the wild card round.
8: They did at the end of that game. But before, the final drive, right? Like, they get the pick immediately, but was that after two straight touchdowns before that?
9: Two straight touchdown drives, So, like, it was like the Bills went back and forth. I guess the divisional round against the Ravens the year prior, but at the same time, I don't know how much credit I want to give to the defense. Like, Lamar throws a bad interception. He fumbles one. The Mark Andrews drop. Like, yes, they get credit for making some of those plays, but it was also kind of like self-inflicted wounds for the Ravens. I think the ceiling for this defense is not, like, top five in the league, but I wouldn't be surprised if they were, like, in that 10 to 15 range, which is great. But if you get to the playoffs, it needs to stay as one of the – if they have an average defense in the playoffs, I think they probably are good enough to win the Super Bowl. A great offense and an average defense.
8: Don't you kind of feel like, too, though, they're already – there is that built-in excuse that Leonard even kind of maybe spoke to a little bit last week about, like, who's on their defense and how much work they were able to do. Like, if they go out and they have the average year on defense and they have maybe a similar game that Sean McDermott did where, okay, their defense kind of let them down in a big spot in the playoffs, without the scar tissue of 13 seconds, like, you're going to hear a lot of, I think, if that's how it played out, well, we didn't have, you know, all our guys that we might want on that defense because how much work can you really do on changing a system and the personnel of it in one off season? Like, there's only so much you can really do in one off season.
9: Yeah, but then that's a front office debate now and how much criticism they should get, because think about all of the assets they have poured into that defense over the years with first-round picks, with day-two picks, with the notable free agents, right? Like, this year, what are the notable offseason moves that the Bills made? I mean, DJ Moore is the biggest, and then after that, it's Bradley Chubb, it's C.J. Gardner-Johnson, it's the first pick they took was T.J. Parker, right? Like, their third round or their other pick, you know, like, a lot of guys on defense. So to me, it's like, yeah, like, they've kind of used a lot of resources on the defense. They need to be getting more out of these guys. And I think they're betting that with this scheme change, they will. And we shall see.
10: I'm going to get to one last question here. It's about the division. So A.J. Brown of the Patriots has not happened yet. I've got a, you know, I'm reading a little bit about A.J. Brown here on Matt Harmon's reception perception. It's his 2024 profile, how he was absolutely an elite player in 2024. Like, 2025, obviously, like, still good, but things didn't go the same way, and that relationship's kind of breaking up. Once the Patriots get A.J. Brown, if they do, which we all think it's going to happen, it's kind of a unique scenario, Matt, because it's been a slow burn. We've prepared ourselves for it to happen, whereas if it happened on a day, this may be the same day the Bills get D.J. Moore, those two are, you know, contrasted a bit more. But anyway, what I get to is if the Patriots get A.J. Brown, which team had the better offseason?
9: It's a good question.
10: They also signed Romeo Doubs. They had some defensive players. Mike Vrabel did not have a good offseason. We know that. But right?
9: Yeah.
10: But which team had the better offseason?
9: I would say, well, see, here's the thing. I like Romeo Doubs. But I think A.J. Brown is a better player than D.J. Moore. But I don't think it's like a completely different tier. I'm like, I think A.J. Brown's a better player. But at this point in his career, I don't know how much he has left. I think I'd still say the Patriots, just because I have so many questions about the Bills top to bottom. And I don't have as many questions about the Patriots. Like, I'm like talking myself in and out of this answer. I still think it's the Patriots because I feel like they found two impactful players that will make an already explosive offense that much better. I think the Bills offense is going to be better as well, But other than that, defensively, I still have more questions about the Bills' defense than the Patriots' defense.
10: Okay.
8: They also signed the Bills' best athlete this offseason.
10: Reggie Gilliam.
8: Don't forget about that. And Elijah Vera Tucker. Did you see, by the way, while we've been talking, I don't know whether to decide, Matt, if this is a done deal or not. Josina Anderson is talking about in the last 15 minutes how they're talking about 2028 compensation now because New England is hesitant to include any form of first-round pick. I don't know. Like, that could just be Philly playing the game right up until the wire to try to get as much out of them as they could. So I don't know if it's a done deal. I guess I just feel like I'm with you. Like, they had Vera Tucker, but most of it would just be, like, they are one of the best downfield passing teams in the league, and I feel like they're about to add one of the better downfield passing receivers in the league. And you're already good at something, but if you're going to become even better, I think you're going to be scary.
9: Yeah, I think so too. I mean, I think that that's what we always wanted the Bills to do, right? All of those years ago with the offense, it was like, lean into the offense. That's your fastball. Go score 40 points every game. The defense doesn't matter if you can go score 40 points every game. And then it was like, oh, we still need to have a good defense. And then they continue to put the assets on the defense. And then it was like, oh, yeah, then now the offense is, they were still, like, statistically very, very good. But at times they were falling short. Also, completely, like, side note, I think there might be a couple other trades today, too. And I think the A.J. Brown trade might end up not being the biggest trade. And
11: that was Matt Beauvais on earlier today, and he actually proved to be very, very right. Myles Garrett was traded before A.J. Brown to New England, and those are the two big trades of today. June 1st, kind of turning into a pretty massive day on the NFL calendar, or at least it was this year. That's going to do it for me tonight. I'll be back tomorrow for the Northtown Automotive Extra Point Show from 10 to noon. Hope you can join me then. But until then, have a great night, everyone. This is WGR.
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27: 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You can call or simply just text your thoughts on the show to 310-840-4910. And if you do send us in a text, just put your name and where you're from, so obviously we can feature you on the show. We'll get back to your phone calls here in just a bit. But for those of you that missed the beginning of the program, blockbuster trade today. Myles Garrett gets traded from the Cleveland Browns to the Los Angeles Rams. And in return, Cleveland gets the young Pro Bowl pass rusher Jared Verse, a first-round pick in next year's draft, a second-round pick in 2 years from now, and a third-round pick in 3 years from now. And so Brad and I both think that both teams deserve an A for the way that they handled this trade. Cleveland gets a young Pro Bowl pass rusher that they don't have to give a contract extension out until next year. They get a first-round pick. They get a couple other picks. And the Rams obviously get the best defensive player in all of football, two-time defensive player of the year, Myles Garrett. They do have to pay him three more years at $40 million a year, but the Rams, once again, F them picks. They're going all in. And we're going to get to the A.J. Brown trade that was also made official earlier today. But, Brad, we're asking for the listeners, for you, if you want to join the show, what do you think of the trade? And is this the biggest NFL trade in recent memory? We've brought up trades like the Jared Goff for Matthew Stafford, where the Rams, once again, went all in to win a Super Bowl and did. Deshaun Watson going to the Browns. Tyreek Hill going to the Dolphins. Devontae Adams going to the Raiders from the Packers.